I pray that the God of our Lord Jesus Christ, the glorious Father, will give you spiritual wisdom and revelation. This is Paul praying, telling the ex-magicians that he's praying that God give them what they've always been seeking in the wrong ways, in the wrong places. He's saying, I know what you gave up to follow Christ. And so I pray that God, through Jesus, God will give you the spiritual wisdom and revelation in your growing knowledge of Him, since the eyes of your heart have been enlightened. I mean, it's all the language of the ancient, you know, Egyptian mystery schools, etc., so that you can know what is the hope of His calling, what is the wealth of His glorious inheritance in the saints. Again, back to the, hey, I know you lost your job because you don't practice magic anymore, but all the wealth that you could possibly want is your inheritance through Jesus. And what is the incomparable greatness of His power towards those who believe? So putting it into context, Paul is writing to the church, which is filled, I keep saying it, but like, it just puts everything into context. He's saying, the power you were seeking, the insight, the wisdom, the wealth, everything that had you practicing magic, God is here to replace it and give it abundantly in ways that you never even dreamt of accomplishing through your former vocation. Let's see here. And what is the incomparable greatness of His power toward us who believe, as displayed in the exercise of His immense strength? Again, these magicians came to Jesus because they watched how weak their magic was versus the power of God. And why does anybody practice magic at all? For power, for wealth. Even today, there could be someone practicing magic for business reasons. Perhaps, maybe, some of us have had an experience with that. But when confronted with how weak and powerless they are by their will through the magic, the promises of everything that they were seeking are delivered to them in exactly the thing that they hated and practiced against. His immense strength, this power He exercised in Christ when He raised Him from the dead and seated Him at His right hand in the heavenly realms. Now listen to this part. He's talking about, He's going to be blessing the saints in the same way that He rose Christ from the dead, literal resurrection of Christ, seated Him at the right hand in the heavenly realms. Again, these magicians would be very familiar with the idea of heavenly realms, far above every rule and authority and power and dominion and every name that is named, not only in this age, but also in the one to come. Paul's referring to not just Rome, but when the Bible lists rule, authority, power, dominion, those aren't just the emperor or the governor and, you know, just thinking up a bunch of different synonyms to say the government, right? These are spiritual rulers, spiritual authorities, the spiritual powers, the spiritual dominion, like Artemis, who they loved so much before, like the various other spiritual entities that these magicians would have been dedicating their lives to serving or tricking or invoking or summoning or whatever.
not in this age, but also the one to come. And God put all things under Christ's feet and gave him to the church as head over all things. Now, the church is his body, the fullness of him who fills all in all. And I have a whole other tangent about the church is his body. This is a huge part of the Ephesians 2, okay? So I'm still piecing together, but over and over and over and over and over throughout all Ephesians, Paul is insisting to these magicians that they are the body of Christ. Not that they being the church, right? Church all, not just these specific individuals, but that the church is the body, not just, you know, a lot of times, especially growing up in the church, you hear this all the time, you know, we're the body, we're the hands and feet. And while true, I can't help but realize that basically my entire life, I considered that a metaphor, right? That we are metaphorically his body or allegorically his body. But I'll read you a couple little spots that I think, at least when Paul is talking to the Ephesians here, the insistence, and he calls it a great mystery. And he does this in Acts too. Whenever he's talking about the church being the body of Christ, he's saying like, hey, I know this is mysterious, okay? You're not going to understand it, and it's really hard to explain it to you. But we are his body. And I can imagine him getting like maybe frustrated, maybe even with like me, if I go, oh, okay, cool. So you mean like we're like his body, or like metaphorically, you know, all of us come together and we kind of Voltron, and I can be the leg and you can be the arm. And then like we kind of are representative of Christ's body. And the fact that almost every time he does this, he says, No, it's a great mystery. It's been revealed to me. You're not going to understand it. I'm really trying, though. I'm praying that this is revealed to you through, you know, through Christ's love for you. And he has to repeat it over and over, kind of like I am. A couple more spots here. Chapter 2. And although you were dead in your offenses and sins in which you formerly lived, again, You read this and you say, ah, yes, we are dead in our offenses and sins, which we formerly lived. And if you're just thinking like random, unnamed human, right? You're like, ah, yes, sins. You were mean, you stole, you know, your sins. You were dead in your sins. These guys were maybe like literal necromancers. And the offenses and sins in which they formerly lived were like summoning demons. And so he's saying, hey, you were dead in your necromancy and your whole thing, in which you formerly lived according to this world's present path. Now, this is interesting. Because, of course, this world's present path, we know what that means. But he goes on. According to this world's present path, according to the ruler of the domain of the air, the ruler of the spirit that is now energizing the sons of disobedience. Paul is not just talking to, like, villagers. He's not talking to farmers. He's talking to a bunch of ex-occultist magicians who would understand that the ruler of the domain of the air and the ruler of the spirit that is now energizing the sons of disobedience, the beings, the principalities, the powers, the devil, that is now giving the power to the sons of disobedience.
The footnote for this is the ruler of the kingdom of the air is also the ruler of the spirit that is now energizing the sons of disobedience. Although several translations regard the ruler to be the same as the spirit, this is unlikely since the case is in Greek. I love this study Bible. It gets us a, let's see here. To get around this, some have suggested that the genitive spirit is a genitive apposition. However, the semantics of, okay, a lot of language stuff there. Sorry. According to the ruler of the domain of the air, the ruler of the spirit that is now energizing the sons of disobedience. Sons of disobedience is a Semitic idiom that means people characterized by disobedience. However, it also contains subtle allusions to this reference. Some of those sons of disobedience have become sons of God, among whom all of us also formerly lived out our lives in the cravings of our flesh, indulging the desires of the flesh and of the mind, and were by nature children of wrath, even as the rest. Chapter 3 is called Paul's Relationship to the Divine Mystery. For this reason, I, Paul, the prisoner of Christ Jesus, for the sake of you Gentiles, if indeed you have heard of the stewardship of God's grace that was given to me for you, that by revelation the mystery was made known to me, as I wrote before briefly. When reading this, you will be able to understand my insight into the mystery of Christ, which was not disclosed to people in former, listen to this, which was not disclosed to people in former generations, as it has now been revealed to his holy apostles and prophets by the Spirit. So he's saying this divine mystery of Christ is a new sort of modern revelation that nobody in your books, you know, all those magic books you burned, you know, all those ancient texts and all those mystery schools that you searched for power and wisdom and insight and gnosis. What Paul's saying there is, no, Christ has given me the insight into the mystery of Christ, which has never formerly been available in all your 50,000 silver coins of secret texts and ancient tomes. The mystery that you're receiving now, that you're receiving insight to, cannot and will never be found where you've been looking for it. Namely, that through the gospel, the Gentiles are fellow heirs, fellow members of the body, and fellow partakers in the promise in Christ Jesus. I became a servant of the gospel according to the gift of God's grace that was given to me by the exercise of his power to me, less than the least of all the saints. His grace was given to proclaim to the Gentiles the unfathomable riches of Christ, and to enlighten everyone about God's secret plan, the mystery that has been hidden for ages in God, who has created all things. The purpose of this enlightenment is that through the church, the multifaceted wisdom of God should now be disclosed to the rulers and the authorities in heavenly realms. You know how many times I just read over this in my life? Forever amount. He's speaking the language of these ex-mystical magic practitioners. Revealing
the mystery that they've always been seeking and could never find. He comes to proclaim to the Gentiles unfathomable riches of Christ and to enlighten everyone about God's secret plan, the mystery that has been hidden for ages in God who has created all things. Okay. Are they there to enlighten the mystery? The purpose of this enlightenment is that through the church, the multifaceted wisdom of God should now be disclosed. Okay, so who are we disclosing God's secret plan and his multifaceted wisdom? It's disclosed to the rulers and the authorities in heavenly realms. Paul is saying not only that is Christ bringing the mystery that has been forever but never disclosed in your books, in your mystery religions, but that this is disclosing to the spiritual principalities and the powers and the authorities in heavenly realms. This is not just an announcement to magicians. The magicians coming to Christ was to announce to the spirits, to the spirit realm. This was the announcement to all those powers and demons and principalities, the whole heavenly realm. It's just an incredible moment. I mean, especially, of course, you know, we're always interested in, you know, the supernatural worldview, the fact that there are magical practitioners all around us, of course, in the media, in the government, in the here and the witchcraft, the TikTok, the Hollywood, the perhaps a guy working at your electrician's job, perhaps, maybe, I don't know. But it wasn't just disclosing the mystery to humans, but through the humans, the ex-magicians, the etc., was the official pronouncement to the evil spirits, to the demons, to the whole thing. This was according to the eternal purpose that he accomplished in Christ Jesus our Lord, in whom we have boldness and confident access to God by way of Christ's faithfulness. For this reason, I ask you not to lose heart because of what I am suffering for you, which is your glory. And, you know, I have a whole bunch more highlights of basically this exact insight. The entire letter, when you read it in the context of who Paul is actually writing to, I find that it is especially relevant to today. Because if you're like me, and you're so interested in the various ways that magic is being practiced, how the occult rules our perception and our government, and how wizards and warlocks and witches are still at work, and how we need to teach other Christians that this is all real and it's happening around you. And we can spend 15 years podcasting and saying, look, the principalities, the powers, the rulers of darkness, they're still at work here. And we can forget. I mean, obviously we don't forget. We know that the name of Jesus has power over all these things. So I'm not even saying there's a change in theology here. We know this.
But Ephesians is specifically a historical record of when, through Jesus, the proclamation was made to some facet. I'm not saying like the devil didn't know what was going on or something, but you know, especially in our context of Michael Heiser, the divine council, the fact that the spiritual realm has all sorts of stuff going on, right? There are angels, there are demons, but there's principalities, there's powers, there's entities that have their own sort of motivations, often almost always evil motivations, right? The spirit world is like a much more intricate thing than I think we are normally sort of basically comprehending. And this is now reflected in a lot of what we're seeing in sort of mass internet culture, where you have the DMT guys coming out and telling you each and every species of DMT creature that they have talked to. And you've got the aliens, right? The alien disclosure. Everybody's talking about how there's five different kinds of aliens. There's the mantis, there's the this, there's the lizards, there's the this. And so, you know, it's more than just grays. Everybody should know that there's a bunch of different species and they all have different motivations and blah, blah, blah, blah. Yeah, exactly. And this historical moment when an entire city of magic practitioners saw the power, not just in the name of Jesus. You know, I told you that thing about the name of the Jesus and the alchemist vessel, and so this was like known by magicians. But it's right here in Acts 19 and also in the letter to the Ephesians that the magic users knew there was power in the name of Jesus. But when they tried to wield the name of Jesus as like an eye of Newt or like a magic word, that it opened them up to getting their butt beat up by demons. And these magicians were the ones who saw the Jewish high priest get their butt kicked and go, whoa. You know, I thought maybe I could use the name of Jesus to like do some magic and make some money, but I'm not going to do that now. I see that that is a bad idea. And so they come to Christ. And then in their own language, Paul not only divulges like, hey, in their own sort of language that you're in the right place and everything you've ever sought through magic, God has for you through Christ. But also that this moment served as the disclosure. I love that this translation has disclosure. This was disclosing to the dark spiritual realms. Maybe it's not even dark, but I mean, that doesn't necessarily say just evil, but it says disclose to the rulers and the authorities in the heavenly realms God's glory, a specific revelation, a specific mystery, a specific facet of God's character and power and secret plan was disclosed to even the spirit realm for the first time. Okay. I know I just keep repeating myself, but I don't know, man. It's just so cool. It's just so heavy. And anyway, like I say, I'm really hammering this in, not because it's just cool to read and interesting historical account, but also, is this not the most, maybe the most relevant out of all the different epistles, all the different letters that Paul wrote to all the different churches in all the different cities with all the different cultures, all the different
vocabulary. Is this one maybe not the most powerful today? Where we're living in the world controlled by the magicians? I think there's a very specific power in this story, in this event, in this letter to the Ephesians. Got to pair it with Acts 19 to understand. See, I have so many other highlights here. This was another example. Okay. So, you know, we know like some basics with the occult, right? As above, so below, that kind of stuff, you know, take kind of all the things we kind of know about Western esotericism and the occult and magic and those principles, right? You start seeing all these principles are reflected in this letter. Like Paul is directly addressing the understanding of the new spiritual situation of these magicians in their own language. Because even this, verse 7, chapter 4, verse 7. But each one of us, but to each one of us, grace was given according to the measure of Christ's gift. Therefore, it says, and this is a quote, so he's quoting scripture here, when he ascended on high, he captured captives and he gave gifts to men. This is from Psalms 68, 18. He's quoting the Psalms, which that's a whole other thing. Paul is basically singing all the time. You know, when you read it in the Bible, it's, you know, he's quoting scripture, right? But all through Acts, all through Romans, all through Corinthians, and all through Ephesians, he is constantly, constantly, constantly quoting Psalms. And what is Psalms? Psalms is a book of songs. They're hymns. And so you can imagine Paul going place to place, preaching, and then like at least quoting song lyrics. He may be singing these things. We don't know. But he's at least quoting song lyrics. And so he says, he's quoting a song lyric here to the magicians. He says, when he ascended on high, he captured captives. He gave gifts to men. This illusion of, or this illustration of Christ ascending, taking the reins, capturing and defeating the rulers in high places, right? That was just mentioned, that we just talked about, that this was the disclosure to the rulers and the authorities in heavenly places, powers, principalities that rule over geography, that I mean, he's probably talking about Artemis here, by the way, because we learned in Acts 19 that the Ephesus worshipped Artemis, and that's what this whole magical economy was based around, Artemis. And so when he sings the lyrics, when he ascended to on high, he captured captives, saying Jesus went into the spirit realm, captured Artemis, defeated Artemis. He gave gifts to men, meaning sort of, you know, captured, defeated Artemis, and, you know, maybe blessed men on earth, or maybe that was the gift to men, sort of setting them free. Verse 9. Now, what is the meaning? This is Paul says. Now, what is the meaning of he ascended? Except that he also descended to the lower regions, namely the earth,
So he's drawing this illustration for the magicians, who would probably have something like as above, so below. You know, this would be the mechanics of how they understood, you know, spiritual power. And so Paul is telling them about Jesus in this language. He ascended. He captured, I think, Artemis or, you know, some sort of heavenly ruler. And he says, well, what does that mean if he ascended? What does that mean that Jesus ascended? Except that he also descended. You can't ascend unless you have descended, right? He's making this funny, like, logical. He's walking this logic. He's walking the magicians through their own logic of the understanding of the supernatural. Except that he also descended to the lower regions, namely to earth. He, the very one who descended, is also the one who ascended above all the heavens in order to fill all things. I mean, this incredibly, like, mystical description that would ring important to these magicians. And this is, he then goes on and he says, and he himself gave some as apostles, as prophets, some as evangelists, some as pastors, some as teachers, to equip the saints for the work of ministry. That is, to build up the body of Christ, until we will all attain to the unity of the faith and of the knowledge of the Son of God, a mature person attaining to the measure of Christ's full stature. I mean, you just break that down. Like, that's a pretty... Let me read that again for you. He's giving evangelists and pastors and teachers and everybody to the saints for the work of the ministry, that is, to build up the body of Christ. Remember, the body of Christ. We as Christ's body. He's talking about the literal people, the church there that he's talking to. You are the body of Christ. Until we all attain to the unity of the faith and of the knowledge of the Son of God, a mature person attaining to the measure of Christ's full stature. Talking about this whole church thing is to support and grow us and attain the unity of the faith. And attaining to the measure of Christ's full stature. So we are no longer to be children tossed back and forth by waves and carried about by every wind of teaching, by the trickery of people who craftily carry out their deceitful schemes. Would a bunch of magicians have any reference point for the teachings by the trickery of people who craftily carry out their deceitful schemes? Their entire reference point for their whole community would be learning magic by the teachings of trickery of people who craftily carry out their deceitful schemes. But practicing the truth in love, we will in all things grow up into Christ, who is the head. From him, the whole body grows, fitted and held together through every supporting ligament. As each one does its part, the body builds itself up in love. I'm not prepared, I think, to ramble on more and more. It's probably, Lord's going to save a lot more of the body of Christ thing. I think there's still a work being done there. But I will give... Oh, no, I'll skip that. But so, yes, I'm going to skip down to chapter 6, and we're almost done here. Verse 10, exhortations for spiritual warfare. Who better for Paul to teach about spiritual warfare than a bunch of ex-magicians? Finally,
Be strengthened in the Lord and in the strength of his power, not your own power. He's got all the power you need, baby. You don't need

0: our mission statement. This is like our, you know, mission verse at Canary Cry. Our whole worldview is like based around this. And to know now, which I had not occurred to me before, but to know now that this verse that is so important to us was originally written to an entire church who had turned from occult practices by witnessing the power, not just in the name of Jesus, but in the authority of Jesus. The name of Jesus only worked for those who knew Jesus, not just his name, were filled with the Holy Spirit. And the original context for our struggle is not against flesh and blood, but against the rulers and against powers, against the world rulers of this darkness, against the spiritual forces of evil in the heavens. For this reason, take up the full armor of God so that you may be able to stand your ground on the evil day. And having done everything to stand, stand firm, therefore, by fastening the belt of truth around your waist, by putting on the breastplate of righteousness, by fitting your feet with the preparation that comes from the good news of peace, and in all of this, by taking up the shield of faith with which you can extinguish all the flaming arrows of the evil one, and take the helmet of salvation and the sword of the Spirit, which is the word of God. With every prayer and petition, pray at all times in the Spirit. You know, we often leave that part out as well. We usually just end with the sword of the Spirit, right? But with every prayer and petition, pray at all times in the Spirit. We should be constantly praying at all times in the Spirit. And to this end, be alert with all perseverance and petitions for all the saints. Pray for me also, that I may be given the right words when I begin to speak. Yeah, amen. Thank you, Lord. That I may confidently make known the mystery of the gospel. Again, referring to the mystery for which I am an ambassador in chains. Pray that I may be able to speak boldly as I ought to speak. So there you go. That was, hope y'all enjoyed that. I recommend, if anybody needs some direction on maybe how to spend your time in the Word coming up, I'll say read Acts chapter 19 and then read the entire book of Ephesians. It's only 6 chapters. You can do it in about 20 minutes. And just see how much more gnarly the whole thing is. With that, take a second. Look at this. I'm really making up for not doing a show for 3 weeks, huh? We got a caller chilling in the background. I'm going to check the private chat, see if there's any blah, blah, blah. Yep. I'm going to bring on, we got Sir Darren out of the Hungry Panda, chilling in the back room. Going to bring him up, say what's up. What's going on, Sir Darren? How are you, buddy?
1: Hey, Basil.
0: How are you? Oh, what's up?
1: I have the Echo too.
0: Do you really?
1: Womp, womp.
0: Hold on. Hold, please. That is, let me try something.
1: It's okay. It's just stadium mode.
0: Do you still have it?
1: I don't have it now.
0: Okay. I don't know why this would have done it, but I turned off on your settings echo cancellation.
1: That makes perfect sense, actually.
0: Yes, it's inverted. There's some sort of dark trickery.
1: The programmer hit like a 1 instead of a 0.
0: Yeah, something funky was going on. Right. Well, that's interesting. I'm glad we solved that. I wish I would have solved that earlier, but okay. Anyways, we fixed it. Huzzah! Praise God.
1: Yeah.
0: Cool. Well, what's going on, man? What's on your mind?

0: Thanks.
1: Well, I was going to ask you about something, but now I feel like I'm a little conflicted because I don't want to derail everything you were just talking about because that was all really good.
0: Oh no, I mean I'm done. I got it out there. It's all good. It'll probably loop back around anyways.
1: It'll loop back
0: It
1: around. I
0: always
1: was
0: does.
1: going to. Oh, shoot. I'm so conflicted, though. You said so many good points about Ephesians and all that
0: Well, thank you.
1: stuff in there. That
0: Yeah.
1: was really awesome. You should
0: Thanks.
1: just clip that part of the show and make that a video by itself.
0: You know, I've been kind of, it's funny you say that because that's kind of been occurring to me lately. I'm looking, think maybe that section of the show was about an hour and 15 minutes long. But you could clip the good parts.
1: Maybe somebody will clip it for you and send it to you.
0: I mean,
1: Then there you go. You can post that.
0: that would be the way to do it. We could just clip that part out and then somebody just watch it live and then just start clipping out. I bet about 80% of everything I said was just me repeating the point that I already made, you know? So it could probably get down a little bit. It's a good idea. Thank you, Sir
1: That was
0: Darren.
1: all good. I was going to ask, did you see the movie The Odyssey?
0: I did.
1: Did what
0: Yeah.
1: did I saw that movie just randomly opening weekend
0: Yeah.
1: when it came out, and I really don't go to movies much anymore, but I just kind of randomly saw that movie,
0: Yeah.
1: and so I didn't know if you had any thoughts on that film.
0: Yeah, I do have thoughts. I'm trying to think because I know I said something about it. Oh, we have an interview episode coming out tomorrow with the boys at Fire Theft Radio, and I did give a little bit of my thoughts on it on that episode. But it was not very long. I think I said like one thing. Well, you know, I mean, everybody here knows now that there's a theme. When I see a movie, usually everybody in the world hates the movie and thinks it's the worst movie in the world. But then I come in and say, no, they're wrong. It's not the worst movie in the world. Again, coming at it from like the analyst's point of view, taking in all the like media and the marketing and everything. Of course, everybody was freaking out about the woke casting choices, right?
1: Yeah.
0: I'm just telling you again, from the analyst point of view, the woke casting choices was a honeypot to get leftists and wokists to watch the movie. Because here's why. The left, I'll just say the left, I don't necessarily just mean the political left, but like progressives, you know what I'm talking about. They hate Western culture, right? The West is evil. There's a whole operation, cultural operation, to convince everybody that the West is evil. Everything bad came from the West. Slavery, white people, all of it. It's all Western values. We need to collapse the West. The West is the devil. We need to do something new in its place. So the context of our culture is that the West needs to die. And the casting of Elliot Page, of the black lady playing Helen, I can't even name all of them now. This seemed like all of them. I mean, almost the entire cast was like this little honeypot to say, no, dear leftist. No, progressive. I know you think that the West and everything it stands for needs to die, but we have a trans person. Look how great it is. Come watch the movie. And in the context of the Odyssey, which is basically the, if not simply one of a couple, of foundational Western mythology, the entire Western civilization is more or less based on the mythology of the Iliad, Homer, you know, ancient Greek, because of course, Greece being the birthplace of democracy and Western thought and every intellectual or cultural revolution of the West has descended from the Enlightenment to blah blah blah. You know, the if nothing else, the Odyssey stands as the ultimate ascendant example of why, of where the West came from. So you trick a bunch of wokies to come in and watch the Odyssey. And of course, you look at the casting and you go, oh boy, here we go. Let's see what happened. And look, a lot smarter people than me can point out a lot of the reasons that they kind of changed some things. It's not just like the book, you know, it's not perfect, and make a podcast about it, make some ad money, you know, be a good conservative and say that it wasn't good. However, the final message of the film was that Western civilization can rebuild, that Western civilization is good. Western values like courage, virtue, chastity, of these powerful, strong, masculine virtues. Because, you know, in the book, The Odyssey, Odysseus is actually a little bit of a scoundrel. He's kind of like a Loki character. He's very tricksy, you know, and whatever. But in the movie, he's valiant. He's masculine. He's, like I said, chaste. He's, you know, in the book, he sleeps with almost everyone. In the movie, he's chaste the entire time. His wife is a good wife. His wife is loyal and strong. And, you know, the whole thing is a celebration of good Western values.
1: Did you like how, like, I mean, King Agamemnon, because I went into this movie so blind. I knew nothing about it. It was literally like on a whim of like, it's 100 degrees out.
0: Yeah.
1: Seeing a movie might be a good idea on a weekend because it's so hot.
0: Yeah.
1: And I'm just like, let me check tickets. And it's like, oh, there's seats. Okay.
0: Yeah.
1: Let's do that. And yeah, but like King Agamemnon, to me, I was like, I almost laughed out loud in theater because I'm like, he looks like the Chad meme.
0: Yes. Yes. King Agamemnon, which I didn't really know, you know, I didn't really know very well the Odyssey story. But one of the,
1: well, just Nolan's version,
0: right. But I mean, one of the virtues, one of the main virtues that Odysseus learns that Western men need to be reminded of, the King Agamemnon, who is dead, he dies. And yes, his helmet is literally the Chad meme. He's this humongous, burly, strong, chiseled armor. And, you know, the back of his helmet has like a spine, a golden spine on it, which was a creative choice by Nolan, I think. I don't think that's in the book, but it represents like, oh, this is a masculine. He has a spine, right? He's not bending to, you know, culture. He's not bending to this, you know, he's very strong, masculine character, and he dies. And Odysseus, who is, he's working through the virtues, right? He's not necessarily a pinnacle of virtue, but he's learning the virtues. It's the Western man remembering the Western virtues that made our civilization what it is and what will save it, right? And he meets King Agamemnon, who's the perfect warrior. He meets him in, you know, Hades or wherever. He's dead. And the message that Agamemnon gives him is, hey, I know you're trying to get home and you want to get back with your, you know, to your wife and your family, and you've been at war and you think you're going to be a hero, but I'm telling you, don't assume that you deserve to be heralded as a hero just because you're making it home, which is such a powerful lesson for men, I think, right? Because it's easy as a man, you're working hard, you're making sacrifices, you know, especially if you have a family and stuff. There's a real there's an invisible life of the man who's making sacrifices and working and carries a lot of weight on their shoulders. And it's so common for men, just as a simple illustration, when you come home from work, a long, hard day, digging ditches, providing for your family, you come home from work, what do you want to happen? What do you assume? What do you feel like should happen? Is everybody goes, yay, daddy's home. Can I rub your feet? We missed you. You work so hard for us. We love you. Look, I made you macaroni art. Here's your favorite dinner. You know, that's like the fantasy of like the hardworking man, right? But
1: yeah, like the father knows best.
0: Yeah. But version. This dead Chad as a ghost tells Odysseus, don't do that. Like that is opposite of the virtue. When you come home as a man, you still need to earn whatever treasure is there for you, right? And it's just, I'm sitting there totally blown away, being like, I cannot believe that they tricked a bunch of blue-haired like baristas to come watch this film that is just telling them that the left is totally over and wrong, and you know, civilization is crumbling. And, you know, the message of the film is civilization is crumbling because we've made some mistakes as Western culture. However, we're going to come back. We're going to work for it. We're going to be masculine. We're going to be virtuous. We're not going to give in to vice. We're not going to give in to the unchastity, all these things. And we're going to rebuild Western civilization better than ever. That's the message of the film. And if anybody out there is trying to tell you otherwise, you just need to not trust their taste in films, or you need to really question their powers of analysis, because I'm sitting there, you know, even like whatever, Michael Knowles and all these like real manly conservative guys talking about how The Odyssey was so bad and woke. I'm like, you guys didn't even see the movie, obviously, or you're kind of lacking the objectivity and the curiosity to say like, Nolan really, somebody is working to try to save Western society, you know?
1: Well, it's interesting because I'm pretty sure that the way like Homer's Odyssey works and some of those Greek mythologies, they are actually, the values and virtues are part of them.
0: Right.
1: You know, because like you said, he was a trickster. Like there's some like lessons to be learned in the stories, I think, sometimes, where that was why they were written. But yeah, I think that there's even like, when you were talking about that, I thought about too, like, I think it was the Ellen Page actor who gets sacrificed with the Trojan horse at the beginning.
0: Right.
1: So even with people being like, oh my gosh, you're pushing an agenda. Well, Nolan killed them off pretty quickly.
0: Dies. The character dies immediately.
1: like maybe there's more a message there too.
0: Yeah, totally. Oh, for sure. Know. No, for sure. I mean, I think there's still a bunch of really, I think there's a lot more dissecting to do with exactly what you're talking about, because there's the Trojan horse, and every time, literally every single time, I have seen the Trojan horse depicted, you know, in movies, TV, whatever, what do you see? Look at it in your mind now. You see a tall wooden horse on wheels, on a cart type of thing, at the front of the gate, right at the gate of the city. Right? That's the image we've always been given. But Nolan doesn't do that. The Trojan horse is not delivered to the gate, and it's not on wheels. It's not easy to move. It is a huge pain in the butt. The horse got delivered off of a ship on the beach, and it's so heavy and crazy that it's just stuck there. There's no wheels. There's nothing. And it's sinking into the sand as the soldiers are inside of it. So there's, again, back to like, yeah, Nolan kind of imagining the virtues from the original Odyssey, because the original Odyssey really treasured trickery, deceit, things like that a lot more than I think is helpful right now in our culture, right? So yeah, it's Nolan's, I mean, he's kind of leaving out some of the original virtues that I think maybe we want less of in our culture. Lies and deceit.
1: Yeah. And it was interesting because it kind of like ties back to when you were talking about the psychotherapist, I think it was.
0: Yeah.
1: The Freudian stuff. Uh-huh, uh-huh. Yeah, there is some of this, like, again, like, I think I liken it to Overton Window.
0: Yeah.
1: You know, the Overton Window where push it really, really, really far, then bring it back a little bit, you know, rein it back in.
0: Right.
1: And it kind of gets you where you originally wanted to maybe go with some, with an idea. Cause the trickery that I saw was the fact that they tricked them with the horse initially was like Odysseus, like, I'm a trickster.
0: Yeah.
1: So I'm going to, I came up with this plan of, oh, here's how I can do it. So that's me being a trickster. But then ultimately in the movie, regretting it.
0: Yes.
1: Like, I can't believe I did that. I deserve to just die now.
0: Yeah. I mean, that's,
1: I don't,
0: like,
1: deserve to go home.
0: That's totally right. I mean, yeah, they make a big thing about that. Yeah. The Trojan horse eventually, you know, gets brought into the city after this whole construction project. And yeah, like we all know the Trojan horse, he sneaks out, opens the gates, and they just destroy Troy. And it's visceral and it's loud and it's like kind of like, it really, the scene really put me on edge. They really did a great job with like the chaos and like almost deafening you with like, you know, the kind of the tunnel vision. And yes, his trickery is how he starts his journey home. That's like the first, it's his old self is the trickster who sacked the city. And then he, while he's sacking the city, he has this realization of like, oh, this isn't for virtue. Like, women are getting abused and like children are getting killed around him. And during the sacking of the city, he's like, oh no, I did this. If it wasn't for my little trick, like these women and children, he sees his fellow soldier kind of going into bloodlust.
2: I'm Steve Atkinson.
3: And I'm Lindsay Pena. That discovery was made just half a mile west of the Otay Mesa port of entry. 10 News reporter Mimi Alcala is joining us. And Mimi, no arrests have been made and no drugs were found.
4: No arrests have been made, no drugs found, Lindsay, Steve, but at the time of the discovery, the tunnel, that the portion that extended into the U.S. was actually blocked off at the surface, so it didn't appear to be in use, but still authorities believe it was used to smuggle in drugs for a really long time. We do have some video to show you from inside of that tunnel. San Diego Border Patrol agents are calling this a high-level narco tunnel. It was finally exposed in late August after a multi-year investigation. And it's a very highly sophisticated, too. It includes an elevator, complex drainage system, high-voltage electrical cables, and a lot more. And it stretches over 3/4 of a mile from Tijuana to San Diego.
5: So that's a pretty highly sophisticated drug tunnel. Not saying definitively it was the CIA, but I mean...
6: Oh, man, the cartel is just as powerful as the CIA. Like, the cartel is to Mexico as the CIA is to the U.S., so...
5: Almost, well, yeah, and they worked together with the CIA for decades, so... They both help each other out.
7: They're pals.
5: Mm-hmm.
6: It's a joint thing. When there's money to be made, there's money to be made.
5: Yep. Well, this one might take a little more time going from episode 2 to episode 3. Look, got a little recap on our Trump versus Biden conversation, but not so much about Trump or Biden as much as what we touched on in the episode about Bernie Sanders. Because what's Bernie up to these days?
7: Shilling for Joe, man.
5: Yeah.
6: And spending all that money he got for selling out.
5: Yep. And just tweeting about how there's a racist in the White House. Joe's not racist,
7: man.
5: Joe's not racist. Anyway, so yeah, I liked this. These are longer, but I know you watched this, Noah, but yeah, Jimmy Dore went on the Rolling Stone podcast and had some beautiful rants. So these are amazing. But it was just hard to clip it down to any shorter because he was just on a roll. So here's, I got two clips. Here's the first one.
2: Okay, this is that area I definitely want to talk about with you because you've tweeted out things like Bernie is a complete hack now and sad and
8: it's unbelievable what has happened to him.
2: Let's explore that. Like, what are your chief complaints? Like, I mean, the CARES Act is a big one, right? Because that was a radical piece of legislation that all these people voted for. But what is that? Is that what you're talking about, or is it the supporting Biden? And yeah, okay,
8: No, it's all of it. But it starts with the CARES Act. Mm-hmm. So, and people say, well, what did you want Bernie to do? People who have no idea how government works, people have no idea what's inside the CARES Act, people have no idea how you're supposed to pressure politicians instead of defend them. They say things like, well, what was a Bernie supposed to do? What are you, in sixth grade? Why do you think they give the power to every single senator to stop a bill? You can put a hold on a bill. Why do you think they give them that power? So they can use it when it's important.
2: Right. So yeah. Which has always been one of Bernie's points.
8: And he didn't do it. He didn't put a hold on the bill and then try to alert the country what was inside the bill, because I don't even think he knew what was in it, because he didn't write one sentence of it, even though he pretended he did. People pretended that Bernie Sanders did something for that bill when he gave a grandstanding speech. And then he sends me emails telling me all the stuff he got for me in that bill. It's maddening. And by the way, the rest of the progressive politicians. And then I turn on the news and I see progressive news people saying that they're heroes. Right after the CARES Act had passed, they were calling Bernie Sanders a hero. And other people in Congress too. And I'm going to tell you, there's no heroes here. There's nothing but bad guys who are doing evil things to our country while trying to distract us with online news shows with Cardi B. That's what Bernie Sanders has turned into, a late night talk show host who's completely ineffective as a senator and tweets out platitudes and will not use the power of his movement to get anything done. The reason why you don't drop out of a presidential campaign when half the states haven't voted is because you're supposed to be leading a movement, you fucking jag off. You're not supposed to be... Oh, that's not what the leader of a movement does in the middle of a campaign, drops out and tells you to endorse. Hey, everybody's not only that, but then shames his own supporters into voting for the problem. And Bernie Sanders is actively lying to his own followers and the country by telling you need to vote for Joe Biden without telling you he's demented. And all he has to do is say, Joe Biden is obviously demented and I should be the nominee. This is ridiculous. You guys are lying. You're saying Trump's a liar? What are you doing? You're trying to gaslight the entire country by serving them up a hot piece of garbage, a demented walking death rattle who they couldn't even beat in a fucking primary. They're going to put up against the guy who they say is an existential threat. This is an unbelievable failure and a collapse of government, the Democratic Party, and our entire society. And Bernie's voting for it.
5: So... keep in mind, Jimmy Dore has been one of Bernie's biggest adamant supporters over the years.
7: It's just fucking disgusting what's going on. I mean, this whole entire election is just a fucking joke. The fact that Biden is a presumptive Democratic nominee and he can't even finish a sentence. He hasn't been out of his fucking house in about 2 months. And then the one time he did come out, we're pretty sure they used a fucking stunt double. So, like, I mean, it's just like, and this is the guy that's going to run the country, somebody who could die, you know, will likely die within the first year or two. And everybody's saying, well, you still need to vote for him because he's better than Trump. Don't worry about him. What about his cabinet? You know, you need to worry about his. I'm voting for somebody and I'm not supposed to care about him. I'm supposed to care about the people that are underneath him. It's like
5: this is why smart people don't vote.
7: Not for these fucking people. This is the joke. We need to dissolve these parties. How long are we going to let these fucking corrupt people, these elites, like, I mean, we're not going to have a country left if we let this go on for another 100 years. Like Jimmy did say in that interview, we're going to end up like Brazil. We're going to end up with a feudal class, with a fucking underclass and a permanent class of poor people with elites and a rift the size of the Grand Canyon between those two classes.
5: Well, we'll just be the west half of China. Is what we're going to be.
6: The Western United States of China.
5: Yep.
6: Jesus. That's where we're headed. I mean, really, they own all of our debt and everything. So all they got to do is wait till they have somebody like Joe Biden in power who's got no backbone and who's just going to roll over for them and then just start calling it.
7: And the corporations that are based out of this country, that came from this country, have no fucking problem selling us out to China, you know, and trying to get bills passed to do the same.
5: Which is an argument for Trump because he's the first president in 30 years that stood up to China.
7: You're right. But even him, man, there's certain things, dude. I mean, there's certain things with Trump. Like, I mean, I've been kind of honestly getting a little bit on the Trump train lately, but like there are certain things that just really concern me. I feel like he's kind of being a fake populist, you know?
5: Yeah. But when it comes to China, seems legit.
7: That doesn't.
6: Because there's not really much you can do to China right now. We can't go at them. Like, there's no way to go to war with them and win. Absolutely not. Only front you can really attack them on is economic, which he's done about as much as can reasonably be done without causing any real issues.
5: And then look at the Democrats and look what Obama and Hillary are advocating for. They want the American economy still to be shut down while China's roaring on.
7: I saw a video of Hillary Clinton on MSNBC or CNN, something like that, the other night, calling for Chinese intelligence agencies to hack Trump's tax returns. Yeah, I think it's an old video.
5: Yeah, it's an old video. But, she was on Rachel Maddow.
7: I mean, trying to sell our economy to China, fucking trying to get Chinese intelligence to like invade our government just so that.
6: Especially when she was trying to be tongue in cheek about the Russian hackers and everything.
5: And you notice what she said.
6: Like other hackers, like, come on, what's going on?
5: You notice what she also said in that video. What if she was like, hypothetically, what if the presumptive nominee, whoever she may be, she literally says this, called for China to, you know, interfere in the election and support a Democrat? I think that's not any worse than what Trump did. Now, that goes back to the theory that I still subscribe to, Adam and John's no agenda theory that's over 3 years old, that Hillary's going to swoop in. And that's why Biden, now, if you're still working with that theory, is the placeholder.
6: I'm going to disagree. I think that theory, I was on board with it for the first couple of months that I heard it. I was on board with it for a little bit, but I think she's done. I think Hillary is 100% done.
5: So you
6: I don't
5: really
6: think she
5: think
6: wants to drag herself back into all this.
5: She would Biden's doing it.
7: She would have to be VP. That's the only way. There's no way she can swoop in if she's not VP.
6: I really doubt that too. I don't think she wants to touch any of this that's going on.
5: Well, if there's a contested convention, or if Joe drops out or just dies,
7: oh, you're just saying if they change the nominee,
5: the DNC can nominate whoever they want. Yeah. The head chair of the DNC. The head chair was on video like a week or two ago saying Biden is like, we're not behind Biden as the nominee. We're going to nominate our own person. And that's the head chair of the DNC.
7: It's going to be
6: Hillary.
7: But
6: I still don't think it'd be Hillary.
7: I don't know, man. I think it's on the table. The DNC is basically bought and paid for by the Clintons. So
6: at one point in time, I think they were. I do not think that is the case now. After all of the stuff that's going on after this election and all the Epstein stuff came out, she's essentially lost the nomination twice already.
5: We'll see what happens.
6: My money is it not happening.
5: All right, here's the second clip of Jimmy Dore's rant, and I think it's even better than the first clip.
8: I would have started by pointing out how they cheated in 2016, just to remind everybody what happened. In fact, I would have never let them forget about it for the last 5 years, but he did on purpose. And so when that happened, you could point to it, people you could see, and then people could put those pieces of the puzzle together in their own head. And then you say, and they're doing this at the behest of Barack Obama, which is another guy he never made a critique of, which is why his campaign never had the oomph it should have had, because who is he fighting against, Donald Trump or the Democratic Party? The problem is the Democratic Party. We all know that, which is why he lost those white working class voters. So what he should have done was call that out. And then he should have said, do you know what they're doing? They're coalescing. The corporatists are now coalescing behind a guy who has visible dementia. That's how desperate they are to cling to power. And that would have changed the narrative. They won't even talk about his dementia when he can't answer a question in a news interview. They won't even say, are you feeling okay? Hey, has your doctor said you don't have dementia? No, they won't do anything.
9: It's really elder abuse to not say anything.
8: Well, yes, it all started with not questioning. Well, there's a new You can say Donald Trump has dementia till the cows come home, right. But you can't bring that up around Joe Biden. Somehow then you turn into some kind of crazy bad journalist.
9: An ableist. You're being ableist. Woke button. We'd have to hit the woke button.
8: So that's what I would have done with Bernie Sanders. And all he has to do still to this day is say, hey, let's stop this charade. Joe Biden can't even finish a goddamn sentence. Because you know who is saying that? Donald Trump.
9: Right.
8: So it's going to be said. So that's the point of a primary, FYI, is to you test the opponents and you see how they react to these attacks and their vulnerabilities.
9: Right.
8: So when they go into the general, this has already been sorted out. This has not been sorted out, just like it wasn't sorted out with Hillary Clinton.
9: Right.
8: And, you know, Bernie Sanders, instead of saying it's important that the nominee who's being investigated by the FBI, we understand what that investigation's about. Instead, he said, I don't care about your damn emails.
9: Enough
8: and then he said, and every
9: emails,
8: time somebody asked him in 2020, hey, do you think Joe Biden can beat Donald Trump? He said, of course I do. Joe Biden is a great guy. He's a friend of mine. And he can beat Donald Trump. Well, guess what? You just forfeited the election.
2: Why am I voting for you then?
8: Why would I vote for you? Because they told me if I vote for you, every time I turn on the TV or read a newspaper, if I vote for Bernie Sanders, we're going to lose the House and the Senate. Right. So I'm going to vote for Joe Biden because of what Bernie Sanders just told me. And why is Bernie Sanders saying those things? It's obvious why he's saying those things. It doesn't take a genius, which is why I know it. He's saying those things because he's weak, cowardly, and doesn't want to end up like Ralph Nader. So he's willing to sell out the entire country at this moment when we need him more than ever.
5: Bernie never wanted to win. He didn't want to win in 2015, 16. He didn't want to win this time.
7: It's just so sad. It's just, I just don't understand how somebody could have that massive movement behind them, have everything they need to win, and then choose not to. Actively choose not to win. Hey, do you want this election? Nah.
5: Because he's controlled opposition.
6: Go ahead, Chris. Sorry.
5: I was just going to say because like Bernie's probably controlled opposition to divert votes from anybody voting third party.
7: You might be right.
6: Okay. What I was going to say is what Bernie probably, I mean, I'm not going to say this for a guarantee, but I do believe this is a possibility. Bernie Sanders was essentially paid to drop out of the Hillary election last time.
5: Mm-hmm.
6: So what if he just saw that? He saw the movement he got. He knew he could be, a legitimate contender again. It was like, either way, it's a win-win. On one hand, I could win and become president. On the other hand, I could basically come in second, get a big payout from the DNC because they're probably going to leverage him to drop out anyways because they're going to be like, we don't want you to be our guy because you're too far left for what we view as what we want, and you're not as involved in the establishment as we want either. So he gets another payout, and he's still beloved by everybody. Even if he does drop out, everybody still wants him to run. Like, even what he was saying, like, Jimmy Dore was just shit-talking him, but at the same time, he's like, if he ran, he could still probably win. So for me, if I'm looking at it, it's like a win-win for Bernie Sanders. This is a win-win situation. All he has to do is run, go out there, say his piece. Whatever happens, happens. Either way, he wins.
5: Okay, I got a question then. Because in the Trump versus Biden episode, you said that, like, and this, granted, this was, right after Bernie dropped out, so it was a while ago, but you said that if it wasn't Biden, Bernie would be the most likely person. Like, if Biden died or dropped out, Bernie would be the most likely person to get the nominee. Would you say that it's more likely Bernie gets it than Hillary gets it? Like, which one's more likely if Biden's out of the picture, Bernie or Hillary? If they just nominate someone?
6: If they just nominate somebody, probably Bernie.
5: Really?
6: Because he actually ran this election period.
7: Wait, say that again. Between Bernie and Hillary? No, they definitely nominate Hillary.
5: Yeah,
7: they will
5: Hillary.
7: Not nominate Bernie in a thousand years.
6: She
7: they won't
6: run
7: do
6: this
7: it.
6: Election cycle. That would be so
7: doesn't
6: left field. That
7: matter.
6: Would be so out
7: this
6: of
7: the
6: blue
7: the
6: to
7: DNC
6: just bring her out of like,
7: the DNC.
6: Hey, this person at this point is essentially just a normal citizen. Let's just bring her out and be like, yeah, she's all of a sudden out here in front.
5: They're you're giving the two
6: backroom deals. It screams corruption. It screams all this kind of stuff.
5: Well, so does everything the DNC does.
7: They are the most, a collection of the most corrupt individuals in the United States of America, probably. I mean, that's basically, which is saying something because the RNC is pretty damn corrupt too.
5: Yeah, speaking of whistleblowers, they killed Seth Rich.
7: I mean, it's just insane the amount of corruption and just I mean, it's public at this point. It's blatant. They don't give a shit.
5: Yeah, I think you're giving a shit. You're giving the DNC too much credit.
6: It is almost June. We've got like 4-5 months to go. We got like about four months to go here. They haven't been doing anything. They haven't been bringing Hillary out front. They haven't been doing anything with her. There's no way they're going to bring her out all of a sudden.
5: She's been doing a lot of media.
6: No, I mean, she's not been out front on any of this media stuff as any kind of contender. Like, no one, they haven't even been trying to put her in the mind of anybody.
7: Dude,
6: no,
7: she had a 4-hour documentary released during the election cycle, the campaign cycle on Hulu about her.
6: Retirement plan right there.
7: They don't need it. She doesn't need a retirement plan, man. This is all about her ego and her power and her prestige and her glory. They don't need any more money. She doesn't need, it's not like she's looking for an exit strategy. If she wanted to be done, she could just fucking sit on her ass right now. What she wants is power. Fun.
6: She's used to being the first lady.
7: She wants power.
6: She's used to being Secretary of State. She's out there. She's trying to do stuff. She's out there. She wants to do stuff. But president, like, you can't just go from just being nobody, not even running, to all of a sudden going in. My money would be on if they do the what's it called? What would you say, Chris? No,
5: if there's a contested convention, or if just the nominee dies or drops out, the DNC can just pick whoever they want. Yeah, and that's supposed to happen in August, unless it gets delayed because of the virus or something.
6: Okay, if they do that, my money would be on either Elizabeth Warren or Bernie Sanders.
5: Warren over Sanders, because Warren is. If Sanders isn't controlled opposition, Warren definitely is.
6: Oh, yeah. She's way in the system.
7: Yeah. I don't think they do Warren either. I don't think they like her.
5: It's clear that they're not worried about beating Trump, though.
6: Yeah. I mean, she probably has a better chance of beating Trump.
7: If they're going to go with somebody over Biden, they might pull somebody like Buttigieg or, somebody who ran and was an Obama type. I mean, it seems like an Obama type is what the DNC wants the most.
5: As long as it's not Beto O'Rourke.
7: Yeah, no,
6: no, that dude. No, there's no way. That dude is third string at best.
7: Dude, I just want somebody normal to run for president. You know, like Donald Trump was the first like non-politician type we've seen run for president and actually win it in like fucking forever. I mean, I'd love to see like a comedian run for president.
5: Yeah, like the, you know, like happened in Ukraine, and then everybody panicked after like that comedian won that upset victory in Ukraine, and that's when Ukraine-gate and the oil stuff started happening.
7: Oh, really?
5: But, okay, Caleb, one more follow-up question, then let's move on. So, all right. You think Bernie more likely than Hillary if Biden isn't in the picture and they have to just pick somebody, no voting's involved, you think Bernie over Hillary? Okay, what about this? What about Tulsi or Hillary? Which one are they more likely to pick if they had to pick between the two? I'm still going Hillary.
6: If it came down to that, they'd pick Hillary. They'd probably pick a rock painted blue over Tulsi.
5: Yeah. Okay. Yeah, I agree with you. She's like the most presidential of everybody running, though.
6: She had a very Obama kind of way of talking, but it was too robotic, and there was no real way to tell what she actually believed. She was very down the middle about stuff, but in a way that was like, I'm not going to give you an actual opinion about anything other than I don't like the people I'm running against.
5: Well, her politics were pretty good. She was definitely the only, we've gone over this, she was the only anti-NSA spying, pro-whistleblower, anti-war candidate for sure. But then she was on the Council on Foreign Relations. She has pictures of her on her Instagram doing the triangle over her eyes, like above her head, like New World Order shit. So yeah, she could be controlled opposition too, for all we know, but.
6: Exactly. She was too in the middle. She could have gone either way. That's why I was never really that on board with her, because it was like she could have just as easily been running as a Republican. I would not have been able to tell a difference.
5: Other than her climate change opinion. She was like basically Ron Paul, except for climate change.
7: Mm.
6: Yeah.
7: I think you're right.
6: Well, I like Ron Paul better, but.
5: Yeah, Ron Paul's the man. He's probably, man, if he was president, like if we got 8 years of Ron Paul, like back in the day when he was running. That would have been so awesome.
7: Ron Paul's great, but you know, Tulsi's pretty awesome too. I don't know. I'm a fan.
5: I'd definitely rather bang Tulsi than Ron Paul.
7: For sure.
6: True.
5: All right.
7: Oh man, that ass might be tight.
5: You remember in Bruno, that Sacha Baron Cohen movie where he like and tricks Ron Paul into going into a room and like takes his clothes off?
7: No.
5: Ron Paul's like, this fellow's a queer. And he like runs out of the room. I felt so bad for poor old Mr. Ron Paul.
7: Jesus.
5: All right. So after Trump versus Biden, we got a short recap on, well, this is actually killing two birds from with one stone. So we did the little Gnosticism episode for four, and then the recent one we did Faustian Pact. So this will kill two birds with one stone, because there's a little bit of Gnosticism, a little bit of Faustian Pact. And Caleb, remember this, you remember this guy, you love this guy. We ended with him on the last episode, so I just got a little bit more from that one video we made.
6: Okay.
10: It's a working contract. As above, so below. Do you think corporations just sort of manifested because some guy thought it was a good idea? Yes, kind of. But these entities have been using the ideas of corporation and contracts since the dawn of all existence. Because it works. And as above, it filtered down and became like below or below here. It manifested into reality.
6: Pause. I've got a comment. That's just real quick.
5: Yeah.
6: This guy is the human equivalent of dick cheese, and I just don't like him.
5: He's
6: okay,
5: retarded.
6: You can continue.
5: Yeah, this guy's off the rails.
10: Why they use these things. It is a scary, scary thing, but it's time that people woke up to it and were aware of it. And I am giving stuff out that is been considered secret for so long that just to speak of it in older secret societies would have probably had me kicked out or killed. But it is now time for you to understand this. This isn't the first time that this has been done. The Aztecs did it. The old kings and queens of England did it through pledging. It's an old, old practice. And it's something that they will continue to do. They did give people the way out. Christianity claimed that through embracing Jesus that you would go to heaven. The prime creator is not stupid. He or she works its own way into this clause. There must always be a loophole. There must always be a way out. That is just universal law. And so I am helping this along. This is information that we have that can help free you.
6: Who's we?
5: Who is we?
7: Oh my gosh.
5: Maybe there's been two guys talking at the same time, but they've been talking so in sync and in unison that it sounds like one guy.
10: I am helping this along. This is information that we have that can help free you from this horrible, insidious plan that you and you alone own your soul. And so by you reclaiming your soul today, right now, that you own it, no one else does, and you live like it, it doesn't matter what happens to you. And you'll find your astral space a lot safer, a lot clearer. Or when you do awake and there is some entity there, you have the full authority to say, get the fuck out, this is my place, nothing owns me. And then you're free. But you have to keep that in mind. You have to know it in your heart. So I'm sorry if this was rambling. I'm sorry if this doesn't make 100% sense to you. But meditate on it. Think about it. And set yourself free of this horrible Faustian pact.
5: Okay, so before we do anything, I think we should all sit here and meditate on that for a minute. So
7: let's do that.
6: Oh.
5: It worked, right. Dude. I broke the pact.
7: Pact is broken.
5: All right, so we can move on from that. That was
7: wait. Before we move on, who the fuck was that guy?
5: We played him at the end of the Faust and Furious episode. He's like talking about like how there's like a basically Gnosticism, how like a certain brand of Gnosticism, basically how there's deep. It was a hodgepodge of nonsense. He tied the Federal Reserve into it. This dude was off the rails.
7: Nice.
5: Yeah,
6: It was a slog through the mud.
5: Yeah. It's pretty funny. Okay, so let's move on from that. Now we're about caught up to the Bill Gates episode, which was part two. And this will be a little more of an in-depth analysis that I'm going to actually want to do a lot of research because I'm going to tie it into Fauci, Epstein, and we need to do a whole, like if we do a plandemic episode or something, this will be kind of a teaser for that. But these clips are long and we got a lot to go over. So let's just start with what did you guys hear or see the clip that went viral? And they played it on No Agenda like a week or so ago too, of Alan Dershowitz, the constitutional lawyer, Epstein's lawyer, saying that the government has a constitutional right to remove you from your home and forcibly vaccinate you.
7: Yes.
6: I have not I did see this. No, I have not.
7: Okay, I watched this whole interview.
5: Yeah, they played it on No Agenda, so I'll just play their little take on it real quick to start us off.
11: While we have not been forced to shut down, we've been compliant, very compliant human resources, doing as we're told, social engineering and great play. We're being shamed into compliance. And the ultimate question is, when a vaccine comes around, how is that going to work? Now, we'll probably dive in later into this Rick Bright character who keeps coming back, who was slated to be the guy running the program. Now the military is going to do that. We'd already said, I think, a couple weeks ago there was going to be Warp Speed. Operation Warp Speed was the get the vaccine done and out and ready for distribution by January of 2021. So when that comes out, will we all have to take it? Is it going to be optional? Will you take the vaccine, John?
12: No, nobody in the family's taking this vaccine.
11: And what if you were forced to take the vaccine?
5: What about you guys? Pose that question, Adam, asked to you guys.
6: I would not choose to get the vaccine.
7: Yeah, if you're forced to take it.
5: Like, if the military, for the sake of argument, comes to your door and says you're taking this vaccine, do you resist?
7: I mean, well, I'm not going to die.
6: If I'm forced to take it, I have to take it because I will be forced to take it.
5: Do you resist it, though, or do you just say, okay, I guess at this point I can't do anything about it?
7: Well, what kind of resistance are you suggesting? Be specific.
5: Run away, start shooting. I mean, like, start shooting back.
7: No, so like, I have children.
5: Hey, you're not going to get me, Army. You can't give me the vaccine. I'm out of here. Yeah, at the point where the military's knocking on my door, forcing me, I'm not going to be able to resist very much.
7: Nah.
5: So, but I will not be taking this experimental vaccine with a totally new type of technology that's never existed in a vaccine before. Depending on which version of it they use, I think there's over 100.
6: My opinion on it would be this: from its initial release and when people start getting it, I would not want it for at least probably a year.
7: Yeah, you would want to see what happens.
6: Exactly. Like if people take it, nothing happens, and everything's just hunky dory. Yeah, sure, but. Once again, like you said, Chris, this is new and experimental technology, and we're still at least a year away from having a legal vaccine, a legal patented and distributed vaccine that for any of what's going on or for COVID. So about 2 years from now, if it exists exactly when it's supposed to in about a year, I'd wait another year just to see if any big negative side effects came about. And that would be my I'd probably take it if it looks safe.
5: All right. Well, what if the side effects don't show up for 30 years, though?
7: Mm-hmm. How is he going to know?
6: There's no way anybody could know. And in 30 years, you could be a whole bunch of different stuff.
5: Right. All right. So here's the part two of that.
11: Will we all have to take it? Is it going to be optional? Will you take the vaccine, John?
12: No, nobody in the family's taking this vaccine.
11: And what if you were forced to take the vaccine?
12: That's not going to happen.
11: Here is constitutional lawyer Alan Dershowitz.
13: Let's be very clear how we break down this issue. The city of New York, the state of New York, has the power to close a park based on their view that it would be helpful in defeating the pandemic. Absolutely no question about that. The Supreme Court has case after case after case saying that public health justifies closing down parks, closing down public areas. The next question is, does the governor have the right to do that? Governors generally are not authorized to make the law. They're authorized to enforce the law. So you'd have to look to see if there were legislative authority allowing the governor to close the park. If there is, then it would be legitimate. Let me put it very clearly. You have no constitutional right to endanger the public and spread a disease, even if you disagree, you have no right not to be vaccinated.
5: Real quick, I will include this in the show notes. Got it right here. First volunteers in UK Corona vaccine trial, all dead. And I will link that in the show notes.
7: I just want to make the statement. I disagree with all statements that begin with, you have no right not to be blank.
5: Yeah.
6: Yeah. I will agree with that.
7: It's a double negative. And
5: no.
7: You have rights, not rights to not be, have things happen to you. Like,
5: yeah. This full interview, too, I will link that in the show notes and also a couple of articles related to it. But yeah, this is Dershowitz continuing here, as heard on No Agenda.
13: Agree. You have no right not to be vaccinated. You have no right not to wear a mask. And if you refuse to be vaccinated, the state has the power to literally take you to a doctor's office and plunge a needle into your arm. If the vaccination is designed to prevent the spreading disease, if the vaccination is only to prevent a disease that you will get, for example, if there's a disease that will kill you, you have the right to refuse that, but you have no right to refuse to be vaccinated against a contagious disease. Public health, the police power of the Constitution, gives the state the power to compel that. And there are cases in the United States that bring forth.
11: Holy crap. I was not aware that that was constitutionally somehow possible.
5: It's not.
12: Well, I'd like to hear other interpretations. Dershowitz has got one opinion about a lot of stuff.
7: I'm with John.
11: Right, but we typically like what Dershowitz has to say. Can't just because you disagree, you can't say it's bullshit.
12: Yeah, I know, but he's become a bit of a arm waver recently. I mean, he's what he's saying is probably true, but I'm sure there's other ways of dealing with it.
11: Well, this is
12: not going to happen. We're not going to get a shot.
11: Oh.
7: You've got to have a precedent for that, because I mean, I've heard cases in support of you being able to deny, you know, certain government agencies your blood or your urine, you know. And I just want to see a precedent set for that.
6: There'd have to be dozens of cases to base that on. That couldn't be a thing of in one case you went and someone had to be vaccinated, because in those cases. If there is any actual cases, because he didn't actually mention any by name, if there is any actual cases, someone being forcibly vaccinated or having something forcibly injected into them, it's probably because either A, it wasn't a vaccine, it was some sort of cure for something right. that they already had as a pre-existing condition, or it was in a situation where it was like they had signed something, like they were going overseas, or they had signed something, or had just come from overseas, saying that they were going to be vaccinated because they had just come from overseas and were coming here or something, and then they hadn't done it.
5: Well, think about it this way.
6: The government found out.
5: Think about it this way. In some states, forced vaccinations are already here, but think about it this way. It's illegal for you as a child, where your parents will at least get in trouble, for you not to go to school. So that means most kids are going to public school. To be in public school, you have to have over 70 vaccinations in a majority of states.
7: So you're just saying they're already forcing them by proxy. Being forced.
5: Yeah.
7: Yeah.
5: Like they talk about, Del Bigtree's pointed this out. There's certain vaccines, and Robert F. Kennedy Jr.'s pointed this out, that are mandated for children that you cannot get unless you are injecting like drug needles, having homosexual sex, or just certain diseases that kids are not able to get until are past puberty. And the vaccination they give babies right after birth only lasts 2 years, but they still give that baby the vaccine because it's
7: money,
5: a huge amount of money that every kid has to get that.
7: Yeah. Also, I want to point out, this is just Dershowitz's interpretation. I mean, if this actually became a move that the government was trying to force vaccinations upon the entire country at the drop of a hat, I mean, there would be a huge uprising and a massive resistance to this. I mean, to this idea, many lawyers, I would imagine, constitutional lawyers, things like that, people coming against it. You know, I mean, laws can change, even if there is a precedent for this. Once, you know, when push comes to shove, I don't know that this is something that would be implemented.
5: Yeah, especially when you start reading every single interview, like CNN upload or, you know, Good Morning America upload with Bill and Melinda Gates, thumbs down, over 90%. Right. The comments all are like, screw you, Mark of the Beast, suck right. a dick, Bill Gates. So,
7: and if it did happen, I mean, I'm assuming the anti-vaxxer portion of the Republican Party would get a lot bigger overnight.
5: Or just the pro-choice, pro-safe vaccine.
7: Right, right.
5: But yeah, finish
6: the way. Definitely, there'd be huge pushback again. Anything mandatory has always got huge pushback. And especially it's already not mandatory and already has a huge pushback.
7: Never give
6: up.
7: So
6: there's no way this would just slide in.
7: Right.
5: Well, it's not mandatory as in people are coming door to door to force it on you, but in a lot of ways it's mandatory if you want to do a lot of things like go to school, fly, go to college.
7: Well, he's talking about
6: even in those cases, there's still usually there's optional ones. There's a list of suggested ones. There are some that you're supposed to get, like the MMR, and I think there's like two.
5: Which is the worst one.
6: Well, there's only like two or three that you're like absolutely four. And I think those you can even opt out of if you do the right paperwork.
5: Religious exemption, but some states like California have gotten rid of that. But anyway, yeah, as far as Dershowitz goes and his opinion on this, after this clip, we are going to do a semi-deep dive on Dershowitz.

0: that, because I took pictures and put it in the newsletter, where they were giving the shots out in Albany. They had a line.
1: Oh, I remember that. Yeah, yes, yeah.
0: Opening of Star Wars. The public will line up for this shot in such a degree.
1: Yeah.
0: That they're not going to force anyone to get the shot because there's going to be so many people getting the shot, they're going to probably run out of it.
1: Yeah, that's a good point. That's a good point.
0: They'll line up. They'll be lined up a mile long.
1: And as the president says,
2: do you mean a fully approved vaccine for everyone, the full public, or a partially approved vaccine with emergency use?
3: No, we're looking for a full vaccine for everyone that wants to get it. Not everybody's going to want to get it.
1: There you go.
4: Go Trump. Go Trump.
5: There we go.
4: That's another check on the pro-Trump checklist for me right there. Give him the option.
5: I'm with you.
4: So anyway, yeah, the next day Alex picked up on this clip, and I think, especially since Rob Dew, Sir Ducifer, one of the No Agenda Knights, is the news director for InfoWars, there's a reason clips that get played on No Agenda show up on InfoWars within a day or two. But so that same Alan Dershowitz clip was played on InfoWars the next day, and I clipped a couple things out and sent them to John, sent them to Dvorak, and some ISOs for him, and he was like, these are hilarious, but they're a little too obscene and lewd for the show, so now we can use them instead. So here's some Alex Jones ISOs about Dershowitz and whatnot.
6: You're not sticking your metal penis in me, Dershowitz.
5: I like it.
4: I like this one, too.
5: Straightforward, to the point.
4: Yeah.
6: I have no right to not be raped by Bill Gates' metal pecker.
5: This is not a family show. I don't know why he always says that.
4: He says the craziest things, but then he's like, sorry, it's a family show.
7: Earlier he said dick twice and then cock, and it was like, it's a family show. It's like, no, come on, man. Come on, man.
1: Wrong clip. Here we go.
6: But is Alan Dershowitz trying to rape our rights and rape our bodies and inject into our bodies, not his semen, that could possibly have HIV or hepatitis or God knows what in it. He isn't wanting to hold us down and rape us vaginally, rape us orally, or rape us anally. And I'm sorry to talk like this. I'm dead serious. He's going to rape us with a piece of steel into the side of our arm and put into us an experimental vaccine for a virus made in a weapons lab during a martial law lockdown. So he says, you have no right not to be raped. Alan Dershowitz is saying, you don't have a right not to be raped by the Bill and Melinda Gates Foundation.
4: Sorry, it's a family show.
5: I think he just likes to fantasize about rape. Like, there's no need to say raped orally, anally, and vaginally. Like, I feel dirty saying that. Like,
4: well, it's a family show. See, that's because we don't have
5: these
4: family
5: long
4: show.
5: Pauses where you can visualize in between.
8: If we had to picture this real quick.
4: If we had a family show, if we had a family show like Alex, we would say more things like that, but we don't have a family friendly show.
5: No, we don't.
4: So we don't talk like that usually.
5: We're going to talk like that. Use that kind of family language.
6: But what we do know is that Alan Dershowitz is a pimp for Bill and Melinda Gates and the UN and the Chi-Coms and their stainless steel penis that they want to run into our arm and run into our children and rape us with an experimental concoction made God knows where, when most of the vaccine's coming from China. So no, you're not sticking your metal penis in me, Dershowitz. And you're not going to inject your poisonous semen into me, Dershowitz. Don't rape me. My body is mine, Dershowitz. So we don't know these women are right about you. But I now know you're saying I have no right to not be raped by Bill Gates' metal pecker. And people can laugh about this all day. This is deadly serious. I don't want to be a rape victim. And that's what forced the inoculation.

0: is a rape. And when they force women to have abortions in China, it's a rape murder. I know you're God, Dershowitz. You're up there on planet nine and magical above all of us. Mere humans. But listen to me, you buzzard. You chicken-necked establishment pimp. Keep your dirty, filthy hands off my children, my wife, and me, and the American people!
1: Oh, my God.
2: So, despite that just being
3: just
2: the most...
3: silly.
2: Yeah, despite that being silly and outrageous...
4: My brain is melting on my ears.
2: Despite that being silly and outrageous, I 100% agree with the entire sentiment behind that.
3: I mean, yeah, I get what he's saying,
4: I don't, like, feel threatened, like I'm going to be raped by a stainless steel dick and the need to stay stainless steel pecker, metal penis over and over
0: again. Yeah, I have no right to not be raped by Bill Gates's metal pecker.
4: Like, what?
3: Yeah,
4: okay, if I can make a bet, I'm going to place some money on, like, all of the money that I have, which is $4 right now. That
2: high roll.
4: Alex Jones has some sort of a homosexual fetish or a thing with penises and and semen.
2: Well, that was
4: like
2: that's not a usual rant. There's a reason I clipped that because that does not happen.
4: Often. I've heard it before.
3: But there's other stuff that indicates it, like when he put his search history up on the TV there for a little bit. You remember that, don't you? Everybody remembers that.
2: I was doing research.
5: I'm doing ladyboy research.
2: Yeah.
5: Figure out how the ladyboys are, how they're part of the New World Order.
4: Oh my God.
2: Yeah, no, the no agenda theories that him and Roger Stone were getting a little frisky.
3: Oh, I could see I could see that. Roger Stone looks like he's into anything.
2: Yeah. All right.
3: Anything along with a warm hole or a warm rod. He's just like, hey, what?
4: Do you think that might be why he's so, like, vehement against the, like, homosexual, demonic pedophiles, rapists?
2: I've never once heard
4: because he
2: Alex
4: like,
2: Jones speak about against homosexuals.
4: Whatever. The pedophile
2: yeah,
4: rapist.
2: There's a big difference between homos and
4: people. You get what I'm saying. The sexual nature of his rants, like rants against sexuality, like evil sexuality. It's like, does he feel like fucking this, like, certain sort of dirtiness because of the shit that he's into and a certain sort of like self-awareness guilt or something?
2: It's possible, but I've been following Alex for a long, long time, and the only thing I've seen him be very angry and against is grooming children, like the drag queen story time, and then like pedophilia.
4: You've seen him be angry against?
2: As far as sexual.
4: Okay, I was about to say, because I think he's angry against like just about everything he talks about.
2: No, I'm speaking purely in relation to what you brought up, which is sexual stuff.
4: Right.
2: And so I'm thinking after I hear this whole thing on No Agenda, I'm like, and hear Alex rant about it the next day, I'm like, okay, I'm going to go check out this interview with Dershowitz. And I already knew he was Jeffrey Epstein's lawyer. But I was like, I just want to watch this whole interview. And to me, that clip that No Agenda played and then Alex played the next day of Dershowitz saying that it's constitutional to have forced inoculations, that was the least interesting part of the interview for me. These are going to be some longer clips getting into this because we're going to go into the nitty gritty of Dershowitz, Epstein's lawyer, Epstein, Bill Gates, and this will be a little prelude to, I guess, our upcoming episode about the plandemic and Fauci and all that. But yeah, this is from the interview that was clipped out with Dershowitz.
6: I need to ask you, Professor Dershowitz, about your involvement with this letter that was written on behalf of Jeffrey Epstein, which stated that he was one of the founding members of the Clinton Global Initiative. Is this something that you're able to speak about? Does attorney-client privilege?
7: No, I'm not sure I understand what you're talking about. Who was part of the Global Initiative?
6: Well, this is an article from Yahoo News that says billionaire financier Jeffrey Epstein, who was indicted Monday on child sex trafficking charges, helped President Bill Clinton devise the Clinton Global Initiative, according to a letter his attorney sent to federal prosecutors in 2007. Yahoo News says you and Gerald Lefcourt wrote this letter, which said that Mr. Epstein was part of the original group that conceived of the Clinton Global Initiative. Is that correct?
7: I don't know. It may be true. I didn't write the letter. I was his lawyer, so my name may have been attached to the letter, but I don't have any personal knowledge. I know that Epstein and Clinton were very, very close. I remember a situation. This is a name-dropping story where I was having dinner. My wife and I were having dinner with Caroline Kennedy at Caroline Kennedy's home on Martha's Vineyard. And the president, President Clinton, was there. And he received a phone call. The Secret Service gave him the phone. And he went off on the side and he had a long conversation. And then he came over to me, President Clinton did, and said, somebody wants to talk to you. I said, who? He said, well, get on the phone. And it was Jeffrey Epstein, who had been talking to the president for, I don't know, 15, 20 minutes before the phone was handed to me. And then he just asked me how I was doing. I had met him on the vineyard through Lady Rothschild, the wife of the Lord Rothschild, who told me he was this wonderful man. He had connections to Harvard. He was very charitable. He was giving $30 million to Harvard. Would I do her a favor and meet with him? And I did. I met with him at my house. He left a bottle of champagne, which I still haven't opened, and probably won't ever drink.
2: Okay. So just to pause it right there, I have an article that I'll also link in the show notes from law.com. Alan Dershowitz makes argument for lowering the age of consent. And this is,
8: of course.
2: Yeah. I mean, Epstein's lawyer, buddies with Bill Clinton, apparently friendly with the Rothschilds, who originally introduced him to Epstein. But yeah, so needless to say, this guy is not to be trusted.
4: Sounds like it.
7: I had an academic, relationship with him. Until he was arrested, then the relationship stopped being in any way academic or personal and became entirely professional. I charged him for every minute that I spent on his case, gave him no discounts, and produced a very good result. Very proud of the result we produced. That's my job.
6: And were you representing him in 2007 when this letter that Yahoo News?
7: Yes. Yes.
6: Okay.
7: Oh, yeah.
6: So, yeah. Isn't it a concern, Professor Dershowitz, if your name is on a letter as his lawyer? This Clinton Global Initiative was never legally organized and has no.
7: I don't know anything about it. It's very common. It's the first I know. First I've known about this this particular relationship. You mean I've heard that he was involved with Clinton's fundraising. I know they went to, I think they flew to Asia together for some Clinton initiative matter, but you have to ask other people about that. I just don't know about it. It's probably true if it was in the letter. And, you know, this is, what, 13 years ago, so I have no current record. But I would not be nothing embarrassing about that. If he was part of the Clinton Global Initiative, it would be the right thing.
6: Well, it's an illegally organized. It's an illegally organized violation of the IRS's code relating to 501c3 charities.
7: I didn't know anything about that.
6: Let's move on from that.
2: It's weird how No Agenda and this guy, Jason Goodman, his interview, and Alex Jones have all been kind of interlocked with this Dershowitz story, because shortly after that, Jason Goodman, who interviewed Dershowitz in the interview, went on InfoWars and we'll kind of hear what his thoughts about some of these, that clip right there in particular was.
9: This is one of the things in the interview that they don't want to discuss. The whole thing sounds real weird. It's like this romantic meeting. He's giving him champagne and stuff like that. He's volunteering all this information. Why didn't Dershowitz simply say to me, look, I'm here to talk to you about the Constitution, Michael Flynn, Emmett Sullivan, and Andrew Cuomo.
0: These are celebrations of agreements. It's like he's meeting with them after agreements have been made between intelligence agencies.
9: But not only that, Alex, why didn't Dershowitz say to me, look, attorney-client privilege survives the death of the client?
0: Yeah, why is he, like, talking about it? And like, oh, I'm charging full price.
9: He's trying to plant a story. He's trying to plant a story.
0: What about these other clips?
2: So it does seem like, why would Dershowitz unprovoked start talking about how the Rothschilds introduced him to Epstein if he's not trying to plant a story? Because he is accused by some of Epstein's victims now as having sex with him when they were underage. when he was friends with Epstein.
4: Gotcha. So he was involved in this. It sounds, yeah, the way he's depicting it, it sounds almost like there's this massive pedophile ring, Rothschilds, paid Epstein and to set up some sort of a child sex trafficking organization, friends with the Clintons, got involved with Alan Dershowitz, set him up as his lawyer, like, and they all had this like thing that they were doing on the side or something like that. Like, I mean, that's just the image that's being painted in my mind of
2: kind of, but then at the same time, as you'll see later on, I think I clipped some of this. He acts like he has no idea about most of the story, even though he was Epstein's lawyer. He's like, I had no idea about this. I had no idea about
4: that. Like, if you were like intricately involved in the whole,
2: and let alone his lawyer
4: and his lawyer. Yeah.
3: Also, I mean, they got to get him involved. I mean, if he's going to be the lawyer, I mean, they're like pretty much you got to tell your lawyer about what's going on. These guys are doing bad stuff, so they're going to try to get him involved if he didn't willingly want to be involved in the first place.
2: Yeah, you would want Epstein's lawyer to be, one, blackmailed so he can't, you know, so he's definitely tied in with you.
3: Yeah.
2: And then you've got,
3: you know, hand in the pot like everybody else.
2: Yeah, and then you've got Bill Gates being real good buddies with Epstein and funding Epstein's research with all these scientists who Epstein also allegedly blackmailed. They're working on we'll get into this now. They're working on nanotech vaccines.
6: We're mixing the fields of medicine and law, and the proof of something in law seems vastly different than the proof of something in medicine. A lot of the people who are advising us as to the future of vaccinations in this country are the very same people who have been kicked out of major countries for serious failures and injuries resulting from vaccines that they felt were going to be beneficial. I'm very troubled by the legality of what you're suggesting, because it seems like we're very close to a government mandate that we must all be vaccinated. Let me take you in another direction.
7: I would like to see a government mandate. If a safe vaccine is developed for COVID-19, I hope it's mandated, and I will defend it and will argue that in the Supreme Court of the United States against your views.
6: Boo. And you would get it if they came out tomorrow and said there's a vaccine that's ready.
7: First one online, my children would get it, everybody would get it. If we felt it was safe, we'd make our own, make our own judgment if we decided to become civil disobedient.
2: Okay, so first of all, he's saying, I would love to see it mandated, and I would take it if I felt it was safe. So it's like, wait a minute.
3: Yeah.
4: So you want everyone to be forced to take it.
3: What we said is we would take it if it was safe.
2: The definition of double speak.
4: Exactly.
2: Double speak and not his ass.
4: Yeah. I want everyone to be forced to take it, but I would like the right to say no if it's not safe. Like,
2: yeah.
7: Get it. Everybody would get it. If we felt it was safe, we'd make our own, make our own judgment. If we decided to become civil disobedience and violate the law, that would be a different thing, but the law would be completely valid.
6: I know you have limited time, so let me ask you about this other professor at Harvard, Charles Lieber. He's been indicted.
7: Never heard of him.
6: Oh, Charles Lieber is one of the world's leading experts in nanotechnology. He has been indicted along with two of his Chinese students who, well, let me just bring you up to speed.
7: Sure.
6: Two of his Chinese students who failed to declare on their student visa applications that they were members of the Chinese military. Dr. Lieber's group, in their research in the area of nanotechnology, have created robots that are smaller than viruses that can actually enter cells and carry out functions within the cell. And we have the very realistic possibility, Professor Dershowitz, that there are nanotechnology groups around the world, and actually a high concentration of them at Harvard University, that are creating these nanobots that could behave exactly like a virus and could even mimic some of the symptoms and impact that we're seeing from COVID-19. So I'm very concerned when the law can get behind this and force us to take a vaccine for something that's so misunderstood from a medical standpoint.
2: So let's revisit that Bill Gates ISO, that clip that was going around Twitter the other day.
8: And then we're taking things that are, you know, genetically modified organisms, and we're injecting them in little kids' arms. We just shoot them right into the vein.
2: Okay, so now I have Newsweek.com. This will also be in the show notes. Bill Gates and Dr. Fauci backed controversial Wuhan lab gain of function with U.S. taxpayer dollars for risky coronavirus research. That is from Newsweek, and it goes into detail about Fauci and Gates funding all this. And this is the same lab in Wuhan that is suspected where coronavirus emerged. The research that they were doing, the gain-of-function research, was outlawed in the United States, so it had to be done in China, where their laws aren't as strict. The article goes into detail.
4: Yeah, basically, I mean, kind of paints it pretty clearly that something's going on.
2: Something is not right.
4: Yeah, something. This needs to be researched.
2: Yeah. So we will look into this further on our Plandemic episode. It's going to take me. I mean, we can all do our own research into it. It'd be fun to compare notes. But yeah, we'll give it a couple of weeks before we all feel ready probably to dive deep into this. But
4: right, and just so we can plug whoever that was who did that interview with Alan Dershowitz. What was his name? What was his name?
2: Jason Goodman. I have reached out to him to be on the podcast. I emailed him. So
4: that'd be awesome. Yeah, I mean, he's got a silky smooth voice. I love that voice.
2: Yeah, he does some pretty good work. I'd love to have him on. But yeah, I reached out. So maybe we'll have him on in the near future. I want to get Del Bigtree on too, and Robert Kennedy Jr.
4: That'd be awesome. I'd love to talk to RFK Jr.
2: So here's another interesting clip from that interview. Apparently, Dershowitz, who is Epstein's lawyer, has never heard the claim that Epstein was involved in any type of blackmail ring.
4: Or involved in the CIA.
2: Yeah. He just had never heard that claim. It's news to him.
6: So it seems like Jeffrey Epstein was very involved in some of these leading scientists at Harvard. Right. And he has been accused by many of using sexual blackmail against people. So when I hear about...
7: I've never heard of that. I've never heard that claim made.
2: This dude is so full of shit, it's coming out his ears.
6: Well, there the are most alleged video recording.
2: Ever. Yeah. Really? The guy I knew for years and was his personal lawyer for all these child sex trafficking charges? I never heard that he was accused of working for intelligence. I never heard that he was accused of any kind of blackmail. It's news to me. Blah, blah, blah.
6: There are alleged to be video recordings of people from the jet.
7: I hope there are video recordings of everything that Jeffrey Epstein ever did with anybody, because that would be my best evidence. Look, he was friendly with Frank Church, who was the developer of the genome project. He was friendly with so many scientists. He fooled a lot of people into thinking that he had lived a perfectly normal life. And we were all, I can speak for myself, totally, totally shocked when we learned about some of the activities. And, he was friendly with Bill Gates. He was friendly with...
6: The fact is he engaged in these activities. And Bill Gates seems to be connected to each of the people that I'm speaking about. Charles Lieber, Marvin Minsky, millions and millions of dollars to Harvard.
7: I've never met Bill Gates. Yeah.
6: I'm not suggesting that you've met Bill Gates. I'm just saying that Jeffrey Epstein has met Bill Gates.
7: Sure.
2: So he wasn't even accused of hanging out with Bill Gates, and he's already like, I never met Bill Gates. So.
4: Yeah.
2: If you watch this whole interview, and especially read nervous. The facial expressions, deer in headlights for the whole. I'm surprised he didn't hang up 10 minutes into this thing.
4: Yeah, it's like he didn't have to be there. I don't understand why has he never been asked these questions before? Like
2: he got sweet talked into the interview, and at the first 10 minutes he was sweet talked, but he hangs up in a fuss near the end, but I am really surprised he stuck around for this whole interview.
6: But there are allegations that Jeffrey Epstein videoed recorded things that happened all over his house. There's been
7: I hope so. That would be great. Yeah.
6: Palm Beach County.
2: He doesn't sound genuine that he's really hopeful that Epstein recorded everything. I really hope so, because then I could prove I didn't do anything. It's like, I don't buy his.
4: Yeah, I don't buy it either.
2: I don't buy his hopefulness.
3: There's sweating bullets.
2: Yeah.
6: Has produced video footage allegedly to have come from Jeffrey Epstein. And, I mean, we're hearing about nanotechnology developed by Harvard scientists that could enter a cell, behave like a virus. We've got Bill Gates pushing this plan for a virus. We've got him funding Anthony Fauci, the CDC, the NIH, the WISP.
7: Sounds like theory involving a dead man who probably...
6: Well, it sounds more like a conspiracy, because here we've got two people. How did Jeffrey Epstein get this $500 million fortune? Charles Ortel tells us there's no records of him conducting any trades at all. He never graduated from college, as far as we know, but yet he was a professor at Dalton School, allegedly hired by Donald Barr, the father of our current attorney general. Can you address the relationship between Donald Barr and Jeffrey Epstein?
7: Never heard anything like that. I didn't know Epstein when he was teaching at a high school or an elementary school. I mean, these are all absurd conspiracy theories.
2: So this next clip is a little long, but it's worth it because apparently Dershowitz, the prestigious constitutional lawyer, does not know who Bill Barr, the current attorney general's dad, is, despite Bill Barr's dad getting Epstein that whole job at Harvard and everything. The guy that also was from Harvard doesn't know who Attorney General Bill Barr's dad was.
6: He didn't have a master's degree in teaching. A lot of people have a lot of questions about what
7: I
6: this relationship
7: ever meant. He never went to, I mean, I'm not sure he ever met this Barr guy.
2: This Barr guy. It's kind of like when Bill Gates said, like, Robert Kennedy Jr., whoever. It's like, okay, you know who this is.
7: But I know that he didn't have a college degree, and he was a very brilliant guy, very smart guy, very good at mathematics. But you have to ask the right people those questions. Ask the people from the Dalton School why they hired him. Ask the people from Bear Stearns why they hired him. There's a lot of mystery around Jeffrey Epstein. But the idea that he would be dealing in nanotechnologies with Marvin Minsky. Marvin Minsky was the developer of artificial intelligence.
6: Yeah, I think he was dealing with artificial intelligence with Minsky. It would have been Charles Lieber with nanotechnology. Along the lines of the surprises, as surprised as everybody else when Alexander Acosta announced publicly that he was instructed to lay off Epstein because he was involved in intelligence?
7: It was not true. There's no truth to it. Epstein was not involved in intelligence, and I don't think that anybody in the government ever told him to lay off Epstein. Nobody laid off Epstein. We got the deal because we had a stronger case. They couldn't prove that he had ever transported any particular woman in interstate commerce who was underage for purposes of sex. And so if you can't prove that, you can't make your case. I do think I've only met Acosta one or two occasions. I do think he got a bum rap. I think he did what he could do. He got the best deal he could possibly get. If he had demanded more, we would have gone to trial and probably would have gotten a total acquittal.
2: By the way, this clip's about halfway through, so if any time you have a thought, just let me know. I'll pause it.
6: Right. And so Jeffrey Epstein, despite his close relationship with Ghislaine Maxwell, you're saying unequivocally was not involved in CIA, Mossad, nothing like that?
7: No, of course not. He had no connections to the Mossad. He had no connections to the CIA. He had no connections to intelligence. As far as I know, I mean, when I was his lawyer, he told me a great deal about things he had done, and he did totally deny that. If it was true, he would have bragged about it. He would have used it. He would have benefited from it. I don't believe it for a second.
6: But isn't it true that Robert Maxwell was a prominent Mossad asset, agent, something like this? He's alleged to have been.
7: He died years before any of this happened.
6: But he's always pictured with his beloved daughter, and she seems to be good.
7: Wouldn't you be pictured with her beloved daughter? I'm pictured with my beloved daughter. To make the connection between Maxwell's alleged connection to the Mossad and Jeffrey Epstein, I don't even know if Jeffrey Epstein ever met Maxwell.
6: Right. Well, there have been a lot of strange things that have happened with Ghislaine Maxwell. I don't know if you saw this photo of her at an In-N-Out Burger in Los Angeles, but it appeared in the New York Post. And there were a number of problems with this from an evidentiary standpoint. This photo appeared in 2019, and I'm sure you're aware Ghislaine Maxwell is about 57 years old. This is quite obviously a retouched photo, and her complexion is not the only element of it that's been altered. When I brought this to the attention of the journalists at the New York Post and Ghislaine Maxwell's attorney, they all behaved very strangely. She's reading a book called The Secret Lives of CIA Operatives. When you go to Amazon.
7: Which attorney did you speak to?
6: What's her last name? She's in Ventura County, Leah, I forget her last name, but her information was on this photograph. She had taken the photograph, which the New York Post said was taken.
7: What's the relevance of the photograph? Let's assume it's a fake photograph. What does it show?
6: The New York Post is publishing a false story that seems to be... Well, why is the question that I've been trying to ask. But when I asked that question, In-N-Out Burger threatened to sue me and threatened to bring criminal action against me, which I think is a violation of the California Code of Ethics.
7: How can they possibly sue for expressing an opinion or bring criminal charges for expressing an opinion?
2: So keep In-N-Out Burger in your head, because I don't know if you guys have seen the Mouthy Buddha Pedogate Part 1. In-N-Out Burger is heavily tied. There's all these like Instagram hashtags. If you hashtag In-N-Out Burger with in underscore and like underscore the whole thing, there's all these little kids at In-N-Out Burgers and the owners of Comet Ping Pong and Voodoo Donuts and all these the Podestas all have like used this hashtag with pictures of kids, like some hidden in plain sight sex trafficking ring. In-N-Out Burger is heavily tied into Epstein and the whole Pizzagate thing in really weird ways.
4: Yeah, I've heard of that. It's kind of nutty.
6: Because I called In-N-Out Burger and spoke to their media representative and asked if they would provide video footage from their surveillance system to the FBI so that people could locate Ghislaine Maxwell. She was accused of all kinds of things, and this was right after Jeffrey Epstein had died. I would think that the FBI would want to question one of his closest associates, but instead, it seemed like the New York Post was publishing an article that was filled with strange errors, at least, if not deliberate lies.
7: For what reason? Because the Post is part of the conspiracy as well?
6: Well, now you seem like you're sort of making fun of what I'm saying, but I don't know the reason, Professor Dershowitz. I'm just telling you what happened. Ghislaine Maxwell was seen at an In-N-Out Burger just days after Jeffrey Epstein, her close accomplice and suspected intelligence operative, was found dead. She's reading a book called The Book of Honor, Secret Lives and Deaths of CIA Operatives. And when you go here to the Amazon.com book reviews, the first one is written by Ghislaine Maxwell. So I'm not making this up. You can call it a conspiracy theory if you like, but I believe this is a steganographic message that Ms. Maxwell has left here for someone.
7: She's reading a book, and then she writes a review of the book for Amazon. I do that all the time. When I read a book, I like
6: it. And does
7: it
6: get published on the cover of the New York Post with a retouched photo that is alleged to be taken by a bystander that I have evidence it was taken by her attorney? When I ask the reporters at the New York Post, they don't follow up with a correction. They hang up the phone on me.
7: You ought to report this to the proper authorities. I think we're really getting into conspiracy land. Do you have any other questions to me about something that I know something about?
2: At this point in the video, Dershowitz is picking up his tablet or phone or whatever and trying to turn it off. It's basically like, because it was sitting there the whole time streaming, and now he's like, okay, I'm done with this.
6: I think that might be all the questions I have for right now. I thought these were things that you would know about. Thanks, Professor Dershowitz. Have a nice day. I'm sorry if he didn't like those questions, but those were the questions.
2: So that was a long clip, but I felt like editing it out of context would not be a good representation.
4: Right.
2: So anyway, back to Jason Goodman when he went on Alex Jones after this interview. They're getting back into, because the weird thing, like most any kind of conspiracy theory stuff, like the more you like, everything ends up being connected. You've right. got the Gates and Fauci stuff is all tied in with Epstein. The same scientists all knew each other that were supposedly blackmailed by Epstein. China, like the whole China conspiracy, China, like all these, there's a reason all these Harvard professors that were involved with Epstein are getting arrested for having Chinese spies like working with them and not just like it, all this. That's the cool thing, I guess, about like some of the topics we've covered on this podcast is they all, the more you look into them, the more they all are interwoven, or at least seem to be.
4: Yeah, I've noticed that. It seems like the ring goes like even further than you would imagine. I mean, when you once you connect all these prominent figures plus the businesses In-N-Out, Voodoo Donuts, like
2: and then all the DC politicians, so wide reaching, yeah. Obama hanging out at In-N-Out Burger where they supposedly have like open sex trafficking from multiple witnesses that live there in Portland.
4: It's just crazy that none of this has been exposed or fallen apart yet. I mean, it seems like, I mean, that's what's happening right now, but it finally 2020, like
2: dude, 100,000 sealed indictments on the way, baby. We just got to reelect Trump. And then the whole house of cards falls down.
3: Now that just sounds like an advertising point to try to get Trump reelected.
4: That sounds like
3: vote for me and all these people are going to jail.
4: Why couldn't you get it done in the first 4 years? That's my question.
3: Exactly. He couldn't get the one person sent to jail. He like campaigned he was going to get sent to jail.
1: Crooked Hillary.
2: Where we go one, we go all. Trust the plan. Q glasses on, baby.
3: You were just talking about the giant interwoven play and how this stuff is seemingly connected. If that's the case, then Trump's probably part of it.
2: Yeah,
3: Q Trump didn't know Epstein. Just part of this as either control, not opposition, but just like redirection.
4: Didn't Epstein have some sort of a relationship with Trump?
2: Trump ended up kicking
3: pictures of them together.
2: Yeah, Trump ended up kicking him out of Mar-a-Lago, and the FBI did say Trump was like the most helpful and cooperative person. That like once he knew what Epstein did, he disassociated from him, and he reported Epstein's activity to the FBI. Prior to that, Trump had flown out to the island one time, never flew back. It's not like he was like Spacey or Clinton that flew out there, you know, almost 30 more times. Trump went there one time. So plausible deniability, you could say. Once he realized what was going on, he's like, nope. But yeah, I mean, there's also a chance that Trump's involved in the whole thing and it's all pro wrestling. But it remains. Jeez. It's kind of like, will Hillary get the nomination? It remains to be seen. We'll have to see what happens.
3: Yeah.
4: So nutty.
2: So anyway, yeah, Goodman goes on, this is back to when he went on Alex Jones' show to talk about his interview with Dershowitz.
9: Well, and the thing is, they've never made a vaccine using mRNA technology before.
0: Animal trials. Who the hell allowed that? That's illegal.
9: Well, not only is it illegal, it's basically proposing, according to Alan Dershowitz, that every single American will be forced
0: to be a guinea pig. But listen, you're a smart guy, probably smarter than I am, Jason. What I'm saying here is, I looked up the law. Seriously. They're not allowed to bypass animal trials under federal law. How is this happening? How is Moderna, meaning the mother in Spanish, and these other three companies with Bill and Melinda Gates doing human testing in the United States right now with a vaccine that bypassed humans? I mean, bypassed animals.
9: Yeah, I can't speak to exactly the legal process they went through to
0: Let's
9: do
0: just say
9: that.
0: It's unprecedented.
9: It is. It is. And particularly that it's such a new type of technology. They're going to be doing DNA experiments inside everyone's body. They don't know the outcome. So you cannot compare this to the vaccine that was being debated in Jacobson v. Massachusetts, because there is no medical consensus on this. And Alan Dershowitz is mixing the concept of scientific proof with the concept of a legal proof. And he can't do that. I'm curious to know what Alan Dershowitz would say about a legal opinion offered by a medical doctor with no legal training, because he is giving us his medical opinion as a lawyer. And he
0: doesn't
9: know what
0: he's talking
9: about.
0: Since when is Alan Dershowitz and Bill Gates our doctors?
9: They're not.
2: True. But they want to be. Roll up the sleeve. How's a 30-year death from gut disease sound, African children?
10: We take genetically modified organisms and then we just shove them right in there. Right in their little veins.
2: Which is why, going back to Alex Jones' rape analogy, that I stand by it as an accurate analogy, despite how goofy and over the top it was.
1: It's fair.
4: I don't know.
2: What were you going to say, Caleb?
3: I don't know. Let's move forward.
2: All right.
3: I don't want to get back into the little raping metal dicks.
0: I have no right to not be raped by Bill Gates's metal pecker.
2: Okay, so
3: there it is.
2: Back on to tying back in the going back towards Epstein and the New York Post, because I thought this was really interesting, and this will be definitely something I'm researching further for the future Epstein or whatever episode we do. But this is
9: Rupert Murdoch's company that also owns the New York Post, which has essentially been the clearinghouse for all information about Jeffrey Epstein. New York Post is the only newspaper to present a photograph of Epstein on the gurney going into New York Presbyterian Hospital. Didn't look like Epstein to me, Alex.
2: Yes, that photo. And that was the No Agenda thinking the day of Epstein's death or the day after when they did the episode. Not the same guy. Body double. And New York Post.
3: Yeah, the one picture that exists where he's getting wheeled out. I mean, you can see like a sliver of his face, and even that sliver of his face doesn't look like anything from any other picture of him.
4: Wow.
2: And why is New York Post getting all these exclusive photos? Like Epstein's dead body. They get the exclusive photo of Ghislaine Maxwell at the In-N-Out Burger. It's always New York Post getting all these exclusives.
4: It's probably connected to the CIA and the plants that they've got within the New York Post of plant stories and whatnot. Like, this seems so deep.
2: Yeah, it's a rabbit hole that's never ending, for that's for sure.
3: And the amount of money that goes with it, too, allows it to go basically as deep as it does. And that's probably why they're using something like the New York Post, because it's prominent without being, like, it's like second string. Yeah, it's not like the most prominent. It's like New York Times. It's not Washington Post. It's the New York Post.
2: It's not the prestigious liberal thing. It's the equivalent of Fox News. It's owned by Roger Ailes, the same guy that owns Fox News. So very, it's kind of like
3: what I'm saying is there's a greater chance for monetary influence. Like if like someone came with like a bunch of money, was like, hey, we want you to report this story in this way. Or they just get there, or we want you to put this editor in this position and put him in charge of this story. And here's a bunch of money so you don't question it. I feel like they'd be more susceptible to that.
2: I'll even go further than that and say the whole paper is an intelligence operation, kind of like the New York Times has become.
3: I guess it could have like transitioned to that. It could have been bought out. It's like slowly bought out and turned into that. I mean, it's been around for a while.
2: I mean, China has like full page ads in every issue of the New York Times.
3: Yeah.
9: Marion Hospital didn't look like Epstein to me, Alex. You've seen the photo. Was that Epstein?
0: I've been sued over the photo, actually. We just showed it on air, and I got sued by the guy that took it. Yeah, they don't want us talking about it.
2: So, continuing on with New York Post, Epstein, and this one ties right back into that Matthew Buddha video where he went in deep on the whole In-N-Out Burger thing. This is the weirdest New York Post story that they kept following it up on.
0: Drew Murdoch, going back to Australia, he clearly has intelligence ties to the Crown.
9: Well, and he was implicated in the United Kingdom in a phone hacking scandal, which sounds a lot more like espionage than journalism to me. But he's photographed with Ghislaine Maxwell. His New York Post is essentially the clearinghouse for information about Jeffrey Epstein and his death, the whereabouts of Ghislaine Maxwell.
0: So are you implying at the heart of this is a British intel op?
9: I can't say for sure, Alex, but I think they're involved. I think all of these intelligence agencies are a big club, and it supersedes nations, you know.
0: They're very incestuous.
9: Yes, that's right. They act as one giant unit, and they're acting against us. They don't care about the Constitution. They don't care about the law. They just care about power, control, and the money they need to do it. So here we see Maxwell with Rupert Murdoch, and she's also been featured in the New York Post. This obviously retouched photograph connected to a false story. I've spoken to the woman who took the photograph, as indicated by the EXIF data on the JPEG image on the NewYorkPost.com.
0: So it's a real photo.
9: Well, it's a retouched photo, and the story is false based on, you know.
0: So you're saying that the location's right, but the photo's been retouched?
9: I don't know. I called In-N-Out Burger to ask them if they would turn over their closed-circuit TV footage to the FBI on the day that Ghislaine Maxwell was allegedly there.
0: Sure,
9: so
0: what about her? Exactly. The photo's staged then. The book tells us what's...
2: I need to ISO that.
0: The book tells us what the real message is.
9: That's what like I Elmer think. Flood. I think that, you know, she's reading this book called The Book of Honor, The Secret Lives of the CIA. When you go to Amazon.com, the first review is from Ghislaine Maxwell. And I believe that's a steganographic message for someone through the New York Post, through Amazon.com.
0: Well, obviously, it's like when you kidnap somebody holding up the newspaper day.
9: Right.
0: They're saying, right. Hey, we're spies that have lost our lives in war. You better watch out.
9: There's something, I don't know what the message means, but I feel like it's a message. When I questioned the New York Post journalists, when I questioned Leah Safian, they acted very strange. When I brought this up to Alan Dershowitz, he said it was a conspiracy theory. He got super angry and he hung up the phone. He lost his mind practically.
2: Now, this one takes the cake for me. And I remember seeing this shortly after Epstein, quote unquote, allegedly died. This one was in the New York Post a couple different times. And this one, I remember thinking it was weird at the time, but I did not really look into it other than seeing it as a meme on Twitter.
9: Just even just in that clip, Alex, I mean, this is a man who is very experienced at interrogating people, cross-examining people. And when you're in court, there
0: is... He looks like a deer in the headlights when you bring up Ghislaine Maxwell.
9: Exactly. And he won't let me finish a sentence. I'm trying to fill him in on the details, but he's just interrupting me and preventing me from sharing the details. And he calls it a conspiracy theory, but I'm describing to him evidence of a conspiracy. I spoke to three different people who refused to answer pertinent questions about obviously incorrect things in the New York Post. I should also mention, just a month prior, the New York Post ran a story about somebody who found an In-N-Out Burger on the street in Queens. Now, mind you, the closest In-N-Out Burger is in Texas.
2: Okay, that one for me takes the cake. So, because I remember this, I didn't realize
3: it's just an expansion.
2: I did not realize
3: expanding it. Out like five states over.
2: Yeah, I didn't realize how far away In-N-Out Burger was when I saw this. But yeah, the closest one's in Texas, and in Queens, New York. New York Post does a story about an In-N-Out Burger being found on the ground in Queens, and they got pictured and everything. If that's not a planted story as a messaging and a code for somebody, I mean, I don't know what is.
4: Wait, so the story was written as a message or with a hidden message?
2: Like Ghislaine Maxwell at the In-N-Out Burger with the CIA book in her hand that's apparently a retouched photo. New York Post says, like, and while the FBI says they can't find Maxwell, a picture emerges from the New York Post of her at an In-N-Out Burger holding a book about CIA agents getting killed. And
4: what story was the picture of her featured in, and what was the point of that story?
2: It was a New York Post says, like, oh, here's a picture of Ghislaine Maxwell. Basically, it was like, because nobody can find out where she is. The FBI says they don't know where she is. This is right after Epstein died.
4: So they allegedly just posted a picture of her. Okay. Yeah.
2: But then they have this whole New York Post story that they followed up on one or two more times about how an In-N-Out Burger was found in Queens when the closest one is in Texas, just on the ground. That is a planted story. That's a message for somebody, if I've ever seen one.
3: Is it a picture?
2: It's all code. Yeah, it's a picture of an In-N-Out Burger, and they said, like, New York Post did this whole article about, like, oh, nobody knows how it happened, but an In-N-Out Burger's found on the ground in Queens, and it's, like, in perfect condition, just sitting on the road when they have a picture of it.
3: And this is right after the Ghislaine Maxwell thing.
2: Around the same time. It was right after Epstein's death.
3: Afterwards, right?
2: I think one was the original Burger article about it being found on the ground in Queens, if I'm remembering right, was before the Maxwell picture. And then they did a follow-up story on it after the Maxwell picture. But notice, like Epstein's only picture after he died, him on the gurney, all these stories are coming out of the New York Post. Every single one.
3: Well, that kind of leads me to believe that the New York Post might be just making some of this up. Like you said, the retouched photo and all this stuff, it might be a tactic to try to get people to read the New York Post or to give it credence.
2: Maybe, but then they get scoops that are real a lot of times. That is possible.
3: I'm just saying it's a possibility.
4: What kind of code are they putting in?
2: But the problem, if they were doing that, if they were just faking like stories like that, I don't know. It seems like nobody questioned the realness of that. Nobody in a legitimate journalism, quote unquote, mainstream questioned that picture of Epstein. Nobody in legitimate journalism, quote unquote, said that's a retouched photo of Ghislaine Maxwell. They all like took that as gospel when the New York Post said it. And then the one that really seems like just a fake story that they planted, not as to get clicks, but to send a message, was the burger being found in Queens. That one is like the
3: and,
2: most.
3: And that's
2: like,
3: why what the I hell? Asked. That's why I asked if the burger being message? Found in Queens became before or after, because if it came after, that could totally have just been a planted story to try to keep momentum going from the original In-N-Out Ghislaine Maxwell story.
2: But at the time, nobody that I saw, even in the heavy conspiracy realm, was connecting the In-N-Out Burger to anything.
4: Yeah, no. Yeah, no, okay. They wouldn't do that to connect the two. What I'm asking is, what kind of message are they trying to communicate by doing an entire story about a burger being found in New York when the chain is, you know, states away? Somebody could have, I mean, I guess fucking frozen a burger and then, you know, what kind of hidden message are they trying to communicate through a story like this that they could have just, they couldn't have just communicated some other way?
2: Well, it's because, first of all, when you're in intelligence, especially after what we've seen with Strzok and Page and the, you know, insurance plan, people in this level of intelligence are, and it's the same reason Snowden was likely a CIA agent, because the CIA does not like the NSA being able to read all their calls. People doing this kind of illegal stuff, they have preset codes, just like anybody that's like operating. They'll have code messages. They can't be texting or calling each other about this stuff. Like that signal, who knows what the signal was, but it was definitely a signal, in my opinion, to somebody to either do something or, you know, like you see the New York Post article about the In-N-Out Burger being in Queens. Maybe that's, hey, pick me up here. We're trying to extract Epstein out to get him to one of these islands. Like, this is the meat spot. Like, you already have this code that you know what that means when you see the burger.
4: But why would they need a story to try to communicate? Yeah, to publish a story and as a it's not a reliable way of transferring or communicating a message.
2: It's better if you cannot use even open.
11: Like, you could literally do a carrier pigeon. That would be better than putting it in a newspaper.
4: Right.
2: Well, no, because clearly none of us know what the message meant if it was a message. It's a if you have an intelligence operation that is operating in a highly illegal capacity and you already have the DOJ indicting the headmaster of it, the Epstein, you have to have contingency plans in place that don't involve you contacting each other on the phone at all, period.
4: But I mean, there's still other communication methods that are better. It's better than publishing a story. I mean, the only thing I'm thinking that could be a message is that there's some sort of a, like you were saying earlier with the In-N-Out, you know, underscore thing on Twitter, that there's a hidden in plain sight pedophile or child sex trafficking type subculture. And what this is a, they all know about these certain symbols, right? Like they have certain symbols and certain signals to communicate to each other about certain things without getting caught. So it could have been some sort of a signal like, hey, there's an operation going on in this area in New York. Check it out if you're in that area. I don't know. I don't fucking know.
2: And just to be clear, the In-N-Out Burger might not be involved at all except being used. Like, you know, if somebody was doing shady stuff and using McDonald's as like a symbol or something, that doesn't mean McDonald's is involved.
4: Yeah, the corporation might be involved.
11: Like a meth dealer's like, hey guys, I'm going to be at McDonald's all day. Right. And he's just hanging out in the parking lot. Like that kind of thing. It's like McDonald's has nothing to do with it, but the dude's hanging out there, so he sends a signal to all the people that want to, you know, come get some, in quote, McDonald's from him to come there.
2: Exactly. Okay,
11: pretty innocuous according to the company. Yeah.
2: Moving along with that. Clip.
9: Post ran a story about somebody who found an In-N-Out Burger on the street in Queens. Now, mind you, the closest In-N-Out Burger is in Texas. This one allegedly came from San Diego by plane and landed on the ground in Queens. Now, from my previous career in Hollywood, I have a lot of friends who work in commercial television and stuff. Spoke to a friend of mine who's a professional food stylist, and she said there's no way that you could drop a hamburger even from waist height and have it land on the street and look that good. Somebody got the paper from In-N-Out Burger, made a hamburger in Queens, and put that there. So they followed up two times on this story about the hamburger. First, they said, some executive from In-N-Out Burger says we have no idea how that got there. And then the second follow-up was a 16-year-old girl who said she dropped it out of her backpack. So they have two follow-up stories on a stupid
0: throwaway. Sure, so
9: there's
0: a PSYOP. It was a message. What do you think the message was?
9: It's hard for me to say, but when I try to get to it, everybody I ask acts super twitchy and blinky and doesn't want to answer questions.
0: Look, they wanted to compromise major scientists, so they had him sex with underage girls and got him compromised. And the question is, why did it all unravel? Why did Trump's election cause all this to unravel?
9: Well, I hope it is because Trump is making a concerted effort to drain the swamp. I'm very concerned about William Barr, particularly his recent statements that he doesn't think the John Durham investigation at this point is going to lead to criminal investigation of Joe Biden or Barack Obama.
2: Okay, so we're kind of bouncing back and forth between Epstein and the Gates and Fauci thing. But do you guys know about the Clinton blood scandal where they knowingly worked with Bayer and were taking bloods from prisoners and giving it to all these people and gave them like hepatitis, AIDS, HIV and stuff.
4: What for? What was the purpose?
2: Well, they, it's kind of like when, you know, for money, just like when GlaxoSmithKline and Merck, actually, no, it was Merck in this case, made that headache pill that RFK Jr. was talking about. They knew it caused heart attacks, but they told everybody that it didn't. And hundreds of thousands of people died. It's like for money. So if you can get like shitty cheap blood from prisoners and then sell it, it's not like they're necessarily trying to get people sick, but.
11: So this could have just been negligence.
2: Yeah. But yeah, there was the Clinton blood scandal, and then Fauci during the 80s with the whole HIV crisis, he mishandled that and had patents and made a bunch of money and caused millions of deaths from HIV. If you listen to certain doctors that were working around him with the time, like, what's her name? that worked with Fauci that they're saying is crazy now. Can't remember her name. I need to link that in the show notes too. But anyway, yeah, Fauci and the Clintons and Epstein and Gates all, like, you don't really hear the conversation around it as much as you should, that they all are into like weird medical stuff.
11: There's a lot of money in weird medical stuff, especially experimental medical stuff.
2: Yeah, exactly.
11: All kinds of money. Unless that's the forefront of most technology.
4: Right.
11: Because like the only two things, like medical necessity and war times, are what push forward like technology the most, and that's and also where the most money is made.
2: And porn also.
4: Right.
11: Well, yeah. I guess that's why we have all the VR tech now.
2: Yeah, that's why we got VHS and DVDs so quick too. They were the trailblazers on that.
11: We know nobody liked having to go into theaters, you know.
2: Yeah, that was weird.
11: Look around and see a bunch of other dudes all sitting about six, seven seats apart, and everybody's hunkered over a little bit.
2: You look to your left and you see Pee Wee Herman, and you look to your right and you see Ram Dass.
11: You hear blah, and over there you hear oh.
2: Yeah, they both got seen in porno theaters.
4: Really?
11: It's just a thing to do back in the day.
9: We know that the Clintons were involved in a virus harvesting scandal, taking blood from convicts in the Arkansas prison system, and then they sold that blood.
0: Clinton blood scandal.
2: Yeah, this was around the same time as the Iran-Contra with Bush, Clinton, and Reagan.
9: Right. Connaught Laboratories in Canada. Lots of people got hepatitis and HIV, but maybe they were trying to extract viruses from that blood.
0: Oh, exactly. So the day after I had the doctor on that exposed it, they firebombed his facility in Little Rock and the Hemophiliac Society in Canada.
9: Holy cow. I didn't know about that. But I think that they've been researching, you know, biowarfare on the general public for a long time. And technologies like nanotech, these DNA bots that can deliver payloads to individual cells.
2: So that is an area I want to look into a lot more for the next episode. Especially with this article, Newsweek article about Gates and Fauci funding the Wuhan lab gain-of-function coronavirus research after it was outlawed in the United States. A lot of questions that need answering, as Gandalf would say. So I'm going to go to the library on my white horse and come back to y'all with some more information next episode.
4: Sounds good.
11: The library is the house of knowledge.
2: So yeah, since we definitely spent the most time following up on Bill Gates part 1 and 2, but that was like combined 5 hours of material, so there should be more follow-up on it. Finish off with a couple little Alex clips, and then I got one more clip for you related to the apocalypse update, and we can call her a day.
0: Sounds and Bill Gates doesn't have to worry about guns, because I fire projectiles of truth.
2: Yeah.
0: And the last thing I want is anything happen to Dershowitz. It's you, Dershowitz. It's coming with that. Your Who's vaccine.
2: Okay. I saw this one.
11: Yes, yes.
0: Fire projectiles of truth.
11: It's like the you and the you, Dershowitz.
2: Okay.
0: And the last thing I want is anything happen to Dershowitz. It's you, Dershowitz.
2: That's good.
0: That's coming you, with your vaccine, telling me I will submit. You're assaulting me, asshole. You goddamn fucking piece of shit. All right, see, I told you I can't be on air now. Did you delay that out?
2: Sorry, ladies and gentlemen, we're on hundreds of television, TV, radio stations. It's a family show, after all.
0: I may have to go off air right now. You're trying to attack me! You think I'll take that? I'm sick of your crap! I have watched my friends and my family maimed and killed by your damn shots. But you're smart. Hitler came with bullets to kill people, so he killed him. You come with a bunch of medical crap and pink sweaters and white lab coats. But you can't ever shut your mouths. You're always talking out of the other side about how there's too many people and how you're going to control the masses. And now that you can't control us, you need to make us all retarded and have cancer. So with your hunchback, skexy ass, you feel good looking down from your pile of crap on us. Well, guess what? You're not dragging us down anywhere. It's going to be you.
2: Dude, Alex is my canary in the coal mine on this stuff. I love hearing him just yell at Bill Gates, because it's like, I wish I could yell at Bill Gates like that and get away with it.
4: This podcast is about all I can take of Alex Jones on a weekly basis.
11: Yeah. Especially this is my daily dose right here.
2: This episode specifically is pretty heavy on the AJ.
0: Now you know why I'm talking about not doing the show, because I just...
2: Oh man, I guess you guys won't have to worry about any AJ clips anymore.
11: Oh, is he really gonna quit?

0: you're going to submit to me or I'm going to tie your ass up and get a bullwhip out and bust your back open. That's the type of crap these people are talking about. You catch more flies with honey than you do with vinegar.
1: I'm not sure I heard anybody promise to tie us up and bullwhip us, but I'd probably rather be bullwhipped than have this experimental RNA COVID vaccine, to be honest.
0: And with that type of stuff, you're not
2: going
0: to catch anything except the end of your new world order.
1: I was hoping he would be like, you're not going to catch anything except these fists. Been better.
2: He stands up, rips his shirt up, and goes, pop, pop, pop. Mm-hmm. Does some karate moves, like sweet karate moves, you know.
3: And it's catch shots. These hands.
1: Yeah, you're right. That'd be better.
0: Jack. That's how you evil people always are.
1: Jack.
0: You always push it and push it and push it and push it, and then you always cry when you get the horns.
1: Yep.
0: You just can't help it.
1: Nope.
0: Because you got a 1-inch pecker.
2: God. Wow. And it's amazing.
0: It's a family show, but I just.
1: Seriously. I know.
0: Because you got a 1-inch pecker.
2: That's another ISO. That's another good Alex ISO.
0: Oh, God. See, it's a family show, but I just, the veneers. I'm the opposite of an actor, folks. But I'm a nice guy, except when I'm on
2: exactly
0: air.
2: An actor.
0: I'm
2: exactly
0: sitting here looking at these people raping the hell out of us, raping our rights, our future, our money, our pensions, our health, our lives, and just demanding more and always grandstanding and how good they are and how much they love us and how we need to kiss their asses.
1: Dude, he's bumping his mic right now worse than any of us ever do. You hear that? Like,
2: it's probably headbutting it.
0: And really, you're just self-destructive, so you're demanding we stop you. That's the criminology. Alan Dershowitz wants to inject me with a deadly vaccine that some smiley-faced lunatic... Oh,
1: I wonder who the smiley-faced lunatic he's talking about. Bill Gates. He shows a picture of Bill Gates when he says
0: lunatic. Oh, I forgot. Alan Dershowitz and Bill Gates hang out at Jeffrey Epstein's house. It's the same group, and they got some Zorro sex cult super breeding clone facility out there in New Mexico.
1: That is actually true. They talked about that on Rogan.
4: What?
1: There's like this crazy, like Epstein owned this crazy research lab in New Mexico. I think the FBI seized control of it. We never really found what was in there, but the rumors were like it was definitely genetic engineering experiments. And certain people say I'd have to look at this. Will be something we can revisit, but yeah, it was genetically modifying like human DNA and supposedly cloning. Very weird shit. Epstein had his fingers in AI, all kinds of research, like Neuralink type stuff that Elon Musk is into, life extension technology, all kinds of shit.
3: Mm.
0: And I get you're a bunch of rich, crazy people that think you're God, but I'm just telling you, son, keep your damn hands off me.
1: Oh, yeah. I forgot to tell you what I'd name these clips. It was Alex is Pissed 1, 2, and 3. So now we got Alex is Pissed 3.
3: God.
0: But they already pioneered the Gates Foundation, GMO and Monsanto, and they pioneered forced inoculation. They're just, oh, we just need to put this in your body right now. I'm going to behave myself because I want to get into the Secret Service thing. I want to get into the huge Robert F. Kennedy Jr. keeps getting attacked. He's not real. He's not a real patriot. He was real, but he was scared. Now he's real. You know, they've been killing a bunch of his family, by the way. Oh, he's real. He's real. He's real. He's real. He's real. He's real. He's real, and you don't like that either.
2: I thought he was a fake guy. I thought he was just a cardboard cutout and put a little microphone behind his mouth, and they would just play a recording.
1: No,
2: but now I know he's a real boy.
1: Robert Kennedy Jr. is real.
5: He's real. He's real.
0: And you don't like that either.
2: Are we about done with
1: that's a good ISO. That's a good ISO right
3: what
1: there.
3: What is this? What is happening right now? Like, what the fuck is going on?
1: So this is all these Alex clips have been from the same episode.
2: God.
1: So this is the last one.

0: And this is when this is by the end of the broadcast. He's just about, if you think he lost it, now he's just doesn't give a shit. He's just like, he keeps saying it's a family show, but now he's just like, you know, screw it.
1: How would you do this? Would you get in one of those little tables and bump around?
0: So he's playing this Fox News clip where there's this bar where everybody has these in like giant like tables with like 3 feet on either side with rubber, where like you're walking, the table's on wheels, you stand in the middle of the table, and it's to help everybody social distance, and they like bounce off each other.
2: Oh, I've seen the pictures of that. Yeah.
0: Yeah.
1: How would you do this? Would you get in one of those little tables and bump around?
3: Absolutely. When I first saw this, I'm like, we've needed these for years. Come on. You're at a bar. You've had a few too many. You're a little wobbly. These drinking tubes are going to save lives. It's perfect. You just bounce off your friend. And then I started thinking, where have I seen these before? These look familiar. And they look like those little toddler walkers. You know, when you have an infant that doesn't know how to walk yet, you just yeah. Plop them in one of those things. That's what I'm out. That's what
1: I haven't thought that. Of it this way.
3: Oh, absolutely. All it needs
1: I
3: is
1: I haven't thought of it that way. I just don't know how do you get out from under it after.
4: Okay,
1: after,
4: folks, when you're... this is not satire. This is not a joke. On Fox News, they're promoting a bar called Fishtails in Maryland where you wear a giant size inner tube around you so that you don't bump into other people as part of the social distancing. This is a giant Stockholm Syndrome, Milgram experiment, Stanford Prison experiment.
0: So
5: it feels like that. It feels like a cultural experiment.
0: On it, yeah. Like, I that's what Dvorak's theory is this is all one big test to see which people are sheep and which people are independent thinkers. But Alex is a little off the rails with this comparison to the... on a general sense, I agree this is way bigger than the Stanford Prison Experiment, but his comparison of this one bar is like acting like this bar is evil. Now he's just like mad about everything.
6: Yeah, it seems kind of gimmicky too. You know, like the bar is just like, you know what? It'd probably be pretty funny if we just throw inner tubes on all these drunk people, let them hit each other.
0: Yeah, and your table's always with you when you're walking around. That sounds fun. It's like bumper cars.
6: Yeah, that sounds like a gimmick. It sounds like something I would try once or twice, but I mean, it's not going to like.
5: Spilling drinks constantly.
0: The one that's really dumb, though, is like everybody having the 3 foot noodles in four directions, like the pool noodles off their heads that a lot of bars are doing.
6: Oh, yeah, that's dumb as hell.
0: Yeah, the inner tube one I'm not as upset about.
4: Stanford Prison Experiment. This is pure evil. So Communist China a month ago had kids wearing styrofoam noodles on their heads. We're like, oh, look at the Chinese communist. And now this is what goes on in America. And now in Europe, public humiliation cafe makes customers wear stupid hats to enforce social distancing. Well, they're not calling it fishtails anymore. They're calling it dumb fucks for the dumbest fucking people on earth.
6: Oh my God. What?
0: Okay, that's all the... That's
6: you listen to this guy every day, Chris. Do you listen to him all the time?
5: I can't believe anybody listens to him. I can't believe it. I just can't. I this is all I can handle, man.
0: It depends.
6: Yeah, I'm already done with it.
0: It depends what's going on in the news. Usually, it's like a once a week thing. And lately, it's been just so I can find good clips. And I listened to the whole episode, and I got a whole bunch of good clips.
5: Honestly, like the longer I listen to Alex Jones just prattle on, my brain just feels like it starts to melt out my ears. I feel like I get high off of his. Like, just this.
6: Yeah, but it's like the dumbest high in the world. It's just like
0: if you're trying
6: like,
0: to get
6: feel yourself getting like, dumber.
0: If you're trying to get good data, usually it depends. He'll have incredible guests on, like Bill Binney, the NSA whistleblower, like you know. Like all kinds of doctors, scientists that nobody else will have on. So if you're looking to get good data to jump off from, it's like a good like hub to have good interviews. But the problem is Alex just interrupts the shit out of his guests almost always.
5: Constantly.
0: Yeah, that's the main. So it's like even when there's a great guest on, it's like you find good guests, but like good luck actually letting them finish more than a paragraph before Alex goes like, oh, yeah.
5: Right.
0: Yeah.
5: Right, Duvall was a straight-laced, like, white-collar, like, type of person who went around on talk shows and shit and was, you know, serious most of the time. And then Alex Jones invited me on, and I agreed to go on to a show. I mean, I would specifically act completely and totally out of character and just start screaming with him and slamming the desk and, like, getting up and, like, knocking shit off the table. Like, and then just act completely normal in every other interview, you know what I'm saying? Like,
0: Hotep Jesus... I mean, Ricky Berwick kind of did that on there, but Hotep Jesus, with that, he was like, asked Alex to scream with him, and for like 3 straight minutes, they both just put their fists in the air and went, ah! And it was like, that's all they did.
6: Hotep Jesus. If I ever went on there, I would probably just sit there and be as calm as I could and just try to say things to him to inflame him and see if I could get him to the point where his face just went like completely red and he just turned into an actual tomato.
0: That's why Jason Goodman's tactics are, while not near as entertaining as Alex's and way less entertainment value, there's a reason Jason Goodman got Alan Dershowitz to sit down and talk to him for 40 minutes.
5: I like that guy.
0: Yeah. Goodman is a good, like, he can actually get somebody like Dershowitz, Epstein's lawyer, to talk. Alex would never in a million years get Dershowitz to talk about those kind of things.
7: Yeah, okay.
0: But okay, so that wraps up the Bill Gates episode and kind of sets us up to all do future research on this whole plandemic thing and maybe how Fauci and everything. So last clip of the day. This is also the last recap. This is now after this one, we've recapped all the episodes. We've at least given a brief update. So for the apocalypse episode, I have a Book of Revelations update. And I think Caleb already heard this one, but as far as Book of Revelations goes, this is... current events, and it ties in to the whole Book of Revelations.
8: The World Health Organization recommended forcibly removing family members from their homes and putting them in quarantine.
0: Oh, by the way, I'm going to have links to articles and House resolution bills in the show notes that back this up.
9: Now we need to go and look in families to find those people who may be sick and remove them and isolate them in a safe and dignified manner.
8: Queen Elizabeth seemed to be echoing this idea to the UK.
10: It reminds me of the very first broadcast I made in 1940, helped by my sister. We as children spoke from here at Windsor to children who had been evacuated from their homes and sent away for their own safety. Today, once again, many will feel a painful sense of separation from their loved ones. But now as then, we know deep down that it is the right thing to do.
8: Bill Gates has been pushing the idea of tracking people with digital tattoos, and Microsoft was recently granted patent number 060606. For a cryptocurrency surveillance system connected to the human body. Now enter HR 6666. To authorize the Secretary of Health and Human Services to award grants to eligible entities to conduct diagnostic testing for COVID-19 and related activities such as contact tracing through mobile health units and, as necessary, at individuals' residences and for other purposes. On May 1st of 2020, Illinois Congressman Bobby Rush introduced H.R. 6666. This act is essentially setting up a nationwide contact tracing and quarantine program run by Big Pharma. Section 2, COVID-19 testing and contact tracing using mobile health units, will allow Bill Gates loyalist Alex Azar and the CDC to fund eligible entities to conduct tests, trace and monitor the contacts of infected individuals, and to support the quarantine of these contacts via mobile health units. Who are the eligible entities qualified to receive this funding? Health centers, nonprofit organizations, high schools, and anyone else that Alex Azar deems eligible. The amount of taxpayer dollars being asked for to trace the public and force quarantines is $100 billion for 2020 alone, and whatever may be necessary as long as the emergency period continues.
11: It was all poop water.
0: So, okay. Occam's Razor, right, says that, kind of going back to like what we talked about with the Faustian deal, people saying they sold their souls, or Jay-Z putting 666 kill Jesus or murder Jesus backwards in his songs. Occam's Razor says it's a troll, right? So if you could look at it, the book of Revelations is the prophecy is being fulfilled, Mark of the Beast 666, or you could look at it as somebody like Bill Gates got the idea from this and was like, let's just see if we can make it 666, which, Caleb, I think is what you said. That's the Occam's Razor likely explanation.
6: Yeah, basically, it's just like, I mean, I look at it like it's probably either, like, I mean, like you said, like 90% of the stuff on his videos are like all negative. All of the, like, I don't think it's hidden from Mr. Gates that a lot of people don't appreciate him. So I could totally see him doing something like making the bill that number on purpose just to inflame people.
0: Yeah, and you have to have a lot of pull, because normally you don't get to pick what patent number you have when you file for a patent. Yeah. That is a, I don't know how you would go about picking the number your patent has.
5: And he did pick that?
0: Well, it's not a coincidence, I'll tell you that. If it is, that is the one of, that is, got to be the craziest coincidence. That's a good
6: question, though, Noah. I don't know if he actually picked that, or if that was a selected number, or if it was just...
5: As if it wasn't, it could be a fucking coincidence. That's the thing, is that this, you know, I mean, sometimes synchronicity, man.
0: I mean, maybe, but I don't... that would be an insane... That's beyond random number theory. That is an outlandish coincidence. That, like, this moment he comes up with a tracking system to implant in people's bodies, that it happens to be 060606. Maybe he didn't make the call on that. That could have been anybody. Maybe it was the person at the patent office doesn't like Bill Gates and doesn't like what he's doing, and they somehow pulled that string. But the idea,
6: or
0: that it just happened to be
6: the Gates Foundation, or like that works for Bill Gates, who's like real, like into like internet culture or something like that, knows that people don't like him, or like, it would be really funny if you picked this number for it.
0: Yeah.
6: And then had some pull.
0: But I guess the number, the patent number and the HR 6666 bill number, the number is less important than what the bill does. Like the Patriot Act's name didn't really matter. It was what was written in law. So
6: yeah.
0: But yeah, it is dee, dee, dee, dee, dee, dee, dee, dee. So yeah, we'll also, like, Apocalypse Part 2 will come back with CERN and Book of Revelations. But as for me, I'm going to be diving deep into this whole Fauci, Gates, Epstein, plandemic thing. So I feel like I've got enough jumping off points to start doing research. Get on the DuckDuckGo.
5: There you go.
6: There you DuckDuckGo.
0: Oh boy.
6: Oh, I'll take that.
5: Well,
11: what the fuck's going on?
5: I feel updated.
0: Yep, we will we've updated a little bit at least on all the previous episodes, and now we can go get Taco Bell.
5: That sounds amazing.
6: Ooh, Taco Bell.
11: Oh.
6: So I'm probably going to eat a hot dog.
0: What are you putting on your hot dog?
6: Probably cheese.
0: Chili?
6: Maybe that's mustard.
5: It's cheese?
6: No, I don't have any chili. If I had chili, I'd put some cheese and some chili.
5: No ketchup?
6: We don't have any ketchup. We ran out.
5: Oh.
6: Yeah. Hmm. Normally it would be ketchup. But we're out.
5: Interesting. Well,
0: That's today's update.
5: That's today's episode, guys.
6: Updated.
5: Thank you for listening. This has been Abs in a Six Pack.
0: We updated it like
6: a six pack.
0: We updated it like Windows, and it took almost as long as a Windows update too.
5: Almost. Keyword.
0: All right. Peace.

0: Merry Christmas anymore, right?
1: I want to see Christmas.
0: Merry Christmas, Merry Christmas. Remember the expression, Merry Christmas? You don't see it anymore.

0: Christmas.
1: It's more complicated out here. These are Flurbos. Do you understand what two humans can accomplish with 3,000 of these?
2: What?
1: An entire afternoon at Blips and Chips! Oh, this place is the best. It's got beer, games, prizes, and you can never tell what time it is.
2: You sold a gun to a murderer so you could play video games?
1: Yeah, sure. I mean, if you spend all day shuffling words around, you can make anything sound bad, Morty. Here, check this out.
3: Roy, what's wrong?
4: I had a nightmare. I was with an old man. He put a helmet on me.
3: It's just a fever. Get some sleep. I don't want you missing school on Monday.
5: I want you kids to look around you today and think about your future. Now is the time in your life when anything is possible.
6: Spiraling perfectly, it's going to be caught by Roy Parsons. Roy Parsons is at the 20. Now he's at the 10. Nothing can stop Roy the Rocket. Touchdown!
7: I just think it's time to get realistic. Have you talked to my father about the carpet store? Roy?
8: Had we caught it sooner... Well, hindsight is 20/20, Roy. What's important is that we move quickly.
9: I'm not ready to die.
7: You're not going to.
10: Yeah!
11: Yeah!
9: Hey, thanks for the carpet, Roy.
12: Hey, Roy, you pull those Persian off-white shags for the clearance sale?
9: Whoa. Shit! What the hell? Where am I?
1: 55 years. Not bad, Morty. You kind of wasted your 30s, though, with that whole bird-watching phase.
9: Where's my wife?
1: Morty, you were just playing a game. It's called Roy. Snap out of it. Come on.
9: I'm Morty. You're Rick. Hey, you sold a gun to a guy that kills people!
1: Look at this. You beat cancer and then you went back to work at the carpet store? Boo!
9: Don't dodge the issue, Rick! Selling a gun to a hitman is the same as pulling the trigger!
1: It's also the same as doing nothing. If Crumbopulous Michael wants someone dead, there's not a lot anyone can do to stop him. That's why he does it for a living. Now excuse me, it's time to thrash your Roy score.
9: You know, you could stop this killing from happening, Rick. You know, you did a bad thing selling that gun, but you could undo it if you wanted.
1: Uh-huh. Yeah, that's the difference between you and me, Morty. I never go back to the carpet store.
9: Holy shit! This guy's taking Roy off the grid! This guy doesn't have a social security number for Roy!
13: Abs and a six-pack.
14: Abs and a six-pack!
15: This is a new live son of a bitch! This is lit.
9: Hey, you kids! Don't be bad outside my store! I keep a nice store! Give it up, old man! We're just cool, bad kids doing young stuff! You guys want to do more skateboard moves? Which ones? The rad ones, that's which. How are you, kids? Did you know your grandpa's trying to get your attention? Yeah, screw off, weirdo. Grandson? What's that mean? He's one of those cult people. They worship some psycho named Roy that says he's everybody's grandpa. So, what do you want to do today? Eat some snacks and maybe let me kiss you finally? You know, with my mouth and stuff? This is going on right now. Let's go check it out.
2: Oh, jeez.
9: Come on, just for fun, you know?
1: No, that's not what I'm... You guys keep thinking I'm a religious leader. This isn't a religion. This is actual truth. I'm a scientist in real life. But this isn't real life. This is a video game. You at least understand that much, right? This is a video game?
9: But you said I'm your grandson!
1: I'm saying everyone is. Everyone here. Everyone in this world but me. You're all my grandson. Your name is Morty. You're stuck in a video game, and I'm here to get you out.
9: What about me? Am I your grandson?
1: I just said everyone is.
9: Wow. Ooh. Incredible.
1: Okay, but don't react like that. It's not a religion. This is what is happening. You and me and your sister are at an arcade called Blips and Chips. It's been taken over by terrorists, the power went out, the game restarted, and your identity has been splintered into all the non-player characters. So I jacked in as Roy, that's the player character, to get you, my grandson Morty, out of the game before it's over and you die. Okay, question over here.
9: Am I your grandson?
1: Jesus, yes! Every single one of you is 1/5 billionth of Morty. All of you, collectively, are Morty.
16: It's 12/21/22, and this is another new live son of a bitch here with Sir A1 Sauce, aka at Zune on No Agenda Social. What's going on, buddy?
17: Hey, man, I'm just wrapping presents. I'm trying to get ready and get caught up for the year end to be approachable. So I'm just kind of hanging out to the end of the day and just trying to get my relax on. How about
16: nice.
17: You?
16: Nice. Yeah, pretty much the same thing. That's Yeah, it's Christmas time. People are doing Christmas things. There's jingles and bingles, and humanity is coming together to save capitalism, like we do every year.
17: Oh yes, yes, to give it a reason to exist. And
0: I love Christmas. Bing, bing, bing, bing, bing, bing, bing, bing, bing,
17: bing, bing. That's so funny. Yes.
16: I pulled that intro because you brought up the universal consciousness concept, or not universally necessarily, but the idea that the human race is one collective conscious, at least. You brought it up in relation to that Rick and Morty episode where Morty's stuck in the game Roy as all the characters.
17: Right. Yeah. This is kind of like something I've been kind of working on in my mind for a little bit in terms of like an idea that I'm letting kind of mature before I record an episode on the topic itself, which is like a universally pervasive consciousness, like through everything, like not just humans, but well, mostly humans, because at least we can get feedback from humans, but like universal consciousness through everything, that there is a singular consciousness that's pervasive through all what appears to be separate entities. So, and then this Rick and Morty episode, like I was rewatching the season because I was like, usually I do that at least like after the season's over for that season, then I'll rewatch it again because there's so much I know I missed in terms of the story arc. And in that episode 3 was one, and here in the most recent season 6 was one that was just like, what? My ears just really perked up again. I'm like, yeah. I started listening to that and I was like, man, these guys are in terms of like philosophical concept, display. They're pretty deep actually for an adult cartoon. So I mean, and I know they tie it into a more lighter subject matter of like being in a video game, but it's still like it's like a seed that gets planted in the mind, you know. So it's kind of like it's a fun topic to springboard off of, and I've already been natively thinking about it for a while before it stood out. So.
16: Yeah, I guess, and I'm just noticing now, this is the first time I'm looking at your clip list, and I can see you have like a bunch of the same, we've pulled a bunch of the same source material, so that's good. We're cool. On the same wavelength. I guess the first experience I had of that was like a ego death experience, and that like the afterglow of that experience where you feel like you are everyone around you. Lasted a couple of weeks, but I didn't have the any concept or backstory there ahead of time to maybe make it make sense, and so I just thought I was insane for a long time. And then discovering that actually, this has been talked about for thousands of years, and finding people like Alan Watts and Ram Dass and McKenna like break these ideas down made me just like, oh shit! It's like not only this is not a unique experience to me that everybody on one level is the same person or the same being. Mm-hmm. Cause you definitely have that, like they call it Satori, I guess the feeling of it's all one for sure.
17: Yeah, totally. I mean, I've had that feeling before too. And it comes on and then it dims and then sometimes it comes back. And so just like being able to like, I've had my own experiences back earlier, probably starting when I was 19-ish or so, just abstract thought, really. It being able to bring something back from, one of those types of experiences, because it's really difficult, right? Because it's such a fluid moment. And so actually attaching a label usually is very, very difficult because – the totality of it was dynamic. So how do you describe something that's dynamic with static words? It's like it's a hard medium to like give description to without going unendingly like too long. It's like, but yeah, those guys break it down. I thought that the vehicle of the idea was nestled within the episode of Rick and Morty. And then there's, some things too that, there's different scripture verses. I only know of one really kind of off the top that is completely in alignment with how this concept is and what I feel it is that, we're all experiencing, whether we're
10: aware of it or not. And, you know, it's just something that, you know, sometimes you got to have some parts that are off and some parts that are on in order to have the, to see like the distinction. And then like, it just, it's something that just kind of changes over time. You know, some people become aware of it and some people, you know, maybe it dims like you had in your experience. But I mean, I wouldn't say it's crazy. I think it's a kind of a beautiful thing that unfolds before us, but well, not, but, and but also, yeah.
16: Ass.
10: So, it's just, I think, I don't know. It's just something that I'm kind of, what I'm enjoying doing at this stage in my life is to just kind of document, or try to write down or narrate, you know, description of what I'm, you know, the imaginations that are running through my head, because it's like, you know, I sometimes think that it's not my imagination. Like I'm just kind of like a TV and there's a signal that's coming through and, you know, and that's the picture that I see whenever I'm daydreaming or something. It's like, it's not necessarily my brain at work. It's just like tuning into a signal. And so like, I like writing these things down.
16: It's way too universal of a experience to be, you know, just like some kind of, hallucination or vision. It's not like, that's what kind of what I was getting at is like, it's not like unique to the individual. Anybody can have that experience theoretically, and people have for a long time.
10: Yes.
16: Now Servo in the chat, Servo in the chat is asking if you know about IndersNet. I think that's what he said. What do you call
10: IndersNet?
16: It?
10: Yeah, actually IndersNet. Yeah. I'm familiar with that. I did talk about, briefly, IndersNet in an episode that I did. I'm not like
16: an episode of the spoken word.
10: Yes, on the spoken word podcast.
16: Available at thesource.io.
10: Correct. And it's narrated by A1 Sauce himself. So, I think that one, IndersNet, was on one titled, Moksha. And, but that one, yeah, I haven't gone too deep into IndersNet, but I'm, you know, I read the basic cliff notes of it. And it's a beautiful concept too. And it's something that you can look at kind of in reality. Like if you had that set up kind of like in the morning and when it's just, the sun's just rising and the dew on the grass is there, like not now, but in the springtime or something like that in the summer. And you see all the beads of water on the blades of grass and they all reflect off of each other. And it's like, you know, looking at one, you can find pictures online. It's like a picture of infinity. So just on that one bead on the grass. So IndersNet's kind of like that kind of concept where it's a beautiful representation of a higher level of higher ordered thinking or construct that we attribute to, you know, God or the gods or however it is you want to describe that, something that's above us that we're part of.
11: There is no God. No God, no God, no God, no God.
16: Oh, thanks, Hulk. There's Hulk Hogan there. I pulled a clip real quick of, it's 1 minute. It's Alex Jones on the human species hive mind.
10: Okay.
11: We're made in the image of our creator. Our brain is able to tune into the lowest dimension, the highest dimension. Humans are basically really powerful creatures that can live right close to suns. They're highly radioactive. Nothing else can live this close. We have very short lives because we're like a hive organism that actually lives second to second in the space-time continuum. It's like 100 years. It's a second. And we transmit our data up to be able to live next to, like, with these stargate jump gates that are suns. So because we live so close to these suns, we only have, like, milliseconds to be alive. So we're actually a hive organism that keeps transmitting up to the next species in our hierarchical system and then down below us. So we're alive right now in this continuum and we're trying to progress and make things better. And the elites are trying to make sure that we don't dial into that incredible knowledge we've got as a species and basically die as a species so that we're not competitors on the next level, as the Bible says, of the interdimensional plane.
16: There you go.
10: I love that. Yeah, I wonder if, like, you know how, you know, the way he describes it, you would think that there's a level of consciousness in plants as they grow up and then we eat the plants, or they're animals that eat the plants and we eat the animal. But it's the same kind of thinking. It's like the sun is coming up through the plant and its energy and its consciousness. I mean, I guess there's maybe some weird level of consciousness than a plant, like Alex Jones is describing as
18: ascending. I used to think that was all hippy-dippy nonsense, but, I mean, there's something about mushrooms that make the plants, I mean, and the trees especially, just grow in front of your eyes and dance to the music you're listening to, and you feel an energy off of them for sure.
10: Yeah, and you know what's interesting about mushrooms or LSD, I was doing an essay on and doing some research, and that those substances, you know, they're chemical, whatever it is, it basically the effect of, like, they did MRIs, functional MRIs, I think, which is measurement of blood flow, and it actually decreases blood flow, like, around the brain. Not that it's bad, like you're asphyxiating or something like that, but I mean, it's like it's like the filters are kind of dialed back, and it's an interesting. You think there'd be more activity in the brain on something like that, since you think you're seeing something that's not there, and so, like, you're in hyperdrive or something, and when really it's less activity, which is kind of antithetical to, like, how you think it'd work. And it's like, so you're actually
18: getting rid of the parts of your brain that block the shit out that you normally don't have the capability to notice.
10: Right. It gets rid of the filters. So you get more of, like, the pure, like, what reality is, like, what's going on kind of behind the scenes a little bit, but there's still filters there. So, it's like taking a peek on the inside with the magic.
18: Yeah. I think that's exactly what it is. And I'd also, the implication that what Alex Jones was saying there was about this idea that the earth is like an egg and the human race is a collective hive mind species that is working towards a goal of ascending to a higher plane. And so what would that look like? I mean, obviously it's just theoretical, but if the entire human race achieves the goal that we're going towards, then is the next level where just all our collective memories as a species throughout the history of the human race are just compacted into one person? Or one entity on like a higher plane. How does that work? I don't know. It's all kind of thought experiments and just fascinating ideas more than anything you can nail down as a, because that's how you start a religion, is when you start, like, actually trying to lock in exactly how things work.
10: Yeah. And I've thought about, I had a couple things I was thinking of that, like, my mind was like, take a note for that, what you were just saying. There was actually also an episode on Jones. It was an October 12th episode of this year. And, man, that one was shot out of the park. And I actually recorded, but I forgot to clip it down a little bit for us. But that one's like, it's the very beginning of the show, so you don't have to really scrub too much to find it. But it's a fire episode, man. It's like, he goes deep spiritually. And it's worth a listen in terms of, like, also describing like what we're up against in terms of, like, what we perceive as this odd this intranational corporate kind of saddling of, like, controlling governments. So it's kind of like, so
18: is that on here? I was looking for it. I'm not.
10: No, I don't think so. I think I forgot to clip that.
18: Oh, gotcha, yeah. Gotcha.
10: And I should have just, I think I had something and I was going to name the clips like AJ and then like 01 and 02, but I think all of those are Watts clips. And
18: before we get too far away from the Roy thing, did you want to play any of these Roy clips?
10: Oh,
18: We kind of started off with the original opening.
10: Yeah. Yeah. Which was,
18: you're all migrants.
10: Yeah.
18: Even me.
10: Yeah. Yeah. Yes. Yes. And don't think it, like, and don't go like, go, oh, wow. Don't do that. Don't do that. It's not a religion. It's not a religion. That's a thing. Yeah.
18: I'm not, let's see. Oh, why? Oh, here we go.
19: Hello. Hello. Hello. My name is Morty. I'm a 14-year-old boy in a video game.
20: Yeah, look, I feel like every time I explain this, I lose followers, but this isn't a religion. And while I do have a message from a world beyond this one, and I do need the entire world to hear my message, what I do not need is any more songs about it. Not in this genre. I'm an old school hip-hop man, and no, that's not an invitation for you to try it, because I'm just gonna say it, we're missing the mark on diversity.
18: So what you're not seeing in the... as an audio listener, is everybody dressed and looking like Morty. I was really, it's funny, on when I was on Bulls with Buds, we were talking about the Roy concept, and it was like a week later this episode came out. I loved the concept of the whole Roy video game. Because you're right, there's some Rick and Morty stuff that's like way more high concept than pretty much anything other than maybe South Park. But sci-fi wise, like Futurama did some stuff, but I've never considered it as well thought out as Rick and Morty.
10: Yeah, and Rick and Morty, it's like surgical sometimes. It's like it's a little nugget of a topic kind of that they kind of plan, and sometimes they come back around to it and they develop it. But it's like sometimes they're just so sharp. There's a lot to kind of like mine out of each episode almost in ways that's like. And I could, you know, that's kind of like real nerding out on a show or something like that. And you actually like make a show about talking about each episode or something, which is like real geeky, I guess. But, I would probably do it with that one. If I was going to do one show in my entire life where I would actually sit there and dissect it and chronologize it, then I would probably pick that show. 'Cause it's like, I don't know. It vibrates with me. It's really, you know, like the writing and the language is real nasty and stuff like that. But it's like kid humor, you know, like young teenage years humor, kind of in a way. And I mean, I know it's definitely an adult cartoon, but you know, it's what you would have wanted to see when we were 13. You know, so
18: yeah. I mean, it's a little more high concept than something like Aqua Teen Hunger Force or something, for sure.
10: True. Yeah, or what was that one with the Bob's Burgers?
18: Yeah.
10: I mean, which is good.
18: Both great shows, but yeah, they're not like they don't get your noggin churning.
10: Yeah. Yeah, and that's it. Let's see. And that's the kind of the thing, like the whole show with Morty being like all the Roys or whatever, and all of the non-playable characters in that episode in the video game, they all like his Morty's consciousness was like infused through all of them. Okay, and then the grandpa in the show, and this is massive spoiler alerts, I did this backwards, but it, you know, he's trying to like wake everybody up so he can pull all the consciousness out of all the NPCs, which combined creates the full consciousness of Morty.
18: Right.
10: Pull it back out into this other reality above, and in order to deal with the situation they're having at hand there. So there's a different thing going on there. So, and it's like, why not? I mean, if you think about just having the human experience in general, it's kind of like at times, you know, I know some people they just go about their lives, right? And they don't want to, you know, they just do the things they have to do in order to make a paycheck, in order to get food, in order to have a comfortable lifestyle and enjoy things and hobbies and things like that. But like just taking a moment sometimes just to realize that we're having a conscious experience with a body that can manipulate our surroundings is pretty amazing. And so when you start thinking about religion, I guess, which is to me, it's a crust of what the more tangibly accessible type of information, having a personal relationship with a higher power. You know, I don't even know what I would call it. You know, you call it God, you can call it all the different names, but it's having a tangible relationship with a higher power, a higher ordered construct, or something that's just bigger than yourself, as part of a fabric of a continuum and reality, that it's kind of like, it's pretty, you know, it can be, it's humbling to me. It's humbling. It's amazing to show you the scale of what existence is and what's possible. And we were just like, our eyelids are just basically starting to like open up from a natal state at this point, in terms of like what our potential is as humanity, and then also what the human experience will be like, because it's changed radically in 1,000 years, many times over. I mean,
18: you could argue like humanity's still in the womb technically, right? Like,
10: yeah,
18: if Earth is the womb, and you're talking about 3D space or like astral space, either way, we're pretty much still like on the egg or in the egg.
10: Yeah. And that's, it just kind of, reminded me, of a beautiful way of describing the higher power or God, like in terms of what it is. It's I can't remember if this is a Buddhistic type of a saying or writing or something like that, but what that is, that God, or you know, having a relationship, it's also called the unborn one, where it's a God that can't die because it's never been born yet. It's like the beginning is the end, the end's the beginning. It's like, you know, and it's continuously like in all of us in a way. Where would that exist? It would be some sort of, like you said, a fetal environment, a cocoon, something like that, where it's getting its care externally infused into it all the time. And that's what, you know, you have an egg that's been fertilized, you know, that's what brings forth life. You know, it's from a combination of all these outside elements into one spot. And then like, poof, you know, suddenly, I mean, you know, we're like, we can definitely tell, yes, the sperm gets into the egg and then the things combine and then they have the DNA and they separate and the chromosomes get all paired up and lined up with their cards real well. And the dealer starts, you know, throwing out, playing blackjack and stuff like that. And we can watch all these steps up to the point where it's birthed, but we don't know why DNA is written the way it is. And what makes it so unique, but yet so like almost identical in some ways with like plant matter. Like they do a DNA analysis in terms of how the profiles line up. And we're like identical in 90% of ways to like things that don't look like humans. Like they're just different kinds of life, whether that be plant or animal or insect, I don't know. But there's a lot of overlap in terms of what life is constructed from with DNA. And it's like, I don't know where I was going with that, but I mean, it's pretty amazing just to take heed for once. Yeah.
18: Did you want to, because I have some, that kind of leads into some stuff I have, but do you want to get through the rest of these Roy clips, the Rick and Morty Roy clips first, or I'm not sure how you wanted to.
10: Yeah. Why don't we just organically go with what you were thinking and what you were, something reminded you of something, you had some clips. Go ahead and flow into that.
18: Okay, well, I have, I'm sure you know who Ram Dass is.
10: Yeah.
18: I'll just play the backgrounder on him, and I don't know, this will be, this is like a long chunk here, but it does have to do with, I'll just play the, just in case anybody doesn't
4: know. Born in 1931 to a wealthy, prominent Jewish family outside Boston, Richard Alpert was the youngest of three boys. Precocious, and everyone agreed, the star of the family.
18: This is Oprah talking about Ram Dass.
10: Oh,
18: from the Oprah Winfrey Network.
10: Yeah, she's the best.
4: At 27, Richard was an assistant professor of psychology at Harvard University and had all trappings of big success. A corner office, golf outings, extravagant vacations. In 1959, a young professor named Timothy Leary moved into the office next door. He was brilliant, charismatic, and believed mind-expanding psychedelic drugs could be used in psychological treatment. A theory that also intrigued Richard Alpert.
21: One of the dramatic characteristics of the psychedelic experience is you start to have this dissociative experience of where all that you become is awareness, is a point of awareness. That's all that's left.
4: The professors tested this theory on students and were famously fired from Harvard for their research in 1963. That's when Richard realized he needed to follow an entirely different path to enlightenment, and it led him to India. It was there he met Maharaji, who became his guru, or spiritual guide, and taught him the power of unconditional love. Richard returned to Boston, renamed Ram Dass, which means servant of God, with a new sense of purpose, to teach a generation a lesson he learned in the East, to live in the moment.
22: I am without form, without limit, beyond space, beyond time.
4: and he wrote his classic best-selling book, Be Here Now. Over the next two decades, he decided to dedicate his life to serving others, continued writing, and taught around the world.
18: One of my buddies was on acid one time, and he found that book on my shelf, Be Here Now, and he started flipping through it while he was tripping, and he got mad at me that I'd never told him about that book before. It was like freaking him out how much it nails it. Like the experience.
10: I had that one. Yeah.
18: That's a great book. I like the drawings and stuff. It's fun.
10: Yeah. When I had a business, it was a meditation lamp business that was extremely, extremely, extremely short lived. Like the entire year lease of the office space that I had had for it, which was a small office space, but, it was like it was open for like 6 weeks, and then like I was completely derailed because other things required my attention to a large degree, and so it just basically went under. But I had that book by him, Be Here Now, and I didn't read all of it, but I did flip through it, and it definitely has a lot of pictures and stuff like that, and it's pretty cool, and it would be definitely worth rereading again now, especially now, I think.
18: Yeah, I've read it like at least two or three times, and it's always I'm always like, oh yeah, it nails it. And then Rami D is he's so good at putting things into words that you've already kind of experienced. But he tells this story, and his clips are long, so pause me at any time. But
10: sure.
18: He tells this story of when him and Timothy Leary became drinking buddies when they worked at Harvard. And, he was, he had like his private plane, and he had his, and fancy boat and a Mercedes Benz and all this stuff. And he was, the talk of the town at Harvard. But he was like, he realized that it's just like everything that he thought would fulfill him wasn't fulfilling him. And him and Leary started telling him about these mushrooms he tried in Mexico. And so then one day he goes over to Timothy Leary's house and tries like synthetic psilocybin in pill form. And this, I don't know if you've heard this before, but this his story of kind of what happens is what caused him to, and it's kind of like I said, a universal experience. But people like intellectuals like this, the nice thing is they can put it into words more beautifully than the average hippie that does acid or whatever peyote.
10: Yeah.
18: So this is the first part of his story of what happened the first time he ever tripped at Leary's house.
3: And when I got back in the spring, one night, on the night of a large snowstorm, I was invited over to Timothy's house. I was visiting my parents in this suburb near Timothy, about a few blocks away. And I walked a few blocks to ingest psilocybin, the synthetic of the Mexican mushrooms. And then I went off into the living room by myself. And this is the report of that few moments at that point. But now, a few hours later, I had gone off by myself to reflect upon these new feelings and senses. A deep calm pervaded my being. The rug crawled and the pictures smiled, all of which delighted me. Then I saw a figure standing about 8 feet away where a moment before there had been no one. I peered into the semi-darkness and recognized none other than myself, in cap and gown and hood as a professor. It was as if that part of me, which was Harvard professor, had separated or dissociated itself from me. Well, I thought, I worked hard to get that status, but I don't really need it. So it's over there and I'm over here, so I'll give it up. I won't get frightened. Okay. Again, I settled back into the cushions, but at that moment, the figure changed. Again, I looked, leaned forward, straining to see. Ah, me again. But now it was that aspect of me which was the social cosmopolite. Okay, so that goes too, I thought. Again and again, the figure changed, and I recognized over there all the different aspects I knew to be me. Cellist, pilot, etc. With each new presentation, I again and again reassured myself that I didn't need that anyway.
5: Then I saw the figure over there become that in me which was Richard Alpertness. That is the basic social identity by which I had always acknowledged my existence. Sweat broke out on my forehead. I wasn't at all sure I could do without being Richard Alpert. Did that mean I'd have amnesia? Was that what this drug that this madman had given me was going to do? Would it be permanent? Should I call Tim? What the hell? I'll give up being Richard Alpert. I can always get a new social identity. At least I have my body. But I spoke too soon.
18: So I think that's so far a pretty like I said, universal experience of, you know, your first ego death, or at least getting on the verge of it.
10: That should be transcribed for Arrowhead for sure as a trip report.
18: Yeah.
10: And, I mean, because, you know, the way he describes it, I mean, you can just imagine it if you've been there. So,
18: yeah,
10: it's pretty, you know, it's pretty cool in terms of just like what you think, you know, I mean, and all these different layers of the onion that you peel back, you know, more and more and more and more until you get to that center point where there is a nugget there, you know, and an onion there's usually not, but there is a nugget there, but it's ethereal. You can't see it with your eyeballs, but it's a consciousness. It's consciousness, period.
18: Yeah.
10: And that's what, you know, that's what I imagine. That's what I imagine that, like, when it comes down to it, when it comes down to it, like, that's what the higher order construct, or like the pinnacle of what God might experience. And I know, again, it's like some people say you can't even, it's blasphemous to even try to consider or conceive of what that might be.
18: That's
10: from a
18: bullshit.
10: Human perspective. Right. But it's like, but some of the most beautiful artwork has come from moments that glean or rhyme of that anyway. So, like cathedrals and things like that. But, I guess what I'm getting at is what the Godhead is, or what God is in general, period. It's consciousness. It's an awareness. And with that word awareness can be used to describe all the different kinds of senses that one might have as well, in terms of just, you know, touch and, you know, taste and smell and sight and hearing and all the different balance like senses and pressure senses and like, and it goes for all the different type of sensory receptors, even from plants and everything, because it's like here we are, when it comes down to it, like we were just there's a new show on Netflix, newer, that's narrated by Morgan Freeman, called, I think it's called Our Universe, but
18: oh yeah, yeah.
10: He does it, you know, the ideas that they present in
6: every
10: terms
6: time
10: of, like,
6: I explain something I earn a freckle.
10: Some people liked it when I brought in a rock hammer to, I can't even remember his name now. I've been in this place so long. Fuck it. So, it describes, like, we were all just dust that basically became solid from things that were set in motion from the blast of a supernova star, you know, billions of years away, in terms of like just the movement, the energy itself of the universe as it went through inflation and then went through condensation periods, and where things had time to cool off a little bit and solids formed and all that kind of stuff. And some people may or may not believe that. I think that, you know, that the scientific aspect of it, which is kind of like really analytical, is like the left logic processing side, a result of the brain. And then

0: creation. So,
1: you don't think it's infinite? That.
0: Well,
1: like in Minecraft, when the further you walk, it just generates more world forever.
0: It could. It totally could, because really the boundary of like what it being generated is just because we're conscious and aware of looking for it. So, you know, if you're looking for the edge, you know, I mean, these things are so big. The only way for us to really test that theory is that we're going to have to learn how to jump, like bend space time, you know, to move to different edges of what we know is what we think is the edge, and right. Figure that out. But yeah, I mean, I know you're using the Minecraft analogy, but like in reality, I mean, who knows? But yeah, I mean, that's kind of like, let me see if I got a clip here that kind of leads into something. Okay. Yeah, play Alan AW004, All Arms and Faces.
2: Yeah. The poop that took a pee, chapter 1. Douglas had to poop.
1: I'm sorry, that was Morgan Freeman. No, Ned put that in the chat.
0: It's interdimensional cable.
1: It was Alan Watts, which number?
0: 4, All Arms 4. And Faces.
3: Perfect. In man is also fundamental to the universe. It too is I. And our I is a special case of it, coming out from the, in quotes, central I, like so many tits from the belly of a sow,
1: tits.
3: Or so many spines from a sea urchin, so many legs from a spider. And that is, of course, why the images of the Hindu gods are shown with many arms or many faces. Because it is saying that all arms are the arms of the divinity. All faces are its masks. So, you see, there's really nothing to worry about. Because the important you is perfectly indestructible. It's what there is.
1: It's what there is, man. Yeah, I got... Okay, well, I have some stuff that is perfectly hand-in-hand with that. But I want to build up to it, so I'm going to... Well, oh yeah, actually, let me do the last... The part two of the Ram Dass's first trip on psilocybin. Oh, yeah.
0: Yes.
1: But then after that, he gets in... well, yeah, I'll just...
4: At least I have my body. But I spoke too soon. As I looked down at my body for reassurance, I could see nothing below the kneecaps. And slowly, now to my horror, with my eyes wide open, I saw the progressive disappearance of limbs and then torso, until all there was the couch on which I had sat. This is usually known as a bad trip report. A scream formed in my throat. I felt that I was dying, since there was nothing in my universe that led me to believe in life after leaving the body. Doing without professorness, or loverness, or even Richard Alpertness was okay, but I certainly needed the body. Panic mounted, adrenaline shot through my system, my mouth became dry. But along with this, a voice sounded inside, what I don't know, but inside. An intimate voice asked very quietly and rather jocularly, it seemed to me, considering how distraught I was, "But who's minding the store?" When I could finally focus on the question, which takes a while, I realized that though everything by which I knew myself, even my body and thus life itself as I knew it was gone, still I was fully aware. Not only that, but this aware I was watching the entire drama, including the panic, with calm compassion. Instantly, with this recognition, I felt a new kind of calmness, one of a profundity never experienced before. I had just found that I, later I called it a scanning device, a point, an essence. Place where I existed independent of social and physical identity. That which was I was beyond life and death. And something else, that I knew. It really knew

0: was wise rather than just knowledgeable. It was the voice inside that spoke truth. I recognized it, was one with it, and felt as if my entire life of looking to the outside world for reassurance was over. Now I need only look within to that place where I knew. Fear turned into exaltation. I ran out into the snow laughing. In a moment, the house was lost from view, but it was all right because inside I knew. At about 5:30, I walked through the silent land, the few blocks, my heart full to overflowing with the joy of my newfound self. At my parents' home, I felt the urge to clear the walk, as any good young tribal buck might. Happily, I set about the task. Then the upstairs window flew open, and there were my parents. Come to bed, you idiot. Nobody shovels snow in the middle of the night. Ah, there was that external voice to which I had always listened. But what did the voice inside say? It said, it's okay to shovel snow, and it's okay to be happy. I laughed up at them, danced a bit of a jig, and returned to shoveling. When I looked again, they had closed the window, and behind it, they too were smiling. It's known as a contact high.
1: So, what's interesting is, obviously, I think Ram Dass and Alan Watts have both kind of covered it, the same concept in different ways, but the idea that, highs have lows, especially when you're kind of using a cheat code like a psychedelic to get to that point. Ram Dass tells the story of feeding his guru, like, you know, an obscene amount of LSD, something like that even the most experienced people wouldn't take, and it had absolutely no effect on the on his guru Maharaji or whatever his name was. And he tells him, like, basically he's like, yeah, you can meet, I might have the clip, so maybe I shouldn't spoil it. I can't remember if I have it or not. But he's like, yeah, you can meet God with this stuff, but you can only meet him for a couple hours. It's better to be, have union with God, mm-hmm. just in everyday life.
2: Right.
1: It's like, oh yeah. But,
2: yeah.
1: So I guess I just had those as a setup, because one thing John from John Breaks Bad News and a couple other people have said is, like, when you guys get into this type of shit on your show, I never have any idea what you're talking about. So you need to have like some training wheels episodes so that people like me can follow what the hell you're talking about. So that, that's why I kind of had such a build up to like how Ram Dass came to what he's talking about here. But he talks about the dial of consciousness, just how you were talking about a TV, like you pick up a signal, and Ram Dass talks about, your dial on the TV, you go to different channels, and these are after like the first three superficial channels of seeing someone is based on their personality or based on their status or based on their astral body. Like if you believe in astrology, like, you know, Sagittarius or Cancer or Taurus or whatever, it's like, those are like the superficial three channels. And then you turn the dial up further and this is what you get.
0: But now you flip the dial once more, it starts to get interesting. Now, if you flip the dial and look into another person's eyes, you flip the dial inside your own being and look into another person's eyes, what you see is another being looking back at you. Inside an astral configuration, a personality, and a body. You in there? I'm in here. How did you get into that one? And you see what the Christians call soul. You see another soul. You see another being, just like you. No different, just like you, just another being. And that you see that all the individual differences are all of the stuff in which this being is encased. Now, you could almost be comfortable with that one. But we unfortunately must flick the dial a few more times. I mean, I must take you the whole journey. You flick the next dial, and what you see when you look into someone else's eyes is you see yourself looking at yourself, looking at yourself. Because on that plane, there is only one of it. It is one awareness that is in a multiplicity of forms. And finally, if you will allow me to flick the dial just once more, if you haven't given up completely yet, you flip the dial once more, and you disappear, and I disappear, and the dial disappears. And we're dealing with what the Buddhists call void, or in the New Testament, before the word, that is, before the vibratory uniqueness. Or why God is not able to be spelled in the Hebrew religion. It's unspeakable, unknowable, unseeable, unconceivable, inconceivable.
1: Inconceivable. I wish there was a way to get these. It's just so hard to find these like lectures without ambient background music, dude. It's like,
2: oh. Yeah. Yeah, is that, and I'm subscribed to, is that the one, is that a clip from like YouTube or something, or is that
1: After School? That's After School, if you've ever seen that.
2: Schoolhouse Rocks? Yeah.
1: Yeah, close enough.
2: Music in the, it's, you know.
1: Yeah, After School kind of does like really cool drawings during these, all these, they have all kinds of different people on there, like Jordan Peterson, Ramna.
2: Oh, really? Okay, I'll have to check it out. Did they do that to all their episodes?
1: Yeah, yeah, it's called, After School with a K, no CH, I think.
2: Okay.
1: Yep. Yeah, they're on YouTube. They're really good. They have a lot of really good stuff. They did a really good one on mass formation psychosis and, but yeah, it's like philosophy and political science, basically.
2: Right on. I smashed the sub button.
1: Nice.
2: And so I feel better about myself now. So.
1: All right. I got one more where that came from, and then I'm turning it back over to you. This is my my last Ram Dass clip, other than some optional ones that I'm probably going to skip because I don't remember what those ones were.
0: I am the void who manifests as the one, who becomes the many, who has a unique set of factors to work out through a unique astral, psychological, and physical body. That's what I'm doing on Earth. I have taken a body to do certain work. And when I finish that work, I will drop that body. We are dealing here with the issues of karma and reincarnation. Now, in the West, after the councils of Trent, Constantinople, and Nicaea, anywhere from about 200 to 500 AD, these ideas were roughly thrown out of Christianity because they didn't make the church a workable situation. Because when you had reincarnation and karma, every human being became their own priest because it was between you and God. And for the church to keep its own control and see its function as keeping people morally living properly, it had to get rid of those concepts.
1: Yeah. Well, I didn't know. I don't know. I'm not sure how true that is, but because I didn't bother to fact check that. But the idea that the early Christian church had reincarnation kind of as a backdrop, is that true?
2: Yeah, that's interesting. I don't know if that, I don't know. And I don't wonder if that is something, because you know how Christianity in its current form, it has adopted a lot of paganistic type of holidays I have read or heard.
1: Yeah.
2: And so I don't know if that's something that was something grafted from the early paganistic type of beliefs or not. I don't know if paganism includes reincarnation, perhaps. But, you know, it's kind of interesting, too. Like, well, maybe that concept that they were describing where the church, you know, the authority church figures were like up in a tizzy. Because people were perhaps being unethical and amoral with this perspective of being at one with God, which is what Ram Dass is describing, and others describe, Alan Watts for sure, and maybe the timing wasn't right yet, right? So maybe they test it, and are the people ready for that? And are they going to act appropriately, you know? And then if it's not, it's like, you know, I'll burn. You know, don't do that yet. Can't get to let it cool down or something before we can introduce this idea that, I don't know. It like, I think it seems like it would have a lot of potential to have a perspective like that, where you're at that level that Ram Dass is describing, where you're yourself looking at yourself, looking at yourself.
1: Right.
2: And everybody knows that. Everybody knows that. So when you look at yourself, regardless of which, there's this presence that's
1: we're all more
2: invisible, but yeah, that everybody knows is part of themselves. Like, as sure as they have blood running through their veins, that's red. So, you know, hey, let me see your blood, make sure it's not green or blue. Okay. But I'm a red blooded American. But you would all know that. And that's one of the main pillars of what, I don't know, just good moral behavior is to your fellow man in terms of, like, treat you as if you would, how you would want to be treated. And if everybody had that, it's kind of like this idea, like, perhaps like take a different concept of, like, if all the cars could talk to each other and if everything was autonomous and online and humans were taken out of the equation in terms of how traffic flowed to and from their destinations, then, like, fatalities would drop by 20,000% or something like that. right. It's incredible. Not 100%, 20,000%. And I mean, we're going quantum, people. I mean,
1: when you said if cars could talk to each other, I was thought you were talking about Pixar. Like, they made like four of those Cars movies.
2: Well, you get down to 20,000%, at that level, cars will be talking to each other with faces. So, for sure. Yeah. You can dial up, you know, use the knob and dial up out of that kind of weird space and into the one where it's just regular looking cars, but they're electronically talking to each other. And but like, if people could do that, where they have this knowing that they harbor, their body is a vessel through which energy moves, and it's a consciousness that moves through it, you know, and some people are somewhat conscious and some people are really conscious, and there's all levels of consciousness, right? And some people are just barely getting through the day. and it's a struggle. It's their struggle. And
1: Mein Kampf.
2: I actually have that book on as part of my collection, in addition to the Unabomber Manifesto.
1: They're right next to Be Here Now.
2: Yeah, and the Bible. And then also a copy of the Yoga Sutras and the Zen, a Zen book for sure. I get to have all the information to understand how all these different people thought and think, to see, you know, what makes them them. And if there are attributes of those types of things that you want to avoid, then you can recognize it and then give it a birth. But
3: here, let me read this to you.
2: Right. Oh, man. The other day, I think the best way I could analogize or try to provide a description of universal consciousness, where what we're describing is like everybody's Morty, right?
1: Yeah.
2: And it's like Morty is just an example or another way of putting a face to a name or a label to consciousness. Morty's consciousness represents consciousness in this construct. And if you had like a big block of cheese, okay, like a big 2-pound block of cheese, and we're going to call that Morty, okay? But then we put that big block of cheese and we put it through a cheese grater, and now we have
3: It's free like a piece of cheese.
2: And we push that through, and all these little tiny Mortys all start to curl up and everything, and it's totally painless. It's totally painless for Morty to be pushed through the cheese grater, but the little tiny Mortys, you know, they're sitting there like, oh, I'm cheese. And like, everyone's like discovering that they're cheese, but they're separate from each other, looking at each other. And it's like, yeah, but you're all the same thing. You know, you're little strands of the same big block of cheese.
1: Yeah. No, that's a good metaphor.
2: Yeah.
1: Hedberg wanted to buy a sponge. I want to buy a cheese grater, but they don't call it cheese grater. They call it by its positive name. They don't call it by its negative name, sponge ruiner. I wanted to clean the cheese grater, but now I have little bits of sponge that'll melt easily over tortilla chips.
2: Mmm. Yeah. Wow, I love those blue sponge crumbles. Yes.
1: Mm. But
2: yeah.
1: So I guess, like, I'm in 100% agreement that, like, everyone is a little bit a piece of the same full consciousness, pretending that it's that we're all little different pieces of it. But what's the implication of that? My mind always goes to, yeah, but what now?
2: Yeah. Like, what's, and there's always that part where it's an exercise kind of, because I've not really practicing it a whole lot. I understand wholly the question that you're coming, that you're talking about, like, well, how is this relevant? Which is a very much a Q thing to say. why is this relevant? But you know, how does it apply in my everyday approach to life? And I would say that it doesn't. It's not necessarily something that it could. It change your engagements with your comings and goings on a day to day basis, but it colors it. Maybe makes it a little shinier.
1: When I said like what's the implication of that, it's definitely affects how your day-to-day decision making process, theoretically, at least hopefully in a positive way. But I guess what I was wondering is, like, is that just how everything's going to be forever? Are we like, is this some kind of testing grounds, like a soul simulator? Are we, what it's like, what's the, I guess you could just say maybe it's all for fun, but I feel like there's at least a little on one level, yeah, it's all like you know, a playground that we're kind of in. But on another level, it seems like there is some kind of mission we're on. Does that make, yeah. That's kind of more what I'm asking, is like collectively.
2: Yeah. So that one part that was played where it talked about like in this, like as this being in this vessel and this person that I am in this state right now, for this time being, I am working on something while I'm here. And then once I'm done with what I need to figure out, then I will leave this body. You know, that's what Ram Dass was saying. And so I think that it's in terms of what that means and implies, it's a multi-layered answer. It's not a singular answer is going to describe part of it. It's not going to describe all of it. And I would say to start, well, ask the question again. That's what I would say. What did it, say it again, please?
1: Okay. So I guess another way to, well, what's the, like, is this just, how things are always going to be forever, where we're just like, I mean, obviously infinite God or whatever, consciousness is infinite. So this is probably not the only like game in town, this thing we call Earth or whatever. There's probably multiple dimensions that are way crazier than we could even imagining. But is this like the point of things is just fun, or are we what I'm asking is, what's the purpose?
2: Is it
1: leading towards an ultimate goal?
2: I think really what it comes down to is that just having the human experience, or just having being conscious of something, means that you have to exclude awareness of something else. Right. You have to, there has to be something excluded if you're going to focus your attention and consciousness on something. And so that's what the human state is like. It's a very narrowed state of consciousness that has access to very specific band frequencies. And, you know, we can sense certain molecules with certain sense organs, and we're doing something, going through an experience, and it's all kind of processed in your brain. It's all processed in your brain, which is kind of like a quantum functioning type of a machine, that what it does is just simply still indescribable in terms of how we process information, and then we give output into our reality, and why. Sometimes we still don't even know why. And that's what that one episode with the bull after bull, bulls with buds, TJ, was kind of interesting to hear about the development of AI, and taking it rather than the inference or deduction type of methodology, which is great for looking at things retrospectively and deducing and finding efficiencies, which is to eliminate waste, which has a fatal end, unfortunately, by the way he was describing it, ultimately, if he continued down that road. And then to use AI in terms of as Sir Spencer described it succinctly, in a way that would be like taking advantage of the power of the autists, who utilize, or an artistic person who utilizes more of their right-sided brain power to understand the world around them. And so that's why their perspective is quite different as compared to what we would call normal. That's why I would say they're on the spectrum. And so, you know, we're all kind of like, what I mean by that is that we're all kind of part of like working some kind of problem. And I think that the point of it is that, well, you know, since God is consciousness, you know, what are we going to do with it? You might as well do something kind of fun or interesting that's new and different. And I would think that there's too many possibilities to ever repeat something that, I mean, you can kind of rhyme with it, and that's why there's deja vu, but that there's, it's just a continuous experience of consciousness. And I think that just what, like, we're all kind of like maybe in a, I don't know how, like, it would make sense to describe it in a dimensional way, but like we're all in a class, right? In terms of like a high school class or something. We're all kind of having the experience together, but it spans somewhere around 100 years, which is like the bandwidth of like all human life on Earth right now is about 100-year window of consciousness. And it kind of falls off, you know, and then new babies are born too. But we're all having this novel experience, and our novel experience is continuing to change and shift and morph. And I think that as we go forward, you know, it's going to change a lot. It's going to be amazing. There's going to definitely be probably some precarious times that appear before us. But in my perspective of the power of the human spirit and consciousness just in general, that will rule over all else, because, I'm not saying that there wouldn't be pain or anything like that to have to go through, to suffer through, to have experience of, but it's going to be just experience for the sake of experience. And if you don't remember doing it before, which is what kind of reincarnation's about, then you have that new life, and you have this new experience, and you're never really bored. So what's the point of it? I don't know. How long has it been going on? As far as we know, forever. So... But we're right. Still asking the question. For some reason, we ask the question, and then we kind of figure out, like, we start scratching the surface of the true answer, and then, like, something cataclysmic happens, and and it wipes everything out. It's like, too close. You did the third rail, so.
1: Yeah, I don't know. I can't shake the feeling that it's all leading towards something, whether that something's in 100 years or 100 million years or who knows.
2: Yeah. And I think, I don't know if you've ever, you probably have, looked at the artwork of Alex Gray.
1: That guy creeps me out, but his art nails it with the DMT, how DMT looks.
2: Yeah, he's a real, you can obviously tell he's a very ascetic type of person. I think that he's very self-disciplined in terms of like how he cares for his vessel, because like you said, he's very intimidating in terms of his intensity of his physical character, for sure.
1: I wouldn't be surprised if him and his wife were doing like some kind of weird rituals and stuff. Like,
2: oh yeah,
1: I'm not accusing them of child sacrifice, but I'm not saying I'd be shocked.
2: Oh, I wouldn't. Yeah, I wouldn't be surprised if they did, magical type of, you know, spells and certain invocations and words and symbols that you know and sigils and stuff like that. I bet you. They do all the different, they observe all different kinds of religions, and they have their own religion, you know?
1: Yeah. There was a scandal at their temple about like sexual harassment or something. I can't remember what the details were, but
2: you know, sexual harassment in general, it seems to pervade everything. Like why is it that like a cult, definitely cults for sure, always have this issue with like the leader of the cult? Like suddenly, like, you know, boning all the wives of the other dudes that join and the couples that kind of start, oh, they make sense.
1: It's like the South Park Tiger Woods episode. The CDC is trying to figure out what would cause rich and powerful men to have lots of money and want to go have out and have sex with multiple women. Damn it. I want answers. We know us normal heterosexual men only ever think of sex very infrequently and only with their wives. Oh, yes, of course, yeah.
2: Yeah.
1: So there's a little bit of that. Having a dick is definitely a factor.
2: Yeah, I guess so. But it's not our fault.
1: Anyway, we
2: didn't ask to have a dick when we were born, you know, so it's not like you can choose.
1: You have a bunch of Alan Watts, so let's get to some of yours, because I have two Alan Watts clips.
2: Okay.
1: I don't think so.
2: You know what? You know what was interesting about Ram Dass was
1: Rami.
2: I don't know if you probably do. Rami. He was one that also, I guess it was for very select people, but he would also serve to sit with somebody who was literally on hospice and to be with them to their end of life, like literal last exhalation of breath.
1: That's heavy, man.
2: And he would sit there with them and help to give them reassurance that what they were going through was the most amazing thing in the world, and to try to take it all in for what it's worth, because you only get to do it once, as far as you know. And his saying is
1: death is like taking off a tight shoe.
2: Yeah. I mean, especially if you consider, so like, you know, how I borrow from, and then like what resonates with me is that your body is a vessel to host the spirit of God, or it's a vessel for the energy of the universe to flow through you like a toroidal type of shape. And so call whatever you want. It's an act of physics. It's a verifiable thing, but if you want to give it a certain label, you can do that. But it kind of makes more sense when you feel the cosmicness, the size and scale of what we live in, what we live within. And so this one that I have is the melting softness of life. And it's kind of so Alan Watts has he's got an interesting sense of humor sometimes, and it's like some playful sexuality and stuff like that, and some of the things that he describes, but it's generally also in pretty good taste and in fun. But I think this is the one that I'm thinking of. If you want to play number 9, the melting softness.
4: It's the one supporting the other. It's this thing. Do you know this? This is wonderful. X marks the spot. Imagine this going on and on. Supposing my finger were indefinitely long, both fingers, and they were doing this. See, they're just crossing each other. Now, on one side of it, it's a pair of scissors, and it cuts. What is it on the other side? Why, it's opening female legs, saying, please come in. This utter softness, utter receptiveness. On the other side, it's... But on this side, it's... Please, please, please, please. Yes. Welcome. And everything's based on that. Sharpness, teeth, biting, spines, crab shells, all that kind of thing, you know. On the other side, it's the melting softness of life. Like that.
3: I was talking to God the other day, and I said, got to have more fun, and it can't all be on me, or I'm going to go crazy and have a heart attack.
5: Yeah.
3: So, you know what? I'm going to have fun.
2: Nailed it, man. Oh, Alex Jones. That's one guy that, you know, Alan Watts was actually quite the alcoholic, apparently. And I tell you what.
1: Very common with like gurus, Buddhists, Hindus, monks, where it's like they reach, it's like, oh, I figured out all the secrets theoretically of the universe. Now I'm just going to get drunk for the rest of my life.
2: Yeah, it's like, now what? I was like, well, shit, man, you could always say like the point is nothing. There's that nothing really matters. Which it's a shadow that crosses across your consciousness when you say something like that, because everything matters and then nothing matters at the same time. So and it all interconnects. But yeah, like, you know, and Jones has gone through so much shit of his decades of on air reporting, and now he's really actually getting persecuted. And they're trying to rip away his ability to just make money and live and basically just be a guy on the street, you know, asking for quarters through a panhandle. But, you know, they all like, it's funny because, you know, Jones, he does like to drink a lot. You can tell, and he's under an extreme amount of pressure. And but I love it when he goes through his cycles where he's like, I've been on the elliptical in the morning at 6 a.m. and I've taken this Superman Vitality. I've lost 15 pounds. I'm going to take my shirt off. I'm going to rip it off right now here on air. And you know, he shows how much weight he's lost. But it seems like every time, every new current kind of ad collection that he goes through for, like, you know, to show the improvements, he's getting bigger. not in a good way. He's getting bigger. He's, you know, I worry about.
5: Beer.
2: Dude, there's nothing wrong with that. There's nothing wrong with beer, but you got to wonder sometimes. I want Jones to just kind of lay off the sauce a little bit so that he can give his liver a break. Because, you know.
1: He did mushrooms with Mike Tyson on that podcast they did.
2: Is that something recent?
1: Yeah, it was like earlier this year.
2: Oh, yeah. Alex Jones and Tyson?
1: Mm-hmm. Him and Mike Tyson took mushrooms and did a show.
2: Wow. Was it interesting?
1: Yeah. They didn't. You could tell they didn't do a lot. I mean, either that or they can handle their shit pretty well.
2: Yeah. Yeah. Yeah. Yeah, they all kind of like seem to numb themselves in a way. But I think that, but I don't think Ram Dass was very much of like a, you know, he let go of all of that near his end of.
1: He went sober. I think he liked meaty cocks. I think that was his way to numb himself.
2: Oh, yeah, totally.
1: He was definitely into like gay sex, or he was bisexual. Was? Yeah, he was bisexual.
2: Wow. Okay. Well,
1: everybody's got their own thing, you know? You can drown yourself in pussy or alcohol.
2: Yeah,
1: or,
2: yeah. You can. But all the best way, vices.
1: Yeah, the best way to go is just all of it, except the dicks part. I'm not into that.
2: But. Right. Well, you know, I mean, God apparently helped. Was it Noah? You know, plant a bunch of vineyards so after the flood, so that way
1: you're gonna say just, plant a bunch of dicks in his ass.
2: Oh. So. So you can just get drunk all the time, apparently. But
1: hell yeah,
2: I don't know. But
1: Lot's daughters got him drunk so that he would fuck them. That was in the Old Testament, though. And they thought they were the last people on earth. Yeah. So
2: I've always been told by people, don't pay attention to the Old Testament. Don't just skip that part. And and don't worry about that part. It's like they're hiding something or something. It's like, don't give that any interest. It's fine. That's the dirty stuff. You don't want to look at that. It's a black eye on monotheism in terms of our perspective. So,
1: go ahead. I'm sorry. Mm-hmm.
2: Go ahead. Sorry.
1: Oh, go ahead. No, you go ahead.
2: You go ahead.
1: We're too overly polite. Okay. Oh God. Let's do that for the rest of the show.
2: I'm talking to myself. Yo, you.
1: I have two Alan Watts clips, and it's tying into what you're talking about. The I'm trying to remember how you phrased it, but the cheese grater, I guess, is one way to put it. Yeah, the block of cheese getting shredded up, but also just everybody being a little piece of the Godhead, pretending not to be God. This is from one of my favorite Alan Watts lectures, and I didn't pull like the more startling stuff, but there's a couple things in this lecture that it's like. Where he's almost fear mongering a little bit, because he's like, once everybody has access, because through the technology of widely available psychedelics like LSD, it's like once anybody can figure out this secret, they might not decide to come back and keep playing the game as if it was a real game. And the game is not a real game, the game of human existence, but like the game won't be fun and it'll break down if everybody knows it's just a game, essentially. What's going to happen then?
2: Like it undoes all of the education that we've been pushed through and to mold our brains to be good worker bees or something, I guess. But,
1: yeah, or just if people realize that, you know, people without like people that just realize that that reality is an illusion might, you know, become more selfish rather than less selfish. Yeah. Well, or that too. Yeah.
2: Yeah. You're right. You're right. It's definitely something that some people probably may have a hard time handling initially, I would think. That's definitely true. But, you know, sometimes whenever you pour alcohol on a wound to disinfect it, it hurts at first, but then it usually stops. But
1: right.
2: Unless you pour more alcohol onto it, and then it hurts again. And it stops, but then you do it again, and then you put iodine on it, and it's like, why are you doing this? And, I think that
1: People cut themselves too.
2: Yeah, there's a lot of in our current situation, especially in America, but in Europe as well. There's a lot of people that are hypnotized and under the influence of a lot of different pharma pills, and. that that really messes with your brain chemistry in terms of just how you see reality. And that's why a lot of people kind of just go with the flow of mainstream media and just kind of like, just, they don't want to have to think, really. And there's some people that are just like that. They don't want to worry about thinking. Thinking's hard sometimes.
3: My brain isn't fucking working.
2: I'm gonna drink a beer.
1: My brain isn't working. Yeah, no. And honestly, maybe they're right. Maybe just operating on pure momentum is the way to go. But yeah, here goes part one of a two-parter.
2: That would be very Zen-like then, wouldn't it?
1: Yes. Stay drunk and keep moving.
4: Yeah. Among the Hindus and among the Buddhists, this view of the real identity of a human being has always been known, at least by a very influential minority. The central doctrine of the Hindu way of life, I call it that rather than a religion, is in Sanskrit, tattvamasi. You're it. To put it in a kind of colloquial way. You're it. And it is the which than which there is no witcher, which they call the Brahman, or the Atman with a capital A, meaning the self. You are only just kidding that you're just poor little me. See, the function of a guru, that is to say a spiritual teacher in India, is to look, give you a funny look in the eye, because you come to him and say, Mr. Guru, I have problems. I suffer, and it's a mess, and I can't control my mind, and I'm miserable and depressed, and so on. And he gives you a funny look. And you feel a bit nervous about the way he looks at you, because he's reading your thoughts. And this man is a great magician. He can read everything that's in you. He knows right down into your unconscious, and you know all the dreadful things you've thought and all the awful desires you have, and you are rather embarrassed that this man looks right through you and sees them all. But that's not what he's looking at. He's giving you a funny look for quite another reason altogether. Because he sees in you the Brahman, the Godhead, just claiming it's poor little me. And he's going to eventually, by all sorts of subtle techniques that are called in Sanskrit upaya, that in politics means chicanery, and in spiritual education means skillful pedagogy. He is going to try and kid you back into realizing who you really are. And that's why he gives you a funny look. And why he seems to see right through you. As if to say, Shiva, old boy, don't kid me. I know who you are. But you're coming on beautifully in this act. That you're somebody else altogether. And I congratulate you. You're doing a wonderful job playing this part, which you call the person. My person, you know, a person is a fake. The word means a mask. So if you read books on how to be a real person, you're reading books on how to be a genuine fake. The word persona, as you know, means a mask worn in Greco-Roman drama. So if you come on to the guru and say, well, he asks you who you are, Sri Ramana Maharshi, when anybody came to him and they said to him, as people do, who was I in my last incarnation? Or will I be reincarnated again? He always replied, who's asking the question? And everybody was irritated because he wouldn't give them answers about what they were in their former lives. He just said, who are you?
1: I liked that.
2: Yeah. Yeah. Have you ever, when you self-reflect, do you ever consider that aspect of yourself that you...
1: Past lives?
2: Not past lives, but saying, like, getting to the root of who you are, you know, like, when you ask yourself, who am I? It's like, well, who's asking the question? Is it your ego? Or is it this thing that shares the space in your mind and is having like an experience through your senses at the same time? You know, that's kind of like the concept of what the guru is getting at whenever he asks in response to the person saying,
1: who's asking, you know, the question?
2: Who's asking the question is basically what they want to know. And most of the time it's really people's egos at that point. And they're not even, you know, it's uncomfortable for people to consider. And that's why I think that a lot of the time it gets deflected in terms of considering the aspect of being You know, a lot of, I would say Christians, I don't know a lot of Muslims to ask them the same question, but I know that Islamism is, and a Muslim in the religion itself, it's very, very deep, very deep. And then obviously I don't know too much about Judaism, but I know that it's all the same God, the same Abrahamic God that they're describing. But except for Christ, obviously, which is one of three. But you know, it's I lost my train of thought. Bummer. But
1: well, it's I think what you're trying to say is that Christianity is the superior religion, and that all the Jews and Muslims are going to hell.
2: Oh, is that that's not you, what I was that not where you were say. Going?
1: Oh shit.
2: No, I can we remove that in post?
1: Yeah. Cut that.
2: Timestamp. Yeah. Yeah, you know, that whole dialogue, you know, in order to raise awareness of itself, you know, it's a constant, the process of an awakening or, you know, enlightenment has its own flavor attached to it already. But really what it is it's a series of veil removal is what it is. And it's kind of like how Ram Dass talked about turning that dial up. You know, you turn it up for a while, you turn it up to a number 5, and you let that kind of sink in, and you understand what that is, and you get used to it, and then you turn it up, and you continue to turn it up. And that's what I think the process of enlightenment is kind of about, in and of itself. It's just, it's the act of awareness, and there's just different levels of awareness to move through. You know, we have obviously different levels of awareness now compared to when we were 5 years old. So as we age, you know, some people advance faster than others, and that's just the way life is sometimes in terms of, you know, what we're talking about subject matter wise, which seems to have a lot to do with the brain. Whereas like if you were talking about a sport, some people are just naturally gifted with having massive, you know, fast twitch muscle fibers if they're sprinters or something like that, and they're the best, you know, and then some people can't, you know, they can barely sprint across 100 yards. So, you know, some people are faster than others in terms of like being able to move through different levels and to, cause that's what it is. It's a constant thinking outside the box and then being aware that you're inside a box still. So removing yourself outside of that box, and you just kind of keep opening the doors of perception, to borrow from Aldous Huxley. And, it seems normal that you would want to say it's infinite, it goes on forever. But that's kind of, when you say that, it's meaningless. But it's, you know, New Ageism, infinity, those, all those things, those magical words and kind of puffy cloud concepts, which I'm totally talking about puffy cloud stuff right now. But
1: the problem with this type of stuff is it's almost impossible to put it into words that make sense.
2: Right, because when you're describing, you know, words, Alan Watts called words thinks. They're
1: thinks.
2: It's a think. Yeah, thinks. THINKS. It's like a little snippet of something that you're looking at, but in reality, everything is connected. Everything's connected. So you can artificially just describe a certain aspect of what you're looking at, but in reality, it's all connected to its environment and to everything. It's not just like a deer is a deer. You know, what makes a deer a deer? You know, it's its surroundings and it's other things like that. And of course you can have a deer walking on the freeway too because of modern circumstances, but in reality it's like, you know, these things all flow continuously together, and sometimes they overlap in strange ways and sometimes they don't, and it looks more natural. But it's kind of like that.
1: Yeah. I don't know. Like I think we talked about this last time, where the more I ponder this stuff, the more I get confused in the long run. Yeah. But there are certain, in what in the
2: what
1: book?
2: What was
1: that? No,
2: there's
1: certain things that seem, especially, there's certain things that I just feel like I know, like that, mm-hmm. like And one of those is that, like, when you break it down far enough, it's all one consciousness.
2: Right.
1: Like the whole universe or whatever. Yeah.
2: Yeah. That's that big block of cheese, right? You know, that's what I'm kind of describing.
1: Oh, like, yeah.
2: The whole universe.
1: I've never did get to the
2: cheese.
1: Big block of cheese. Here's the, yeah. here's my last clip on the big block of cheese here.
6: So you can do one of two things when you discover this. You can become what's called a Pratyeka Buddha. That means a private Buddha who doesn't tell anything. Or you can become a bodhisattva. A Pratyeka Buddha goes off into his ecstasy and never is seen again. Bodhisattva is one who comes back and appears in the everyday world and plays the game of the everyday world by the rules of the everyday world. But he brings with him upaya. He brings with him some way of showing that he's been on the journey, that he's come back, and he's going to let you in on the secret too. If you'll play it cool and also come back to join in the everyday life of everyday people. Because this is the rule. If the world is dramatic, if the world, as the Hindus say, is a big act put on by the divine self, one of the rules of coming on stage is that you don't come on as yourself. You come on as the part that you're going to play. It's very bad form if an actor always acts the same way. That's what's called a star, as distinct from an actor. A real actor can become anything. And so, but in private life, well, he's just Mr. Jones. But he doesn't come on the stage that way. So in the same way, if you know that behind the scenes, in the depths, fundamentally, you are it, you don't come on that way. It always comes on as something else. That's the rule of the stage. Because without that, there wouldn't be a play. There would only be reality. No illusion. And the whole point of life is illusion. From the word Latin, ludere, to play. Showbiz. The show must go on. So don't give it away.
2: Makes total sense.
1: Yeah, do you think... it's also... I love how Alan Watts is super tongue-in-cheek, like, don't give it away, when that's all he's doing right there in that whole talk.
2: Yeah. Yeah. I mean, that's what the bodhisattvas, that's kind of like, that's what Steely they're supposed Danzel. To do. Yeah. Is to do the hokey pokey and
1: turn yourself around. That's what it's all about.
2: Cause that's what it's about. And, you know, was that thing that he was talking about? Oh, you know, that all of life is almost an illusion. And if you look at plants and animals and stuff like that, and how their genetic expression for their bodies and stuff like that, it's so varied, obviously. And then that there's competition among species in order for mating rights or mating privileges to be held, you know, with their counterpart, like in nature. And so they have all these different patterns and they do different dances, you know, and plants have different shades of different colors on their the blossoms, and you know that way it attracts certain bees more than others, perhaps. And you know, and it's all in a, you know, it's all a game. It's all a game in terms of, like, when you look at it, even on a naturistic level, it's not just from a human perspective. It's everywhere, going on all the time. It's a game.
1: It's a lot crazier than like any like chess match or Settlers of Catan game too. I mean, those freaking stick bugs that look like sticks, or those tree frogs that look like leaves or shaped like leaves, have the same points of the trees that they adapted around.
2: Yeah.
1: It's like, first of all, it's just wild that that's how things can work. But then there's like, the game has dark sides too, like parasites and fucking worms in your brain because you ate raw pork and shit.
2: Yeah, man. Yeah. There has to, like, every possible conceivable scenario has to be taken into account in terms of experience held as a collective. And so that you're going to, like, in terms of, like, what we go through now and what we've gone through, especially the barbarity of certain conquering activities, you know, warfare and stuff like that, we're going through the entire gamut of experience. And it would seem that My guess is now that the consciousness in terms of human experience might transform on an individual experiential level, like when you pass away or die, or you're just you no longer utilizing this certain meat suit that we have now to experience consciousness through. But it doesn't mean that that's the only thing that creates it's not like it creates consciousness. It's just a vessel through which to operate. So it just goes on and it transforms into something else. But the experience, I would imagine, it would be like it's instantaneous in terms of, you know, you don't remember being born, but you came from, you were nothing at one point. You had no incarnate vessel, and then you were born, and now we're here. And so we don't really know how we got here. We're just here.
1: I think after you die, you kind of remember and you see like the pattern of where you're headed, where you came from, and where you're headed, if reincarnation is real.
2: Yeah. Yeah. And I would think that there's in terms of consciousness, and consciousness being just a waveform, which isn't everything, kind of when it comes down to it, its most basal level is a waveform. But once you
1: waves
2: once
1: are too big, I use MP3 or FLAC.
2: The .mov is making progress. It's all about inclusivity and equity, and everybody gets to have the same rights as everyone else because it's fair. So
1: then why won't they let me play .wmv videos on my iPhone? Well, I didn't mean to derail you with your waveform.
2: It is totally it's very obvious. I mean, haven't you heard? It's very vulnerable to virus injection. Code in Windows is just not. It's always updating. Haven't you heard?
1: Yeah, I haven't heard this. Tell me more.
2: Yeah, well, Bill Gates is, you know, it's his brainchild, and so why should we be?
1: Who?
2: Anthony Fauci is in charge of this. He's got all the NIH purse strings and stuff, like billions of dollars. It's just
7: wow.
2: Yeah. I mean, DARPA has its fingers on a lot of stuff, bro. I don't know.
1: So here's another question. The secret societies, going back, ancient secret societies, and pick your group. I'm sure a lot of them are well aware. The government has probably done enough experimentation, research, and study into this that there's probably somebody out there that has a much better map of the afterlife, reincarnation, and how consciousness works than we do, right?
2: I guess maybe through remote viewing or something. I don't. Maybe they've charted that level of experience in some capacity.
1: It seems like they would. There'd be somebody. I don't know. I feel like people. There's got to be groups out there that have figured out how, at least on some level, how the system works and how the karmic system works.
2: Yeah,
1: and well, have taken advantage of that. Mm-hmm. Well, I think there's how you treat people and that affects like on one level the karma would affect your current life, and on the other level the karma would affect like future incarnations. It would ripple the vibrations, the energy, man, would ripple out towards your future.
2: I think that
1: endeavors.
2: You would look backwards in your lives and you would see some lady who's she's probably about 57 and she's at Walmart and her hair's about down to her sagging titties, and her hair's greasy, and she doesn't, we're not naming names, okay? She's obese. Now she's got Cheeto fingers and some finger smudges on her tank top. She wiped it off a little bit for a second.
1: Oh, this isn't an employee. This is a customer.
2: Because this is a person. This is a person at Walmart. And she's got bunny flip-flops on. And they're dirtied a little bit.
1: She's riding around in a courtesy scooter because she can't get up.
2: Well, she stood up for this one moment.
1: Oh,
2: and
1: okay.
2: She put her hands widely on her hips. And her legs are very bird-like, very thin. But, you know, she's hefty. like an apple with toothpicks. Okay. And she's just saying, karma's a bitch. And that's, you know, that's karma that follows you

0: I don't know if this is a, for me, like, I've been on the New Age journey, and I've read a lot of online essays by contributors to the New Age community, and you always see numerology, of course, that's a big one, and angel numbers, and of course, in the No Agenda sphere, you have numerology is highly analyzed and practiced, but I've been seeing 33 a lot lately, personally. I don't know why. I'm not.
1: I see it every day, like sometimes multiple times a day. It's kind of weird, and not just always on a clock. Like I don't know. Yeah, it's weird.
0: Have you ever had? No, that's an occurrence of.
1: So I was stuck in traffic, and the car in front of me the whole time ended in 33.
0: Oh yeah,
1: the license
0: like its plate. License plate or something.
1: Yeah, the license plate.
0: Yeah,
1: that was like two days ago. It was like for like an hour. I was just staring at that, and I was like, weird.
0: Well, play number 14, AW014, You Are the Fabric, and let's see where that takes us.
2: So then, if you awaken from this illusion, and you understand that black implies white, self implies other, life implies death, or shall I say, death implies life, you can feel yourself not as a stranger in the world, not as something here on probation, not as something that has arrived here by fluke, but you can begin to feel your own existence as absolutely fundamental. What you are basically, deep, deep down, far, far in, is simply the fabric and structure of existence itself.
1: The fabric and structure of see, now, most days I wake up, I brush my teeth, I put on my jeans, I go to work. I don't really feel
0: one leg at a time or two?
1: Two legs at a time.
0: In your jeans. Oh, wow.
1: Standing three up. Legs at a time. So I'm hung. No, I don't feel like I am the whole universe most days.
0: Really?
1: But if I did, I probably wouldn't get that much done. Do they make a pill for that? I think it's called ecstasy, but I can't get that from the doctor.
0: Yeah. Yeah. There is a rhythm to all of that, that sensorium, because if you were feeling like that all the time, then you would lose track of it. You wouldn't be aware that it exists, because if there's a constant persistence of something without any deviation or change, it's the awareness that it is starts to fade into the background. But if there's any change around it or through it, then you become aware of it. But you need that change in polarity, this back and forth, or the pendulum to swing in order to get that perspective once in a while. Because I mean, if you didn't, if you were always at one with the universe, which is it could be a state of ecstasy, like you described with your continuous MDMA usages at rave parties, I was told. And
1: I've never been to a rave, but
0: somebody told me some
1: a lot of music festivals, a lot of music festivals, but I don't know, no raves. It's kind of the same thing, just different genre of music.
0: Yeah, yeah,
1: but
0: it's a concert.
1: If you felt like everybody, if you felt at one with everything and everyone all the time, in a literal sense, then you wouldn't be very good at playing the game, and you'd be kind of just like hobbling around trying to make sense of everything.
0: Probably like a zombie-like state, or you would be just a useless person, a meat sack that would just kind of lay there.
1: Right,
0: twitching.
1: It's like I think it was Alan Watts or somebody that said like an enlightened person who just is at one with at peace and at one with everything, and who sits around, you know, being at one with the Godhead all the time, is really no more useful and no different than a bump on a log or a tree.
0: Yes,
1: because it's like you're not contributing anything, or you're not experiencing what you were sent here or what you're here to experience. You're experiencing

0: where you came from or where you're going outside of your body.
1: Isn't that an interesting thing to reflect on, though, in that, and that's pervasive, what you just said, in that if you don't do this or that, you're missing out on something. And so that implies that that the things that we're doing and on an existential level, just putting our three-legged pants on and taking a shot of MDMA in the morning and brushing our teeth and, just running through the streets.
0: I like the streets. We run these streets.
1: Is it, are we like that, cuz?
0: We in the streets. That's what Kanye said.
1: 4K Trey?
0: That's what Kanye said when he was on Alex Jones with Nick Fuentes. Stop talking about the ADL. Nobody knows who they are. Nobody cares about them. We run these streets.
1: Do you agree with Kanye? His last appearance.
0: Is this an off the record question?
1: Yes.
0: Okay, good. It's not like this is being recorded or anything. Yes. No. I often go to bars and loudly scream, or not scream, but I talk really loudly to where everybody in the bar can hear me, and I talk about how Kanye is right about everything he says. Do that all the time.
1: And what's the perception usually like? Is it positive?
0: No, I was joking. I think there are real issues that Nick Fuentes and Kanye are bringing up, and Milo when he was still part of the Ye 2024 campaign. Now I believe Nick Fuentes is running Ye's campaign, last I heard.
1: Yeah.
0: There are real issues with the fact that the quote-unquote Jewish mafia, which is just a select group of Jews that happen to be in power of Hollywood and banks and everything, really are overrepresented and have a lot of power, and they all help each other out because that is in, I believe it's the Torah, that they're supposed to favor each other over Gentiles and all that stuff. Yeah, so there is an element of that. Do I think that Jews are the reason that the world is the way it is? No, not any more than any other group of people. And by and large, most Jews are great. It's just that the people ruining the world, by and large, happen to be Jewish. But Bill Gates isn't Jewish, and he's one of the worst. So
1: I would agree.
0: Did that make sense?
1: Is he Jewish? Yes.
0: He sounds like he is, and he looks like he is, but I couldn't tell you. Fauci sounds Italian. He's
1: definitely from New York.
0: Fauci, it ends in an I, sounds Italian, but I don't know. I'm just guessing. I wouldn't want to assume. Tomorrow, I'll be on with Scott from Rebunked, formerly one of the hosts of Truthzilla. And his show's on van.video and all that. So me and him are going to be doing a show all about this, the great JQ, the Jewish question.
1: Oh, that's
0: interesting. You can tune in for that tomorrow night.
1: I'm definitely tuning into that.
0: Good. I am a fan of Nick Fuentes, but it's mainly because he's funny. I agree with Dick Masterson, where it's like my barometer for the people I like is not how offensive what they say is are they funny? And if you're if you're funny, you can get away with pretty much anything in my book. And even if Kanye is not like a great comedian or anything, I think what he's doing is so funny. I don't know if it's a performance art piece or like what MoFax was talking about, that we should he's trying to get out of all his contracts that he's stuck in. And this is the quickest, fastest way to do that. I don't know.
1: That's an interesting idea. He's definitely being outrageous, but he is a gifted artist too, and
0: probably
1: so
0: one of the most one of the most talented and famous musicians. Or he's bigger than Taylor Swift, right?
1: I think so. I mean,
0: he's richer than her too, or at least he was until Chase Bank, JP Morgan Chase, and all them shut him down. But
1: yeah, which was something that happened in reality. And does go to show that
0: they proved them right. Is
1: not a government. Banks are not government entities that necessarily will acknowledge free speech. They can shut you down. They can shut you down. They can shut Kanye down. So they can shut down somebody.
0: I feel like he could sue the shit out of them, but I don't know.
1: Yeah. I you know, the thing is that he's doing that, and there are all of these perceived consequences for him doing that, and it goes back to running in the streets. In that, what I was saying is that, you know, if you're doing something and you might be doing it wrong, you might be missing out, but that's precisely because thoughts and words influence us. That's why the tagline of Jones is there's a war on for your mind is so correct, because information influences, or it can quite a bit, behavior. And so just being told sometimes that this isn't, you're going to miss out or something like that, causes somebody to behave differently as compared to if they were being told something else. Like everything that happens is happening perfectly as it should. And so there's no fault. And that might give some people with maybe the inability to use common sense to execute actions or behave in ways that are not desirable. And so that's why it's like sometimes the knowledge of the consciousness moving through you, of being aware of that presence, is not great for everybody. But somebody like Kanye, he does a great job in playing the game, for sure. For sure. He puts on a show. He is one of the most notable and visible actors in this grand play that we're all in, for sure.
0: Yeah, I think...
1: you don't think so?
0: No, I agree. And I think the two hard and fast rules that I try to keep in mind is, especially within the context of everything we've been talking about this episode, the two hard and fast rules I try to keep in mind are, besides stay drunk and keep moving, because that's rule number one. No, the two hard
1: keep
0: and fast
1: rules... Keep the momentum rules, going.
0: the two hard and fast rules I live by are... Oh, God, now I'm going to forget them. One, don't hurt anybody. Don't do anything to harm anybody. And the second one is put on a goddamn fantastic show.
1: Yeah.
0: And I'm probably better at the first rule than the second one. But, there is something to just, like, if this is all a big, if this is all show business, you want to leave things better than when you found them.
1: Mm-hmm.
0: As far as your immediate circle in the whole world. And you also want to just make everything entertaining. And is maybe this is just me projecting my sensibilities onto God, but I feel like if we are made in the image of God, or we're pieces of God, then God definitely has a sense of humor.
1: He has to. Why doesn't anybody ever paint Jesus with a smile on his face? I've heard that from somebody before.
0: There are, but they're usually by non-Christians, all those. Like the ones with Jesus smoking a joint, or Jesus wearing sunglasses doing the finger guns, you know?
1: Yeah, yeah. You know, like Buddha has images of himself smiling and laughing, and then there's Krishna, who's always usually in a good mood, but Jesus is usually, because like he knows the pain that's coming, and so he's really not, he's just not into it. You know, he's like, it's almost like he almost perceives the suffering ahead, and he's already kind of finding a mental escape. And he's like, oh boy, I don't know about this.
0: Yeah. I think the entire, like, there are exceptions to this rule, but Christianity as a whole and almost every religion, there's no sense of humor there, which is weird because it's like I said, like, dude, it's like, you know, God is a funny motherfucker. God created every comedian who's ever lived. Did you know that? So it's like the seriousness of religion, especially Western religion. There is a lot of tongue in cheekness to the Eastern religions, which I do like. A lot of, like, some of those yogis, like we were hearing from Alan Watts and Ram Dass talking about them. It's like the type of jokes they would make. It's very tongue in cheek. And there's something, and what I love about Alan Watts more than anything is he talks about how he, without saying it, he pretty much says it like, I'm up here just scamming you, pretty much. And one of the ways he says that is like, he's like, anybody that tries to teach you the path to enlightenment or tell you anything about that is the same type of guy that'll pick your pocket and sell you your own watch. He goes, but if you didn't know you had a watch to begin with, that might be the only way of getting you to know that you had a watch. So it's like,
1: yeah,
0: I,
1: yeah, it's, It's he often professes that it's what he's doing is just for entertainment, and take it for what you will. Like if you're going to a concert or something, but wouldn't that be exactly how, like, you'd couch something of such profound impact in terms of when you internalize it, in terms of and process it, and like it really it's almost like I would say like the act of putting on a shirt or a piece of clothing, like your three-legged pants, putting on those pants and then really embodying it, at being kind of part of you is, it can be very powerful. So,
0: embrace the character, but that doesn't mean you can't change your character either.
1: No,
0: because like you said, the last thing you want is the outlook of the world as a play, which even though it probably accurately is, the last thing you want is that outlook to give you an excuse to just be a shitty person,
1: Go ahead.
0: No, you're fine. I don't even know what I was going to say anymore.
1: Well, the symbolism, the simplicity of symbolism, and the awareness, because awareness of these different things, they overlap with each other, and again, it's a dial of consciousness that we move up and down on a spectrum in order to put it in a way to understand that that you can be aware of that, but like being aware of it consciously all the time doesn't necessarily give you an advantage. It just gives you a perspective. I think what it does definitely help with is anxiety about dying. I would say that one of the things that I feel about having that awareness come to the fore of the mind, at least for a moment in time, and truly embracing it as truth, because there's a lot of scriptures of the Bible, and also just philosophical tenets from Alan Watts and Ram Dass that we've played here so far, it helps to relieve anxiety about dying, because you're part of the entire fabric of existence and you hold space in a particular point in time for a period of time. And it's critical, because there's no one else but you to fill the space of the void right now, you know, in terms of a conscious being who's thinking of these types of things right now. If you're listening to this, then there's a good chance that it's information that sought you, or you're seeking it because you know that this show might dip into those types of topics from time to time too. Just having the awareness that here, you know, what's an interesting, I always think this is an interesting thing in terms of like quotes of Jesus, that he said that, like, you know, before the crucifixion or near before, and I may be butchering this, don't crucify me. Please don't.
0: Oh,
1: he said, I go to the Father, and you will do things that I have done and greater. And I don't remember if I talked about that, but you know, that those words are like really, the implications of them are really powerful, because it means to say that you will go on to do other miracles as equal to the level of what Jesus did and greater. And that's pretty high up spiritually in terms of just following Christ as your savior to give you eternal life. Like, he's talking about things bigger than, I would say, he's talking about concepts that are bigger, that he's trying to tell you that we're all vessels, and we will all are capable of doing great things. And I think that that's part of what the Bible does try to convey, in some ways, is that we're all containers of God, and I'm not, when I say God, I'm going to just keep reminding people that when I say that, I'm not necessarily like dedicated or aligned with a particular religion at all. Like in terms of, because all religions are trying to describe or give credence to a higher power, something greater than themselves, whether it's multiple deities or just one. But that we're all part of this body of, you know, you've heard of people say body of Christ. We're part of the body of Christ, you know? So maybe you could personalize that yourself by saying one of the cells is the equivalent to a human consciousness, like a red blood cell or something. And like, you know, and composite with all the other beings and all the other life form out there, possibly in space that we call space, that is a composite of God's consciousness together, right? Like right now we're having the experience singularly of having a singular consciousness. But the reality is again, I think that the reality of it is, and that there are these tools to help remind us as we're navigating through this weird experience of being separate from each other, but we're really all just one of the same consciousness. It's kind of like a, you know how those at a birthday party or something, and there's a person doing entertainment, and they have the long balloons, and they can, you know, it's all one big long balloon.
0: Balloon animals.
1: But balloon animals.
0: Balloon.
1: It's all one big balloon. Balloon. It's all one balloon. And he can twist that and turn it and spin it and make it do, you know, contort it into where it's going through loops of its own self, and then represent it back, and it's something entirely different, right? It's a different creature, a different entity. It's almost like sometimes we're some of those, our consciousness would be kind of like the equivalent of one of those little bits of the balloon that's been twisted and tied off, and it's like one of the ears. It looks like one of the ears, and then another part of the body is a tail back here that's all twisted and tied off from, you know, the entirety of the balloon, and it's like, hey, you're an ear, and it's like, hey, you're a tail, but it's like everyone's like the balloon, you know? It's just that.
0: Have you ever read the Gospel of Thomas?
1: No.
0: It's not canonically, it's not technically the Bible, but it was found with the Dead Sea Scrolls. You know how the Old Testament quotes the Book of Enoch, but the Book of Enoch isn't in the Bible? It seems like that type of thing, but it's what Christ taught the disciples but didn't teach the masses is in his sermons is supposedly what the book of Gospel of Thomas is. And Jesus says stuff like, when you realize that that within and without are one and the same, you will not experience death. And it's very like mystic, and it lends credence to the theory that Jesus spent time out in Asia for that missing for the missing, you know, however long it was, 10 years of his life or whatever that we don't hear about in the New Testament. Have you ever read the Book of Christ, though?
1: No. Is that the Mormon book?
0: No, that's the Book of Mormon.
2: The Bhagavad Gita, Plato's Republic, the Holy Bible. These are humanity's greatest books. And now, a new discovery is added to the human corpus. The Book of Christ. The first and only book of the Bible written by Jesus himself.
3: To throw things at a bird is no sin.
4: Dear Bible, I never told anyone this before, but if your camel spits on me, then I will spit on you in return. This is fair in the eyes of
3: God. Do not lie with a woman who is menstruating, unless you want to.
2: We tasted his body, we drank his blood, now we can read his book. This is the Book of Christ. Prophet, Savior, Son of God, and now published author. The Book of Christ is Jesus' finest work yet.
5: The Book of Christ is the real gospel of the real Jesus, who turns out to be a much richer character than the cornball Christ we get in the Bible.
6: Tonight on this special live television event, we reveal for the first time this holiest of books. Here's some of what's inside.
2: New additions to the Christian doctrine.
3: You must worship the Father, Son, and Holy Ghost, and also God's lungs, and the four big men, and the immortal bug. This is to be called the Holy Hendekagi.
6: A harrowing addiction memoir.
3: I realized that it was not I who was in control, but the wine. And in this way, I was able to excuse myself for my abusive behavior.
5: and many pages of crude doodles.
6: But before we explore the book, here's the story of its incredible discovery.
4: I will keep.
0: So you don't know it. You don't know about the Book of Christ, man.
1: I don't. I can't believe that I've missed this somehow in my personal journey.
0: Yeah, this is must.
1: The must-see TV, huh?
0: Well, I was gonna say, yeah. It should be required reading for all churches of all denominations.
4: This book secreted away in a safe place, for I hope to one day profit from my intellectual property.
6: Written by Jesus throughout his life, the Book of Christ was hidden by disciples after his arrest by the Romans on charges of vagrancy. But it wasn't uncovered until 2001 in the rubble of a Sbarro bombed by Hamas during the Second Intifada. From there, the book was purchased on the black market by Greek shipping magnate Grigorios Panagiotopoulos. Panagiotopoulos sold the book to Greek shipping maven Gavril Regas. It was acquired in a hostile takeover of Regas's shipping conglomerate by Stylianos Georgopoulos, who gave the book as a dowry to his daughter's fiancé, son of Greek shipping magnate Yorgos Stavropoulos. Seized by pirates in the employ of Greek shipping magnate Dorotheos Perisgafopoulos, the book was granted by the courts to an impartial third party, Greek shipping magnate Spiro Stamatopoulos, who was tricked into donating the book to a museum. The theological community was wary of hoaxes after falling for Jesus' sunglasses a few years earlier. But after careful study, the document was found to be authentic. And now the original Book of Christ that was pulled from that Sbarro is here in this very room.
5: To ensure the document is preserved, the ventilation system is pumping pure safe argon into our studio.
7: And I would like to thank our noble God for creating these noble gases that allow us to sit so close to this precious scroll.
6: It really fits in your lungs, doesn't it? You can feel it in there.
7: It does. Mm. Unlike the Bible of old, designed to be misunderstood to justify abhorrent practices, the Book of Christ is full of useful information, like Jesus' recipes.
8: That's right. Jesus was also a chef, and here to give us an early taste of the divine is former Vatican chef Tomas Deasy.
9: Oh, there we go. From God's mouth to your plate, I present you with a lemon-boiled tilapia with a citrus za'atar dip and sourdough pita.
6: Oh, wow.
9: Dig in there. Yeah. There you go.
6: Amazing.
9: That's a
6: Greek
9: one, okay?
6: Yeah. Mmm.
8: That's very sour. I mean, I'm not saying it's not good. I've just never had such acidic fish.
6: I find it hard to believe that Jesus would have wanted this much lemon.
8: Maybe in some places Jesus meant to write fig.
10: Yeah. Figs wouldn't overwhelm a dish like lemons do.
9: The dish specifically called for this many lemons.
8: I like it. I have faith that God would have wanted this much lemon. Not everything has to be drowned in barbecue sauce.
11: Ugh, even the bread tastes like lemon.
8: Water, please.
9: No, this water has been citrus to Jesus' specifications.
5: In one shocking episode of the Book of Christ, Jesus confesses that he killed a man in a hit-and-run accident and never told a soul.
4: Two nights ago, I rode my donkey through Shechem when a Moabite appeared suddenly in the road before me. Truly, there was nothing I could do to avoid him.
5: Jesus did not stop to check on the man, only learning later that he died at the scene.
4: Praise be to the Lord. The man died where I left him, and so he could not identify me.
5: With no eyewitnesses, the hit and run was pinned on Jesus' follower, Matthias, and Jesus admits that he allowed Matthias to be crucified for it.
4: I take pity on Matthias, but he's dead, and there is no reason to torture myself
12: over it. Sounds like Hillary.
0: Well, yeah.
12: Except at what point? What difference does it make at this point?
0: Yeah.
4: I always say, when you're dead, you're dead.
5: Around this time, Jesus becomes more and more interested in a collectible card game called Popo Din, featuring different desert lizards. He never writes about the crime or Matthias again.
0: I'm realizing what I didn't pull up was the rest of your clips. I got to get back to them. I knew there was something I'm missing.
1: That one clip, then they were tasting the food, sounded a bit sexual. It sounded, I don't know.
0: But it's like, this is really sour. Can I get some water? Well, this water has been citrus to Jesus' specifications.
1: Yeah, exact specifications. I have trust in Jesus. It's exactly his own lemons. That we
0: want. Not everything needs to be drowned in barbecue sauce, for God's sake.
1: Yeah.
0: All right, let's get back on track here, shall we?
1: Okay.
13: So grandsonism was being dismissed as a doomsday cult, but since a majority of the world decided, hey, you know what, we like jerking off and playing video games and our sisters out there fighting terrorists, major strides have been made. The world is united because the world is one 14-year-old boy, Morty. But where's it all coming from? Some say grandsonism's leader, Roy, has a secret base somewhere in these mountains. I couldn't find it, so I'm standing in the general area with a microphone. For good enough news, I'm Tony.
0: Hell yeah, Tony.
1: Yeah, I like Good Enough News, too.
0: Good Enough. You know, it's really, good.
1: It's,
0: well, I couldn't find it, but it was Good Enough News. Yeah,
1: yeah, I'm standing around here by something outside, and it's good enough.
0: That's still better than most regular news, though.
1: Yeah, they're putting out complete fantasy out there. Yeah, it's safe and effective, guys. Come on.
13: Thank you for meeting with me, Mr. Roy. Half the country hangs on your every word. Heck, most of the world. You're like kind of a pope, I reckon.
14: I'm not a pope because it's not a religion. We're literally in a video game.
13: I've heard the message, Roy. You're not on the clock here. So you want every single person on a spaceship, but you got a bunch of holdouts. Maybe people that prefer their leaders a little more elected?
14: Right, your voters. People that like being told what to do but don't like admitting it.
13: You're not sure I'd put it that way.
14: I'm sure you'd put it a stupid way. I told you this was a waste of time. I've got 92% of you ready to vamoose. We're not going to get to the rest by making deals with parasites.
13: Mr. President, Roy is Rick. He's not us. You and I, we're Morty. Is that really so hard to believe? Kid, I've known it and I've believed it longer than you have. We both became video game characters at the same moment, but I knew the truth before you dropped your skateboard and went to your first cult meeting. How do you think a guy becomes a president in this game, honey? By not paying attention? Sorry to call you honey. I know we're both parts of a 14-year-old boy, but my part's old-fashioned and vaguely southern. I'm confused. If you know Rick is real, why hold out? Because he's a rude, entitled cop. He's here to save us. He could have left the game and let us die. He spent 50 years. 50 years. It's what, a couple hours to him? He refuses to leave without his grandson, but what's grandson mean to him? Sounds like it means butler. Someone to help Summer with her diehard, whatever that means. I'll tell you what it doesn't mean. Fly fishing, a hug, a little appreciation for what is clearly a pretty decent kid. At least the 8% of them that makes up the decent half of the greatest goddamn nation on the planet. We're not a person to him yet. We're not Morty yet. We're divided. We're divided because some of us don't trust the guy. What happens to that part of us when we're all back together? One Morty indivisible, yeah, can, under a cranky old bag of dicks. A man
1: right
13: you can
1: there.
13: Lock in a box with 5 billion pieces of his own goddamn flesh and blood.
0: Yeah, but the best line's coming up if I remember this.
1: Is it? Okay, go ahead. Sorry. I'm sorry, sorry, sorry.
13: But for 50 goddamn simulated years and never hear him say, I love you? Sorry, pumpkin tits. That dog don't hunt. Well, want some heroin? It's a video game. Might as well.
0: There you go. That goes back to what we were
1: right,
0: saying. Yeah.
1: Right.
0: It's like when you realize that this reality, the real reality that we live in, not Roy, but the real reality is
1: Morty.
0: Essentially a video game. Yeah, it's like, that's kind of what Alan, it's like, Alan Watts was saying, he's like, what's going to happen at that point?
1: Yeah.
0: Which is kind of, but he was saying that, you know, in the 70s, late 60s and 70s, when that kind of was the, that kind of did happen. I mean, there was an authoritarian clampdown in order to counteract the free love movement or whatever you would call that. Of
1: yeah.
0: a bunch of people, like, tune in, turn on, drop out, like, society, fuck society's rules, all that stuff.
1: Yeah, I you know, with the Morty, you know, the two Mortys, you had Roy, and then the other person was the president. You know, that's the thing is like you could that's what I'm talking about. Like you can have that awareness of like the one consciousness moving through you, and you're looking at yourself, and having a dialogue. But there's also part of the game is that it's you're not going to break your egoic personality cast. You're with it, and it may change over time. It might change catastrophically suddenly due to certain circumstances sometimes too, like having you know open brain surgery like twice, like Biden has. You're still going to have your personality, your egoic uniqueness, you know, you're going to have your surcease sitter, personality, and I'm going to have my personality, but we're also aware of that one consciousness moving through us like cheese through a grater. There is a shape to the universe, the dark matter that gives or presses into all of the visible matter that we can see, which they say is what, like, I don't know. It's a small number, but like overall in the grand scheme of the universe, they say that visible matter is like, I don't know what it is, 7% or 30%.
0: I feel like it's less than 10%, isn't it?
1: Yeah, that sounds right. And so they have no idea what the universe is comprised of to give it shape because they can't measure it. And that's like the thing that shapes the universe. And like I have this feeling kind of that we move, like consciousness moves through, like, and the story of the creationism prior to God speaking or whatnot, perhaps, and then God spake, and then he, you know, spake existence at will by creating context to everything and polarity.
0: Like McKenna says, the reality is made of language.
1: And vibration. And there's a lot of ways to perceive that and to transmit it to. We're moving through, like, the universe has shape. And, you know, if you think about the multiverse theory too, Stephen Hawking kind of wrote one of his final papers on the multiverse theory. And there's like these subtle connections that they call inflation points, the universes kind of have, like, they get squozed down to like a point, and then it inflates like a bubble, and then it collapses again into a point, and those are inflation connection points or something like that. So that there are multiple universes and they're connected like bubbles with, you know, threads attached between them or something like that, kind of in that description. And as we move through these things, each one has their own unique experience. And so that's why it very well could be that, you know, that the next experience after, when you hit that death state, right, and you're supposed to go black because you have no more air, there's no more gas exchange, you have no oxygen, you're not able to have any muscle tone or vigor or contraction much, really, like voluntarily, and everything just kind of collapses. You can't hold on to anything anymore. It's the final release of everything, of multiple systems at once. So the experience of that, you would imagine, it's probably going to be a bit stroboscopic in a way at first, because it's like there's regions of your brain that start to fail. And so it would kind of like the lights being turned off and on real fast, like, because there's that aspect to describe what's happening. But then it's like, danger, danger. You know, we're shutting down here. This is critical. We need help. Send in the cavalry. And that's where the shape of the universe kind of comes into play. When we get done with the job that we're doing here, there's a new job to go to. And we don't, you know, we may or may not remember where we came from. We can't say that we remember that where we came from and say in a prior universe experience or something like that, but we can say that there's this thread of consciousness or God that moves through all of these different universes, and that is like the grounding thread or source that we can grab onto to say, if that happened, then God's with me throughout all of it. It doesn't, even if I can't remember if it is real. If it's not, then it's not. But if it is real, then you could say that's the common thread through all of it. And that's what, you know, it's God, but God is consciousness.
0: What were you saying about Israel?
15: Oh, you're Jewish, right?
1: I went to an actual Jewish ceremony once and saw them blow the horn.
0: Oh, yeah.
1: Yeah. Yeah. And
0: we were talking about the guy's brain shutting down, and I couldn't get to, you said danger, danger. I couldn't get to this in time.
15: Danger, danger, alert, alert.
1: Yes.
0: Yeah.
1: This is exactly what you would hear.
0: Yeah. Well, I mean,
1: Jones might be right next to you, actually, whenever you're at that point. When you actually are on your deathbed, you've got all your friends and family. Let's say you've reached it to a point in life where you get to have that experience of dying, laying in bed, surrounded by your loved ones. And then also, Alex Jones walks in the door because, damn it, you wanted him to be there. And he could not break that promise to you. He was going to be there, but he was going to give all of the demons that are surrounding you, trying to take your spirit. And he's going to say, danger, danger. And all the angels are going to come and
15: danger, help. Danger, alert, alert. Yeah. I am a scumbag. I am filth.
1: Yeah, he attracts all the negative energy that could be coming for you and draws it to himself, gives you free passage to move on. He's it's like one of his last gestures.
0: Thanks, Alex. Jones.
15: I love you, Chris.
0: I love you too.
1: Yeah.
0: Have you seen the rant of him talking about what's Bill Gates and people like that are going to see on their deathbed?
1: Uh-uh.
0: He's like, you're going to be dying. The life's going to be leaving your eyes. And there's going to be a 6 foot tall lizard standing over you the whole time, just licking his lips, ready to eat your soul as soon as it leaves your body. And you're going to have to look that thing in the eyes and all the slimy demons and squid monsters just standing around your bed as your soul leaves your body, and you'll know what you've done, and they'll drag you back to hell or whatever he said. I was like, oh man. I'm butchering it, but it was a great rant. Yeah,
1: it's so good, right? It's so good. And you don't know, it may very well happen. It may very well happen. Yeah. Because you're at the event horizon of a separation of one consciousness to the next, and you don't know what's going to happen when you cross that threshold. That you might see, you know, if you're of a questionable character, those lizards standing right over you, man. You know, just
0: licking his as you look inward at you. Yeah.
1: As you look inward, you get deeper and deeper into that reptilian stem inward. Of brain that we have. Yeah, as you go inward.
16: The N word. You know what the N word is?
1: as you go inward, and you get deep, you know.
0: Yeah.
1: Then, you know, you might see some unbelievable things, unspeakable.
0: I want to know about these Dennis Clark clips.
1: Dennis Clark.
0: It says C. I don't know. It says CP.
1: Oh, you CP. Gotcha.
0: I'm a gotcha. Yeah. Oh, by the way, bold move labeling files, video files on your Google Drive CP.
1: Oh, well.
0: I'm kidding.
1: This is Yeah, I hear. I see what you're saying. This is a Christian audiobook, and so it was a Christian product, is what I was labeling it as. I was quickly trying to go shorthand and distinct it from all the other ones. And
0: bad joke on my part.
1: I can see where that's a bad way to. But you know what? Go ahead and open it if you want.
0: Okay. Because, am I going to get put on a list?
1: No, we're already on lists. So.
0: Oh yeah. Good point.
1: Yeah. So go ahead and play 1 through 4, and I'll probably just kind of like break down like, so this first one,
0: so this is from a Christian audiobook called Soul Ties.
1: Soul Ties. And it's not necessarily a Christian audiobook. It has deep spiritual infusion, and it's basically about, preparation of the self and before engaging in a new relationship, I guess. So, in terms of like cleansing your mind and getting yourself mentally seated correctly, you know, and before engaging in a new meaningful relationship. And so this is kind of these things with God infusement in order to have that relationship of like when you have a counterpart, a wife or a husband, that you are married to, and you both then can also at the same time have that deep agreed perspective of how you view God together, and then how you go about whatever it is that you do to, if you have a spiritual recognition together or mm-hmm. a practice or whatever, go to church or whatnot, you know, and then how you experience that together by then knowing that you are a vessel of God, both of you, and then both of you knowing that you are watching yourself, looking at yourself, back at yourself. That's a deep aspect to have with your spouse. Or your significant other, and it can really deepen the relationship, having that spiritual or religious component to it. These are some snippets that I took out that are descriptive of kind of in general, all of the different things that we've kind of touched down upon and then taken back off with in terms of just describing universal consciousness. So
17: is searching for such sons and daughters. We have an inheritance in Christ, but the Father has an inheritance in us. Paul.
0: We have an inheritance in Christ, but the Father has an inheritance in us.
1: Yeah. So that is like in describing how they stack the personal experience with Christ and then with God the Father, which is from which Christ descended down to at our level. So we ascend to Christ, become God conscious. And really what I also have read recently about what sin means is it just means to take your eyes off of God or not to walk in full fidelity of how God would walk. And so that's obviously we're going to trip and stumble. It's not like somebody who's 3 years old get to win the Tour de France, okay? You know, we all kind of go through a level of development. So it's expected we will falter or sin. And so we ascend to having ascend or awaken to a consciousness perspective that God moves through us as a vessel. It's something that he owns outright by nature. And then God, you know, doing that, then God is able to descend down into us. And you have that awareness of two, at least, right? Your egoic self and then your God self who moves through things like if you would consider your body like a torus, that energy kind of flows, or like a magnetic field of the earth, how it kind of goes up or towards the North Pole and then it goes through the middle of the earth and back out the South Pole and up. And, you know, so it's like an energy current, but with your body and that God moves through you in that way. It animates you. But then you also have your brain and your experience, and certain genetic factors that are turned on or off, and that gives you a certain personality too that's different. So there's like a neutral visible, there's like a neutral aware aspect of you, and that's what we would say the higher power or something like that flows through everybody. And then there's your personality that gives everything, you know, some color and flavor. So
0: some flair.
1: So this other one, we are one with God, and this one, I know it. I made a note. It's a bit uncomfortably sexual, in my opinion. I don't know why it made me uncomfortable with the way she was describing things, but you be the judge of that for yourself. But okay. It's kind of like just a little warning. So
0: all right.
17: This can be revealed. Sexuality, therefore, is a prefigurement of the intimate relationship that God desires to have with man. In fact, the marital union and covenant in all its dimensions is meant to gloriously reveal the very image of God in ways that we can only begin to understand. Just as Eve was to be joined to her source, Adam, and become one flesh with him, so we are to be united to our source, Jesus, and become one with him. The glory which you gave me I have given them, that they may be one, just as we are one, I in them, and you in me, that they may be made perfect in one. John chapter 17, verses 22 and 23.
0: Yeah, I definitely understand the idea, though. Especially if you go in it with the intention, like sex can be like a rapturous spiritual experience for sure.
1: Yeah, and that. The way, you know, at the very beginning, she said that how God also desires to have, correct me if I'm rereading this again, that he wants to have a sexual relationship with man or woman or this, you know, it's like God having sex with itself.
0: That's, yeah.
1: You know, through your significant other or with, it's kind of weird, right? Like, I don't know. It's kind of a weird thing to think about. Like when you think about having your relationship with Jesus, you don't think about Jesus wanting to have a sexual relationship with you. Okay.
0: Some people might.
1: Some people might.
0: I bet there's a lot of horny Christian moms out there that think about banging Jesus.
1: Like MILFs or stepmoms. Is that what you're talking about?
0: Oh yeah. Or just like, you know, not necessarily, they might not be a mother I'd like to fuck, just a mother maybe.
1: Uh-huh. A&M.
0: Maybe they're not unsatisfied or they're unhappy in their relationship with their boring family and their boring husband and their bratty kids. And they just think about, like, they fingered themselves to Jesus banging them, you know. But I don't think that's the type of God wanting to penetrate man that they're talking about here.
1: But they said sexually, right? So it's a way to experience as if it were like in that movie Avatar, where the soldiers were, you know, beaming their consciousness into that genetically matched, roughly.
0: I haven't seen the new alien one or the old one.
1: Oh man,
0: the one came out like five days ago, right?
1: Yeah. I saw that one, and I have my own opinion about it. So I'm not going to share that right now because it's too new. Everyone should, you know, who wants to see it should see it if they want to, without my bias. But but that's what they do. That's what they did in the first one. They beamed their consciousness into it like a genetic, like linked alien body. And so it's like, yeah, something like that. So anyway.
0: That's a classic TV trope, switching consciousnesses.
1: Yeah, and I think that's, ultimately, wouldn't that be the most safe way to travel the universe? Would be to be able to, whether it's interdimensional travel or it's faster than light travel, you know, however it is that you bend space and time or you get from A to B to like different planets and solar systems and galaxies or whatnot, and then to explore it, at least from up in space above it, right? And because I'm sure you got really powerful telescopes or iPhones on those machines. So they could zoom in really well, and the AI on those cameras are just awesome. That you would never, you'd have this avatar that you're just looking through with the alien, the gray head guy, you know, you're just beaming your consciousness into him.
0: Yeah.
1: He's just making it
0: a literal biological robot that, yeah, either way, yeah, it would be the same effect.
1: Yeah. So that way,
0: as long as he's transmitting data back.
1: Yeah. If you wanted to, and you could sit down, push a button, and you could immediately share the same space with him at the same time and get that same experience, you know, that he's having. And then you can zap out of it if you wanted to. So it's like, well, maybe that's kind of like what we're experiencing. You don't know. It could just be one big fat game, and we're just trying to wake up to this different level. So let's check out number three, We Meet in the Middle.
17: He first fulfilled the perfect law of God. Now he fulfills it through us. We are vessels or containers. The purpose of a vessel is
0: put something in.
1: Yeah, I cut it a little short there, I guess. but that's exactly right. And so, you know, you could say that the story of Jesus is that God descended, and that there was a vessel who was pure, and then because it hadn't been done before to have God an incarnate vessel. You know, it's not really even described, I would say, that much or often in terms of monotheistic religions, maybe more so with the Hinduistic ones, where you could have a physical relationship with God, but they don't really talk about the physicality of God in the Garden of Eden in terms of, like, you know, I know they say that he would walk with them through the garden. Like, you know, when he gets home from work, you know, and he's waiting for dinner, he's like, I'm going to go out with the pets and hang out for a minute. So,
0: yeah,
1: you know, he didn't really say much about us throwing the ball around or playing some frisbee. So he just said he walked with us. But Jesus was physically there. He fed the people. He did all kinds of things. And then, like, the next stage then is for man to then become aware that they are vessels and containers of God. And that has an elevatory effect. Okay. I mean, it doesn't mean like just at the blink of an eye, means that from our perspective that everything changes all at once. But it, over time, as an ideas meets its moment in space and time and whatnot, when the time is right, nothing can stop an idea for its time, right? I mean, that's that Stoic type of quote or something like that. You know, nothing can stop an idea. Ideas are bulletproof. You know, you can't stop. Yeah.
0: And you can kill the man, but you can't stop the idea. I think there's
1: exactly various. Right. And that's the thing about the way I like to think about and Alan Watts and Ram Dass and even in this book that we're listening to a little bit here, they all talk about the same thing. And it doesn't have to be a religion, because there's no leader of it. Because if God flows through everything, it's like we're all, you know, you're all on equal footing. Okay. You have a different body than I do, but, you know, somebody needs to hold this unique behavior that's possible within the thoughts of God. And that person is you, or that person is somebody else that's listening right now. You know, it's like everyone gets to hold a unique interpretation or a flash or a moment in time of God. You know, we're made in his image. Or Zer's image, I don't know. So, and
0: no, God's definitely a dude.
1: Yeah, yeah, that's what I think. So the last
0: Mother Nature, there's God, and there's Santa. Only one of those are a woman.
1: I agree, and you know, she has all the oceans and stuff, right? So that's, you know, she'd be that person. That karma's a bitch. Carmen just came and get me.
0: Did you just unplug your mic?
1: I knocked over my pop filter. So no. It's anyways.
0: You got one more
1: last
0: of these.
1: Part.
0: Yeah.
1: Yeah. One more of these. You are God's property to be used at God's whim.
0: That doesn't sound consensual.
1: It's kind of weird. Yeah.
17: Emotions from God and others. You close your heart. Your emotions belong to God. You are not your own. You were purchased by God, and you don't have a right to withhold your emotions from him. He created your emotions to be open conduits of the...
0: Of the what?
1: I've never... You know, sometimes, like, these things just go on and on and on. They don't
0: yeah,
1: actually
0: you never
1: wrap
0: know when
1: up
0: to
1: their
0: stop
1: sentence
0: it.
1: Structure. Exactly. Yeah. It's like, man, even in written form, so...
0: That's what's hard about Alan Watts. It's like...
1: I know. Yeah, he has such great stuff,
0: everything flows into everything so well that you never know when's a good stopping point.
1: Exactly, because there's so many different recordings of him where he weaves in and out the same information but in different ways all the time. It's like you don't know where he's going with it. Mm-hmm. And let's see. It's you know what she was describing and how like that the emotions that we get to experience. Whether they feel good or they're deep despair or it's sadness or it's depression or it's joy or it's melancholy or whatever color and variation of emotion that we can experience. It's like those are God's. Those are his property. He gets to have those, and you can't shut those down even if you want to. Like, he's going to experience all the emotions possible. You know, through his vessels, whenever he wants. Now, it kind of sounds like a green card to just like become a complete like nutcase and emotionally unstable, erratic person, like we kind of see in our present day, you know, reality on certain mm-hmm. video clips that are recorded and shared online.
0: Yeah,
1: you know, I mean, it's like you see some outrageous emotional behavior, particularly of. I would say 20 somethings right now. Of course, that might be pervasive through every generation too, but it's a liberty to just like just be nuts, be crazy, because God, these are God's emotions, and I'm going to be all crazy and
0: yeah,
1: whatnot, so.
0: I don't think most of the people that are exhibiting unhinged emotions have any awareness of that as their reason, though.
1: No, absolutely not. But it seems like what she's saying would give somebody who maybe were on the fence a license right. to be outrageous. So, but there is some truth to that, and that no matter how much you might be ashamed about an aspect of yourself or that you don't want to feel an emotion, ultimately it's going to surface, and it's just something that you kind of have to process until mm-hmm. it's no longer something that's painful to deal with. Much like how some people work through these types of things with exercise or sweat rooms or, you know, cryotherapy or things that are just uncomfortable or just like working on a project that requires persistence and consistency and dedication to getting the job done, even though it's like you get to those parts where it's like, fuck, I don't want to do this.
0: Yeah.
1: So

0: adds some fun to just the light engagement or more deeper, depending upon the relation with other people. And and then, you know, for people that who are getting closer or are on the path, and they understand some of these things, but they're not quite there, but you get to kind of be there to kind of either follow or just to slow down and have a, you know, I've had a couple conversations with some people who are on their own spiritual journey. And, you know, they've landed in Christianity at this point, but that doesn't mean that as they age that they don't learn and grow too. And that's why I like to, like, my accessible materials on my website, thesource.io, it's all of such a spiritual nature in terms of it's just an appreciation. It's an appreciation or artwork, a type of artwork of just being aware of your existence and what it means to be, to tangibly be aware of this ethereal thing called consciousness, which is, you know, it's here today and gone tomorrow and possibly. And
1: as far as we know, so, humans are the only entity that can ponder their own consciousness other than maybe dolphins and octopuses and trees, plants, if they have some kind of network.
0: Right. Yeah, there's life in everything. And that's what's interesting about life is that life has to eat life in order to live. You know, it's like kind of like eating body of Christ or whatnot. It's consuming the knowledge is what it is. The vibration. I don't like using that word all too much too often, vibration, but you know, it is what it is.
1: It's hippy dippy, but it's still accurate. Sometimes cliches exist because they're true.
0: It hurts. The weight of them is heavy sometimes, but, yeah, just it's all the materials are dedicated to what, and so that's like that's why I call it the source. Like if you just try to get to the root of existence or the root of the matter, and it's in a constant elevation or escalation or even descent, if you want, of consciousness, of awareness, and so it's beyond religious label or theistic label, which I would call terms like Christianity, Muslim, Judaism, Hinduism, Buddhism, like it's all those things stripped away, like Ram Dass was talking about and saying that eventually he just got to where he didn't even have a body. He was just awareness looking down at a couch that he used to be sitting on. It's like, you know, you're just consciousness. It's to get to that level. It's to get beyond description, and where you have to immerse yourself. And how do you go about doing that? You have to take upon the perspective that you're on a journey. You're on your own individualized journey that you get to share with other people, but you're all having your own unique experience, but you're all kind of, we're all going to the same place together. But I mean, the experience of us having a life, I mean, especially in this day and age and all the shit that's happening right now, it's like, it's a hell of a show at the freaking circus and we got front row seats, you know? So, if you wouldn't mind, cause I know we were going to, wrap things up, but I think that there's a Alan Watts very short poem.
1: Perfect. Some Ally Watts.
0: Like, yeah.
1: Ally W. Rami D sounds better than Ally W.
0: Yeah. Yeah, this one kind of just describes the elevation of awareness levels, and it's a really neat guide into it. I think it would be a great kind of stepping off point.
1: What's the number?
0: Number 10. Yeah.
1: Boom.
2: Meant by self-awareness or self-remembering. Smriti is to have a complete presence of mind. So there is a wonderful meditation called the House That Jack Built meditation. At least that's what I call it. That the Southern Buddhists practice. He walks and he says to himself, there is a lifting of the foot. There is a lifting of the foot. Next thing he says, there is a perception of the lifting of the foot.

0: Then next, he says, there is a tendency towards the perception of the feeling of the lifting of the foot. Then finally, he says, there is a consciousness of the tendency of the perception of the feeling of the lifting of the foot. And so, with everything that he does, he knows that he does it. He is self-aware.
1: I like that.
2: Yeah. What I love about that is that kind of like the Yoga Sutras, as I've been reading them, I should find that and share that online, but I can't remember the name of the book right off the top of my head, but it's a yoga practice in terms of the philosophical component of yoga. And it's about watching, like your mind is like, has this dialogue that goes back and forth of awareness, and it debates itself in a decision-making process. It's so fast, it's almost imperceptible. It really is mostly imperceptible by most people, because it's just like, I'm just living life. I'm just doing what I'm doing. You know, I don't think about any things. I just do. It happens so fast that it's just considered living, you know? So,
1: but and when it happens slow, like the metaphor, that's where the metaphor of the angel and the demon on your shoulders, right, came from?
2: Yeah, probably that. And it also represents pro and con comparison. And eventually there's a certain voice that kind of wins out in that way. And then you make a decision and act, but based on your thoughts and then like an internal dialogue. And in becoming aware of that, and then it kind of slows down your reaction time, and you think about decisions going forward, or the impact and profundity of words and how they shape their literal reality changers. I mean, it's like, it is like magic in a way, because if you can shape the way a person is perceiving you and what it is that you're communicating, even if it's the level of silliness is like a certain kind of sandwich you want at McDonald's through the drive-thru. I mean, you know, your words have profound impact in terms of what other people are listening to from you. And it's not a guarantee that they're going to interpret it the same way that you're trying to express it. In fact, a lot of people fuck it up. And that's why that telephone, you know, game is so fun. Yeah. Yeah, like a birthday party, you know? So, yeah.
1: But even if they get the words 100% right, they might have the meaning completely wrong.
2: Yeah. Yeah.
1: That's the worst part about text messages.
2: I hate text. Hate it. Because there's so much context lost. You don't know if someone's being sarcastic. You don't know if they
1: con are, text.
2: Yeah. There's no con text with it. And yeah, it's just, there's so many, it's such an easy way to misinterpret somebody's intentions and, or what they're just trying to say. And it's like, and even sometimes just having a phone call, sometimes it's like that there's missing body language. You get the voice inflection, but if you could really see somebody's eye, you know, the conversation would be different too. And so, yeah.
1: Ted Kaczynski was right.
2: Yeah, he is. He's in that Max Security Supermax. Or what? Can you imagine? Like, you think about Supermax, I'm thinking about like a bank vault door that's on his prison cell or something like that. It's like Supermax. What does that even mean? I don't want to find out.
1: No TJ Maxx, I'll tell you that.
2: TJ Maxx. Yeah.
1: Well, what else? Anything else? As Joe Rogan would say, we just did 3 hours.
2: Wow.
1: Remember how he always says that? We just did 3 hours.
2: Hey, man. Hey, I got to go. We just did 3 hours. Amazing, huh?
1: Yeah.
2: So, yeah.
1: Crazy how that time flew. We just did three hours.
2: And there's so much more that, you know, you can spend time on. You know, like I like to equate talking like it's you know, like a babbling brook in a way. It's just, there's phonetic sound to it, even if you're not even really processing the syllables into words. You know, there's just a flow to the blah blah blah blah blah blah, blah, blah. And it's like
1: Babylon.
2: A brook, and we can, yeah, Babylon. And you
1: should have been the name of the Zeppelin song instead of Ramble On, Babylon.
2: Dude, that's right. It could have been so much more like, yeah. And it just you threw me for a loop there for a second with the Led Zeppelin and stuff like that. But you know, that's good. But yeah. No, I had a lot of fun. This is you know, this stuff that I can wax on. I think it, like, for me, I don't know why personally. Like, to me, this stuff I think about throughout half the day probably.
1: Yeah, I'm kind of the same way. I wish I was better at putting it into words, though. But that's why we have people like the people that do it professionally.
2: Yeah, yeah.
1: You're better. Yeah, I mean, I've been listening to your show off and on, and I've always really, really enjoyed it. So I hope people will go check out thesource.io, spoken word. Man, I've gotten to the point where there's so much. There's just too many shows out there.
2: There's a lot of shows.
1: Yeah, but no, I've realized my favorite one to listen, like, when I'm actually going out on a walk, is when I like listening to your
2: show. Oh, that's cool.
1: Because it's like, I don't know, it's just, there's, like, it's these kind of topics. It's the same type, like, it's the same thing as if I was listening to, like, Alan Watts or something. There's something, like, out in the woods, like, you're walking around, and you're like, it's just nice to, it's, I don't know, there's something about this line of thinking, them getting your brain churning in a way of, like, consciousness and the esoteric reality of nature, that I feel like it works better with those than if you're like stuck in traffic on the highway or something. Does that make sense?
2: Maybe, yeah, absolutely. And yeah, because it adds a depth or a level of color to just of experience, that it gives the experience of life some gravity, not like in a bad way, but it's like there's like, you know, experience and life, while, and I tell you, 2021, not the easiest year, not the easiest year. And this year has been just as tough, but, you know,
1: like, for everybody, or for you specifically?
2: Well, I definitely have, but I know that for a lot of people, and a lot of people that I know have had a tough year and a half too. Yeah,
1: 2022, without getting into a long, boring story, was definitely the hardest year of my life this year. That was rough. I'm hoping next year will be better.
2: Yeah, I do too. I think that it's going to be interesting to see what happens on a national level and maybe a global level, just kind of cursorily. But I don't give out a lot of attention because I think there's just, you know, there's more that to do with my allotted time in life than to worry about politics played by, you know, a group of 20 people. So
1: yeah,
2: you know,
1: well, like, you can ignore politics, but politics eventually won't ignore you, is the one line of thinking. But the other one is, like, there's a balance to strike, because it's like, well,
2: yeah,
1: clean your room first, as Jordan Peterson would say, I guess.
2: Yeah,
1: or to quote Jesus, I think it was, get the plank out of your own eye before you point out the speck in somebody else's eye. I'm butchering the quote, but
2: yeah,
1: it was somewhere in between there and his recipes and crude doodles. I remember that.
2: Crude doodles sound good.
1: Crude? Several pages of crude
2: doodles. Crude doodles. Oh, crude doodles. Crude doodle. I like
1: crude doodles.
2: I'm going to make something, call it crude doodles.
1: Yeah. Well, dude, thanks, Sir A1 Sauce. And of course, like I said, thesource.io and the spoken word, wherever podcasts are found. That'll be linked in the show notes. I hope everybody checks it out. And dude, let's do this more often. I always love talking. Yeah,
2: sounds awesome. I love talking to you, Mr. Sir C. Titter. And thank you again for having me back. It's awesome. I love talking. There's not a lot of people to talk about this kind of stuff, to go down these deep, deep rabbit holes. But I love listening to the people that you have come on. And then I just love being able to have a dialogue and talk about it and see other perspectives, and then get to be, you know, like that MoFax thing where it's like, to understand and then be understood. So
1: yeah, seek first to understand and be understood. Hell yeah.
2: Yeah.
1: I love Mo, man. Mo's a good dude.
2: Mo's a good dude.
1: Yeah. All right, man. Well, yeah, let's do it again here, maybe in like a couple weeks or a month, and we'll solve all the world's problems, as always. I can't believe there's not world peace by now.
2: I know. I'm waiting for my free food stamps, so I can get some beef, you know. So where's the funny coupons at?
1: Arby's, we have the meats.
2: Yes, not the cricket powder.
1: Well, have a good night, man. And everybody, thanks. Thank you for listening.
3: Abs in a six pack. We are living in an age which is quite peculiar. Because in the world of science, there are no longer any secrets. Because the method of science requires that all scientists be in communication with each other. And therefore, that every scientist, as soon as he has discovered something or got a good idea, he rushes into print. And it's important for him to do so, because some other scientist somewhere else in the world might be thinking about something on the same lines and would be stimulated in his work by this man's speculations, even if not by discoveries. And so the whole scientific world tries to remain in communication. And for this reason, it was absolutely impossible to keep atomic energy a secret. In former ages, that might have been managed, because there were many secrets once upon a time. And people were not admitted to these secrets unless they were in some way tested and found capable of handling them without running amok. We live in such a dangerous age because all the secrets are out in the open and anybody can run amok with them. And that's just the situation we have to face, and that is just the situation we have to handle. It is too late to stop it, because that would be, as they say, locking the door after the horse has bolted. The vice president of an extremely important corporation in the United States, very progressive and very vital, a few months ago said, there are two major forces operating in the world today, for good or for evil. One is Red China, the other is LSD. And there is a certain reason why such a thing as a certain chemical, which is capable of opening people's minds in a certain way, should be something extremely disturbing. Because this particular chemical, in common with a number of others that have been known for centuries, but have been rather played cool through those centuries, is capable of doing something which simply cannot be tolerated. That is to say, capable of letting properly prepared individuals, or sometimes improperly prepared individuals, in on a secret which is very closely guarded, and which is, as a matter of fact, the deepest and most fundamental of all our social taboos. I have just finished writing a book which I have had, with a sort of tongue-in-cheek attitude, had the temerity to call The Book. And it is subtitled The Book, You See, on the Taboo Against Knowing Who You Are. Because that is really the thing that cannot be let out. Sex is not really a serious taboo in our culture. If you are initiating a young person into life and you realize that your son or daughter is going to college and that you ought therefore to have a serious talk with them, they'll laugh at you and say, all this thing you're telling us about sex, we knew years ago. And we know more about it than you do. So that is not a subject for a serious initiation talk to a young person. So we have to think again and try and find out, think deeply, what is fundamentally taboo in this culture and perhaps in other cultures as well. What information, in other words, would really let the cat out of the bag and give away the show? Now, quest around a bit. Ask yourself this. For what reason would a person be considered hopelessly insane? What sort of claims must a person simply not make? Well, there is one, and that is if anybody claims that he is God. That simply isn't done. certainly not in our culture, although it's very frequent in India. But in our culture, that is simply not allowed because we, most of us from a Christian background, and if not that, from a Jewish background, and there's a great deal in common. Because both Christians and Jews are deeply concerned about somebody called Jesus Christ. Both Christians and Jews are in a way followers of Jesus Christ, in different ways. He is a problem to both. Because he was the man who came out and discovered he was God. And that simply is impermissible. The Jews handled it in one way. The Christians handled it quite as effectively in another way. The Christians handled Jesus perfectly, even more tactfully than the Jews, by putting him on a pedestal and saying, this was the only man who ever was God, and nobody else was really so before, and certainly nobody can be so afterwards. Stop right there. Put him on the altar, bow down to him, worship him, so that everything he had to say will be null and void. And it worked beautifully. But you see, the trouble about deep secrets is they can't be repressed indefinitely. Now here's the problem, you see, that there are certain processes, some of which are what you might call spiritual exercises. Others are simply chemicals. Others are just horse sense, whereby one comes to see very clearly indeed that black goes with white and self goes with other. And as this becomes clear to you, it's rather shaking. Because, look, if what you define as you is inseparable from everything which you define as not you, just as front is inseparable from back, then you realize that deep down between self and other, there is some sort of conspiracy. If these things always occur in combination and look very different from each other and feel quite different, nevertheless, the feeling of difference between them allows each one to exist. And so underneath the opposition or the polarity between self and other, or between any other pair of opposites you can think of, there is something in common, as there is, for example, between figure and background. You can't see a figure without a background. You can't have an organism without an environment. Equally, you can't have a background without a figure, or an environment without organisms in it, or without things in it. You can't have space, which is unoccupied by any solid. You cannot have solids not occupying some space. This is absolutely elementary, and yet we don't realize it. Because, for example, the average person thinks that space is nothing. That it's just a sort of not-there-ness in which there are things. And we are slightly afraid that not-there-ness, that nothingness, that darkness, that the negative poles of all these oppositions will win. That they will eventually swallow up every kind of being and every kind of there-ness. But when you catch on to the game, you realize that that won't happen. Because what is called not existing is quite incapable of being there without the contrast of something called existing. It's like the crest and the trough of a wave. You can't have a wave that is all trough and no crest, just as you can't have a wave which is all crest and no trough. Such a thing has never been manifested in the physical universe. They go together. And that is the secret. There really is no other secret than that. But it is thoroughly repressed. And therefore, we are all educated to feel that we've got to fight for the white, because the black might win. We got to survive. You must survive. That's the great thing we're all working under. And pounding it out day after day in anxiety. Because this is a description of anxiety. Anxiety is the fear that one of a pair of opposites might cancel the other. Forever. And if by any chance, by any means, you find out that that is not so, you have an entirely new attitude to what human beings are doing. Which may be very creative, but which also may be very dangerous. You see through the game. The game called White Must Win. Because you know that neither black nor white are going to win. Because they belong to each other. So one of the problems of the various chemicals which can change the human mind in certain ways so that it becomes apparent that inside and outside go together is that they do rather give the show away, and people who take these chemicals and see through the human game cannot be trusted. They may decide to be good sports and go back into the game and play it as if it were for real. Or they may not. And if they don't, what's going to happen?

0: Now, you see, what is, let me speak specifically for a moment. I said the subject of this is LSD. LSD is one such chemical that does produce this curious effect of making you aware of the polarity of things. It does lots of other things. It does lots of rather unessential and trivial things. And these, of course, in all the publicity in the various national magazines about LSD, get thoroughly emphasized. In other words, when somebody says something's real psychedelic, they mean bizarre. And when the national magazines try to illustrate the effect of these chemicals with various photographs, they come on with blurred photographs of all sorts of things higgledy-piggledy messed together. Naked girls seen through prisms. Well, that's absolutely nothing to do with it. If you wanted some sort of appropriate illustration for a Life magazine article on the effects of LSD, you would have one very simple solution. You would publish the most gorgeous color reproductions of Persian miniatures and of Moorish arabesques and of the illuminations of Celtic manuscripts. That would give you the story, so far as changes in human sensation are concerned. But there would be one thing very difficult to put across in pictures, because the people who looked at them, if they didn't get the point of view, wouldn't see it. And that is what I will call the sensation, as well as the intellectual understanding, of polarity. That is to say, that the inside and the outside, the subjective and the objective, the self and the other, go together. In other words, there is a harmony, an unbreakable harmony. When I'm using the word harmony, I don't necessarily mean something sweet. I mean absolute concordant relationship between what goes on inside your skin and what goes on outside your skin. It isn't that what goes on outside is so powerful that it pushes around and controls what goes on inside. Equally so, it isn't that what goes on inside is so strong that it often succeeds in pushing around what goes on outside. It is very simply that the two processes, the two behaviors, are one. What you do is what the universe does. And what the universe does is also what you do. Not you in the sense of your superficial ego, which is a very small, little tiny area of your conscious sensitivity, but you in the sense of your total psychophysical organism, conscious as well as unconscious. This is not something that arrived in the world from somewhere else altogether, that confronts an alien reality. What you are, as Johnny, who is just Johnny, and don't you come on too strong, Johnny, because, no, you've got elders and betters around here. But you're responsible. You're a free agent. You'd better be. And so, when you are told from childhood that you are expected and commanded to behave in a way that will be acceptable only if you do it voluntarily, you remain permanently mixed up. That, if anything, is permanent brain damage. So, but that's the idea, you see, because that's the game we're playing. You started it. I didn't. See? That's the game we're playing. And we can make all kinds of complexities out of that, and really, in a way, have enormous fun. But once anybody sees through that, well, we are frightened. Once you get this sense of polarity, of your inside being the same process as your outside, and your ego being one and the same process as the whole universe going on, then we are afraid that people may say, well, good equals bad, and we can do anything we like, And we needn't in any way be further subject to the ordinary rules of human conduct. And we can wear what clothes we like or no clothes at all. We can have what sexual life we like. We can do anything. And we are going to generally, because the world is being rather oppressive towards us, challenge the whole thing and run amok. And a lot of people are doing just exactly that. So I want to introduce into this whole problem some ancient wisdom. I have really two things to talk about. How cultures, which always did know in some way, or among whom a large number of people always did know this secret, handled it. And then I want to make some observations about how we are trying to handle it and how it's not going to work. Among the Hindus and among the Buddhists, this view of the real identity of a human being has always been known, at least by a very influential minority. The central doctrine of the Hindu way of life, I call it that rather than a religion, is in Sanskrit, tattvamasi. You're it. To put it in a kind of colloquial way. You're it. And it is the which than which there is no witcher, which they call the Brahman, or the Atman with a capital A, meaning the self. You are only just kidding that you're just poor little me. See, the function of a guru, that is to say a spiritual teacher in India, is to look, give you a funny look in the eye, because you come to him and say, Mr. Guru, I have problems. I suffer and it's a mess and I can't control my mind and I'm miserable and depressed and so on. And he gives you a funny look. And you feel a bit nervous about the way he looks at you. Because he's reading your thoughts. And this man is a great magician. He can read everything that's in you. He knows right down into your unconscious, and you know all the dreadful things you've thought and all the awful desires you have, and you are rather embarrassed that this man looks right through you and sees them all. But that's not what he's looking at. He's giving you a funny look for quite another reason altogether. Because he sees in you the Brahman, the Godhead, just claiming it's poor little me. And he's going to eventually, by all sorts of subtle techniques that are called in Sanskrit upaya, that in politics means chicanery, and in spiritual education means skillful pedagogy. He is going to try and kid you back into realizing who you really are. That's why he gives you a funny look. And why he seems to see right through you. As if to say, Shiva, old boy, don't kid me. I know who you are. But you're coming on beautifully in this act that you're somebody else altogether. And I congratulate you. You're doing a wonderful job playing this part, which you call the person, my person. You know, a person is a fake. The word means a mask. So if you read books on how to be a real person, you're reading books on how to be a genuine fake. The word persona, as you know, means a mask worn in Greco-Roman drama. So if you come on to the guru and say, well, he asks you who you are. Sri Ramana Maharshi, when anybody came to him and they said to him, as people do, who was I in my last incarnation? Or will I be reincarnated again? He always replied, who's asking the question? And everybody was irritated because he wouldn't give them answers about what they were in their former lives. He just said, who are you? And he looked at you. Have you looked at photographs of this man? I keep a photograph of him close by because of the humor in his eyes. They're looking at you with a dancing twinkle, saying, come off it. Now then, in these Asiatic traditions, it is well recognized that people who get the knowledge that you're it may very well run amok. And therefore, they always couple any method of gaining this, whether it is yoga, whether it is smoking something or drinking something or whatever is the method, they always couple it with a discipline. Now, I know the word discipline isn't very popular these days. And I would like to have a new word for it. Because most people who teach disciplines don't teach them very well. They teach it with a kind of violence, as if a discipline was something that is going to be extremely unpleasant and that you're going to have to put up with. But that's not the real secret of discipline. I would prefer to use the word skill. Discipline is a way of expression. Say you want to express your feelings in stone. Now, stone doesn't give way very easily. It's tough stuff. And so you have to learn the skill or the discipline of the sculptor in order to express yourself in stone. And so in every other way, whatever you do, you require a skill. And it's enormously important, especially for American people, to understand that there is absolutely no possibility of having any pleasure in life at all without skill. Money doesn't buy pleasure. Ever. Look, if you want to get stone drunk and go out and get a bottle of bourbon and down it, you can't do that except for people who have practiced the distiller's art. You can't even make love without art. Where I live in Sausalito, we have a harbor full of ever so many pleasure craft. Motor cruisers, sailing boats, all kinds of things. And they never leave the dock. All that happens with them is their owners have cocktail parties there on Saturdays and Sundays. Because they discovered, having bought these things, that the discipline of sailing is difficult to learn and takes a lot of time. And they didn't have time for it, so they just bought the thing as a status symbol. So, in other words, you can't have pleasure in life without skill. But it isn't an unpleasant task to learn a skill. If the teacher, in the first place, gets you fascinated with it. There is immense pleasure in learning how to do anything skillfully. To make carpentry things, to cook, to write, to calculate, anything you want. It can be immensely pleasurable to learn the discipline. And it is completely indispensable. Because look, you may be a very inspired musician. I'm not a musical technologist, you see, and I regret it, but I'm a word technologist. But I can hear in my head all kinds of symphonies and all kinds of marvelous compositions, but I don't have the technique to write them down on paper and share them with somebody else. Too bad. Maybe next time around. But you see, so far as words are concerned, I can express ideas because I have studied language. And I worked very hard. Not that I didn't like it, I intensely enjoy the work of writing a book, although it is difficult. But it's fascinating. To say what can never possibly be said. So, you see what's happening. What you have to do, you have inspiration, but then you have to have technique to incarnate, to express your inspiration. That is to say, to bring heaven down to earth and to express heaven in terms of earth. Of course, they are really one behind the scenes. But there's no way of pointing it out unless you do something skillful. You see, we are all at the moment absolutely in the midst of the beatific vision. We are all one with the divine, or some, I don't like that sort of wishy-washy language. But we are all there. But we are so much there that we're like fish in water. They don't know they're in water. Like the birds don't know they're in the air because it's all around them. And in the same way, we don't know what the color of our eyes is. I don't mean whether you've got blue or brown eyes, but the color of the lens of your eye. You call that transparent. No color. See, because you can't see it. But it's basic to being able to see anything. So in order to find out where you are, there has to be some way of drawing attention to it. And that involves skill. Upaya in Sanskrit. Skillful means. So, it's all very well. Anybody can have ecstasy. Anybody, as a matter of fact, can become aware that he is one with the eternal ground of the universe. But since that's what you are anyway, I'm going to ask, so what? When a hero goes on an adventure, and he leaves his people, and is going to a strange land, he can go away and just hide himself around the corner in an obscure house, and then appear a year later and say, I've been on a heroic journey, and tell all sorts of tales. And they say, prove it. Because they expect him to bring back something, something which nobody has seen before. Then they believe you've been on the journey. So in the same way, exactly, anybody who goes on a spiritual journey must bring something back. Because if you just say, oh man, it was a gaff. Anyone can say that. Now this is why in the doctrines of Buddhism, there is a differentiation between two kinds of enlightened beings. They are both forms of Buddha, which is to say the word Buddha means somebody who has awakened, who has discovered the secret behind all this. In other words, all this thing we call life with its frantic concerns is a big act, which you, in your unconscious depths, are deliberately setting up. So you can do one of two things when you discover this. You can become what's called a Pratyeka Buddha, that means a private Buddha, who doesn't tell anything. Or you can become a Bodhisattva. A Pratyeka Buddha goes off into his ecstasy and never is seen again. Bodhisattva is one who comes back and appears in the everyday world and plays the game of the everyday world by the rules of the everyday world. But he brings with him upaya. He brings with him some way of showing that he's been on the journey, that he's come back, and he's going to let you in on the secret too. If you'll play it cool and also come back to join in the everyday life of everyday people. Because this is the rule. If the world is dramatic, if the world, as the Hindus say, is a big act put on by the divine self, one of the rules of coming on stage is that you don't come on as yourself. You come on as the part that you're going to play. It's very bad form if an actor always acts the same way. That's what's called a star, as distinct from an actor. A real actor can become anything. And so, but in private life, well, he's just Mr. Jones. But he doesn't come on the stage that way. So in the same way, if you know that behind the scenes, in the depths, fundamentally, you are it, you don't come on that way. It always comes on as something else. That's the rule of the stage. Because without that, there wouldn't be a play. There would only be reality. No illusion. And the whole point of life is illusion. From the word Latin, ludere, to play. Showbiz. The show must go on, so don't give it away. But truth has a way of leaking. It gets out. But then the important thing is, you see, when the truth gets out, those who catch hold of it must find a way of staying in contact with what society calls reality. That is to say, if you have a radio, you don't only need an antenna, you also need a ground. So what happens in the world of mysticism, of psychedelic visions, and so on, needs to be grounded. So then, there are always two directions in which such a discipline works. One, preparatory. In other words, those who taught disciplines for awakening in the Orient were always careful to screen, first of all to screen those who applied, and then after screening them, to make them sensible, so that they knew how to handle the game of ordinary human existence and play it by the ordinary human rules. In other words, that they had strength of character and were not the sort of people who would be wiped out because they had no strength of character by an overwhelming experience. Then they let them in. But there are certain disciplines, such as Zen, where you get into the essential secret very early on in the discipline. And after that, they are concerned with much more training in showing you how to use it, how to use the power, to use the vision which you have acquired. And so it is with the current, what we will call LSD scene, that is raging through the United States. It unfortunately lacks discipline. And I'm not trying to say this in a kind of severe, authoritarian, paternalistic way, but only that it would be so much more fun if it had it. In other words, when people try to express what they have seen in this kind of changed state of consciousness, they show 5 movies going on at once, projected upon torn bed sheets, with stroboscopic lights going as fast as possible at the same time, and 11 jazz bands playing. And they're going to blow their minds, baby. And everybody else who hasn't seen this thing look around and say, well, it's a mess. I don't like the looks of it. Let's suppose that while you were very, very high on LSD, you looked into a filthy ashtray and you saw the beatific vision, which is, of course, the case, because wherever you look, if your eyes are open, you will see the face of the divine. Then you come out of your ecstasy with the dirty ashtray and say to everybody, here it is. No, there is a possibility. If you are an extraordinarily skillful painter, or even photographer, of presenting the dirty ashtray so that everybody else will see almost what you saw in it. But you will have to have a technique which will translate every grain of ash into a jewel. Because that's what you actually saw. But that requires mastery of an art. And I'm afraid people think that all it's necessary to do is just throw out any old thing, because under that transformed state of consciousness, any old thing is the works. But nobody else can see it if they haven't shared that point of view. So then, this becomes for us in the United States an extremely important social problem. The cat is out of the bag. We are living in a scientific world where secrets cannot be kept. And anyone, anytime, can pick up something which will short-circuit all the ancient religious techniques, yoga practice, meditation, etc., etc. This is all very embarrassing, but it will happen, not for everybody, but for a lot of people. And they will see what all those sages and Buddhas and yogis and prophets saw in ancient times. And it will be very clear. So what? So you see, you can say, look at all these people who haven't seen it. This is a temptation. Look at them all going about their business, earning money and grinding it out at the bank or the insurance office or whatever it is every day, and how serious they look all about it, and they don't really know it's a game. And you can cultivate a certain contempt for people like that. But it's very, very bad to do that. Because, of course, don't forget, they have a certain contempt for you. You see, always the nice people in town who live in the best residences They know that they're nice, because there are some people on the other side of the tracks who are not nice. And so at their cocktail parties, they have a lot to say about the people who are not nice, because that boosts their collective ego. There would be no other way of doing it. You don't know that you're a law-abiding citizen unless there are some people who aren't. And if it's important to you to congratulate yourself on being law-abiding, you therefore have to have some criminal classes outside the pale, of course, of your immediate associates. On the other hand, the people who are not nice, they have their parties, and they boost their collective ego by saying that they're the people who are really in. Whereas these poor squares who deliver the mail faithfully and who carry on what you call responsible jobs, they're just dupes. Or when they earn their money, all they do is they buy toy rocket ships with it and go roaring around and so on, and they think that's pleasure. So the people who are not nice boost their collective ego in that way. Neither of them realizing that they need the other just as much as a flower needs a bee and a bee needs a flower. So when you see the people who you think are not in on the secret, if you really understand, you have to revise your opinion completely and say that the squares are the people who are really far out, because they don't even know where they started. See, an enlightened Hindu or Buddhist looks at the ignorant people of this world and says, "My respects." Because here I see the divine essence having altogether forgotten what it is and playing the most far-out game of being completely lost. Congratulations. How far out can you get? So if you understand that, you don't start a war with people you might say are square. Don't challenge them. Don't bug them. Don't frighten them. The reason is not because they are immature, because they are babies, and you mustn't scare babies. It's nothing to do with that. You mustn't frighten them because they are doing a very far-out act. They're walking on a tightrope, miles up. And they've got to do that balancing act, and if you shout, they may lose their nerve. See, that's what we call the responsible people of the world are doing. It is an act, it's a game, just like the tightrope walker. But it's a risky one, and you can get ulcers from it, and all sorts of troubles. But you must respect it. And say, congratulations on being so far out.
1: Let me give you a basic gestalt. We live in a third-dimensional plane. We can see the planets, the galaxies, the suns, hundreds of billions of galaxies photographed, universes. We live in an amazing space-time continuum. And we're on this planet, and Einstein's physics showed it, Max Planck's physics showed it, all. There's at least 12 dimensions. And now that's why all the top scientists and billionaires are coming out saying it's a false hologram. It is artificial. The computers are scanning it and finding tension points where it's artificially projected and gravity's bleeding in to this universe. That's what they call dark matter. So we're like a thought or a dream that's a wisp in some computer program, some God's mind, whatever. They're proving it all. It's all coming out. So we're on this planet, the third dimension, which is a launch pad to all the other dimensions below and above. The third dimension, all the mathematics shows, is the primal sea of where all this happens. And the Earth's like an egg. And we've got all this potentiality. Now, there's like this sub-transmission zone below the third dimension that's just turned over to the most horrible things, is what it resonates to. And it's trying to get up into the third dimension that's just a basic level consciousness to launch into the next levels. And our species is already way up in the fifth, sixth dimension, consciously our best people. But there's this big war trying to, like, basically destroy humanity, because humanity has free will and there's a decision to which level we want to go to. We have free will, so evil's allowed to come and contend, not just good. It's people who are psychically, genetically available to interface in this incredibly diverse universe with all these dimensions above and below and all around us with consciousnesses. And the truth is, no energy is ever destroyed. It all continues on. The truth is, our bodies, this is a fact, are a communal hive organism of all of our ancestors and all of their race memories, but not in just some compressed epigenetic system. It's beyond that. It's an electrochemical antenna, they've proven this, that connects to higher and lower dimensions. So our bodysuit, because our predecessors wouldn't put us in a position without giving us a bodysuit that is them. Our families are loving us. They're holding us. They're wrapped all around us. Their strength, their will, their bad, their good, their sins, the good things they did, the battles they won, the battles they lost, the woman they loved, the man they loved. It's all in us, all these people. It's why we're able to look into so many things and have so many different experiences. The elite are all about transcendence and living forever and the secrets of the universe, and they want to know all this. Some are good, some are bad, some are a mix. And so all the shaman, all the ancient religions, everybody says there are the good ones and there are the bad ones. But the good ones don't ever want to organize. The bad ones didn't want to organize because they lust after power. And people are interfacing. So you say, where does it begin? From the Tibetans to the Mesoamericans to the Egyptians to the Druids to every ancient society describes the same thing. There are bad things that look like elves that have horns when they show you who they really are. And there are good things, but they don't contact you unless you contact them. And then they're almost not even concerned with what you're doing. Powerful consciousnesses don't want to dominate other people. They want to empower them, so they don't tend to get together until things are really late in the game. Then they come together. Evil's always defeated because good is so much stronger. The elites believe that it's not in the third dimension that we're mainly receiving transmissions. Ships don't arrive from Alpha Centauri or Gedi Prime or wherever they're coming from or Betelgeuse. They come here through interdimensional gates that are much closer, through fold space. And so we have to discuss the different influences that are in the universe and the fact that we have free will and we decide what we want. I don't believe in any of this. I'm simply telling you what the elites believe. I never bought into this, looked into it. But then I began to think about, what did I hear when I was a kid? What did I see? What was coming out in government documents? What was being admitted? When I read all these books about World War II and the Nazis and Hitler obsessed with the Dalai Lama and the Tibetans and what they were able to do without drugs to interface with this and all the rituals they would do and how they would believe that beyond the ether, like at Skull and Bones, it's a German death cult, they do rituals and take drugs to talk to the goddesses. Well, they're just appearing as, you know, sexy, beautiful women. It's whatever you want as these spirit guides, because lower entities will come in and violate your free will. God and his angels, which are below him, will not get involved in your everyday life. They will not manipulate your free will unless you ask them in. But then the devil masquerades as an angel of light. And the elites themselves believe they're racing using human technology to try to take our best minds and build some type of breakaway civilization where they're going to merge with machines, transcend, and break away from the failed species that is man, which is kind of like a false transmission.

0: supercomputer based on the neuron activities of the hive mind of humanity, with billions of people wired into it with the Internet of Things. And so all of our thoughts go into it, and we're actually building a computer that has real neurons in real time that's also psychically connected to us, that are organic creatures, so that they will have current prediction powers, future prediction powers, a true crystal ball. But the big secret is, once you have a crystal ball and know the future, you can add stimuli beforehand and make decisions that control the future. And so then it's the end of consciousness and free will for individuals, as we know, and a true 2.0, in a very bad way, hive mind consciousness with an AI jacked into everyone, knowing our hopes and dreams, delivering it to us, not in some PKD wirehead system where we plug in and give up on consciousness because of unlimited pleasure, but because we were already wired in and absorbed before we knew it, by giving over our consciousness to the system by our daily decisions that it was able to manipulate and control into a larger system. But like the Bible tells you, any pharmakia or any of that always leads to destruction, because only evil is going to come through that way. So we're basically have these light sockets. We can't jack into the higher unless it's our free will, and that takes time. We jack in to the evil. So you can jack into evil, you can't jack into good right away. So it's quicker, it's easier, like Yoda says about Darth Vader. Quicker, easier, more seductive. We're made in the image of our Creator. Our brain is able to tune into the lowest dimension, the highest dimension. Humans are basically really powerful creatures that can live right close to suns. They're highly radioactive. Nothing else can live this close. We have very short lives because we're like a hive organism that actually lives second to second in the space-time continuum. It's like 100 years. It's a second. And we transmit our data up to be able to live next to, like, these Stargate jump gates that are suns. So because we live so close to these suns, we only have, like, milliseconds to be alive. So we're actually a hive organism that keeps transmitting up to the next species in our hierarchical system and then down below us. So we're alive right now in this continuum. And we're trying to progress and make things better. And the elites are trying to make sure that we don't dial into that incredible knowledge we've got as a species and basically die as a species, so that we're not competitors on the next level, as the Bible says, of the interdimensional plane. And so when you study it, the globalists go to these events and they take bigger and bigger doses of drugs. They do electroshock. If you go back to the owners of Time Life books, weren't just in the 20s and 30s into LSD and other hallucinogens. An apothecary, they were getting electroshock. They were having people turn their heart off to, like, try to communicate with these things, to try to be dominant and get that. So you go back thousands of years, Merlin, you know, the archetypal, or these magicians, or these wizards are taking drugs in these temples and interfacing with these palantirs, these crystal balls, which aren't really crystal balls. It's their psychic focus of an interdimensional connection while they're on drugs, looking into glass, to then be able to see the future and understand what's happening, to give them temporal power over this planet. This is an interdimensional force that wants to influence us to build something that absorbs us and kills us, rather than the divine free will we're given to build something much better that empowers the species. So the species is now making a decision about its entire future.
1: Where are you getting this from?
0: That's what it is.
2: I love Christmas. Ding, ding.

0: We're all going to be saying Merry Christmas again. 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That I can tell you.
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2: It's Abs in a Six-Pack, episode 193 for April 19th, 2023, with Sir Scandinavian, and this is a new live son of a bitch!
3: This is a new live son of a bitch!
4: I'm freaking pumped! I've been drinking green tea all goddamn day! Go to church every goddamn Sunday! You're gonna bring the demons out of me!
5: Don't just drain the swamp. Drain the fucking ocean!
6: That was the name of the drug they gave him. Placebo. I think it's made by Pfizer.
2: Sir Scandinavian, how we doing today, man? Thanks for coming on. Hello? Uh-oh, something happened. You there?
5: So what happened is nothing.
2: Oh, God, I better call.
7: I'm back.
2: Oh, hey.
7: I'm back.
2: Oh, good.
7: Hey, I'm back. I don't know what I pushed, but I shouldn't touch anything.
2: How you doing, man?
7: I'm great. How are you doing? Thank you for having me on.
2: Thanks for coming on, man.
7: Three times, and it's the first time you're... Go ahead.
2: It's all good. Hey, it happens to me, and I've been doing this for 3 years, so... The mute button is an easy thing to accidentally push. But yeah, I'm excited to have you on. I'm excited to talk about Tylenol. And I don't know. This was a topic that you brought up that I didn't know a lot about. I knew. Well, I don't want to get into kind of what I brought. Why don't you just kind of give us the cold pitch of what we're going to be talking about?
7: It was back in 1982. Sorry, this is before you were alive, I hear. Pick a topic, you know, out of your time frame. But it, on the surface, if I recall, it was the first kind of scare that the world ever got for a safety issue. And this safety issue gave us kind of what we have today. I guess you could call it one of the first nudges of society into a safety-oriented society. And every safety seal, every single thing you see double, triple sealed, labeled, overdone is, you know, a result of this one case that is still not solved. And it goes back.
2: Next thing you know, they're making you put in fucking safety nets around every trampoline you buy.
7: Yes.
2: What the fuck?
7: They're all over my neighborhood. I see them. They're very popular.
2: I saw one out in Oliver Springs, Tennessee the other day, out in the wild, a big old trampoline with no safety net around it. And I was like, oh my God,
7: that brings me back
2: to my childhood.
7: And George Carlin said, you know, there's far too many safety things. There's too many stupid people living. We need that Darwin theory to come into full effect, or, you know, the kid that ate all the marbles didn't grow up to have kids of his own.
2: Yeah, that swallowed all the chewing gum.
7: That's right.
2: We're now, I have a bunch of stuff on the Tylenol murders.
7: Every major network in the world just jumped all over this, and you know, you look back at it, and a lot of people remember it, but they don't remember it. And you know, somebody was saying today, "Oh, it was all hype," and you know, no one was really hurt. And I said, "Well, 7 people did die, and not good deaths. This is how the." Spooks killed themselves while in custody.
2: So I have my own theories on this. I have some theories, but I'm gonna save them for later. You did say look back at this, so I do have a clip.
7: Absolutely.
2: It says a look back 4 years later, or 40 years later, the Tylenol murder.
7: Yes, that's right.
8: This crime captivated the nation, put the nation on its ear, and had probably hundreds and hundreds of thousands of households going through their medicine cabinets to try to determine, do we have poison in our house?
9: Next week marks 40 years since the Tylenol murders shook Chicago and the nation.
10: Decades later, it remains a cold case, or is it?
9: In tonight's special report, Dane Blacko looks back at the deadly poisonings and talks with some former feds who think they know who did it.
11: That bizarre mystery of Tylenol laced with cyanide still has not been solved tonight.
12: Investigators say they are searching for, quote, a madman.
13: When you opened a bottle of Tylenol in the early 1980s, or any product for that matter, you didn't see this protective seal. Now it's the law because of what happened in the Chicago area starting on September 29th, 1982.
14: I think looking at this story, they're going to kind of open their eyes and say, I never knew that happened here in Chicago.
13: In a matter of days, the death toll mounted.
15: Seven people have now died. A health official said, we're dealing with Russian roulette.
16: All the bottles
2: are... Oh, Russian fear-mongering right off the bat. All the way the Ruskies back in the 80s, dude.
7: Oh, well, it was strong still, yes.
17: Extra-strength capsules were removed Friday as part of the nationwide recall.
18: Do not take any Tylenol until further notice.
19: That was the year they canceled Halloween because of the poisoning. And everybody was afraid that their child would pick up the candies that were poisoned.
13: 40 years later, we sat down with two retired Chicago FBI agents who originally worked the Tylenol case and the former Chicago special agent in charge who initiated a reinvestigation of the case in 2009. They all believe they know who did it.
20: I think it's solved. I can't go into that detail because it's not public.
19: I believe that it's solved.
14: I think there's sufficient evidence to go forward.
21: Police are looking for disgruntled employees, angry customers, anybody with a grudge against the stores or Tylenol.
13: Early on, there were few, if any, leads. Then this man became the focus of police. In 1984, former Chicagoan James Lewis was convicted on federal extortion charges for sending this anonymous letter to Johnson & Johnson shortly after the poisonings, demanding $1 million to stop the killings.
19: And the jury was out a half hour before they came in and convicted him.
13: Lewis spent 11 years in prison for the shakedown, but through the decades has denied being responsible for the murders.
22: I think the Tylenol murderer is still out there dancing in the streets.
13: He even reached out.
2: Dancing in the streets. Now, this. What do you think about it? I know that there's a lot. That was 2.5 minutes of dense material there. But what do you think about this James Lewis guy?
7: He's an extortionist. He had J&J for $1 million, the ransom note to stop the poisonings. There's some evidence that says he had prior knowledge to poisoning using cyanide, and that's why they suspect him so much. But if he's the only guy, why isn't he in jail? I mean, that doesn't make any sense. And even lately, somebody's talked to him on a podcast, and he says something that could be taken a couple of ways. He says, you know, like the person asked him, you know, who do you think killed all these people? And he goes, well, it's kind of obvious.
2: Yeah.
7: And I think, what does that mean?
2: I think I had that clip pulled. Yeah, I don't remember which one it's in, but yeah, he says it's kind of obvious.
7: Oh, good, excellent.
2: He says, "Well, yeah." They said, "Who do you think did it?"
7: Very hard to hear.
2: Yeah,
7: bad audio, completely. Audio.
2: Man on the street, kind of audio. You know,
7: yeah, like me. But is he a patsy? No, he's not a patsy. He wasn't killed in prison. He's innocent, pretty much. The DNA evidence that they had on him didn't match anything. And, you know, like the two cops that came the closest to this case, one of them almost died of the exposure of what was left over in the parking lot outside the van they came up to. I don't know if you ever saw that or came across that information.
2: No.
7: Yeah, the two detectives that found major amounts of evidence that they collect today using for DNA is from this van in some parking lot of some, I cannot remember offhand, I'm sorry. But there was shovels, powder, and boxes of capsules of this particular product that was used. And the exposure had one going to hospital and the other was vomiting. And
2: now this was cyanide they came across?
7: Yes. And this is all the capsule bottles and everything that they have for DNA evidence that they're using today to try and figure it out even now. But
2: okay. I got the ABC 7 news clip you sent. We can play that. I got the I-Team investigates the Tylenol murders. There's just a couple more backgrounders we can go through if you want.
7: Yeah, absolutely. And somebody, Champion, has just said that your mic could be turned up just a bit. And it's not me. I was expecting it.
2: My mic. Okay. Well, I'll do that.
7: No one else has said this, but yeah.
2: Maybe I'll sound fine. I'll turn both of us up. How about that? Okay. Fix it in post. I don't know.
7: Turn me up.
2: Twist me up. Give me more twisting. Okay. Let's go with this clip.
0: Give me more twisting.
1: Twist me up.
2: The I-Team investigates the Tylenol murder.
7: Dun dun dun.
2: Well, that's just not one to play.
7: The I-Team? Isn't there many I-Teams these days?
2: Well, this is the
7: We were there before the fire.
2: But we didn't start it.
7: No.
2: I think I might have clipped a bad audio clip. It's not one to open. Let's try VLC player. Sorry about that.
7: No problem.
2: Servo says the levels are perfect.
7: He ought to know.
2: Well, maybe I just produced a bad clip.
7: Sat king of no agenda.
2: I'm not sure what's happening here. Dude, if the rest of my clips don't work, I'm going to be so upset.
7: Oh, no. Well, we could always talk about it. People could always add their piece. I hadn't seen that podcast. That was, 3 weeks ago or something that Lewis was interviewed. And I was very interested in hearing that.
16: Inside
7: several
16: other
7: people. Ooh, go for it.
2: Finally got it.
16: Inside the Tylenol investigation the past 40 years has seen a battalion of police, state and federal agents and forensic experts dwindle down to a few faithful who have kept one eye out for possible leads and one finger on the pulse of James Lewis, their longtime prime suspect. With Lewis now 76 years old, potential witnesses aging or already gone, and old evidence, there is a race against the clock to bring charges if they are ever to be brought.
23: Sure. Yeah, Chuck, and memories are fading as each day passes. We all remember exactly where we were at that time. I was a junior in college down at the University of Illinois. There was widespread panic. You talked about James Lewis, the only possible suspect that they've had in this investigation. He now lives in Massachusetts and has long denied being involved in this, and he has never been charged. What are they talking about when it comes to James Lewis today?
16: Well, certainly he's the only prime suspect for decades. There were a few early on as the authorities were just getting going. But Lewis, clearly the focus of the investigation for most of the four decades. He's been lately living outside of Boston in Cambridge, Massachusetts. He doesn't do much. He has written a book. He's had a podcast. He is interviewed from time to time, always telling the same story, that he may have been the Tylenol extortionist sending a demand letter for $1 million from Johnson & Johnson, but that he had nothing to do with the killings. The authorities who have worked this certainly don't believe that, but there's a difference between believing something and being able to prove it to a jury in court and win a case.
23: Yeah, and investigators talk about lack of physical proof. There's also been the word circumstantial evidence for a chargeable case. Now, of course, he has admitted reportedly to, of course, sending that extortion letter asking for $1 million. But today, Chuck, what is the holdup? Is there enough evidence to charge anyone 40 years later?
16: Well, there certainly can be. There's no statute of limitations on murder, as we know, and almost every murder case is circumstantial evidence. It's very rare where you have an eyewitness to an actual murder as it's happening who can go into court and testify. And in this case, there weren't surveillance cameras to the extent that we see today. There were no witnesses who saw Lewis put the cyanide into the capsules. Although perhaps the greatest evidence that has existed for more than 40 years are drawings that James Lewis made explaining how somebody could pack Tylenol capsules with cyanide using a pegboard.
2: By the way, those are very detailed drawings.
7: Well, yeah, the I-Team probably asked him to draw them. How would you go about doing that sort of thing there? Here's a piece of pencil. No one will ever see this between you and me.
2: Right.
7: Off the record.
2: Yeah. And this is the I-Team at ABC 7 Chicago, by the way.
7: Or they drew them before they were drawn. Do you catch my drift?
2: Yeah, we
7: had the drawings before he even thought of them.
2: I believe this is the long version of the same clip you sent me. Mm-hmm. Okay. Now, these drawings look... it seems like they're over explained. It looks like it's way more thorough than the magic bullet theory that Arlen Specter drew up, you know, for the Warren Commission. This is like, yes, this is absolutely. This is a very detailed, multiple page document that this guy drafted up, just detailing how to put cyanide into a Tylenol
7: capsule. Was it just as complicated as the magic spit?
2: Oh, God, I forgot about that.
7: Yeah,
2: that's a classic. Came
7: ricocheted, hit three people.
2: Oh, my God, I gotta see that episode again. I totally forgot about that. That's a class. Yeah.
16: Lewis said he was merely trying to help investigators solve the case, that somebody else did it. But they certainly believe that the reason he knew how to do this was because he did it himself. Again, though, barring any new evidence that
0: speculation,
16: could
0: tie all these
16: ends together and take James Lewis into court, put him before a jury and see him convicted, that's not going to happen. Authorities,
0: that's
16: though,
0: conjecture, Your Honor,
16: to a decision where that could be
0: stricken
16: the
0: from the record.
23: And Chuck, there is that confusion over the postmark date over the letter that was actually sent when the reported deaths came into news reports. So
7: the post
23: there is
7: office.
23: Evidence,
7: when have they ever
23: but
7: done that
23: there's still
7: wrong?
23: Pill boxes. There's bottles, there's boxes of evidence still 40 years later, and the Illinois State Police say they're still investigating. So it could possibly happen, and it could possibly not happen.
16: Well, that's
2: jeez,
16: very true.
2: That's some real stunning analysis. It could happen, and it could possibly happen. Yeah. It could possibly
16: the
2: not happen
16: State's
2: as well.
16: Attorney's office, DuPage
7: and the post
16: County,
7: office is mobile,
16: and then
7: so.
16: This throng of state and federal and local investigators who have followed this for 40 years now, they will have to come to a consensus that this is the right way to go. It's an unusual case because normally prosecutors have slam dunk cases that they take and put before a judge or before a jury. This is probably not going to be that. It will be a roll of the dice if they exactly try to charge James Lewis and take him to court.
2: I wanted to play Mousetrap. You roll your dice, you move your mice, nobody gets hurt.
7: Yes, absolutely. Absolutely.
2: To quote Bob the
7: Build
2: Tomato.
7: Better Mousetrap.
2: VeggieTales there. Right. So you brought up how the Tylenol murders changed the way we consume medicine. And
7: yes.
2: In the report also they talk about like, oh, now it's got a thing and then another thing.
7: Medicine, how about ketchup or catsup or mustard or
2: yeah, but is it
7: or things that really don't need our protection,
2: right? And it's like if you buy like a toy box for a kid, they all have the warning sign that has the baby like with its legs up in the air and its head in the toy box.
7: Yes, it says warning: this box may be played with more than the toy.
2: Yeah. But is it necessarily a bad thing that we have protective seals on our food and medicine?
7: No, not at all.
2: Because I like
7: it. Stop anything.
2: No, it doesn't really
7: stop anything from happening. It's a nudge. It's one of those society's nudges where you just accept it and then you accept it more and more and more. And pretty soon, you know, you have a safe place for people at university where you're trying to learn about life, where you're never going to really learn about life in university. You got to learn about life outside of university.
2: Yeah. Like
7: but,
2: college or something.
7: Yeah. Yes, absolutely. I mean, I've just recently said that I have financing that was given to the hands of a person that hasn't done the work yet. Hasn't failed enough in life. Doesn't have the discipline needed for such a position for my money. So I'm going to kick this youngster to the curb until he gets some experience. You know, I'd rather have someone have gone through bankruptcy and failure dealing with my money that knows what that means than, you know, just give it to them. So yeah, that sort of entitled security that we all think we have today that was school we were talking about to get off track. But yeah, there's no safe places in this world. And just go travel. You'll find the reality out there. It's not as dangerous out there as they really portray it on the news. The news haven't watched that sort of thing in years now, and you know, No Agenda does it for me, and it's hard enough to listen to the clips that come through the show, but it's invaluable to hear how coerced and planned everything's just down to a T and making you afraid.
2: So
7: the seal of safety, that nudge and another nudge, and you know, take your shoes off, you got any medals on it? Well, you got this paper clip, can't come on the plane.
2: No liquids over 8 ounces. Is it 4 ounces?
7: That's right. Yeah. I'm not sure. You know, and then there's that old thing where, well, 10 terrorists could meet in the bathroom one at a time, of course, and put those liquids all together and have a big liquid, a big amount of liquid.
2: Yeah, oh, man, there's nothing worse than a big liquid.
7: That's right. That's right.
2: My dad always told me that.
7: Can you see the juice?
2: Yeah.
7: I have to ask you a question about you're Sir Seat Sitter, but you were Sir Seat Sitter before you were a knight of the No Agenda Roundtable. What does that mean again?
2: Yeah, so, well, I was Sir Seat Sitter before I found out about No Agenda. It was just like I was sitting in a chair trying to come up with a username for Twitter in 2012.
7: Sitting in the chair.
2: And so I was like, well, the first five I came up with or so were taken. So I just landed on that one. And then that's just been my username. And then next thing you know, I became Sir Seat Sitter, Knight of the former Stolen Valor. And they almost didn't give me Sir, but I think some people are in their troll room and were like, no, he already had that name. Because they're bitching. So, Adam and John were bitching at me a little bit.
7: Okay. I got you. I didn't know. I just had to ask for myself.
2: Yeah, that's the long and short of it, as they say, to make a short story long. Where do you want to go from here? Because I have
7: wherever you want. Take us.
2: Well, you have the Crime Museum.
7: I'm a fan of the show.
2: Oh, me too.
7: No, I'm a fan of the show, so take me where you want.
2: Okay,
7: I'm there, Chris. I'm coming with you.
2: All right, let's do it.
7: Let's go Crimea.
0: The backlash over the ad was immediate.
1: To rebuild trust, corporations in trouble follow a familiar script.
3: I am deeply sorry.
4: This was a major breach of trust.
1: One written nearly 40 years ago when a deadly crisis gripped America.
24: The first to buy was the first to die.
25: Tylenol changed the crisis landscape.
2: That's some fear-mongering right there. The first to buy was the first to die. Yeah.
24: The first to buy was the first to die.
25: Tylenol changed the crisis landscape.
1: But have all the lessons been learned?
26: Anger is boiling over on social media with the hashtag boycott.
27: In 1982, I was 8 years old, and my mom had just gotten back from the maternity ward, went to the grocery store and bought Tylenol from the grocery store that was doctor's orders. And the next thing I knew, I just saw my mom go out on a stretcher from my upstairs window, and that was the last that I saw her.
1: Mary Reiner's Tylenol had been inexplicably spiked with poison.
28: Three people are dead, and another is in critical condition tonight.
29: One of the victims took the pills he bought to his home.
30: His brother and sister-in-law were so upset by his death that they went back to the house and took some Tylenol from the same bottle.
2: I don't know if I buy that shit. Do you buy that?
7: I don't think they knew where the poison had come from or even understood what was happening at the time, but it sounds true.
2: I don't know. Maybe it's because I don't take Tylenol, but I can't imagine a situation where somebody dies and then I'm like, oh, I need some Tylenol. And I go back to the house and both of us have to take the Tylenol of the same bottle or any kind of Tylenol.
7: Unless they didn't know that, again, that's what killed the person. And at the time, it wasn't, was it, I'm sorry, I'm missing it. Was the story broken yet? Did they know where the poison came from?
2: No, they didn't. But I don't know. Maybe I just assume
7: it would help. And yeah, it was the entire bottle or something.
2: I'm just projecting, because I don't know. I think I've taken Tylenol maybe twice in my entire life.
7: Or ibuprofen
2: or any of that crap. So like, I don't know. Maybe I'm projecting on it. I guess a lot of people do take it on a daily basis, but I just can't imagine like.
7: Yes.
2: I specifically go home to take Tylenol because the way the news anchor presented it, he implies they took Tylenol because they were distressed about their death in the family.
7: Yes.
2: That to me doesn't track.
7: That is what they say.
2: Yeah.
7: Well, they may have just added that in for sensationalism.
2: Yeah.
7: It is the news, by the way.
2: Yeah.
7: Scary music.
28: Four dead, and another is in critical condition tonight.
29: One of the victims took the pills he bought to his home.
30: His brother and sister-in-law were so upset by his death that they went back to the house and took some Tylenol from the same bottle.
1: As the death toll hit 7, the terrifying randomness of the poisonings shocked the nation.
28: That bizarre mystery of Tylenol laced with cyanide still has not been solved tonight.
30: Investigators say they are searching for, quote, a madman.
31: People were terrorized. They didn't know what product they had in their home that could possibly be lethal if they ingested it.
5: Scared, really, that somebody could have tampered with some of the other products.
6: Cyanide contaminated Tylenol.
27: We had police riding around with their bullhorns, yelling, throw out your Tylenol, flush it down the toilet.
6: Do not take any Tylenol until further notice.
27: People were checking themselves into the ER, thinking they'd been poisoned.
8: I was just nervous, convenient.
27: It was absolute chaos.
9: Flush it all down the mall, okay?
10: There's no single person, or even a group of single persons, that stand out above the rest at this point in time.
11: We had no clues as to the motivation except the taking of human life. It made no sense. There was no clear and intended victim, but just anyone who happened to have the misfortune to buy a bottle of Tylenol.
21: Police are looking for disgruntled employees, angry customers, anybody with a grudge against the stores or Tylenol. Police are even checking stock transactions to see whether someone was trying to push down the value of Johnson & Johnson stock.
12: This was not a cockroach in a box kind of an issue. People had lost their lives. And that really created that vulnerability, that sense of risk, that sense of threat that I think really scared a lot of people, and justifiably.
1: Alan Hilberg worked for Johnson & Johnson's outside public relations firm, one that was increasingly focused on a new type of business, crisis management.
12: I remember asking lots of questions. The conversation was, well, we need to recall. Okay, do we recall from the store? Do we recall from the city? Do we recall from the region?
14: All the bottles of extra-strength capsules were removed Friday as part of the nationwide recall.
15: Now, not only is extra-strength Tylenol off the shelves, Tylenol commercials are off the air.
17: The race is on for Tylenol's competitors.
18: Some analysts predict the Tylenol brand name will disappear within a year.
2: Yeah, that didn't happen.
7: No.
2: So I have a theory. You know what? Let me hold off on my theory.
7: Go ahead. Okay.
2: Because I don't want to blow my whole wad at once, but I don't know. Do you think this was a coordinated effort to nudge people, like you said, towards safety culture, or do you think?
7: Yes, I do.
2: Okay.
7: Yes.
2: I have.
7: Because no one's ever been caught, and no one's been caught and killed and made a patsy of.
2: So right.
7: That's what I'm going by. It may have been before all that started. They were graduating as they went along, so to speak. Go ahead. Now.
2: I have just a sneaking suspicion, and I don't have much to back this up, but I have a suspicion that there wasn't even any cyanide involved in this period.
7: I see where you're coming from.
2: Because, and well, let's just go back, not quite as late as the 80s, but I mean, acetaminophen is not good for you.
7: No, of course not. Absolutely.
20: In pains, you may want to listen up. The maximum recommended dose is about to be dropped. Now, instead of 8 pills of extra-strength Tylenol, you should now take 6 a day. That's been the change recommended from the provider. The change expected is because of fears of dangerous overdoses, and the key ingredient for extra-strength Tylenol is acetaminophen. Now, some people are trying to mix Tylenol with other meds that also contain acetaminophen.
32: It can kill people when used in large doses, so trying to reduce the doses people use is very wise.
20: Acetaminophen overdose is the leading cause of liver failure in the U.S., and Tylenol is expected to release a new dosage guideline coming up this fall.
2: More than alcohol, acetaminophen overdose causes more liver failure than alcohol.
7: Absolutely.
2: And if you take too much, you can die like real fucking quick. It's not just...
33: In good health tonight, when an Ohio mom came down with the flu, she turned to over-the-counter medications to ease her symptoms.
34: And many of us do that, but she ended up needing a new liver to survive. Our Dr. Frank McGeorge is here with a cautionary tale for everyone. Doc.
35: Well, this is a big deal, Karen and Jason. You know, Tylenol, NyQuil, Theraflu. Stephanie Soriano wasn't taking anything that unusual, but she made the critical mistake that quickly turned into a life-threatening situation.
36: From the drugstore aisle to the ICU, when Stephanie Soriano got sick in January, the busy mom says she just wanted to knock out the illness so she could keep going.
37: I was taking Tylenol during the day, towards the evening as well, then at nighttime for bedtime so I could sleep. I would take NyQuil. Then I would wake up around 2 to 3 in the morning and take Theraflu as well.
36: It eased her symptoms, but Stephanie didn't realize the products all contained one common ingredient, acetaminophen.
2: Yeah, so My take is, like I said, I don't have much to back this up, but to me, it makes a lot of sense that Tylenol didn't have the proper warnings. People weren't as educated about acetaminophen back then, and they still aren't, quite frankly. I know a lot of people that have no idea you can overdose on it.
7: I see where you're going. Yes.
2: So what if a bunch of people died, were dying from Tylenol, and they hyped up a bunch of fear and blamed it on some other killer while they just to get the, like, to avoid lawsuits of a bunch of people dying. So how many people die or at least overdose on acetaminophen annually? I think I had that stat pulled up.
7: Absolutely. Yes. So I've heard a doctor talking about this very subject too, in great detail. She wrote a book about, and she was on the Higher Side Chats back in March of 2022. Her name is Dr. Jennifer Daniels. The Lethal Dose, the book is called. And that is the standard care of modern medicine and what a dose means. And I had no idea. And this was a very credible doctor who was ousted out of society of medical treatment, the broad scheme of medicine. She's now oust, like a lot of doctors who don't agree with what's going on. She can never be convinced. And yeah, she talked in great deal about what you're talking about now, but go on. This is great.
2: Well, I have it pulled up from the NIH. Acetaminophen is responsible, and this is according to recent years. So this is, this is not the 80s. I'd like to see some stats on 1982, 1981.
7: Yes.
2: But this
7: has a lot of the hospital deaths, like the overwhelming amount of people who die in the hospital. With proper prescribed medications. It's just shocking amount of people. I don't know what that number is, but I'm sure you're getting to it here.
2: Yeah, I've got, the NIH says there's 56,000 emergency department visits, 26,000 long-term hospitalizations, and 500 deaths per year from acetaminophen overdoses. And that doesn't include long-term effects of liver damage. Because another thing I have to imagine is if you're taking 8 pills or 10 pills can kill you of extreme strength Tylenol, then taking 4 a day is probably not good for you.
7: No. It depends on how the body filters all that out, how the liver's working, the kidneys, and you're also damaging all those organs on the way out too.
2: Yeah. I wish I could find an exact number, but I'm because I didn't think of it until now. But the
7: acceptable. It's an acceptable number, apparently.
2: But if there's 500 deaths a year in the United States, I would have to imagine that back before the education was as strong about the risks of acetaminophen and before the warning labels were as stringent, that could have easily been 1,000 to 2,000 deaths per year, just hypothetically.
7: Absolutely.
2: And so if you do the numbers, Chicago's a big city. What are the likelihoods that 7 of those overdoses happened within a short period of time in Chicago? Not that unlikely.
7: That's isolation, yes, unless it was a targeted area.
2: Yeah, especially if they weren't as I don't know. That to me is as likely a story.
7: I'm always skeptical of saying no one was hurt in this operation because obviously people were hurt in things that appear to be operations. I live in a small town of 4,800 people, and a girl in this town, a young girl, I think 18 years old, was killed in that Vegas shooting from this little Canadian town.
2: Right.
7: It's a little weird. It's a little too close to home. And my heart goes out to the family because, my initial thoughts were, is this a false flag operation? Are there actual people involved that got killed? Well, that's true. They were, but the whole story is something completely different.
2: I wouldn't say that nobody died in this. I guess my more point is, I think this was J&J I think this might have been a cover up of Tylenol being to blame. And not some random guy. And it also gave them a cover your ass moment. And that's what would explain why the guy never got in trouble for it.
7: Exactly. And that brings insurance implications into this, which is another, you look at that. And why is this happening today? Why is everything safety sealed, so to speak? And it's probably for insurance companies, bottom line, and nothing more. And it's an illusion of safety, like the airline safety or safety in general.
2: Yeah, but it does. It is nice that they have that seal on the Gatorade so that I know, like, some homeless guy didn't take a piss in my Gatorade bottle before I buy it. You know what I'm saying?
7: Or, yeah, lick the can. Or, yeah, you never know.
2: I mean,
7: I've never cleaned anything in my life until COVID started, of course.
2: Right.
7: And everybody used a little too much cleaner. Might as well just wash your hands every day in Varsol.
2: Yeah.
7: The amount of liver damage people were doing to their liver just using hand sanitizer way too much and skin falling off their hands.
2: If you use too much hand sanitizer, you can get warts from what I understand.
7: Yes, I've gotten them myself from
2: just from too much hand sanitizer.
7: To it.
2: Yeah.
7: Yes. Yeah, absolutely. I've lived in a town. Go ahead.
2: No, you're good. You lived in a town. Lived in a town too.
7: Go for it. Oh, we had a norovirus come through here about 10 years ago, and you don't ever want that again.
2: What's that?
7: It's a great dietary illness. They say you're throwing up and, you're worshiping two altars at the same time.
2: Oh, it's like an ayahuasca trip without the fun parts.
7: Yeah, you're sitting down and throwing up at the same time. So you're throwing up in the tub while you're sitting on the toilet.
2: I've done that, but that was just from alcohol poisoning.
7: Well, yes. It or bad Taco Bell.
1: Meanwhile, the criminal investigation seemed stuck in first gear.
0: The 130-man multi-million-dollar investigation, according to sources, hasn't lifted a promising fingerprint.
11: We did receive hundreds, indeed thousands, of tips and would investigate and run down every single one of those tips.
0: A stolen car with Tylenol in it, the body of a man found with Tylenol in a coat pocket. The reports of a Tylenol shoplifter.
3: We got there, we said, now where did you get this information? And she says, I have a magic pen, and it made me write these things out, and I've told you about it.
2: That's the district attorney describing one of the leads they got.
7: Oh, I see.
2: Okay. Now, I see. I like the idea of Tylenol's parent company just hiring all these people to put out fake leads, too, just to get everybody panicked.
7: Yes, I understand. Yep.
2: And they set themselves up to be the godfathers of the packaging seal on consumer products. So really, I think it was a net positive for Johnson & Johnson.
7: It's a Hegelian dialectic marketing ploy.
2: Problem, reaction, solution.
0: Hundreds of leads to the cyanide killer, but most of them bum and bizarre.
1: Then there was a new development, an extortion letter threatening to do it again.
4: Authorities today stepped up their search for the man accused of demanding $1 million from the makers of Tylenol to prevent further murders.
11: The extortion letter, when received, was an obvious point of interest to the law enforcement authorities.
4: James Lewis is said to have made that demand.
0: He maintained as many as 20 aliases and described himself variously as a salesman, computer specialist, importer, and freelance writer.
11: We were trying to determine whether or not the person who sent the letter was indeed the one that had put the cyanide in all the capsules.
2: Rusty Shackleford, dude. 20 aliases?
7: I was not there. I don't know what you're talking about.
11: Or whether it was just some lookalike or screwball taking advantage.
3: Common sense would tell you this is an important thing that we are looking at.
1: As the police searched for Lewis, Johnson & Johnson grappled with a $100 million recall and the future of one of its most lucrative brands.
12: The question became, how do we regain trust? It wasn't in the efficacy of the medicine. Tylenol works. Trust was lost in the packaging because...
7: Oh, no.
2: I just got to wind up.
7: Just
2: to be clear, people didn't lose trust in Tylenol. Tylenol works. Yeah.
12: Regain trust.
7: Yeah, baby.
12: It wasn't in the efficacy of the medicine. Tylenol works. Trust was lost in the packaging because the packaging had enabled the poison, the cyanide, to be entered into the medicine.
18: 6 weeks to the day since the Tylenol murder story broke, Johnson & Johnson held a news conference in New York to reintroduce Tylenol.
5: Tylenol capsules.
12: It had the cotton ball, it had aluminum over the top, it had a childproof cap, it had plastic over the childproof cap. Those levels of safety became the levels of trust.
6: I think they're going the extra mile to make it sure that it's consumer safe.
4: Tylenol, the so-called eighth victim of this tragedy, is continuing to recover.
5: The business...
2: The eighth victim of this tragedy.
7: Whoa.
4: Called eighth victim of this tragedy is continuing to recover.
17: A business turnaround, one analyst calls the greatest comeback since Lazarus.
12: Packaging now had become a competitive advantage. Everything from food products to pharmaceuticals were favorably affected.
8: If I take the cap off the milk carton, you have to stick your finger in there and grab the ring and pull the ring out along with the seal. I think of Tylenol. Still to this day.
9: Well, makes sense, doesn't it?
7: That's why I gave you this information, because you ran with it and you're surprising me like every episode. I love it. Go on.
2: Well, I just can't. It just sounds to me like Tylenol didn't take a hit. I mean, the news report said the greatest comeback since Lazarus, and that was within the same year. That was months after the Tylenol killings, and Tylenol's like made the greatest comeback ever.
7: Oh my gosh. It's kind of like, Bush being dangerously in trouble of marketing and sales. And they're, 432 cases, million cases sold that year. Yeah, go on.
2: I was going to read something from Servo in the chat. Marketers call this the Fresh Strip. Along with its close relative plastic seal, the Fresh Strip today is standard in many food and product categories, including, among others, yogurt, peanut butter, coffee, ketchup, iced tea, mustard, juice, vitamins, and all other over-the-counter medicines.
7: Interesting.
2: Let's
7: always something interesting from the chat room. The more you know.
2: Brand is from Brandwashed, apparently.
7: Interesting.
2: Let's read that.
7: That's
2: list.
7: Not the born on date. That's a fresh seal, different
2: fresh strip
7: color. Does it turn green? Does it turn green when it's not good?
2: Let's see. If I Google Fresh Strip, it's just coming up for breath strips that you put in to make your breath smell minty.
7: Oh, yes, those things, yes. They look really, really good for you.
2: Good amount of alcohol. But yeah, so the Fresh Strip is used in many standard food product categories, including yogurt, peanut butter, coffee, ketchup, iced tea, mustard,
10: cigarettes,
13: and lottery tickets.
7: Honey
13: and
7: buns.
13: Chewing tobacco.
2: Pocket.
13: And hot pockets. Yeah. And honey buns.
10: Hot pockets.
13: And coffee. And honey
10: and
13: buns.
10: And Gatorade.
13: And Coca-Cola. And aspirin. And lighters.
7: A list of things.
13: Cream,
7: you know your credit
13: and
7: card's
13: potato
7: been
13: chips.
7: Stolen.
2: Yeah.
13: Oh,
2: God.
7: And how much gas? What?
2: Oh, God. $69. $69 in gas. Okay, so... And this is another thing I think that's important. Well, you know what? Never mind. Let me go back to this because I think, I had to do these
14: Billions
2: clips last
14: Americans
2: minute, but
14: use Tylenol.
2: I think there's some real zingers in some of these. So I'm just going to, you're going to bear with me.
14: Billions
7: learning.
14: Of Americans use Tylenol every week. Some of you perhaps took a dose this morning, but overdosing on it is a surprisingly common cause of death. In fact, a new study indicates that overdosing on the active ingredient in Tylenol has caused about 1,500 deaths in the past decade. News 13's Samantha McDonald explains more on this problem, alarming problem, I would say, Samantha.
37: Yes, Elizabeth, it is very alarming. The active ingredient in Tylenol is called acetaminophen, and overdosing on it is deadly. The director of the New Mexico Poison and Drug Information Center says of all the calls they get every year, the top deadly poison has always been acetaminophen. He says they see about 4 or 5 fatalities a year from it. A new study by ProPublica draws attention to this problem by showing how many people are dying nationally. Availability is the reason behind the high rate of overdoses. Acetaminophen is the most common drug ingredient in America. It's in more than 600 prescription drugs and over-the-counter medicines. And too large a dose damages your liver. People don't realize acetaminophen is in multiple medications like NyQuil, for example, so you have to be careful about mixing.
2: I'm sorry, this is the wrong clip. I was looking for one where they open it up and say right off the bat that now we want to clarify acetaminophen is safe and effective. And it's a report from my teenager. I'm like, safe and effective. Where have we heard that? Jeez.
7: I have no idea.
2: Safe and effective. But
7: to our democracy.
2: Yeah, I'll wrap up the this last one because this.
7: Okay.
2: This I think this kind of
16: almost 40 years after the Tylenol murders, the case remains unsolved. While Lewis served 12 years in prison for the attempted extortion of Johnson & Johnson, He has long denied any involvement in the tampering, and no one has ever been charged with a deadly crime.
11: Lewis made himself a suspect because he tried to shake down money, with the implication being that he had done it and wouldn't do it again. But we had several other suspects, none of which would answer the question of why. And there was no direct link as to the indiscriminate taking of life.
9: The investigation continues.
8: There was no evidence to pin it on anybody at that time. And there still hasn't been any evidence to pin.
2: Yeah. I mean, so nothing happened to the guy.
7: No.
8: On anyone. So that's where this all stands. It's the perfect crime.
2: It's the perfect crime. So nothing happened to anybody.
10: So what happened is nothing.
2: Exactly. That, and I know you said that kind of off the top, but just to kind of backtrack and agree with you, it's something's up when, because if they wanted to find who fucking did this, they could have done it. I mean, even in the 80s, before the surveillance.
7: Absolutely.
2: State. Yeah.
7: That's right. That's
2: now, they say that they have, a court with new technology, they've now established that Lewis had written that letter before the poisonings, or at least before the poisonings were linked to Tylenol.
7: Oh, I see.
2: But that's like newly found data, and still no arrest has been made. And the guy's in his 70s. So, so I don't know.
7: Interesting.
2: I don't know. What are your thoughts there?
7: Well, I don't think he did it again, or they would have put him in jail a long time ago. And something must have come up by then. Even all the DNA evidence that they have, they can't link him with. And that's why they just won't try him. They won't fail. But it's getting a little late now. You know, he's getting a little up there, and we're not quite sure how long this is going to go on for. The other copycat case is kind of interesting. The woman was caught right away trying to kill her husband. The Stella Nickel.
2: Yes.
7: Stella Maud Nickel. She was a former security screener at SeaTac Airport in Seattle. People may find that funny in itself. Her criminal status is incarcerated. So from 1986, she will be spending a 90-year prison term. So she should be out by now for good behavior. That was the case that I mistaken this one for. So I had thought that they had caught this person a long time ago for the Sinai killings for Tylenol. And I was mistaken. It was a copycat case that I was studying in school, and, you know, and I thought, oh my gosh, they've changed history. And I got all bent out of shape and realized that it was something else altogether. And, I didn't realize this had something it needed to be talked about. Somebody out there knows something about it. And, you know, people before they, die over a 40-year period often tell, tales on their deathbed, and maybe like, something like that'll come up.
2: Like E. Howard Hunt on camera before on his deathbed about the Kennedy assassination.
7: That's right. That's right.
2: Now,
7: I
2: have the Wikipedia for Stella Nickel pulled up that you sent me.
7: Yes.
2: I'll just kind of skip around here.
7: The charge she is in for is for tampering with a consumer product. 18 USC from 1365, 5 counts.
2: 90 years is a long time. Now, I see people on TikTok pulling out snack packs and sticking their fingers in them, or opening up candy and licking them and putting them back on the shelf, or yogurts.
7: Oh, and where do you see that sort of thing?
2: It's on TikTok. There's like all kinds of people doing this, and I've never seen anybody get 90 years for that shit.
7: Hmm.
2: I know some people have gotten in trouble for it, but they film themselves and put it on TikTok.
7: Well, yeah, that's...
2: It was the ice cream challenge. That was one of them. The ice cream challenge where you open up a thing of ice cream and
7: I've
2: lick
7: heard
2: it.
7: Of that.
2: Yeah.
7: Yep, I've heard of that. Yeah, that sounds like something dumb people would follow if they were told. Dumping buckets of ice water in your head and shoving Tide Pods in your mouth. And, it says one step towards idiocracy future.
2: Guy told me Roll Tide the other day, and he came into the store and yelled Roll Tide, and I grabbed a Tide Pod out of the laundry room in the back and rolled it across the ground. So Stella... That's actually a true story.
7: Yes.
2: Nobody thought it was funny.
7: Right.
2: Stella soon found herself in various legal issues, including a conviction for fraud in 1968, a charge of spousal abuse for beating Hamilton with a curtain rod in 1969, just 1 year later.
7: Oh, boy.
2: And a conviction for forgery in 1971. She served 6 months in jail for the fraud charge and was ordered into counseling after the abuse charge. Stella met Bruce Nickel in 1974. Bruce was a heavy equipment operator with a drinking habit, which suited her lifestyle. I love that. Which suited her lifestyle.
7: He could take the beating.
2: Yeah.
7: He was tough enough to take a curtain rod to the head.
2: The two were... go ahead.
7: Oh, go on.
2: Nope.
7: Well, she opened up that insurance clause against him. Insurance policy, and then tried to kill him with the cyanide. But she did what Walter White always preaches against, is always clean your equipment before cooking. And what she didn't do is clean the mortar and pestle she ground the cyanide up with and left in some algaecide from her fish tank as the residue. So they had this algaecide and this cyanide, and they were trying to figure out where this algaecide came from, and came from around the corner at her fish food store, and there was all the ingredients they needed on the back of the package. The police officers never had an easier case, I remember. Go on now.
2: Yeah, that's I didn't know about, until you sent me, I didn't know anything about Stella Nickel, but I've watched a little bit. I don't have any clips, but I think this one seems to be a little more open and shut than the
7: absolutely.
2: Tylenol murders, I would say.
7: Well, this was Excedrin or some other product too. I believe it was Excedrin, or I love Excedrin.
2: What's Excedrin do?
7: It's the same kind of cold medication or extra strength medication. Robitussin, Excedrin, Advil, whatever, all these products.
2: You ever Robo-trip when you were a kid? Robo-tripping?
7: No, I did not.
2: Yeah, it's terrible for you. It's when you just drink like a whole thing of Robitussin and just start hallucinating.
7: Right. I learned Whippets in New York City. That was funny. I didn't understand what that was. I just like whipped cream myself. I didn't like that air part.
2: Right.
7: But yeah, that's...
2: Whippets are okay. Better than air duster.
7: Yeah. What's an air duster?
2: It's like that shit you clean your keyboard with. If you inhale it, you get the...
7: Boom,
2: and you just...
7: Wonderful.
2: People die from that all the time. It's terrible for you.
7: Yes. Like those old 80s movies where the copies go to every student and they inhale it, put it on their face.
2: Classic.
7: Oh, absolutely. We should do a show on that. See what's that? Ether.
2: Yeah.
7: So close to after Easter.
2: Oh, we could do an Easter show on
7: Ether Bunny.
2: We do an Easter Ether show. Is that what you're saying? I like that.
7: Yes, yeah, I love the cartoon of the Easter Bunny with the cloth over the kid's face. It's the Ether Bunny. That was brilliant. It could have been a comic strip blogger. Can't not say that name.
2: CSB, shout out.
7: Gotta love the man.
9: You mention me on show again.
7: Oh,
9: no, let rat win. No, let rat win.
2: So
7: I thought he was an Englishman.
2: CSB?
7: Yeah.
2: He's a Polak, I think.
7: No, that's Gwiff. Gwiff is the voice of CSB.
2: Oh, right. Gwiffy.
7: He's the face of Tylenol.
2: He's the simulation is near. That's all I can say. So the scientists don't even know how Tylenol works.
15: If you've ever had a headache, then you know the wonders of one of the United States' most popular over-the-counter medicines, Tylenol. Also known as acetaminophen, or if you're overseas, paracetamol, this stuff is a quick and easy way to relieve pain and reduce fever. Although you may be confident in the fact that your pharmacy knows everything there is to know about this stuff, take a look at the physician's note that comes with the bottle.
19: Although the analgesic effect of acetaminophen is well established, the site and mode of action have not been clearly elucidated.
15: Translation, yeah, this stuff works, but we just don't know how.
2: So, is it fair to say that just as many people use Tylenol now as in early 1980s?
7: Yeah, I would say probably more.
2: Probably more. I would agree.
7: Expanding it all, but yeah.
2: Is it safe to say that now they feel they could even say they might feel more safe and more trusting taking it now that all the safety seals are on it?
7: Everything's safer. Everything. Everything's better too. Quality improved.
2: Right.
7: What wasn't spoilable anyway is now a little more unspoilable. I'm not sure. I think that there is more crap into products than there was back in the 80s. I think that things that are, processed food should have seals on them you can't open. It'd be better for you. But go on.
2: I guess what my... the main crux of my argument is more people feel Tylenol is safe than back then.

0: One of the most consumed drugs in the U.S. and most commonly taken worldwide could be doing a lot more than simply taking the edge off your headache, new evidence suggests. Acetaminophen, also known as paracetamol, I think I'm pronouncing it right, maybe. under brand names like Tylenol and Panadol, increases risk-taking as well, according to a new study that measured changes in people's behaviors when under the influence of acetaminophen. It seems to make people feel less negative emotion when they consider risky activities. They don't feel as scared or risk-averse, says neuroscientist Baldwin Way from The Ohio State University.
1: It sounds like lithium or what's that in the water?
0: I think it is lithium.
1: Fluoride.
0: Well, fluoride
1: too. Same sort of effect to the brain, yeah.
0: Yeah.
1: Makes you less likely to be a problem prisoner.
0: Mm-hmm. Which you can take that more than one way than two.
1: Yes.
0: With nearly 25% of the population taking acetaminophen each week, reduced risk perceptions and increased risk taking could have had important effects on society. This is just from the science alert, but there's a lot of studies at this that I started looking into today. Here's one.
2: New study says acetaminophen has a surprising side effect. Every week, 50 million Americans take the pain reliever. Most people know as Tylenol. Researchers at The Ohio State University say it may change your mood as it relieves your headache. Dr. Holly Phillips is with us. Good morning.
3: Good morning.
2: I was really surprised when I heard the headline of this study because we all take Tylenol pretty frequently. What did we learn?
3: Yeah, five Americans takes it every single week. So you know what I found fascinating about this study, we've known for a while that in addition to relieving pain, Tylenol also may blunt our negative emotions or our emotional pain. This study took it a step further and said that in addition to affecting negative emotions, it may also affect positive feelings as well. So what the researchers did, they took a group of two small studies. They gave participants 1,000 milligrams of acetaminophen, which is the active ingredient in Tylenol, and then they waited an hour, and they showed them a group of photographs. The first photographs were happy photographs. They should make you laugh or smile. The other group were sad photographs. They should make you feel uncomfortable or even cry. What they found was that compared with people who took placebo, those who had taken acetaminophen had a less strong emotional reaction across the board.
0: It's Soma from Brave New World, or it's like a dulled down. Have you ever seen that movie Equilibrium, where everybody, when the alarm goes off on their watch, they all have to take the same pill at the same time of day?
1: Oh, yes. Yes, I have. Yes.
0: So, my conspiratorial brain goes, it's just another way to keep the... just keep the population docile. And that's
1: absolutely
0: not an accident.
1: Absolutely. Yeah, just like what tomorrow represents. If you didn't legalize that, you might actually have a civil war right now.
0: Yeah. And they did old studies in the that fluoride episode I did with MoFax, I had them. I'm going off memory.
1: Yes, that's excellent.
0: The major studies they did where they... and it was like independent, psychologists, but they looked at where the civil unrest and race riots happened, and it always happened in places with less fluoridation.
1: Interesting.
0: Yeah.
1: Yes.
0: But I have a University of California kind of deeper dive on two of those studies they did, and he goes on to list like 10 different studies. I didn't pull all of it because it was like a 45-minute lecture.
1: Go on.
0: No, you're good.
1: No, go for it.
0: They must not have had what?
1: They must not have had fluoride in the water of Detroit during the 60s there when I was born. They had a riot. And, yeah, the water was probably clean back then.
0: Grand Rapids, Michigan was the first population to really introduce fluoride hardcore, I believe.
1: Really? I thought it would be Flint. Flint, Michigan seems to take the cake for that sort of
0: Flint
1: thing.
0: As well. Flint, yeah. Flint and Grand Rapids both had it. I don't know about Detroit.
1: That makes sense. That makes sense.
0: That was like in the, there's an old great video from the
1: 40s.
0: Our kids, children and their teeth, so we're putting it in the water. And that was Grand Rapids.
1: But you want your segregated black society to riot. You don't want the Polish communities. And that was more Polish communities and people of that nature in that part of Michigan, if I remember. Hamtramck, for sure, that area is all heavily Polish people. But yeah, the black community in the downtown core can do whatever we want them to. And they were pushed to the brink of doing what they did on that wonderful.

0: night. So go on. Go on.
1: I might have, let's see if I, this might be.
2: State Department of Health, University of Michigan, and the U.S. Public Health Service. After 6 years of fluoridation, the study shows that the six-year-old children who drank the water from birth had 65% less tooth decay.
1: That's because they had less teeth, if you look into the science about that.
0: Yes, yes.
1: They had less cavities because they had less teeth. But
0: that's right. It's like I lost 40 pounds, and they don't show from their waist down.
1: I lost 40 pounds, but I was actually carrying an 80-pound backpack right before this. You know, it's like
0: that's right. Or my legs are now missing.
1: Where do we go here? So I had kind of a more in-depth touch on these acetaminophen studies from the University of California this lecture.
3: So each week, 50 million people take 50 million Americans take products that contain acetaminophen.
1: By the way, this guy talking, doing his off-brand TED talk, he would pause for about 10, 15 seconds between words, so I chopped out all the silences.
3: To put that in perspective, that's the population of California and Ohio together. So a lot of people are taking this drug. And most people are taking it to relieve minor aches and pains, headaches, and fever. But recent research suggests that acetaminophen might have broader psychological effects. So in one study, and I wasn't involved in this work, but researchers brought participants into the lab and they scanned their brains while they were playing a game called Cyberball. And Cyberball is a ball tossing task. And the participants in this study thought that they were playing this game with two other people who were also getting their brain scanned. But in actuality, they were playing against the computer. So I want you to imagine that you're a participant in this study. And you're represented by this hand at the bottom of the screen. And the two people that you think you're playing against are represented by those avatars. So you're just passing the ball to each other. And then at some point, this happens. The two other people just start passing the ball to each other, and they don't pass it to you. Now, this is just a meaningless ball passing task, right? But yet, when this happens, people feel rejected. And this rejection, this social rejection, feels painful. And because of that, people refer to social rejection as a form of social pain. So what I haven't told you is that some people in this study, they were given acetaminophen before this ball-tossing task, and then others weren't given the drug. And the researchers found that when they looked at the brain activation, the brain reactions, as people were playing this game, the people who were taking acetaminophen didn't seem to be responding. Their brains didn't seem to be responding as intensely to rejection. So this suggested to the researchers that acetaminophen might not be just blunting our perceptions of physical pain, but it also might affect our reactions to social pain.
1: So let's just pretend for a minute that that's not an accidental attribute of acetaminophen.
0: Mm-hmm.
1: If you, the metaphor for the ball is, you know, the ball not getting past you is your rights being slowly taken away. income inequality, just a general societal unfairness to the individual and to the and to your community. If you're taking Tylenol, if you're just chomping on Tylenol, then you more likely, according to these studies, to be fine with injustice happening directly to you.
0: Absolutely. And that's why they would give it to the prisoners. Docile prisoners are a lot less dangerous and easier to handle. You know, you do whatever you want to them afterwards. Yeah, I like where you're going with this. I like it.
1: I mean, that's pretty much, that's my takeaway. That's pretty much all I've got. That's kind of where my research led me. I just think it's, nice. I think very it's, nice. I think it's a little sus, as the kids say. The, I mean, usually if like Subway, right? They took a big hit when it came out that one of the ingredients in the bread is the same used in yoga mats. Nobody died from eating Subway. Subway took a hit when Jared Fogle turned out he was a pedophile, right? Subway took a hit.
0: Yeah, absolutely.
1: Tylenol, yeah, a bunch of people died. Nobody took a hit. And 500 people died, like tens of thousands of people. I think it was over 50,000 people a year hospitalized from Tylenol, something like that, or at least. And wow. And 500 die every year from Tylenol. Mm-hmm. They're still going strong. Subway, on the other hand, I don't know why I picked Subway as an example, but it's the first thing that came to mind. Not doing as well. Starbucks has had to close a lot of locations. Like, you know, I don't know.
0: Yes,
1: Tylenol,
0: yes.
1: Like Tylenol seems fine. So to me, I think that I guess we both agree there was some kind of psyop going on with the Tylenol poisonings, mm-hmm. whether it was cyanide or what. But it doesn't seem like it hurt the Tylenol brand at all.
0: No. And if anything, yeah, it has now protected them from liability. They're well, we put a seal on it. Our hands are clean.
1: Yeah.
0: We're out of here. That sort of attitude. Yeah.
1: That'd be good,
0: and as usual, you've taken this to a better level than I ever imagined. Definitely. I knew the topic was it was important for some reason. Whatever I put my brain to seems to mean something for someone else. I don't really understand that, but you know, I got grumpy old Benz to go on the Grimerica show and got everybody all together, and then
1: that was a great show. They did that little swap.
0: Well, yeah, I agree. I completely agree, and yeah, I knew it was important for somebody. Apparently that was Booberry. So, hey, why not?
1: Yeah. Didn't they have to name him Darren 1 and Darren 2 for that episode?
0: Probably. Yeah. Well, that was because, I got Darren's email mixed with Darren's email and they were forwarding the emails. So there was too many Darrens. Yeah. I understood, but yeah, get them mixed up.
1: You brought up Seinfeld. Now I just keep having to hear the Seinfeld theme.
0: Oh, absolutely.
1: Yeah, I don't know. I just like Servo said in the chat, read your fucking labels, people, too, before you take products, whether it's food or especially medicine.
0: Absolutely, and you don't want to end up a human centipede or anything you really don't want to sign up for. My God,
1: Cairo, should I eat a vanilla pudding or the Japanese cuttlefish? Oh, okay, Cairo, I will eat the cuttlefish.
0: Luckily for you, there's a map to the hospital on the back of the menu.
1: Oh, God.
0: My skilled hands are busy.
1: I don't know. Do you have any other thoughts on this? Because I've kind of exhausted my material for the
0: moment. No, because it's an unsolved case, it just goes on. It's one of those stories that probably never be solved. I mean,
1: there's a lot of people thinking it might be solved in 2023, according to the YouTube true crime people. Mm. So maybe if it does get solved, we'll get to revisit this, you and I, soon.
0: Well, that may be another completely different topic. And do you believe who they caught? Do you believe it was Donald Trump?
1: Dude,
0: I don't think he would do something like that. He probably is an alibi.
1: But I would. Yeah, I could see them framing him as the cyanide killer. That'd be funny.
0: Yep. Why not? Why not? The right people always go to jail. The rule of law exists, and the world is fair and just.
1: Word.
0: Well, I hear you.
1: Dude, thanks for coming on. Can we do it again soon?
0: Absolutely. Absolutely. And can I thank Graham Dunlop tonight for telling me to relax and do the show? And I told him to relax when he crosses your border tomorrow because he's going down to Bryce Canyon.
1: Oh, they're doing another Randall event?
0: Crossover legal. Yeah, they are. They're going to be in Bryce Canyon and Zion. And one day I'll go back there. It's a beautiful place. I totally recommend it. They still have some openings, too. So, yeah, check them out. Yeah, that's all I have to say. And thank you very much. This has been a pleasure, and I had fun.
1: Absolutely, man. Yeah, we'll do it again when I don't have to work so early in the morning. We'll do it.
0: Amen.
1: Yeah, dude, thanks for coming on. Anything else besides Gray America that you want to give a shout out to? I'll link your No Agenda Social if you want. I don't know what else you got for people to check out.
0: Oh, Behind the Schemes. Bull After Bull, Behind the Schemes, That Larry Show, of course.
1: Nick the Rat.
0: All of the shows on the No Agenda stream. Of course, Nick the Rat. I'm sorry, Hog Story. Got to mention Up is Down. Latest episode of Up is Down. Real hard to listen to if you're a fan of current topics and something may be appealing to you. Listen to that latest episode, and it might cringe you away from choosing that choice in life. That's all I'll say about it.
1: Man, Dean's the best, dude. I love Dean Runner.
0: Yes. Dean is, I was a fan of his when he was working for the post office, and I hope I convinced him to quit that job because it was driving him crazy.
1: Yeah, I remember his rants about it back in the day.
0: He's back. He's up. Yep. He sounded like a typical government employee caught in the government web of gossip and people backstabbing and horrible organizations anyway. But yeah, that's all. And I love your show, and yeah, keep it up. I will listen. Yeah. And thank you, Chris.
1: Thank you, man. And do you want me to link your socials, or are you?
0: Sure, if you want. Yeah, I'm not hiding from anything. Okay. My name's Paul. I'm not hiding from my name. This is a Scandinavian was invented by Adam Curry, and I laughed my ass off when I heard the name. So it was a no-brainer when it came time to choose one. So it was my pleasure to choose that name. Yeah, very funny. It's in honor of my brother who passed away about 8 years ago now in Toronto from fentanyl poisoning. It's real. It hits people. Yes, thank you. But he was in a bad way at the time, so it finds people like that. And it's a shame that's a real pandemic going on out there, and it hits home to too many people. So always have room for someone in need. They need your help. Don't turn your back. All right.
1: Had to go out on a high note.
0: Right on.
1: Thank you, Paul. Thank you, everybody.
0: Thank you very much, Chris. Thank you.
1: Let's do it again. Let's do it again here in a month or so.
0: Will do.
1: This has been episode.
0: Hope they catch him by then.
1: Oh, sorry. I keep interrupting.
0: Oh, hope they catch the killer by then.
1: Yeah. If not, we'll find something even more crazy to talk about. Like
0: absolutely. Whatever you like.
1: I like the Tylenol thing, though, because it sent me down some rabbit holes that I hadn't considered.
0: Mm-hmm. Yes, and I've learned quite a bit. People's feedback and what you put together, it very well surprised me. Good job, as usual.
4: Hot pockets. Don't just drain buns. The swamp. Drain the fucking ocean.
1: With that, good night, everybody. Right. This has been episode 183 with Sir Scandinavian. Thanks, Paul.
0: Thank you. Have a good night, everybody.
1: Night, everybody.
3: Now, a recent study followed up this work, and they had participants do a whole bunch of tasks. And, some people were given acetaminophen, others were given placebo. So they thought they might get acetaminophen, but they actually weren't given acetaminophen. And they read different scenarios such as this. And in these scenarios, the protagonists were going through a painful situation. So this is an example of a physical pain situation. So Chris was chopping vegetables for dinner. When his friend asked him a question, Chris turned to respond and slipped with the knife. The knife cut a huge slice in his finger that went to the bone. And here's an example of a scenario that causes social pain. So Bobby is new to school and joined the volleyball team. Tonight was their first match. At the end of a close game, the ball came right to Bobby for an easy play. He missed the ball and they lost the game. His teammates groaned and walked off the court. So interestingly, what these researchers found was that the people who were given acetaminophen didn't rate these scenarios as painful as those who were not given acetaminophen. One more study before I tell you about my research. So in this research, the investigators had participants come into the lab and look at photographs. And some of the photographs were of positive images, such as kittens and, beautiful natural scenes. And these weren't the actual images that people saw, but they were pretty close. And then other images were negative images. So like a snake staring directly at you, or just garbage all over the ground. And these researchers found that people who were given acetaminophen didn't respond as positively to the positive images, and they didn't respond as negatively to the negative images. So what this suggested to them is that acetaminophen doesn't just blunt our sensitivity to pain, but it might blunt our sensitivity to just emotional information, both positive and negative, more generally. Let's say acetaminophen actually does influence our psychology when we're interacting with group members, and millions of people are taking this drug. How does it affect policy decisions, politics, moral judgments, etc.?
5: 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Notice me, Senpai! Notice me!
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0: way.
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4: It's all happening.
5: Hey, everyone. Welcome back to another fun-filled podcast adventure. My name's Midnight Mike, and I'm joined by Chris. He's over the Chris of the Abs in a Six Pack podcast. Thanks for hanging out, buddy.
6: Dude, thanks for having me. I'm stoked. I'm excited. It's going to be good. I guess I am the Cretchit of today, except I don't have the cool hat. I'm only not even half as quick-witted, and I don't know what carrot chop is.
5: Oh, yeah, you're not privy to that. So, yeah, for anybody who doesn't know, the Carrot Shop is the secret room that Joe, Cretchit, and I, and even Glom Baby, share between each other to trade show notes and coordinate stuff before and during the show. So it's our secret little Slack room to pass notes back and forth to each other and stories and clips and all that kind of stuff. Cretchit is on the road. He's flying somewhere. God only knows what he is doing, but he might call in. He's got the link, but he's probably in an airport right now dealing with travel and all that good stuff. But you interviewed Cretchit. I don't even want to say interview, whatever. You had him on your show a few weeks ago. I listened to the entire thing. My God, Cretchit knows a lot about everything.
6: He's a smart and funny dude. And you and Cretchit were... I love all the guests I have on. You and Cretchit were two of my favorite. Very fun with both of you. You and I did a show January 1st. I want to say it was like 9 a.m. And yeah. I think we might have been the only two people awake and not hungover. Definitely the first time I've been awake that early on January 1st in a long time.
5: Probably. I can do shows pretty early because I'm up at like 4:30, 5 a.m. And so when people invite me on their podcast, I'm like, can we go early? Because... that's when I'm awake, and typically an OBDM show doesn't start at noon or 7 p.m. Eastern Standard Time. So if it's a podcast, I can do it early. But anymore, it just seems like I get invited on podcasts that start at 8 p.m. or 9. And I used to be able to do that in my 30s, but now that my schedule has pretty much shifted, very difficult to do. I'll do it every now and again. There is a show coming up that I believe starts at 8 Mountain Time, and I probably will do that sometime in June. That's Rogue Ways, which they got a big mention on the No Agenda show a couple weeks ago, maybe a couple shows ago. I don't know if you caught that.
6: Was that the one with... No, that wasn't the one with all the jingles they had Adam play, was it?
5: That's no. It's Lindsay from Rogue Ways. She's been on the Union of the Unwanted, and No Agenda gave her a huge shout out, like a really big one. And they said they don't typically do that, but John C. Dvorak made a point to mention the show. And to be honest, I haven't listened to it. She's been on the Union of the Unwanted quite a few times. She seems like a nice person. I think she got kicked off of Twitter, but at this point, I think I might be the only one. I think I've been the only one, a part of the Union of the Unwanted, that hasn't been kicked off of Twitter. Probably because I just post up news stories. I really don't interact with anybody.
6: Yeah. No, the way you do it, smart. I need to start adopting your model for Twitter because it doesn't happen as much as it used to, but arguing with people on there is very pointless.
5: Yeah. Yeah. It's not the best. It doesn't do anything good for your psyche. It's ultimately not beneficial. It's very disruptive.
6: You're never going to change anybody's mind on Twitter either.
5: No. No, yeah. Not at all. No. And I want to thank you for joining and hanging out for this show. We have a lot of news to get to. We got phone calls at some point in time to take. And I'd be curious to see if Blowtorch calls back in to give us an update on his love life situation. He called up last episode saying that his girlfriend broke up with him. I said, hey, profess your love to her here on the air if you want her back. He did that. I cut out the clip. I reposted it. I want to know if he sent her the clip and if they're back together.
6: If I was a betting man, I'm going to say that clip worked.
5: Uh, Maybe.
0: This has been a disappointment.
5: That might be what he's saying right now, that the clip did not work. So,
6: hey, Mike, for your consideration, yeah. I have a new song I wrote for transition music that you could use between new segments.
5: Okay.
6: So, I put a lot of thought into this.
5: Okay.
6: So, that's it. I hope you like it.
0: This one harmonica has been a disappointment.
6: Oh, well.
5: One harmonica. Do you play the harmonica?
6: If by play you mean, yeah, no, I don't play the harmonica.
5: Well,
6: it's a 10-4, good buddy.
5: For the record, you're one of the Chris's in Tennessee.
6: One of the 52,368 Chris's in Tennessee. I sent you my home address to put in the show notes so that all the other Chris's in Tennessee can come.
5: They know
6: meet up. Okay. I guess. Yeah.
5: Maybe you guys can have like a Thunderdome battle, like yes. Six Chris's enter, one Chris leave. Maybe. They seem like they're all good people. All the Chris's that I've talked to in Tennessee thus far, they seem like pretty good people. Whereabouts in Tennessee are you?
6: Kind of close to Knoxville.
5: Okay.
6: So, was near Nashville for a while. Now I'm near Knoxville.
5: Okay. Knoxville, Tennessee. You kind of out in the sticks a little bit? You're outside the city?
6: I think we got like maybe an acre, we got neighbors and everything, so not out in the sticks, but not in the city by any means.
5: Yeah. That's kind of where I'm not like completely in the sticks. I'm about 40 minutes outside of downtown Columbus, north of the city. So, but I got a few acres out here. There's a lot of farmland out here, and my closest neighbor is probably, I don't know, 50 yards, and then on one side, then on the other side, maybe about 100 yards. So got plenty of room, plenty of woods around me. And the reason why I bring that up, just kind of curious to where you're at, up on screen, I'll have the first news item that we'll talk about here is Americans are fleeing major cities. If you pay attention to what's going on in the economy and current events, you probably have heard that a lot of people in California are fleeing. They're going to Texas. I mean, Joe Rogan left. A lot of the YouTube streamers that I listen to that are in California, they're actively trying to leave. And it is just a trend that is being very persistent as of late. But I'll read down a little bit of this. This comes from a news aggregator called blacklistednews.com. And I'll read through this because maybe everyone needs to take note. The hottest real estate market in the country is in Idaho, which the media has historically dubbed Witopia. So Idaho tops the list of the country's hottest emerging housing markets, according to a new ranking launched Tuesday, the Wall Street Journal Realtor.com Emerging Housing Market Index. You see, Idaho is the hottest housing market as nothing to do with the media declaring the racial reckoning, the smart money is inundating the place long known as Whitetopia. Maybe it's called Whitetopia, immersely distant from the racial reckoning. That is just a coincidence. I don't know what the racial reckoning is. Maybe it's just this.
6: So it's like reverse Wakanda.
5: Maybe, yeah.
6: Yeah.
5: So this is from the Wall Street Journal. Buyers from other Western states are moving to northern Idaho in droves, seeking a more rural and less expensive place to live, said Kristen Johnson, a real estate agent at Century 21. Workers are able to work remotely. And if they are, then they're choosing to relocate, she said. Quote, even though it's a city, it's definitely got those small town values, said Aaron Evans, who moved in December after her husband, Will, got a job at a nearby hospital. People are friendly. Right now, I'm looking at my window and I see my neighbor's kids playing outside. You feel it's a little bit more safe. The median price or sales price for the region in March was about $500,000, but that is up 47% a year earlier. And I've heard this over and over again, like from when people are moving from California to Texas or to Idaho, yeah, they sell their two-bedroom condo in L.A. for like $1.2 million, and then they got like a bunch of money in the bank, and then they move to Texas, and they buy a five-bedroom house for $500,000, and they think it's a great deal. But meanwhile, the going housing rate in that area would probably be like $350,000, and that's just driving up the prices for everyone that is looking to flee the major cities. People are tired of it, and they just don't know what's going to happen next. But you're out there a little bit in the sticks, Chris. I don't know. What do you think about this?
6: Well, I think the most prudent move, if you're smart, would be go ahead and move into L.A., move into Manhattan, because with all these people leaving, those are going to become the small towns pretty quick.
5: I have heard of people moving back to New York City because there is a available rent. There's available real estate there, but I don't know how much it costs at this point. Have the prices gone down that much in New York City? I don't think so right now.
6: Well, yeah, I guess the price options would be a problem, but maybe just tent camp for a little while, because pretty soon L.A., Chicago, Atlanta, Nashville, although like everybody's going to leave those big cities, so they'll become the small towns, and then you know, bumfuck Tallahassee is going to be really quickly just going to be like a huge city.
5: Yeah.
6: Like the places now where there's no cell service is going to be where everybody goes. So that'll become a new LA. So get to LA while you can, and that'll be a real tiny town soon. That's what I would say.
5: I'm staying away from it. My wife and I got out of Phoenix while we could. While the housing market was not driven up to insane levels, so we got out last year at right around June, and we did that for a couple of reasons. We wanted to get some acreage for ourselves. We wanted to be closer to family, and we definitely wanted to be away from major cities. And, you know, Phoenix is like the fifth or sixth largest city in the country. A beautiful place. We miss it. But when it comes to being a little bit more self-sustainable, growing your own food, raising some goats, throwing some chickens around, Ohio seemed to be a good place to meet all of our needs. And so far, we love it. And when I read news like this, I'm like, my God. I think it's just going to keep getting worse and worse. Like, people are fleeing, and I just don't see that this is going to be lightened up anytime soon, especially with everything that's going on with COVID. You still got major cities, these big-time cities having lockdowns, even with the vaccines, and then with some more economic turmoil coming up, possibly. What's the benefit in staying in larger cities right now beyond having a post-apocalyptic experience like what you're suggesting there, a cheaper post-apocalyptic experience?
6: Yeah, I guess I should ask you, we might need like a safety word or some code words, because I know like certain things on YouTube you can't talk about, and I haven't been on YouTube in at least probably a decade. So I don't know how it works, but yeah, as far as the coof goes, man, like, do you think is what's causing people to move? I guess the economic impact.
5: I think it's the fallout from it, not necessarily the pandemic itself. I just think it's the economic fallout from it that is we still have yet to feel everything. And one of the things that I forgot to mention last show, in my opinion, and this is how I'm viewing things. I don't know if this is right or wrong. This is just my opinion of what I'm going to do for myself and what I'm suggesting to my wife. That if there's anything that we need to buy, electronic-wise, possibly even storable foods and building materials, buy it now and within the next 4 to 5 months. Because it apparently prices are going to go up even more due to supply chain constraint or inflation, any number of those things. There's already a computer chip shortage, so I'm looking at buying a computer sooner than later at this point, just so I can have it in my hands in case I won't be able to get one at a reasonable price within the next year and a half. So I'm going to buy that. If you look at the housing market, If you've gone to Lowe's or Home Depot and try to buy plywood recently, it is crazy how much money that they're charging for building supplies right now. It's insane.
6: Yeah, luckily I don't have anything right now I need to build, so I haven't had that problem. But yeah, I would imagine everybody always needs hardwood. So,
5: well, here's the thing, especially around here, they're doing some development. And they're building out these neighborhoods, like by a golf course. What they'll do is that they'll sell that plot of land maybe 6 months ago, and they'll pre-sell the house, let's just say for $300,000. And the cost of those building supplies have already increased since when the developers originally sold the plot of land and the house that has yet to be built. In that time, building materials have gone up. So it's a real possibility that these developers are going to be either taking a loss because the building supplies have increased in price so much, or they're going to be building houses at a much lower standard using cheaper supplies and cheaper wood and all that kind of stuff just so they can try to break even. It doesn't look good. I don't see how this really works out for the American public and people who are trying to get out of cities and buy something a little bit more out in past suburbia at this point. It doesn't look good, but it's going to shake out kind of weird here in the next few months. I mean, I walked and they were selling plywood for insane prices.
7: I'll give you $10,000.
5: $10,000 for a piece of plywood. Seems excessive.
6: And extrapolate that out, this is something that, I mean, a lot of people have made this similar arguments, but I mean, 10, 15 years from now, it's going to be like, you know, a third of the population is going to be living like Ted Kaczynski, and the other third is going to be cyborg humans. It's going to be real interesting.
5: It's going to be like the Morlocks.
6: It's going to be boring, ladies and gentlemen.
5: I don't think you're that far off, like with the... Once they start introducing chips and people start taking that and incorporating that into their daily lives, it's going to be like H.G. Wells' The Time Machine, where there's going to be a different race of people because they've augmented themselves versus the people that do not want to be augmented. And it's going to be another split in humanity. I already believe that there's already been one split in humanity back in the 40s and 50s with the people that do have access to like very interesting and strange technology, the UFO technology, if you want to call that, that created a parallel civilization that can do a vast amount of different activities that us regular folks don't have access to. And then we're going to have another one here, like you said, in another maybe 20 years of the Morlocks versus everyone else.
6: The Morlocks, I was trying to think of what they were. So the Morlocks were the people that didn't want to enhance, instead had to live underground.
5: Yeah, I think the Morlocks were underground.
8: The goblin.
5: They're considered the goblins.
8: The creature.
5: But yeah, I think it's coming to that point where it's going to start getting even more goofy than it already is.
6: Yeah. Like we live in some crazy times, and I like the George Carlin method of looking at it as a passive observer, you know, makes it a lot more entertaining.
5: That's all I'm trying to do at this point is observe and try to be as non-biased as possible with some of this information just observe it like an artist and then try to retell it in a non-biased way. Very difficult to do, but when you're inundated with these news articles, like the one I'm about ready to bring up, I can't help but to not only observe it, but then have a definite opinion about how this is probably not good. I'll bring this up on screen. When it comes to the Morlock and augmenting your life kind of conversation we're having, this headline here, humans could erase unhappy memories with groundbreaking new technology, neurotechnology. A memory editing technique called decoded neurofeedback, or DECNIRF, was created for the treatment of PTSD, but some critics say it could potentially be used to implement false memories. A radical new technique to target and erase painful memories has raised huge ethical problems, say leading neurologists, because it threatens to artificially change a person's personality. The memory editing technique, which is called decoded neurofeedback, or DECNF, was created for the treatment of PTSD. It uses electromagnet similar to an MRI scanner to measure various changes in the brain, such as oxygen levels in the blood. The data gathered by the scanner is sent in real time to intelligently image a learning agent that then maps the area of the brain where it is active for particular stimulated memories. So if you're thinking about something painful and how that saddens you, they're going to map that in real time and then either erase it or augment it so you don't have that painful memory.
6: I think I saw a movie about this, Eternal Sunshine of the Spotless Mind, right?
5: Yeah,
8: exactly.
6: Now, how are they going to remove it? Are they going to cut that chunk out of your brain with lasers or knives or knife lasers?
5: Let's see here. So this machine learning decoder is then used in a neurofeedback procedure to detect the activation patterns and compute the likelihood that it corresponds with the targeted pattern, painful memories. The second phase of the DECNF is to monitor the parts of the brain where these painful memories are active and training the patient to control the impact of the stimulus. This seems just like a mass technological reprogramming. I mean, in the first sentence, they said implant false memories.
6: And how much do they charge to remove a memory?
5: I don't think they're getting into price right here.
6: Two, maybe four. How much would it cost for me to remove the memory of when I shit myself in fourth grade?
8: Shit!
5: But that makes you who you are today. I mean, all those pants shitty memories you're getting made fun of where they call you duty pants and cat and Captain Crap, that led you to the fact that maybe you were bullied, and it's like, you know what? Since I'm being bullied, I got to use other aspects of my personality to express myself. And that's why you started a podcast, you know?
6: Exactly. And maybe if I didn't have those memories, I'd still be shitting myself.
5: Yeah, maybe.
8: Shit!
6: Yeah.
5: Well, it goes on to say, targeted editing or suppression of memories could include the possibility of interfering with a person's identity. The same technology could be used, warns a doctor, to implant false memories to instrumentalize or brainwash a person.
8: That's right.
5: I mean, I'm assuming since they're coming out and talking about this already, it's already being used in situations out there. This is already being used in situations.
6: Yeah, I mean, it's what's the number that people toss around? 30 to 50 years, we get the stuff that governments already had.
5: Yeah.
6: So, but I'm sure they've been doing this for a while.
5: I would say, yeah, I would just assume so at this point. There is probably some deep underground military base where this is part of the procedure, where hypothetically, you're in some deep black ops situation and you're part of a team dealing with this off-world alien technology. Why would the people in charge risk you remembering some integral details about the operation when you leave this position or you get transferred? They'll just fucking erase that part of the memory and then reduce the chances of it being leaked out.
6: Yeah.
8: See?
6: No, that's the best thing to do for sure. Like, you'd be stupid not to do that.
5: And for people that, I'm just thinking about this, like, in my life and, like, what some of the stuff that I've struggled with. You know, I've had situations in my life and periods in my life where I struggle with depression and that I wasn't feeling really good about myself, and I would either drink too much or take too many chemicals or, you know, just be in really dark places. And there's a lot of people out there that have experienced like that. I'm not unique in that. But with those experiences, that I believe is a catalyst for your brain and your personality to maybe express itself through comedy or music or art. I mean, some of the greatest musicians that I've listened to and known have been troubled people. Now, I'm not saying I want them to be troubled in order to produce great art. I just think some of the best art that is created comes from troubled people.
6: Yeah, for sure. Tortured souls produce the best stuff, whether you look at, I mean, the 27 Club's the perfect example of that. Morrison, Cobain, Hendrix, Joplin, like, and just like all, like not just music, but with everything. Yeah, the people that are really going through hard times, like, I mean, think about like any, like going back to Blowtorch, you know, shout out Blowtorch, hope everything's going good for you. But man, like when you're in that kind of a heartbroken mood is when the best insights come and the best, you know, like the sometimes the most creative dig down deep in your soul moments happen.
5: Yeah. Unfortunately, I think you're correct. And then I also know extremely talented people, and they're like they have a great voice or they're quick witted, but they just don't have that extra little piece of tortured soul to take them over the top. And then that's when you just got to like either punch them in the face and start torturing yourself to, you know, to push them over the edge. So they become really great. You know, I just, a personal thought here is that, one of my former co-hosts, Spanky, he died in March, early March. And he started the show with me. He started the show back in OBDM episode 10. And as I've been going back through his archive of music and really listening to his lyrics, I'm disappointed in myself at how oblivious I was to how much pain he was in and how obvious it is to me now, listening to his songs, that he was in an immense amount of personal pain. And he never expressed it to me. But through that pain, he has, in my opinion, created some of the best lyrics and the best music that I've ever heard in my entire life. Now, obviously, I'm biased. I love him, and that's how I view him. And that's why I continue to post music from him on this YouTube channel, because I believe he's like one of the best songwriters I've ever encountered in my entire life. But I don't think I don't think he would be as good as he was without some sort of personal turmoil. But I hope I'm wrong about that.
6: Well, yeah, I think you're right. And yeah, I was late to the party on Spanky, but just catching up on his music and just how funny of a guy he was, like what a gem that guy was. Like,
5: yeah.
6: I'm sad I didn't get to become familiar with his work earlier, but yeah, those songs you've been posting and just all that stuff from the old archives, that Johnny Cash, all those different songs as Johnny Cash, man, what a talent.
5: Dude, that guy's, there's a Spanky playlist here on OBDM, the channel here. Just take a listen through that. And he's got some really awesome stuff. So, and to the new people out there that are just discovering OBDM and the OBDM channel, I got a complaint the other day. It's like, hey, why are you uploading all this crappy music? I didn't subscribe because of your crappy music taste. I was like, fuck off, dude. You know, every podcast episode is titled in a manner to which you know it is an OBDM podcast. The songs and the other things I post, you don't have to listen to. Furthermore, the songs that I do post are pretty goddamn good. Probably better than most of the stuff you listen to. It might not be your taste, but it is good music. If you don't like it, just don't fucking listen to it or fucking unsubscribe. Jesus Christ.
6: You're here. Yeah, it's like you can read the title of the video and you can see the duration. So if it's 4 minutes, you probably can have a safe bet it's not an OBDM episode.
5: Yeah.
6: Just move along.
5: Just move along.
6: Yeah.
5: Just chill out.
6: These aren't the droids you're looking for.
5: Just chill out, please. Let's move on a little bit. How about that, Chris? Let's do it. Come on.
9: Let's do it.
10: Hey, man, let's go out tonight. Let's meet at the Red Onion at 7 o'clock.
5: I think we might try to meet at the Red Onion at 7 o'clock. You got red onions over there in Tennessee?
6: At the grocery store. I don't know of any other red onion.
5: It's a restaurant. It is a restaurant that Hulk Hogan loves to go to. He loves to meet Japanese guys there. He loves to wrestle there.
10: Let's meet at the Red Onion at 7 o'clock.
6: Is that clip from Suburban Commando by chance?
5: I don't know.
6: Wasn't Wasn't that the name of that movie where Hulk Hogan was like shooting up neighborhoods? Suburban Commando.
5: Yeah. Hulk Hogan was hired to basically destroy a neighborhood, if I remember correctly.
6: Yeah, I think Caleb turned me onto that one. Yeah. I haven't seen it in probably a better part of a decade, but that's a great movie.
5: The Red Onion is a real restaurant chain. It's like a, I don't know, maybe it's got like 12 to 20 franchises. There's not a Red Onion close to me. The closest one that there was to me when I lived in Phoenix, I think it was in California. I always meant to go there and just kind of experience the culture and the dining experience that Hulk Hogan this knows and loves.
11: Let's meet at the Red Onion at 7 o'clock.
5: All right.
6: Is that where he meets people to pay people $14,000 or?
5: As far as I know, yeah.
11: What do you think?
5: I don't have any confirmation on that, but that's as far as I know. Oh boy, I have for you and everyone out there some bathroom news.
6: Ooh,
5: we like to cover bathroom news. We're always up on the latest bathroom trends and experiences out there for people.
6: When is America getting the bidet? That's my main. Oh. When will the American household be built with a bidet? That's the main bathroom news I've been waiting for.
5: Like it comes standard when you buy a house.
6: Standard,
5: you get a bidet.
6: I've never used a bidet, but I keep hearing great things. I'm just waiting.
5: I don't think that I've ever used a bidet either. You know, I think that I would enjoy that.
6: Yeah.
5: I mean, I'm a grown man now. You know, I'm in my late 20s, early 30s. I should be able to afford my own bidet if I so choose. Do I have to buy a completely new toilet, like just for a bidet, or can I install a bidet in my existing toilet? Call up if you know.
6: I think you can do both. Can do both, I believe.
5: Okay. Well,
6: so what's the bathroom news? I'm excited.
5: Well, the bathroom news, we're going to get to it right now.
8: Shit!
5: It's not bidet related, but we'll talk about it. Headline, a man was hospitalized after a porta potty he was using at a historic Gettysburg battlefield was crushed by a tree.
6: Oh.
5: Wow, okay. That's not good. That's not good. No, no, no.
8: That's good news.
5: It's not good news.
6: That's not good.
5: We don't need any more Gettysburg ghosts. We don't. Furthermore, we don't need like a ghost in a porta potty at Gettysburg.
6: How many haunted porta potties exist? There's got to be a couple.
5: Yeah, I don't need to see General Lee, the ghost of General Lee, charge into a porta potty that I'm in. It's bullshit. First responders have rescued a man who became imprisoned inside a porta potty at the site of a historic Gettysburg battlefield in Pennsylvania. On Friday, volunteer firefighters from the Barlow Volunteer Fire Department responded to a 911 call at Little Round Top to find that a large tree had toppled in high winds and had crushed a car and a portable latrine. Volunteers found no one inside the vehicle, the outlet said, but identified that the tree had trapped a man on the inside of the crushed porta potty and proceeded to cut him out. Holy crap, man.
8: Shit!
5: There's a picture on screen of the crushed porta potty. So I'm assuming this guy is just covered in feces at this point, right?
6: He's got to be. This might be a stupid question, but how do I see what you're putting on screen?
5: You have to go to the live stream. If you go to the OBDM YouTube channel, just go there and have it on screen.
6: I was looking at the Zoom. I'm thinking any porta potty accident is going to be a bad one, even if no one's injured. But like that really is, I wouldn't consider porta potties, like I don't feel particularly safe when I go in one, but I never expect to be hit by a tree. The worst thing I would expect is to have it tipped over by some friends who are drunk,
5: yeah.
6: You know?
5: Yeah.
6: Yeah.
8: Piles of feces.
5: Yeah, piles of feces. This is just a fucked up situation because one, you have to really question whether or not the firefighters are going to show up and say, you know what? He's gone. There's nothing we can do. He's covered in shit and that's it. We're going to go home. Because if you're a firefighter, you want to fight fires. You don't want to clean crap off of somebody. That's not what you signed up for, really. But they said that he was taken to a Gettysburg hospital by ambulance. Oh, Jesus Christ. He just stunk up the ambulance covered in crap. Can't you just strap him to the top of that thing? Because you don't really want that crap like contaminating the rest of the ambulance because you're helping injured people. Just like strap him to the hood of the ambulance and just take him there.
6: He's one of those InfoWars fecal jetpacks.
5: Yes. Yeah, absolutely. Yeah. Like a, yes, a fecal jetpack to carry yourself around. But he said the injuries were not considered life-threatening. Arrived to find one male subject trapped in a porta potty, is what they said. He was very lucky. It was a large tree and it missed striking him. It could have been very serious, they said. The firefighters treated the situation as if the man had been trapped in a car. They used a chainsaw to cut away the tree.
6: Holy moly.
5: And they cracked the porta potty with a machine powered saw. Holy moly. Holy Jesus Christ.
6: That is a situation and a half.
5: That's a deadly situation.
6: Yeah. Well, is he okay?
5: Yeah, he said it was non-threatening injuries. So he's okay during the, this is definitely something I've never seen before, one of the firefighters said. And then the last sentence here, during the Battle of Gettysburg, the Little Round Top was a site of an unsuccessful Confederate assault on Union troops. So the Confederacy, much the same way as the porta potty, was struck down by a large tree or a Union troop. Okay. All right.
12: That's for damn sure.
5: Oh, boy. That's some porta potty news for you. They're not built the way they were used to. These things can be taken out by a tree or a bunch of teenage kids. We need sturdier porta potties.
6: Yeah, they used to build those things sturdy. Like the only thing that'd take them out is a drone strike or something, you know?
5: One of the creepiest stories that I read about my porta potties during like the 15 years I've done this show is that every now and again, I would read a story of like a woman walking into a porta potty and she would discover that there would be a man in the bottom of the porta potty standing in crap trying to do a peek at her, you know, try to get like footage or a glimpse of the woman in a porta potty. It's fucking horribly disgusting shit.
6: Yeah. And well, I have a lot of questions, but none of them. Well, there's a 50-50 chance. Women are probably less likely to use a porta potty because they are more hygienic creatures than males.
5: Yes, I would say so.
6: So you have like a 60% chance or higher of just having some big sweaty dude come and take a crap on your head.
13: I hope you dump a lot.
6: Yeah. Come on now.
5: Yeah. So for the person that says, hey, I'm going to get into a porta potty because I want to see a woman do their business in there, they probably would have to endure a lot of piss and crap from guys just to get to the point where it would be a woman in there.
6: Oh,
5: right?
6: My God. Yeah.
5: Yeah.
14: No, oh, my God, Jay.
5: These are real stories, people.
6: What is that thing?
5: These are real stories that you can look it up. I'm not trying to be vulgar here, okay?
15: I've got a family audience, but sometimes these are the only words I've got.
5: Exactly. When we cover real news
6: did they have a scuba diving suit or do they just go in there, you know, you just in their boxers? What do they got? I mean, they have to have some kind of.
5: I'm going to see.
6: I'm asking too many questions.
5: No, I got the story right here. Man.
6: Oh, boy.
5: Shit covered man hides in porta potty tank at Yoga Fest. He was at a Yoga Festival.
6: Okay, well, Yoga Festival. I guess those

0: talk here. I think it might be time. Do you want to go to the bathroom with me?
1: Sure, let's do it.
0: Let's go to the bathroom. We haven't been to the OBDM bathroom in quite a while. Let's go over there.
1: Awesome.

0: Oh, here we go. Yeah.
1: Get my bathroom over here.
0: You got a bathroom? Yeah. Okay. Yeah, you get in your bathroom. I'll go.
1: All right.
0: Hey, we haven't been in the OBDM bathroom in a while. As you can see, we got the missing poster for Joe over there. I think Joe, I said before the show, we're in OBDM management is in very deep negotiations to get Joe back on the show. We have contract disagreements, but I think management and agents will be able to work that out in the next few weeks to see what we can happen here. But as you can see, the OBDM bathroom hasn't been in use much. It's unclean. We haven't been able to afford a janitorial staff. The economy is so bad here, and quite frankly, the OBDM podcast is not doing as well as it once did, so we had to cut back. You know, this is Biden's America, where, you know, things are just not being clean here. But we're looking to expand the bathroom. We just got to get around to doing it at this point.
1: You going to put a bidet in there?
0: You know what? Yeah. You know what? Good point. The OBDM bathroom, I think in the stall right behind me, that's going to be dedicated for the bay. I think that's what it's going to... What's going on in this bathroom? Do you hear it? This is a weird bathroom. There's some weird stuff going on in here.
1: Yeah, don't open those closed doors.
0: Yeah, there's a whole another room to the bathroom that it's dedicated for, you know, funny business. I don't know what's going on. Like I said, I haven't been in here probably since actually last time Spanky was on the show and we went to the bathroom together. So it's been a few months since we've been in here. But it's been open to the public. You can hear people constantly using the paper towel machine. And flushing the toilets. People are using it. This is the first time I've been in here.
1: Tickets for admission to get into there.
0: Oh, you can get in here for free. This is technically a public bathroom.
1: You can
0: use it. You just got to stop by, and you can use the bathroom. You can hang out here. I think we have like a poker table in back. It's just, don't expect good service here. Don't expect clean facilities. In fact, I think there's some guy hiding in a porta potty over in back there. We do hire that guy. We pay that guy good.
1: It gets paid the big bucks there.
0: I think we got to get out of here. I think it's kind of stinking it up in here.
1: Yeah.
0: Yeah, okay. Let's get back. Well,
1: I do like the new additions and props. Congratulations on the bidet. Have you tried it yet? Have you used it?
0: I guess
1: you said you didn't.
0: So no, it's not even installed yet. We're hoping for more donations before we actually install the bidet here at OBDM restroom.
1: Okay.
0: You hear, there's just a lot of burping going on in this bathroom. You hear that? All the burping and crapping. I don't know.
1: Bodily functions are a beautiful part of being a human being.
0: Yes, they are. Yeah, absolutely. So I think we're going to get out of the bathroom here. I think we did our business, and we are going to open up the phone lines. Come on, let's do this.
1: Ring, ring, ring. Hello? I do really like the pickle on the counter of the bathroom.
0: Oh, yeah. You got to have your night pickle. It wards off demons and various psionic attacks. It's critical to every household and bathroom.
1: Now, I can't remember what his name is. What introduced me to the gentleman that was sleeping under the sink there?
0: I don't know who that guy is. He's just always there.
1: Okay.
0: I don't know. I think he's a guy in the, he wanted to move from California and go to someplace, but he, you know, didn't have the money. So I think he's a California transplant. I don't know.
1: It happens.
0: I don't know. I just don't know who that guy is. So, all right. 614-388-9109, and we'll be happy to take your phone calls. We got a few more stories to get to, and we're just going to make it happen. So, I know you sent in a bunch of stories there. Oh boy! And there was the one you sent in about that.

0: that new drug, that would be my next story to go to. So,
1: oh yes,
0: let's see here. In fact, I'll bring it up on the screen while we're waiting for some phone calls here. You see here, okay.
1: Now this is one I've been meaning to try.
0: And so when I got a phone call here.
1: Why are they available?
0: Caller, go ahead.
2: Hello.
0: Yeah, hello.
1: Hello.
0: Who are we talking to?
2: It's Rafael from Brazil.
0: Rafael, what's going on, buddy?
2: Oh, just calling to thank you and you and Joel. These last 2 years, I am listening a lot of BDM. It was very good for me, man.
0: Very good. You're in Brazil?
2: Yes, I am in Brazil.
0: Brazil. How do you listen to an American podcast? Don't we talk too fast for you?
2: It's a strange story, man. I have a little accident, and then I start understanding English from nowhere, man.
0: Seriously?
2: Yeah.
1: I've heard reports of similar stories.
0: When did that happen to you?
2: 2019.
0: Wow.
2: My English is not very good because I don't talk with anybody, but I can understand very well.
0: Wow, that's amazing. So what was the accident? What was the accident that allowed this to happen?
2: I was in a truck, and we were here in the roads, and we fell from a cliff, and the truck rolled over a bunch of times. And I have an injury in my head, you know? And then when I recovered, I was speaking English, man.
0: Holy moly!
2: So, very strange, man. I can't even explain what this shit is, you know?
0: What did the doctors and your family say?
2: They think it's a kind of a miracle, you know?
0: Yeah.
2: I don't know, man. It's very strange. And then I started to watch a lot of programs in English, and I found OBDM. I listened OBDM 500 to now 901.
0: Wow, Jesus.
2: Yeah.
0: What are your summaries? Well, thank you for listening and somehow finding us. We really appreciate that we have Brazilian people down there listening.
2: I really like a lot the program, you know. And I just want to thank you and Joe and your brother. It's very cool.
0: Hey, well, we really appreciate you listening down there in Brazil. And you guys speak Portuguese down there, don't you?
2: Yes. It's Portuguese, but the Portuguese in Brazil is not equal Portugal, you know.
0: Yeah.
2: It's a little bit different.
0: Hey, what's your government like down there? What's going on down there in Brazil?
2: Oh, man, I live in the state of Pará. I am in the north of Brazil. It's very different from the rest of the country, you know. Here, you don't have much of a government, you know.
0: I guess that's good.
2: Yes, I like a lot. I live in São Paulo. It's a very big city here. And I came to Pará 7 years ago, and here is you don't have a government to say so, you know. It's a lot easier to live.
0: How is it that you sound better on the phone than a good majority of the callers on the show?
2: I don't know, man. I have a big antenna.
1: That's a good
2: here.
1: Question.
2: I have a big antenna here to get internet, you know.
0: Okay.
2: We do all our infrastructure. I think this is the word.
0: Well, dude, I love the fact that that you're listening and you're in Brazil. I this is a completely strange and surreal phone call for me. I love that you're listening and you're a hardcore fan.
2: I like a lot, man.
0: So just one quick question. Since you started listening and hearing English and consuming English media, what are your some of your favorite English speaking TV shows or Netflix shows?
2: I saw a lot of series, The Wire,
0: Banshee,
2: very good, Hannibal, And I like a lot of conspiracy. Even Alex Jones, I like. I listen sometimes. I think it's very interesting and funny, too.
3: That's right.
2: A lot of guys, man. All the people from the Union of Unwanted, I speak a lot, too. It's very cool.
0: Well, that's awesome, man. I appreciate your listening, and call back in again. You have a very interesting perspective.
2: I was trying to call a lot of time, and this is the first. I just to thank you because it was being very interesting, this exchange, you know.
0: What's your name again, buddy?
2: Rafael from Brazil.
0: Rafael,
2: you can give me a nickname.
0: Yes. Okay. Rafael. Oh, man. I will think about this because you deserve a great nickname. So next time you call up, I'm going to save your number here. Next time you call up, I'll have a nickname for you. Okay.
2: All right, man. Thank you. Thank you a lot.
0: Thank you, buddy.
1: Bilingual miracle.
0: Wow.
1: Man, I'm going to add that to the checklist of reasons I need to start whacking myself in the head with a hammer. I've heard so many stories of people. You're like, yeah, I fell and hit my head, and then I had a British accent.
0: Yeah.
1: Or like, now I speak Chinese. What is that?
0: I'm speaking Chinese now. Now I speak Japanese. Now I speak Russian. Now I speak English. I can barely speak English. Please. I can barely read. And I do much better at reading and talking when I don't drink alcohol. That's for sure.
1: Well, same there. Yeah.
0: Got another.
1: Same here and same there.
0: Yeah. Got another phone call here. Hey, you're on the air.
4: Hey, man, I hope those California people just stay over there. I don't want them coming over here and trying to kiss my cousins. I hope they stay over there.
0: Well, I mean, they can move where they want to move, right? It's a free country.
4: Well, not them. Those Democrats need to stay. Hey, what's me? It's me, DDB, Big DTB. Hey, what's up?
0: Hey, that's a pretty good.
1: Are you from California?
0: That's a pretty good southern accent you got there, Big DDB.
4: Well, thank you, Big Mike. You know, I've been practicing on it and such and doing this and that and talk to a lot of people when I call them.
0: Yeah, do you use your southern accent when you prank call people, you dirty prank caller?
4: By God, I do. That's what I do.
0: What's on your mind, Big?
5: I had a dream, and then it was scary because you know how I told you all this stuff happened, and then you say, tell the people in my dreams to like say, why is it going like that?
0: Yes.
5: And I did.
0: Yeah.
5: But so it was recently. So, okay. So serious. No, recently, before I went to bed, because I would forget what you told me this last time, I told myself, I'm like, you know what? I'm going to ask just whoever, maybe in my head three times, like, why is this all happening? What is happening? And what does it mean? I did that like three times as I fell asleep, and I remember falling asleep. And then when I woke up, it's the weirdest shit. And I remember this dream vividly. So then it was like a dark house. And I remember I woke up. Okay, so in the dream, it was like I woke up and I was walking around the dark house because I was thirsty. And then there was somebody there. I want to say it was like the voice of a girl. And they were like, hey, you wanted the answers. And I was like, yeah, I do. I would like to know, like, what's going on. And then they're like, just go up those stairs. And then up the stairs was, like, a door. And around the door was, like, the light. You know how you can, like, if in a dark house, if someone's in their room and they're, like, watching TV or they have the light on, you can kind of see, like, through the cracks the light?
0: Yeah, yeah, yeah.
5: So they were like, hey, yeah, just go up there. They're going to tell you everything. And then I was like, oh, just up there? And then they're like, yeah, go for it. Go in there. And they're going to tell you everything. You're going to get all the answers. And I remember walking up like two steps. And then like, I was like, wait, no, fuck this. I'm not doing this. No, I'm not going to go up there. Like in my head, I don't know why, in the dream, I was like, okay, I'm not fucking doing this right now. I can't do this right now. No, now is not the time. I'm not doing this. And then I turned around in the dream. You know how dreams just completely shift into different setting, different. I remember I turned around to walk down the stairs, and then it was like I was in the middle of a big city. So the dream, like, just drastically changed after that, and I kind of don't remember what was going on after. But I remember that part vividly. And I was like, I remember the person was dark. I couldn't see them, but they were telling me, walk up these stairs and open that door. And then at first I was like, yeah. And as I did it, I completely stopped myself. It was really fucking weird.
0: And just to recap for everyone, you called in, you've been having all these paranormal experiences for quite a while, and you're in a bit of a quandary. And I told you, before you go to sleep, ask your spirit guides or whoever for clarifications of what's going on in your life, in your dreams, and you can get messages that way. And you had the opportunity, and it sounds like you blew it.
3: You blew it!
0: It sounds like you could have got the answers to your life and the universe, and you blew it.
3: You blew it!
5: Shit. I mean, maybe I'm not ready. I'll just do it again.
0: Yeah, just do it again.
3: Like, you blew it!
5: After that, I had like a lucid dream where I legit started flying and shit. I was touching the trees. It was pretty cool. So I feel
0: that's
5: like...
0: awesome. That's fantastic. Like, so next time you're prepared to get the answers, and you get the answers, call back in.
5: Okay.
0: All right, man.
5: All right. Well, enjoy your guys' show and such. I'm gonna go out here in my big nasty California city where there's a homeless guy pissing on the subway.
0: Yeah.
5: And I'm just gonna take his syringe and give myself hepatitis.
0: Yeah.
6: Penis man.
0: All right. All right.
7: That's what I do.
5: Bye, everybody. Bye.
0: Bye.
1: One tip for lucid dreaming that has always worked for me. Well, not always worked, but it's the most reliable method of the ones I've tried is, I can't remember where I heard this, but you walk every time while you're awake, you walk through a doorway. Every time you walk through a doorway, you turn around, make sure that doorway is still there. Eventually that becomes a habit in your dream. And when you're dreaming, you'll be like, oh, the door's not there. I'm dreaming.
0: Mm.
1: It works pretty well. And then you can get down to business.
0: There are certain things you can do to start the lucid dreaming process. One of those is saying to yourself before you go to sleep, I will remember my dreams. And that will start the process of at least being able to interact and remember your dreams. Got another phone call here. Hey.
7: You're on the air. Welcome.
8: Hey, how's it going, guys? Blueberry.
0: Blueberry? Blueberry?
8: Blueberry.
0: What's going on, buddy?
8: Not much. Just sitting here listening to the show, getting some artwork done for Mr. Sir Seat Sitter.
0: Oh, okay. And by the way, that's Chris on the show. He's an official knight of the No Agenda show, right?
1: After much dispute,
0: yes.
1: I was knighted. Yes.
8: The one and only doubled sir, I might add.
1: Yes, it was controversial until it was explained to John and Adam why that was the case. Luckily, I had people when I was not listening live in the troll room on my behalf correcting that. But what's going on, boobs? You off work today?
8: Mm. You know, I want to get your guys' opinion on this because I know Chris had Mystic Anarchist on not too long ago. This idea that the vaccines, that what they're actually planning, right, is that they're going to release another version of COVID-19 and only the people with the vaccine are going to survive and everybody else that didn't get it are the ones that will succumb.
0: That's the theory. I mean, that's like one of the theories that that is going around. And, it's an interesting theory. But what are you going to do? There's so many what ifs. There's so many scenarios out there. All you can do is live the life that you want to live. Take your vitamins, take your mineral water, take your water filters, and do the best you can, okay?
7: Buy some vitamins, buy some minerals, buy some water filters.
8: Oh, yeah. I mean, the other thing I was...
1: I drank like three water filters today.
0: Yeah.
8: Just imagine myself in a world where, we're fighting off kaijus or something. Something a little more exciting in this sense. Thanks for letting me call in. I'm really hungry. Could I maybe get a cookie from Alex Jones?
0: You want a cookie?
8: I'd love a cookie.
0: I don't know if I have a cookie that I can give you.
1: Oh, I have to. I feel naked without my soundboard. Yeah. I have the Alex Jones cookie clip, but luckily today I'm wrapped in the warm blanket of Midnight Mike's soundboard.
7: Son of a bitch.
0: So I don't have a cookie for you. I can give you this.
7: Piles of feces.
0: I can give you piles of feces instead of a cookie. How about that?
1: That's even better than a cookie. Yeah.
0: All right, man. Thanks for calling in.
8: Have a good one, y'all.
7: He has sex with men.
1: That was Blueberry of the Behind the Schemes podcast. He's good people, as can be heard on the No Agenda stream. He does a good show.
0: Oh, he's on the No Agenda stream. Okay.
1: BehindTheSchemes.com, where the E's are threes.
0: What does he talk about over there?
1: all kinds of conspiracy. Him and Lavish host that show with they had Dean Reiner on not too long ago. Oh, yeah. And Nick the Rat, I think, might be coming on. And loveislit.com redirects you there. So
0: yeah, what he's talking about, the theory is like they're going to release another, whoever they are is going to release another virus. I mean, that's always a possibility, and that the people who have taken the vaccine, they're guarded against it, leaving all of us other people vulnerable. But regardless, I mean, what are you gonna, how that, these that are all what ifs sense. These are all what ifs.
1: Yeah, it's hard to tell, because like there's two lines of thought. It's like you want to get rid of all the people so you have obedient sheep, all the uppity people, yeah, for lack of a better term. And then you want to get rid of the other line of thought is, let's kill all the dumb people that are dumb enough to not know that we're killing them, and prevent an idiocracy type scenario where the dumb people, exactly, outbreed the smart people. So, you know, it's like you're kind of gambling either way on that one. But Bill Gates did say that pandemic 2.0 will get everybody's attention.
0: Yes, it will.
7: Oh, so, Billy boy.
0: Yeah. Caller, you're on the air.
6: Hey, this is Chris number 23 from Tennessee.
0: the other Chris from Tennessee. Boy, this is some sort of like paradox going on here.
1: Yeah.
6: It's just Chris. Chris is just a common name.
0: Bullshit.
6: In Tennessee. But I'm from Chris. But your co-host today is from the good part of Tennessee. I am from the shit part of Tennessee.
0: Oh yeah, where's that?
6: So that is the Memphis area, the tri-state, Mississippi, Memphis area. So I ain't got time to hunt him down to fight. I'm fighting for my life every day.
0: Okay.
6: So, but the fact that he got to. Co-host OBDM makes him the King Chris, in my opinion.
0: As of right now, Chris
6: of Tennessee. Yeah.
0: You're the Chris that I tell you that you should start your own show, because you got a great radio voice.
6: Oh, well, thank you.
1: Good radio voice.
6: Thank you. It's called Smoking. I've been smoking since the age of 14.
0: Oh, that's great.
1: Nice.
0: That's great. Okay.
6: So
1: that's how Alex Jones got there.
6: I got the vitamin T in me.
0: Yeah. What's on your mind, Chris, in Tennessee?
6: It just seems like a personable show today. I wanted to congratulate Chris for being knighted.
0: Oh, yeah.
6: To the Union of the Unwanted. I wanted to say, Mike, I've been trying to do my part. I've been buying as much merch as I can. The Bigfoot with his dick out t-shirt is very popular.
0: Yeah. People like it. People like to see Bigfoot's dick. Yeah.
6: Yeah. I mean, I bought that. And if I could make a request, you know, the Velociraptor with the AK-47 or the AK-74, you should make a print of that.
0: Yeah, I've been meaning to. I just haven't gotten around to it. But yes, I have. We have that in the works. And we also have Bags in the Discord. Happy birthday, Bags, by the way. He has created a Goblin t-shirt and a Creature t-shirt that I am going to be uploading. So we have a lot of different items coming away. But thank you, Chris in Tennessee, number two, for buying so much OBDM merchandise. It means a lot to me.
6: But it's number 23.
0: Number 23. I'm sorry. Yes, number 23.
6: But the only other thing I wanted to tell you was, Mike, I think you're giving a lot of meaning and significance to Spanky's life. I really think you're doing a great thing.
0: I love him.
6: I know. I mean, it's obvious. And I think you should keep that up for as long as you can.
0: Thank you. I appreciate that. I'm going to link to the discography that his guitar player put together. He's got like, just in the band Salvage, they have like 50 songs, and you can listen to them for free and download them for free. And if you're fans of bands like Nirvana, Descendants, like some noisier stuff like Unsane, you will love Salvage. It is some of the catchiest, most great rock songs recorded in the early 2000s and late 90s. This is good stuff.
6: And they're all on Bandcamp?
0: All on Bandcamp, all for free for download.
6: Awesome.
0: Yeah.
6: Okay. Well, all right, guys. Blow me up. I'll talk to you later.
0: All right. Thank you, Chris.
1: Boom.
7: Okay. Thank you for your call.
0: Chris number 23.
1: Yeah.
0: But yeah,
1: I don't know how we need to get a tally on how many of us there are.
0: I think we need to get a tally of the most popular names per state. Because I know Michael is a very popular name. But
1: that is my middle name.
0: But is it the most popular name in Ohio? I don't know. And is Chris the most popular name in Tennessee? These are the bullshit questions that I want answered.
1: See, since I wasn't born in Tennessee, I don't know if they might counter. I don't know.
0: Where are you from, pal?
1: Toledo, Ohio.
0: You were born in Toledo? Holy moly.
1: I lived there from 2 months old to 10 years old. So.
0: Wow.
1: By the Toledo Zoo.
0: The Toledo Zoo.
1: Man.
0: Boy.
1: I remember sitting outside and hearing Weird Al practice for a show that I didn't get to go see and being very sad.
9: Holy Toledo!
0: See? There you go. Holy Toledo from Alex Jones. Well, hey, thank you everyone for calling in. I'm going to shut down the phone lines for now, and we are going to hit some other news stories over there.
9: Excuse me.
0: Yeah. Yes, absolutely. Mr. Mustache there.
1: We're still on the drug story, aren't we?
0: What's that?
1: I was thinking out loud.
0: Oh, the drug story. Yes. Yeah. Yes, we definitely need to cover that. We definitely need to cover that one. Let's see. I'll bring this up on screen because this is something goofy. I remember years ago on the show, we covered the story of these people. I think it was a global phenomenon. What they would do, they would take a crap or a dump in a bag. Okay. And then they would let that bag ferment for like a month or two. And then they would go over and huff that bag to get high. You know, that's what they would huff that fermented dung, human dung to get high.
9: That's what I do.
0: But now there is a whole new thing going on here. I think it was called Jenkum. Correct me if I'm wrong, people out there. I think it's called Jenkum, the practice of huffing fermented human shit. There's a whole new thing going on where people are eating rotten, raw meat to get high. And it's a dangerous trend online.
2: Yeah.
0: It's of all the bizarre, dangerous trends to gain traction on social media, a practice known as eating high meat, might be the all-time grossest and most nauseated. No, I think what I described, maybe taking a shit or a crap in a bag and letting that ferment for a month or two might be more disgusting. I don't know. Would you rather huff crap or eat raw, rotten meat, Chris?
1: Well, I'll try anything two or three times. I got to go with the rotten raw meat. Well, eat it, but you only have to smell the crap. Mm. Yeah, I still got to go with the rotten raw meat.
0: Yeah. Okay. Yeah, I would go with that one too. There's a video here, but it's not doing anything. Okay, it's just an advertisement.
1: The video's not going to add much other than disgust.
0: Yeah, well, according to IFL Science, the appalling diet trend encourages people to let raw meat rot for several months or even a year before eating it. Once adequately rancid, the decomposed raw meat, aka high meat, is consumed. And supposedly euphoric, high feelings soon overtake the person eating it. Holy crap. While some reportedly eat high meat for its allegedly mind-altering effects, others actually say they prefer the taste of rotten flesh, which IFL Science says is often described as cheesy and more acidic than your average steak. Huh.
1: This is how the zombie apocalypse starts.
0: This is insane. This is
10: Man, I got mixed emotions about this one.
1: Yeah.
0: I do too. It's important to note that raw and fermented meat is eaten all around the world and has been for centuries. Cured meat like salami, are a perfect example. But those examples are not at all similar to the uncontrolled rot featured in so-called high meat. The concept of high meat is not entirely new. As Vice reports, the trend has been lurking on Reddit and other internet enclaves for years. In 2017, for example, this anti-vegan YouTuber posted a video of himself eating meat that had been rotting for a full year. Meanwhile, a two-year-old Reddit post in the r/carnivores subreddit asks, how one might transition into eating rotten meat. How do you transition into rotting meat? I think it's just one thing you just do or you don't do it.
11: I have to do it.
1: I've met people who eat raw meat. They don't wait till it rots. But it is a weird, like, I've met people that treat all meat like it's sushi.
0: Yeah.
1: And that's something I'm not really on board with. But, you know, you do you, I suppose.
0: However, online discussion about high meat has surged since a series of viral tweets brought newfound attention to the little-known practice. Last week, Twitter user at SuperLoafCat shared screenshots of a recent protein-high meat tweet alongside the simple caption, "Losing my mind over this." Soon others started researching the practice and were equally horrified by the results. So, I mean, some of the pictures of this meat just look at, they're like white and gray. It's disgusting. I just can't imagine how you just don't vomit instantly from eating rotten meat. Like, I know, like, there's people will eat raw meat or extra rare meat at times. That's extra rare beef, you know, not just random meat. But this is something crazy. I would never think to do this.
1: Yeah, I'm wondering the scientific process of how it gets you high.
0: Yeah, I'm kind of curious about that myself.
1: It just seems...
0: it would take.
1: Seems like people, but like I guess, like speaking of near death experiences, as talked about on the latest Union of the Unwanted, seems like this is a good way to get there.
0: Yeah.
1: And near death experience is definitely a high.
0: This is crazy. Like, it would take a lot for me to do this.
12: I tell you what, I'll give you $14,000.
0: I don't even know. Oh boy, that's a good question. Would I eat rancid, rotten meat for $14,000? I don't know. That's a good question.
1: Yeah, I would do it. I live close enough to a hospital to where if something went wrong, that 14 grand would probably cover my hospital bill and more.
12: I'll give you $10,000.
0: What about $10,000?
1: Yeah, I mean, I'd rather have the 14.
0: Of course, but no, that's not how Hulk negotiates. He goes down or up by $4,000. That's it.
1: Okay. Well, I would not do it for $6,000.
0: Okay, well, let's go. Okay. Well, they go on to say, went down the rabbit hole today and people who leave meat out and eat it raw. And honestly, the pictures pictures just constantly have me on the verge of vomiting, wrote another Twitter user. It might just be because food photography is hard, but damn, I'm not converting to the high meat movement. Despite the anecdotal claims of high meat advocates, experts are resounding in their opposition to the trend, noting that eating rancid raw meat can cause severe illness. Yeah, of course. I would have to assume it does cause severe illnesses. As one person, a Singapore-based consultant dietitian, told Vice, it's possible that a whole range of bacteria present in the rotten meat could be behind the reported high or hallucinations or feeling of euphoria. So there you go, bacteria. That's the answer, okay. Chris. Is that
1: bacteria is good stuff?
0: It can be. It can be great stuff. Yeah. But I mean, I don't know. I mean, it goes on to say, however, it's simply a matter of luck as to whether or not the high meat will make the person eating it violently ill. There's all sorts of bacteria, salmonella, E. coli, all these other kinds of things that our human body might really struggle with breaking down. In addition, food poisoning, Vice notes that the consumption of high meat has the potential to cause uncontrollable bowel movements, large intestinal damage, vomiting, dehydration, and even botulism. Boy.
1: Whoa.
0: That's crazy.
11: Piles of feces.
0: You probably will create piles of feces from eating raw meat. Has anybody in the chat or that listens to the show, have you guys done the high meat thing? Like, I don't know. This seems even too crazy for some of the OBDM listeners.
1: Maybe K-Dog. I'm not going to say hard pass, but I'll give it a soft pass on my end.
0: I would, you know, like, I'm not like that hard up for money, but for $14,000, I don't know. Like, it depends on how long the symptoms last. Like, it doesn't go on to say, like, hey, like, you might get sick, but also you might get real high. I can deal with the getting the real high part, but for how long? Is it like some kind of bad acid trip that lasts for 24 hours? I don't want that.
1: Well, yeah, but if it's a good acid trip that lasts for 24 hours, see, I like meat. I like being high.
0: Mm-hmm.
1: The only part is the rotting, raw part.
0: The rotting part. That's the stickler for me.
1: Yeah.
0: Yeah.
1: Still better than inhaling poop, though.
0: On the face of it, it does sound better. It looks better on paper to eat rancid meat than smell rancid shit. That's just me, though.
1: Yeah. Mm. Well, we can agree on that.
0: Yeah.
11: Shit!
0: We'll do like one or two more stories here. It's a Saturday. I'll do the phone lines open. Is there any story that you wanted to get to, Chris?
1: I did have a penis man encounter.
0: I did see that. I'll bring this up on screen. This is a good call on that. Very good call. This is one of my favorite stories. Yeah.
13: Penis man.
0: New Zealand man threatened with prosecution over penis pothole drawings. Jeff Upson says he has drawn about 100 penises around potholes in a bid to force the local council to fix them. This is
13: penis man.
0: This is brilliant. Absolutely.
1: I love this.
0: If you're going to come out and remove the spray paint from the road, because you don't like pee-pees and wee-wees on the road, then you might as well fix the fucking potholes, people.
1: Exactly.
11: Woo!
0: A New Zealand man who began drawing very large penises around potholes in his home city of Auckland in 2018 in hopes of attracting the attention of his local council has been threatened with police action. In a video, road safety campaigner Jeff Upson made after the recent addition of his he said, I'm about sick of calling Auckland Transport. So what I've done is I've gone and drawn a great artist impression of a penis. The video shows two green and pink neon penises.
1: A great artist impression.
0: And, I mean, it's pretty. I mean, it's a good enough rendition that you know what you're looking at.
1: It's anatomically accurate.
0: Yeah, that's a penis. Yeah.
13: Penis man.
0: That's a penis. There's no doubt about that. It's got a very large shaft and two balls. You know, that's what you want. You know,
11: look at that guy.
0: Yeah. Let's see here. The video shows two green and pink neon penises. Upson helpfully identified the addresses where the newly eye-catching potholes occur and their dimensions. So he's very helpful in reporting his own graffiti out there, so he can let the transportation people know what's going on out there. So I mean, this is very, very helpful to the people that fix not only the potholes but to remove that unsightly graffiti.
11: I'm just gonna say it. I'm gonna go out with a bunch of spray paint tonight, and I'm gonna tag stuff, the big things that can be seen on the highway.
0: That's, I guess, those are the penis bottles. You can make
1: I forgot about that clip. That's good.
0: Penis bottles, Alex. There you can go. Okay.
1: So this is, what's the guy's name? This is Alex's alias.
0: Jeff Upson. Jeff Upson, a.k.a. Alex Jones, is out there tagging big things that can be seen on the highway.
1: That's right. What a hero.
0: He goes on to say, the stretch of road from here to the end of that other penis is 48 meters. The width of my lines is approximately 1.2 meters. So he's okay. That's a big penis out there. I mean, there's some major potholes going on in New Zealand. Why aren't they fixing this shit?
1: Well, they have better things to spend their tax money on, like
0: imprisoning people in hotels.
1: Yeah.
11: Yeah, exactly.
1: I guess that's about all. And maintaining the Hobbit homes. I don't know what else. What does else New Zealand do with money? Probably not much.
11: That's right.
0: When a Manchester man used penises to achieve the same results in 2015, the council reacted furiously, calling the drawings obscene, stupid, insulting, and a waste of valuable time and resources. In response, the anonymous artist told the BBC the council must be very prudish. I would assume so.
1: Wait, the anonymous artist known as Jeff Upson?
0: Jeff Upson. I mean, I guess he's not really hiding his identity here. Maybe it is an alias, but we only know him and love him by this name.
13: Penis Man.
0: We are all Penis Man. It's an anti-establishment movement. You're trying to get the attention of the ruling elite, whether it's the councilmen, mayors, governors, or the president or prime ministers, to address us lonely serfs down here to do your job and fix the fucking roads.
13: Penis Man.
0: I'm sorry.
1: That's really a heartwarming tale.
11: I'm sorry. Family story. Show.
0: It is
1: a family show.
0: It is a heartwarming story of one man's struggle against the government. Can't fight City Hall, but this guy's trying. No doubt about that.
1: I think he's going to win.
0: He might. I hope so.
1: Me too.
0: I hope so.
1: God bless America. New Zealand.
0: Yeah. Someone in the chat said, yeah, lots of high strangers in Kiwiland. Yeah. Yeah, there certainly is. I think we're going to wind down the show here. I might be back tonight doing a little night talk. I have a few stories on feral humans, feral people living in the woods. And so I might be back to talk about that and take some calls later on tonight. So haven't done a night talk in a while. Might be time.
1: Night talk.
0: Is there anything you want to plug, Chris, before we get out of here?
1: Oh, just abs and a six-pack. ABSNA 6, the number, PACK.com. We have, you've been on, Cretchen's been on. We had MoFax on a little bit ago, David Icke. It's,
0: you've had a lot of awesome guests, man. Like, you've had David Icke got in and Mo from MoFax, like some incredible guests.
1: And you. And, you, Cretchen and Joe are welcome anytime.
0: Oh, I appreciate that.
1: Love, I'm a huge OBDM fan, so this has been a big honor just to be able to be a part of the magic.
0: Yeah, thank you. Oh, I appreciate it. Thank you for being a part of the magic.
13: Be a part of the magic.
0: And we're going to get out of here. I'm going to put the links to Abs in a Six Pack in the video description and in the podcast. Check it out. He's got great audio over there. It's always fun to talk to him. He's part of the No Agenda periphery, the peripheral action over there. A lot of podcasts, a lot of fun, awesome people to interact with.
1: Too many of them for me to shout out, or I would.
0: Who's your next guest? Who's your next lineup guest?
1: We had a scheduling snafu where I wrote something down on the calendar wrong, but I might have somebody this Wednesday, and then the Wednesday after that will be Rob Dew, the InfoWars news director.
0: Oh, really? You got Rob Dew on?
1: Yep.
0: Holy moly.
1: Gonna be fun.
0: Wow.
11: Exactly.
0: You got, like I said, he's got some great guests over there. I can't even, it's hard for me to get Joe on the show. I can't book anybody. It's tough. You came on. Thanks for coming on, Chris.
1: I really appreciate you having me. In all seriousness, this was one of the most fun times I've had in recent memory. Great.
0: Oh, thank you. Thank you. It's always nice hanging out with people. And as long as it's before 9 p.m. on most days, I do it.
1: Hell yeah.
0: I might be up a little later tonight. I don't know. We'll see how the night goes. But I want to thank everyone for hanging out. K-Dog, using the chat. What's up, buddy? I know Manimal's out there, and Boogie might be out there. I don't know, but thank you for everyone hanging out in the chat and keeping it locked down out there. Oh, boy. I think Cretchen will be back on Wednesday. We'll see.
1: That's a big 10-4, good buddy.
0: Yeah.
14: You got hairy legs.
0: This has not been a disappointment. This is a fun show.
15: I feel sorry for your mother.
0: Oh, don't feel sorry for your mother. But tomorrow is Mother's Day, and make sure you wish your mother a very happy Mother's Day if you have a good relationship. You know, even if you don't have a great relationship with your mother, put that aside and just wish her a happy Mother's Day. And if you're lucky enough to have your mother around, express that.
1: And ask her if she took the money out of your pan last night.
0: Yes. Hey, Mom, did you steal $20 from my wallet the other day?
11: Oopsie daisy.
0: I'll let it just forgive it. You know, buy her some flyers, take her out, and tell her you love her. So, thank you, Chris, and thank you to everyone out there. Shabla goo.
1: Job Lagoo.
13: Penis man.
14: I'm used to demon sperm.
16: Everything's under control. Situation normal.
17: So where'd you find
11: with
17: this?
11: My shirt off. We're in World War IV.
15: I feel sorry for
11: give
15: your mother.
11: I'm level. On a whole lot of level. Oh,
0: baby,
11: he's dead.
0: Baby, baby, baby, baby, baby, baby.
11: Kevin, David, Tyler, Daryl, Joseph, Brian, Paul, Russell, Gordon, Mike, Todd, James, Brian, Jenny, James,
18: everything
11: and Lynn.
18: Everything is awesome. Everything is cool when you're part of a team. Everything is fantastic when you're living the Ebola dream. Don't be racist. Get the disease. Bleed and die. Oh, it's so trendy. The insanity reaches the sky. Raise payroll taxes on poor people. It's hailed as a free healthcare program. Death panels for old people. Oh, it's so trendy.
19: That's about all.
20: Shablagoo.
11: It is over.

0: This is a remembrance from Ed McMahon. And I think we should all hear this.
1: During the summer, I could earn as much as $500 a week from Doc Severinsen by giving him little boy's poop.
2: Man.
3: Doc had a business on the side, I guess.
4: Now, does anyone besides me remember who played Frankenstein? Lon Chaney Jr. dressed up as the monster and filmed that scene.
0: Who told you that, Officer Joe Bolton?
1: Carson was terrific with kids. I'm telling you, if there was a little boy around, he would fuck him in the shit pipe.
3: In the shit pipe. By the way, Mort Lindsay was Merv Griffin's
0: family. Yeah, but
3: family.
0: Who was the guy with the trumpet?
3: Yeah, that I'm still trying to track that down.
0: Jack dude.
1: When Johnny and I started doing The Tonight Show, we did anything we could think of to fill Doc Severinsen's tight little asshole with Johnny's enormous nasty man meat.
5: Well, he remembers everything.
4: He's revealing a lot.
0: Yeah.
1: With her feet behind her head, Raquel Welch shit on my penis, then tried to pee in Doc Severinsen's face.
3: Sexy.
1: After spraying my face with cum, Dom DeLuise put his hand down Johnny's pants and squirted shit straight down Johnny's mouth.
5: That's not right.
2: That's a horrible accusation.
0: And who would have thought? Now you're on The Tonight Show. You appear there regularly, yes.
4: I never worked with Carson, though.
0: No. Oh, he would never work with you.
4: Yes.
1: I remember one evening when things got completely out of control. Doc Severinsen licked my nuts while Johnny but fucked George Burns, who shot his cum all over Steve Lawrence and Edie Gourmet's forehead, while Jerry Lewis shit ice cream on Red Skelton's crotch, and then Steve Allen a fire extinguisher up Jack Benny's shit cave while Andy Williams sniffed coke off Dom DeLuise's penis. That was the tough, tough night.
0: Anything else, Rob?
3: What a party!
1: One night, out of nowhere, a sweet, innocent choir boy gagged on my elderly nuts, and then yellow discharge erupted from my minuscule penis.
5: Wow. Later this year, Howard, the NAACP will be holding a symbolic funeral.
0: Yes.
6: All right, we want to talk now a little bit about the issues surrounding financial regulation and the Fed. No doubt some things that will be discussed at the G20 as well. Republican Congressman Ron Paul this week will hold a hearing on his own bill to audit the Fed, of which he is a longtime critic. Congressman Paul joins us now from Capitol Hill. Thank you so much. Let me start by asking you know, if you had your way, we would have no Fed at all. And people asked me when I say I'm going to have you on, what would we have done without the Fed during this financial crisis? We did at least see them sort of stop the end of the world.
7: Well, the neat thing is we wouldn't have had the crisis if we had not had the Fed. The Fed created the conditions for the necessary correction, which is the crisis that we've had. So you can't just say get rid of the Fed, you know, in the middle of it all. But this pretense or this belief that the Fed saves us from these things, these problems, is fallacious. They create them. Every recession we've had has been a consequence of the inflation of the Federal Reserve. The Federal Reserve participates in central economic planning and price fixing. They try to fix the price of interest rates, and they try to plan the economy in this manner. So ever since 1913, they have given us nothing but grief. They inflate for the wars. They give us depressions. They give us the inflation. They've destroyed 96% of the value of our dollar. So I don't know how anybody can come up with the belief that they get us out of trouble and that we should give them more power. That doesn't make any sense. Absolutely.

0: tabs in a six pack for 3, 2, 21. Noah's over
1: Noah!
0: Here. We got Noah with us, and third time's a charm. Boris D. Python back with us for the third episode. What's going on?
2: I'm feeling great. How you guys doing?
0: Doing good. Doing good. You did. I don't want to blow our load too early, but you did hint at a connection between Bill Gates and QAnon that I'm really excited to hear about. But we can save that for a little bit later.
2: Yeah, I feel like that's definitely something we want to get to, like, way later. I want to get into this gold and money stuff, because this stuff is, it's huge. Like the stuff that I've been digging into lately, I feel like there's a whole bunch of manipulation going on in the Bitcoin market that if people don't know about this, it's getting ready to be like, people are going to start putting the money that they took out of their house into Bitcoin, and then it's going to be like 2006, 2007 all over again, and Bitcoin's going to go down to 3,000, and they're going to be like, oh, fuck, because the bankers are going to take the Bitcoin money to cover their losses in the silver market or whatever it's going to be, whether it's oil or silver, whatever.
0: Now, Bitcoin is the best of the cryptos, right? Because you hear that, like, there's Bitcoin and then everything else is shitcoin, is the term you always hear.
2: Well, they're all shitcoin.
0: Dogecoin is going, like, people are talking about Dogecoin. Patriot J, and this he was the one that messaged me about it, so I feel like I can actually say the name of the cryptocurrency, but he was talking to me about Niggacoin. Like, there's like tons of different like cryptocurrencies.
2: Okay. So here's the thing that I've come to, and this is just through, I bought Bitcoin in maybe 2015. I had two Bitcoin when they were like $100, and they each made like $100, and I was like, oh, I'm rich now, so let me sell these, because they're definitely not going to make more than this. So then I was like really happy, and then now they're 50,000. I was like, oh, well, shit, that was kind of stupid. But
0: yeah, I know a lot of people did the same thing.
2: Right, exactly. So they've boomed and bust a million times since then. And I'm sure they're going to boom and bust many times again. But right now, the bubble is – like, we're in the everything bubble. Everything – everyone's talked about this many, many times. But we're about to have a major correction. I think. This is my speculation. This is me reading the tea leaves on what I'm seeing in the markets and stuff like that. I think – this is why, if you watch politically, you saw Trump kind of say, yeah, you know, I won the election, and then just like kind of like leave. He's like, yeah, I won the election, and just like walk away. And
0: yeah, that was weird.
2: And now Biden's there. And if you watch what the Fed's doing, they just printed $1.9 trillion. There's all these economic factors with inflation that are getting ready to hit. And I've been reading Zero Hedge a lot. I've been watching a lot of different videos on Stansberry Research. And I caught this guy, William Middlecoop, which we're gonna get to a little bit later with one of his clips. But he had this thing back in 2016 about China's plan to reset the currencies. And when you get that tied in,
3: sir,
2: with this,
3: we love China very much. Please don't be too tough on them.
2: When you catch that with the Agenda 21 stuff and the Great Reset, and then it all kind of clicks together, because the financial people aren't listening to the conspiracy people. You know what I mean? Like, they're not on the same plane. Like, the Alex Jones people aren't talking to the CNBC people. Like, they make sure that they're in a different planet. You know what I mean? Like, they're not listening to the same news.
0: There is some crossover. Like, Max Kaiser goes on InfoWars all the time.
2: Well, and you know, there's, I actually have a clip with him too. Not that I thought that he was like some evildoer or something, but just he actually had a pretty accurate prediction of where Bitcoin was going to land. And he says it's going to be 146,000, I think, was what he said it's going to end for the year. And it might, but I think it's about there was another guy that said it's about to hit 3,000, and right now it's at 50. And if you watch what everybody's doing, like Jim Cramer on CNBC is pushing it, saying, you know, oh, GameStop should start pushing Bitcoin They should start buying Bitcoin and put like setting up shops so their customers are going to be able to win Bitcoin when they have gaming competitions. Like we're getting ready to. It's like this shill fest for Bitcoin, and I'm feeling this thing, this like euphoria, and I've even noticed the Q people, like X22 is a pretty big Q guy on Rumble and other platforms, and he's shilling for Bitcoin right now, and he's like basically saying like the whole point of Trump was Bitcoin. And I'm like, wait a minute, what? And, you know, I listen to a ton of media. So, like, you know, when I'm working and stuff like that, I draw stuff all day. So, like, I my ears are free. So I listen to a ton of different stuff. And I'm like, wait a minute. So you're trying to tell me the whole reason for Trump's presidency was to take us from a fiat currency to a fiat digital currency? That doesn't make any sense. That doesn't make any sense at all. And you know, I was digging into it more and more. And then... let's say Q's a psyop. Well, if it's a psyop to get people into Bitcoin and create the next like massive crash, that might be what we're looking at. Because if you listen to what the people are saying that are talking about the currency reset that's coming, that China wants, and basically like they're like, it's a foregone conclusion, it's going to happen. Then it kind of everything kind of lines up and it goes, oh, well, in my mind, it's like, OK, I can see where that happens. And then historically, with the Great Depression, originally in the 1929, when that happened, when the big stock market crash happened, the revaluation of gold is what caused a lot of the despair with people. They called it the over speculation.

0: But we're in a funny money system. We have been forever. Let's say since at least 1971, the entire world has been on a paper, funny money paper currency,
1: Probably
0: whether
1: since
0: it's,
1: the New Deal.
0: well, no, not exactly. 1944, the Bretton Woods, and that's actually, I have a clip about that if you want to start on that one. That explains the Bretton Woods. If you want to play that, that's actually it's a great segue if you want to play that right now.
2: After World War II, it was clear the world needed a new financial system. The gold standard was considered too rigid, but at the same time, economists were worried that countries would devalue their currency to boost exports. For this reason, 44 countries sent delegates to a conference held in Bretton Woods, New Hampshire, as of the 1st of July, 1944. The U.S., which held two-thirds of the world's gold reserves after the war, was obviously the most influential player, and ultimately, all currencies ended up linked to the dollar, and the dollar was linked to gold. One important concern arose, though. If a country goes through an economic crisis, how can it get out of it without devaluing its currency? To address this issue, two institutions were created. One, the International Monetary Fund, which was supposed to lend money to countries that are in trouble and cannot attract financing from other sources. Two, the International Bank for Reconstruction and Development, which is now called the World Bank and was supposed to help less developed countries grow. Unfortunately, as good as it may have sounded on paper, the Bretton Woods system didn't survive because the United States kept running deficits to fund various projects, and therefore, the amount of dollars in existence kept increasing while the gold reserves of the U.S. kept shrinking, as more countries demanded gold in exchange for their dollars. As such, on the 15th of August, 1971, Nixon officially announced that dollars would no longer be convertible to gold.
0: Let's zoom way out for a second. You have the Civil War that's fought, and Abraham Lincoln reunites the United States, and there's argument whether or not this actually happens. I believe he borrowed money from London, and the theory is that he bought the slaves from the South, but the way that he did that, he basically indebted every person in America by doing that. So he basically enslaved everybody. So that's like effectively what happened. So he freed the slaves, but enslaved everyone in doing so to London. So that happened at the end of the Civil War. Fast forward, because we are now indebted, we as America, we're now indebted to London. Fast forward to 1913, we have a Federal Reserve come in. It's because we were indebted to a foreign nation, then they have this private banking system that is able to weasel its way in. Then you start having the world wars happen because people internationally are not happy with the global international money system that's happening, and people are battling over.
1: Yeah, like every not just world wars, but pretty much every war really comes down to the banks. Like
0: Right,
1: if you dig deep enough into it.
0: exactly. So now, if you look at the timeline, where we are now and then, 1913, the start of the Federal Reserve, then 1918, you have a pandemic. Well, look where we are now, 19 or 2019, you have a pandemic, and now 2021, we have question mark. Is this going to be another roaring 20s because Bitcoin's about to shoot to the moon and everybody is going to be rich and then leverage themselves to the hilt and then overextend themselves more and just completely make the bubble larger? Or is the bubble going to pop now and we're going to have pain now and actually do something to let these zombie companies die and then actually build out of this and have the Great Depression that we actually need to have to start having a recovery? Because
1: Right.
0: that's
1: It's like what
0: what
1: Peter
0: hasn't
1: Schiff
0: happened.
1: talks about a lot. Peter Schiff is always like, we need to just go ahead and pop the bubble now because the bigger the bubble gets, the worse it's going to be. But what is a zombie company? Because I keep hearing that, I've heard that term lately tossed around a lot. Is that basically

0: company that is not profitable, but it keeps getting bailed out.
1: Effectively, and it's also like it's a company that's it's only surviving off of government stimulus. It's only surviving off of government loans. It's not surviving off of the free market buying and trading with it.
0: Okay. So Twitter is a good example of a zombie company then. Hasn't been profitable in like 6 years or whatever, however long it's been.
1: Yeah. And if you look at it that way, then all the cryptos, they're all of that, that entire market only exists because of 0% interest rates. And the 0% interest rates only exist because they're artificially low. And the entire crypto market, when you actually dig into why that started to take off, it's because all the industry was going to China, and they were building all kind of semiconductors over, not necessarily in China, but because some of that's built in South Korea and stuff like that too, but all of that's built overseas, and they're building all these mining operations. They have a competitive advantage to build that cheaper over there. And then also all the energy, they have these regulations they can skirt. So they have all the coal operations and stuff like that. So 0% interest rates, they can borrow money and then just funnel that into the mining operations. So everyone's just throwing money into this Bitcoin thing because they can borrow money at 0% and just grow this bubble bigger and bigger because it's QE infinity. But again, Bitcoin is based on nothing, just like the dollar is.
0: Right, but
1: eventually that has to catch up to people.
2: I've never understood like why the average man would invest in Bitcoin when it's, you know, I mean, when the price of it skyrocketed up to, you know, let's say, you know, I mean, $6,000 plus. Like, why would the average man ever invest in that idea? It seems like it's just totally a rich man's game.
1: Like, well, I will. It used to be less than $1
0: per Bitcoin.
2: Well, I remember.
1: I'll give you the devil's advocate.
2: I almost bought four of them back when they were $50.
1: You know? and you know, you would have been, you could have paid your house off if you just held it.
2: Exactly.
1: You know, but and I'll give you the devil's advocate, which is, well, you can break it down into an infinite number of pieces. You know, you could buy so many satoshis. You don't need a whole Bitcoin. And but the thing that I think of when you really, like, you know, this is the Peter Schiff idea, which is, well, what is a Bitcoin used for besides making transactions? Which is,
2: yeah,
1: that's the thing that makes it a currency and not money. And that's the thing that people are getting lost in. And I have a clip about that. If you, it's one of the earlier ones, I believe, that
0: is it
1: the
0: Harvey
1: difference
0: Dent?
1: Between currency and money. No, it's
0: Harry Dent. Harvey Dent.
1: No, Two-Face. It's actually, it's a little bit further down than that.
0: Okay, well, real quick, I don't want to tie attention off too into this, but do you have a theory on who invented Bitcoin and who Satoshi was? Because like a lot of people say Elon Musk was the guy that invented Bitcoin.
1: Nah, I have no idea. Maybe it was. That seems odd that he would wait till now to be like, right. Oh, I'm buying Bitcoin. You know what I mean? Like, just me.
2: Good cover. But
1: yeah,
2: you know.
1: Especially when he's like pump. It'd be so odd to me that he would invent Bitcoin and then pump up Dogecoin.
0: Do you have a theory to who it might be then?
1: Or honestly,
0: what group it might be?
1: Well, so now that I've dug into this so much over the last, I've been following Bitcoin for years, but now that I've dug into this so much, I really think it's the same cabal of bankers and elitists that are like trying to take over the world, because I think this is, well, they've always talked about like their Brave New World breakaway society. This to me is the catalyst for that. And you know, you talk about how do you get your surveillance state? This is the key to that. It's Bitcoin. Everyone talks about how.
0: But isn't Bitcoin like anonymous transactions, like the Silk Road and all that?
1: Yeah, the actual, like the bare bones Bitcoin is, but no one has a phone that's anonymous. No one has a device that's completely free. So here's a great clip I have on there, or a link that I have on there about Know Your Customer, KYC. In America, you're about to see Coinbase go public, IPO, and Coinbase is
3: you can't even get, you can't buy a Bitcoin or anything unless you have KYC. And no one really understands what that is, like the average person. But KYC, like they have to know everything about you, just like you're shopping at a bank. So you're buying Bitcoin thinking like, oh, I'm basically the same as, you know, I could be the same as a terrorist, because that's what they make it sound like when you go on CNBC. They're like, oh, terrorist organizations are using Bitcoin. And I've seen since articles about how like Joe Biden's trying to push gun dealers to have to start using Bitcoin. And that's why I see these things and I'm like, okay, they're setting this up. So it's like everyone who wouldn't use Bitcoin is going to be using Bitcoin. And then
0: I think it's like a reverse psychology. Like they're trying to get 100%.
3: Okay. Yeah, 100%. That's the way I'm thinking of it. And then if you like listen to the people talking about it, they're like, it's a perfect money, it kills the Fed. And I'm like, does it kill the Fed? Because it doesn't kill anything.
0: Taxable though, right? They can't tax Bitcoin, can they?
3: Well, they tax your money when you put it in or when you take it out, and they know how much you put into it.
2: And
3: not to mention everything you do on a phone, they know what you did.
2: And that's the other problem. There's no physical basis for Bitcoin. So you know, you're going to have to convert it to dollars at some point, which is going to make it a taxable event, correct?
3: Yes. At that point, you do. Now, if you just live in Bitcoin, yeah, sure. But and I mean, there is a possibility that might happen. But here's the problem with the world that we're heading into, where they're talking about, oh, we're going to have these mandatory vaccines. You're going to need a vaccine to work. You're going to need blah, blah, blah. Well, if that's the case and you're going to live in Bitcoin, like, they're going to create a world that you're going to get fenced into that you're not going to be able to get out of.
2: Right.
3: If that's what I imagine. And that's where
0: quote Pat Miletich when he was on our show, if you try to forcibly vaccinate me or my family,
4: I will flat out shoot you in the fucking face.
3: Yeah. So, absolutely.
2: There you go.
3: Absolutely.
0: I'm probably should have been a little better with naming these clips that I pulled that you sent me, but do you want to get into like the currency versus money?
3: Yeah, let's play that. That was the one I was trying to get to. Let's play that one.
5: Your true wealth is your time and freedom. Money is just a tool for trading your time. It's a container to store your economic energy until you're ready to deploy it. But the whole world has been turned away from real money and has been fooled into using currency. A deceitful imposter that is silently stealing your two most valuable assets, your time and your freedom. Welcome to the rabbit hole.
6: We are entering a period of financial crisis that is the greatest the world has ever known. The wealth transfer that will take place during this decade is the greatest wealth transfer in history.
3: Yeah, that was just a quick overview of, yeah, there's a difference between currency and money. People think they're the same thing. They're not. Money actually stores your wealth, where currency just transfers the knowledge of the transaction. So that's where like you have the paper that used to be paper dollars. That's where the dollar came from, that was redeemable on demand for gold. And it was just more convenient to carry the dollar than carrying around a sack of gold.
0: So one of them is just basically an IOU.
3: Right. Exactly. And that it just became more convenient to carry the IOU than it did the gold. So that's why everyone carried the dollars. And then one day they kind of did the bait and switch. And this is where we're heading into the reset of internationally. They're trying to put the central banks back on a gold standard, which is a good thing overall. But who is going to be the winner in that? Right now,
0: when you say are trying to, who's they?
3: The international central bankers. So
0: they really want that?
3: Well, I know China and Russia does. Now,
0: that's so, probably because China has our ass and they probably own all the gold now.
3: Well, they own, some obscene amount of it, and so does Russia. Now, if you really think about it, China is probably more capitalist than we are. Russia is more capitalist than we are at this
0: Russia's
3: time.
0: Russia's definitely more capitalist than we are.
3: Yeah. If you just look at what's happening in the world, it, I mean, they've exported their communism to us. Mm-hmm. That's really what's happened. Now, yeah, so I've kind of lost my train of thought there, but yeah, so the currency and money thing. So I like the technology a ton for this cryptocurrency stuff, but that's where I think it ends. When you hear the word, it's cryptocurrency. It's not crypto money. You don't need to keep your wealth stored in it. You don't have to keep. You don't have to like invest in. There's no investing in cryptocurrency. There's nothing to invest in because it's just a transaction. You could use it as a tool because it's a great safe way to send information from one party to another. So that's where the gold standard or someone having a vault of silver or gold and then using crypto to say, I have this silver here. I'm going to send you the silver in that vault without actually changing the silver hands. And everyone agrees that the silver is still there. You could do that using crypto. But that to me is cryptocurrency in its realest form. And you're using money, actual money, to make the trade. Right now, they have all of us literally, like, you know, when I say all of us, I mean, look at how many people are in a frenzy over Bitcoin and in a frenzy over all of these cryptos. I mean, just me a couple weeks ago, I'm sitting here telling everybody to buy Algorand and Ravencoin and stuff. Just myself personally, because I was reading about these things, I'm like, oh man, this seems so cool. And then I dug into it more and I'm like really just breaking down like what is happening here and what is this frenzy about? And then you see what's happening with GameStop. You see the whole picture and you're like, this is literally, we're watching the run up of what happened in 1929 when you have like morons buying stocks that are just throwing money away.
0: Do you remember what I'm hazy on the history of it, but there was some kind of like big tulip bubble that started. It was like a bunch of people in, I think it was London, all of a sudden like were using, there was like a tulip based economy and all these like tulip flowers that people were like, and I can't remember the exact details of it. Let me Google this.
3: I've heard of this. I think it's on Zero Hedge.
0: Yeah, because this is years ago. I remember reading about this, but there was like a tulip based economy in Europe for a minute. Tulip economy.
3: But then I realized that like tulips were bullshit.
0: Tulip mania. The term tulip mania is now often used metaphorically to refer to a large economic bubble when asset prices deviate from intrinsic values. At the peak of tulip mania in February 1637. Some single tulip bulbs sold for more than 10 times the annual income of a skilled artisan.
2: Wow.
3: Yeah, exactly. Yeah. So, and if you look at what's happening right now, Bitcoin is $50,000 and an ounce of gold is $2,000. And if you think of what you can do, like with an ounce of gold, you know, it's in cell phones. Like you can put like a drop of gold in and have a cell phone work. Whereas you can do nothing with a Bitcoin except transmit information again. And people, when I've been on Twitter and it's just been funny because I'm, you know, I've been kind of trolling the Bitcoin people and they are just hilarious, like how committed they are to this. And it's, the delusion is so real. And it's like, I feel like it's gotta be like, if you were talking to somebody who was in the real estate market in like 2006, where it's just like, you got to buy more houses. You got to buy more houses. You got to buy more houses. You got to borrow more money and buy more houses. And I just see like the writing is got to be on the wall. And so let's say they don't burst the bubble though. They overextend this thing even more. That could be the other option. Cause we might have another year of madness. You know, it could go on even further. Cause that's the other thing. We can get further on. We have much more clips. Let's do the Harry Dent clips because those are great to kick this thing off.
0: All right. Yeah, I got two of them.
4: Nice to see you, although you're not bringing a lot of good news here. 40% correction in stocks coming in April. Let's talk about your latest forecast.
7: Well, you know, we've been in a slowdown in the economy since 2007 because the baby boomers peaked in spending. That's something I was predicting for 20 years. That's our 40-year and our demographic cycle, which is quite precise. And so what have we gotten? Quantitative easing to fill the gap. Well, quantitative easing has created the biggest financial asset bubble. You look at stocks today and think we were in the greatest economy, getting ready to get way greater. And what we've really had is an unrecovery. You know, we've been growing at 1.65% since the 2009 bottom with massive stimulus, with very low inflation. We should have high inflation and high growth with this much stimulus. And it's because they're fighting a declining tide. And the cost of this, not allowing recession, not allowing the bubbles and the debt to shake down like we normally do, we've got a monster financial asset bubble. Daniela, the most important number in the world right now is $520 trillion. That is, by the way, 6.2 times 84 trillion GDP in financial assets, stocks, real estate, bonds, that sort of stuff. Normally that would be 2 times GDP, maybe 2.5 in a normal boom.
4: Yeah.
7: Debts at 253 trillion. That's off the charts, over 3 times global GDP. But normally that'd be 1.5, you know. So they use this financial asset bubble to offset the debt deleveraging and the debt bubble bursting. And now we have a bigger monster. And I am predicting within weeks or months, the central bank's just going to lose control over it. It's just going to burst. If you notice, and this is the reason for my prediction here, that we're going to see a 40% plus crash in just the next few months. Every correction since the January 2018 top, that was when the real bubble started to top. And then we get all this seesaw backing up. We get a crash, we get a new high, and then every time we've got a crash to new lows, which means the market is trying to go down. We've peaked. And the next new low would project 2100 on the S&P 500. That would be 45% from the recent top. That would mean the tech stocks would go down even more, maybe 50%. So I think the next crash, what people finally see is the central banks keep pumping up the economy against these downtrends, creating this monster bubble that keeps wanting to burst and deleverage along with the debt. And then it's a losing battle. And when people say, well, don't print another, I'm sorry, don't bother to print another 10 trillion this time, this thing's over, this thing, they lose control. And that's just going to be the first crash. And we'll end up by late 2022 or early 2023, back down, you know, 80 to 90% to basically erase this entire crazy bubble. Now remember, greatest bubble in history has occurred from 2009 into 2021 with the weakest recovery in history. Is the biggest disconnect between stocks and financial assets and the real economy. And guess which one wins? The financial assets and the stocks have to come down to reality. Hundreds of trillions, Daniela, at least 200 trillion minimum of this 520 is going to disappear in the next 2 to 3 years. And that does not cause a recession. That causes a depression.
4: Wow. Okay.
0: Wow. Okay. So explain explain to me what he just said. Explain it to me as if I am a toddler who just received 3 MMR vaccines.
1: So we've got the stimulus that went on since 2007. You had the QE, the quantitative easing, the Lehman Brothers went down, and the central banks tried to save the economy, and in doing so, lent out tons and tons of money and bought all kinds of bad debt, and they've been fighting inflation. That's the thing that's key here. When they've been putting all this money into the market, they haven't put it into the hands of the people. And everyone keeps talking about the 99%, the 1%. That's been a term you heard a lot. You've always heard about how the people have never gotten the money. And the reason is, if we do, we're going to spend it and we're going to see inflation. And they don't want that to happen, because as soon as it does, that's when all of this stuff falls apart. That's when the whole gig is up. But it's almost like
0: Pat Miletich and I were just talking about this. It's almost like in Mary Poppins when like somebody like the kids cause a panic and everybody makes a run on the banks and the banks don't have all that money.
1: Yes. Same so what's happening is like they're doing this stimulus so that way people keep borrowing money and they can keep remember what I was talking about, the zombie companies. So you get a 0% interest rate. Now you can refinance your debt. So now, great example, I was able to refinance my house. I'm able to pay off my vehicle. Hey, I'm doing a little bit better than I was before. I have my debt's doing a little bit better. My house is cheaper than it was. I feel like I'm doing better than I was before. Am I actually doing better? Well, now I've borrowed against my house. My house, they say, has appreciated. Is it actually worth more than it was before? I don't think so. I mean, when you look at like the what's happening in the real world, it's not like there's any more jobs than there were. Like, there's actually less people working. The demand for housing is high, but the people, like the actual, like the real economy, the actual people buying and selling things, it doesn't actually add up. That's the whole thing. So it's all smoke and mirrors is basically the point he's making. And so they're doing all of these things by pushing down these interest rates. They're pushing all of this cheap money into the economy to get people to refinance debt and leverage themselves more, because some people, they see that cheap money and they go and they refinance their house. They maybe pay off student loans. They do things that are going to make like smarter decisions. They do things that are going to put themselves in a better position. Some people take that easy money and they buy jet skis and they do like really stupid shit with the money. So, I mean, it can go one of two directions. But that's always been the case. So some people, again, they buy Bitcoin and the other thing is, I just found out you can leverage Bitcoin. That's why I'm like, I started looking into this and I was like, wait a minute, you can leverage Bitcoin the same way they were leveraging mortgage backed securities back in like 2006, 2007. And that's what crashed the economy then. And I'm like, okay, this is getting too big and too crazy. So yeah, I was just seeing like, I'm just seeing the writing on the wall here where it's like the bubble is getting so big and so massive. And the money that we're talking about, because they have this outlet now where all of the money is feeding into these places that they don't have control of. They used to have control of the money when it was all in this controlled system of the dollar. Now it's going into these cryptos and they don't really have control of it there. So you actually might start seeing inflation. And that's the worry, because once you start seeing inflation and once you start seeing people buying things that they don't want you to buy, like silver, like gold, things like that, that starts putting pressure on mining stocks. That starts putting pressure on oil stocks. And then that starts scaring the Fed because they have inflation. And then that starts sending signals that the economy's the whole thing starts crumbling.
2: Well, but so basically, the worst thing that can happen with this, I mean, all this collapsing, is that the value of the dollar just completely decreases. I mean, that's what we're really talking about is the physical value of the physical effects of all of this happening. All this horrible shit, like the central banks and all of it falling apart.
1: Yeah,
2: is going to be a gallon of gas is going to be $20 or some shit, like worse comes to worse, something crazy.
0: Yeah, but well, I mean, it's already kind of happened. Like a loaf of bread used to cost less than a nickel.
2: Of course, so, it's happened multiple times in the past. So basically, we're just saying this is going to happen again, and we're all going to have to get used to a new normal or move on to a new form of currency and kind of like manually.
0: Well, you're.
1: I think we're not going to be allowed. I don't think we're going to be allowed to have a new currency. I think that's going to be the thing. I think everyone's going to be like, well, I'm just going to start using Bitcoin, bro. Like, I'm just, you know, because that we're going to be pushed into the Bitcoin thing. Like, they're going to be
0: China's funneling us into it. What it's going to mean is China's going to run our shit and we're all going to be poor as fuck. And if you remember Idiocracy, you know, 500 years in the future or whatever, like the cheap, instead of like the cheap, the smallest bill is a $1 billion bill. That's like the equivalent of a $1. Yeah. And it's got like pro wrestlers on the money. Yeah.
1: You still work for the same wages you work for now.
0: Right.
2: Right.
1: That's the thing. You know what I mean? Like that, because you'll have all the same people still looking for jobs.
0: Well, before we play the second Harry Dent clip, that's probably a good lead into the clip you pulled of gold-backed currency versus fiat. I think this will be a good.
8: It keeps governments under control. You can maintain a solvent system. Governments don't like gold at present because they're getting away with the fiat currencies. And they'll do everything they can to discredit it as an asset class. I mean, my goodness, gold has outperformed the Dow Jones Industrial Average in each of the last 7 years. Yet it's not considered a legitimate asset class. Why? Again, it's the fear that maybe gold will be imposed on the system, that it will constrain government ability to spend beyond its means.
9: They can't print it.
8: They can't print it, no.
1: Can't print gold. I believe in my research I've heard the amount of gold, like bullion gold that's around is they can fill 2.5 Olympic sized swimming pools, which when you really think about it, that's not that much gold.
2: No. It's not very much at all. I mean, yeah. So, hey, what happens if the government, if we switch to a gold standard and all of a sudden the government stops spending beyond its means or whatever? I mean,
1: everything changes. So we almost couldn't just do it overnight. You have to change everything because the way that the system is built right now, everything from a hierarchy standpoint, the government tells us what to do because the money comes from them. But when you have a gold standard system, it only really makes sense if the people are the government. You, mm-hmm. If you have like, because I mean, I don't know about you. I don't know anybody in the government.
2: No.
1: they are effectively imposed on us. And that's the whole thing. They're like effectively a separate entity that is managing us. And the way that a government should work, that I think is an ethical way, is if you have a government, you should join the government. It should be a voluntary thing. You should basically like, oh, I want to be a part of this and I want to pay into this system. And it would be like a, let's say you have a flat tax or something like that, but it would like this whole thing about an income tax, all this stuff is nonsense. Like this is total thievery and chaos is really what the whole thing comes down to. And really this push for a digital currency is just to make sure they further have complete control of us in that type of world. But if you have like a gold system or something like that, you can control when your money goes somewhere, or like if you have a tax to pay or something like that, you can withhold your taxes because they are not giving you the services that you're owed or something like that. If you have a problem, like if you, like for example, if you know an election was not done appropriately, you can just withhold your taxes because your services are not being provided appropriately. You know what I mean? Like that's the whole thing. It just changes the entire equation because your money is yours. And that's the, that's the whole thing about this, where right now our currency is like this vessel that passes through us that we're just kind of holding on to because it's actually a debt note. If you actually understand what the United States Federal Reserve dollar is, it's actually a note of debt. And that's that, like the whole thing of having a dollar, it's actually like the, not what it used to be, but what it is now, it's actually a note of debt. Whereas having gold or silver. These things are actual physical items that are, they're physical. They mean something. It completely changes and inverts the paradigm of what money is. And this is why they suppress the market for these assets. So in a way, it's a good thing because you can buy into these asset classes relatively inexpensively, but you don't see the same appreciation that you do if you buy into silver or gold that you would if you bought into real estate or bought into Bitcoin or something, because you don't see the same explosion. I just said it the other day. I was talking to somebody on, you know, I think it was Telegram or Twitter or something, and someone's like, bro, gold only went up 1.97% last year. Why the fuck would I buy gold? Bitcoin went up 200%. And I'm like,
2: because it's stable.
1: Well, it's not just stable, it's actual money. It's just the understanding that it's real money, whereas Bitcoin is just numbers. And just like the understanding that the
3: reality is, the guy that I bought the gold from, I kind of scammed him because I bought it with paper that meant nothing. Right. You know what I mean? And at the end of the day, the only thing that the dollar is good for is paying my taxes and paying my mortgage. That's the stuff the dollar is good for, and being able to buy food at the grocery store. But I mean, it doesn't.
2: That's the big deal. See, because I mean, when you talk about like these people, like shit starts collapsing and people going, well, I'm just going to invest in Bitcoin. You can't take your, maybe this is my weak understanding of Bitcoin and shit, but you can't take your Bitcoin down to the grocery store and have them, you know, fucking, I mean, you can convert it to a dollar, but how easy is that?
3: Like, well, they're getting ready to fix that very soon here. I'm going to give you the devil's advocate because I don't want to come out and just be like this gold truther and not give you the alternative argument here, because they are very close. And I actually think I believe right now, BitPay, you can use a MasterCard right now and use stable coins, and they'll just, you can swipe your card and have your money in crypto, and they'll transfer your stuff like live right there, and you can be in stable coins or whatever coins you want, and you can use a MasterCard and they'll just transfer right over to dollars, and the person on the other end of the transaction is none the wiser because they just get dollars. So wow. I believe that's already happening. And Visa is going to be big into this very soon. This is – it's going to be a paradigm shift when this happens. The thing is, this whole Bitcoin thing, it's not
2: built
3: money.
2: On nothing.
3: Yeah, it's built on nothing.
2: It's going to collapse someday. Like eventually it's going to collapse.
3: And the whole thing about the crypto thing, again, cryptocurrency is incredible. Crypto money doesn't exist. It's not a thing. And that's what I think people don't understand. They're speculating on this idea of like, oh, well, there's this mythical money that this guy created. It's like, well, what is it that makes it money? It's like, well, that he created it, and look at this white paper that was made about it. There's only so many, so that makes it valuable. It's like, well, just because it's scarce, you know, just because something's scarce doesn't make it valuable.
2: Right. Is there a way, though, that they could, or that someone, we could make Bitcoin into a, I don't know, somehow transition it into something that has value?
3: Like, so the way, okay, you just brought up something very interesting, because I've seen them kick around, they as in, you know, media people kick around, they might put in the SDR, which is like this measuring instrument they use for financial assets for like the global basket of commodities. Have you heard of this before? The SDR?
2: Yeah.
3: So they might add Bitcoin to that, which would make it a thing, effectively.
2: Make it tracked, okay.
3: Yeah, but I mean, at the same time, it still does that. It just gives it a little bit more legitimacy. Right. But in my mind, it's like, again, knowing what
2: it's
3: we know.
2: It's not enough to add value. You know?
3: Yeah. Well, yeah, knowing what we know about the Great Reset, knowing what we know about what they just did to us with the pandemic – fraud, with this, the whole mask bullshit, with this vaccine push, all this stuff that looks like it's for this technocratic dictatorship future. Why would I then go, oh, well, now Bitcoin's money? after all of that nonsense, just buy into that. You know what I mean? Whereas
2: right.
3: the alternative to me, the total counterculture to that is I can buy junk silver, I can grow food in my backyard, and I can trade with my neighbors. That's the 100% counterculture
2: right,
3: to that.
2: True.
3: And like, I mean, do you know what junk silver is? Have you done any research on that?
2: Not junk silver. I mean, I've been hearing a lot of people talk about gold and silver lately, but not junk silver in particular, no.
3: So junk silver is really cool. It's also known as constitutional silver. At first I heard about it and I was like, well, I don't want junk silver. I just want
2: right.
3: the best silver. You know what I mean? But junk silver is actually pretty cool because it's technically constitutional silver. It is like 90% silver. It's 1964 quarters and before. So it's also like half dollars and stuff like that. You can okay. you can like look up, there's videos about it, stuff like that. But all the stuff that was made before 1964 was actually 90% silver. Something happened, coincided around the murder of JFK. They stopped putting silver in the money, and then like they went from like 90%, and then they just took it all out of the quarters, and then just put it in like 40% of the half dollars, and then for like 5 years, and then just by 1971, I think they just were like, we're not even going to pretend anymore. Like it's nothing. Mm-hmm. And I'm pretty sure that, you know, effectively they just said like, we're an economy based on war. And that to me is just the idea right. that it went off of it. You know, we were the petrodollar, and that was the hustle.
0: It's kind of ironic that the last half dollars we had that were made with, or the last coins we had that were made with silver was the JFK half dollar.
3: Yeah, it really is. It really is. And
0: I was trying to find the clip, but yeah, they're saying that all hell's going to break loose and you're going to need a Bitcoin. Shout out, Pastor Manny.
3: What else we got for clips?
0: We got the Harry Dent part two. Do that.
3: Let's do it.
7: There's no way out of this. You can't keep fighting reality by just printing more money, something for nothing, and expect it. The way you actually deal with it is you restructure debt, get rid of zombie companies, clear the decks so the economy has room to grow again, and resources and people can be deployed. None of that happens when the government keeps covering everything over with free money. Banks don't have to write down loans. Oh, zombie companies don't have to fail. So what do? They limp along, employing people barely, surviving barely. That's our economy. That's why it's growing at 1.6%. And the baby boomers are in a downward spending trend. And the millennials will not turn up until 2023-24. And that's what's going to...
0: The millennials probably won't turn up then, dude. Millennials are broke. Way more than the boomers are.
3: Think about what he's saying here. Okay. The economy's going to completely crash. Like, crash and burn like 1929. This is just his prediction. It could go the total other direction where it's like roaring 20s too. So just to
0: right.
3: devil's advocate. But his suggestion is that... his suggestion here is they're going to let the bubble pop, and it's going to be the biggest, hardest crash we've ever seen in our lifetimes. And it's going to be a huge wealth transfer for the people who aren't paying attention to their money. They all have their money in mutual funds. They all have their money in their house. They all have their money in places that they're all in debt. They're all leveraged. They're not paying attention. And what's going to happen is it's just going to blow through like a fucking hurricane, and people are going to get their cars repoed. They're going to lose their houses. If you notice, they just passed that thing where the judge said that you can get evicted. That just happened. Interesting timing on that. It's almost like they know this is coming, and you need to have evictions happen. Otherwise, how are you going to have a new renter? Otherwise, how are you going to get a new person into a house and sell it to somebody else?
0: Well, how do you make money as a landlord? That's what I never got about like this push during the pandemic, during the lockdowns, which was we need to put a freeze on rent payments and not allow evictions. It's like if you're somebody that rents and that's your income is you buy houses, fix them up and rent them, you're fucked. So this idea that you that the government can just make you not have to or not be able to collect rent was crazy to me.
3: So and then if you pair this with some of the other stuff that has been coming out of the Biden administration that they've suggested talking about doing, they've talked about not a UBI, but they've talked about $3,000 for a family for each child that they have. So that's something that would completely change the lifestyle of a millennial. Yeah.
2: Wow.
3: Per child.
2: That increases so, that adds artificial value to a child.
3: Yeah.
2: It's like it does. I'm going to go out and have as many kids as I possibly fucking can now.
1: Right. Well, okay, and that now mix this, dude, let's put our conspiracy hats on for a second. Mix this up with okay, so you have the vaccines, right? They've been pushing these vaccines like crazy, and these vaccines, we all, if you have any kind of conspiracy mind, you probably believe that these vaccines make you infertile. Now, if you're a Christian, if you're someone who is not comfortable taking this vaccine, you're saying, oh, not interested, I'm not taking that vaccine. So now, 6-8 months later, this UBI payment comes out, but the UBI isn't for everybody. It's only people with kids. And then it's only people, like, let's say it starts only happening with people, or you can only have it, you only can have more kids if you didn't take this vaccine, potentially. Like, because people don't know yet whether or not this makes them infertile, but
0: multiple countries that have rolled out UBI, one of the caveats is you have to take the vaccine. Like, I think it was Scotland. You to get the UBI, you have to take the vaccine, and you're not allowed. You have to agree to not have children.
3: Very interesting. I'm not surprised. I'm not surprised at all. That's the other thing. They might do something like that. So that to me is them. That's where it's like you can just see right through the bullshit with this whole pandemic, where it's like this pandemic is not a pandemic. And everyone goes, it's a control mechanism. And then you go, well, it's a control mechanism for what? And then you go, oh, it's the bankers trying to control this inflation. Because
0: all the business competition, destroy the middle class, get rid of anything that's not a big corporation. That's already pretty much happened. Yeah,
1: for sure. But hear me out for a second. So if you have half the people that you're able to keep happy and pay out these giant payments to, but the rest of the people refuse to take this vaccine and don't want your money, then they're not getting these payments. So like they don't, the inflation never happens. The inflation that's coming never comes. You know what I mean? Like this explosion that's supposed to happen just never happens.
2: So you think but that these bankers time, and shit are basically concocting these convoluted plans to continue to avoid inflation for as long as fucking possible?
1: Yes.
0: Well, when you talk about world bankers, you always got to give the disclaimer. Jews rock!
4: I love Jews!
0: I don't want to get on a tangent about vaccines, but once you brought it up, my brain immediately went there. Did you, I think it's the latest No Agenda. I think it's either with the latest or the one before it. Cause I went in the show notes and actually looked at all these studies they have dating back like 15 plus years, mRNA, injections. There's like tons of studies they've used to implant memories and remove memories, mainly with snails.
3: I heard that on the No Agenda episode.
0: That's crazy, dude. Yeah, I mean, who knows what they're doing with that shit to us?
2: Well, I mean, to be honest, so those studies with the snails, like snails' memories are very basic. I mean, it's literally like a memory of like on or off or up or down,
0: sure,
2: like left or right. I mean, we're talking like
0: And, sure, but if they were doing that 15 knows, years like, ago with mRNA injections, why would they not try to improve that technology?
2: I don't know. I just I feel like I need more info to
3: This whole thing is a giant experiment. So they're this is them finding out what the fuck they can do right now.
0: For sure.
3: Like no one knows about this whole like this a countrywide experiment on what these vaccines can do. So we're gonna find out in about 3 to 5 years what this whole thing is.
0: Yeah. I'll finish up this the dent clip.
7: And the baby boomers are in a downward spending trend, and the millennials will not turn up until 2023-24. And that's what's going to, that's the good news. That's what's going to pull us out of this. If we let the bubble burst, deleverage debt, deleverage financial asset bubbles, that's what we did in 29 to 32. And guess what? We came screaming out of that downer. It was nasty. But we deleveraged a lot of debt and financial bubbles,
4: right?
7: And that allowed the economy to grow. You can't grow from here. As Glenn Beck said in an interview I did with him recently, you know, bull markets don't start from these heights and valuations of bubbles. It's impossible to start a new bull market. Our economists are saying, oh, we're going to have a new bull market with COVID. No way. I say no way. These economists don't understand economics. That's why I stopped taking economics in my third course and studied business instead.
0: This guy reminds me of Peter Schiff.
3: Yeah, but I think his point is fucking spot on. And I don't know if they're going to do that. You know what I mean? Like that's where it's like, this could create a great opportunity for everybody who's just now catching on to this. Like if you don't have any money, if you only have currency, this is a great time to get money, because if asset prices like gold and silver are suppressed and continue to be suppressed, get it while the getting's good, because whenever this reset happens, as we get further into this, you're going to hear that it's going to happen at some point, whether it's in 2021 or 2049. It's going to happen at some point, because the Chinese and the Russians already said it's happening. They've got their reserves already stockpiled. So, I mean, it's happening at some point. And they know it's money. The question is, you know, are you going to be prepared for yourself to make sure that you know it's money as well, and you have something to prepare yourself with it? The Fed knows it's money.
0: Outside of gold, silver, guns and food, land is probably the best thing to invest in, right?
3: Well, so I've actually kind of gone back and forth about this, because I like land a lot, but unless you're going to do something with the land, like grow food or have cattle or something like that, keep in mind a lot of people lost their land during the Great Depression because of property taxes. That's a big risk. And right. I'm not saying that people shouldn't get land or anything like that. Like, I love land. I think that's a great thing. I want to get some land. I have 2 acres right now, and I want more. I mean, I want more land. You know, it's never enough. But it's something I think about a lot. Is so something that, like, okay, let's say we have like a turning point with this whole communism battle that we're in right now, where let's say the hyperinflation kicks in and everybody turns on Joe Biden and Kamala Harris and realize that they're frauds. Like, let's say they're holding back all this voter fraud stuff because they want to, like, just basically let all this stuff blow up in their fucking face. Hypothetically, just a thought. So they want to, let's say they want to wait until there's $6 gas before they bust out the bombshell stuff. They just want to like let everything simmer and let everybody sit in their house and be like, yeah, everything's fine. Joe Biden's the president. You know, he opened the economy back up, whatever, I'll move on. And then they start getting pissed off at their $6 gas and all this, you know, fucking transgender bullshit everywhere. And then one day they just pull out this fucking bombshell stuff, you know, that would obviously get a lot of people's attention. And that would, in my mind, that would like be a huge turning point towards a different direction where we would be able to change towards a different regulatory structure, change towards a more capitalistic future, less of like basically where we can actually like try to restructure a lot of these things. One of the most interesting things I've ever seen the United States do, and it was actually Lincoln actually did this. Look up the Homestead Act of 1862.
0: Alrighty.
3: You can just look up the Book of Truth, Wikipedia.
0: Signed into law by President Abraham Lincoln on May 20th, 1862, the Homestead Act encouraged Western migration by providing settlers 160 acres of public land. In exchange, homesteaders paid a small filing fee and were required to complete 5 years of continuous residence before receiving ownership of the land.
3: So imagine what that would do to all the over-leveraged people right now, but what that would also do to the people living in California in RVs that are trying to make a living in Google and all this shit. If you just told them, hey, man, you can just go build yourself a house in the woods in that no one lives in. Because here's another great thing to do. Just Google image public land in the United States and look at all the red. Like, I mean, that's just the one image I saw, but look at how much
0: public land is in, like, national parks and shit, you mean?
3: Well, it's just public land. It's land owned by the United States. I mean, because if you think about it, it's our land. What the fuck is it unavailable to us for? We have housing prices that are through the fucking roof. So clearly, we have a land shortage.
0: I'm confused by some of these maps it's showing.
3: Yeah, but I mean, if the way everyone keeps talking about, oh, well, they're not going to make more land. Like, yeah, but there is more land. We just aren't allowed to use it.
0: You know, I was thinking about that the other day, talking about making more land. What could it, like, will we hit a point at some point where they make artificial islands for people to live on, like out in the ocean and shit?
3: Well, the seasteading was that people were talking about that for a while. And then, dude, have you ever looked at the Terramar project?
0: Terramar.
3: Oh, dude, you would love looking into this. I mean, Ghislaine Maxwell.
0: I kind of know about this.
3: Oh man, they considered themselves like part members of a different nation by being part of the nation of Terramar, and they were part of the nation of like the water people or something. And they were only subject to maritime law or something. It was some wacky shit, dude.
0: That's like what, without making land, but L. Ron Hubbard was like under maritime law when he was like evading like the FBI and the IRS. So he would just like, captain out in his yacht, out in his big Navy, well, not a yacht, like a big naval ship. And L. Ron Hubbard was like out in they couldn't get him because he was out in the water under maritime law.
3: So there's so much to that I'm learning with this whole like sovereignty movement that's going on. If you want to start digging into that a little bit, but you know I really want to get into this William Middlecoop interview because there's a ton of meat there. Let's hit that up a little bit.
0: I'll have to pull it up because that's the one I didn't clip.
3: That's fine. We can just. But yeah, we can go through section by section.
0: Okay, I'm going to play
3: just
0: Robert.
3: Just the timestamps that I have.
0: Yeah, while I'm doing that, I'll play this Robert Friedman clip on commodities.
4: Made nice. A tremendous name for yourselves in commodities. So I thought we'd start with that because there's so much talk. People love saying, well, commodities are in a super cycle right now. But, you know, you've said not so. It's more than that. It's revolutionary. Let's talk about that.
9: Well, people say a lot of things, you know, and we spent a year in lockdown due to this pandemic. So it's clearly a once in a century event. It's causing people to rethink their lives, draw up new bucket lists of what they want to do when they get out of lockdown and how we want to change the world for our kids. It's truly a global event. We won't get out of this pandemic until we get everybody out of this pandemic. So you know, people are looking at a younger generation at really having a very different world. And a big change like this changes which elements in the periodic table. If you could imagine the periodic table behind me, some elements are going to be really big winners, and others are going to be real dogs, like, arf, arf, they're not going to do so well.

0: stocks to originally a couple weeks ago, and I'm like, this is stupid as fuck. Like, I'm not following like literally whatever everybody on Reddit's doing. That's the dumbest plan ever, because they're just gonna sell everything, and then all you're doing is making the money that everybody else made or didn't make. Like, it's the dumbest plan ever. I'm like, this is not how you make money. You make money by, doing something profitable. So, I mean, like, you can, not saying you can't make money speculating. It's just, not how you make money in the long term. So I was like, let me see what else is going on out there. And then, I kept hearing this term, commodity supercycle, and there was a couple interesting people talking about this commodity supercycle. One of them was this William Middlecoop guy, and then I started following a lot of this pe the people talking about the silver squeeze that was on the Reddit forums too. But they're talking about like a different deal. They're talking about people buying physical silver. They're talking about some stuff in the paper markets as well, but they're really pushing people to buy physical silver, which I think you really can't go wrong with, even if it is like, let's say you buy physical silver, as long as you don't buy it with your money that you need to eat with. Just think of it as like, yes, it might go down, and I think it's very likely that it might go down a little bit in the short term, but in the long run, in 2 years, 3 years, 5 years, it's definitely not going to be a loser by any means. These things are like silver and gold. They're definitely going to be long-term winners. But yeah, so I kept following this commodity super cycle thing, and then it was just interesting that like everybody else is talking about like these EV metals, like how nickel is going to do really good, silver is going to do really good, and why they're going to do really good. Gold, obviously because it's money, and also it's used, has these industrial uses. And then this guy comes up and has this like great reset bullshit about how like we're all stuck in our houses and we got to put a better future for our kids. I'm like, what is this? This guy Klaus Schwab or something? Like, what is this bullshit? Like, what is happening here?
1: You will own nothing and you will like it.
0: Yeah, basically,
1: I
0: that's what I
1: got
0: was like. Oh
1: the
0: my God.
1: Oh, and just a disclaimer. Nothing said by the guests or hosts on Abs in a Six Pack should be taken as financial, legal, or investing advice.
0: Ever. I
1: So
0: meant to say that in the beginning.
1: I got the Willem Middlecoop first section pulled up. I'm just playing it straight off the YouTube, so hopefully this works.
0: Very good.
2: The big reset is a thesis that we need a reset, a monetary reset. Actually, it's moving international monetary system towards a new phase. We've seen resets in the past. They weren't called resets, but 1944, Bretton Woods was a reset of the international monetary system. There were two ideas on the table, the American idea to use the dollar as a new world standard, as a new gold standard. And there was an idea by Keynes, British idea, to start using the bancor, new currency, IMF currency. And the British lost, so became the dollar became the world reserve currency.
3: It's funny you talk about that. That's a reset
2: Yeah.
3: that happened in our lifetime. I mean, it's
2: Yeah. Oh,
3: in,
2: yeah.
3: but people, if you talk about, when you talk about stuff like this, a reset of the global monetary system, it's such a big concept for people to get their heads
2: Oh,
3: around.
2: yeah.
3: They mostly assume you're crazy, right?
2: Yeah. It's very hard for people to have the mental flexibility
3: Correct.
2: to start to begin to understand that you can change a monetary system. Because people view the monetary system as something like climate or something given by nature or God. But financial system is always created. And we have seen it. I'm a student.
1: Does this guy know about HARP? As if we can't change the climate.
0: I don't think he does.
2: Of monetary history. And I think the best books on the economy are written by historians, not by economics. So if you study monetary history and financial history, well, you find out that we've had hundreds of monetary resets after each period of hyperinflation, Weimar 1923, or a new money system was created nationally. But this time, this is the first time, I think, in world history,

0: We could have a real worldwide monetary reset, because in the past, the Russians in 1944, they were also present at the Bretton Woods conference, but after the decisions were made, they stepped out of the system. So the communists, they had their own economic system.
1: Yeah.
0: But after fall of communism, they accepted the dollar system as it is. So now we live in a world in which the whole world is connected in this monetary system. So I think this will be the first time we go towards a worldwide monetary reset.
2: To me, the
3: So this was uploaded 2016.
2: Yeah.
3: He's kind of talking about a great reset. That's interesting.
2: Yeah, but like he doesn't call it that. But then when you pair that with what we know now, and then you see the pandemic that we know is total horseshit, and then you just like you start seeing like, okay, he start like he mentions like the hyperinflation from Weimar Germany. I'm not sure how much you know about that with history, but then you think about just our own history with the pandemic of 1918, and then there was obviously a period of hyperinflation that followed that. There was the they called it the Roaring Twenties. So even if we have a stock market crash or a Roaring Twenties, we're gonna have some kind of a hyperinflation period that is gonna look like a Roaring Twenties following this. Like that's gonna happen in some form because of the nature of this. And then it's gonna level out wherever these international bankers decide that's where the dollar belongs in this system, because they basically have decided the USA no longer number one. Now it goes here. Now we don't know where we go, but not number one anymore. You know what I
3: Yeah.
2: mean? Like that's basically what this whole thing is about. That we're trying to figure out where we shake out in this whole deal.
3: It's going to be interesting.
2: Oh, fuck yeah,
3: Probably
2: you're
3: won't be
2: telling me.
3: good, but it'll be interesting. So there you have like a lot of timestamps for this video. Is there like some I don't know if we have time to get through all of them and still get to the rest of the clips. But you
2: There's
3: made it.
2: one that's really key that I have a note about China if you want to go to that one.
3: Okay,
0: Stay in the driver's seat, and they will be in the driver's seat when this will be an IMF controlled reset.
1: Well, I mean, there's another big matzo ball hanging out there, which is, the other currency, obviously, is gold, right? That's the other solution. It's not a total solution, or it likely won't be the total solution, but it feels to me, common sense tells you that after an era of pure fiat, when it goes wrong, you have to go back some way to sound money.
0: That's why the Chinese have been pushing to add gold as a sixth currency to the SDR. So first step was bringing renminbi into the SDR, making renminbi real international reserve currency, has been accomplished now. There's a Chinese wish to add gold as a sixth currency. I think there's strong opposition from the US, there's strong opposition from IMF, but it might be needed at a certain point. And there have some very interesting comments made about this in the past. Robert Zoellick, he was the president of the World Bank in the 2000s, and he wrote an open letter to the Financial Times 2003 proposing using gold and the renminbi in a new monetary system. And we have seen some other comments. I'm in the advisory board of the ONVIF. ONVIF is a London-based think tank on monetary affairs. And our chairman, Lord Desai, he said in the conference, during the conference in Dubai last year, it might be a very good idea to add gold to the SDR. And actually he said, I expect this to happen in the future. So it's not a wild idea that
1: No,
0: gold will come back to the monetary
1: but
0: system.
1: you, I mean, what you've done, you had the
3: So, wow, okay. See, I didn't know anything about China's push to have gold used. It's pretty
2: Yeah.
3: interesting.
2: I also have a link on there obviously there's no video for it, but there's a link where China is seriously considering doing a gold standard right now. So if you think about that, so China would, they would institute, I think it was a gold standard digital currency. So imagine what that would do if we go into a period of hyperinflation and our economy goes to pure shit, right? Mm-hmm. And China gold standards their economy. And now keep in mind, they're still communist. It's not like they're like some capitalist utopia. They're still communist. But they gold standard their money. And then they also have all the industry. So they're also building all the power plants. They're building all of the coal plants. They're building all of the oil refineries. And meanwhile, we're a fucking joke. We're not doing anything. We're sitting here trying to figure out how many masks we should wear. Should we wear two masks or one mask? Or Texas just said you don't have to wear any masks. Or I don't know. We're sitting here arguing about that stupid shit. And where are we getting the masks from? We're getting them from China. And then what are we doing? We're over here buying and trading Bitcoin for Magic the Gathering cards and jerking each other off like that. We're not doing anything real. Like,
3: yeah,
2: we have been completely convinced.
3: We're playing video games.
2: Yeah, we're completely convinced about this fictional economy. And the whole thing is because they're trying to reset us with to put us in line with what they think we should be, we, the United States, with the global economic system. So even if we, as individuals, want to work hard and be capitalists and be part of a system that's a growing system and be part of, I don't know, be industrial. If you want to be building in an oil refinery, if you want to be drilling for oil, if you want to do those kind of things, in half the country, you have a very difficult time doing that right now. Whereas in China, that's no problem. But that's because they're trying to boost up China and drop our economy like a fucking rock and make sure that we're buying all of our shit from them. So, and obviously that's been happening gradually for years, but it's going to happen like we've never seen before right now. And again, what are they buying? What is their central bank doing? Their central bank isn't buying Bitcoin. Their central bank just bought 600 tons of gold. I would recommend everybody listen to it's going to be in the show notes. I hope that that entire interview, I would recommend everybody listen to that 1 hour interview.
3: Yeah, I'll put it in the show notes for sure. I want to watch it, and I'm going to. I'll probably do that tomorrow. I'll play another clip or two on here. I got another timestamp party lined up. So see what's talking about.
0: And James Rickards has been a participant of economic war games within the Pentagon. Well, he wrote about it, so it's out in the open.
3: Economic hitman.
0: And the best explanation for China accumulating all this gold it comes from his his last book, The Death of Money. And he has made very clear that there is some kind of agreement between China and the U.S. in which the U.S. accepts that China will build gold reserve which are the same compared to the size of their economy, like the U.S. The U.S. has 8,000 tons of gold. Europe has over 11,000 tons of gold. So China is allowed to accumulate, let's say, 6,000, 7,000, 8,000 tons of gold. And when China has reached this position, the US, Europe, and China are on the same level, on a monetary gold level, to work together towards a bigger step in this monetary reset. And it's my idea that gold might be revaluated at some point by central bankers to a much higher level. And by revaluating gold towards $4,000 or $8,000 an ounce, you solve quite a lot of problems.
1: Yeah, absolutely. Well, but you simultaneously create a whole bunch of problems as well, which is the problem. I mean, that's...
0: But we know plan A, the current financial system, will end. We can't go on this way. So we need some big changes along the way. And a revaluation of gold has helped central bankers in the past.
1: Yep.
0: Roosevelt did it in the 1930s.
1: But that was a 20%... That was a 20% devaluation of the dollar that Roosevelt came up with, right? We're talking now with dollar valued at $42 and on the Fed's balance sheet. We're talking of taking it to $4,000.
0: Well,
1: that's a whole different.
0: Yeah, but the U.S. gold reserves are still valued. Look at the balance sheet of the Treasury and the Federal Reserve. There's only $11 billion worth of gold reserves because it's valued at historical cost price of $42 an ounce. If you would revalue gold to $4,200 an ounce, this $11 billion becomes $1.1 trillion. If you would revalue gold towards $8,400 an ounce, the $11 billion on the balance sheet becomes $2.2 trillion. So it would really help to restore the balance sheet of the Federal Reserve and the Treasury. In another transaction, which you could do in the same weekend, you could get rid of the $2 trillion position of U.S. Treasuries on the balance sheet of the Federal Reserve. Because U.S. Treasury and the Federal Reserve can both agree to just get rid of this position. So by these two quite simple steps, you can recapitalize the balance sheet of the Federal Reserve. And since ECB and the People's Bank of China both have this large gold position, a revaluation of gold would also help them, although their gold reserves are marked, their price marked to market.
3: Yeah, I'm going to definitely have to watch this whole thing.
2: Oh, fuck yeah. Well, that's what I was trying to explain earlier about how once you start seeing what happened then in the Great Depression, and then what they're talking about now with the Great Reset, and then like when you see like the World Economic Forum, and then you see like what their push is, and then you can kind of see how Trump plays into it, and like he has an obvious part to play, he has an obvious role to play as like he's this bad guy that they have as like this person who is like the guy he's, you know, we hate this guy, but then they're also going to have him be the guy they push Bitcoin on, and then that gets all the people that wouldn't use Bitcoin to use Bitcoin, and that's their thing. You know what I mean? Like, it's the reverse psychology thing I was talking about. I was like, this is so fucking complicated. Like, when you start digging into it, I'm like, oh my God, like this is making my head hurt.
3: Trump was also kind of the hype man for the economy. Like, whether he was successful about it or not, just the rhetoric he used seemed to boost the economy. And yeah, it's a bubble, but like it was doing pretty well with Trump at the helm.
2: Well, what he did was he was really good at keeping inflation low.
3: Mm-hmm.
2: Like, he kept gas prices at $2, he kept those kind of things really good, and he did it using American work. So he made sure that it was, you know, the guys in Texas drilling the oil, whereas Joe Biden is trying to regulate things in such a way that it's going to be very expensive to get oil, and that we are getting our oil from Iran and Saudi Arabia. So when we have our $6 a gallon gas that's coming at some point, it won't even be Americans drilling the oil unless Texas takes steps to basically secede effectively by saying that we're not going to recognize these laws from the federal government. That's the only way that it's going to end up being that they can still drill for oil and,
3: that'll be crazy,
2: and support their people. I think that's the push. They want that to happen. You know what I mean? When I say they, I mean the global power brokers. They're trying to create like a civil war type scenario. I mean, if you look at what happened in Hong Kong, they want that
4: in DC. I think you're going to see that in a year or two. You're going to see protesters in the street, and you're going to see militia members attacking protesters. Mm-hmm. Like, this is me just predicting the future. I'm not advocating for this at all. I'm just saying, like, this is just what I think the globalists want. I think they want to see.
3: When Pat Miletich was on the other day, he said something interesting. It was basically like, because it sounded like a good thing when he was saying, he was like, multiple states, I think South Dakota was one of them, have passed legislation, according to what he told me, to make it is now a felony to introduce any legislation for lockdowns or mask mandates. They've made it illegal.
4: It is a good thing
3: to do that.
4: It is a good thing. Yeah,
3: it's a good thing for states to assert their rights. Right, but he made the point that that's there. It's like this is going to come down to, like, that. This is lines are being drawn, and there's a cold or hot civil war is being the stage is being set for that. If this continues,
4: yeah. I mean, well, because at some point, you know, I'm going to be in my state, and they're going to tell me, hey, you know, you guys, you are going to need to keep getting tested for work and blah, blah, blah. We got this new variant we're worried about. And I'm going to go, you know, Texas is sounding pretty fucking good right now. Yeah. And then I'm going to try to leave. Fuck, and they're going to have a quarantine fucking checkpoint or something when I try to leave. You know what I mean? Like, that's what it's going to end up getting to.
3: Did you watch Governor Noem's, her CPAC speech? The governor of South Dakota?
4: I didn't. I saw some clips, but I didn't see the whole thing.
3: She's great. I really like
4: her. I like her too. And you know what? When I see things like that, I'm always like, I wonder if they're pushing her out now to be like the next thing. But then I'm always like, you know what? Tom Cotton is definitely the Bilderberg 2024 pick.
3: Yeah. Well, I got the last, I skipped to the last clip of Willem you had here.
4: Okay.
3: Willem Middlecup. So I'll play that and then we'll get on with the other clips I had.
0: China, I learned that the Chinese, you know, they're very long-term thinkers, and they have this one special date they're working.
5: Sir, we love China very much.
0: And that's 2049. You know why? That's 100-year anniversary of the revolution. So the Chinese always tell me, these are all small steps towards our broader plan, being in control, being in charge of the world, or having our own system around 2050. So the Chinese are very long-term thinkers and planners in this respect. So
3: yeah, they plan, you know, 500 years ahead.
4: Yeah, well, okay, and you've heard Agenda 2030, you've heard Agenda 2050. You know, these things all coincide. And then when you understand that he's talking about a global monetary reset, that also this also coincides with the plan for China to take over the world. It's like, oh, well, I want no fucking part of that.
3: Yeah, no, but it was the Club of Rome and the UN and Rockefeller Foundation, all of them. It was like they were into the American century and the rise of China was always, and even Rockefeller Foundation, Operation Lockstep, you know, in 2010, they had a whole document about how a pandemic would be used to give China's rise to power.
4: Yeah, so let me just kind of riff for a minute for like what I think someone can do to protect themselves from this. I not a financial advisor. This isn't strictly financial advice either. This is just general advice. And you don't have to take my advice by any means. I'm not saying this is like you should do these things. These are great ideas. These are just like things that I think are probably generally good things to do that are not particularly unsafe.
3: Mm-hmm.
4: It's probably not a bad idea to grow a garden. It's probably not a bad idea to maybe look into raising some animals because food's going to get more expensive. It's probably not a bad idea to have a backup power plan. So that thing that happened in Texas, that was a warning. That was like a warning shot that can happen other places.
3: Yeah.
4: And, you know, we've had this cheap, easy money. A lot of people are using it to do a lot of different things. Maybe they're buying boats. Maybe they're doing all kinds of fun shit. Maybe they're going on vacation. Do you have a way to make sure that you have power in a power outage? I mean, I don't particularly love a lot of the green energy that's out there, but solar panels, if they get you off the grid, and I mean really off the grid, not just like solar panels that are like selling shit back to the grid, but like actually off the grid, that seems pretty cool to me. There's a ton of stuff that people can do in that way that like that get your financial dependence on this system down to like almost nothing. And I think that's probably the best thing that
3: OTG everyone can do.
4: Yeah, that's probably the best thing that everybody can do. And then on top of that, if you have like the least amount of dependence and also the least amount of investments you have. Now this is probably the most controversial idea of like the money that you have and investments you have that are digital. Like if the power goes out, who the fuck cares how much money you have invested in Apple? It doesn't matter. You know, but if you have junk silver, you can trade that with your neighbor. Mm-hmm. If you have
3: yeah, same with junk Bitcoin. Silver, if the power goes out, your Bitcoin's worthless. Yeah,
4: exactly. And even if the power is still on, you can still trade junk silver with your neighbor for, I don't know, chickens or whatever, for rabbits, for meat. I mean, you got to think basic here. Like we're thinking basic needs because in a lot of ways, these people that are organizing the structure of society are coming for the basic needs of people at this point. They're coming for your food. They're coming for your energy. And I think just making sure you have those hierarchy of needs and having a backup plan for those things is not crazy. It's not crazy to be a prepper at this point to have that kind of stuff in check. And I think it is crazy to be speculating in the Bitcoin market and that kind of stuff. It's just there's like after everything we've talked about, when you see the difference and really understand the difference between currency and money, you just see no value in it because it's literally just a way to transfer information from one party to another. And do you really want to be tied up in that? You know, that's really the way I keep thinking about it. Now, again, I don't want to give anybody financial advice. That's just like the way the stuff that I've been collecting. That's just what I've come to, and that's how I am looking at it. And that's the way that I've been looking at how I'm going to be doing things going forward. So that's probably the better way to put it. I don't want to give anybody advice on what to do. This is just more or less how I'm going to be doing things.
3: Yeah. I feel it.
4: And also, I'm just generally also going to be just trying to keep more things in the physical world, like just generally trying to keep less invested in the stock market and less of that kind of stuff, more stuff invested in the physical world, whether that's ammo or silver or gold, you know what I mean, that kind of stuff,
3: storable food.
4: physical items, yeah, that kind of stuff.
6: This is so important. We have to do this.
3: We're kind of running low on time, so I'll power through some of more of these clips. You had me pull the clip they played on No Agenda from my David Icke interview.
7: You follow this through with all the...
3: Oh, by the way, David Icke was on Alex Jones today, and he actually let Alex Jones... I mean, Alex actually let David Icke talk. I remember like the time or two before this, he would barely let him get like two sentences out before he'd be like, yeah, and like interrupt him and cut him off. So I was like, that was my goal when I interviewed Ike, is like, don't be Alex Jones. So like, just let him talk.
4: Just let him breathe.
7: You follow this through. You follow this through with all the Freedom of Information Act requests that have been sent out to many and various health authorities in different countries, asking the simple question, can you give us the paper that describes how the virus was isolated and therefore shown to exist in and of itself? And Every single one has come back saying we don't have that information.
3: I love this. His little unicorn analogy he does here is great.
7: There's another doctor in America who from early on was saying there is no virus. And it's a man called Dr. Tom Cowan. And he produced a brilliant article a few weeks ago from a paper published on the CDC website. And it was by 20 virologists, and they were describing the, quote, isolation purification, as it's called, and the biological characteristics of this so-called SARS-CoV-2 virus. And the process by which they came to these conclusions. And what they said was that they had only identified what they claimed they'd identified, 37 base pairs of this alleged virus out of the approximately 30,000 that they allege the genome of an intact virus contains. And what they did, this is all in this paper, is they took the 37 segments of 30,000 and they put them into a computer program which filled in all the rest. And Cowan, in this article, describes it brilliantly when he says that it's the equivalent of this. A group of researchers claim they found a unicorn because they found a piece of a hoof, a hair from a tail, and a snippet of a horn. They then add that information into a computer and program it to recreate the unicorn. And then they claim this computer recreation is the real unicorn. But of course, they've never actually seen a unicorn, so it's not possible that they've examined its genetic makeup to compare their samples with the actual unicorn's hair, hooves, and horn. The researchers claim they decided which is the real genome of SARS-CoV-2 by consensus, sort of like a vote.
3: Yeah, so then you wanted that to lead into this COVID clip, the COVID announcement.
4: Yeah,
3: you'll make this. Go with that one.
4: Yeah, perfect.
8: In late November, word had already gotten off of the mainland that there was a virus in Wuhan. 6 weeks later, the trade truce was signed with an out clause, a very clever out clause, that said if there was any kind of act of God pandemic, then they didn't have to make good on what they had committed to buy from the United States. Within days, they announced the first coronavirus.
3: That's pretty crazy.
4: Yeah, a lot of people don't know that. So,
3: I didn't know that.
4: Yeah, when you factor that in, it's like, oh, well, that kind of makes things a little more interesting. And then you wonder, I wonder if you know, maybe the Trump administration knows this, that it's a fake virus and they're just holding it back and have been this whole time. That would be interesting.
3: Yeah, I'll tell you what, man, the most disturbing thing that Trump's was doing and is still doing now is not only taking credit for the warp speed vaccine thing and Moderna and Pfizer and all that, but he's pushing it and saying people need to take it. And
4: I agree. I think it's very disturbing. I feel like that's I wonder if they have like a deal where he's got to do that for like, because there's going to be Nuremberg trials, and if you see, Bill Gates has said, you know, if not pressured, the FDA will appropriately, you know, approve anything, and then. Yeah. You know, they've always got Trump saying, I've pressured him and I made him do it, blah, blah, blah. So it's almost like they've got this back and forth, and then they're going to have it out at some point. And I think it's just going to end up being a moot thing. Yep. is the idea. But I think this is going to end up at some point in a Nuremberg trial once the full scope of this.
3: Well, yeah,
4: dude, I hope so too. Bill, I don't know how it can't.
3: Well, yeah, hopefully. But Bill, I remember Bill Gates bragging. We played the clip in our two-part Bill Gates episode, which, by the way, Bill Gates, I formally invited you to come on my podcast. You going to do it, pussy? I tweeted at Bill Gates to come on my show, and he did not respond because he's a pussy. But anyway, yeah, in our two-part Bill Gates episode, I don't remember what part it was, we played a clip of Bill Gates bragging at this lecture he was given about how he's like, Trump wanted to set up a a safety panel to study the safety of vaccines, and I told him that was a dead end. He was trying to get Robert Kennedy Jr. to head up a safety study and a safety panel. I talked him out of that. It was just like, oh my God. But yeah, so I don't know what to think about. I don't know. Anyways, that's a side tangent that'll take us off on all kinds of things. But before we leave Ike totally, I thought this was one of the most interesting things he said in the interview I did with him about how, and it's kind of a side tangent, but I don't know, about how masks are how they tie in with MK Ultra. I thought this was fascinating.
7: So that there is something about depriving the body, and particularly the brain, of oxygen. And I did a lot of research from 1996 across the millennium into the years after, into mind control techniques and MK Ultra, of course, the infamous one in America and Canada. And I met many, many, many people, not just in America, in Britain and other parts of the world, that had been through these mind control projects. One of them contacted me a few months ago when the masks started being made mandatory to point out that her daughter, who had been born in captivity while she was in MK Ultra, and I met her daughter as well, was forced to wear a mask from the age of two because of, A, it dehumanized her, B, it took away her sense of individuality, and the big one, it deprived the brain in the very years of development when it needs lots of oxygen to develop, and therefore made the mind control and the manipulation of the brain and the brain pathways easier.
3: That's fascinating to me.
4: Yeah, I'm not surprised at all. And I mean, I've honestly, this whole time, as soon as they started targeting the kids, I was just disgusted. And I mean, I the whole time I could just see the naked politicization of this thing. And then they were like, and now we want to start seeing kids wear these masks. And I'm like, this is so gross to me. And they've got them in the daycares wearing these things. They got them in schools. And it's just all bullshit. And you know that they've never come out and said like, or they've come out many times and said like that the kids are not a risk for transmitting this thing. It's just nonsense. And again, we're not even sure if this thing even fucking exists. I don't know.
3: Yeah.
4: Like I said, I'm at this point, I think this entire thing is concocted so that way they can manipulate the economy and set us up for this this monetary correction that they're trying to do, which I mean, if you look at it, it seems pretty clear to me.
9: You have the great reason.
3: So we got a handful of clips left, but
10: maybe I should just quit and shut the show down.
4: There was
10: I'm not going to do the show anymore.
3: So, you want to go with Max Kaiser?
4: No, we can skip him. We kind of beat the Bitcoin thing up. I think if anything, we need to get into this Q stuff because that's where we really can. I think we can really shine. There's a ton of meat there. I think once people start this, so I think the reason for this whole Q thing. And the big, because I think the Q thing exists to get people who would never otherwise get into Bitcoin to get into Bitcoin. And,
3: well, hang on. I don't want to, but can we backtrack for a second? Because,
4: sure.
3: I don't want to skip past this clip that you sent me because this is something we haven't played on this show before. And I think people need to hear it, unless you're coming up on this later. But the Where's Hunter clip. The Hunter Biden.
4: Oh, sure.
3: Call.
4: Yeah.
3: Because that kind of ties into the China stuff we were talking about. So I definitely want to play this because I don't think we've played this on the show before.
4: Yeah, sure.
11: I get calls from my father to tell me.
3: This supposedly came from Hunter's laptop, right? Is where this, or how did this get leaked?
4: I don't think it did come from his laptop. This was this was like an intercepted call or and you know what, this actually might have been introduced as evidence in like in court or something like that, to be honest. Like,
3: well, I don't what's remember weird the is it doesn't one. Sound like a phone call. It sounds like he was being recorded in the room, or maybe it was a Skype call.
4: I think this might have been like in court, to be honest. I don't know the exact circumstances of it, but you can look up.
3: But it's definitely him. There's no link. Denying that it was actually Hunter.
4: It sounds just like it. You can look up the court thing, and the National Pulse has it. If you look up the National Pulse, just look this up on DuckDuckGo or QWant. Just don't look on Google because that's a road to nowhere. But search right. Hunter Biden, $322 billion. National Pulse, and it should come right up.
3: All right. I'm going to play this clip while I'm doing that.
4: Cool.
11: I get calls from my father to tell me that the New York Times is calling, but my old partner, Eric, who literally has done me harm for I don't know how long, is the one taking the calls because my father will not stop sending the calls to Eric. I have another New York Times reporter calling about my representation of the literally, Dr. Patrick Ko, the fucking spy chief of China, who started the company that my partner, who was worth $323 billion, founded, and is now missing. The richest man in the world is missing, who was my partner. He was missing since I last saw him in his $58 million apartment and signed a $4 billion deal to build the fucking largest fucking LNG port in the world. And I am receiving calls from the Southern District of New York, from the U.S. attorney himself. My best friend in business, Devin, has named me as a witness without telling me. In a criminal case, and my father, without telling me.
3: And your father. Have you heard the other leaked phone call from Hunter Biden?
4: Possibly. This came out in the fall. So, I mean, there was a bunch of Hunter Biden stuff that came out around
3: this
4: the election.
3: The clip I'm about to play is the leaked Hunter Biden call from that got leaked yesterday.
4: Oh, okay. Then no, I haven't.
12: I don't know, man. I was banging 7 gram rocks and finishing them because that's how I roll. I have one speed. I have one gear. Go.
3: Oh, I'm sorry. That was Charlie Sheen. That was not Hunter Biden. It was Charlie Sheen talking about smoking crack. Okay. So, okay. Yeah. So getting back into the Q thing, I'm excited for this because we haven't talked since right after the six.
4: Sorry. Now that you play that Hunter Biden thing, I got to double back for a second because there's a reason why I wanted you
3: to play that. Jim Psaki.
4: So the reason why I wanted you to play that Hunter Biden thing, the spy chief that he's talking about, because he talks about the richest guy in China, but he also talks about the spy chief in China, the intel guy. That guy, apparently, if you do any research into that guy, you'll find out that he's like heavily, heavily invested into facial recognition technology. Yep. And apparently they can even do facial recognition on people that are wearing masks. They can just do it on your eyes. That's how detailed they have.
3: Yeah, I think the masks mandates were to so they can finally test out that software. Partly.
4: Yeah. Yeah, dude. Yeah, exactly. It's like, Agenda 21, it's a pandemic exercise. They're testing to find out, like, oh, we can see once they want to see if people ever try to have an uprising, they'll know about it. Like, once people start covering their faces and stuff like that, they like all of this stuff is like, it'll never happen. It's completely squashed now. Mm-hmm. Anyway, so yeah, like he's got this tie with the spy chief of China and all this stuff. So, and who's like deep into the facial recognition technology. Well, if you look at Bitcoin and then the fact that you can only use it in America if you use the KYC, which is the know your customer technology. Well, that takes away all the fun. If I want to trade with you as my neighbor, and let's say you grow or you raise cattle and you want to sell me a quarter cow and I want to buy that from you,
13: and I want to trade you in Bitcoin instead of dollars. Well, if we have to use KYC, that's not a fun transaction anymore. Now I have to basically have a deal between me, you, and the spy chief of China. That's bullshit to me.
3: How did it work with the Silk Road? Because that was always the thing with back with, which, by the way, free Ross Ulbricht. But that was the thing with the Silk Road, was like the people were paying Bitcoin to like buy drugs and prostitutes and stuff, and it was not traceable. So can't you still do that?
13: Sure. Well, I think they did. I think they had that as like this thing to get people to buy into the idea that like it's Bitcoin is like digital cash. When it's not, it's locked the fuck down because it's on phones, and phones are locked the fuck down, and that's where the problem is. So,
3: but it doesn't have to be. It can be on a computer with a running through a VPN on a Tor browser.
13: Potentially, yeah. You can, and you could have a phone that is using operating system. You can install it on Android,
3: Linux,
13: phones.
3: Or something.
13: No, not Linux. It's I've actually heard it talk about it on No Agenda. That's why I thought you might know it.
3: Oh, the No Agenda phone. What is that? They have that guy doing noagendaphone.com.
13: I can't remember.
3: It's only on a certain types of Androids.
13: I installed it myself and then I was immediately regretted it, but it's like so locked down. But it's a cool concept. But anyway, but basically, like you can do things. But basically, the way I'm looking at it is, I think that they're trying to funnel people into this system that you think you're getting out of this really restrictive, not private system. And then you're really being funneled right back into it with this whole Bitcoin thing.
3: Yeah.
13: And that's what the whole point of the KYC is. It's like, well, you really can't get out of this. Like, you're not going to – like, we have to be – like basically, okay, great example, BitPay. So when I buy precious metals from – I use SD Bullion. If you do want to buy silver or gold, I would recommend checking them out for pricing because I found they're quite a bit cheaper than everybody else. So – when you use Bitcoin to buy precious metals, it's actually like a hair cheaper than if you buy them on a credit card. Now you can use like a check or something, but it's kind of a pain in the ass to use a check. So it's not that bad to use Bitcoin. And you've heard me rag on Bitcoin as a money, but it's not that bad as currency. So you can buy Bitcoin and then just immediately send it to the precious metal dealer. And it's kind of like not that bad of a deal. But the other problem is there's fees involved in that. So you have to hold the Bitcoin to make it worth anything. And then you're in the market speculating again. So sometimes it is better just to use the credit. So if you're in Bitcoin already, then maybe use the Bitcoin. If not, then just, you know, there's like to each their own. Anyway, so kind of lost my train of thought there, but if you're BitPay. So when you're buying something, you use BitPay. The whole benefit of Bitcoin is it's like cash. So I can give you just the amount of money that I want and nothing more. If I give you my credit card number if I'm buying food from Pat's Pizza down the road and I give my credit card number, I have to give them my expiration date, I have to give them my security code. They have the access to my entire account, and I'm basically just like, thank you so much for only taking $40 effectively, because they have everything. And that's the same thing when you use this BitPay system. They go into your account and you're like, thank you so much for only taking, you know, whatever, however much the silver was, and leaving and not stealing the rest. Now, again, SD Bullion's a reputable company. You don't have to worry about them doing anything like that. But it takes away all of the reason for having Bitcoin. And the reason they do that is they want to funnel people into these systems that have KYC, like BitPay, like Coinbase. And these are all companies that are about to IPO.
3: Okay. So, Never mind. Stupid question. Carry.
13: Yeah, I just noticed the scam, and I was like, oh, like they're just all this is it's more data. It's more data harvesting. They want your face. They want to know what you bought. They want to know when you bought it. You know, and then like let's say, because you know, again, evictions are allowed, all this kind of stuff. Well, they know if you borrowed money on your house. They're gonna know if you then bought a whole bunch of precious metals, and then they can try to get those from you potentially. You know.
14: Oh, I like money.
13: So I mean, these things are coming to some degree. If people are not smart with how they buy things and smart with what they do with their money coming up, with how they handle their debt, because a lot of this stuff, we're in a debt-based system, whether it's, I mean, that just our dollars alone are debt to begin with. And then on top of that, we have double debt with mortgages and everything else.
14: Yeah.
13: And then
14: I like
13: the whole
14: money,
13: crypto,
14: though.
13: The BlockFi system, if you've even looked into that, they're trying to create a whole different system where you borrow against your Bitcoin and get new debt based off of your Bitcoin.
3: So borrowing against it, that's not the same thing as like shorting, is it? What do you mean
13: no,
3: borrow
13: but that's,
3: against?
13: That's another thing you can actually do as well. There's margex.com, margex.com.
3: So borrowing against Bitcoin is like mortgaging your Bitcoin?
13: Yes.
3: Okay.
13: Now imagine what's going to happen when Bitcoin goes to zero and people are BlockFi-ing their Bitcoin.
3: God, man. I'm too stupid to understand economics. I just know like Fed bad, gold good.
13: Yeah, and you should. I mean, it's as simple as it gets, because, you know, gold can never go to zero where all this other stuff will. It's not if, but when.
3: fuck it. All right. We skipped Max Kaiser, but you had a clip of Red Band on Sovereign Citizens. Does this tie into what you were talking about with like Q?
4: Yes. Yeah, let's hit this up.
3: Okay. I talked about this with Jan Irvin last episode, but yeah, I've hung out with Red Band, and that dude's a moron. But he's a nice guy. He's a nice guy, but he's a moron.
15: Yeah, like, what are you guys doing? This isn't a park. Like, go to the park.
16: You know what's worse? Sovereign citizens.
15: What is that?
16: There's people that don't drive, they travel, and they don't follow the rules. And they like, if you watch Live PD, they have one every episode, two every episode. They'll get pulled over, and it's like, they won't even roll down the window, and they're like, "I don't have to follow your rules, sir. I am, you know, they never have driver's license or insurance.
15: What?
16: It's
17: like people that don't think taxes apply to them. But don't think the law applies to them.
16: But that's grown so big recently that it's so many people now that do this shit, and it's the most grossest. Like, if you watch on Live PD,
15: what is Live PD?
3: Okay, so two things about this. First of all, like, I understand what Red Band's saying here, because it's like, well, I don't think Red Band believes that they have a legal precedent, but I think, like, yeah, you could prove all day that, like, kind of like if it doesn't matter. You can pull out your pocket constitution and yada, yada, yada, and you can be totally right. But at the end of the day, they're still not going to, like, it's like you can't really do shit. You know what I'm saying? It's like, yeah, you might, their income tax might be illegal, but has there ever been an example of someone pulling this sovereign citizen shit or pulling this income tax is unconstitutional shit and it worked for them? I'm unaware if it has.
4: No, I think there's varying degrees to it working. There's also varying degrees to these people being labeled as terrorists and getting in firefights with police officers too. So, I mean, I'm not going to sugarcoat and say like this is like definitely something that people should do or not do, but like
3: I mean, if we all did, if everybody collectively did it, it would work. But
4: oh yeah, like it. Don't get me wrong. If everybody did this tomorrow, the world would change. Because everyone would realize. I mean, like, let's say everybody except the people who work for the government in your state just like realized that they don't have to be part of the state of whatever, like the state of Kentucky or the state of Tennessee or whatever. Because that's the thing, that it, the whole crux of it is that you are automatically forced into whatever state system you're in. And the idea would be like, it's effectively slavery by forcing someone to be part of a system and forcing them to pay for it. That they
3: we don't have state income tax here in Tennessee.
4: Right.
6: But, Tennessee, and I've been doing this for a long time.
4: But you have property taxes.
3: Yeah, we do.
4: Yeah, that's ridiculous. Well, how could you have property taxes?
3: Property taxes are such bullshit.
4: Yeah. The only taxes I think could be justified are if you have a business that does business across state lines, then you could have like a flat tax that you are having the tax cover the legal infrastructure that has to like do any kind of like courts and lawyers and stuff like that for the interstate commerce that's involved in that, and making sure that there's any kind of legal protection or any of that kind of stuff that has to go on to make that interstate commerce possible. That is what the purpose of those taxes were for to begin with. When people were just locally trading and buying and selling things, taxes were not even a thing. It was just something that crept into the system, and then we became a kleptocracy, and that's where we are now. So that it's like once people wake up to that, it completely reverses the system that we're in today. But it's unfortunate that it's just a matter of like I don't think this is something that people can just do safely, because that's the thing that I think is unfortunate, that I don't think it is like a safe thing to do. There's a lot of things that were like huge red flags to me when I was reading into this. I really liked a lot of the things they were saying from a moral and ethical standpoint. And then there was a lot of weird shit that I saw. For example, this Russell J. Gould character. Do you have that clip pulled up?
3: Yeah, and I got the newsy one too. If you want to,
4: okay, play the Russell J. Gould one first.
3: Okay, and real quick before I play that, our buddy Dean Reiner of Up Is Down podcast, he did a 2-part episode. I don't remember the numbers, but it was called "It's All a Trick," Part 1 and 2, and it was a long chat with this dude named Clint Richardson, and it was all about this, like. It was like 4 or 5 hours altogether, and they talked all about like how your birth certificate and your social security card and all, or your number, all that. It's like basically you're entered into a contract at birth. It was pretty wild, and it's all along the lines of this type of shit. So I'll put that in the show notes, that Up Is Down podcast that Dean did with Clint Richardson, because it's all about this. It sounds good, like you said, but like even if there is a legal precedent, it's like, how do you, you're kind of throwing your life away if you, you know, actually do go through with shredding your birth certificate and social security, or like you're really fucking your kid over if you, you know, have there was an old NPR interview they did with a couple people that were raised out in the boonies by people that never registered their birth, and they can't get jobs because they were never assigned a social security number or anything.
4: So I'm not 100% sure about that. That stuff like that, I always wonder if that's just like a CIA psyop to scare people from doing this stuff. Like, dude, the Amish people have been like fucking living their way that they've been living forever. Like,
3: they don't have to get the job. They're all self-sustained.
4: Well, yeah, but maybe that's the problem. Like, why aren't we self-sustained?
3: Yeah, you're right. No, that's a good point.
4: I think we've got this whole thing backwards. Like, why are we dependent on this system? Why are we dependent on this grid? And I think that's the thing that we've got completely backwards.
3: That's a good point.
4: The grid dependency, and that comes back to what I was talking about earlier, is like we're completely dependent on this grid, and we need this or we're dead. And like we've got no connection to the earth, no connection to growing our own food. If Acme shuts down, we're fucked. And that's

0: job, I don't have to wear one. Or at least at one of my jobs, I have two jobs. The other one, I do have to wear it at work, but.
1: I have a pretty nice setup where I'm working, but like, I mean, it's a rule I'm supposed to wear it, but I mean, I don't, but it's just one of those things, like, and that's where we are now. It's just like we've got rules that it's like everyone knows you don't have to follow them. It's like we're in this weird place where it's like that's communism. Like we're in Cuba, and that's where we. It's getting ready to be a thing where like we're not gonna make cars anymore, and we're only gonna have the cars we have here. The only new cars are gonna be the electric bullshit ones that we don't want anymore. And if we want parts, we're gonna have to make our own machine shops and make new parts like they do in Cuba. Like that's what's coming.
0: Yeah.
1: And that's what socialism is. That's what communism is. And it's like, I don't know. It's as clear as day at this point. This is the future, unless I don't know. There's no unless at this point. This is it. We're here. To me, it's like
0: It's not looking good, but I think there's still we haven't reached a point where it's irreversible yet. I don't
1: well,
0: think.
1: that's the thing that the I think that's why it's irreversible, because they will make sure that nothing is ever like that rubber band breaking moment that everyone sees, like, we can't allow this to go on.
0: Yeah.
1: We can't allow
0: But at the same time, what's the phrase? If the situation was hopeless, their propaganda would be unnecessary. Like they wouldn't have to be censoring people if they had already won, you know?
1: But no, that I don't buy that, because that they have to do that for the divide and conquer, for the Civil War. You know what I mean? Like that has a different agenda.
2: I am a high-priced Washington lobbyist peddling influence. Who wants candy?
1: Like that to me, they need their Civil War, they need their World War III, whatever, however that looks to them, that they need that, and the censorship plays into that significantly.
0: What's so civil about war anyway?
1: So
0: Okay, so do you want to set up this Russell J. Gold clip? Or I don't.
1: I will say this. If this guy is the real deal, I will take back everything I say. But right now, this dude looks like a cult leader,
0: Yeah.
1: and I just laugh, like because I watch it, and at first I was like, "Oh man, this is interesting," and then I'm like, "Wait a minute, is all this sovereign citizen stuff based on this guy?" Because when I start looking at it, this guy apparently goes back to like 99, and if you look at a lot of the sovereign citizen stuff, it goes back to like around that time,
0: Yeah.
1: and I think this guy might be the root of a lot of this stuff,
0: Do you
1: and
0: think he's like an operative, like an intel guy, or?
1: well, it makes me wonder if he is. And then it got really weird, because he claims that he is the, what did he call himself? The Postmaster General of the United States.
0: I watched a little bit more than this of just the because I you had me just pull the introduction clip to him, but I ended up watching about like 10 minutes. I had to work. It was in between jobs. I did all this, but I'm gonna have to like do a deep dive on this guy because, like I said, that Clint Richardson interview that Dean Reiner did with him, it was really good. I'm gonna have to send you that, and then there's another. The two people that were in Libya and exposed the whole like Benghazi thing, and then they got dragged into the Mueller investigation, and like they've had assassination attempts on their life and stuff. Dean had both of them on, that husband and wife, and that is probably the best podcast I've heard in the last year or two. I'm gonna have to send you that one too. But yeah, Dean's been killing it.
1: Wow. That's awesome. I'll have to check that
0: Yeah,
1: out.
0: I'll send you all that, and I'll put them in the show notes too. But okay, yeah, Russell J. Gold, here's the intro.
3: In 1999, the United States was quietly being taken over by Great Britain. A vigilant patriot named Russell J. Gould recognized the threat, and in a series of strategic moves, he saved us from foreign invasion.
0: See, this already, I'm like, Great Britain, really?

0: I buy that. I really do, because I think we do really have some, if you look historically, we really do have some foreign entanglements with London and shit like that. That makes a lot of sense. I'm not like out on that part. That doesn't surprise me at all. But it's just the fact that this one guy, and then like, okay, the fact that you can't verify his fucking name anywhere on all the shit that he says he's got. He swears that he's like the fucking head of the Navy and the head of like the fucking Marines and everything else. And then you just go to any website and he's not. It's like, okay, well, what are you talking about, bro?
1: Maybe they, I mean, it has, just to play devil's advocate, it has definitely happened in the past where people have had like high credentials and then they've been just been wiped from the record.
0: Well, okay. He claims that like he's got the Title IV flag of the United States. And or some crazy shit like that, or and then registered with the UN, and I'm like, okay, so where does it say that at the UN? And I'm like trying to research it. It doesn't say. I don't see it anywhere. Like you look at the UN, there's nothing that says UN and Russell J. Gould. Nothing. I can't find anything that says that. And then I'm like, okay, well, so is this even real? Like, what are we talking about? And then it's like, okay, well, if this is all top secret, if it's all like. Whenever this guy, and then I see people talking about this guy, and they go, "When our guy comes out of hiding," and I go, "Oh, okay, I see what this is." And I'm like, "Okay, look, whenever your guy comes out of hiding, you let me know, because I'll be right there with you when he does. Until then,
2: Right. Kick
0: until
2: ass.
0: then, until then, I'm in hiding too, okay? Because." Sitting here, I'm not gonna go follow this fucking dude to wherever he's taking us. And then, at some point, he claims that he's, you know, the Postmaster General of the United States, and then he also claimed that he's either got some relationship with, or that he is the Postmaster General of the. No, I
1: What,
0: lost the note on
1: FedEx?
0: this. No. The Universal Post Office or the Universal Postal
1: UPS?
0: Union.
1: The Universal Postal Service? The UPS?
0: No, it's the Universal Postal Union. You look that up. Universal Postal Union. See if that's real. Universal Postal Union. I want to make sure I'm wording that right.
1: All right,
0: It's
1: let me give it a let me give it a Google here real quick.
3: Why you keep trying to read that word? You a fag?
1: Okay,
0: Well,
1: wait, he's.
0: this is when I got the tie to the Q Project and Bill and Melinda Gates.
1: Ooh, Universal Postal Union. UPU. United Nations Specialized Agency in Postal Sector's Primary Forum for International Cooperation. What? So it doesn't even have anything to do with mail?
0: Well, it does in some way. Well, yeah, if you look at it, and then if you look at the sponsors of it, it's Visa, Bill and Melinda Gates Foundation, and some other, you know, globalist hacks. And I'm like, wait a minute. This guy claims that he's like the postmaster general of this organization. And the Bill and Melinda Gates Foundation is a sponsor of it, and it's a UN shitbag thing. And I'm like, okay, what is going on here? And then I'm like looking at what this guy's into. The reason I found this guy to begin with is because of Anna Reitz, who is the head of the Assembly of States, and which is tied into the sovereign citizen movement. And let's talk about how these people are often labeled as terrorists, which I think is wrong to do. To be fair, I don't think these people are terrorists at all. I think these people are morally and ethically correct, but I think legally they get put into a quagmire because the world is a fucked up place. But let's play that Newsy clip real quick. I think this is a great time to play that.
4: Some extreme right-wing groups are immediately recognizable. Klansmen in hoods, neo-Nazis giving a Heil Hitler salute. But there's a hodgepodge of factions and individuals far less visible, but reportedly growing. They're called sovereign citizens. They're not just men keeping to themselves in the woods. Some members have carried out murders, attacks on police, forging passports and money. Getting a fix on how many sovereign citizens there are is slippery. The Anti-Defamation League has put the number at tens of thousands. Southern Poverty Law Center, they estimate 300,000. And both groups predict growth is likely. Even knowing what to call them is challenging. In addition to sovereign citizens, or sovereigns, followers go by constitutionalist, freemen, state citizens. The root of their doctrine can also be hard to define because there's no one central document outlining all their beliefs. A number of variations exist, but the central theme goes something like this. A corporation surreptitiously took over the federal government. The corporation went bankrupt and turned to international bankers for help. The bankers needed collateral, and the corporation put up the people of the United States. The implication is that your birth certificate and Social Security card, they are not just official documents, they're contracts that enslave you. Sovereigns often rip them up, throw them away. Here is a slightly different version of all this. The government, established by the Founding Fathers, had a legal system the sovereigns call common law. However, at some point, the original system was replaced with admiralty law. That's the law of sea and international commerce. Under the original system, sovereigns were free. Under the new plan, they're slaves, unless they rebel. The FBI explains, sovereign citizens are anti-government extremists who believe that even though they physically reside in this country, they are separate or sovereign from the United States. As a result, they believe they don't have to answer to any government authority, including courts, taxing entities, motor vehicle departments, or law enforcement. The sovereign citizens movement can be traced all the way back to an anti-Semitic group from the 1970s and 80s.
1: It's always the anti-Semites, dude.
4: Many of them, including black followers, seem unaware of those origins. A propensity for violence among some members also concerns law enforcement. Some incidents include, in 2010, a father and son who were sovereign citizens gunned down two police officers on Interstate 40 near West Memphis, Arkansas. In 2012, self-described sovereigns ambushed and shot dead two sheriff's deputies in St. John the Baptist Parish in Louisiana. In 2016, an ex-Marine who had become a sovereign citizen killed three law officers in Baton Rouge. Those are fairly recent examples, but there's one that goes back to 1995, worth noting. Terry Nichols, who collaborated with Timothy McVeigh in the Oklahoma City bombing, claimed
1: he was
4: a sovereign citizen.
1: And Bill Clinton also was involved in that bombing.
4: This once obscure group seems to be attracting new followers, and as they move into the national security spotlight, their effect on America's future is still a lingering question.
1: Cool, Newsy. Now why don't you report on all the sovereign citizens that didn't kill anybody?
0: I think it's interesting that he said so-and-so, who became a sovereign citizen. It's like, so you admit they can become a sovereign citizen.
1: Yeah. The FBI calls them sovereign. Yeah, exactly. The FBI calls them sovereign citizens as if it's derogatory, too.
0: Yeah. Oh, yeah. Because, well, I mean, they look at it. Okay. If they are correct, and it's like, I think the sovereign citizens are reading this correctly. I think they have a correct understanding of the law, and I think they are basically looking at the federal government like they are an occupying force, because the idea would be that they are working for the Crown of England. The 10-mile strip of Washington, D.C. is a foreign country, effectively. It's foreign territory. If you look at the history of what it is, it's a corporation. It's not that landmass is not the landmass of the United States anymore. It has been sold over to overseas power. That's the claim that they make. So I think there's a lot of really interesting points about the sovereign citizen movement. I'm not saying that there's anything.
1: It makes sense to me. I just don't think it's going to hold up in a court of law if you try to really go with that.
0: Well, the whole thing about the court of law is they basically tell you don't go, because you don't have to. They tell you that, okay, because I've talked to these people. Like,
1: anyone who ever gets a drug charge would love this to be true, that you don't have to show up to court, you don't have to pay a fine, you don't go to jail, you still collect your $200. But this is
0: it's not exactly like that. It's just it's the idea that so police are not doing their job to begin with, because their job and role, if you know the history of police, it is to protect the post office roads and the railroads. So that is the actual scope of the police work. That is what I have been told by people in the sovereign citizen, state citizen movement. So that to me is interesting. I'm not saying that this is true. I'm not saying this is just what I've heard. So when I factor that in, it's like, huh, well, that really kind of puts things into context, because if that's true, that would make a lot of sense, because that would explain why police officers have qualified immunity, because that, why wouldn't they have qualified immunity? Because every time they go to a domestic dispute, they're acting as a peacekeeping officer when their job is to be making sure that the roads are safe for postal workers and the railroads are, you know, operating properly. You know what I mean? Like that, like this is completely outside of their scope, but, and that's because they're corporate police officers. They're working for the corporation to make sure that they can, that if people press charges in the corporation against each other, that the police officers can make arrests and anything that happens within the corporation. But people who aren't within the corporation, for the post office or for the railroads, the police have nothing to do with it, is the idea that the sovereign citizens say. So that's the whole concept. It's like, once you understand the legal framework behind it and you like take that step back, that's where like you start seeing why the police officers have, potentially why the police officers have this qualified immunity to begin with, and why people have been trying to strip them away from it, and what that might mean. Then it's like, oh, okay. Why might people be talking about martial law? Because martial law is different than admiralty law, admiralty law rather than martial law. Admiralty law versus maritime law. Admiralty law is different than this system that we're in right now, maritime law. Maritime law is governed by the UN, where admiralty law is governed by like the military and landmass. So that's, again, I'm this is me getting this from the sovereign citizen and state citizen movement. So this is just what they say. I'm not saying this is what I'm saying. So I've done research into this, but I'm not saying that I'm like fully bought in on this or like completely understand this.
1: I don't understand it completely, but from my understanding of the whole sovereign citizen thing is like, yes, it's technically correct, but it's technically correct in the same way that you have a Fourth Amendment right and they're not allowed to spy on your phone calls. Like the NSA can't read your calls. It's like, yeah, but good luck like stopping it. You know, it's like you might have the legal technicalities on your side, but it's like the system is against you either way.
0: Right. Well, that's where I think there's like a two-prong approach here. If you do this, like, I think you can do this. This is just my thought. I think you can do this. And I think you just have to also remove yourself from the system too. Like, you can't just like continue living your life as you are right now, completely dependent on this system. Right. And say I'm a sovereign citizen. Like at some point they're going to cut your power off.
1: Yeah, exactly.
0: You know what I mean? Because they're going to be like, well, fuck this guy who claims to be a sovereign citizen, isn't paying property taxes, even though he's paying his power bill. We're just going to cut his power off because he isn't paying property taxes. You know what I mean? That's what I think would happen. Even if you have the legal standing,
1: shit, it could get worse than that. They could do, CPS will drag your kids away for way less than that.
0: Well, that's the thing. CPS, state citizen, does not have the right to come into your house or onto your property. You can press charges against them. From what I understand, things completely flip around when you have state citizenship. You have no rights as a U.S. citizen. This is what they say. Because when you're registered as a state citizen, a citizen of a state, you have all the state protections that are granted to you in the state constitution. If you look up, there's a ton of legal protections and legal filings that say that basically a U.S. citizen means almost nothing. It's actually a government employee. If you read into the legal framework behind what a U.S. citizen is, and I've actually read into a few of the Supreme Court arguments, because I've watched a couple of these YouTube videos that people have made about this on how to become a state citizen and how to become what they do is they call it American national or a state citizen, whatever it is. They have these passports. Now this person on this YouTube said something about forging passports. This is apparently a legitimate process, because you can do this through the State Department. They're not forging anything. And it's also the idea, like, they ask you, are you a U.S. citizen? Yes or no? Well, if you say no, you're answering, no, I'm not a U.S. citizen. And you're saying no because you never have been. Because whether or not, because you're saying, I've been a citizen of the state of whatever state you were born in your entire life, which makes you an American national, and you can be in any state that you want. Like you could be, like, let's say you were born in Tennessee, but you could live in Kentucky, like, because you're an American national. You could be anywhere.
5: I'm from Tennessee, and I've been doing this for a long time.
0: Damn, you're quick on that one.
1: But, not as quick as a sherman. Yes.
0: So even though you have these restrictions as far as, like, what state you're a citizen of, you're still an American national, but it doesn't make you a U.S. citizen. I think everyone believes because they're a U.S. citizen, because you are granted U.S. citizenship at birth, that means you have to be a U.S. citizen. But if you read into the legal framework behind being a U.S. citizen, a U.S. citizen is actually a federal government employee, and that's what makes you have to pay Social Security taxes. It also makes you have to pay federal income taxes.
1: But if you're an employee, they should be paying you. Like, that's, the employer pays the employee, not the other way around.
0: Right. Well, it also, and that's also what makes you privy to their restrictions on, like, gun rights, for example. Like, that's what makes them think that they can restrict your Second Amendment or make you have to register your firearms and have to get a CCW. Because you are saying you're a citizen of the United States you're like a federal employee in that structure. You're saying you're within that structure of the United States. And because of that, you have to register your firearms with them. And if you look at what's happening right now, so I'm not saying this is what it is. I'm saying this is what the state citizenship people, this is what the American national people, this is what they're saying. And I find it very interesting. I believe without a doubt, morally and ethically, they are right.
1: Yeah, I agree.
0: I don't know if I'm not necessarily comfortable doing something like that, but
1: that's a big morally
0: and
1: faith.
0: Ethically, they're right. Yeah.
1: To take that kind of action. But yeah, I agree. If you live off the grid and you're self-sustainable, then yeah, they can't do anything to you other than lock you in a cage.
0: Right. And then, and also, I mean, if you have like a tight knit community and you're trading, you know, with people for silver and like I was saying earlier, if you have like junk silver, yeah, you're bartering for things, like, there's no taxes on barter, like, and there can't be, and you're still using legal tender at the same time, like, and you can later, when, you know, we're dealing with a hyperinflation economy, because Joe Biden's going to probably kick in UBI at some point. So whatever I bought junk silver for today is going to be worth probably, you know, 15 times for in 5 years. You know, if I ever go to sell it and I do want to be in dollars again one day, it's going to be worth way more. Or if I have to be for whatever reason, because, you know, not everything is going to be something I can buy in silver. There's going to be a time where I need to buy an air conditioning compressor or something, and you obviously need to buy that in dollars, because if you have to make any kind of international trade, that obviously has to be in dollars.
6: That's what the entire point of having that dollar currency for is, so you can make a overseas trade or make a trade across state lines. But the idea of like a local trade is supposed to be in a local currency, like a Nevada or Utah goldback, or in a silver coin or something like that. So that way, number one, it's tax free, and number two, so it stays local. That kind of stuff. You don't need a cryptocurrency to do that kind of shit.
1: Yeah.
5: Fuck the cops.
7: Yeah.
5: Fuck them.
6: Yeah.
1: So when you get pulled over, and you don't have an ID or a registration or a license plate or a driver's license, you just do the
5: have some pride in yourself, have some faith in Jesus Christ as your Lord, and don't tell these scum sucking motherfuckers nothing.
1: So wrapping up here, I have one clip left from you. I don't even remember what it is.
0: What if I could get you like a really good resource for, cause I was talking to like the local, person who's like the person for like the state assembly in my area. Mm-hmm. What if I could get you to talk to her for a podcast? I think you'd really,
1: oh, hell yeah. Yeah, I'm always down. I'm booked up as shit. Like I squeezed you in, but like it'll be about a month before I can probably start adding. Like I'm booking out like a month in advance now. But
0: I think you'd have like a killer conversation, because like you're obviously super skeptical about it, but she's got like a wealth of information.
1: So she's a sovereign citizen.
0: She's already. I mean, I wouldn't consider her a sovereign citizen. She would consider herself a state citizen, which is. It's effectively the same thing, but she's got a passport that says that she's not a U.S. citizen.
5: Let's be
0: she
5: nice.
0: She doesn't have a driver's license. She's got a state ID. She's got
1: a social
0: number. She also has an E, but she doesn't give it out to anybody. She also has an E&I. That she
1: typically
0: uses
1: you're not
0: businesses.
1: Supposed to give your social security number out.
0: Well, I mean even to banks.
1: Oh,
0: she doesn't give it to anybody.
1: Oh, really? Okay.
0: Yeah, yeah. She uses an EIN for that. To do any kind of loans or anything like that. She uses a private association for everything. I was like, this is like kind of incredible. When I was like listening to this, I was like, this kind of makes a lot of sense. And I was like, you know, everybody thinks they need to be incorporated. I was like, for what? Like everyone's trying to get all these tax breaks. And I was like, what going to be incorporated? Oh, you can't have your business open, or you have to have your people outside in a picnic table and in a tent for your restaurant, like all this crazy shit that they just did with COVID. Like once you're tied in with that incorporation system, because you're incorporated through them, you're doing everything through them. But if you're bartering, but still using quote money, they have no power over you. You're just trading. And you can and because we have, through the First Amendment, freedom of assembly, which is completely unrestricted, and freedom of speech, they can do nothing effectively if you try to have a private association and just do whatever kind of business you want, just not using U.S. dollars. I think people just take for granted and think they need to incorporate everything, but just don't even factor in the fact that they don't necessarily need to do everything in dollars. Obviously, you have to do certain things in dollars, but
8: I like money.
0: I love money, but currency.
8: Yeah, I like money though.
0: Currency, however, is the scam.
1: Yeah,
0: and I think that we just got to find a way out of this. And that's
7: what I'm suggesting here.
1: Okay, so correct me if I'm putting words in your mouth, but your thesis is, what is your thesis? Is it basically the sovereign citizen movement is, while being correct, could be being, it's been hijacked or is being used to lead people astray? How does Bill Gates tie into QAnon? Let's bring this all together.
0: Oh yeah, the Q thing. So I noticed there was a bunch of, so obviously there's
6: Q in the name for the Q and non stuff. And then I noticed all the Russell J. Gould stuff. He's got quantum everywhere. He's just quantum everything.
1: Oh, really?
6: Yeah, and I was like, Q, quantum. I was like, hmm. And I was like, I wonder if, like, out of nowhere, there's going to be, like, this, like, Q is part of the quantum movement, and then they're going to tie in, like, that quantum is Bitcoin or something. You know what I mean? Like, if they're going to do some crazy shit like that. Like, just my speculation. I don't know. But, and then I was just, like, just seeing the potential psyop that – you've got this guy. Well, I mean, the obvious thing of the, like I said, the Universal Postal Union has that ties to the Bill and Melinda Gates Foundation. And then I was saying that you've got these the quantum shit, and you've got all these sovereign citizens, and they're saying very similar things to what the Q people are saying. They've got very similar gripes with the system, and I can see how there's a ton of crossover, and it's like it's really seeming like they're like leading people into this as like, once you're pissed off that Q led you nowhere, go here. And if you look at a lot of the stuff, like a lot of the Q people cross over right into this world. Just from like a lot of different podcasts I listen to and stuff.
1: January 7th or 8th. They were like No Agenda covered, like, this is what Q's like, oh yeah, the America's a corporation, all this shit. And Adam was like, we were talking about this on the show 12 years ago. He was talking about Steve Pachinik. He's like, you guys, you know, all the military contacts Curry has. He's like, when you guys figure this shit out, let me know. Until then, I'm going to act like Biden's president or whatever he said. It was like, because it's like, yeah, we're full circle back to when Obama was just getting elected, and this was the talk, was like, America's a corporation. And I remember all that from back then. So,
6: it might be true. And
1: it probably is true, but like,
6: I don't know what we do about it. Like, well, it was like I said, I mean, the whole thing is, I think it's almost like one of those things is, if they tell everybody, it's going to explode so fast and so quickly that no one's going to be ready for it, that like you're going to have such an exodus from the system, and it's going to create such chaos. And they're trying to create the stability and let people exit safely from the dollar, from the system, you know what I mean?
1: Mm-hmm. Maybe, yeah, like a controlled burn or something.
6: Yeah. Yeah, that to me is
1: hopefully there the are only good way. Smart people that are working this shit out, you know. Sometimes I wonder.
6: Or it's really just all entropy and chaos, and it's like the Joker said, we're just ready to watch the world burn, and yep, just like that. That's the other alternative, because that could really be happening.
1: I am a dog chasing cars. I wouldn't know what to do with one. Caught it.
6: Yeah, exactly.
1: All right, you want me to wrap up? Like, I don't remember. I just called this subscribe, but I got one. Your last clip on your list.
6: Which one is it?
1: I don't remember. I just called it subscribe. It's 1 minute long.
6: Yeah, put it on. I don't know which one it is.
7: So it's all about citizenship. If you're a U.S. citizen, you are a slave. If you're a state citizen and not a U.S. or you can be a state citizen and not a U.S. citizen, see the citizenship video. It's called Being an American National, and those people have all the rights of the king. This procedure is how you can get an American National passport. When you do that, you will be flagged up in their system, it will be do not stop, do not detain, do not interrogate, lifetime concealed weapons permit. And that's what they say. I couldn't tell you for sure. I'd never seen their computer system. Don't forget to like this video. Don't forget to subscribe to this channel. Excuse me. Don't forget to click the bell next to the subscribe button so you're notified when there's a new upload.
6: So if you notice, he was like,
9: like and subscribe, guys. Like, hi, guys. Smash that like button.
6: If you notice, he kind of threw in there like, I think you get red flagged. Like, That's kind of a big fucking deal if you get red flagged by, like, right. you know, your local police and the FBI.
1: They put you on a no-fly list. They take your kids.
6: Well, that's again, that's the thing. I don't know. From what I understand, this actually, you have a stronger case because that basically you're not part of their legal system anymore. They're not able to do anything with you. But if you're red flagged, you may be listed as a terrorist now. You know what I mean? Like that changes everything.
1: You could be that. You could be deported because you're not a citizen.
6: Well, no, you can't be deported because Antarctica. No, you can't. Well, they can't ship you anywhere because you are a citizen of your state and you're an American national. That's what I'm saying. Like they can't do shit to you because you have a passport.
1: So it's almost like you're a Native American or something.
6: Yes,
1: you're like a protected class or something.
6: Yes.
1: Okay. Well,
6: 100%.
1: Here's the problem.
6: But again, this is what I'm saying. You are a terrorist to the federal government. That's what I'm saying by the fact that they red flag you. But and they're trying to, and that's what I'm saying. They're funneling people into this.
1: It seems like that falls apart pretty quick because let's say you were one of those people that were born and your parents never reported you, like got you a birth certificate or social security number, and your birth was never reported, which happens.
6: Yep.
1: And then you killed someone. They're going to drag your ass to jail and put you in front of a court. It's not like they can't just, like, you're like not able to be prosecuted for no matter what you do just because you don't have like a social security number.
6: Even the people you talk to in like the state national people or the American National Movement, they'll tell you that like effectively you can still be detained, you can still be arrested, but if you
1: am can't I being be... detained, officer?
6: Yeah.
1: Am I
6: but but basically they have no jurisdiction over you for any kind of financial crime, any kind of traffic citation, any of that bullshit basically. But yeah, obviously if you aggress against somebody, and the fact that like again, police have qualified immunity, despite the fact that their role in society is supposed to be over the post office routes and over the railroads, they're still the only peacekeepers we have. They're going to be the people to arrest you if you murdered someone. So I don't think anyone's going to argue, even the people in the sovereign citizen movement, that they should be the ones to arrest you. I don't think there's any kind of disagreement or misunderstanding there. If you aggress against somebody, you know, but if you're somebody who is abiding by the non-aggression principle and you are living peacefully in your house, and the only crime is you're not paying the property taxes that you've been assessed illegally by your state, then you should not be evicted from your home. That's effectively the thesis of being a sovereign citizen, because you are being forced into this system to pay those property taxes, and you never consented to them.
1: I guess what I need to do is look up the legal precedent, see how I need to look more into how well this works. Like how many people have tried it and how many people has it worked for and what states were those.
6: Yeah. Like I said, if everything goes back to Russell J. Gould, man, it's flimsy. It really is. But and honestly, if it does, and this dude really is the man, holy shit, this guy did something incredible.
1: Well, I'm going to send you that Clint Richardson episode with Dean, and also the other one that's even way crazier, but like I forget their names, but yeah, I'll be curious to hear your thoughts on that, and I'm going to dig into Russell J. Gould, and so I'll have plenty to look into before our next episode, and look into like the legal precedent for all this stuff. But yeah, we need to wrap this bitch up. You got anything else we need to?
6: Yeah, go over I was going to say watch that full video that you were just that one where you're mocking that dude with the like and subscribe button, but that whole video he breaks down the legal precedents behind how someone can change their passport from being a U.S. citizen to a non-U.S. citizen. Okay. and why that they could or should do that. And if you can actually just like look up the things yourself. I didn't use Google because I assumed that Google was going to censor it, but I'm not even sure if you could probably even just Google it. I found almost everything that he had cited, and he was dead 100% right about it. So that was pretty fucking interesting to me. Like the stuff he was talking about the fact that U.S. citizens and state citizens are not like do not necessarily have the same jurisdictional rights and stuff like that. When he starts breaking it down, like they are a different class of person from a legal perspective, and that U.S. citizens are I think they basically have no rights. Effectively, they have they don't have constitutional rights.
1: Oh shit! I just got it. Okay, here's how you just circumvent the whole system and you get away with everything you want to get away with in 2021. You renounce your U.S. citizenship, move to Mexico, become a Mexican, and then sneak across the border. You'll get free health care, and you won't have to pay taxes, and you'll get to vote. It's like a perfect
6: here's
1: plan.
6: The thing. Mexico has really strict citizenship rules, right. So they won't let you do that shit.
1: No, Mexico will literally beat the shit out of you if you cross the border legally.
6: Yeah, exactly. Throw you in jail. I think they put the wall up to stop us from going over there.
1: Well, anyway, Boris, it's always oh shit, I about knocked everything over. It's always good chat. We definitely got to keep doing these more often.
6: Yeah, man.
1: But yeah, all the stuff you sent me to, I'll put all that in the show notes, and I'll put the couple other things in there. And yeah, as soon as we wrap this episode up, I'll send you that episode. I'm gonna pass out. I got a doctor's appointment with the wife, pregnancy things.
0: Congratulations on that.
1: Thanks, man. We're excited.
0: Get some gold and silver, everybody.
1: Word. Oh, by the way, was I wearing pants when we started this?
0: I hope you're not asking me.
10: Hey, was I wearing pants when we went in there? Shit. What do I look like, a pants goblin?
11: The British Empire was defeated by Indians under Mahatma Gandhi because they made their own salt. And back in 2009, the beginning of Bitcoin, it was the cypherpunks and everybody who was objecting to central bank authoritarianism who got together and said, we're going to make our own money. We're going to make our own money. It's called Bitcoin, and it's passive resistance. And it's going to topple the central bank empire, the central banks around the world. I predict one of my predictions will be one of the major central banks in the world will collapse in 2021. They're highly leveraged. As your guest Jim Rickards points out many times, these banks are leveraged 50, 60, 70 to 1. They're leveraged more than long-term capital management was when long-term capital management was at its highest point of leverage. So Rickards would know about this stuff. And one of them is going to collapse in 2021, and that will start an avalanche out of fiat money and paper money, and the top beneficiary of that will be Bitcoin. That's one of the catalysts for a price appreciation in 2021. But my point is this, Daniela, Bitcoin is a protest against fiat money, central banks, authoritarianism. And the way the protest works is the cypherpunks and everyone involved in Bitcoin, essentially, we made our own money. It's perfect money. It has nothing to do with the state. You've separated for the first time in history, state from money. It's never been done before, ever. And it has been finished. It has been completed. It has been figured out, and it's been launched, and it's out there for 10, 11 years, and it's working. And the nation state, as we know it, is going to dissolve. Central banks are going to dissolve, and fiat money is going to go the way of all fiat money has gone over 300 years. Not a single fiat money, paper money scheme has lasted over the past 300 years. They've all gone to zero or lost 99% of their purchase power. So should be no shock to anyone that the U.S. dollar is going to go to zero. The British pound looks particularly horrible. That's definitely going to go to zero. All the fiat money is going to go to zero. And, of course, the chief beneficiary of that would be Bitcoin. And these are the catalysts. These are the catalysts to see this price projection and why, you know, when we get into the numbers, you'll understand more why I have the number that I have.
12: Q tells us stuff in all of its lies, is what I'm saying.
13: You keep interrupting me.
12: Because you're lying! Because you're full of shit! That's why. Because every goddamn thing out of you people's mouths doesn't come true. And it's always, oh, there's energy, and oh, now we're done with Trump. You said he was the Messiah. You said he was invincible. You said it was all over. They were all going to Gitmo. Now, oh, he's part of a larger thing of Q. I will not suffer your Q people after this. I knew what you were day one, and I know what you are now, and I'm sick of it. I'm sick of all these witches and warlocks and pumpkin popsums and everything. Oh, God. Sorry. Bye-bye, Q. I can't talk to you anymore. Jesus, Lord help me.

0: witches and warlocks, you're full of shit. Pumpkin popsums, I'm sick of it.
1: You keep interrupting me.
0: And all of it's lies. Because you're lying.

0: Arnold
1: A.
0: Noah Beamer B.
2: Caleb Stevenson.

0: All right. Sabs in a six pack. We're getting lit and talking shit. Really just talking shit because it's kind of early for drinking today. But we're both real excited to give a warm welcome to the blood spilling, red pilling, tyranny killing, freedom loving, truth discovering, MMA warrior and fake news destroyer, the UFC champion and co-host of the Conspiracy Farm, Mr. Pat Middletich. Welcome and thanks welcome, so much sir. For doing this.
1: Well, thank you. I appreciate you having me, guys.
0: Yeah, we're excited. I don't know, one thing I'm kind of sick of hearing about on podcasts and just from everybody I know in life is this virus talk, but you really can't avoid talking about it, so I'm sure we'll probably talk about it a little bit today. But I figured we'd talk about like Q and the whole adrenochrome thing that all these celebrities are getting accused of and whatever you want to talk about.
1: We can certainly touch base on that. We can touch it. You know, what too many people are doing, unfortunately, is they're focusing on, as Peter Schiff says when he was on our show, Peter Schiff, a brilliant economist that called the 2008 collapse.
0: Yeah, that was a good one.
1: And was made fun of for it until it actually happened, of course. Yeah. His is a perfect description is, you know, the virus is the pin, but the economy and the banks spiraling the drain, circling the drain, and the derivatives bubble at four times the global economy was the bubble. And everybody's focused on the pin instead of the bubble.
2: That makes a lot of sense.
0: I know when you were talking with Greg Carlwood, Higher Side Chats, the big problem I'm seeing is I think what you're seeing too is just the medical tyranny, the government overreach, the surveillance that this whole virus is being used to excuse.
1: Yeah, I mean, you know, we're looking at two different scenarios, you know, whether this is being done, you know, all the Q loyalists say, you know, mass arrests are taking place, which we know that there have been some mass arrests, you know, to determine and say for sure that, you know, as they're saying, all these thousands upon thousands and thousands of children are being rescued from sex trafficking and everything else. You know, I can't confirm that part, but I can say that a massive number of Italian mafia individuals were arrested. They say Vatican officials were arrested along with them in Italy. I can't confirm that part of it. Hundreds of Mexican drug cartel individuals were arrested in the United States. And then hundreds were arrested in Saudi Arabia who were part of the government and some of the royals in that country. So, you know, there's a lot going on. There's a lot going on. So we're not 100% sure.
2: I'm with you there. It seems to me like multiple sides are taking advantage of this virus epidemic to make moves. I mean, you see this social distancing as that gets more and more talked about. It seems like it's getting more and more drastic. I mean, I've even seen some people in certain areas taking measures using law to implement and enforce social distancing. You know, and then you've got all this other stuff that could be happening with Q behind the scenes. I'm not as big into the whole Q aspect of things and all that, but I've noticed, I mean, definitely with Ellen's recent odd disappearance and a few other weird things going on with you know, just various celebrities,
1: Madonna's bizarre videos on Twitter.
0: Yeah, do you lend any credence to all the theories that like Ellen, Madonna, and Oprah are under house arrest? Like we saw the picture of Ellen with what looked like an ankle bracelet on her couch.
1: You know, I don't doubt anything, and I don't necessarily believe anything anymore. You know,
0: yeah, that's
1: so
0: a good way to be.
1: I know what I have believed and what we have documented. You know, in the research that we have done, you know, and it can be backed up and documented. You know, as leading up to this whole thing, you know, we know that individuals within the United States government committed treason and sedition and were illegally spying on, you know, the GOP nominee and then president of the United States. You know, many, many people were involved in that. The illegal use of the FISA court to obtain, you know, surveillance upon Trump and his team. You know, and Trump said, you know, he was wiretapped and the media laughed and all that sort of stuff. And then they had to eat crow because it was true. A lot of that stuff, you know, was documented. We talked about it long before it happened. Admiral Mike Rogers, going to Trump and when he was head of the NSA and meeting him at Trump Tower, letting him know about that, and then moving Trump immediately moving. And they had to set up a special lead-walled room to stop any surveillance of Admiral Rogers meeting with Trump in Trump Tower. They did that before Rogers would even sit down with him and talk to him. And then Trump immediately moved all of his operations out of Trump Tower. So, you know, we have all of that that was going on. We have, you know, the research of, you know, the banks circling the drain, as I said. I mean, we were headed toward a financial collapse. You know, you've got the documentation. We did an episode over a year ago with Diliana Gacachiva, who exposed the documents showing that we had bioweapons labs encircling Eurasia with the ability to create viruses that could attack specific DNA. Scientists that worked in those laboratories all had diplomatic immunity and could ship and carry anything they wanted as far as biomaterial. And you could not search them or the packages that they sent. Then you get the Harvard, you know, as it moves forward, you mm-hmm. get a Harvard professor get arrested along with two or three Chinese scientists for spying and carrying biomaterial. And the ongoing long-running attempted bloodless coup against the president by deep state actors, who had the most to gain from this stuff. It's pretty easy to see. It's pretty easy to point the finger and figure it out. You don't have to be a genius. Having seen all of this stuff coincide and run together, to know who did this, especially, I mean, you think about, you know, all the people that are recruited out of MIT and Harvard by the deep state. You know, it's stinking to high heaven. And then Trump yesterday during his press conference, I was listening in my truck, and I couldn't believe what I heard, man, because we had been saying this was created in a lab, because those with the more Neanderthal gene you have, the more you're able to fight this off. Those with O blood type are able to fight it off a lot easier than those with A blood type. And then you hear Trump say yesterday, this was artificially introduced into society during his press conference. And immediately they cut away from Trump and they went to the hosts of the show in studio. Immediately cut away from him.
2: Wow.
3: And you said that was yesterday?
1: I went, there you go, man. There you go. You know, the producer went, cut away from that right now.
3: See, you said that was yesterday?
1: Yes, yesterday.
3: Wow, yeah, I totally missed that. You touched on a lot of stuff there, so that's a lot to unpack.
2: Yeah.
3: But real quick, back to the Q side of the what the virus is being used for. I have read multiple articles that seem to indicate that these checkpoints they're doing, they're actually using that to rescue kids just because, like, when your car is getting searched, it's hard to smuggle kids through these coronavirus checkpoints. So there's certain things like that that do lend credence to it, I think.
1: Yeah, well, and, you know, they're also talking about the ships offshore treating children that are rescued off the coast of L.A. there and outside of New York, in New York Harbor or whatever. So.
3: And the guy trying to crash his train into it.
1: Yeah. I mean, what was that guy on, right?
3: Well,
1: and then Alex Jones blames it on, you know, the guy was probably a Q follower and all this other stuff. We know Alex is a controlled opposition and has
3: it
1: been.
3: Seems
1: for
3: like it.
1: Basic
3: I actually do
1: years.
3: Have. I don't know. I was watching Alex the other day. I guess it was Thursday. I have a clip. I'll play that because this is. I thought this was pretty funny and interesting. He's. Well, we're gonna find out. I guess on Tuesday he says who Q is. So.
4: You know, I had the founder of Q at my house about 2 years ago, and I really should have hired him, but for some reason I didn't. And see, that's why it's very frustrating to me to see people out there believing all this Q stuff when everybody already knows, and it got hijacked within 3 days of him launching it, and it started out just as some guys having some fun that were authorized to engage in PSYOPs. So it did start with people in the Trump campaign and people that worked in U.S. intelligence.
3: I have one more clip after that. But yeah, so you think Alex is definitely controlled opposition?
1: Oh, without a doubt. We said that years ago.
3: Yeah.
1: He's there too. You know, a lot of the stuff that he says is actually, you know, accurate. And then he'll throw in something completely off the wall that discredits, you know, those who are conspiratorial.
2: Truth mixed with lies. Yeah, much less effective than, or much more effective than a straight up lie.
1: Absolutely. Yeah. No. And yeah, it's the out of the blue, you know, stuff that he throws out there that's so ridiculous that, you know, people just discredit him and then, you know, exactly. Discredit a lot of us. But, you know, the thing that's happened for our show now, we're in the top 100 news sites on iTunes now after years, 5 years of doing our show. We're above, you know, Laura Ingraham. We're above some of the Fox News radio shows with Brian Kilmeade, Laura Ingraham. You know, we've passed Wolf Blitzer, Jake Tapper, you know, a lot of these people that are mainstream and have millions of dollars in funding and, you know, get paid huge salaries. Jeff and I just do this as a pastime, but we've done our research so much that we've been right over and over and over again and been called tinfoil hat wearers until, you know, a couple months later or 6 months later or a year or two later, we get proven correctly. And I think people finally went, wait a minute, man. These guys have been right over and over and over. Mm-hmm. We probably should start listening to these guys.
3: Right. It's crazy how podcasting in general has just completely we were talking about this on one of our podcasts the other day. I mean, nobody's watching mainstream news.
1: It's getting to the point where even my grandma is watching so Joe Rogan. You know, they're obviously funded by huge money, deep pockets. You know, so they will keep trying to run the narrative because there are so many millions of people in America that look at that. They just look at that box on the wall, man, and they think that, you know, that's the authority figure that knows all and tells the truth.
3: Mm-hmm. Yep.
1: And but for people to have that, God, to get red pilled, you know, Epstein red pilled millions and millions of people by that happening, and now this. This stuff going on is red pilling millions and millions more. People are waking up quickly because of this stuff. So

0: if these satanic pedophile nut jobs that we know exist, but if they actually are arrested and ousted for what they've done and the people that have committed treason against the United States, if that actually happens, there are going to be millions of people with their jaws on the floor, completely blindsided, not even realizing that this was coming still.
1: Yeah, and those people will still, I mean, the media will try to play this off like, oh, this is, you know, Trump's like declared martial law and he's arresting like all these people. And I mean, the media is still going to spin this as
0: they're
1: like,
0: they're
1: going to
0: blame
1: it
0: as political opponents, you know, or being arrested and all that sort of stuff. But yeah. It's going to be tough to argue if and when, like I said, you know, they come out and say crimes against children, torturing children, murdering children, you know, adrenochrome, all this other stuff that most people don't know about. And, you know, I'm getting messages constantly on my social media from tons of people who are just learning about this stuff and just heard the show and sending me messages going, oh my God, this is fucking insane. You know, and I just say, hey, you know, keep listening to the show and enjoy the ride, but you know, don't drink yourself into the grave from listening to it, because it's tough stuff to swallow.
2: Right.
1: Yeah, you got to have a sense of humor about these things, and it's good to be informed, but not like waste your life on.
2: Don't waste your life on it, but also understand how serious it is, and also understand that there's literally a war going on right now. I mean, yeah, a lot of people are waking up due to podcasting, but podcasting's only been around for what, 10, 12 years tops. I mean, I know I've been listening to them extensively for about 6 years, and I've been woken up to a lot of this different stuff. But as you said, Pat, there's controlled opposition. There's Alex Jones, people who talk about legitimate things, but also talk about a lot of ridiculous stuff, and it paints the rest of us as ridiculous. And then that makes the people, establishment people, people who are on the establishment side of the narrative, such as many of my family members, just run from all of that. They just follow whatever the establishment narrative is. So I feel like there's just different groups cropping up in the U.S. right now, and we're all kind of in our own little worlds almost. If you're on the establishment side, none of it's true. If you're on the side of free information and podcasting, you believe in a lot of it. Maybe too much. I'm not sure.
0: You know, to give you an idea, Jeff Wilson and I, Jeffrey Wilson and I, he's my co-host on the Conspiracy Farm. Mm-hmm. He and I went to a fake news forum that was here in my hometown of Bettendorf, Iowa, at the public library. And there were a lot of people there. I was surprised by how many people were there. Mm. Now, on the panel up front were a couple of college professors who were media, so-called media experts, some local broadcasters, you know, the NBC affiliate type thing and all that. And they were up front just talking, just straight bullshit. And just completely clueless to, you know, a lot of the stuff that Jeffrey and I have been researching and talking about. And these professors even had a bunch of their students come, and one of their students stood up and said, you know, what they're telling you is the truth, and this is not fake news, and, you know, just babbling mindlessly without any understanding. And I felt sorry for the kid, because he, you know, he'd been duped like millions of other Americans, and just hasn't been capable of opening his mind. And toward the end of the conference, I stood up and I started giving examples of, you know, the Gulf of Tonkin, the babies in incubators, that, you know, all these different examples of false flags. And Jeff got up and started doing, you know, a lot of the same stuff, and explaining what Hegelian dialectic means, you know, explaining cognitive dissonance to people. And by the time we got done, these guys that were on the panel, they couldn't say anything. Besides, one of the professors goes,
2: "Wow,
0: wow, I will agree with what Mr. Miletich is saying, and is saying is factual. That yes, these were false flag events, and we have learned that in time." And then after the whole thing ended, we had lines of people walking up and talking to us and wanting to shake our hands and saying thank you to us for waking them all up. We red pilled an entire room of like 200 people.
2: That's beautiful.
0: When we
2: That's inspiring.
0: Did that.
2: I mean, that's one thing I'm very thankful

0: to President Trump for. I mean, I was definitely not a supporter back in 2016. Of course, I hated Hillary more, but I could not have predicted his effect on the American people, waking them up to fake news, waking them up to the lies that they're fed on a daily basis.
1: It's really impressive. I tell you what, man, he's a badass. He's a gangster, whether you like him or not. Dude is strong. Dude is a alpha male to the hilt. Mm-hmm. He is standing his ground and kicking the shit out of the entire deep state single-handedly, man. It's pretty incredible to watch. He is fearless. He does not give a fuck. And, you know, I think he just, you know, I have faith that he is the white hat he said he is. My co-host is not convinced of that. Remains to be seen. But I will say this. He sure is in a hell of a fight every day to expose the fake media and all the actors in the deep state to be a member of that club. You know what I mean?
0: Right. I mean, honestly, whenever I see a president get as much resistance as President Trump has, it means he's doing something right. If things are going easy for you and you're accomplishing what your given agenda is, then chances are you're on the wrong side.
2: Yeah. The way he gets attacked is incredible. And just by not just Hollywood and the media, but the entire establishment. I mean, wiretapping a president, like you said, insane. But so that's why I do think he is a white hat, because if he is controlled opposition, like the deep state is playing incredible, like, you know, 10D chess to do.
1: Well,
2: that, so.
1: Yeah, the only way that, you know, I mean, Trump created Vince McMahon. He taught Vince McMahon how to be Vince McMahon. So. This could be the greatest WWE carnival show ever in the history of mankind. I don't believe that, though.
2: Yeah, I used to. I used to think that, but more and more I'm just thinking it seems like Trump's the real deal. So what's the number on the thousands of sealed indictments? Because first I heard 1,000 and then 10,000, and now people like Millie Weaver and some Q people on Twitter are saying it's 150,000 sealed indictments.
1: You know what? The number varies from, with people you talk to, as you just said. I know that there were a lot of them, thousands upon thousands of them. I hope they're being served right now, because, the penalty that the American citizens are paying right now, there's a lot of suicides happening from this. You know, people not working, they're scared, they don't know what's going on. This is costing a lot of lives, a lot more than the pandemic ever could have. I hope in the end that this is well worth it, man, because, if Trump does not, one of the things that Trump has to do, I said, if Trump attacked Iran after all the false flag attacks, that he was probably not the white hat we thought he was. He did not attack Iran. So that's in my mind, a check in the pro column.
2: And they're feeding him so much false intelligence. I mean, even when he does get something wrong, you can't even necessarily blame him for it. But
1: right, and if he kills the Federal Reserve, he had hinted around one time when he was running for president about the Federal Reserve. He didn't like him and thought that we'd be better off without him. That was just in passing, like a quick little statement he made, but it caught my ear. And then he's made that statement a couple other times as president, just in passing again, not going on about it. But it's, in my mind, obvious, having rolled the Fed into the Treasury, and he is essentially the head of the Fed now, the Fed chairman, technically. Not even Mnuchin anymore, but
2: that happened this week,
1: I think Mnuchin is deep state. I think Trump knows that. I think Trump has kept some people from the deep state close to him, so he knows what the hell they're up to. I think that if he does kill the Federal Reserve, then we absolutely know he is who he said he was. If he can do that, and I think this rolling the Fed into the Treasury is a step and brings him a little closer, being now the Fed chairman and president of the United States, allows him, when he needs to pull that trigger and kill the Federal Reserve, he's actually able to do that by sneak attack, hopefully before they try to assassinate him.
2: Mm-hmm. Yeah, that's kind of what I used to think. I mean, it's way harder to kill a president now than it was in Kennedy's day. But that's another question I was had.
1: Absolutely. Like, I mean, these guys aren't playing. They, if they really wanted to, I'm sure they probably could figure out a way. But they'd
2: turn them into a martyr.
1: Yeah, there'd be civil war in the United States in a heartbeat. I've been lucky enough to work with some of the guys who have ended up on, the Secret Service, and there's a reason those guys are very good at what they do. You know, they're former Tier 1 operators and shit like that, and they're the best in the world at what they do. And not guys you want to confront, not guys you want to try and get past. I can tell you that.
0: Still, I'd recommend President Trump stay away from hot tubs and small aircraft.
2: Yeah. Yeah, no canoeing in D.C.
1: Right.
2: There was actually the Kennedy family, right? Yeah, another two Kennedys just die?
1: Yeah, canoeing.
2: Week? Yeah.
0: Really?
2: Yep, canoeing. Yeah. Was it in D.C.? I know it was canoeing.
1: Well, it was somewhere northeast, I believe, up there, one of their compounds or whatever. So.
0: Oh, gotcha.
2: What's going on with that? Yeah. Why are more Kennedys dropping dead?
1: You know what? I'm not, those family members and who they're, all those ties, I haven't really researched them that much.
2: I think it was, wasn't it Robert, I might be wrong on this, but was it Robert Kennedy Jr.'s daughter?
1: I believe so.
2: Robert Kennedy Jr. has been really spearheading, exposing like vaccines and all that recently. So,
1: that's not a bad point actually, so. And we've done a lot of work on vaccine safety and stuff like that also on our show, having Del Bigtree and other people on our episode. So, I've had two people who were former military, and one was former CIA guy, both sent me kidnap escape kits, which are little Velcro kits with it's like a paracord rope with a saw in the middle of it. So you can saw through bars or saw off, locks. It had a lock picking set in it and also a handcuff key. And, so I've got two of those and I actually travel with them. sent them to me with basically the same comment saying, "Hey dude, you're over the target. You need to start paying attention." So, when people start sending you things like that with those kind of messages, you're doing something right.
2: Yeah. Yeah. When you're taking flak, you're over the target.
1: Exactly. Absolutely. Yeah.
2: I got this one last clip I wanted to play because I am still really excited to find out who Q is on Tuesday.
1: Okay.
2: And see.
1: Yeah, right. So.
3: We all know who started Q. Should I just tell all the Q heads? It's all about fantasy land, and this is going to happen, and it's exciting, and you wait, and then it doesn't happen 99% of the time. It's because it was set up to create a Fight Club deal and to see if they get people excited and to be able to put articles out that Hillary's going down for Satanism, which is true, and Trump is trying, and there are good people in the government that are going after him, and that's all really happened, so that now even the co-founder of Wikipedia has come out and said, ritual sex slavery is real. It's all going to come out. So there was a healthiness to it, but it got hijacked by the very people that created it and has now become a thing that gets people to not take action because you're supposed to just not do anything. But it's not Dungeons and Dragons and live action role play for everybody. And the people that created it are big Star Wars fans and live action role play. And they're real people, but they just know everybody works.
0: Can I take a moment?
3: I'll just expose it. Okay, I gave Joe Rogan a deadline, and I love Joe. I like these guys, too. I give them till next Tuesday to come out with it all, or I'm going to expose it next Wednesday. There. 7 days. There you go. And get all the documents. Let's start firing it up. Get it ready. Okay? Just watch. Okay? There's something real for you, folks. That's not talk. This is the real world right here. This is not fantasy land. And I risked my life doing this. This isn't breadcrumbs and horse shit.
2: Okay, so, oh my God. So he's full of it, right? Is he really? He really have the founder of Q over to his house?
1: Yeah, I'm sure he did. And you know what? For all we know, maybe he did. Considering he's controlled opposition, but
2: he's got He's got big friends in the Pentagon and CIA. He brags about it. So
0: he might have, but his perspective is naive. If you're going to develop an organization to take on satanic pedophiles in the government, part of the deep state that has been there for, 60, 70 plus years.
1: Right.
0: You're not going to be able to form an organization and then take them down in 1 year, 2 years, 3 years. It's going to take time. And right. You know, especially if you're trying to get 150,000 indictments out there. I think he's looking at it all wrong. And just because we cover this every single day and we pay attention to this every single day doesn't mean it's the right time.
1: True. But, you know, I would say that I don't think what we're seeing globally right now is a test run on anything, though. You know, not saying that everything's true. I'm just saying what we're witnessing results in, you know, 35% to 50% mortgage defaults. It results in depression level unemployment. It results in some pretty ugly stuff. Imagine being a car repo man if this continues.
0: Yeah.
1: All the cars that you got to repo. That's scary stuff, man. That's scary stuff. So Trump's got to have a plan coming out of this. He's already, mm-hmm. I'm sure he does. Military intelligence does know all. I'm sure that they knew, you know, they obviously knew because a Harvard professor and three Chinese nationals got arrested. So they were privy to this stuff. And so, you know, he's got to have a plan coming out of this. And I pray it's to kill the Federal Reserve and start a gold-backed treasury note. But that remains to be seen, right?
0: Mm.
2: Yeah, so you think kind of like how I do that gold-backed's way better than MMT, modern monetary theory?
1: Are you talking digital currency?
2: No, I don't like digital. Like, I'm a big cash guy. Like, I barely even use my debit card. But MMT is like basically we can just keep printing money and printing money, and it'll just keep working.
1: Yeah, quantitative easing and digital. Yeah, quantitative easing and fabricating trillions of fictitious dollars and injecting it into the system. You know that it's going to cause, you know, hyperinflation. Everybody is running toward the American dollar right now for safety, but they're going to start running away from it, and hyperinflation is going to start. I think it's still going to be very painful, even with a gold-backed treasury note. But the thing is it's just, you know, the other side of the coin is, and we called this a long time ago, and I'm sure you guys have too, is that we knew that the Federal Reserve was eventually going to try and create a digital currency and get away from all physical currencies, mm-hmm. and then they control everything. They control you, and you know, which campaign did you donate to? You bought some ammo and some guns. Oh, and you also buy recreational or medicinal marijuana. Why do you need that? Oh, we see payments to a psychiatrist or Prozac that you're taking, whatever. So red flag laws are going to be used against you and millions of other Americans, and start confiscating mm-hmm. guns for that. There's just so many things that they can do.
2: Good luck being a drug dealer when that's going on.
1: You're not selling a whole lot of dope unless you're tied in with somebody in the government that's already, you know, benefiting from it and wants to make some more money off of it, right?
2: Yeah, because everything. I mean, they can already track pretty much. I mean, most people in the United States like don't even use cash. I see people swiping their credit card for like, you know, a candy bar and a soda.
1: Yeah. Oh, yeah.
2: And then I know, like, everybody Venmos each other and PayPal's each other.
0: And
2: money.
0: It's gone way further than that now. If you have a more recent Samsung Galaxy phone, those things literally are pinging every single shop that you walk by. I remember when I had a Galaxy, it was every time I'd walk by a shop, it'd give me coupons for that location. You know.
1: Yeah, it's nuts. And I'd like to go back to a flip phone, to be honest with you.
0: Not a bad idea.
1: I mean, I don't even want the internet on my phone, but I do it to promote, you know, our podcasts and the other mm-hmm. combat sports events that I broadcast, all that sort of stuff. But boy, I tell you, I would love a flip phone here in the very near future.
2: It's just those smartphones are not even just for being tracked. Those smartphones are just too addictive. Like if I'm just bored, I'll find myself just pulling it out, and it's like I just scrolled through Twitter for an hour and could have gotten something done.
0: Exactly.
1: Oh, absolutely. Without a doubt. And, you know, Not to mention 5G coming out here now and being installed in a lot of places, and ties of it's kind of interesting. You know, of course there were pandemics worldwide before there was electromagnetic fields around the Earth. But when you look at modern history in the past 100 years, and we've listened to scientists talk about that, and I'm sure you guys have too, that, you know, when FM radio started, there was a pandemic. When AM radio started, there was a pandemic. When the radar systems were started up, there was a pandemic. 4G, there was a pandemic. 5G now, there's a pandemic. All this stuff, and they're talking about electric magnetic fields causing the body to go haywire. And, the scientists that are explaining, that a virus, it's not a disease or anything like that. It's the cells shedding proteins with certain DNA and RNA attached to them, basically going haywire, and the body starts going haywire. So there's some pretty interesting science behind that. And, I've been paying attention because I've seen some videos of people confronting, utility workers that are installing 5G towers at schools and stuff like that, and they're always accompanied by police officers. One of them was officers in plain clothes, and then the officer started threatening the guy that was asking the questions. The guy's just merely going, "Hey man, why are you installing 5G at my kid's school?" And the police officer's suddenly saying, "Don't worry about it. We got your license plate. We'll eventually run into you again." And threatening this guy, and he's like, "Wait a minute, man! I've got a right to ask these questions. This is my kid's school, and you are not threatening me because you know my license plate. This is that's Stasi level stuff."
2: Yeah, even CBS News a couple years back, or I guess it might have been a year back. Even they had that segment they did where all these parents were demanding answers because this 5G tower got put up by an elementary school, and a bunch of the kids all of a sudden got brain tumors.
1: Yeah, and same thing at fire department that had the same situation. All the vast majority of all the firemen suddenly came down with cancer.
2: And the firemen were getting random nosebleeds and like amnesia, like forgetting where they were while they were walking around.
1: Oh yeah, man, it's bizarre stuff. So,
2: but I've seen people burning down 5G towers and stuff like that. So
1: yeah, so I don't know. We'll start sniping some 5G equipment on top of polls here pretty soon.
2: Yeah, I'm gonna for the No Agenda podcast, I'm in a group chat with some of the producers who all make music for the show, and they were talking about how California and there's guys in Australia, England, California, Canada, all in the group chat, and they were talking about how the drones are flying around and saying like, "Stay inside your home, citizen. Get inside. Social distance. Shut up, slave."
1: Yeah,
2: like that kind of stuff. And
1: it's interesting. South, have you guys noticed the huge? Where do you guys live?
2: We're in Tennessee, so that's what I told them. I was like, if that happens in the South, I got a bunch of redneck friends. They're going to make a sport out of shooting those drones down real quick.
1: Yeah, and have you guys noticed a huge uptick in utility workers drilling, shooting bores underneath roads and putting up new power poles and stuff?
0: All over our interstate. I drove past, several work zones just on my way here. And it's been consistent for the last year.
1: It's the same thing here, man. It's the same thing here. They're all over the damn place. And I'm going, wait a minute. Wait a minute. This is not normal.
2: Mm-hmm. Yeah, I had seen it, but I didn't even make the connection until you brought it up.
1: Right.
2: What do you think that is? Is that just for 5G coming in?
1: I mean, yeah, it could be, man. I don't, it's hard to say. I was going to start talking to a few of them here and there and ask them what the uptick in the work is. What's the system being put in, man? Why all the extra stuff, all the extra equipment? I took a picture of some equipment on top of a pole that's down the hill from my house, stuff that I've never even seen before. I can't even explain to you how busy the top of this damn pole is, and all of the shit coming in and out of it. But I've never seen that before in my life. I mean, I'm 52 years old. I've never seen anything like it in my life. But it's not 5G. It's not the customary stuff that I've seen as 5G. So I don't know what it is. But it's got like a bunch of red metal, like spiderweb looking apparatus on it, and then boxes and all kinds of shit all over the place on it. Mm-hmm. It's It's pretty interesting. So it might be, it could be a version of 5G. I have no clue.
2: That's weird.
0: It genuinely feels like people are trying to take advantage of this coronavirus epidemic and really move us toward a 1984 type society. I mean, with this all this 5G popping up all over the place, I've seen people on Reddit talking about using basically the coronavirus to implement mandatory vaccinations, things like that.
2: Oh, that's coming.
0: I mean, you know.
1: Yes.
2: When do the mandatory vaccines and microchips implants start? Because Bill Gates has already been talking about that.
0: Bill Gates behind it all, man. WHO.
1: Bill Gates is talking very openly about it. He talks openly about eugenics, talks openly about reducing the population of the earth. His father was the funder of Planned Parenthood. You know, if you think the Clintons are prolific murderers, mass murderers, you know, the Gates family is now responsible, having started Planned Parenthood and spread it worldwide. You know, between 8 and 9 million babies are aborted each year. They are the most prolific mass murderers. They make Hitler seem like a beginner.
0: And were Bill and Melinda Gates on that list that came out after Epstein got put away?
1: Bill was on the list. Yeah,
2: Bill was doing business deals and funding science research and like biotech research with Epstein.
1: Yeah. At MIT, at Harvard.
2: And that was after Epstein was already confirmed child sex trafficker.
0: That's right.
2: But, we're going to do a whole episode coming up on Bill Gates. But, yeah, it's interesting that Bill Gates, in that TED Talk where he's, like, talking about the human population and carbon emissions, and he points at humans, and he's like, we need to get this number down to zero. And the audience laughs. And he says vaccines will actually help lower the world's population. And then you find out that Bill Gates' doctor said that Bill Gates refused to vaccinate his own children.
1: Oh, yeah, absolutely, yeah. And, you know, people don't understand, and I posted on Twitter, I said, somebody needs to find Bill Gates, and I put in quotes, and vaccinate him. You know, and all this talk of mandatory vaccines, before there's any talk of, you know, doing tests for antibodies is bullshit. I said, you know, and the last sentence that I wrote was, you know, do some research and figure out what a fucking titer test is. There's titer tests out there to show whether you've got antibodies for measles, mumps, rubella, for, you know, hepatitis, for all these different viruses. And nobody even knows about it. I've asked doctors, family practitioners and other doctors, emergency room doctors, and say, hey, do you by chance know what a titer's test is? And they just look at me like sheep. They have no clue. Vast majority of doctors don't even know what a titer's test is. And so that's very scary, right? Mm-hmm. That's how much they know about vaccine safety. None.
2: Yeah, did you see that?
1: And I was just talking to a lady yesterday, and I can't say who it was. I don't want to put her at risk with her job and stuff, but her nephew died at the age of 14 from the... what is it? The which vaccine that they give teenagers now?
2: HPV.
1: Something PPV. I don't know why it's slipping
2: HPV,
1: my.
2: Maybe unless I'm thinking of a different one.
1: Well, it's the test for venereal disease stuff.
2: Yeah, I think that's it.
1: Or it's the vaccine for venereal disease.
2: Yeah.
1: So it's I think the HPV or whatever. So he died at 14 from it. His brain swelled so much that they had to cut the side of his skull off. And it still grew outside of his skull, and it killed him. And the thing was, at the University of Iowa Hospitals, when he arrived there, they asked if he had received that vaccine because they were doing tests for spinal meningitis, which I had at age 14, actually, and it almost killed me. But they were doing tests for that meningitis initially, and then they started asking the questions: has he gotten this vaccine lately? And the mom was like, yes, he got it like 2 months ago, a month and a half ago. And they went, oh, boy. So they were aware of what was going on at university hospitals in Iowa City. So, you know, these mandatory vaccines, if you try to give me or my children or my wife a mandatory vaccine for coronavirus, I will. And I'm just saying it. I will flat out shoot you in the fucking face.
0: No, thank you. I didn't know anything about the negative side effects of vaccines when I had my two children. But doctors trying to pump my kids full of 63 different vaccines the moment they just came, you know, were birthed. I resisted that. Resist him in the future too. I wanted to ask you if you, while we're talking about Bill Gates, if you'd seen any of this Event 201.
1: Oh yeah. Okay. Well, yeah, we've talked about that quite a bit. It ended. That test run ended basically right when this thing kicked off, and I had coronavirus in mid-January, as did most of my broadcast crew, and I brought it home unwittingly to my family, and got them sick also. It hit me really hard because my lungs have been compromised because I grew up in the basement of my parents' house, and the basement flooded every time it rained, and there was black mold down there, so my lungs have been pretty touchy. I always had to do twice the work everybody else did to get in good enough shape to win fights because my lungs are so jacked up. But so my lungs are pretty touchy, and it hit me hard. I mean, both my lungs sounded like two bowls of soup.
2: Wow.
1: And I had violent shakes for a couple of days. A couple of guys from my crew really got hit hard also. They're smokers, and their lungs are beat up a little bit. So
2: these are the smokers. I don't think... it was in November, because I barely ever get sick, but I was feeling weird in November, but I don't think it would have been around unless...
1: There were Americans getting sick in November with it.
2: Oh, really?
0: Did you have any troubles getting tested or anything like that? Because I was showing severe symptoms about a week and a half ago. I was bedridden for 2 days, had extreme body aches, horrible persistent cough for a week, all of the symptoms, but I could not get tested because I hadn't traveled recently.
1: Okay, well, I didn't even go to the hospital. I wrote it out.
0: There you go.
1: And, so I didn't say anything to anybody about it. But when we did our show, when I first revealed that I had, pretty sure that I had it, there were numerous people, because I was doing a Facebook Live while we were recording the show on Skype. And I can't even tell you how many people started commenting after I explained it. They went, holy shit, I had it too. I had it too. Mm-hmm. And just on and on and on and on and on, people saying it. So millions, a famous doctor put on Twitter, he said, if you had a serious respiratory infection between November and February, here's a news flash for you. You've already had coronavirus. So there are millions upon millions of Americans that have already had this thing and have probably, obviously, the antibodies for it. So.
0: Exactly. And it's being so blown so far out of proportion. I feel like if they had actually been really testing as many people as possible, I feel like they tried to avoid that because that would decrease the mortality rate or the lethality rate of the virus the more people you test.
1: Right. So. And, you know, the thing is, too, is, you know, they're certainly not saying, you know, people have pre-existing conditions or were elderly or, you know, even infants, unfortunately, that have passed away from this. And we're not discounting the fact that it's killing people, because it is. But people need to understand that, you know, it's, you know, the Spanish flu in 1918 killed up to 100 million people in 1 year. You know, this is not the Spanish flu. You know, this is not the AIDS virus that killed 36 million in 5 years. You know, so people need to understand that at the same time. But, you know,
2: coronavirus is still not even close to car crashes so far this year, from what I understand.
1: Not even close. So, you know, and that's the thing is, you know, states are issuing documents to coronaviruses that are being handed down by CDC and World Health Organization, saying, you know, anybody that dies from any respiratory illness or heart disease, put COVID-19 in as the cause of death. So they're running up the numbers on purpose.
2: Mm-hmm.
1: You know, they're running them up on purpose to scare the shit out of people. It's fear-based conditioning is what it is.
0: I feel like the apparatus behind most of the establishment, deep state, globalist, whatever label you want to give them, I mean, their main apparatus of manipulation is mainstream broadcast news. I just want to get your perspective on this, because I've brought this up to my co-host here several times, and he's doesn't like the idea. I think so. The main apparatus for manipulation from the deep state globalists, you know, whatever you want to call them, establishment, is mainstream news. And I feel like there have been six companies owning almost all of mainstream news organizations for I don't know how many years, probably 20 plus years at least. Does it not seem like a good move? Whether or not there is an apparatus using this for manipulation, a good move would be to break those companies up, or at least reform them.
1: Well, look, I mean, we're killing them by doing what we're doing, guys. Right. People are tuning into us and not them anymore. So, you know, eventually, they're so close to being completely discounted. Their ratings suck so badly.
0: That's true.
1: I mean, even Fox News's ratings are taking a shit because they're so full of it.
2: I think they're already pretty much done. What I'm more worried about is censorship of social media. They're talking about you have to get a license now to podcast, stuff like that. That's what I'm worried about. I'm more worried about internet censorship. And that's what I've been saying about this virus. Like, it's not a big deal until they just shut the internet off for everybody.
1: Well, that's what they're going to do. I think that, you know, their last resort will be to shut down the internet before they make some big final moves. I'm a little nervous about that, but I've also talked to, you know, several, you know, over the years I've been lucky to hang out with, and train a little bit with some pretty scary people, some tier one operators, from different groups, and, you know, talking to the veterans from those groups, you know, they're basically saying, you know, there are a lot, thousands upon thousands of guys who are former SEALs, former Delta, former Rangers, former, you know, all kinds of badasses out there, who are talking, you know, at some point, if things do not improve, that there will be civil war. And they're kind of in unison saying it. And you can see Tim Kennedy stepping things up a little bit on Twitter, talking about, you know, hope you're enjoying your 30-day trial of communism and things like that. These guys don't play, man. These guys, Michael Bisping made some asinine comment on Twitter to Tim Kennedy and said, oh, what are you going to do? Overthrow the government with your little guns? And I had to respond to Bisping and go, dude, one tier one operator would take out an entire fucking National Guard unit by themselves. Like, he has no clue how bad these motherfuckers are. Mm-hmm. And I just tell those guys, the friends of mine that have done that for a living, I'm like, look, dude, I'll carry your water, your ammo, whatever. I'm on your team. I support you 100% if that's what this takes. And, you know, when it's go time, I'll fully support them. So, you know, it's all about defending the Constitution, and the Constitution's being shit on right now. So I hope that it is for the good of, in the end, for the nation. As again, Trump talked about, you know, this being artificially introduced into society, and then, you know, in saying also, you know, you're going to see some in the next 10 to 14 days, you're going to see some really horrible stuff. But in the end, you're going to see some really good stuff. And that's pretty much what he said. That's almost exactly word for word how he put it. So
2: yeah, I loved it when, you know, Trump's been tweeting stuff like, we're at war with an invisible enemy and America will win. It's like, is he talking about the virus or the deep state?
1: Right, right. Yeah, no, I think that there's some duality there to that statement, right?
0: Mm-hmm. Which is why I think, you know, if they do it, their next move is, next move along down the line is to shut down the internet, license podcasting, things like that. You know, they're going to use their normal apparatus, being the mainstream media, to try to implement that. I don't know. I've just been mulling around this idea of, why doesn't Trump just strike back at them, you know, the same way they've been making these subtle moves and these massive coordinated efforts. If you take out the mainstream media apparatus, then free information can flow, you know?
1: Yeah. And well, yeah, we'll see. We'll see if, you know, I mean, nobody's, if you think for a minute that you know,
2: I think he's already taken it out just by calling him fake news. I mean, in a lot of ways.
0: He's definitely done more than just about, you know, 90% of the past presidents. So.
1: Yeah. And I mean, at the same time, you have to understand that, you know, when we conduct some sort of clandestine war, hire proxy armies, build proxy armies, whether it was South America, the Middle East, wherever, Africa, and overthrow dictators, all that sort of stuff. You know, we've got radio stations broadcasting into those nations. You know, telling the people what's going on, feeding them a different narrative, all that sort of stuff. Mm-hmm. So, you know, that sort of thing you got to remember,
0: right,
1: is always possible here. And that's the first thing that smart people do. Certainly tier one operators are going to know to take over radio stations and all that sort of stuff and put in a loop of the information that's supposed to be going out. for the mission at hand. You know what I mean? So that's first and foremost. You have to educate the citizens on what's really going on. So instantly that the control of information has to be secured. Mm-hmm. So, and that's, you know, that's just common sense, right?
0: Yep. Yeah. Makes a lot of sense.
2: Yeah. I'm hoping more. I mean, it just seems like more and more people are aware of, like, even in, you were saying earlier, Pat, you brought this up, to how Epstein red pilled everybody. I mean, I haven't seen it with the virus as much, just in the circles I run in, but I've noticed, I mean, in the last 10 years, everybody I knew just gobbled up the mainstream media, like 10 years ago, and the same people, like, now mm-hmm. more and more are coming to this, like, realize they're being lied to. And I just, it's been like the awakening now versus 10 years ago that I can remember has been incredible.
0: And I think you're right, especially about Epstein. I mean, that was a drastic change. I mean, big. I remember at my day job, you know, I was always known as the conspiracy theory guy because I just walk up, start talking about chemtrails or something. And many of my coworkers, when they saw what was happening in the news with Epstein, came straight up to me and were like, wow, I'm supposed to believe that he killed himself,
2: you know? And the cameras didn't work.
0: Yeah.
1: I mean, you know, some of the people that I had worked with in TV, you know, would even yell at me at times and go, just fucking stop talking about this stuff, dude. Just stop it. And those were the same people when this Epstein stuff went down, like circled around me at dinner and just like for the entire dinner were asking me, you know, explain this stuff to them, you know, what is going on? And, you know, I had to go through, you know, the satanic pedophile stuff. I had to go through the people that were on the, you know, the flight list to Epstein mm-hmm. Island. I had to go through all of this stuff with them and give them kind of a historical perspective and understanding, you know, so that they could get up to speed on everything. And I mean, the looks on their faces when I was talking was just like, oh my God, this is horrible. Like, this is so, so impossible. Because look, think about it, guys. Most people are really good-hearted people. Sure, all of us have made mistakes and done stupid things and even done mean things to other people. But none of us would ever think of harming children, you know, right. Let alone the horrible shit that these people do. And farming organs, you know, 17,000 children had their organs removed from them in Syria alone in 4 years. The organ trafficking and human trafficking has surpassed weapons and drugs and money making by far. It's not even close, because you can use a human body over and over and over again until you are done with that human body and you want to take the organs out of it. You know, these people are fucking evil. So this is the type of stuff that people need to understand, but it's hard for people to comprehend that right. It's even possible, because none of us have ever even dreamed of doing those sort of things to kids.
0: And then to believe that your governmental authorities, the ones you look up to and you see them as a shining light or a symbol of purity for many people.
1: Oh, right.
2: It's like daddy would never cheat on mom.
0: Exactly.
1: Yeah. Right. Yeah.
2: So that being said, with the, because the satanic pedophile really begs the question, obviously these people, you know, Bohemian Grove and the Finders and all these, you know, crazy, you know, there's the rumors about the Hillary video going around where her and Huma Abedin like rip off a girl's face and wear it and do these weird chants. So if these people are actually doing this, which it seems like we have enough proof that they are satanic pedophiles, that begs the question, like, are the demons that they think they're in contact with, or the aliens that they think they're in contact with, are those real? Are they just crazy?
1: Well, I mean, it's hard to deny that that there's, you know, extraterrestrial life. I mean,
2: right,
1: you know,
2: extra-dimensional, extraterrestrial, both maybe.
1: Certainly. I mean, but you know, that's the thing is with the Department of Defense, Pentagon releasing videos, you know, and all that, and saying, yeah, this is legit. These were unidentified flying objects, and our fighter jets interacted with them and filmed them and all this sort of stuff. And it's hard to deny that stuff. So,
2: I don't know,
1: they've been slowly conditioning us to get ready for something. You know, when Trump's like, Space Force. Hey, new Space Force, because we're going to have to defend the Earth and all this other shit.
2: You think?
1: And you go, hey, man, you know, This is getting a little trippy. The Anunnakis are coming back, but most people have never even, you know, from a perspective of understanding, you know, we had Billy Carson on, and he was talking about, you know, the Emerald Tablets and the Anunnakis and all that sort of stuff. And he's an MIT propulsion scientist. This guy's a genius.
2: Right.
1: And he's talking about the Emerald Tablets, which are 30-some thousand years old. And it talks about, you know, Toth writing these and saying that his ship left the planet and went up into the air, and the earth was covered with water. And then he came down in the land of Kim, which is Egypt. And the people of the land of Kim, you know, were attacking his ship when he landed. And he extended his staff toward the people, and through the vibrations that he emitted from his staff, brought the people of the land of Kim to their knees, and then they learned to worship him. And, you know, you sit there and you put that together when you listen to that whole thing, being 30,000 years old or whatever, 32,000 years old. And we still can't figure out how the hell they built the pyramids and many of these other structures around the planet.
2: Yeah, you're discovering
1: new pyramids everywhere. You just go, hey, man, you can say what you want, but we don't have equipment big enough to move one of those blocks, let alone the 500 miles they had to bring them.
2: Yep, right.
1: From the quarries.
2: So,
1: people can say what they want and call us tinfoil hat wearers, but they can't explain that shit.
0: Before you move on real quick, I got to say, I mean, right now, this is probably the same case for all of us. My greatest difficulty right now is parsing the actual information from the disinformation. Because when I hear you talk about that, when I've seen all this stuff that the Navy and Air Force have been releasing, these videos of unidentified flying objects, you know, Trump, I've seen his tells that he's been putting out there. But part of me and my brain always goes back to Wernher von Braun
2: on his deathbed talking about
0: how first it'll be the communists, then it'll be terrorists, then it'll be an asteroid or an alien invasion. They will use these to take your freedoms away. You know,
2: Project Bluebeam seems likely to me.
1: I mean, they're supposed to be a meteorite headed towards Earth right now that hits in sometime in this month, right? Or comes near.
2: I feel like NASA says that every week to keep their funding up. There's always an asteroid.
0: It's also because they can't see them. I mean, you can only see asteroids within a certain distance, you know?
2: They admit they haven't even seen 1% of the potential asteroids in our path.
0: That's true.
2: But so what do you think about, I don't know if aliens are real or not, but it does seem like if CNN and New York Times and Washington Post are all, and all these Navy guys are saying, oh yeah, UFOs are real all of a sudden, even though they denied it. Seems like there's an agenda there. And I feel like it might be Bluebeam, a fake alien invasion to usher in world government.
1: Right. Right. Yeah. No, without a doubt, you know, and that's the thing is, you know, are the unidentified flying objects, are they actually extraterrestrial? Are they reverse engineered equipment that we have created, that we've got a fleet of, that we can, you know, simulate that sort of attack and bring everybody?
2: Because when I see Wolf Blitzer on CNN, you know, saying, oh, the UFOs are here, and there's videos of UFOs just flying over the White House. Even if I see him in person, I'm still going to, in the back of my mind, be thinking, this probably is a psyop.
0: Especially when Wolf Blitzer starts saying that right about the same time Joe Rogan has Bob Lazar in Area 51 on his podcast. It just seems like all this stuff is simultaneous and a little bit too
2: plastic. I agree with what Eddie Bravo said about Lazar. It's he believes it, but there's been other guys like Bob Lazar where they later came out and said, no, they wanted me, they showed me this technology and wanted me to help work on it, but really they just wanted me to talk about it.
1: Just to get the narrative out there and start feeding people's imaginations and get them prepared. Dude, I'm open to
2: the idea of aliens being real, though.
1: I don't know. It's a bizarre, bizarre world. It's an amazing time to be alive because things are moving, things are really moving at light speed, aren't they?
2: It's the least boring time ever.
0: And I mean, even if aliens aren't real, you know, and all of this is a psyop, you got alien invasion, asteroid impact, vaccines, coronavirus, all this stuff happening at once.
1: War with China and Russia, asymmetrical warfare left and right. Exactly. It's nuts.
2: Well, we just did an hour, and dude, this was great. Thanks so much again. If you want to stick around a little longer, you can, but I figured an hour is probably good.
1: Yeah, I appreciate that. And If people want to dig in a little more to some of the stuff that we do, they can go to theconspiracyfarm.com and, you know, check out all of our episodes and support our sponsors, of course. And people can find me at Pat Miletich on Twitter and at PJ Miletich on Instagram.
2: Awesome. Absolutely. Man. Yeah. Thank you so much, sir.
1: Great show.
2: You too. One quick thing. Cause I was going to say this at the beginning. I totally forgot. Like, the spider web of podcasting is beautiful because, I was listening to Grimerica way back, and then through Grimerica, I found Tripoli's show, Tinfoil Hat. And then through Tripoli's show, Tinfoil Hat, I found the Conspiracy Farm. Through the Conspiracy Farm, I found Higher Side Chat. So I just love the beautiful, like, the connection that the whole podcasting community has. It's a beautiful thing.
1: Mm-hmm. Absolutely, man. It is. It's great. And if you guys ever want to do a swap cast where we record all four of us talking, we can do that too sometime.
0: Sounds phenomenal.
2: Yeah, that sounds awesome, man. Well, thanks again. And we'll talk to you soon, Pat.
0: Be safe out there.
1: Okay, guys. Thank you much. Take care.
3: But I'm here to tell you, they're about to carve DJT up, and he may get out of it. But if we're all running around thinking everything's as happy as pumpkin pie at Thanksgiving, you're going to see Trump go down. This is very close, ladies and gentlemen. You can feel it, you can see it. And I know the disinfo trolls are out there putting morphine into us like we're at a hospice. Everything's fine, go to sleep. Everything's fine, go to sleep. No, everything's not fine. And I'm not going to sit here and lie to you. And you notice the media's like, there are no white vans, no one's kidnapping you. Don't listen to that. It's a conspiracy theory. Go towards the white van. It's not threatening. It's here to help you. Go towards the white van. The white van is go towards the ice cream truck. If someone comes to your backyard and says, I have ice cream and puppies, get in the van. Drink the fluoride. Take your vaccines. Radiation is good for you. 5G is good for you. Get in the van. And we have it confirmed. And we have the documents. And we have the witnesses to what they're doing to the homeless in Austin with microchips. You don't just think the mayor gave them a former hotel and a warehouse and everything paid for free for no reason. They're now testing, doing medical experiments on them. And once they get them in there as a re-education camps, really what it is, what they do in Latin America and Africa and the Middle East, these re-education centers, they scan and they check people and their backgrounds and who they are. And these companies, quote, take people under their wing. They find out they've got assets they don't know about. And they do medical experiments on them. Of course they do. You know, there are white vans going around picking people up. And they're taking them to the FEMA camps to be processed through and to beta test. They're doing it with the homeless. And then they fund it all with people signing on for medical experimentation and microchipping them.

0: What's up, man? We're recording right now. We're live
1: recording
0: to tape
1: right now.
0: Right
1: Hey,
0: now.
2: how's it going, Caleb?
1: Oh, pretty good, pretty good.
2: How'd you like the Pat Miletich podcast? I think I already asked you that last night, but I was a little too drunk to remember your answer.
1: I thought it was great. I thought it was really entertaining. Pat Miletich is a really smart guy. He had a lot of good things to say, a lot of good points to make. A lot of the stuff that he brought up about some more specific stuff about Q was really interesting to me. Some of the stuff I wasn't quite aware of, especially some of the stuff with the 5G, I really wasn't aware of previously.
2: I don't know, man. He was just kind of like pointing out basically everything going on right now. It was kind of nuts.
0: It was like a boil down of current. Yeah. It was all mostly what's going on now, which was cool.
2: Right.
1: Yeah.
0: We didn't focus on shit that happened 10 years ago.
2: Was nice, yeah. I mean, nice and scared.
0: I meant to sneak this one in because I pulled it for Q and I never ended up playing it. But this is, you remember the Q baby?
1: Yeah. The Q baby. I do not remember the Q baby.
0: So there's a big Trump rally going on, and somebody near the front of the crowd holds up this baby, and it has a giant Q on its back.
1: Oh, yeah, I remember seeing that picture. Yeah, yeah, yeah.
0: But, like, I never have been able to figure out if the Q was on the front of the baby and Trump saw it, but it was for sure on the back. I don't know if it was on the front and back of the baby's little outfit.
2: Probably the front and back.
0: Well, if it was on the front and back, then Trump saw the Q. But
2: he definitely
0: did. This is what he says.
3: Look at that beautiful baby. Look at that beautiful baby. Wow, what a baby. What a baby.
4: What a baby.
3: That is a beautiful baby.
4: That is a
3: it's
4: beautiful
3: like from an
4: baby.
0: At first, it's like he probably didn't see the cue, but then if you factor in what he says here at the end.
3: That is a beautiful baby. That's like from an advertisement. Perfect. Look how happy that baby is. Well, we're going to have the country all set for your child, okay? All set. Because that's what it's about. Now, the media will say that's a prop. They say, no baby is so beautiful. That had to be a setup.
0: So, if you really wanted to be, I mean, if you were a Q guy and you really are into Q, you could easily, like, interpret everything Trump just said there. It's like, oh, he's acknowledging Q. Like, we're going to have this... the country all set up for your child. Said it's it's from an advertisement. An advertisement for Q. Like you could really, I mean, if you were really into Q.
2: Definitely.
0: You could
2: definitely tie some dots together.
0: But yeah. I'm still not convinced that the Q was even on the front of the kid's shirt.
2: I don't know, man.
1: Or even if it was that Trump actually saw and recognized that it was a Q.
0: Right.
1: He could have literally just been using it to prop himself up. It's like, I've got the most beautiful babies at my rallies.
2: Or even if he did recognize that it was a cue, he could have been pandering to that audience. I mean, it doesn't necessarily mean that he's actually, you know, just because he acknowledges them that he's actually operating on their side. If they are
1: that's
2: a real
1: true,
2: organization.
1: Just realize that they're very vehement supporters of him, like most of the cue guys are.
2: Right. Play the trends.
1: So he... Exactly. Could be just playing up to that audience if he saw it. Also fueling the fire for it, too.
2: It's what a businessman would do.
1: Absolutely.
0: It seems like he's been trying to distance himself from that whole thing.
1: Well, he didn't used to. He used to almost be like tweeting all that kind of stuff.
0: Well, he still tweets InfoWars articles, but I haven't really seen him recently tweet anything that's like literally uses the phrase QAnon. If ever.
1: Mm-hmm. Well, Pat Miletich, like, he brought up some stuff like, what was it? He was comparing the radar, like, every time there was a new electromagnetic field, that there was something tied to it.
0: Oh, yeah. Every time a new type of, like, RF radiation, like, when the radio was invented and TV, satellite, like, every time mm-hmm. that happens, there's a pandemic. They actually talked about that on No Agenda last episode, too.
1: Okay.
3: Now, he's supposed to look like Donald Trump, but he's actually much too good looking. You are really handsome. Are you having a good time tonight?
5: Night.
3: Where's your daddy?
1: Oh.
3: And your mommy, right?
6: Do you want to go back? Do you want to go back to them, or do you want to stay with Donald Trump?
5: Trump.
0: Oh! You missed it. No.
1: Even the kids love Trump. You want to go? Even the kids can't get enough.
7: What a mess.
0: Oh my God, dude! You just, it sounded like you kicked your microphone over.
2: Well, you know, gotta make an entrance.
0: Yeah. This is just a Trump holding a baby at a rally, and the baby's dressed up like Donald Trump and has his hair.
6: Do you want to go back? Do you want to go back to them, or do you want to stay with Donald Trump?
5: Trump.
0: Oh, he's staying with Trump.
2: Look at that beautiful baby. What a baby.
3: What a baby. That is a beautiful baby.
2: That is a beautiful baby. You're phenomenal.
0: Okay, so...
1: How does he do it? How does Trump do it?
2: I don't know. He's just terrific.
0: That is a beautiful baby. But yeah, as far as the Pat Miletich thing goes, he's definitely way more of a Q expert than either Noah or I were, so...
1: That's true. But also, since he considers Alex Jones to be controlled opposition, I feel like that also makes him a little more reasonable.
2: I'm with you.
1: Because he's not just out there... Yeah, he's just not out there like fire and brimstone screaming at people about all this stuff. He's like, I have actual legitimate arguments I can make in a calm voice.
2: Right.
1: Yeah, against some of the stuff going on in the mainstream.
0: The dude is nice as shit. He was cool.
2: Incredibly nice. He breaks things down well. And then, like, while he was going along explaining something, he was careful to point out what the controlled opposition was along the way, which I kind of appreciated that as well. Because that... You know, that does separate, especially people who aren't into conspiracy theories. If they hear somebody explaining a conspiracy theory and then that person points

0: That was a fun one. And he did, he literally, without even me like bringing it up most of the time, without me or Noah bringing it up, like he hit on a bunch of the stuff that you, me, and Noah were talking about for the Trump Biden one when it comes to like Bill Gates, the virus.
1: Oh, yeah, yeah, definitely.
2: I did not realize this until recently
1: how many people thought or think of Bill Gates as this giant conspiracy monger, this guy that's been at like the root of everything. That's only like in the last like couple, probably the last month or two, I've really started to realize that there's like a whole thing behind that.
0: It really got brought up again to the surface with the virus because he had so much exactly. shady stuff around
3: it. It's like at this point, all the shit that he's had his hands in is all propagating all at once. And like, because in the past, I've known that Bill Gates was into different things, but I just never looked into it extensively because I just assumed he was a rich dude, you know, just into creepy shit like other rich people.
0: Well,
3: but
0: you know, like, he's
3: at the core of like a lot of this shit.
0: Yeah, he's in the same category as
3: Epstein,
0: George Soros. Like, he's that kind of a billionaire.
3: Royals.
1: Well, definitely. And I know he's a philanthropist, so he had a whole bunch of involvement in different like organizations and stuff, but I never, like, even, it always seemed pretty above board. It never really seemed nefarious. It was like, okay, he does something. He did something in Haiti, and then he did, excuse me. And then I knew he did stuff with, like, Planned Parenthood and stuff, which I don't really agree with. But, I mean, it never really seemed to be super.
0: Well, his dad was an admitted eugenicist. And he's had two TED Talks.
1: His dad was a lawyer.
0: No, but his dad, like, talked publicly about, like, beats in support of like culling the population and getting rid of undesirables. And then Bill Gates has got his fingers in, like, it's literally at George Soros levels where it's like, why is the Gates Foundation like in doing all this weird stuff? And then like right. and then like I brought
1: does,
0: up to Pat
1: like he does do he, some weird stuff, I'm sure, but it's because he has that amount of money, he had kind of has to be involved in certain things.
3: Well, when you look at people who have that kind of wealth and they've got their fingers in everything, I mean, you've got to look at some of the stuff that they do that, I mean, they're going to be all over the place, right? I mean, their actual, like, the shady shit that they're going to be getting into is going to be hidden.
0: The real thing to keep in mind about Bill Gates is, like, this is the easiest way to break it down to people when they're like, oh, no, Bill Gates is a real good guy. He gives to charity. It's like, why does every time he gets a chance to be interviewed or when just he does his own talks by himself or does Reddit AMAs, he's always pushing vaccines and wanting to lower the population and he won't vaccinate his own kids? And he literally funds to the tunes of like billions of dollars, like vaccine stuff, so...
1: Now, does he have, like, a public statement about not vaccinating his children?
0: No, it's just two different doctors have said that he wouldn't get him vaccinated. He wouldn't admit that.
1: Has he publicly said whether or not he would vaccinate his own children?
3: Nope.
0: No. He says everybody needs to get vaccinated, but he, and maybe, I mean, devil's advocate, maybe those two doctors that he is, are lying, saying that he doesn't vaccinate his kids, but. That's another thing.
1: I'm not necessarily saying he's lying. I'm just saying without like having, if he is in the public eye and he's saying everyone should get vaccinated and specifically says his own family and children, and then he does it. Yeah, that's super weird. And it's kind of like, why would you push all this?
0: Yeah.
1: So that seems like a question that should be asked to him, whether or not he's had his own children vaccinated.
0: He's not going on Joe Rogan, and Joe Rogan probably wouldn't ask him that anyway. Bill Gates has all controlled interviews. Like, it's not like he's going to be challenged on anything.
1: Yeah. I've only seen him do the TED Talks and then like the interviews are always like one-on-one, no crowd.
0: Yeah. Or he'll like, yeah, usually it's that. Or he'll, I think he did something with Joe Biden recently. Joe Biden was talking to him and Joe Biden's in his little library bunker talking to Bill Gates on Skype.
3: Here's the deal.
1: I could see Bill Gates going on Joe Rogan.
3: I could see Bill Gates going on Joe Biden's podcast.
0: I could see Bill Gates going on Joe Rogan and Joe Rogan throwing him softballs the entire time.
1: Yeah, that's true. Definitely. He'd do like a Jack Dorsey.
3: In that case, I'd rather see Bill Gates go on Joe Biden's podcast. That way we could cover that. That would be some pretty good material.
1: That'd
3: be some premium content.
0: Did you see all over the news now, Joe Rogan's, he was back trending.

0: on Twitter the other day because it was like, Joe Rogan says he would vote for Trump over Biden.
1: Yep, I just saw that. Yeah.
0: And then you, you look at the exact quote and you read the listen to the podcast, read the exact quote, and he didn't really say that. He said he'd vote third party. He wouldn't vote for Biden or Trump, either one. But if he had to pick, he'd pick Trump.
2: Whoever he was interviewing said, it was Eric Weinstein. He said, now who are you going to pick if you have to pick the lesser of two evils? And he goes, I'd vote for Trump over Biden.
0: Yeah, but he also said he wouldn't vote for either of them. He's going to go third party.
2: I get that. But the first thing he said was Trump.
0: But they didn't include that second part in the news.
2: Trump.
1: And on Reddit, the news he was reading, it was like Joe Rogan says he'd vote for Trump over Biden, but he originally said he would vote for Bernie. Like, all of the top lines included Bernie Sanders in the article title.
0: Do you think it's because they're
2: trying to shame Bernie supporters? Yeah.
0: Was that a dig at Bernie then?
2: Yeah,
0: including that.
1: I think it is. I think at this point it is a dig at Bernie. It's kind of a double-edged sword. It's a dig at Bernie, but at the same time, it shows it's like Bernie has support from Joe Rogan, but now he's saying that. So either way, they're kind of right, because either they're supporting Bernie or they're supporting Joe Biden.
2: Yeah. The Democrat Party's dead. They have no base. Their base crosses over completely with the Republican Party. The moderate Republicans cross over to the Democrat side. And the leftists have nowhere to go because Bernie will never get anywhere. And then Trump is currently the most lefty candidate, being the one who's about to enact a UBI. So even though it's temporary, I mean, I don't know. It's a mess.
1: It does seem like Trump is like the most like classically liberal person running. Like Joe Biden is just like, Joe Biden almost seems more like a Republican about most stuff.
2: I don't think Joe Biden would have given Americans relief. You know, I think he would have just given bank bailouts and shit like that, you know, with this whole coronavirus stuff.
0: And if Hillary was president, dude, they'd already be shooting people in the streets. It'd be like China.
2: Yep.
1: They'd have huge quarantine camps already set up. They just shuffle people in there. Shoot them in the head if they're too feverish.
0: They're putting us in FEMA camps.
2: Fuck camps. They're just going to put us into batteries. We're going to be power the machine like the Matrix.
1: Just run on treadmills all day.
2: That's where Hillary's taking us.
1: If it was Hillary, it'd be worse than like just being in a battery or something. I mean, they'd probably make you like, they'd probably like break your legs and it'd make you crawl on a treadmill to power the battery.
2: To produce adrenochrome.
1: Well, there's like a picture. There's like a video of Hillary looking at you and laughing.
0: Do your best, Hillary.
2: Yeah, yeah, yeah. That particular combination causes your amygdala to produce more adrenochrome, so they can harvest it for later highs.

0: Is that Hillary Clinton wolfing like a dog?
1: Yeah. She like did it. She went woof woof.
0: Oh my god, dude, that was like fucking horrific. Please don't ever play that again.
1: It gets better, but that was Placeboing. Shout out to Placeboing. They do really good videos on YouTube, and they've made some No Agenda mixes. Shout out to Placeboing.
0: Placeboing.
1: Placeboing.
0: Placeboing.
1: Oh,
2: Placeboing.
1: Man.
2: Placeboing.

0: Get allergic.
1: Oh shit.
2: That's the same thing.
1: It was a little different. It was definitely different.
3: Do one right, more. All right, do one do more, and then we'll close it out.
1: All right.
4: I don't wish to quarrel with you, Finch, but speaking as a representative of Her Majesty's Armed Forces, I take the most particular
5: exception. You want me to tell you something? You want me to tell you something? As far as I'm concerned, the whole British race is practically finished. If it hadn't been for Lend-Lease, if we hadn't kept your whole country afloat by giving you billions that you never even said thank you for, the whole phony outfit would be sunk right under the Atlantic years ago. Hey, what are you stopping for?
4: Get out of this machine.
5: Get out? I can't. You're crazy.
4: It's my machine. I'll do as I bloody well please.
5: Well, no, I'm awfully sorry. You know, I've been very edgy today, and if I've said anything about England, I apologize.
4: Glad to hear you say so. I must say, if I had the grievous misfortune to be a citizen of this benighted country, I should be the most hesitant in offering any criticism whatever of any other.
5: Wait a minute. Are you knocking this country? Are you saying something against America?
4: Against it? I should be positively astounded to hear of anything that be said for it. Why, the whole bloody place is the most unspeakable matriarchy in the whole history of civilization. Look at yourself. And the way your wife and her strumpet of a mother push you through the hoop. As far as I can see, American men have been totally emasculated. They're like slaves. They die like flies from coronary thrombosis while their women sit under hair dryers eating chocolates and arranging for every second Tuesday to be some sort of Mother's Day. And this positively infantile preoccupation with bosoms. In all my time in this wretched godforsaken country, the one thing that has appalled me most of all is this preposterous preoccupation with bosoms. Don't you realize that they've become the dominant theme in American culture, in literature, advertising, in all fields of entertainment, in everything? I'll wager you anything you like, if American women stopped wearing brassieres, your whole national economy would collapse overnight.
6: Arnold A. Noah Beamer B.
1: Caleb Stevenson.

0: You called and warned the government of our plans. What you don't know is that we are simply mercenaries. We were paid to set off the snook so that the real enemy of America could attack.
1: That's cool. I'm fine with Muslims invading.
0: You really think Muslims are behind this terrorist threat?
1: Yes, of course.
0: America had other enemies before the Muslims, you know. Who is America's oldest enemy?
1: The Russians?
0: Before that.
1: The Germans?
0: Before that.
1: The Germans again?
0: Before that! I am talking about the oldest threat to America! The greatest enemy America has ever known!
1: You can't possibly mean...
2: Years we've waited. Finally, we will get those traitors to the crown. Yes, your majesty.
3: The Russians are ready to set off the diversion. Full sail!
2: Full sail, your majesty.
4: It's abs and a six pack. And I'm Chris Arnold.
5: I'm Caleb Stevenson.
4: And we're joined by Gwiff. The first...
6: Sorry, I trotted all over you there. Sorry, bud.
5: That's all good.
4: It's the first returning guest of the podcast. The first guy to come back for a second time. Mr. GWFF Woof.
6: Woof. Goof in the house. Wow. Thank you very much. What an honor. What an honor.
4: We're glad to have you.
6: Speechless. I'm done.
5: Glad to have you on the show.
4: And the first time you were on, it was with me and Noah. But now that Noah's not here, it's me and Caleb. So you, Caleb, meet Gwoof. Gwoof, meet Caleb.
5: Nice to meet you, Gwoof.
6: Nice to say hello to you too.
5: Oh, yeah.
6: Do you want to start us off with a little hot dogs? Or hot dog?
4: Is that your first clip there?
6: Yeah, so this is Bob Hoskins dealing with the Mafia in The Long Good Friday from 1980.
4: All right.
7: I'm glad I found out in time just what a partnership with a pair of wankers like you would have been. A sleeping partner's one thing, but you're in a fucking coma. No wonder you've got an energy crisis your side of the water. Us British, we used to have a bit more vitality, imagination, touch of the Dunkirk spirit, know what I mean? The days when Yanks could come over here and buy up Nelson's Column and an Harley Street surgeon and a couple of windmill girls are definitely over.
8: Now look.
7: Shut up, you long streak of paralyzed piss. What I'm looking for is someone who can contribute to what England has given to the world. Culture, sophistication, genius. A little bit more than an hot dog. Know what I mean?
6: A little bit more than an hot dog. Freedom fries, he forgot the freedom fries. So that's Bob Hoskins in The Long Good Friday. Little fun fact, that film's loosely based on the trials and tribulations of my real life granddad.
4: Oh, really?
6: Yeah.
4: Elaborate on that a little bit.
6: Face about town. Well, he was one of the great train robbers. I don't know if you've heard about that, but there was a great train robbery over in Blighty back in the day, and he was one of them.
4: Oh, wow. I know you're still running the pub despite the COVID. So yeah. I did pull this clip for you just to give you a credit where credit is due. Even though this, by the way, we didn't really address the topic of today's episode directly. It's the U.S. versus the U.K. and I'm Team America all the way, baby. But
6: hold on, I got the wrong message. I thought it was U.S.-U.K. relations.
4: Oh, relations. Okay, well, same, you know, it'll work out either way. But I did, just to defend your side of it, I did pull this clip from Monty Python.
9: This is Frankly over here. We find your American beer is a little like making love in a canoe.
10: Making love in a canoe?
9: It's fucking close to water.
6: He says, as I'm quaffing a lovely blonde ambition 4.2 from Tunbridge Brewery, very good beer, guys, very good beer.
4: Oh man,
5: I love blondes.
4: I forgot to bring myself up a drink, so at a certain point I'm gonna have to go downstairs and get me one, because it's complete oversight on my part.
6: I'm stacked up in here. I've got the six ready to go. It's all happy, all good. So yeah, let's do a bit of Dennis Farina as a Yankin snatch from LDN. That should be one two.
8: London, you know, fish, chips, cup of tea, bad food, worse weather, Mary fucking Poppins, London.
4: What's that from?
6: Snatch. Guy Ritchie movie.
4: I haven't seen that.
6: What? Oh, mate, you've got Brad Pitt's in it. He plays a pikey boxer.
4: It's called Snatch?
6: Snatch, yeah, 2000. Huh. Guy Ritchie married Madonna and ended up purchasing a pub off of my mum and dad at some point. So got a lot of time for Guy. He's a nice dude. Do you want my Madonna story? Should I drop that? I might as well.
4: Go for it.
6: So I'm upstairs in the pub. I'm about 14. It's Friday night. Thursday night, I think it was one of them. And my dad comes upstairs. He's like, "Here, boy, come here. And he takes me to the spare room where the CCTV is. He goes, "Here, look, see, who's that there? And I can see a blonde lady and a bloke. And I'm like, "I don't know, Dad. It's a blonde lady and a bloke. And he's like, "It's Guy Ritchie and fucking Madonna." And I was like, "What? What do you mean? Guy Ritchie's downstairs, as in like the director of Lockstock and Snatch and all that." And I was an actor. I was like, trying to be an actor. I wanted to be an actor. So I was like, "I've got to get downstairs. I've got to speak to this geezer. I don't have an excuse to go downstairs." So Dad says, "Take the dog out for a wee." So I was like, "Yeah, that's a good idea. I'll take the dog out." So I go downstairs. There's Guy. I stop passing. There's Madonna. And I'm talking to Guy and I'm saying all this stuff. And yeah, it goes on. And then literally, I don't know, a couple of minutes later, I like first smell the wee and I look down and my dog's just taking a piss under the table where I forgot to take her out. And it's like going all over Madonna's handbag and I'm mortified.
5: Oh God.
6: And I drag the dog out and my dad runs over and I go back in and my dad's saying, "Oh, you know, I'm so sorry. So sorry." And Madonna's like, "Oh, don't worry, I'll get another one." I don't know what accent that was. As an actor, I failed at accents, and that's probably why I didn't see it all the way through.
4: I'm pretty convinced Madonna's Illuminati.
6: She's Kabbalah, isn't she?
4: Yeah. Something's up with her.
6: So she used to have handlers that would try and follow her into the pub, and Dad would shut the door in their face, and when they tried to come in, he'd say, no, we're having none of that Kabbalahs in here." He actually called it Kabbalahs.
5: Kabbalahs.
4: I like that word. I haven't heard that one. Kabbalahs. It's good.
6: Yeah. She used to bring her own water and that to drink. God knows what was in it. Estrogen, I should imagine.
4: All right.
6: Right, yeah, so then this is my favorite one, which is USND. Well, it's Paul Rudd in Get Him to the Greek from 2. It's real shorty, naughty shorty.
4: Yeah, okay.
10: "You sound like you're from London."
4: One more time.
10: "You sound like you're from London."
6: "You sound like you're from London." I love Paul Rudd. What a guy. He's a funny geezer.
4: Paul Rudd's great.
6: I can get behind Paul Rudd.
4: Yeah.
6: Yeah.
4: One of the greats.
6: So when you thought the competition was up, where did you go with it then? What did you think to do? I'm interested to see what you're going to bring to the table with Yank.
4: All right. I focused less on how great America is and more how here's an example: royal inbreeding.
11: Being married for 7 decades is a major accomplishment for any couple, let alone one that's spent in the world spotlight since the day of I Do.
12: "He has quite simply been my strength and stay all these years.
13: I'm the queen."
11: Queen Elizabeth II and Prince Philip have shown the world just how far love can go by withstanding wars, tons of palace intrigue, and of course, the pressures of public life.
14: However, I think that the main lesson that we've learned is that tolerance is the one essential ingredient of any happy marriage.
11: No marriage is completely easy, however, and even the royal couple has shown some strains along the way. So let's take a closer look at some of the odder facts you may not know about the regal duo. Kissing cousins. It may be surprising to some, but the queen is actually distantly related to her husband. The two are third cousins through their shared great-great-grandparents, Queen Victoria and Prince Albert, who themselves were first cousins. Elizabeth was just 13 years old when she first met Philip, but despite her young age and the fact that they share some of the same blood lineage, she fell for him pretty quickly.
15: You don't know shit because you never been fucked in the ass.
6: Yeah, they're all related. Yeah. Well, yeah, that's, yeah.
4: They were third cousins. Yeah, I think
6: you can, all the presidents are all related as well, aren't they? You can.
4: Right. Yeah. Even Bush, Obama, and Dick Cheney are all distant cousins, but then you have the closest comparison is John Kerry and George Bush, second cousins who ran against each other.
6: And where's Trump sitting with all that?
4: I don't know, actually. I wouldn't be surprised.
6: I guess he's not in the club.
4: It doesn't seem like it.
6: Not at this point. But then, could be the, was it the wolf amongst the sheep, or what? I don't know, there's that biblical thing, isn't there?
4: Wolf in sheep's clothing? Yeah, it's possible. Can I play this next clip you got? It's only 4 seconds, but it has Family Guy in the title, so I feel like it'll be pretty good.
6: Oh, did that make it in there? Okay, yeah, good, go for it.
16: Coming up, a man with a gun and two bullets has taken over the city of Manchester.
4: give me a backstory on that.
6: Well, I mean, I thought just in case we went in the guns direction, we could have a laugh at how easy it would be to take over the city of Manchester.
4: Right. Yeah, because we have the Second Amendment here, and it's not a perfect system, but it's we have it, and you guys don't.
6: It's one step. Like, I look at it as a sort of ultimate all freedom, everything you want to do, and then the government come in and then they push you back, and with every step you take back, you kind of give up a little bit of something or other, but you don't really get it back unless you go and, you know, turf them out. So we gave up that step, we went backwards, didn't we? But you can still, I always come back to, like, you can own a gun in England. I mean, we've all seen the James Bond movie License to Kill, right?
4: Right.
5: Mm-hmm.
6: This licensing, that's what it comes down to. And I, as a guy with a couple of licenses himself, well, not for a firearm, I will add that, just to sell liquor and all that stuff with the pubs, I think a license system is all right, yeah. I don't, like, you get your podcast license, don't you?
4: No, podcast licensing is not a necessity here yet, but it may be soon.
6: Whoa, hold on. Are you sure? I thought you had to go and stop by Adam Curry and get a podcast license.
4: I mean, I've talked to Adam enough that so far, no. But I'm hoping the end goal is episode 100. This will be episode 20. Episode 100, end goal is the Podfather on as a guest. Hey, Nick the Rat just had him on, and that was great.
6: I think you can push for 33. I don't know why you can't push for 33.
4: 33 is good. Well, yeah, 33, not a bad idea. We were our original plan was 66. Dvorak on for episode 50, Podfather on for 100, but we'll see what happens.
6: Accelerate that plan. You're better than you know.
4: So yeah, that's a Second Amendment. But if we can backtrack to the First Amendment, this is the real problem I have with the entire UK, and really everybody that's not America. So let's hear. I'm sure you guys know about Count Dankula.
6: Oh yeah.
17: A guy got fucking sentenced, or he got convicted, and will be sentenced soon. I think he gets sentenced in April for getting his dog to make a Hitler salute, making a video. Yes, it's on my Twitter page. I retweeted it. The guy is in Scotland, and he's a proud shit poster. He's one of those guys, and so just to piss his girlfriend off, he decided he'd try to get his dog to do the Hitler salute, the Nazi salute. And, you know, he gets his dog to do it on this video. And he says, gas the Jews, apparently. You know, like, he's trying to, like, get his dog to do this, like, when he, I guess, you know, he thought it was funny.
18: Right.
17: And then he puts it on YouTube.
4: By the way, he didn't think it was funny. Right? He didn't think it was funny. It was funny, yeah.
17: You know, he thought it was funny. And then he puts it on YouTube. Not only does it get him in trouble, which I get people being mad, like, hey, that's insensitive. Okay, whatever. That's what he's trying to be insensitive. They fucking arrested him. They tried him, and they convicted him.
18: Which country?
17: Scotland.
18: Oh, okay.
17: The UK. I mean, this guy's convicted.
6: Well.
17: And now he'll be sentenced.
18: Wow.
17: It's fucking crazy. Have you ever seen the video?
18: Mm-mm.
17: Jamie, pull up that video, because it's crazy to watch. it's not that big a deal. The
18: sentencing has been pushed off up until
17: April.
18: Sometime, yeah, next month.
17: Yeah, that's what I said. What is the... Pull up the video.
18: I'm trying to...
17: Yeah, he's...
19: That's one thing about the United States, man. You forget about free speech. Like, I was talking to somebody from a different country recently. He goes, you have no idea how big that is. And we kind of take it for granted.
17: It's giant. You know? It's giant.
19: Yeah.
4: Free speech, dude. Fuck the UK.
6: Yeah.
4: No offense.
6: That's the first step, isn't it? That's the first step. If you're going to take someone, you got to muzzle them.
4: Right.
17: Hmm.
6: But the guy never got convicted either. So, and also, well, he still got his YouTube channel.
4: He did
6: and
4: get
6: I think
4: convicted.
6: He even got a verified tick.
4: Yeah, he did get convicted. But and it was like, what was it, like a £1,200 or something? They fined him, and he refused to pay it and said, just arrest me. But then they just took it out of his bank account without arresting him after he got convicted.
6: That's so petty, isn't it?
4: Yeah. But it
6: kind
4: is...
6: Of they own him. He's under the table. He's not sat at the table.
4: Right. Well, I'm already done with my clips, so then we can just plow through yours after this. But it goes further than that. It's, as Katie Hopkins points out, the statistics for the last couple of years of how many people get arrested for offensive jokes in the UK.
20: In 2016, 3,300 people were detained for posting offensive messages online.
4: Go ahead.
6: 3,300.
17: Oh.
19: Third three.
6: Ding, ding. Come on now.
4: I didn't even catch
6: mission.
4: That. That's nuts. I didn't even catch that. Wow. Let's hear that again.
6: Go on with Hopkins. She's great. Yeah, she's good quality, this girl.
4: I didn't even catch the 33 in there, though. That's crazy.
6: That's what I brought the bell for.
20: In 2016, 3,300 people were detained for posting offensive messages online. Last year, the British police arrested 9 people a day for their thoughts online. In the United Kingdom, hurty words have become a policing priority in London, where more than 100 children have been stabbed to death since the start of the year. Our Muslim mayor decided to allocate 1.7 million Great British pounds to a specialist online hate squads to police words. Knives are doing considerably more damage. Our crisis in the UK is that when you define anything other than approved thought as racist, xenophobic, or intolerant, good people dare not share an opinion for fear of prosecution. We have become intolerant to alternative opinions or views or ideas.
6: Right, yeah. So we are being corralled, but I feel there is great benefit in the fact that the silent majority stays silent. When you're stoical and you're in an argument, it's the first geezer to shout loses or girl. Today, I had some 2 girls in the pub, and they came in. This old guy called Jeff came in, 9:15, and he goes, oh, I hope you're coming in for a takeaway, and you don't want to sample my wares. And he laughs. He's like, no, I'll just come in for a drink. I said, oh, sorry, Jeff, you got to go. So I've finished serving now, mate, 15 minutes ago. And anyway, he walked out, and then they were sat in the corner. They were fuming. They were already pretty steaming. And they were just like, is he joking? He's having a joke. It's a joke. Oh, what a jerk. And they literally said jokes so many times in 1 minute. I sat there and cracked up laughing. It was really tragic. But they went there first and they lost the argument. That's my point. What do you think?
4: I don't know. I think, isn't it jokes partly what people are getting in trouble for in the UK? Not just quote-unquote hate speech?
6: Memes and stuff. But yeah. Then on Facebook, there's a guy in my pub. He's on a Facebook group. I don't know if anyone wants to get the pasta glock out, but we could load up a spaghetti gun or two.
4: I don't have any offhand.
6: Oh, never mind.
4: I could make
6: anyway. It's called.
4: I could get my old and new.
6: I think it's called.
4: Go ahead.
6: Yeah, I think it's called Dirty Old Codgers. And he sends me the memes, and I'll repost them on No Agenda Social, and they are just. They're lit. They're funny as hell. They're just funny memes. So he's doing it on Facebook, him, and all these thousands of people in these groups and that. I think it's all a bit of a an operation almost, just to stir up the other side of things and get the pot going round and round. Because it's no good boiling the frog alive in still water. You want to stir it as you boil him alive.
4: Right.
6: You can't just chuck it in there and expect it to paddle on its own.
4: That slow heat slow up. Here's the I did find it. It's my noodle gun jingle.
0: I'm gonna shoot you in the face with my noodle gun. You racist piece of shit. I got my pasta Glock locked and loaded.
6: I want to see a mod on an FPS where people are shooting noodles and.
21: Pew pew.
4: Yeah, that's one Marco accent Polo, that man. Nobody gets offended by is the Italian accent, no matter how bad you do it.
6: Yeah, hey, you're quite good at that. You could definitely carry that off.
4: It's British. It's in my British accent. I tell you what.
19: Jeez.
4: Here's Katie Hopkins part two, and then that's all I got from my clips, and we'll plow through yours.
20: In fact, right, just last good. Week, a police force in the UK urged people to report insults which make them feel bad, even if they're not crimes, under the slogan hashtag hate hurts. Police have called upon members of the public to report incidents that made them feel hurt. Hurt?
4: Okay, so I'm going to pause it right there.
17: As many
4: problems as we have with the noodle gun in the United States, where people get fired from their jobs or canceled or whatever for their quote-unquote offensive shit, we at least don't have the police getting involved for offensive language yet.
17: So could I go to like a store and buy something and when they tell me the price, be like, I'm hurt by what you just said. I don't want to pay for that. And they just give it to me for free? And that person gets arrested and loses their job? Like, shit, I do that all the time. I get free shit everywhere.
20: Incidents that made them feel hurt. Hurt is an emotion. In the UK in 2018, we are policing emotion. What next? Policing for feeling proud? And it doesn't take too much searching in our recent history to show what happens to those who dare challenge the system or the establishment. For the crime of standing in the street repeating information already in the public domain, Tommy Robinson was tried and convicted within 5 hours and sentenced to 13 months in jail. The British state is intolerant of speech.
4: Yeah, so Tommy Robinson is the prime example. He exposed an Islamic pedophile ring, and for exposing it, even though he was vindicated and proven right, he's been to jail twice. For that, for journalism.
6: Yeah. There's Sir Brian. Brian of Sir Brian of London. He's quite in tight with Tommy, and I got the down low from him because I was of the opinion that Tommy Robinson was a sort of an asset for your Mossads, like those geezers.
4: Really?
6: Was it? Well, because he's got some pictures of him in a T-shirt with a star. And it turns out that Sir Brian took him and all that. So I can definitely see that in play. It's on the table. Let's put it like that.
4: Yeah, kind of like Edward Snowden, likely, even though some of what he did was positive, he was likely a CIA asset that was under orders by the CIA because the CIA didn't want the NSA spying on their phone calls. So and he did work for the CIA. So yeah, I could see Tommy Robinson being an Israeli asset, just to because obviously Israel doesn't like all the Muslims.
6: Right. So like a alphabet thingy-majiggy, like war, like the CIA and the FBI and the NSA and all these different three-letter organizations are against each other somehow.
4: Yeah, I can see it. I hadn't thought of that, but that's a good point about Tommy Robinson. I could see him being Mossad, or at least in cahoots with him.
6: Well, it would really stand to gain the most, wouldn't he? So I think it's a logical thing. Talking of Zionism and all that, why don't we move on with Sinews 1? This is Churchill paving the way for the NWO in Westminster College, Fulton, Missouri, March 5th, 1946.
4: And I noticed it's a 33-second long clip.
22: Our American military colleagues, after having proclaimed
1: their overall strategic concept and computed available resources, always proceed to the next step, namely the method. Here again, there is widespread agreement. A world organization has already been erected for the prime purpose of preventing war.
4: Yeah, he said a world organization has been... run through... What's your analysis of that?
6: Well, I looked at the speech, and this was the thing that stood out the most to me, and I thought I'd just, instead of... Because everything else was sort of... was good. It's the Iron Curtain speech. It's the one where he mentions the special relationship. There's a lot in there about the America, but this one seemed to stand out to me because it's the only time that he... Well, not the only time, but it's he goes all a bit. Well, you'll see. Let's see how he goes off in a certain direction.
1: You know, UNO, the successor of the League of Nations, with the decisive addition of the United States and all that that means, is already at work. We must make sure that its work is fruitful, that it is a reality and not a sham, that it is a force for action and not merely a frothing of words, that it is a true temple of peace in which the shields of many nations can someday be hung up and not merely a cockpit in a Tower of Babel.
4: What do you mean by Tower of Babel, Tower of Babel?
6: Well, there you go. Wasn't that the methodology that was used by Nimrod to try and usurp the intelligent designer behind the universe? The one language, the unifying movement. Basically with the frothing of words stuff is what we've got of the UN now. Like he's describing where they're at this point.
4: Okay, so
6: which I think is quite alarming. Really, it's not a good thing, is it? When you think about it.
4: Yeah, so where does Churchill fit in? Was he warning? It sounds kind of like he's warning about it, but at the same time, I don't know, maybe you, I'm sure since you're Churchill's from your neck of the woods, so to speak, you probably,
6: Backyard.
4: You probably know more about him, but I always viewed Churchill as kind of a Ronald Reagan type where he gets painted as a good guy in history, but he had some nefarious aspects to him.
6: Well, yeah. Of course, like anyone, there's shade and light, isn't there? We have our day selves and our night selves, and the duality nature of existence itself is kind of inbaked into that. So, yeah, I'd go along with that. I mean, the guy used to have you could tell if he was writing a letter or something, because if it was all shaky and that, you'd tell he was sober, and if it weren't or whatever, it was because he was drunk. And there's all these other stuff on YouTube about...
4: So if he wrote correctly, he was drunk, but if he was shaky, he was sober?
6: Apparently, yeah.
4: That makes sense. Withdrawals do make you shaky.
5: It seemed like in that clip he was almost advocating for some sort of world organization, some sort of like UN-type situation, but actually more than the UN actually does. Is that like one of his... cornerstone points? Did he want a world organization? I don't know much about Churchill. Like, did he a new world organization?
6: In the first one, he paved the way for it. The second one, he tells us what it really is about and where it's actually going. And more about that maybe in the next one. And we'll see if Churchy's eyes open.
1: Before we cast away the solid assurances of national armaments for self-preservation, we must be certain that our temple is built not upon shifting sands or quagmires, but upon the rock. Anyone can see with his eyes open that our path will be difficult and also long. But if we persevere together, as we did in the two world wars, though not alas in the interval between them, I cannot doubt that we shall achieve our common purpose in the end.
4: Man, I want a top hat and cigar so bad.
6: Yeah, with the little monocle thing.
4: All right.
6: I'm thinking he was in with Crowley at that point. That's what I'm thinking. I'm thinking Crowley was in play. All the occult stuff is fully baked, embedded. It's ready to go. And he's just he's throwing out all sorts of code there to...
4: Yeah, Crowley, Aleister Crowley was definitely involved in the whole thing with World War II, Churchill, Hitler. There was a lot of background deals being made that we don't really get the full picture of unless you go deep into the esoteric books. It's very strange that whole how everything played out.
6: And continues to play out.
5: But right there on the surface, it sounds like he was still advocating for some sort of world order. Like, just on the surface, he said the way that we came together in the world wars, he was basically advocating for it sounded like a force of good, kind of like the Allied forces to continue working together, which on the surface sounds good, but if you have, like, a select few world powers working together, doesn't that almost always breed something bad? Because you got all the...
6: Exactly, yeah. Yeah, well, the thing is hide in plain sight. Your UN, your UNESCO, all of these operations, peacekeepers, the notion of all this stuff. You look into their activities. I always go back to George Webb on YouTube. I think he's the best. He's put it all together, the best that I've ever seen.
4: He's good. So,
6: the modern George Webb, not the old one. Obviously, he jumped off a cliff twice or something, didn't he? I can't remember.
4: Pew, pew. To the head.
6: Pew, pew. Yeah, wow. That's it. But yeah, that's just how, you know, that's how it goes. We're in this different time now, and all of this stuff is still very much relevant. It's probably more relevant than ever. You can't really ignore it, to be fair. I mean, what else can you do? I just sort of try and equip myself with as much, like, when I'm watching I call the television, the remote control, I call it the wand. And I'm convinced now that every single form of song, radio play is a spell of a sort. I guess even I don't know if you can count podcasts in that yet. I don't know where we're at with that, but someone else will figure that out, I'm sure.
3: Well, NPR can maybe count as that because they try to lull you into a soft little sleep when they talk to you. Hello, you're listening to NPR.
6: The one.
15: You don't know shit because you never been fucked in the ass.
5: Wow.
6: Back this.
4: Yeah. All right, set up this next clip for me here.
6: Right, yeah, so this is possibly, let's take a look at one of the greatest love affairs in politics from the worldview of one of our favorites, CNN.
21: Imagine a British Prime Minister speaking for an American president.
22: Margaret Thatcher would say, speaking for both of them, Ron and I think.
21: Thatcher altered Reagan's sentimental view of Ireland.
22: He gave her more support in dealing with terrorism in Northern Ireland than any previous American president had given any British prime minister.
21: She convinced Reagan that Mikhail Gorbachev was a Soviet leader they could do business with.
22: She phoned Reagan and said, I have just met this new leader of the Soviet Union. He is unlike any other leader of the Soviet Union.
21: But she never quite persuaded the American president to share her alarm over the US deficit.
23: It went against her grain that such a huge debt was being piled up.
21: The big payoff for the British came when Reagan backed Thatcher in the 1982 Falklands War with Argentina.
22: He knew that if he didn't back her, and she lost, she would be out of power. And so at every point, he didn't let her down.
21: There were difficulties too. It wasn't so easy for Reagan to get Thatcher.
4: Whoops, my bad. All right, second clip started playing.
6: That's all right, mate.
4: So...
6: That's it.
4: So what's...
6: Reagan and Thatcher.
4: Okay. Like I said before, I'm not as well versed in UK politics, so yeah, give me that breakdown of what this means.
6: Well, I'd say first and foremost that's fake news, it's CNN, so take it with a pinch of salt. The bloke in the pub today, Tank, who was an ex-army man, he said that they probably didn't
2: as in give them permission. The Yanks just went in and did what they did, and then they asked for it afterwards.
4: The Yanks.
2: And yeah, that's what he said. He was like, oh, they probably just came in and just did it anyway. They was always up to something or other. I was like, yeah, I know. Crazy, eh? And then he went off on one and said that we let you guys use our bases to attack places in all over North Africa and all different places all the time. It's kind of like a sort of an agreement. You can just use it as a forward operating base or whatever. I don't know.
4: All your bases belong to us.
2: Yeah, like Five Eyes. Just kind of, we're all watching each other, right?
4: Yeah, but who watches the Watchmen?
2: Well, they don't need watching because they're in charge as far as they see.
21: There were difficulties too. It wasn't so easy for Reagan to get Thatcher to agree to allow the 1986 US raid on Libya to be launched from British bases.
23: There was a very difficult passage over the bombing of Tripoli, where Mrs. Thatcher sucked her teeth very hard and long for a day with the international lawyers to try to make sure it could be squared with international law.
21: The 1983 US invasion of Grenada gave her fits.
23: Mrs. Thatcher was heard to expostulate, not once but many times, how could he do it without telling the Queen, i.e. without telling me so that I could inform the head of the Commonwealth.
21: She let the President know it.
23: She really did give him an ear-bashing over that.
21: Thatcher was...
4: God save the Queen.
2: An ear-bashing. You've got a right ear-bashing, guys.
4: Yeah, last time you were on, Goof, we talked a lot about we compared Trump to Boris Johnson.
2: Yeah, so, Bojo,
4: How would you compare Bojo to Churchill? Because they seem comparable in some ways.
2: 100%. Yeah, I think Boris is channeling Winston in many ways. When he's up there and he's wagging his finger, and he's written a book, like we said, about Winston Churchill, and he knows about him and stuff. So. I mean, I think he's definitely tapping into that spirit, which is still there. Like I said, if you drive throughout England, you'll see pubs and churches. So you've got to assume that there's a generation of God-fearing Englishmen still there.
4: Yeah. What'd you?
2: Well, God-fearing drunkards.
4: That's what you said. Yeah, Les, I loved that. That cracked me up. You got to imagine that most of London is God-fearing drunkards, based on how many churches and pubs there are. That's fucking hilarious.
2: Well, there's some people there, and
4: there's a lot of truth to that.
2: So
4: same thing here in the south, man. We got a lot of bars and a lot of Baptist churches.
2: Yeah, you said. Yeah, I think it'd be quite a nice place for me. I'd like it. Got on with that. So after that, when you think about it, it was Thatcher who put Gorbachev in the room, and then Reagan and Gorbachev eventually pulled this one off, which was incredible.
21: Thatcher was horrified when Reagan tried to make a nuclear disarmament deal with Gorbachev at Reykjavik in Iceland in 1986.
23: Mrs. Thatcher fumed for a very long time over this man in the White House, fancy wanting to give up nuclear weapons. Doesn't he realise that this technology can't be disinvented?
21: She did exactly what you would have expected.
23: We had to go across the Atlantic. I accompanied her in order to wash his head.
22: She turned American policy quite round without actually saying that she was disagreeing with Reykjavik.
7: My co-host with me today. Co-host here, Kerry Casey Seller. We're going to sit here talking to three beautiful blokes, trying to figure out what's going on in their life, trying to be a modern 30-year-old woman, finding a new man out there in the public.
8: That's right, because we're British, mate. We're 100% British. It's the show filmed in Britain.
2: In Britain, guys, in Britain. You can't leave Britain out of it. I love that, man. That's so cool.
4: Sam Hyde, man. The king.
2: Yeah, it's good. Very good. So that was a bit weird because we were like, we're stuck in the middle in that moment, weren't we? As a nation, good old Blighty. Like right here, sort of close to them and close to them and close to them but close to them and
4: yeah,
2: and like right in the middle. But that whole nuclear thing is very interesting. But as we'll see, as we'll round out our Ratcher and Sage little thing here, they brought about the golden age of conservatism.
21: It was easy to satirize the relationship between Margaret Thatcher and Ronald Reagan, but no one doubted that it was based on deep affection and genuine respect.
4: Wait. It sounds like they might have been... deep affection is in what? Like, were they boning?
2: Well, that was always the implication from the media to sell the charade.
4: Okay.
21: Deep affection and genuine respect.
9: Prime Minister, the entire world salutes you and your gallant people and gallant nation.
21: They came to epitomize what has been called the golden age of conservatism, an age where their policies changed the map of the world, and their common economic vision is still alive today.
4: Is it, though?
2: Yeah, totally changed the landscape, them too.
4: Is it still alive today? I mean, I guess it's alive, but it's not winning.
2: We're not tied to the gold standard, are we? And that's what they pulled off.
4: Oh, okay, yeah, that's a good point, yeah.
2: And when you factor all that in.
5: So what went into the golden age of conservatism in the UK? Like, what made it the golden age, other than just the gold standard?
2: Well, I think they just cleaned up on election after election, as they continue to do so, as far as I've seen.
5: Yeah, but what did they do? Like, what were the policies they put in? Like, they give her a social program?
2: Right to buy, yeah. She gave everyone who was living in a council house a chance to buy their own home. Mm. That was the party line. It was good for some people and bad for others. So it's like anything, you can't really... You're not going to appease everyone with one system. You guys have got it good because you've got the states. So it's very much like Europe, but in a different sense. Europe's trying to pull the USA off. That's what they're trying to do. They're like, yeah, we can be a competitor to those guys, but we're not going to jump in on that because we're the island. So it all factors in when you think about it, because that's the world stage at play here. The UK is very strategically placed next to Europe.
5: Hmm. And so is that what Brexit was about? Was just not wanting to be involved in the European version of the United States?
2: Yeah, but I think the United States hasn't really come out of its shell yet in terms of leadership. Only with Trump coming along has it kind of been perked up. But up till now, you've had the country being sold out for 30 years, and you guys are all finding this all out now, but we've all known about it for a lot longer, let's face it. None of us are bought into any of this nonsense on the televisions, getting our channels for our programs, you know, getting our programming through our channeling, all that bollocks.
5: Yeah.
2: I mean, you just armor up, don't you, and then you watch it, and then you don't get suckered in. But then some people like Netflix are so artful at the magic that they can create an Epstein documentary and just pull it off. I that's got nothing to do with the, well, it has ultimately, but it has and it hasn't, hasn't it? But you know, whatever. Yeah.
5: No, I see what you're saying, because I watched that whole thing, and I mean, it paints him as a villain,
2: the whole
5: but
2: thing,
5: not as like the villain
2: thing.
5: What he should have been. Like, it's like it doesn't really show what he is. Like, it just shows that. A version of like a version of the bad stuff that he did, not the actual evil that he actually was.
2: Hold on, right at the beginning, I watched 40 minutes of the first episode, and there's a bit where this lady's describing this moment where he was sort of holding one arm and mechanically just moving around at her breast, and the Jizzmeister was on the other side doing the same thing. And it freaked me out a little bit. I just couldn't. How long was it? Was it very long?
5: Oh, what, the documentary?
2: Yeah, I got about 40 minutes in. I gave up.
5: Oh, it's episodes on Netflix. It's like eight episodes, actually. It's like eight hours total of stuff. What really freaked me out was that they waited until like almost the last episode to start bringing in. It was either the second to last or the last episode to start bringing up the fact that Bill Clinton was on the ledger for the airplane 23 times and all of the other connections of famous and powerful people that were connected to Epstein. And then the first,
2: About the beginning? The beginning is all about Trump. They like keep saying, showing pictures of Trump and him and Trump and trying to sell a Trump thing. So you're telling me the Trump thing's the sell, but the payoff is all this other stuff.
5: Yeah. And it's like they bring up Trump almost right at the beginning, but there's not really any connection other than they were just at the same events together. I'm not saying there's not a connection. I'm not going to defend him on that section. That is what it is. And it'll come to light if it's real. But the fact
2: it's real,
5: that Bill Clinton,
2: he's definitely connected to him.
5: Oh, yeah. I mean, like, I don't see how he couldn't be
2: in there or something.
5: Yeah, I don't see how he couldn't be connected in some way. It's just it hasn't fully come to light yet how he is connected. I'm sure it will. And it'll be, unfortunately, it'll probably be disgusting when it does fully come to light. And it'll just
2: I
5: be.
2: I think it'll be fine. Trump knows that he hasn't done anything wrong, so he can quite easily just breeze through it. He's focusing more on doing as much good as he can in the last month that he's got left, and the kind of executive orders that he's signing now will win. Oh, I mean, you guys can start remortgaging and all this sort of stuff. You should be doubling down, tripling down, getting as many people to go out there and say that they're going to vote Democrat, but really they're going to vote Trump. Because that will really screw him over, because then the polls will just be like all over the place. They have no idea what they're doing. They don't know what they're doing to begin with, to be fair.
5: So you don't think Trump's going to re-win? You don't think he's going to get re-elected?
2: Oh, no, he's going to win. He's going to smash it. He'll absolutely... I mean, I would put my house on it. I'd be all in on it. I think it's a no-brainer. Well, literally. Yeah. I mean, Joe Biden literally has no brain.
5: He has had the top of his head off at least twice that we know of.
2: Fucking Muzzy in here, flying at my face.
5: Oh, isn't it?
2: Sure. Something or other, crept through the window where I've got the extension lead plugged in.
5: Oh, that's the worst. I saw a fucking bird attack a squirrel a little bit ago. I was looking out the window, just went right down and tried to grab him. It didn't get him, though. The squirrel ran.

0: want them. I don't think anybody over here wants them. They
1: My
0: ate
1: dad
0: every
1: calls
0: fucking
1: them
0: thing I grew.
1: vermin with good beep, vermin with good PR.
0: They got the big fluffy tails, I guess, so some people like them.
1: Yeah.
0: They're a pest. They're a step above rats.
1: Yeah. Well,
0: Yeah.
1: everything's got its place, mate.
0: Right. As I've always been
1: Yeah,
0: told and believe, God
1: so
0: made
1: let's move
0: everything for a
1: on
0: reason.
1: to a different era with
0: Yeah.
1: a bit of the AP archives and another ragtag of confusion. Sorry, it probably wasn't even. I didn't even set that up properly, did I?
0: I think our good buddy Chris might have stepped away for a minute. Oh yeah, and he texted me. He's
1: All
0: getting a
1: right.
0: fucking drink.
1: Hold
0: He's getting
1: on.
0: a
1: Let's
0: fu
1: go to the editing suite. Let's just pause this right here and we'll
0: Yeah.
1: get back to
0: Yeah,
1: you.
0: just
1: No.
0: yeah, he
1: That's
0: said
1: cool, mate.
0: yeah,
1: Hey,
0: he's getting a fucking drink.
1: so
0: Yeah.
1: he's going for a drink. That's no bad. That's fine.
0: Yeah.
1: As long as he's getting some piss water over
0: Oh yeah. You guys
1: there.
0: you ever heard of New Belgium Brewing?
1: New Belgium.
0: Yeah.
1: No,
0: Okay, it's
1: not run past me.
0: that might be a north just north, around North Carolina in the southeast. I didn't know if that was a worldwide thing yet or not.
1: They'll probably get over it at some point, I should
0: Yeah.
1: imagine.
0: Yeah, so you
1: We
0: own
1: always
0: a
1: we got Samuel Adams and all that, and
0: Oh God.
1: we'll see about it.
0: Samuel Adams is shit. That's Bud Light with a better name.
1: Well, Bud is rice beer, isn't it?
0: Yeah, it's that's their slogan, hops, rice, water, barley. It's literally on the side of the can.
1: There you go.
0: Yeah.
1: I mean, it gives me a bit of a headache, to be fair. There's all the chemicals in it and stuff. I like a nice clean beer. I find that
0: So,
1: when I drink a nice clean beer, my piss is very clear. It's very nice. And like, when it's not, it's like, it's very thickly. If it's like not a nasty thing, I was like, oh no, what's going on there? That's no good.
0: Real cloudy, nasty piss.
1: Yeah, like, what's going on in that? That's crazy.
0: Yeah. I can't do the Bud Light either. It just the biggest reason I can't drink any kind of Bud product is because the last time I did, I drank four Bud Light Platinums out of the aluminum cans in about probably about 15 minutes, and then I had the
1: Oh
0: most violent puking session I could remember. And it just passed
1: yeah.
0: the just passed right out. I was like,
1: Wowza.
0: I think most of the puke got in the sink, but I don't think all of it
1: Nice.
0: did. Yeah, it wasn't my house, so I didn't care. But had
1: Well,
0: to sleep
1: that's not
0: there.
1: really the right attitude there, young man.
0: Well, this is a while back.
1: Yeah, I just see like people throwing shit out their car, and I'm thinking, it's not really the right attitude.
0: No,
1: Have
0: definitely
1: a
0: not.
1: bin, and you have a car bin. Have a little car bin. Everyone needs
0: Yeah.
1: a little car bin in their life.
0: Yeah, I keep a little bag in my car to throw my trash in. I don't litter. I don't want to get fined. I don't want to get pulled over and fined for littering.
1: What about jaywalking? I mean, at least we don't have that.
0: I mean, unless you live in a pretty major city in the US, jaywalking isn't really a thing.
1: Yeah,
0: Like where
1: but
0: I live,
1: it is
0: it's like.
1: still a thing.
0: I mean, yeah, you should try to cross where you can, but I mean, if there's no cars coming, you gotta get across the road.
1: Wasn't it like, I thought it was law, like when I went over there, someone said to me, "I'll make sure you don't get caught jaywalking." Because I was like, when I went to LA, I was used to just walking around London, and I got to LA and I thought,
0: Yeah.
1: "Oh, this is a bit weird.
0: Yeah, you're in LA. You're in
1: Everyone
0: a
1: looks at you
0: major
1: strange
0: city.
1: if you're walking around."
0: Yeah, you're in a major city. You can't just walk around willy-nilly in a major city. But if you're in like any place outside of most major cities, yeah, you can pretty much do whatever you want. As long as you're not like causing trouble for the cars driving by.
1: Yeah, but it's a big old place, isn't it, really? Big old
0: Most
1: place.
0: of it's
1: But
0: not like the big cities.
1: I
0: Like you see, like,
1: don't know.
0: like I mean, I'm not exactly sure how you look at the US, but like when you look at like movies and stuff where they show like LA and New York and stuff.

0: That's not America. That's
1: Not nah, close
0: too.
1: though.
0: Yeah, that's like there's like six places in America that are like that, and then the rest of America
1: Yeah.
0: is like
1: So, what's the
0: nothing like that.
1: percentage of America that's actually been laid on by human hand?
0: Oh, not much. There's really like, I mean,
1: What would you
0: especially in the
1: say?
0: Midwest,
1: I'd
0: percentage-wise,
1: say
0: I don't know,
1: about
0: like maybe
1: 6%.
0: half.
1: Six. No,
0: Oh,
1: no, no. Way less
0: 6%.
1: than that.
0: It's probably a
1: Yeah,
0: little more
1: I'd
0: than
1: say it's around
0: that,
1: about that.
0: but
1: I don't know. I'd be surprised.
0: it's probably a little more than that, but
1: Well,
0: yeah, not a lot of it. A lot of it's national parks. We can thank Teddy Roosevelt for that. He made sure a lot of it wasn't ever going to get touched.
1: yeah, he learned from Hitler, right?
0: Well, he just wanted to keep killing shit. And you
1: Yeah,
0: can't
1: but
0: kill
1: he
0: shit if
1: also
0: there's not
1: was
0: shit to kill.
1: big into his public parks, wasn't he, Hitler? He said, "Oh, loads of this land should just be left alone, and we should let the wildlife just grow and all that." He was very green
0: Well,
1: peace, Hitler.
0: I never thought about that. I've never heard that specifically either. And
1: Oh,
0: Teddy Roosevelt was president about 40 years before Hitler rose to power. So, if anything, Hitler learned from Teddy. Teddy's a good guy. He got shot and kept on talking.
1: did he really? He got shot.
0: There's a speech he made. He got shot right in the chest. It didn't hit any vital organs, but he finished his speech before he went to
1: Oh.
0: the hospital.
1: No.
0: Yeah, that's for real.
1: And the geezer who shot him, or gal, I suppose.
0: I don't know. I guess they went to jail. I don't know. Teddy might have pardoned him just
1: Well, they
0: because he's
1: just
0: like,
1: like
0: hey, you know
1: they like,
0: what?
1: oh, hey, let that young person go for
0: Yeah, he's like, hey, you know what? You made me look like a badass. You get a pardon.
1: it. Oh, guess he's
0: Looks
1: back.
0: like old Chris is back.
2: I was listening. I was listening to most of that while I was gone. I got myself a drink now. Drinking a Coors Light because I couldn't find anything else to drink. So,
0: Oh fuck! What the hell? Why are you drinking a
1: wow, the
0: Coors
1: worst.
0: Light?
2: By the way,
1: Literally the
2: I
1: worst.
2: take umbrage. I take extreme umbrage with your shit talking of Sam Adams. Sam Adams has some good
0: Sam
2: IPAs.
0: Adams is shit. Sam
2: Sam
0: Adams
2: Adams.
0: is fucking garbage.
2: Yeah, regular Sam Adams is garbage, but their IPAs, not bad.
0: I've never had
1: Okay,
0: a
1: there
0: good
1: you go.
0: Sam Adams. Never had a good Sam Adams.
3: In the 70s, I was fucking 25 fat girls.
2: Okay. yes. All right. Yes,
1: Yeah.
2: sir. All right. So, we are moving on to now. What is it? The
1: Well,
2: Tony
1: I say the
2: Blair
1: AP archives and another ragtag team of confusion.
2: as far as long distance relationships that were probably sexual go, Thatcher and Reagan was one, but Bush and Blair is another.
1: Very
4: It's my honor
1: different,
4: to
1: but very
4: welcome
1: true.
4: my friend and a friend to America, Prime Minister Tony Blair, to the White House. And we have to do two things very clearly. We have to bring to account those responsible, and then we have to set about at every single level, in every way that we can, dismantling the apparatus of terror and eradicating the evil of mass terrorism in our world. And I know that America and Britain and all our allies will stand united together in that task. And I give you, on behalf of our country, our solidarity, our sympathy, and our support.
5: Thank you, sir.
2: Thank you, sir.
1: Thank you. Thank you. They're such a
0: Good
1: darling
0: guys.
1: couple, aren't
2: Dude, I remember even before memes were a thing, Tony Blair and George W. Bush, like there was all the pictures of them just like two peas in a pod, those guys. They were lovebirds.
1: Oh, yeah.
0: Well, that's how you get to power, isn't it? You gotta have some sort of homosexual connection to other guys in power.
2: Or a
0: At least in the
2: pedophilic,
0: US.
2: in their case, probably.
0: Yeah, you gotta
2: Allegedly.
0: do this.
2: Well,
0: Gotta diddle the same kid politically.
2: politically, not violently.
1: The thing is that they're in your backyard as much as they're in my backyard.
2: Yeah, but the thing about a backyard is in most counties in the United States, you're allowed to fire off a firearm in your own backyard.
1: Well, it's true, yeah. But over here, you could just get the license to kill, like we've also already discussed.
2: Shoot to thrill.
0: Can you actually, okay, real quick, real talk. Can you actually get a license to kill.
1: I drive past a gun room every single day.
0: Okay.
1: I could show you two within 16 miles. I could show you five within 16 miles, probably, actually. If I count middle of London in Mayfair, there's like two or three gun shops. And I've been in the back of one or two of them. And they got like P90s and FAMASs and just fucking Uzis and cool shit, samurai swords.
0: Hell yeah.
1: And all that stuff. I'm not even joking. It's fucking intense. It's cool. Little gun range, all that shit. It's crazy.
0: But can you get the James Bond license to kill? Is that a thing that can happen?
1: Oh, for sure. 100%.
5: You son of a piece of garbage!
0: Wow.
1: Every military officer's given that, aren't they? Every soldier? I mean, aren't there certain situations where a police officer is allowed to kill someone?
0: Yeah.
2: And so they're on my soundboard.
0: Drinking Coors?
2: It's the only thing I can find in the fridge. Yeah.
0: What do you mean it's the only thing you could find? Did you not go buy some beer for this shit? I went and bought beer for this shit.
2: Well, I had Sweetwater Rangers. IPAs, but I ran out of, you know?
0: How many did you drink?
2: Three.
0: Oh, you didn't even buy it for this. You just had three left.
6: You don't know shit, because you never been fucked in the ass.
0: Man, you got to try the Voodoo Ranger 1890 or 1985.
2: I like the Voodoo Ranger Space, whatever it's called, Space,
0: I don't know.
2: The Juicy Haze, Voodoo Ranger Juicy Haze is my favorite.
0: Oh, the Juicy Haze is okay, but I just tried this for the first time. It's the Voodoo Ranger 1985 IPA. This shit is fucking delicious. It's like it's an IPA, but it's got like a mango finish to it, so you don't taste all that hop and shit. You just taste this kind of like nice, mellow, hoppy mango taste. It's delicious. And 6.7%.
1: Yeah, back to the AP archives with Blair Bush, bunch of jabronis.
7: Well, we've discussed the full range of issues. Now is not the moment to go into the details of whatever response we make. But I think that you can be in no doubt at all of our determination to act, to make sure, as I say, that those responsible for this event are brought to account. And in the talks I had in Europe before I left, I believe that sense of solidarity is echoed right around the world.
8: Prime Minister, how will you prepare to go on supporting a full-scale war on terrorism?
7: I believe we have to go on fighting terrorism as long as it takes. Mm-hmm. Because what happened on the 11th of September was, of course, a brutal and horrific attack on America. But it was a demonstration of what these people are capable of in any part of the world. And the important thing to realize is that there is no limit on what they would do that is moral. They have no regard for the sanctity of human life. They don't share the values of democracy or freedom or justice. The only limits on what they do are practical or technical. And that is why it is our duty, I believe this, it is our duty to take action to make sure that at every level we can, how these groups are financed, how they operate, how they move about, the weapons that they acquire at every single level, we have to take the action necessary to put an end to it.
1: Such good beer, guys, I'm not going to lie. It is very good. When I was taking a pee, my wee was so clean. So clean.
2: And when it comes out crystal clear, you know you're not taking it in the rear.
1: Yeah. But anyway, talking of taking it in the rear, Bush and Blair, they were a sweet couple, like you said. And both
2: adorable,
1: of them
2: have
1: been
2: really.
1: The system, been through the system, kind of really pooped out by it. I don't really feel sorry for him because I feel like, you know, judgment for them will come when it comes. And that's absolutely fine by me. But let's move on anyway, because that era was a bit of a shit show. And I think we can also say that maybe America won that one. And also America probably won the Reagan and Thatcher one as well because of the Gorbachev stuff at the end.
2: If there's one thing I know about America, it's that we always win, baby.
1: Yeah, they probably won World War II as well. I was having this argument in the pub. A lot of people said that the USSR won World War II. just by the sheer manpower. And I said that, yeah, that's, I said, which, my question was, which country won World War II? And they all said USSR, and I said the USA won it.
2: Well, the USSR definitely sacrificed more lives, but who came out on top? The US.
1: Yeah. Basically.
2: Yeah. All right, so now we're on to...
0: Oh, go ahead, sorry.
2: What do you got here? Trump, May, Churchill?
1: Yeah, that's it, yeah. Let's go with a bit of modern-day Trumpism stuff. That's a good stuff. We'll land the plane with that guy.
9: President Trump, his first big moment on the world stage, meeting with British Prime Minister Theresa May, showing off the bust he returned to the Oval Office.
2: Wait, sorry, I have to restart that. Showing off the what he returned to the Oval Office?
1: He brought a bust of Churchill back to the Oval Office.
2: A bust?
1: Sit in the Oval
2: As
1: Office.
2: As in tits?
0: Like a statue?
1: Like a little face of Churchill.
9: Yeah. President Trump, his first big moment on the world stage, meeting with British Prime Minister Theresa May, showing off the bust he returned to the Oval Office.
10: And it's a great honor to have Winston Churchill back.
1: I mean, the guy, like, for all we know, it's like a 007 gadget with a winkly eye. And he can sit there and be like, "You're right, Queenie, how's it going? You're all good, love." She's all like, "Yes, it's all very good over here."
9: The two leaders briefly joined hands as they walked through the colonnade.
11: Today, the United States renews our deep bond with Britain, military, financial, cultural, and political. We have one of the great bonds. We pledge our lasting support to this most special relationship.
2: Oh, it's a special
1: ding.
2: Relationship. Mm-hmm. Wink, wink, nudge, taking it in the ass.
1: Well, special relationship. That's what Churchill said right at the beginning. I mean, that was what the sinews of peace was from. It brought forth that saying, and also the Iron Curtain. The two things that were mentioned in that speech, which we didn't pick up on, but we definitely got where we wanted to go with it, that's for sure. But yeah, Trump and May and all that, but there was something about Trump and May that didn't really work out. So let's hear the part three, Trump's warning.
11: I've had many times where I thought I'd get along with people, and I don't like them at all. And I've had some where I didn't think I was going to have much of a relationship, and it turned out to be a great relationship. So, Theresa, we never know about those things, do we?
1: There we go. We never know about those things, do we?
2: Well, we certainly don't. He might.
1: Oh, he knew, man. He's all in on that. But yeah, so after his warning, then we have what May has as a riposte. So
9: tough from the questions. British press.
2: Sorry, go ahead.
1: Yeah, so tough questions and May is toast.
9: From the British press, tough questions on some of the things that have made Donald Trump so controversial in Europe.
12: Mr. President, you've said before that torture works. You've praised Russia. You've said you want to ban some Muslims from coming to America. You've suggested there should be punishment for abortion. For many people in Britain, those sound like alarming beliefs. What do you say to our viewers at home who are worried about some of your views and worried about you becoming the leader of the free world?
11: This was your choice of a question. There goes that relationship.
0: Wow. All right.
2: He wasn't having that one.
0: Yeah.
1: See you later, Mrs. May. Bye bye. Got the measure of that one.
0: Shut that shit down quick.
1: He's like, see you later. out the other door. The other door, guys, not that door.
2: Yeah, that was the, to take a soundbite from Hogg's story, that was the equivalent of, and you're half retarded.
1: I really need to get into Hogg's story. It's one of those ones that's on my list, and I'll start getting around to it with my life. Gets in the way of listening to podcasts, really. There's the payoff.
2: I have the kind of job where I have so much free time to listen to stuff while I'm at work that I am low on podcasts to listen to. and always looking for more. But yeah, most people, it's like, yeah, I understand why you can't find
1: Canary Cry News Talk is what I'd say to you, son. They're like trying to be no agenda. They're like three times a week, 3 hours. It's too much. But they're trying to do the original artwork every time, and the names are the same. And yeah, they do it on Twitch.
2: Hell yeah,
1: those guys.
2: We're on Twitch. We're on Twitch now.
1: Yeah, exactly. we're the number second talk show on Twitch. You just got to upvote us to number one. Only like 20 away.
2: We're the 732nd most popular podcast on Twitch. Check us out. All right, so what do we got? We got Queen. I'm looking at this Queen Trump.
1: Queen Trump. All right, anyway, so let's go to Piers Morgan over at Good Morning Britain with Trump on the Queen.
2: Oh, Piers, man. I'll never forget when he debated Alex Jones.
1: Oh, yeah, we need to hear that.
2: Wait a minute.
0: Ooh, nice fanfare. I like that. That's a hell of an opening right there. I like that.
2: Piers Morgan starts his show. Because Piers Morgan, if he's anything, is the real queen of London.
1: Yeah.
2: Is that how he starts a show, or is that just specifically for this little tidbit he did?
1: I don't watch it enough to know, but this was enough to leave it in there. I thought it was great fanfare, but yeah. I have cut it about a bit, because there is a bit of waffle.
13: Mr. President, how are you?
11: Very good.
13: What a trip you've had so far.
11: It's been an incredible trip. Last night was really quite unbelievable with the Queen, because that is a great woman.
13: You watched, I believe, the coronation when you were 6 years old in 1953 with your mother, who was a big monarchist, your mother Mary.
11: It's true.
13: What would your mother have made of her little boy, Donald, being the guest of honour at a state banquet at Buckingham Palace with the same Queen, now in her 90s, and you were there as President of the United States? What would she have made of it?
11: Well, she would have been very proud. She was a tremendous fan of this country, and she loved Scotland. She grew up in Stornoway. Mm-hmm. She left at 19 for New York. She met my father, and they were married for...
13: And she loved the royals, didn't she?
11: She loved the royals. She loved the Queen. Mm-hmm. And I always noticed whenever anything was on about the Queen, she would watch. She was a big fan of
13: this. Did you tell the Queen this?
11: I told her last night. She was very honored. But my mother would always, she just had great respect. She understood. My mother understood people very well. She knew people. And she got it right from the beginning. The Queen is a great lady, and my mother knew that.
2: Trust me, I know moms, I know people. My mom knew that the Queen, she was great people, okay?
1: Mm-hmm. There you go. He's speaking to base there, though, isn't he, in both counties?
2: Yeah, no, he's definitely sucking up to the, simultaneously sucking up to the British and the Americans and the royalty in both sectors of Gitmo Nation.
1: Hmm. Yeah, I mean,
0: very, very safe answers what he provided.
2: Yeah he wasn't saying that Queen Elizabeth was a lizard person, we'll put it that way.
1: Well, let's see. Let's see what Trump has on his whispers with the Queen.
13: You and the Queen seem to have a natural rapport. She seems warm.
11: We had a great rapport. We had a conversation that lasted for an hour and a half, nonstop.
13: Really? What
11: and
13: are you talking
11: I
13: about?
11: I think really we were. Well, I better not. I'm not going to say.
13: Cause any little hints?
11: I hear that we are not supposed to do that. So, in fact, I said to her, tell me about this. I promise I'll never tell anybody about it, so I'm not going to break my promise in one day.
13: That's very, I mean, you were unusually, if you don't mind me saying, well-behaved last night. You seemed like you were on best behavior, as if the Queen was somebody that you absolutely wanted to show maximum respect to.
11: Well, I have great respect for her, and yes, I think I was probably, I think I'm on good behavior most of the time, but certainly last night.
2: Okay, that was weird.
1: That was weird, right?
2: That's weird.
1: Wait till you see where he goes with Trump on pomp and circumstance with the weirdest detour.
2: All right.
11: When you walk in there, the moment is very impressive, especially when you're walking in with the Queen.
14: And she can walk as fast as I can, but they don't do it.
2: Why'd he throw that in? She can walk as fast as I can?
1: I know.
0: Is he bragging about how fast he can walk?
1: Gladiatorial combat.
2: Okay, all right. I gotta calm down. That was ridiculous. All right.
14: When you walk in there, the moment is very impressive, especially when you're walking in with the queen, and she can walk as fast as I can, but they don't do it. It's very slowly, and, you know, the certain drain of music. And then later on, we had the bagpipes from Scotland, and that was.
13: I mean,
14: so
13: we gave you the full 9 yards of the pomp and pageantry.
14: Yes, I think
13: you
14: so.
13: You have been flirting with.
2: I thought he was going to say we gave you the full load.
14: Wow. Later on, we had the bagpipes from Scotland, and that
13: I
14: was.
13: I mean, we
14: so
13: gave you the full 9 yards of the pomp and pageantry.
14: Yes, I think
13: and you
14: so.
13: You have been flirting with Emmanuel Macron and other leaders. Has this trip restored Britain as your number one special relationship?
14: Well, it's always been right there, and I've actually had a very good relationship with your prime minister. A lot of people don't know that. We've had little bouts, but they've been very minor. And if you remember my last trip, it was really a very good relationship. But I have a good relationship with many of the leaders. Prime Minister Abe, very special, just got by. He invited me as the only country, he invited me as representative of the United States and the First Lady to be the only people at a special ceremony for the new emperor, which is the first in 202 years. You know, it's a 3,000-year bloodline, but it's the first time where the emperor before death abdicates.
13: Would you like to have a 3,000-year bloodline?
14: I think it would be great. I don't know what I'd be doing for the rest of the time.
0: Wow. All right.
1: I mean, where's my...
2: Ding, ding, ding. Okay, so Trump does come back from a bloodline of Scottish Rite Freemasonry, right?
1: Yeah, of course. I would assume so, wouldn't you?
2: That's what I've heard.
1: In a weird way, I don't know. Can you see him doing all the rituals and all that in the lodges? I can't.
2: Well, yeah. He definitely does some of the hand signs. He's an odd cat. I mean,
1: when I was doing the audio, I saw him doing the hand signs. There's a lot of that going on.
2: You're right, yeah. But the theories around the Trump bloodline go back pretty deep. I mean, even as far as, like, I mean, there's people claiming that, well, it seems confirmed that Trump's uncle got Nikola Tesla's certain patents, but then that gets extrapolated out to where Trump's uncle actually got a time machine patent from Tesla, and since he owns the Tesla patents, Trump actually has been is a time traveler trying to save the universe.
0: Wow, that's all I can say. Wow.
1: I mean, I don't think a lot of people will buy that one.
2: No.
0: Yeah.
2: It's a fun one, though.
1: Well, it's out there. It's on the table. It might be further away from the other stuff, but it's still on the table.
2: All right. So what's this next
1: anyway,
2: one?
1: Yeah, so,
2: number seven.
1: So like if this is the we're getting to the meat of the stuff now, and this is what's going on now. So let's listen to what's her name? Virginia Gordon Bennett. Schweef? Gweef? What'd you say?
2: Giffra? Vagina. Giffra? Is it Virginia Gweef or Vagina Queef?
1: Good point. Well, mate.
2: All right.
1: Anyway, it's her on solidarity within the proletariat between the UK and the US.
15: He knows what happened. I know what happened. And there's only one of us telling the truth. And I know that's me.
16: In a new interview that aired on BBC Monday night, Virginia Giuffre, now in her 30s, said she was forced to have sex with Prince Andrew. He denies the allegations.
15: I implore the people in the UK to stand up beside me, to help me fight this fight, to not accept this as being okay. This is not some sordid sex story. This is a story of being trafficked.
1: Yeah, this is from City News Toronto, by the way.
2: Okay, so yeah, and do you think Andrew's going to go down? Because his name's been coming up a lot with the whole Epstein Maxwell shit.
1: I doubt it, as long as his mom's alive.
2: Right. That whole interview that for some reason he agreed to, where he's like, "Well, see, the reason that story can't be true about me sweating on that underage girl and forcing myself on her is I actually don't sweat. So it couldn't have happened because I don't sweat. I have a rare condition.
1: PTSD.
2: PTSD caused me not to ever sweat. So that's why.
1: Falklands.
2: That's his first line of defense.
1: You went there, man.
2: Yeah, okay, buddy.
1: All right, mate. He's apparently, there's a book floating around of a constable that had worked with him for a long time and was his detail and how horrible he was to the staff, and he used to swear at him and all this stuff. It's called For Queen and Currency. I don't know who it's a guy who wrote. I saw someone posted on No Agenda Social when I was at work, and I thought, well, I'm going to eat my lunch. Might as well tuck into this as I do it. And anyway, someone came in eventually, and I had to stop it.
2: I might have to look into that. Stuff. What's it called again?
1: For Queen and Currency.
2: The constable is responsible.
1: Yeah, so let's settle the next one, which is Prince Andrew denying... he denies attempts to worm his way out of it.
16: In response to the interview, Buckingham Palace said through a spokesperson that it is emphatically denied that the Duke of York had any form of sexual contact or relationship with her, and that any claim to the contrary is false and without foundation.
17: I have no recollection of ever meeting this lady.
16: Last month, the prince gave an interview himself to the BBC, which was widely billed as a disaster in the British media, in part because he didn't say he regretted his friendship with Epstein, and he cast doubt on the authenticity of a photo from nearly two decades ago, which shows him with his arm around Giuffre's waist. She told the BBC the picture was genuine, and she'd given it to the FBI.
2: Uh-oh.
1: Snap.
3: In the 70s, I was fucking 25 fat girl.
2: Okay, something changed.
0: Real quick, just to interject my opinion here. If anybody's going down for all of this Epstein, Ghislaine Maxwell stuff that's come out, it's Prince Andrew.
2: Yeah.
0: Because he's got multiple people who say the same thing about him. And the royal family's already distanced themselves from him. He's going to be the patsy. That's my opinion, is that he... is going to be the fall guy. He's going to be the guy who's going to take all the blame for it.
2: He's royalty, though, so it's hard to... It's kind of like...
0: He's like a cousin, though, right?
2: It's the same thing with the Vatican. None of the priests in the Vatican or even the Pope can get in trouble. The Pope's right-hand man just got, like, convicted of sex trafficking and rape of children, but he's not getting in trouble for it.
1: Oh, wow.
2: It's just he had to step down. So it's like, there's... I feel like the British royal family is a similar thing. It's like, yeah, you have to step down, but you're not getting in legal trouble.
0: It is, but it isn't, I feel like. I feel like it's a position, like the Vatican, that's an appointed position. This is like a you're born into it position. So if they got to have a fall guy, they're going to have this guy. Like Prince Andrew's going to be the guy that goes down if anybody has to go down. I feel like they're already setting that up. Am I right? Like, I feel like that's the way they've been pushing it.
2: I feel like it'd be more likely to have a Kevin Spacey type guy go down, if you're talking about Epstein connections, than a royal family.
0: Well,
2: like, I'd see Tom Hanks before I saw a royal family member.
0: That's like the Hollywood connection that goes down. I mean, there's got to be, like, in every different social sector that this affects, there's got to be a person that goes down if they're involved.
2: Right.
0: And I feel like in the British royal family,
1: not many get convicted, I'd say.
0: Yeah, exactly. He's going to be the guy that gets convicted. If anybody in the British royal family, you don't think he will?
1: No, I think he's too protective for that. I think as long as his mum's alive, he's absolutely fine.
2: Yeah,
0: I don't think anything's going to happen to him. Nothing at all.
2: I think he's going to be disgraced, shamed, and distanced, but I think he's going to be safe. I think if anybody goes to jail, it's going to be under the Trump justice system, and it's going to be somebody like a Kevin Spacey. It's going to be like somebody low on the rung. That's like just like what happened to Harvey Weinstein and what happened to Bill Cosby. It's going to be like they're going to get disgraced and then they're going to go to jail, but they're within the Trump Justice Department. They're not like some royal family that's protected, and they're not like in the Vatican protected, like. That's a whole nother, like like with that kind of stuff, like you have to, the way intergovernmental relations work, like there's no way that, like, they have to be an American citizen to really be prosecuted by the justice system that's going after the Epstein case. I don't think...
0: Well, the American justice system, but the British justice system probably sees the same stuff going on, right?
2: Yeah, but...
1: Is that the same?
2: Does Bojo have enough power, even if he wanted to start arresting royals or have his... what do they have in Britain?
1: I think that's the train wreck that's coming. I think that's coming down the line, and I think that's why you've seen Harry distance himself.
2: Meghan Markle.
1: Yeah, her.
2: Oh my God.
0: I mean, if I was royalty, she's probably not my first choice, but I mean, she's an 8 out of 10. I'd go for her. But, you know, I mean, as far as, like, you know, we can only, like, me and Chris, we can only really speculate about, as far as, like, justice system goes, like, who's going to get prosecuted. Like, I have no idea how the British justice system works.
3: The constable is responsible.
0: Especially regarding, like, royal family. Like, it's, like, super clear that he had, like, Prince Andrew had involvement in all of the things that Ghislaine Maxwell and Jeffrey Epstein were doing. Like, it just seems blatant. I don't know if that is enough, though, to get him prosecuted. Is it? Like, is that enough to actually get something to happen to him?
1: The truth is that neither you or I or anyone we know were there at the time that the alleged things happened. And so it is very difficult to prove conclusively what went on when it went on. It's in the court of law, it's just difficult. I mean, you get a good defense lawyer, it's normally a done deal. Most cases end in defenses just because the prosecution can be picked apart on any level. I've seen it time and time again with my justice system. I've no doubt it's so similar with yours. It's got to be.
0: Yeah, it's pretty much in America, it's whoever has the most money wins 95% of the time, maybe more than that.
1: Which is the war of attrition.
0: Yeah. Wow. I was really hoping that the UK would have some sort of system, because it's like especially in the media that I've seen and everything, the UK is very like posh. Up to date and everything. It's like they're very royal, regal. They try to present themselves as a certain way. So in my opinion, I was hoping it's like, yeah, he's been very blatantly shown to be involved in all this stuff. And they distanced themselves. So I was like, yeah, they're going to fry him. But I haven't seen that happen yet.
2: I think he's going to be, I don't think he has anything to worry about other than the court of public opinion, which doesn't end in a trial or anything.
0: Yeah.
3: More powder, Charles.
2: All right, so
1: should we see what Trump doesn't know Prince Andrew?
16: Donald Trump was asked about the prince.
14: I don't know Prince Andrew, but it's a tough story. It's a very tough story. I don't know him. No.
16: But after those comments, photos of Trump were being circulated online, including some showing Trump and his then girlfriend Melania with the prince and Epstein. At the same Mar-a-Lago event almost 20 years ago. And these photos from the Duke of York's Twitter page show Trump and the prince together in June of this year.
2: So I guess the now that we're coming to the end of the clips, the picture you're trying to paint is, not to be too tongue-in-cheek about it, but the incestuousness of the... British royalty and the prime ministers of Britain have a long history tying back to American politics.
1: Yeah.
2: So who's in charge of who? Or is it a mutually beneficial system?
1: I'd say mutually beneficial, but knowing that there's something or someone on top of them.
2: Right.
1: Pulling the strings.
2: That's we're going to be doing at some point an episode about World War II, paperclip, blue beam, and how, like, did the Nazis win World War II? And why did all these corporations that funded the Nazis and, like, IBM that made all the microchips, like Coca-Cola, Volkswagen, IBM, Bayer, the chemical company, why are they, like, the top-of-the-line global companies now when they were backed and run by the German Nazi Party during World War II? So, yeah, it's and the OSS, of course, which was British intelligence, yeah, turned into the CIA. I think you laid out a good picture of how incestuous the relationship between the crown and the colonies is.
1: Yeah, well, I'll get in touch with Dame Jennifer and get her to read a load of stuff, because there's some interesting things that have been written about that on blogs. And as podcasters, we have to report on the blogs.
2: Yeah.
3: Oh, yeah.
1: Oh, yeah.
2: All right, so you got some ISOs. I'm excited to hear these last two ISOs here. We got Churchill.
18: We are all agreed on that.
1: Yeah.
18: We are all agreed on that.
2: We're all agreed on that. That's a good show close.
1: We're all agreed on that. I like that one. That was my number one ISO, but there's a few more, so you might as well play for him just to listen to him.
2: I think this is, from what I'm looking at, this is the last one.
1: All right, I'll switch. One.
14: The royal family is really nice.
2: I like this.
14: The royal family is really nice.
2: They're good people. The royal family has really fine people on both sides.
1: That's it. Yeah.
2: That's good stuff.
1: What else can you say? that was good fun.
2: This was great, man. This almost deserves a part two. I feel like there's more here, and
1: we've got all the time in the world, as such. So you can, there's porn stars out there for you to.
2: Good plug, thank you. Yes, Lauren Phillips will be on the podcast soon. I'm in touch with her her and her booker, so. And then we got MoFax coming on. We got the big titted ginger and the king of podcasting right now, MoFax. I would say, is if you're not listening to MoFax, that's probably the most important and timely podcast that's happening right now. So.
1: It's so good. So good.
2: Yeah. So I did. I'm gonna make sure that we ask Miss Lauren Phillips, the ginger, big-tittied MILF. Obviously, like the regular questions, but more importantly, like, are you gonna get the Bill Gates vaccine? What do you think's going on with the economic markets? We're gonna really get in deep with Lauren Phillips. So basically, just ask her questions like that until she gets tired of it and ends the call.
1: Yeah.
2: Yeah.
1: That's it. We'll have enough by then.
2: Talk about economics with her for a while.
1: That's it, yeah. Engage your brain.
2: All right, well.
1: Well, if you ever need a wingman, I'm your guy.
3: Ayo!
2: We might. I'll let you know. See when it's happening. But yes, thanks again, Goof, for the first Goof. Returning guest, the returning champion, Babs and Six Pack, and. We will definitely have to we're going to have to revisit these topics, because I feel like we kind of just scratched the surface. I'll probably have to get you in for at least one of the two parts that we'll inevitably do about paperclip and the World War II and what the implications are now. But I'll link.
1: They're at play.
2: I'll link your SoundCloud and your Twitter and everything in the. In the show notes for this episode.
1: Yeah, more NA social, because I'm not really on Twitter. I don't really do Twitter.
2: It's the same thing. GWFF on No Agenda Social, right?
1: Yeah. The one, yeah. That's the only place I'm posting on. I don't know if anyone's picked it up and put it on Twitter yet, but who knows.
2: No Agenda Social is so much better.
1: So it's like an antidote. It's a breath of fresh air.
2: Censorship free. It's really good.
1: Just the timeline, just the fact that it's second by second, so that it's not an algorithm trying to say you get this.
2: Yep.
1: You can literally just scroll.
2: It's all in chronological order, and it's people you actually want to hear from. It's not like, you know, there's no ads. It's a beautiful system they have.
1: Yeah, peerless.
2: All right. Well, thanks for tuning in to Abs in a Six Pack. I am Chris Arnold.
3: I'm Caleb Stevenson.
2: You want to try that one again?
0: Let me chew that one more time. All right. I'm Caleb Stevenson.
2: Beautiful.
1: And I'm heading over to Jiu-Jitsu land, and I'm Goof.
2: Beautiful. Woof.

0: The royal family is really nice.
1: Don't let them take away. Don't take it away from ourselves. You're playing that. You're playing right into their hands when you sort of like, oh, the vaccine. If you don't want to take it, you shouldn't be forced to take it. No mandates. But take credit because we saved tens of millions of lives.
2: No, take credit.
1: Don't let them take that away from you.
3: Okay, so the president made news.
1: Do you agree with that?
2: Right? The only thing he said true was you shouldn't have to take it.
3: Both the president and I are vaxxed. And did you get the booster?
1: Yes.
3: I got it, too. Okay, so...
2: I mean, the globalists are injecting children with deadly poison everywhere that they know erases their immune system, and Trump is running around in his stupid red tie, playing the part of the apprentice CEO, telling everybody, oh, you're playing into their hands, not taking their shot. No, Trump! You are playing into their hands and destroying yourself and signing yourself on to the New World Order. And that idiot Bill O'Reilly, what a pervert. Doesn't even know how to pick women up. It's all just an incredible joke. Everybody's too busy with their own life and their own thing and their own this and their own candy-ass BS to wake up out of the coma that there is a satanic, off-world, alien attack going on this planet. I mean, you look at it, you analyze it, this ain't human. And you people need to wake up and rally against it, or maybe we are a bad species. Maybe this thing wiping us out's good. I just know this, there is an advanced intelligence running this damn thing, and it's sophisticated.
4: It's a total revolution against the planet itself. I've done my research. Yeah, I talk about it, I get chills, folks. And the churches aren't going to tell you. It is an alien force out of this world attacking humanity like the Bible and every other ancient text says. It's not of this world. I don't know exactly what it is or what it's doing. But this is not human intelligence, okay? It's not human intelligence!
5: It's Abs in a Six-Pack, episode 127 with Monica Perez and Brad Binkley of the Propaganda Report, and this is a new live son of a bitch.
4: This is a new live son of a bitch.
6: The globalists don't believe in Satanism. They believe they're contacting interdimensional aliens through the drug use. They're going to merge with the machines, blast off into hyperdimensional space, and that's why they're so crazy. That's why they want to get rid of us. That's why they're smiling and giddy and acting so nuts. They believe they are in contact with these entities and are being directed by them. And the entities are telling them, eternal life, total power, total control, everything you could ever want. Just kill everyone. Set up a world government. Build this design we're telling.

0: six pack. Hello, abs in a six pack. Is that funny? It's pretty funny.
1: Oh, Brad, Monica, how you doing?
2: I'm great. Jacked up after that.
3: Yeah, me
2: intro.
3: Too. Totally wrapped up. Like, I agreed with a lot of that, actually.
2: Bill O'Reilly and his loofah. That's the first thing I thought about as well.
3: Dude, what loofah?
4: I'd basically.
2: He left
4: in
2: a
4: the
2: message
4: shower.
2: On some woman's voicemail. Like, I think back when you had answer machines about yeah. what she needs to do with her loofah in the shower. And he was real, yeah.
3: like
2: he was real Bill O'Reilly about it.
4: Midnight
3: Prince
4: Mike
3: Charles.
4: Up OBDM plays that clip of him going, like, and then I'd basically massage your boobs. You'd basically be in the shower. It's like, oh, God.
2: You've never heard
3: oh,
2: this?
3: God,
2: it's,
3: no.
2: Yeah, you should check
3: I
2: it out.
3: I try to avoid that stuff. It skews me totally. But nothing could be as bad as Prince Charles. I think, was it on his honeymoon that he, with Princess Diana, that he told Camilla he wanted to, like, be her tampon or something?
2: Oh, my gosh. I had not
3: oh, yeah.
2: heard that one. He
3: no,
2: looks like a tampon.
3: Worse than, he kind of does. Like, I'm sure our, we could get a Koodle cartoon for our newsletter that has Prince Charles as a tampon.
4: Oh, my God.
3: We have
4: that,
3: an in-house cartoonist.
4: Is what, that he wants to eat her out while she's bleeding? Like, what, while it's
3: oh,
2: seems to be.
3: I think he just wanted to tuck up in there and hang out in her
4: yeah,
3: vagina.
4: But you don't
3: like,
4: use
3: for the
4: a
3: rest
4: tampon when you're not, when it's not that
3: time
4: of the
3: yeah,
4: month.
3: That's a good point. But yeah. maybe he just felt like she could
2: maybe that's
3: give
2: how
3: him
2: he
3: a freebie.
2: Does it, adrenochrome. He does it a little bit different than everybody else.
4: Oh, my God. Yeah. Red wing, red wing adrenochrome. Yeah. Wow. That's gnarly.
3: Ooh. Sorry, I didn't mean to just like take just dive right into like the grossest stuff I ever said. I don't know that thing.
0: Is that funny? It's pretty funny.
3: That just made yeah. That just got me in the mood to just whatever take the take the restraints off.
4: I can guarantee that worse things have been said on this show. You and when it comes to Alex Jones and the interdimensional satanic plan to push everybody with the vaccines. I listened to you on Union of the Unwanted, the recent one with Dr. Peter McCullough.
3: Yes.
4: And that's cool. Which, by the way, great show. It's something that I could never be a part of because it's just too many people. I would have a panic attack with more than
3: yeah,
4: 10 people.
3: I was actually, I was surprised the first time I was on it and said something that like 1 second into it, I was like, oh, crap. Like, I'm panicking. And they didn't like what I was saying. I was like, oh, Trump's going to take away Section 230 of the internet and F us all. And they were just like, he's a hero. I was like, oh, wow. Okay. I still think that, but I didn't mean to just come out swinging. I figured everybody agreed with me, but no. That was a while ago, though.
4: Well, I pulled a one clip from that I just because I loved it. It was, you know, it was all science and medicine and doctors. And then within like 15 minutes of McCullough leaving, it goes straight into this.
5: I believe that the answer is in a video out there that I will put a link in this chat. And it's one from 2018 where Ronald Bernard, who was a former banker who worked among the 8,000, if you believe that, among the 8,000 above the banks, above the BIS, the IMF and the World Bank, he worked through the 80s and 90s with them. And these people on a level that we don't see or even know today sacrifice children to interdimensional beings.
4: Yeah.
5: They hate all.
4: Like, all right. McCullough's gone.
3: That's
4: going-
3: John Paul Rice.
4: Okay. Yeah. Yeah.
3: I know who that is.
4: That was great.
3: So, yeah, that's, you know, I believe, actually do believe that they do human hunting parties and child sacrifice and stuff, but I've never crossed over into thinking about interdimensional beings or aliens. I'm not there. But the stuff that you were playing earlier,
4: that's cool. Have you ever done DMT?
3: Straight out of it? No, I haven't. And or adrenochrome, nothing like that. But that stuff is straight out of the X-Files, though. Like that narrative yeah. is straight. I've been rewatching all the old X-Files in order. And this idea of they told us to create this world government and kill everybody, that is straight out of, I think, like season 6.
4: Yeah,
3: I'm not
4: X-Files.
3: Saying it's not true. I'm just saying it's been done for sure.
4: That was, I can't remember the creator, but I know the creator of Breaking Bad was one of the head writers on X-Files. Vince Gilligan.
3: Oh, really?
4: Gilligan. Mm-hmm. I can't remember how to say his last name. But yeah, I mean, whoever makes the X-Files is dialed in. Even in the new season, they have an Alex Jones character that starts off as the bad guy and kind of a goofball. But by the end of the new X-Files season, it turns out he was right about literally everything. The world government, the vaccines.
3: Well, There was a Howard Stern where they had the fake Alex Jones, and he was talking to Bill Gates, who was a lizard and had syringes sticking out all over him. And it was funny because my husband, who's a total normie, called me and my son in, who's not, and he played this for us. He's laughing his ass off, and my son and I look at each other. It's like, I think he's right. the fake Alex Jones was even more right than Howard Stern, and maybe even the real Alex Jones. Like, it was all pretty, I thought it was pretty self-evident.
4: Stern's getting a lot of mileage out of the Alex Jones gags nowadays. I mean, he had Alex on like post 9/11 years and years ago.
2: Now he just does. He says whatever CNN says basically now. A little edgier, but.
4: Didn't he also say the screw your freedom thing like Schwarzenegger did?
2: But, yeah, something similar, yeah.
3: I remember the whole migration of Howard Stern back in the day. He tried to speak truth to power, and he ran for governor, and they would literally take his guys off the street and beat them up. And I don't know what happened, but he kind of went from being politically controversial to just like doing all strippers and sex stuff. I think, you know, he made that decision that everybody makes, the carrot or the stick. And I mean, you pick the carrot or obscurity, but you're not going to pick the stick. There's no point in it.
4: Yep. Yeah.
3: And with Alex, you know, I used to go back and forth. Like, I was just like, he's total disinformation. He discredits a lot of the good points that he makes. And now I feel like I'm not so sure. Like, I'm almost coming back around, like saying I think he just is who he is. I'm not sure.
6: I have ice cream. I have cookies. I have candy, 5-year-old.
4: You said on Union of the Unwanted, you stepped on, like a long time ago, you stepped on some toes talking about like Trump being possibly not that great.
3: Well, this was what my argument was from the beginning. And I was surprised at how many people didn't want to hear it, was that if Hillary had won, they could never have done the lockdown the way they did. I used to try to get people to march on Washington to get rid of the emergency order or whatever it took to kind of call attention countrywide, and nobody would go. And I said, if Hillary had been elected, there would be 4 million long guns on the mall right now. And he told us to stand down, and we stood down. And I actually reached out to other people who organized some of the Obamacare marches, where I went to all of them, and I got the same thing from everybody. We're directing people to protest at the local level. And that's what everybody did. And it really didn't do, it has done some good, but I think we would have made more headway. It's like the Pope. If the Pope hadn't been in on it, it really just wouldn't have happened this way, I think.
4: Yeah. Yeah, no, I agree. I was hopeful. I never, like, I'm on record from the beginning saying, like, Q's a psyop, but I really hope it's real. Maybe it's not a psyop. I hope it's real. But, like, and I think that's how a lot of us were. It was just like, man. Because, you know, you want to have somebody in there fighting for you. But I think a lot of it just turned out to be a big old charade.
2: Yeah, I think they're going to try and turn Q into the worldwide Nazi, basically. I think that is what they want to do. Is they because you see them, you see articles where they're talking about how because of America, in fact, some of the deconstruction we've done on some videos on Rockfin from the CFR, where they're talking about their plans, what they're going to do. They're talking about how because America has the First Amendment and they allow people to speak, that we have allowed QAnon and conspiracy theories to spread around the earth, to poison the earth, and the QAnon-like groups have emerged in Germany and France, and they're protesting, and that they're terrorists, and how they want to classify QAnon as like a domestic terrorist, but also an international terrorist, where the world has to unite and even look outside of America. Was one of the questions that was asked at this panel discussion. Do we look outside of America for help to fight this QAnon threat that originated in America?
3: And I thought it was kind of interesting that the whole Q phenomenon kind of supposedly, I believe, emerged from military intelligence. And this whole thing the whole time was that Q had to kind of orchestrate a coup to take back the presidency for the actual sitting president. Remember how kind of twisted that was? Like the military needs to go in and push out the Obama holdovers so President Trump can be president. And then you also had the trust the plan. The reason trust the plan came up, or that coup thing came up, is that they were trying to reconcile the cognitive dissonance of Trump really not changing the direction of the country for the better in any kind of fundamental way that we, that the people he was appealing to had really learned from our parents. And so, like, that's why Ron Paul could ignite the youth, because the youth still had that legacy, that heritage of true American, or like the foundational documents as being the foundation of this country. And Trump really never gave lip service even to the Bill of Rights or anything like that. So he just, it was all about that external anger and giving voice to people, making them feel better, fighting fire with fire and all that. But it wasn't really getting anywhere, and he needed some cover. And I think that's why you got that trust the plan stuff.
4: Michael Flynn's still pushing that stuff. I know we just had Rob Duf on from InfoWars, and he's hung out a little bit with Mike Flynn, and Flynn's still pushing the Q stuff, like, still.
3: But he was the head of the Defense Intelligence Agency when they cooked up ISIS. Like, how can you trust that guy? He was a Democrat.
4: Yeah.
2: What do you know? What stuff he's pushing?
4: They did a great job with reverse psychology, if that's the case, because I mean, they arrested Flynn and Roger Stone,
3: but he didn't go to jail.
4: And they attacked
3: Trump.
4: And
3: I used to say,
4: yeah, it's like 20D chess at this point. If this was all crazy, but
3: you know, I don't know if everybody knows everything, but I do. But I always ask, like, let me see how long these people are staying in jail, because if they're not going to jail. And even like Bradley Manning or Chelsea Manning, I was like, is this guy going to be in jail forever? And he's out. Anyway, but he's out. And even Hinckley, who was a friend of the Bushes and shot President Reagan, is out.
2: So with Flynn, I am curious about what specifically, is he citing Q or is he talking about specific things? Because what they do with Q is they have Q as this kind of symbol that the media has taken and is using it as, not people who participate in it, but just how the media portrays it. And they say that if you are a conspiracy theorist, if you question the election results, if you are vaccine hesitant, anything that disagrees with the main narrative, they associate that. They say that is a Q theory, and it's radical and dangerous. So I wonder, when they say somebody is talking about Q, are they actually just talking about legitimate theories, and then they're trying to demonize those theories by associating them with Q?
4: Well, I mean, I'm talking about the level where Mike Flynn and Steve Pachinik are both saying, you know, Hillary and Ellen DeGeneres have ankle bracelets on, and Trump's going to get reinstated on this day.
2: Oh, wow, yeah, that's definitely.
4: Like Trump's going to get reinstated is what, like, recently I heard from Flynn, so I don't know, but, and Steve Pachinik's still pushing that hard. But the biggest red flag was literally the flag thing with Trump. The first one, I shouldn't say the biggest, the first red flag with Trump was the flag thing. It's like, if you burn a flag or disrespect the flag, you should be in jail for a year. And I was like, that's not very First Amendment-y of you.
3: That was similar to when he's on tape, I saw it and video, saying, we can worry about due process later. Take the guns, then worry about due process later. And that's a recipe for disaster too. People get killed that way.
4: Yeah. I actually have, did you guys catch, it's behind a paywall, so I had to bootleg it allegedly, but, Candace Owens interviewed Trump. It came out last night.
3: No,
2: I didn't see it.
4: There's a clip of her. Trump kind of gets annoyed at her when she says she's not vaccinated and isn't going to get vaccinated, which, you know, that's a whole nother can of worms, is who Candace Owens is working for. But I thought this was an interesting clip, and it's a lot to deconstruct in this, like, 55 seconds here, because Candace Owens asked Trump why didn't he pardon Assange and Snowden.
7: And I want to ask you, in terms of talking about this corruption, by the way, a name that comes to mind in the news recently is Julian Assange. You know, he was exposing this corruption early on. He's had his life ruined because of it. It's a really sad story. Edward Snowden, I mean, think about that bravery. For me, I was quite young when that was going on. But, I mean, the idea of saying, hey, whistleblowing, actually, we've got some corruption going on. They're not being honest with the American people. You could have had a chance to pardon these individuals Why decide not to in that moment?
8: You have two sides of it. In one case, you have like sort of a spy deal going on. And in another case, you have somebody that's exposing real corruption.
7: Right.
8: I feel a little bit, I won't say which one, but I feel a little bit more strongly about one than the other.
7: Right.
8: And you probably understand that.
7: Mm-hmm.
8: But I could have done it, but I will say you have people on both sides of that issue, good people on both sides, and you have some bad people on one side. But I decided to let that one ride, let the courts work it out.
4: What do you think
2: Has
4: of that?
2: Trump not learned not to use both sides yet? Hasn't he learned that is not a phrase?
4: At least he said good people and not fine people.
2: Right. I do find it interesting when he does stuff like that, when he's like, I feel a little stronger about one than the other. I'm not going to say which one, but I think you understand what I'm talking about. Just to really make it clear who he's trying to appeal to there. The vagueness, the still deniability, but trying to speak to a certain group.
4: Oh, well, I took it what he said as feel more strongly about one than the other as him talking about Assange versus Snowden, right? Are we?
2: Yeah, that's what I think. Oh, okay. I think that he is saying that if it were up to him, that he would have done it. But
3: which one?
2: For
3: did
2: whatever
3: he like,
2: reason,
3: you think?
2: He didn't.
3: Snowden.
2: Yeah.
4: I think.
3: But see, I
2: maybe
3: think
2: both.
4: Well, let me play this back because this is my take on it real quick.
7: What was why decide not to in that moment?
8: You have two sides of it. In one case, you have like sort of a spy deal going on, and
4: you have sort of a spy deal going on. So we know Snowden was CIA before he was NSA. I think Trump is saying that Snowden's CIA guy, like, doing bad things. Like, Snowden was not necessarily a hero, but I think he's saying that Assange, he, like, supports more. Because Snowden...
2: Yeah, I agree with you.
4: Snowden was an agent, for sure. I think, like, the CIA is doing shady stuff, and they're like, fuck the NSA. We don't want the NSA reading our text messages and shit that we're doing over here at the CIA. So that was like a CIA op against the NSA was Snowden.
3: See, I'm going to give you my Union of the Unwanted moment.
4: Yeah.
3: I think both of those guys are totally fake and that Ross Ulbricht is real and that's why they don't talk about him.
4: Oh, yeah, good point. So you think even like Assange is fully
3: Absolutely,
4: compromised?
3: Yeah. Think of this why. This is why. I think this is that if he didn't exist, they'd have to invent him and they didn't. If they would need a honeypot to attract all the whistleblowers. There was one. It was either Cryptome or I think it was called Cryptome. I don't know. I forget the guy's name who did it, but he was totally legit. And if you would give him whistleblower stuff, he would just immediately post it and make it public 100%. He didn't curate it. He didn't have any rights to it, whatever. Julian Assange makes you give him all the stuff. He curates it and you have no further rights to it. He literally ties you up legally. And that's and also he was in a cult as a child, and I have a really fabulous postcard of him. I'd have to really track it down where he was did a drag show as Jane Mansfield, I think. So Julian Assange made a beautiful woman, yeah. And I just feel like he was probably sneaking out the back of the Ecuadorian embassy and living life in drag or something. Like I just feel like his story is very fishy, but mostly there is no honeypot. Someone has to be the honeypot, and I think it's him. And even with
4: the
3: stuff that he's released, like nothing's ever really happened. So then, and with Edward Snowden, that story is fishy. And if you watch him on Joe Rogan, it's clear the guy is still a CIA agent and or nothing. I think he was really just an actor from the get-go. I think I had found some like really weird pictures of him, like kind of voguing amateurishly. And Binkley said it looked like, I don't want to out you for knowing what this looks like, Binkley, but you're like, it kind of looks like, you know, headshots that he might, or modeling shots that he might put in the back of a trade rag. And we kind of thought more looked like a sex trade, you know, kind of like that kind of thing.
2: I think headshots. I don't think I said back of a sex trade rag.
3: Well, it was something, whatever. Our conversation led me to think that this guy was simply like a model or an actor playing
2: a role.
3: They
2: do look like headshots, but...
3: And he never changes his look. Like, and he said on Rogan, like, I'm amazed that people still recognize me even when only my eyes are showing. And I'm like, when are only your eyes showing? Are you walking around in drag too? Like, what is going on here? And then like Brian Williams, this is the most wanted person in the world. And Brian Williams interviews him and like that doesn't come out of anything and nothing comes out of it. And most suspicious was when he was on the lam and he was stuck in like the international terminal in I think Moscow. The world's press was there and it was a place that had like one 45 room hotel, one public bathroom, one coffee shop. And this guy was nowhere to be seen. I just don't I just did not believe that story from the beginning. And I said, what he's doing is he's getting all the illegal stuff that we've been up to, that our government's been up to, that didn't fall under the USA Patriot Act, and he's prompting them to make it all legal. And then came the USA Freedom Act, and then now it is all legal, and there's nothing to it. And so that's just all crap to me, both of those guys.
4: Does that mean that Oliver Stone and Glenn Greenwald and those guys were in on the scam?
3: I think Glenn Greenwald, yes, because also that Pierre Omidyar was outed in a subscription magazine online called Pando, where he had been outed as having deep ties to the U.S., I think the State Department, and worked towards and funded the most recent Ukrainian revolution, which is a real Soros thing to do. This is Pierre Omidyar, who is bankrolling The Intercept, Glenn Greenwald, the lawyers for Snowden. I think there was some connection with Assange there as well. So, I mean, you can actually trace it back to the deep state right there. Sorry.
4: You give me a lot to think. You kind of blew my
3: this
4: mind.
3: This is why I was not now, a hit.
4: now I'm kind of like just backtracking and rethinking how much of the deep state versus, deep state versus the quote unquote patriot stuff or, whistleblowers is just all complete theater. Now I'm having to go back and rethink a lot of that.
3: Well, I would say the stuff that makes it, that gets press coverage is theater. I think there are plenty of people who are not theatrical, and I think that plenty of people die for it. I really think that Joan Rivers and Anthony Bourdain were killed for not being corruptible like that. I think there's people get canceled. If that doesn't work, they get killed. I think there are lots and lots of people. Binkley held out hope, which I admired, that Trump was Batman, that there was, there is a Batman somewhere working behind the scenes, billionaire by day, superhero by night. He said that before Q was even really a thing.
2: I said that as soon as he started to run.
3: Before he won, yeah.
2: Yeah, so because my thinking was, I didn't necessarily know if I believed that it was him, but that if someone were to come in and from the inside dismantle the deep state, then they would have to essentially be a Batman. They'd have to be a rich dude, and then they'd have to pretend to be what they are fighting. So they'd have to pretend to be one of these globalists, and they'd have to work their way up by essentially being a spy, and then at night going out and doing their Batman-like shit to free everybody. Or you just have to, because if you openly oppose it like Ron Paul does, you're just not going to get in.
4: Yeah, they'll dominion the shit out of you in the primaries. Yeah. Now, I think it back, Trump, it's weird, that opening clip where he's talking about how great the vaccines are and how they saved tens of millions of lives. But, you go back to when he was running and when he was president-elect, Trump was talking about how we need to get vaccine safety studies and wanted to set up a safety panel with Robert F. Kennedy Jr. Do you remember that? That never happened.
3: Oh, I don't actually remember that.
4: And then there's a great clip that I don't know if I have anymore, but it's Bill Gates talking at the Bill and Melinda Gates Foundation. He's like, I think Trump wanted to do a safety panel and this is pre-COVID. He's like, to see if MMR vaccines and other vaccines are causing harm. I told him that safety panel would be a dead end. Don't do that. He was going to do it with some guy. I think his name is Robert Kennedy Jr. mispronounces Kennedy's name. And it's just so weird that apparently Bill Gates just came to the White House and kicked Robert Kennedy Jr. out. Was that all a charade, or was Trump actually interested in vaccine safety at the time? I don't know.
3: I will tell you this, that I noticed about the vaccine thing before this happened. There was, I think in December 2019, there was a UN conference of a subcommittee of health, and they were talking about how there has never been real safety studies done on adjuvants and the vaccine issue is real. Don't tell anybody. And then Dr. Shiva came out from his classroom in MIT and made this very clear presentation of the problem with adjuvants in vaccines. Did you ever see that? That's how Shiva came out.
4: I think so, yeah. You're talking about the guy that invented email, right?
3: Yes.
4: Yeah.
3: And
4: that guy's a character.
3: Yeah, he's a character. But I remember at the time I was just could not get my mind around how that was happening. And the way I operate, the way I was thinking about it, is I said, look, the only way these two things coming out now makes any sense at all is if, and I'm sure I was on the record for saying it, is if there's a new vaccine technology that doesn't use adjuvants, because they keep pointing to the problems with adjuvants. And the only thing I can think of is they want to do away with the old vaccines. And it was not like 2 months later that COVID happened. And I don't know how long after that till we saw for sure what they meant for the vaccines, which was probably 6 months after that. But so if you think of, you could even be as, you don't even have to be, you could be less far down the rabbit hole than I am and simply say Big Pharma is the new kind of defense industry, is the new, you know, military industrial complex. It's the military, it's the medical industrial complex. They're super powerful. Yeah, they're super powerful.
4: Biosecurity state.
3: Yeah, exactly. And they call the shots and everything. So actually, if you look back at Cheryl Atkinson, I think her TED Talk, her example for how the news is manipulated is a wiki page that's full of Big Pharma plants. She talks about that, and I thought she's really skirting the issue. It's not Big Pharma that's the problem. It's banking, finance, and defense. You know, I mean, finance, defense, and oil. Or if you want to go another layer, it's tech, ag, and then pharma. But if you just think it's pharma and that pharma owns all media, then everything's like an ad or everything is curated. And I don't think everything's fake, but I think that stuff was allowed to come out or Shiva was put up with, I don't know, because the timing was right. And they wouldn't have let that stuff leak if the timing wasn't right. Why should I see internal UN thing with like 4 million views?
4: And it was like, you know, it was in 2019. They kept going like, oh, measles, mumps. There's a measles outbreak. All the Scientologists on the boat got measles and they're like, oh, yeah, measles shots. Near the tail end of 2019, like you said, there was also that WHO vaccine summit
3: that's what it was.
4: Talking about the wobbly front line. And they were like, we can't explain to the front line of doctors who are seeing vaccine injured patients. We can't the exact quote was wobbly front line. And so, yeah, that you're right.
3: So you remember that.
4: Yeah, that set up the whole.
3: Yeah.
4: I mean, you put it in a context I hadn't even thought of, but yeah, that was the tee up for the COVID swing, the COVID vaccine swing.
2: And pharma is defense. If you look at it in the sense of a bioweapon, they're developing these pharma is defense.
3: Actually, that's amazing that you should say that because I always pointed out that defense requires that other people have the same weapon. So that Robert Oppenheimer probably did give the Soviet Union the bomb only as a service to big defense here at home. And similarly, we have Stuxnet and we crash drones in Iran just so that we can justify spending half of the defense dollars of the entire world, because if we had that kind of budget, nobody else could touch us. We got to actually literally give it away. And if you look at the history of bioweapons, I found a patent from the 80s of this kind of a bioweapon, and it came with the antidote. You sell it to other countries, but with an antidote. And that's pharma for you.
4: Jesus Christ.
2: Yeah. Military has been studying olfactory warfare since 2013 at least. And when you talk about the sense of smell, I had COVID. My sense of smell isn't all the way back. It comes back at times.
3: It took me 10 months.
2: And then you look and you see there's been research going on into olfactory warfare for 8 years or so. I don't know if that's what's going on, but the sense of smell is one of our most powerful defense mechanisms.
3: My dog is engaged in olfactory warfare.
2: He definitely. He's at the front lines of olfactory warfare.
3: And it even makes my eyes water sometimes. He's so effective.
2: Yeah, well, I can't even smell my dog anymore, so it's...
3: Perfect. That's why he's in the house now.
4: How long have you had the no smell, did you say?
2: Since August.
3: I had it 10 months. Not no smell, but I only started detecting a bottle of wine that went bad. That's how I absolutely knew. I was like, oh, this is shit.
2: Yeah, I've gotten some of my smell back. It's not all the way still gone, but it's definitely not all the way back.
4: I was convinced that COVID didn't even fucking exist. Like when I had David Icke on, he convinced me that they just made the whole thing up. But Rob Dew,
2: I was too.
4: Rob Dew got it bad. Like Rob Dew got it bad.
3: In 2021, right?
4: It was like, it was like around when I did my 100th episode, because he was going to come on and he was super sick and he taped like a thing to play on the air. But he was like so bad that he was seeing like a Ringwraith type demon over his bed and just sweating and couldn't breathe. And he ended up getting like he was on death's door. Like when you're that bad, you're like pretty close to death.
3: Yeah.
4: I would imagine.
3: You get scared.
4: Yeah. And but this, when you're hallucinating and stuff, but I had it in early 2019. Cause that was the sickest I think I've ever been with, like before COVID was even announced or supposedly came out of Wuhan, but I didn't lose my taste or smell or anything. But I haven't been sick since then. I didn't get sick at all in 2020 or 2021, knock on wood. But so I don't either. I never had it or I had it way early.
3: And it gave you the immunities. But what I observed, I totally was questioning whether it existed. Then towards the end of 2020, so about 1 year ago, I noticed a bunch of people in our community, maybe it was November, had all gotten it. And these were people I absolutely trusted and knew. And I was like, okay, so there is something to this. But that's just when they started rolling out the vaccine. And then in January, I came in close contact to somebody who was freshly vaccinated and had felt unwell. And then I got it. And the other two people I was with within the next couple of days at that time also got it. And then I was like, oh, okay. So then it started getting really bad. Then the Delta thing came out and I thought it was highly correlated with the vaccine. I even coined AstraZeneca effects because every place where AstraZeneca did trials was every place that there was a variant of interest on the World Health Organization's watch list. And then when they started rolling out the vaccines to kids, I said, hey, you're going to see kids getting it now. You're going to see kids getting it. And they are saying, whether it's true or not, that Omicron affects kids. So I think it's highly correlated that, or that like it's not just breakthrough cases, but sometimes vaccine-induced or vaccine-associated COVID. I think it is highly correlated with that. And if you look back, there are articles about them working on contagious vaccines for years. That may be, if it's a bioweapon, that may be where...
4: That's what David Icke said when he was on. He said that the real bioweapon, I mean, he still thinks the virus doesn't exist, but he said the real bioweapon isn't COVID, it's the vaccines. So,
3: right, but I think the vaccine with the spike protein, like I'm
4: shedding.
3: I was always very skeptical of viruses, very skeptical of all of infectiousness and everything. I'm starting to think there is just something to that, but it may in itself have been a gain of function project. Since I was reading about this stuff as early as the 80s, it came to my attention. It could be that there were no infectious viruses at all, and that it's always a kind of gain of function thing. They say this resembles the most Lyme disease, which in Congress has actually identified it as a potential bioweapon. And maybe gain of function is all they've ever really done, just to make viruses jump around like that. I don't know. I really don't know. It's very hard to follow. But my interpretation changes as more I can observe more information, because you can't trust what you're reading.
4: Dr. Francis Boyle was on InfoWars back in like January or February. Might have been January of 2020, like when it was still before it even got to the U.S. And he was saying that, like, you know, India identified it, and it's like, you know, a Frankenstein virus with HIV delivery system, all this stuff. I can't remember exactly. This was going back in my memory banks here. But it seems like, yeah, he might have been right all along that this whole thing was just jacked in with several different viruses, possibly even Lyme's disease. I mean, Lyme's disease probably came out of Fort Detrick. Who knows?
3: He did. He was also on Spiro, and I forget what Spiro's show is called, but and I remember it was quite early on, and he was the first one to point out the gain of function stuff. And the thing about the Lyme disease is that long COVID and long Lyme disease are the only two, that's what McCullough said on Union of the Unwanted, the only two things that have that real tail. So I don't know, like, I don't like talking out my ass. I'm not a doctor. I don't, you know, I'm not a virologist. I don't have access to an electron microscope. We have to worship at the feet of the priests of the electron microscope, who can only speak to us with, you know, they don't translate it into the vernacular. We cannot read their Greek. It's very
2: all hail Dr.
3: Fauci.
2: Mystical.
3: Yeah. And so I really feel at a loss, and I don't like to speculate about this stuff, but I really do not know who to trust, and including a lot of those doctors who are on the front line, are signing the Barrington Declaration. They often say things like, you know, they often support the vaccine, those guys. So, I mean, I think Cowen is one guy I feel confident in. I really, really love David Crow, but he died shortly after we talked to him at the beginning of this. He's writing the book, The Infectious Myth, and I just
4: think
3: Carrie
4: Mullis
3: died.
4: It's always funny how that happens, like Carrie Mullis right before all these guys. Yeah. Well, I saw the number, and a lot of them, it was, you know, around the world, like Russia. God, I wish I had this. I need to organize my sources better for stuff like this when I'm going on the fly. But there was something like, it was like 200, 250 virologists were killed in 2019. Suicides, jumping out of windows, or, you know.
3: The naturalists, right? It was the doctors, naturopaths, right? You think also virologists? I don't remember that, but I remember a bunch of doctors were dying.
4: I'm talking out of my ass right now. But yeah, I think it was virologist.
3: I thought nothing of that. And I thought nothing of the CEOs all stepping down in January 2020. I thought nothing of that. People wanted me to think about it. And I was just like, eh. But now I look back and I wonder if there was some house cleaning.
4: I think there had to be to push for what they're doing now.
2: And they're calling naturalists. They're calling people who self-sustaining, who grow their own food. Council on Foreign Relations are calling them a gateway to domestic terrorism, to radicals, to conspiracy.
3: White supremacists.
2: They're calling yoga instructors conspiracy theorists, racists. They're saying that is where the conspiracy, the Q problem thrives, is naturalists, yoga instructors, anything that is healthy living that's not mainstream pharma.
4: List of over 100 dead microbiologists is the first thing I'm seeing, but I don't think that's
3: Wow, yeah, okay, that's different from the one I remembered, which was also the natural health people, who, by the way, have surprised some in the conspiracy community by, alongside with religious people. I've heard more than one conspiracy researcher say they were surprised that many conspiracy researchers didn't see through this right away, yet the naturalists did, and a lot of the religious people did. But I feel that way about the Trump thing.
4: Yeah. I'm bummed about Trump now that I'm thinking about it.
3: Sorry.
4: We need to get who would be good? I was always the Jesse Ventura for president guy, but that guy has completely fallen off the...
2: Yeah, he has, hasn't he?
4: He is out of his freaking mind. Too. Yeah.
2: I was surprised when I saw that.
3: Here's something weird. I completely call... bullshit on DeSantis in Florida for a couple of things. I think the Miami condo collapse looked like a controlled demolition thing to me, and he, went along with it. Apparently, tons of stuff goes on in Florida that if he wanted to know about it, I don't remember if any of those false flags happened under him or the guy before him. Was the guy before him Rick Scott? I can't remember, but like the Broward stuff, the weird stuff, the Parkland stuff, I think that was before DeSantis. And then DeSantis came out and he said, we are not going to let private enterprise require the vaccine, which I consider to be a violation of property rights. So I was a little negative on him. He's obviously preparing to run for president. But I was talking to a guy who worked on some tech to predict the course of the virus and to recommend good policy. And he said that he talked to various politicians, and the one guy who really impressed him, which he didn't know, he didn't even know who he was, but it was DeSantis, came really prepared for the interview, understood it all, and then went and implemented it to the criticism of the rest of the country largely, but he had better outcomes and much less havoc on the people in society. So if you're assuming that all politicians are bad news, deep state, or are somehow fixed or compromised, at least, unlike Trump, this guy seems to be going the route of good faith pragmatism in the context of liberty. And I guess I would take that. So I think if he continued that, I would probably be okay with it. I always vote for Ron Paul. I'm not sure I could bring myself to vote for a mainstream candidate, but I don't know, you know. I really don't believe there's any hope, so I don't think that it would work out that
4: way. Dean Reiner thinks that even Ron Paul's fully compromised. I was like, man, that's a black pill if that's true.
3: The only reason I would ever suspect that is that he does his, I think that he does have Masonic, he may be a Mason, and his wife is like kind of a, I've seen people talk openly about his wife being a Mason, and Rand does a lot. Like, if you're talking about Rand, I really wouldn't, I wouldn't hesitate to say, yeah, he's definitely does some fishy stuff or compromises more than I would like to see. But the way I put it is that if Ron Paul and Trump are both limited hangouts, if they still have to give us a Ron Paul type, if that's the gimme, then we're doing okay. If the gimme is Trump, where he does nothing of fundamental restorative value and just riles people up and increases divisiveness and appeals to the base. You could read a book called Conjuring Hitler. It's about, it's by Guido Preparati. It's a good book. And it talks about how the English were undermining the Germany between the wars. And of course, the wars were England undermining Germany, full stop. But they were looking around in the rubble of World War I for the most dysfunctional figure they could find. And that Hitler was organic in that way, but he was promoted because they felt that he could bring out, and I've seen this in the memetics document for the military, that they use psyops to enhance dysfunctional subcultures. So that's where Trump got us. But Ron Paul doesn't get you there. And maybe they use Ron Paul, maybe they use Libertarian Party and stuff as a corral. Maybe they use some people who do get 1% of the vote and split the ticket, like what happened in Georgia. Maybe they use that against us. I don't like that. I don't like the party stuff. I think that's obviously corruptible. But Ron Paul's message is powerful and valuable. And it does, it's kind of like when you look at Martin Luther King or Thomas Jefferson and you say, well, they weren't perfect. They did some stuff wrong. It's like, you know what? But their message and what they were working for, you can, that's, you know, it's good. There are inherently good things about that, and we should have more of that. And I'm not going to throw the baby out with the bathwater.
4: Well, let me ask you both this, because you said Ron Paul might have some Masonic ties or whatever. Are the Masons maybe the good guys? Like Randall Carlson's a high-level Mason. The one that always got me is the Zapruder. He's what gave Abraham Zapruder gave us the clear footage proving that Kennedy was shot from the front with a headshot. So, like, I don't know. There's enough high-level Freemasons that, like, maybe the Freemasons are kind of like the anti-Illuminati in some way or something.
2: I think any organization like that that has influence over a large amount of people, I think there's going to be people on both sides within those organizations. I don't think any organization is going to be a monolith, because those powerful organizations and institutions and anything that influences masses of people are always a target of co-option. So there's always going to be that inner battle as well as the outer battle. And so I think there probably is people that are good within those realms. I think there's probably those that are fighting against it, too.
3: And they do so much good. I mean, even if that's a limited hangout, it's mostly charitable. The Shriners and stuff, they do a lot of good. But at the very highest levels, I do
4: believe.
3: Those
4: guys that drive in little cars with the red hats.
3: Yeah. Little fezzes. Isn't that right? I used to call it my... one of my husband's relatives was a like high level Mason, and I was asking him all the questions, and he was just like, I can't tell you. And so I know there are secrets, and secrets are bad. And if you read, I think it's Jim Shea who exposes that he actually got to like the 33rd level, or if there is a 34th level, I don't know. And like high, like evangelists were there, presidents were there, and they revealed only at that very, very highest level that they don't actually worship God like they say they do, that it's a more sinister thing, and that all that stuff's connected up at the top. I guess I feel like various secret societies, most of the things that have in-group and out-group, like double ethics, where you treat people in the group better, like Skull and Bones, where if somebody's applying for a job and it's a bonesman, you're going to give him that job if he's qualified for it, not consider anybody else, like those kind of things. I think a lot of those, ultimately, if you actually did know, and this is kind of an Ike thing, it's like that octopus. So maybe they don't even realize that they're the tentacles of an octopus, but they serve a purpose.
2: Yeah, they compartmentalize them.
4: Shut up.
3: Yeah, you don't have to control it.
4: Yeah. God.
9: We should do a whole show asking what the hell's going on with Trump.
3: Yes. Yes. We had that whole thing from the beginning where he had some advantages. He did funny business in New York to get the original Trump Tower built. He got exempted from some things that he would have disqualified him from running a casino.
9: Let's be nice.
3: Okay, sorry. I will.
9: Attack a president.
3: You set me off.
4: No, he's kind of a mob, right? Like,
3: well, that's a lot of that stuff was mobbed up, and it took me a long time to stumble upon this theory, but that Giuliani, who was a hero in New York growing up, when I was growing up there, that he was a hero because he really cleaned up the mob. But then I later learned that he cleaned up the Italian mob so that the Russian mob could move in. And I think Trump's mob ties broke Russian as well, which is what they could have focused on for his Russian connection and not like peeing on a bed. He was a germaphobe and a cheapskate.
4: Oh,
3: he did not hire prostitutes to pee on the bed.
4: Yeah, that's the pee-pee tape thing. A couple people have just got indicted for that whole, the whole Russia and, God, what was the name? What's the name of that guy? There's been, two indictments so far?
3: Oh, Christopher Steele.
4: The Steele dossier. Yeah, I can't remember the guy that did. He didn't get indicted, did he? Some guy just got indicted, though. But it's
2: he
4: just nobody.
2: He was arrested
4: it's like
2: for
4: people
2: something,
4: you've,
2: but
4: people
2: I don't
4: you've
2: know
4: never
2: what
4: heard
2: it was.
4: Of. Like, it's never going to be Hillary
3: and what were
4: going
3: they,
4: down.
3: What were they arrested for? For funny business, right?
4: Yeah, it was something to do with knowingly falsifying documents and lying to the FBI or DOJ about the origins of the Russia, something, blah, blah, blah. It's like, it's such a forgettable story. I don't even, because it was like, it's like two guys I'd never heard of. And I didn't even bother following it because it's like, I want to see some big names go down. I want to see McCabe go down, Comey, Brennan. But that's,
2: whatever. I mean, what's extraordinary about that story is that whole pee-pee dossier. That was clearly an operation that I think it came from the Royal Institute of International Affairs, the Chatham House. It was this guy named Sir Andrew Wood, who is like 90 years old, and for decades he has been the guy who's been – his job is to plot how to, hold off Russia, how to take over Russia, how to work them into the international world order. And during his introduction at one of these Chatham House panel discussions – in 2015, right before the 2016 thing, they're like, and with us as always, Sir Andrew Wood. He goes, hi, I like to break up countries, and everybody had a good laugh about how he likes to break up countries. I mean, that was his
3: some awkward
2: line
3: laughs. Some
2: comment.
3: Of the laughing was awkward.
2: Yeah, and so he is the guy that met up with John McCain at the Halifax security conference and alerted him. He was Andrew, or the other guy, Christopher Steele's mentor. That was his protege, and he's the one who hooked up McCain with Steele and told him all about the dossier. And so nobody's ever brought that guy into the mix when I think he was the one who was, I think Steele was a puppet to him and the Chatham House. And this story that was so ridiculous captured the minds of so many millions of Americans for years, and they still 100% believe it. And, I mean, this has dominated the media and shaped people's perception of reality. And then when we find out that it was all bogus, like really find out that it was bogus, they just kind of sweep the story under the rug and be like, nothing to see here.
4: And that goes back to what we were talking about earlier, is like, was this all just a big facade, a charade, or like, was Trump in on the P-tape thing too? Like, who? It just seems right. Like it's just some little dance they're doing if nobody's getting in trouble for it, but there's, always a Patsy Fall guy that some dipshit that nobody cares about. But
3: I did feel that a lot of it was theater to keep us distracted, a lot of distractions. So now that Biden's kind of boring, people are actually talking about some of the policies. But one thing to remember is that Melania was set up and neutralized at the RNC. That was an inside job, and Trump brushed that under the rug. So I don't think that, I think they really insulate these guys. They stovepipe information. They try to keep them knowing as little as possible. When Trump took office, I think I remember reading that he didn't even have a computer. They look for guys who are not really truly plugged in. His tweets came from like five different devices. So obviously he wasn't sitting there tweeting all the time. Like, I feel like he knows the way the game is played. His father made their money using government subsidies. His sister's a federal judge. His uncle John was an MIT professor who got all of Tesla's papers upon Tesla's death. Like, he understands what happens behind
4: the
3: scenes.
4: And that's why Baron Trump and Trump are time travelers, because they got the Tesla patents. I remember that one.
2: Yeah, they had the patent.
3: But they say
2: like
3: that
2: 7-foot tall child.
3: Yeah, they say that. They say that to cover up the actual underlying truth, which is that guy did get those papers. I'm sure he turned them in to MIT or the military intelligence, but
2: he was a military intelligence guy. Well, yeah, he used Tesla's technology to help the British develop weapons during World War II. And there's an article from – there's a bunch of articles actually from like the 50s or so that is crediting John Trump with curing cancer using this X-ray technology that was Tesla's technology. And they just says he cured cancer, which obviously he didn't. But it's just interesting to see what Trump's uncle did. He took Tesla's technology and it was weaponized. And also used in the healthcare industry for good or for bad, depending on your perception of that. But yeah, and Tesla had it locked up until the feds came in there. And you know, Trump's, I think, is his grandma. I believe her name is Christ.
4: No
3: Christ,
4: shit.
3: Christ, yeah.
2: Yeah.
3: Yikes. So yeah, he died in 1943.
4: It'd be better if Trump's. If it was his aunt, because then he'd call her like Antichrist or something.
3: That's really funny. But Tesla died in 1943.

0: Damn. Well, that's another rabbit hole to go down. When we were doing the whole HARP episode, I was trying to tie a lot of Tesla's patents to the HARP and weather technology. But
1: earthquake machine.
0: Yeah, oh yeah, I love that one. OZ, Odds Tunin in the chat, I hope I'm saying that name right, said, look up the book The Last President. And there's so many different books with that title. But when you look up just the words The Last President, it says Joe Biden. So I don't know if that's like a dire prediction.
1: Yeah, that's funny.
0: A dire prediction from the Google search results there.
2: Well, but that could just be like a tautology, the definitional.
1: Yeah, maybe.
0: Yeah. Yeah, I think that's what it is. Well, anything else we need to cover before we call it an evening here? I think we did a lot. Did a lot of good. We figured a lot of things out.
2: Let me think. I feel like I hate to feel like really blackpilled. I really want something more. I think I want this to be our white-pilled Christmas. And I know that we're still here trying to figure it out. And they put all of their propaganda, they try so hard to propagandize us. So clearly they know that we can still think, that we're still good, that we will still resist. So I don't know, like, what do you think is the greatest hope?
0: Greatest hope. I think, like the one that people bring up is, but I think it bears repeating because it's so true, is the fact that the best hope is the fact that they're pushing this whole Great Reset vaccine push, you know, New World Order crap so fast and so hard all of a sudden that it's woken up, like the numbers have, you know, tripled or quadrupled of the amount of people that are awake. And I think that's going to keep happening. So that's a good white pill for you. And, you know, the backup solution would just be hope that your state joins the others and legalizes weed if you're in my boat. And
2: I think you're going to get psychedelics.
0: While you watch the world end. Yeah.
2: I think you're going to get psychedelics as well.
0: Yeah, it's Tennessee. So we'll be like, it'll be like us, and then Alabama will be the last two states to legalize.
1: I thought weed. I noticed some twang in there.
2: Yeah.
0: Yeah.
1: I was going to ask you where you were from. I'm from Georgia.
0: Nice.
2: Georgia. What's your Binkley usually cleans it up and sounds like he's from Atlanta, but sometimes he can make it sound like he's from the sticks.
1: If I get excited or if I'm drinking, then I'm definitely gonna start.
2: But
1: talking.
0: It comes out a lot.
2: How's it gonna go? How's it gonna go?
0: So far, so
1: it's be like, motherfucker, what are we doing here? Let's go out and get some fucking drink.
2: What happens when you're hanging out with your brother on New Year's? Let's just.
1: My brother talks like this all the time. He's like, Brad, Trump.
2: Make America great. Let's go, Brandon.
1: My brother's funny. My brother actually alerted me to when Eric Erickson called Garland a conspiracy theorist.
2: Our election integrity activist. Yeah. We do a lot of work. See, we didn't vote for Trump. None of us voted for Trump, but we still support the guy who's fighting the good fight in Georgia for election integrity. We've probably interviewed him 35 times this year as he tried to use the courts to recount in Georgia, and he really got railroaded. But we're absolutely, I literally don't even believe in government. I hate working within the framework, but I absolutely am totally committed to trying to kick the can of tyranny down the road for as long as I can. So maybe that's a good white pill too.
0: Yeah. My kid's about to be 3 months, so I'm hoping his first word will be Trump.
2: Oh, I saw the picture. He's so cute. Yeah, so are you, do you cocktail also? Because what we like to drink, maybe I'll recommend a cocktail for you.
0: Oh, I thought you meant for my baby. I was like, he's a whiskey
2: man. I'm just wondering, if you have a baby, sometimes you can't drink at all because, like, what used to not be a drinking problem is a big friggin' problem when someone's getting up at 2 a.m.
0: Oh, yeah. No, I'm a beer guy for the most part, but, you know, I like a good bourbon. I like Woodford Reserve, Angel's Envy. I work at a liquor store, nice. So it's pretty much.
2: No way! You're lying! Oh, that's awesome. I have a cocktail blog, monicamixes.com, and it's basically just so I have recipes when I'm traveling because I can't.

0: can't live without. And now that I'm a victim of apartheid, I actually cannot go into bars in some place. I went to Hawaii the other day. I had to bring all of my little tinctures and mixers and everything with me so that I could make cocktails in the hotel room, which saved a lot of money, by the way. But so maybe pick your favorite cocktail and maybe we'll do a cocktail party together, a Zoom cocktail.
1: I would love that. Yeah.
0: Do you unveil your face, or would you be an avatar?
1: I've been on OBDM as a guest, and that was where I first showed my face. I just look like...
0: Oh, well, our cocktail parties disappear at the end. They're private on YouTube, and then they just go away at the end. So it would just be those few people.
1: Oh, okay. Yeah, go. That's fine.
0: We'll set it up.
1: No worries.
0: We'll do something.
1: Yeah,
0: we'll
1: hell
0: do
1: yeah.
0: something in 2022. It'll be
1: and
0: fun.
1: Then, I'm at monicamixes.com. So that'll be in the show notes for people to check out.
0: Thanks.
1: I'll put that
0: in there.
1: It's
0: not, you know, it's not comprehensive, but you can have a little fun with it.
1: It looks good.
0: A lot of Christmas cocktails there.
1: Yes. At the Maple Perfect Manhattan caught my eye. Yeah.
0: Oh, it's so friggin' delicious.
1: I do and like Bloody
0: Marys.
1: And
0: you can make it with Woodford Reserve.
1: Perfect. Yeah. Well, and then obviously we got the propreport.com, and I heard on one of your recent episodes you're on Locals now. But is that where the podcast is, or is that more of like a Discord type thing?
0: So it's kind of like a combo of that stuff, in that we put all of our premium content, other than like special live stream stuff, which we do, and Binkley's deep dives, which we do on Rockfin. But we do, every platform has its own flavor. But as far as the extended commercial-free daily news show, as well as our extended interviews, they are all, if you subscribe to any of those platforms, you get all of that. So you have to decide what you want. But Locals is kind of like Twitter, where anybody who's a subscriber gets to contribute to the post, and it's becoming really social and personal and fun. And it's where I do all my cocktail stuff, and Binkley's going to put some parody stuff in there. So that I think is super fun, but I love them all and everybody's welcome. And if you want to join all of them, I'll like figure out how to get everything for some package deal. We're just started on Locals, so I got to get the hang of it, but.
1: And then Rockfin is like a Netflix type subscription where if you have a Rockfin account, you get all the content. Is that how that works?
0: Yes. And a lot of the Union of the Unwanted guys are on there, and Tripoli's like head of comedy there.
1: Yep.
0: And that's where Binkley does the exclusive deep dives, which are actually worth the subscription on their own. But you also get all our subscribers and everybody else's subscriber stuff. It's really, that is an unbelievably awesome platform. I absolutely love that platform too, but it doesn't have that social media feature, so I had to kind of, we wanted to fold in a little bit of that.
1: Yeah, because I'm at your website, is there a way, or if you could send me all those links, I'll put them in the show notes for everybody.
0: Oh,
1: so they can
0: sure.
1: find all that.
0: Yeah,
1: I was not seeing like a great way to find them all in one place.
0: It's under subscribe, I think, if you clicked on subscribe, but I will.
1: Yes,
0: that's probably good information. That is not easy to find. I'll take care of that. We like to build community. So we try different platforms to see how we can connect. We like to do meetups. We like people who are doing meetups. Like, I'll send somebody a free Propaganda Report t-shirt if they want to go to a farmer's market and meet people in real life who are like-minded. Yeah, it's really, really, that's what we care about. Because honestly, I joke about it. I'm like, we're just trying to save the world. But we're not. We're just trying to, you know, make this life worth living, even though there's a lot of oppression and tyranny and depression stuff. But there's so many great people. Like, you're right, so many more people are awake now, so many, and they're great people. I mean, and it coincides with a lot, like fresh food and earthy wisdom. It's been a great experience.
1: Yeah, it's the quickening. So things are getting a lot worse in some ways and a lot better in other ways. But of course, it's at Freedom Act Radio, correct, on
2: yes,
1: Twitter?
2: Yes, that's correct, at Freedom Act Radio on Twitter.
1: And then at Monica Perez Show on Twitter. So people can also follow you there. And thanks again, guys. And check out the Propaganda Report on all those platforms we just mentioned. And once again, this is a value for value podcast. That means no ads, no paywalls, but you can donate. So if you want to go to shipmyass.com, anybody, and go to click up to the top right, there's a little button that says donate. There's a tab I just added that has the greatest hits, some of the best episodes, all kinds of little fun things for you to do. And of course, the chat room where you can troll along in the IRC node, thanks to Servo and Void Zero for setting that up. And thanks again, guys. This was fun. We'll have to meet up again.
0: Thanks so much.
1: Take it easy, y'all. I'll let you go.
2: See y'all later.
1: God bless.
0: Later.

0: Damn, Billy sounds like he's having a lot of fun.
1: He sure do.
0: I guess we should have some fun.
2: Showtime. Showtime.
0: That's right. That's all you need is
2: showtime.
3: The U.S. strikes back, killing a member of the Islamic State.

0: medicine men of the last century was Joey Mengele. He had a PhD in anthropology. He had an MD from a very, I think it was Frankfurt University, big time, prestigious German medical school. And he was the fucking angel of death. Would he be a good leader?
1: No. No.
0: No. So, you know, like, fuck you, Hunter. You are an, you know, $17 million in debt. All he should be doing is begging fucking money. Nothing else.
1: Yeah, and I've known, you know, plenty of people who don't have a degree beyond high school who are way smarter than these people and can make decisions that run huge companies. That,
0: absolutely.
1: You know, this concept of like, oh, no, he's, you know, the Rhodes Scholar and he has all of the right degrees. It's like, and to what end? Now, I mean.
0: Right, to what end?
1: It's a very interesting time because degrees are becoming more and more worthless, especially yes. Now in the age of AI.
0: Yes, they are.
1: Because how do you know if somebody really learned this or if they had AIs write their dissertations or whatnot? That's why there was one country I had seen that might have been the Netherlands. There was one place that was like, we're going to start testing people again orally on whether they understand the subject or not. And that you and I had talked about it. That is way more work, but it's the only way.
0: Yes.
1: To know if somebody has learned something, because if you put it into a digital format, it can be cheated up.
0: Right.
1: Or somebody else can do it. And it's interesting that you're seeing these things and these schools don't even go all the way to try to prevent any of this cheating to get certified by the, I think it's the ICC, the International Code Council.
0: Mm.
1: Because my wife has a few of these things that for work, you know, for a permit technician going to be a building inspector, so she's working her way up the ladder. You have to take these tests, and you're connected to people, I'm assuming in India, who take control of your webcam. They watch you while you're doing it. They make you show the webcam so they can see the whole room, what's behind where you are. You have to do full spin. You have to do under the table. You have to show them everything you can.
0: Wow.
1: And then there's a live person. I'm sure they're monitoring probably 20 people at a time. But that's really the only way to try to cut down on that kind of fraud. But these degrees, in my roundabout bloviating way, who cares? You know, you just have to be able to do the job. And the degree used to just show kind of that you were able to complete something that was difficult. And I don't think that's the case anymore.
0: Doesn't seem to be, no.
1: What's the most difficult thing Hunter Biden ever did?
2: And he born and bred, Michigan, and talks just like he's from Michigan, at like real people talk.
1: What?
0: Real people talk. There you go. Real. I want to talk to the real people talking guy. I mean, he's an imbecile. The guy is an imbecile.
1: I want to hear that again.
2: And talks just like he's from Michigan, at like real people talk. I mean, I find him to be incredibly spectacular candidate, despite all the hand-wringing from people that call themselves, you know, the leaders of the Democratic Party. Like, I don't know who the fuck, I don't even know your fucking names. Like, you know what I mean? This idea, like, that there's some, like, mythic leadership around here. You know, all of this circular firing squad stuff that we're doing.
1: Was that Tucker that he was talking to?
0: No.
1: There was somebody else agreeing with
0: somebody
1: him.
0: Somebody else. Yeah.
1: But yeah, this is... I can see this would be their dream candidate.
0: Oh, yeah. Big time.
1: Because this fits right in. It's going with the identity politics. It'd be like, we're going to show you. Although I don't know if the country as a whole is going to look at that and be like, oh, no, this is what we want. This is very much like the taking ID for voting. And even CNN had to admit with the poll that we had earlier this year that I think it was 80-85% of citizen adults in the country want photo ID. And it was even 75% of black adult voters wanted.
0: Sure.
1: So this concept is that this is somehow not wanted, how this is controversial.
0: Mm-hmm.
1: And again, it's just lies that they put out there in order to try.

0: to get what they want. And any rational person would be like, well, of course, I don't want somebody to vote who's not supposed to vote because, well, you know, then it's not going to be fair. Isn't that the concept? And
1: kind of, sort of, but hey, you know, rules are made to be bent, are they not?
0: And the black folks are not liking the migrants that have come in because they're taking away the safety net that is no longer there in such gusto, with such gusto that they were getting. So there's that.
1: There's that.
0: You gotta follow logic.
1: Yeah.
0: But no. This, since we've talked a little bit about health, this is a clip of CNN basically mocking Robert Kennedy Jr. in a way, again, that any logical thinking person will be able to see right through.
2: I'm traveling across America, connecting with renowned chefs to show families how to cook delicious, nutritious meals.
3: Health Secretary Robert F. Kennedy Jr.'s new reality show pushes healthy, affordable eating with sides of dubious claims about the food industry, science, and public wellness.
2: The dietary guidelines put Fruit Loops at the top of the food pyramid.
3: But it's also the math.
0: Yeah, I know. It's like, okay, let's just take a bunch of sugar and grains. So RFK is like, hey, here's how you can make a healthy meal. Here's how much it's going to cost. You are not going to believe the take.
2: Fruit Loops at the top of the food pyramid.
3: But it's also the math that doesn't add up in this cooking class, especially when the secretary and his guest chef whip up crispy salmon cakes with apple white beans and green salad.
2: So the servings of each of these, we ask to keep it under $5.
3: That's the pitch, and prices fly by.
0: That's the pitch! You gotta love this guy, man.
1: Yeah, the delivery.
3: Backing the idea of a family-sized meal for a bite-sized budget.
4: Fresh herbs are key for me.
5: I am on my way to the store.
3: But when we started buying ingredients used in the show, even going for the lowest prices at a big competitive chain, the cost heated up fast.
6: 25.
7: This was the cheapest frozen wild-caught sockeye salmon we could find, the closest to what they are using. They priced theirs at $8.99. The cheapest we could find, even with the deal from the store, was more than $24.
0: I'll say I looked it up at my local grocer. Yeah. And there was a buy one, get one free sale right now. So the price was literally right at what RFK's, what his video said.
1: Wow.
0: Now, I don't know. I'm sure you can cherry pick any store and make that, you know, hey, the cheapest salmon they had here was way more expensive. But my store right outside of Chirac had it for right on the same price. It was like $8.99, I think, for a pound and a half.
7: Now, the greens mix, that was about the same cost. So were the eggs on a per egg basis, but that's the trick here, because they're only pricing that one egg out of the carton, and that gets worse with other things. For example, this red onion, they say they only spent 8 cents on this because that's how much they used.
0: Do you like the little bell?
1: The bell's great, yeah.
0: And so what this moron is going through and telling you now, because you only used one egg. Well, yeah, but I can only buy them for a dozen, so that's the price. It's like, no, fucktard. That means there's still shit for you to eat throughout the week.
1: Mm-hmm.
0: But no, he's going to keep going through this for like another minute, doing the same bit, saying, well, but no, you have to. You can't go into the store and buy it for that. It's like, yeah, but it'll sit in your fucking pantry or your fucking fridge, and it'll be fine for a week that you can use and eat it at different meals. But this guy, I guess, what's his name? Aaron Burnett, I think it is. You know, like, are you that fucking stupid? I think he is.
7: Getting the whole onion cost us more than a dollar. And look at this. This is the avocado mayonnaise. They priced this at 40 cents because they were only using a couple of tablespoons. To buy the whole thing cost us more than $11. They're only pricing parts of it.
0: They're only pricing what they're using, Larry. Can you believe it?
1: Yeah, they have to. You have to eat the whole mayonnaise jar one sitting to make this.
0: Well, as everybody would. As anybody would. You buy a jar of mayonnaise, you have to finish it in one sitting. It's only one polite.
1: Eat it with an ice cream scoop or a ladle.
0: Ew. That is not a good thought.
7: No. And grocery stores don't sell things that way.
1: They don't sell things that way. Oh, man, what a fucking clown.
0: I know. I mean, this is RFK Jr. going, hey, you can eat healthy and you can do so in a way that won't break the bank, which is true. Does it take work? Yes.
1: Mm-hmm.
0: You can't just walk in and buy a frozen meal. But if you're willing to put the time in,
1: yeah,
0: the more things you can buy, you know, in this case, salmon, onion, whatever it was, parsley, whatever they were using. These are one ingredients, which are way healthier for you.
1: Sure. Hey, what Bobby's really said, there was a guy some years ago, he's one of these dietary dudes. I think his name was Andrew Wilde. Does that sound right?
0: Yes, yes.
1: Like an older guy with a white beard or something.
0: Yes.
1: And his message is very simple. You know, when you go in the supermarket, stay on the outskirts. Don't ever go to the midsection because that's where all the processed shit is. And he was right. Everything that's on the outskirts of those aisles is pretty healthy stuff. When you get into the middle for, you know, Mrs. Paul's fish sticks.
0: Right.
1: No, you don't want that shit. It's bad.
0: No, but it says it's fish. It must be good. It says fish. That's right.
1: Yes.
0: I know. I was.
4: You're working on some of those problems, but the problem of wokeness specifically, you mentioned that's like a mind virus and it's destructive. And why do you think wokeness is so destructive?
6: I'd be interested in your opinions too. But, you know, like, I mean, generally, I think we should be aiming for like a positive society and, you know, that it should be okay to, you know, be humorous. Like wokeness basically wants to make comedy illegal, which is not cool.
4: We've experienced a
6: little bit
4: of that.
6: I mean, Chappelle, like what the
8: flower bed.
6: I mean, try to shut down Chappelle. Come on, man. That's crazy. Do we want a humorless society that is simply rife with condemnation and hate, basically?
4: And no forgiveness, right?
6: Yeah. At its heart, wokeness is divisive, exclusionary, and hateful. It basically gives mean people a reason, it gives them a shield to be mean and cruel, armored in false virtue.
9: Well, since I got some time, I wanted to go through this video of John Oliver talking about misinformation. So, let's do it, shall we? Yeah.
10: For our main story tonight, we're going to talk about the internet. It's a magical place where you can find communities of like-minded individuals, like, for instance, the TikToker who created a charming video of things narrowly fitting into tight spaces, something that this exceedingly British woman was a big fan of.
11: Aye, here we go. Oh, that were nice. That literally fitted perfectly. Oh, that's nice. Oh, bloody hell. Bit close for comfort, that. Stressing me out a bit, but that were nice. Oh, go on. Oh, yes, go on. How'd you find that all these things fit, do you know what I mean? Like, do you just sit in your house and just think, see if things fit in holes?
10: You know what? She's asking a legitimate question there, and I do think that the answer is yes. But sadly, our story isn't going to be about the fun side of the internet tonight. It's going to be about the rampant misinformation on it. It's something that we've covered multiple times before, from Alex Jones to vaccine misinformation to conspiracy theories. But tonight, we're going to be looking specifically at misinformation that spreads among immigrant diaspora communities. Basically, instead of stuff like this Facebook post in English titled "The Fake Vaccination of Kamala Harris," which incidentally Facebook has flagged as false information, we're going to be looking at stuff like this post in Spanish featuring the exact same video, which as of taping has no such warning. And that actually isn't that surprising.
9: So the complaint here is that there's a video titled "The Fake Vaccination of Kamala Harris," and Facebook took it down, but they didn't take it down when it was posted in another language. But okay, let's look at this screenshot that John Oliver here is showing of the video. You can't see the needle entering her skin. The doctor is covering the part of her arm where the needle will go in. The doctor is covering with her hand the needle, the syringe, whether it would be emptying it or not. So in trying to point out that Kamala really did get vaccinated and this is a fake story, you would think John Oliver would maybe, I don't know, show a better screenshot where you actually can see that she's getting vaccinated. So he's arguing against himself here, knowingly or not.
8: Harris, which incidentally Facebook has flagged as false information, we're going to be looking at stuff like this post in Spanish featuring the exact same video, which as of taping has no such warning. And that actually isn't that surprising when you consider that according to the recent Facebook files expose, while more than 90% of Facebook's monthly users are outside the US and Canada, when it comes to the hours the company spends on monitoring misinformation, last year only 13% was spent on content from outside the US. So it seems that Facebook's adopted the same general attitude to misinformation that the Oscars took toward Best Pictures for the first 90 years of its existence. Basically, if it doesn't happen in English, it doesn't fundamentally matter. And the spread of misinformation has real consequences. When a reporter recently tried to figure out why vaccination rates among Latino communities in California's Central Valley remain low, one woman explained her reluctance like this.
9: I've listened to health leaders. Like who? There's a doctor who I've heard. And I've seen him in some documentaries, and he says the virus is curable. I found one of the female doctors. The most important thing for my people of El Salvador is to say no. You shouldn't be getting the COVID vaccine. How did you find this video? My mother sent it to me. Through Facebook. Why do you believe this doctor and not someone like Dr. Fauci? I've never seen Dr. Fauci. Never? No, I haven't.
8: That's not great, is it? And it's a pretty good reminder of how, thanks to social media...
9: Why would somebody in South America, John Oliver, why would somebody in South America need to watch Dr. Fauci? Isn't he America's doctor? I didn't know he was El Salvador's doctor, too.
12: No he visto el doctor Fauci.
13: Nunca la he visto.
12: No.
8: Yeah, that's not great, is it? And it's a pretty good reminder of how, thanks to social media, it is possible to silo yourself off and have very different experiences of living in America, because she was aware of a doctor from El Salvador peddling bullshit COVID cures, but had never heard of Dr. Fauci. And on that...
9: Well, let's see. John Oliver, are you a doctor? So you're saying this doctor's full of shit, but you're not a doctor. Play this game all day.
8: At that point, I honestly kind of envy her. Whatever you think about Fauci, I think we can all agree it would have been great to have seen significantly less of him over the last year and a half.
9: Well, that's true.
8: That woman will never know the dystopian hell of seeing Fauci superimposed over a votive candle or hearing people refer to the vaccine as a Fauci-ouchie. She enjoys an inner peace I will never know. And look, we clearly haven't remotely figured out what to do with English language misinformation yet, as proven by the fact that when I say the words horse dewormer or the letter Q, you know exactly what I'm referring to. But while I know it is hard to imagine that this situation could be worse, when it comes to non-English language misinformation, it honestly is. So tonight, let's talk about misinformation in diaspora communities, how easily it can be spread, and what can be done about it.
9: What is diaspora? Does anybody know? Diaspora community. Diaspora. D-I-A-S-P-R-A? Diaspora? The dispersion of the Jewish people beyond Israel. Jewish person living outside Israel. Oh, the dispersion of any people from their original homeland is the alternate definition. Diaspora community. A scattered population whose origin lies in a separated geographical locale. Historically, the word diaspora was mass dispersion of a population from its indigenous territories. That's a weird way he's framing this. Instead of just saying non-English speaking or non-Western. Yeah, weird.
8: This language misinformation, it honestly is. So tonight, let's talk about misinformation in diaspora communities, how easily it can be spread, and what can be done about it. Let's start with the fact that while some misinformation is basically the same in other languages, in other cases, it taps into culturally specific interests or fears. For instance, communities with lived experience under communist or socialist regimes are often targeted with misinformation that tries to stoke fears about socialism. In fact, Joe Biden's underperformance in majority Latino areas in Florida may have had a lot to do with the fact that before the election, Cuban communities were absolutely inundated by false claims like this.
13: For the past few months, many Hispanic American voters have seen reports and images trying to tie Joe Biden to socialism. For instance, this photo has been floating around on social media. It claims to be Jill Biden next to Fidel Castro. But in fact, this is false. It's actually a photo of late Norwegian explorer Thor Heyerdahl and his wife, Jacqueline Beer.
8: Okay, that photo is clearly not Jill Biden, and that is definitely not Joe Biden.
9: Although that picture of Castro, he looks like Liam Neeson.
8: Looks a lot more like him than this animatronic version at Disney World's Hall of Presidents does. What is going on there? That looks like what would happen if an elderly Anderson Cooper got a facelift from a plastic surgeon without a medical license. And sometimes the spread of misinformation is exacerbated by the fact that for many diaspora communities here in the United States, there just aren't many alternatives in their own languages. For many older Vietnamese Americans, there is such a vacuum of credible news channels that broadcast in Vietnamese that many turn to YouTube for their news, with certain channels on in their houses 24/7. One popular host based here in the United States is Nguy Vu, who brands himself King Radio. He's basically a Vietnamese Alex Jones, as you can see in rants like these.
14: China completely has control of Biden. The whole situation with Hunter Biden's laptop and the trove of data it contains. I think Xi Jinping has got his hands on all of it. George Soros was part of the financial plot to overthrow the Trump administration.
9: This guy is awesome. King Radio, King News. I'm going to have to look this guy up.
14: Why are we still being forced to wear masks? Masks are killing people. If you're in a state that gives you the right to not wear a mask, and then you enter someone's house but they try to make you wear one, tell them fuck you.
15: Fuck you!
8: I mean, hell yeah. You can see where the Alex Jones comparisons come from. Both have voices that sound like bones going through a wood chipper, both have an inability to control the volume of said voices, and both have sets clearly inspired by a Windows 95 screensaver.
9: We're 6 minutes into this 20-minute John Oliver video, and he's brought up Alex Jones like five times. Like, this dude lives... Alex Jones just lives in John Oliver's head rent-free, more than he does in mine. Kind of weird.
8: Also, they both seem to have the same business model, with King Radio selling his audience Viagra, medications, and beauty creams that he claims are made by his cousin, which should be a huge red flag. Unless his cousin is named Steve Clinique, I do not want any creams from that individual. But again, while Alex Jones has been removed from YouTube for spreading misinformation...
9: Alex Jones again, keep showing different pictures of him. A lot of name-dropping Alex Jones here.
8: King Radio is still going strong on the platform, despite the fact you just heard him say masks are killing people, which clearly violates YouTube's ban on claims that wearing a mask is dangerous. And what I guess this means is Alex Jones could probably find his way back onto YouTube if he could just complete a Rosetta Stone course in Vietnamese. And as bad as Facebook and YouTube are, and they are screamingly, screamingly bad... At least in
9: this is the best part of this, because John Oliver here is saying that the reason that Facebook and YouTube are screamingly bad, quote unquote, screamingly bad, is because they don't censor enough people. They don't. YouTube and Facebook are bad because they're not censoring enough people. I mean, the hamster on wheels, the little tubby guy, Ethan Klein, H3H3, who is probably one of the most vile human beings on the planet, just got his live streaming capability shut down for a week, and he's crying about it. And this is the leftiest lefty. This is the guy that advocates for anybody spreading quote-unquote COVID or vaccine information should be banned, and now he's crying because he can't live stream, the millionaire douchebag. So, yeah, if there's one thing YouTube and Facebook are bad at, it's they don't censor enough people. Thanks, John Oliver.
8: Which clearly violates YouTube's ban on claims that wearing a mask is dangerous. And what I guess this means is Alex Jones could probably find his way back onto YouTube if he could just complete a Rosetta Stone course in Vietnamese. And as bad as Facebook and YouTube are, and they are screamingly, screamingly bad, At least in theory, they can be monitored. But there is another way misinformation spreads that's actually invisible to most people, and unfortunately, also happens to be one of the most popular tools of communication among immigrant communities, and that is private messaging apps. The biggest by far is WhatsApp, owned by Facebook, which is massive all over the world. So much so, it has become part of many people's daily routine. In India, sending good morning messages on WhatsApp is incredibly popular, meaning millions of people wake up every day to relatives having sent them one of these, or even a video like this.
9: Little e-card here. Good morning.
8: I will say, that is an aggressively pleasant way to wake up. When we came across that message uploaded to YouTube, the top comment on it was simply, nice, which is pretty striking. Nothing else on that platform has a response that wholesome. You just know the American version of good morning would have a top comment like, you know who had a shit morning? Harambe. Rest in peace, King. But it's not just WhatsApp. Certain communities have their own preferred app. Korean immigrants have KakaoTalk, while more recent Chinese immigrants use WeChat. And if you are not on these apps, it can be hard to understand just how central they are to people's lives.
13: This tune and loading screen are instantly recognizable to over 1 billion people around the world. In China, where most Western social media is banned, WeChat is essential. People use it to text each other, order food, hail rides, and pay for things. Outside of China, the diaspora uses it to connect with fellow Chinese speakers and issues in the country they're living in.
8: Exactly. Communication, food orders, travel, payment, everything all in one app. That is so much more efficient than the US-based model, where you have one app to convince you everyone's having a better time than you, one that functions as an endlessly refreshing fury generator, one for pretending you'll meditate one day, one that lets you pay too much for fast food, one for horny mistakes, and one that simply lets you know that you're very old and the world no longer belongs to you. So, I guess, in a way, kudos to WeChat for streamlining our shared digital nightmare into one convenient place.
15: I hate this. It sucks.
8: So these apps are a cheap and ubiquitous way to allow people to stay in touch with family and friends and also get news and share information in their home languages, which is obviously very appealing. Unfortunately, they're also a huge vector for misinformation.
16: There is actually a saying in the Latino community, in the Venezuelan and Cuban communities, about la tía del WhatsApp. It's the aunt that goes on WhatsApp and receives any type of conspiracy theory and forwards it to all her contacts. We all have somebody in our family like that.
8: Oh, yeah, we do.
9: And it is. By the way, there's two people talking. Let me back that up. These two people talking here from this Vice News segment Oliver's playing are both wearing masks outdoors.
8: Misinformation.
16: There is actually a saying in the Latino community, in the Venezuelan and Cuban community.
9: Oh, my God. Okay. Lucas Renfigo Keller, activist. Let's look what this. Venezuelos con Biden. Venezuelos con Biden. Venezuelos. Venezuelanos con Biden. Let's get a translation for this, because if this guy is a Biden activist. Oh, my God. Okay. I found him on Twitter. Jesus Christ. Okay. I found him on Twitter. Holy shit. Okay, so the guy John Oliver's playing is from a Vice News segment, Lucas Rodrigo Keller, activist. And then below that it says, Venezuelanos con Biden. Found him on Twitter. He is an official grassroots volunteer-led group of Venezuelans who support Joe Biden. So this is the guy that we're going to hear about for misinformation from. He's got Biden-Harris Venezuela con. Biden-Harris 2020. So a guy that for some reason in Venezuela is actively supporting from a grassroots Joe Biden is on Vice News. And then John Oliver's playing a video of him talking about, oh my God. I mean, this is rich. Okay.
8: Unfortunately, they're also a huge vector for misinformation.
16: There is actually a saying in the Latino community, in the Venezuelan and Cuban communities about la tía del WhatsApp. It's the aunt that goes on WhatsApp and receives any type of conspiracy theory and forwards it to all her contacts. We all have somebody in our family like that.
8: Oh, yeah, we do.
10: And it is almost comforting to know that regardless of background, every single family has one member that when anyone gets a message from them, the first response is to go, "Oh, shit, what now?" It is a truly universal experience. And there are particular reasons these apps have become especially fertile grounds for misinformation. For instance, in many countries, Facebook, which remember, owns WhatsApp, has partnered with mobile phone carriers to make accessing its services a lot cheaper than accessing the rest of the internet. So misinformation can spread far and wide without the same ability to check it. In Brazil, a broadband connection can cost up to 15% of a household's income, essentially making fact-checking too expensive for the average Brazilian, which is a truly terrifying thought. And WeChat has its own features that make sourcing harder to follow because it has a function for users to set themselves up as what's known as self-media, basically a pseudo-news channel. But there is a crucial limitation there.
13: While Facebook and Twitter generally allow publishers to post links that take users to other websites, WeChat bans most publishers from embedding hyperlinks in articles. This means pretty much everything is self-contained on the platform. It's hard to find the original source material and debunk it.
10: Right, and that is a big deal because who your source is matters. A book called How I Broke Rules and Made History reads completely differently if it was written by Ruth Bader Ginsburg or Osama bin Laden. So, misinformation can circulate freely on messaging apps and in closed groups, basically invisible to the general public. And sometimes, when the messages are end-to-end encrypted, even to the companies that host them. And they're often being passed around by trusted friends and family members, lending them an aura of legitimacy. And it can be truly exasperating for younger people to see just how susceptible their relatives are to this bullshit. Subreddits like Asian Parent Stories are full of posts like, "WeChat fucked up my parents." And listen to this woman read a message that was flying around her South African family's WhatsApp group.
17: "Please do not fill petrol to the maximum limit. It may cause explosion. This week, 5 explosion accidents have happened due to filling petrol to the maximum. Please do share this message. Rescue 1122. I've never heard of it. I've never seen it, so I don't see how she believes it. But you know what? Because WhatsApp says so, it's true. Your car's gonna explode."
10: Yeah, it's true. I mean, it's not. Your car is not going to explode. What is true,
9: unless
10: though,
9: it's a Tesla,
10: is that misinformation
9: right?
10: like that unless is it's a Tesla. Everywhere on these apps. Our own staff has had family members circulate things like these videos in Korean promoting conspiracy theories like QAnon, or this post about how Ayurvedic doctors say we can save ourselves from coronavirus with tips like boil black peppers in water and add lemon juice.
9: Boil black peppers in water and add lemon juice probably works better than the Moderna vaccine, I'd say.
10: Kills the virus, which would be great news if it was true, but you know, it isn't. The problem is so familiar to younger generations that one son of Indian parents mocked it on TikTok like this.
18: "Here's how you make brown parents believe literally anything.
19: You're gonna start with a plain background and write whatever you want, but just make sure you write it in this font. That's crucial. Now mention any religious text and talk about body, mind, spirit, or something like that, and make sure that you mention a Harvard scientist helped confirm ancient wisdom, because we love those headlines. Now make a diagram that looks scientific and religious at the same time and throw some Sanskrit on there. Don't worry about accuracy. Beautiful. Now mention some chemicals. I chose Kanye and Drake's name and made them look like compounds. It doesn't matter if they're real or not. Our uncles and aunties have PhDs in science, but that's no match for WhatsApp. Now it's imperative that you insult Western medicine and culture at this last part. You know the drill. 3 dots, 3 exclamation points, cite your sources, and make the image quality a little worse. And that is perfection."
10: Yeah.
9: A lot of John over here not really adding much commentary to these clips other than going, "Yeah, yeah, it's a problem."
10: Yep.
9: Yep.
10: All it takes.
9: Yeah.
10: There's a few superficial labels and style choices to convince people that something with no real substance is actually meaningful and good. Or, as it's known in America, the Marvel Cinematic Universe. And while that was grow up! And while that was clearly
9: good joke
10: fun,
9: of this episode.
10: That guy later posted a follow-up saying that his image had worked slightly too well because it was making the rounds on WhatsApp, but not always as a joke. And we have seen the very real impacts that misinformation on these apps can have. In India, misinformation has been linked to violence and deaths, to the point where WhatsApp felt it necessary to create this ad.
20: "Meet Kavya. She lives away from her family.
21: First time.
20: but very close to their hearts. On the family's WhatsApp group. But today, she's a little serious. Fufa ji has forwarded some random fake news on the family group. Kavya called him right away.
21: Kavya.
22: Fufa ji, namaste. Do you have some proof for that message or did you just forward it?
21: I just received it on some random group.
20: And made him understand that fake news can cause violence.
22: We shouldn't circulate something dangerous, right?
20: She convinced Fufa ji to leave that group. Be like Kavya. Share joy, not rumors.
10: Yeah, sure. It's a nice sentiment, but it's also not great when you have to produce a PSA essentially saying, look, some of what's on our service is dangerous nonsense, and if you could help clean it up for us, that'd be really great. At the very least, they might want to change that slogan to share the responsibility for keeping misinformation from destroying the fabric of our society, because we clearly can't do it. So what can we do about all of this? Well, ideally, platforms like Facebook, YouTube, and others would be at least as proactive about taking down misinformation in other languages as they are about taking it down in English, which I know is a low, low bar, but it does say something about where we're at right now. As for private messaging apps, that is trickier because of how they are designed. And even when some have taken steps to slow the spread of misinformation, they've often amounted to half measures. WhatsApp, for instance, started placing limits on the number of chats a message can be forwarded to, capping it at up to 5 chats at a time, which might sound good, but in practice, it leaves plenty of room for damage.
23: If a message is sent to a WhatsApp group of 20, then each of them shares it with 20 other people, and...
15: Oh no, it's spreading like a virus! Times,
23: it can reach more than 3 million people very quickly.
10: Yeah, it can still spread pretty far. And I know that this isn't the main point here, but also...
9: I'm going to start doing that every time I wrap up a clip. I'm just going to go,
10: How many of us are in 2 group chats of 20 different people each? And if you are, how the fuck do you sleep? How do you get anything done without constantly swiping away notifications? And if you think, well, hold on, it's not a problem, just mute them, then how do you catch up on anything that's happened in the chat? You're going to spend half of your day scrolling back up just so you know what this GIF meant in context. Mom sent that? In response to what? I have to find out. A key problem right now is that many communities don't have the same fact-checking resources that English-speaking ones do. If someone sends you an Alex Jones clip, you can...
9: Alex Jones name drop again. What is that, like the 20th time so far?
10: ...respond to it with any number of trusted sources debunking him. You can send them something from PolitiFact or Snopes or factcheck.org. But someone sends you...
9: PolitiFact, Snopes, and PolitiFact, Snopes, factcheck.org. Great. Thank you, John Oliver.
10: Did sources debunking him. You can send them something from PolitiFact or Snopes or factcheck.org. But if someone sends you a clip from King Radio, Vietnamese language fact-checking sources are thin on the ground. There are some. There is Viet Fact Check, a volunteer-led project, and The Interpreter, which works to translate news articles from reputable outlets into Vietnamese. But these...
9: I'm going to have to find King Radio and link his channel in the show notes because this guy seems awesome.
10: These are often small organizations, and the people running them are outmatched and understandably fucking exhausted. So groups like these badly need resources to better match the challenge that they are facing. But beyond that, there needs to be public pressure on platforms to do something about all forms of misinformation, whether they are in English or not, because a whole lot depends on this. And until they do, if you are a member of one of these diaspora communities, you may need to prepare yourself for more difficult conversations with your least favorite uncles. Although there is one tiny way that we may be able to help you here, because we made some good morning messages specifically tailored for your needs. Like this one, which reads, good morning. Take every chance you get in life and rethink sharing news from a bullshit source. It might be easier to send that to an uncle in the morning rather than, you know, speak to him. Or you can even send him a video message like this.
15: Good morning. You share one more COVID conspiracy, I will take your phone and throw it in a river. Love and blessings upon you. That's nice, right.
10: It may not be the morning message that they want, but it is definitely the morning message that they need. 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
15: Remember, if someone calls himself king and offers you dick pills made by their cousin, they're probably not the most reputable source in the world. Have a great day. See, that's...
10: You can download that message in both English and Vietnamese and a few more messages like them at bettermorningmessages.com. Feel free to use them when you cannot handle a whole conversation, but know deep down, you do really have to say something. That is our show. Thank you so much for watching. We're off next week. We'll be back after that. Good night.
15: Great.
10: Nightmare into one convenient...
15: I'm going to back it up here because this is the most troubling part about this whole video. John Oliver, if I can find the moment... It, in multiple instances, is advocating for the censorship and surveillance of minorities. He's the whole presentation here comes down to these Hispanics and these Africans are and Chinese immigrants are sharing private messages that I don't agree with. We need to do something about this. So he's advocating for not only the censorship, but the surveillance of private messages of minorities. I cannot think of a more fucking racist, like, grandiose, you know, oh my God. Let's see if this, he talks about it here.
10: Place. So these apps are a cheap and ubiquitous way to allow people to stay in touch with family and friends and also get news and share information in their home languages, which is obviously very appealing. Unfortunately, they're also a huge vector for misinformation.
2: There is actually
10: a crucial limitation there.
3: While Facebook and Twitter generally...
10: WeChat has its own features that make sourcing harder to follow because it has a function for users to set themselves up as what's known as self-media. Post about how
15: at some point in here,
10: say we can save our...
15: He's saying it's hard to trace these people. It's hard to trace what they're saying. These minorities, they're talking to each other, and we really got to put a stop to it. You can't... It's like we can track it in English, and we can shut those people down, no problem. But these dang minorities are talking to each other in family group chats, spreading COVID misinformation. Oh, man. Well... sorry for making you listen to that. I kind of put me in a bad mood too. But here in about 5 or 10 minutes, get the Monica and Brad from the Propaganda Report will be in here and gonna do a show with them. And coming at some point today, we got a Christmas Carol. Meatus Pod put a full production together. It's gonna be fantastic. I believe that's dropping today. Very good stuff. I'll be back. I'll be back.
5: 1, 2, 3, 4. Yeah. Everything is great. Everything is grand. I got the whole wide world in the palm of my hand.
7: Oh, everything is perfect. It's falling into place. I can't seem to wipe this smile off my face.
5: Life's a happy song when there's someone by my side to sing along.
7: Nice.
5: Okay.
7: You take one.

0: Okay.
1: And I'll take this part, okay?
0: Okay. Back to the chorus, yeah.
2: 1, 2, 3, 4. Everything is great. Everything is grand. I've got the whole wide world in the palm of my hand. Everything is perfect. It's falling into place. I can't seem to wipe this smile off my face.
1: Oh, life's a happy song.
0: Oh, life, I, life, life sounds like a...
1: We need a rhyme there.
0: That sounds like
1: a rose. We need a rhyme
0: there.
1: Should we do a rhyme?
0: Yeah.
1: Okay, I'll do that.
0: 1, 2, 3, 4.
1: Oh, life smells like a rose.
0: With someone to paint and someone to pose.
1: Oh, life's a piece of cake.
0: With someone to give and someone to take.
1: Hey, life's a piece of pie.
0: With someone to... I stuffed that up. Life's a piece of pie.
1: You wrote
0: someone
1: the song.
0: To,
1: how can you screw it up?
0: I don't know the words that well. Life's a piece of pie. With someone to wash and someone to dry.
1: And life's an easy road.
0: With someone there to share the load.
1: Oh, life is full of highs.
0: With someone there to stir and fry.
1: Oh, life's a bunch of flowers.
0: With someone to while away the hours.
1: Life's a leg of lamb.
0: With someone there to lend a hand.
1: Life's a fillet of fish.
0: Yes, it is.
1: Life's a
0: happy song. When there's someone by your side to sing along.
1: Life's a taco. Life's a pizza. Life's a...
0: And that's pretty much it.
1: Let's do a big ending.
0: 1, 2, 3, 4.
1: Life's a happy song. When

0: Wow. You know, I love singing with you, Brett.
1: It was close. We almost got it.
0: But I think I understand now why it was Walter and Jason.
1: It was me. I think I screwed it up.
0: Yeah.
1: Man.
0: No, me too. Me too.
1: Oh, well.
2: He's a Caribbean amphibian. He likes to hop in the tropical sea. Caribbean amphibian. A frog in the coconut tree. Sometimes he lives in the water. Sometimes he lives on

0: coconut tree.
1: A frog in a coconut tree.
2: How are you feeling, Miss Piggy? I heard you called in sick yesterday.
3: Yeah, I had a frog in my throat. Right, Kermie? Right?
4: Please stop drinking.
5: Oh, I like that. That's nice. That's a warm family moment.
6: Hello, my baby. Hello, my honey. Hello, my ragtime gal. Send me a kiss by wire. Baby, my heart's on fire. If you refuse me, honey, you lose me. Then you'll be left alone. Oh, baby, telephone and tell me I'm your own.
7: Chris Arnold.

0: these zoning laws are infringing on the rights of citizens.
1: If I might interrupt for a minute, I'd like to point out
2: that... You had your time. Let someone else speak.
1: I haven't said a word. It was that guy.
2: Don't look at me. I can't get a word in edgewise.
0: Well, then who the hell's been talking this whole time?
1: Well, that's a whole question.
3: Kermit the Frog? What's his appeal?
4: What is Kermit the Frog's appeal? That's the question I want to know. Is Abs in a six-pack? We got Noah over here.
5: Noah!
4: We got Caleb coming in from North Carolina.
6: The great state of North Carolina.
4: And we're broadcasting live from East Tennessee.
6: I'm from Tennessee, and I've been doing this for a long time.
4: How's it going, fellas?
7: Pretty good.
8: Pretty good. No complaints over here.
4: Well, that's good.
7: Excited.
4: We're doing a frog episode today. All about frogs. I figured we could open the show go ahead.
7: Can I ask a question just right off the bat?
4: Mm-hmm.
7: Why?
4: because
8: frogs are cool, man.
7: What was the inspiration? When the idea was suggested, I said, yes, absolutely, because it's a great idea. But what was the inspiration?
4: Caleb had tweeted out a picture of a frog on a branch, I believe, not too long ago, that he took a picture of.
8: And yeah, it was actually a blackberry plant. It was a bunch of blackberry plants.
4: Yeah. And I asked Caleb, I was like, okay. Well, what topic would you want to do an episode about? And he was like, frogs. And so here we are.
7: Okay. Cool. Yeah. Well, I'm ready to be amazed.
4: Oh, you're going to be. Yeah. I figure we can start the show with, 50 frog puns that will make you much hoppier. This comes from...
8: Whoa! I don't even know if we need 50. That might have been it right there.
4: And that's that's just the title of this article from thoughtcatalog.com. That's not even one of the 50. So here we go. why are frogs so happy?
8: Why?
4: Because they eat whatever bugs them. What do frogs do with paper when they find it?
8: What do they do?
4: They rip it. Why are frogs so good at basketball?
8: Oh, jeez. I don't know. Why?
7: Because they can jump.
4: Yeah, exactly. They always make jump shots.
8: Oh, that was okay.
4: Yeah, these are not very good. Why didn't the frog...
7: was that like the highest quality puns so far? Like, I mean, out of the whole list, it's
4: going
7: to go down.
4: I'm going in blind. I just bookmarked this. I haven't read these. So why didn't the frog park on the side of the road?
8: I don't know.
4: He was afraid of getting his car towed. That was a pretty good. I like that.
8: Towed! Like a frog.
4: And coming in at number 5, what did the frog say as he looked through the books at the library? Reddit. Yeah. That's not even getting the rim shot for that one.
7: No. That was trash.
4: What do you call a woman with a frog on her head? Lily? Let's skip ahead. What kind of shoes do frogs wear?
8: Boots?
4: Open-toed sandals.
8: Another toad pun. All right, good. Toads.
4: I'm going to skip to 50 and see if it gets any better. Well, 44. Let's skip 30 ahead and go to 45.
7: Wait. Are there any puns about toads that result in, like, frog being the surprising answer?
8: Oh, yeah. Flip it around on them.
4: Well, no, this is because these are frog jokes and not toad jokes. I didn't look for the 50 best toad puns, sadly.
7: I wonder if they have a list.
4: Why, for number 46, why did the frog go to the bank with a gun? He wanted to rob it.
8: Oh, that one was, okay.
4: Not good.
7: Yeah. All of these puns about ribbit, like slightly off ribbits.
4: These are pretty bad. Yeah. And coming in at number 50, I skipped 35 of these at least, I don't know. Number 50, what kind of pole is short and floppy? A tadpole. All right.
7: I mean, I thought of that, but I was like, that can't possibly be the answer.
8: That's exactly the same. It's too obvious.
4: So here's one I thought was a little better. I kind of reworded this from two different jokes, and I've made my own joke here. How do frogs kill themselves? They commit suicide.
8: Dark. That was dark.
4: Okay, here's one I found on Reddit that might make up for all those bad ones. Okay, here we go. A kid walks into a whorehouse with a dead frog. He goes to the front desk and sets his dead frog up on the countertop. The man at the desk says, "We don't allow kids here." The kid then puts a $100 bill on the counter, and the man replies, "Okay, what do you want?" The kid says, "I want to have sex with the girl in here that has the most STDs I can find." "We don't have women like that here. Sorry, buddy," the man says. The kid then puts another $100 bill on the table. "Okay, kid, all the way down the hall, the last door on the left." The kid comes out of the room after a while, and as he's walking around the front to the front door, the man stops him. "Hey, kid, why in the world would you want to do that? You basically just killed yourself." The kid looks up at him and says, "I'm going to home and fuck my babysitter. My parents are going to come home, and then my dad will take the babysitter home and fuck the babysitter. My dad will come home, and then he'll fuck my mom. My dad will leave for work the next morning, and the mailman will come and fuck my mom, and that mailman is the motherfucker who ran over my frog." Thank you, thank you.
8: Wow.
4: I'm here all week. Read that one off Reddit. Fuck. Yeah.
8: Wow, that was... All right.
4: Yep. Yeah. Well, that's all the frog jokes we got for the episode. But we got lots of frog topics to cover. What should we do first? I was thinking maybe that, Caleb, you brought a Return of the Froggy.
8: Oh, yeah, that's a good thing to open up with. This kind of the video or the sound clip, whatever it is, it kind of explains what it's a very detailed description of what a frog actually is. It gets a little scientific, but I think that we'll be able to push through it and be able to really get something out of it.
4: Okay, word. Here we go.
9: A froggy babe, a small beastie with four leggies, which lay poop in water and on land. It is brown, or green, or yellow, or be it tropical. He may have diverse colors and live in trace. It have longies and gills, poopy. 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It grow up to be a froggy if it pawn not be not eaten. It eat small bugs like crickets, fleas, or even worms. 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You might see a froggy if you enter before it or pelex. A froggy be found in all continents except Antarctica. A froggy be brothers with a toad.
4: Brothers with a toad. Okay.
7: What if all education was done by a teacher with a voice like that?
8: Oh my God. Everybody would learn so much more and better.
10: It's
8: be excited
10: a
8: to go
10: froggy.
8: To school.
4: Oh man.
10: It's crickets.
11: Screaming alone.
4: This one's a little longer, but
10: when
4: it is.
10: It's a baby. It's a tadpole. It's a tadpole, see?
8: It, like, runs up to you and puts the picture right in your face. It's like, see? This is all of school from the time you're like three to like you graduate with like a PhD. Yeah, everybody runs it. Up, screams at you.
4: That's, I mean, I'd rather my tax dollars go to that than the current education system. Now, yeah. So this is true facts about the frog, and let me know if somebody wants me to pause it at any time because it's 4 minutes.
12: Here we will explore true facts about the frog. Frogs are not merely proof that French people will put anything into their mouths. They are also amphibians, which means that they're a bit wishy-washy on the whole evolution thing. Oh, that was pretty cool. Did you see that? It has a transparent eyelid. Good for sexy winking. The frog begins its life as water larvae that resemble gigantic sperms, which should make you appreciate how tiny our sperm is. If our sperm was that big, it would be uncomfortable for everyone. Think about it. Now stop thinking about it, you perv. After a time as a spermish water-breathing vegetarian, the larvae undergo a rapid 24-hour metamorphosis, reabsorbing their tails, growing limbs and lungs, and emerging as graceful adult frogs. although now an air breather, the frog still relies on its permeable skin for oxygen and keeps its skin moist by producing mucus. Imagine sneezing, but through your entire body. That is how a frog do. Every couple of days, the frog sheds its skin, and as the French may or may not do, it eats its own full-body booger in public. Perhaps the taste of booger awakens a taste for flesh, for the adult frog preys upon the living. Whoa, settle down there, Spazzy. Luckily for this mouse, the frog eats worms and holy crap. Strike that. Not lucky. Not lucky for the mouse.
4: Yeah. That frog just bit the mouse's head off in the video. Yeah, pretty nice. Metal AF.
7: Fucking badass.
4: I can keep going on with this or we can move on. What do you guys think? We're halfway through. A lot of it's visual, but I do like the Morgan Freeman appreciation.
8: It is very March of the Penguins.
7: Impression. It's a meh.
11: Every time I explain something about frogs, I earn a freckle.
12: Yes, and just like the French, the frog even has a taste for frog. When Kermit first met Miss Piggy, he said, "Be careful, I might eat you." And that became one of the biggest miscommunications of all time. Right?
4: Okay, how about move on unless you guys want to... I'll put that in the show notes, though, so people can see it, because it is pretty funny with the visual component, for sure. Also, the movie Frogs, which John Sanders, Walla William, and I covered in our movie review episode, I think it was episode 51 or 52, the movie Frogs, with Sam Elliott, who was also the man who murdered Hitler and Bigfoot in that other movie. Remember that? Yeah.
7: So wait, so what's the plot? Okay,
4: sorry,
7: you're
4: go
7: about
4: ahead.
7: To play something. You're about to play something next.
4: I'm about to play the trailer of the movie Frogs, but it's a 70s movie, 1972 movie, and it's terrible. It's one of the worst movies I've ever seen.
7: Got
4: and
7: it. Okay, so not like an Oscar winner. Got
4: no.
7: It.
4: But no. Sam Elliott's in it. No, it's campy as hell, but there's some funny parts in it, but the ending famous scene that John actually made a great send-off parody video of that I'll also put in the show notes is the ending scene is this old dude that was like destroying the environment the DVD cover when I bought it, because I bought it at McKay's, and it's a giant frog, and you're like, oh, it's gonna be like Tarantula with the giant tarantula, except it's a giant frog, but no, it's just a bunch of regular sized frogs. And the old man like dies and falls out of his chair, and he gets killed by a bunch of regular sized frogs hopping around on his body.
7: Wait, so they just the force of the hopping is what kills people?
4: Yeah.
7: Is that what
8: they don't
7: this
8: really
7: is?
8: Explain how the frogs kill them. They're just the frogs are all over the bodies, and they're just like on the floor.
7: So basically, like, this entire movie is just that one plague that Egypt went through, and the

0: The snakes, the birds, the lizards and frogs. And suppose that the polluters, the species on Earth called man, were the enemy in that war.
1: I still believe man is master of the world.
0: And then, suppose that the human race lost.
2: Oh,

0: Joan Van Ark, Adam Rourke, Judy Pace.
1: First of all, we're going to have to try to find our Stuart and Michael. Be very honest with you. I don't think we will. Not alive, anyway.
2: You talking big because you're the only one making any sense around here.
1: But whether we find him or not, we've got to get off this damn island. All of us, now!
2: And I am asking to get the hell out of here with someone or by myself.

0: Emily is just whacking the water with a an oar, yeah, a rowing, yeah,
1: some high production value,
0: yeah, for no reason. He's just smacking the water in this trailer.
1: I love this experience with no visual. Just the one guy, just terrified.
2: Ribbit, ribbit.
3: The movie's so funny too, because it's like they actually do a decent job of building suspense, and then they always cut away to a close up of like a single frog, and it goes ribbit, and like that's like the bad guy. That's like, you know, like, it's a frog.
4: Just enjoy yourselves. You are gonna love it.
0: They give away the ending of the movie in the trailer with the old man just getting surrounded by frogs. They actually look like toads. I don't even know if they're frogs. They look like toads.
2: Probably toads. Couldn't afford real frogs.
0: Is that, they didn't have the budget.
2: Have enough for the budget for the movie Frogs to get real frogs. Gotta get toads.
0: Ooh, I like that as an ISO at the end. Also, the movie poster has a huge frog with a human's hand sticking out of its mouth, as if any of the frogs in the movie were anywhere near the size that swallow a human.
2: They ate the whole human.
5: Frogs is coming.
0: Frogs are like, coming.
1: Does anyone find frogs like, I don't know, scary or creepy or gross or really anything?
0: Not really. Only gross frog I've seen was there was this one. It's a glass frog and its skin is translucent. It's not really scary. It's just gross to look at because you can see
1: its
0: intestines and its organs inside.
1: Now that's neat.
0: On its underbelly.
1: I like that.
0: It's kind of gross looking though. I don't like intestines. Ugh.
3: Ugh.
0: Ugh.
1: Yeah, to each their own.
0: Here's a tiny angry squeaking frog. And this will be in the show notes too. It's from the BBC. This thing looks like a little marshmallow with black freckles. I mean, it is shaped like a marshmallow and it's just great. I like this frog.
6: But sometimes more unexpected sounds grab our attention. Like this desert rain frog. Squeaking viral sensation. Million hits and counting. It sounds like a dog toy. But actually, this is the sonorous war cry of a very angry frog.
0: It's so much better if you can see it.
2: So angry.
0: It's like just this tiny little circle. But that's a war cry, so if it comes close to you, you know what to do. You know? Kill it.
3: Shotgun's the only thing.

0: It'll do it too. These things are resilient.
1: Fire two blasts outside the house if the frogs come to you.
2: I imagine that sound is like how God hears the people who cry out to him. You know, like in their prayer.
0: Hey, little buddy.
1: That's a good segue into Jim Rohn's story of the frog and the scorpion, and that some idiot on YouTube put background music on this, so sorry for that. But it was Jim Rohn, the frog and the scorpion, the tale of inevitable good and evil.
3: So in part of the scenario of understanding leadership, the key is to not be surprised when the inevitable occurs. Because if you become too surprised, we will call you naive. If the sun goes down, the guy says, "What's happened? What's happened?" It means he hasn't been here long, I guess, right? Or the guy is naive. Come on, come on. There are some things you don't want to look surprised, especially in public. If you say, "Why did John do that?" You say, "Come on, come on." About so many, after so much time, are going to. And it's very sobering as to why some have chosen to give themselves over to evil, and we call it simply one of those things.
1: But
3: the key to leadership is to understand, and the key to leadership is to also be alert and be bright enough to spot it and to see it. All good leaders must understand the story of the frog and the scorpion. It's one of the most important stories for a leader to understand.
1: Is that accurate? Is that the most important story for a leader to understand?
0: I don't see why not.
1: If Hitler knew the story of the frog and the scorpion, maybe he wouldn't have killed all those Jews.
0: I mean, do we know if he knew about that story? That could have been the deciding factor.
1: I think it was.
2: He probably zoned out while he was told, you know, like I did.
0: Like they were telling him the story, and he's just staring up. He's like, "Man, I just want to.
4: Exactly.
0: I just want to get rid of all those people. I just." Didn't even hear about
1: he
0: it.
1: Starts looking up and wandering pagan off. Jews, pagan like,
2: Jews suck.
3: According to the story of the frog and the scorpion, Jews. The story scenario says the frog and the scorpion appeared on the bank of a river about the same time, and the frog was about to jump in the river and swim to the other side. And along comes the scorpion, and he sees what's about to happen, and he engages the frog in conversation, and the scorpion says to the frog, "Mr. Frog, I see that you're about to jump in the river and swim to the other side." And the frog said to the scorpion, "That is correct." And the scorpion said, hey, hold it. I would like to get to the other side, but unfortunately I'm a scorpion and I can't swim. Would you be so kind as to let me hop on your back and you swim across the river and deposit me on the other side? I would be grateful." And the frog looked at the scorpion and said, "No way." The frog said, "You're a scorpion. And scorpions sting frogs and kill them." He said, "I'd get out there halfway with you on my back and you'd sting me. And I'd die. You think I'm crazy? No way." The scorpion said, hey, hold it, hold it.
1: Hey,
3: with your frog
1: it.
3: Brain, you're not thinking. If I was to sting you out there halfway, sure, you'd die and drown, but so would I, since I'm a scorpion and I can't swim. That'd be kind of foolish. So I'm not about to do that. I just want to get to the other side." The frog thought over that reasoning and said, "That makes sense, hop on." And according to the story, the scorpion hops on the frog's back, they start across the river, and sure enough, halfway across the river, the scorpion stings the frog. They are now both about to go down for the third time. The frog cannot believe what happened.
1: That's a good joke. That's
3: funny. He said to the scorpion, "Why did you do that? I'm about to die and drown, but so are you. Why would you do that?" And the scorpion said,
1: Because
3: I am a scorpion. So all leaders must understand the story of the frog.
1: I tried to time that sound drop right. Why'd you do that?
2: I don't understand the moral of this story.
5: Because you're a cunt.
0: I'm a little confused about
1: the frog and the scorpion goes back to the conversation you and I had last night, Caleb. It's like you said, why would, I can't remember exactly what you said, but like, why would Bill Gates or some, why would these like evil people want to like poison stuff because it's killing them too or whatever? And it's like the frog and the scorpion.
0: But that doesn't make any sense unless it's like, I get that, but they're going to die. And most of these people don't want to die. And this is an analogy, not a real story. And it's like,
1: no, this is the frog and the scorpion is historically documented fact that the scorpion and the frog had this conversation.
0: I think I've actually seen this play out in real time before. I saw a frog and a scorpion talking to each other and they were like, hey, I need to get across that body of water there, Mr. Frog. And Frog was like, and then the scorpion pulled some fast ones on him. And then they both died.
1: Did that happen around where you lived?
4: This could only happen in North Carolina.
0: Oh, yeah, North Carolina, man, we got. It's like scorpions and frogs. That's every day, man. Every day. I don't know. This analogy, I give it a 6 out of 10.
1: He's got about a minute left. I'll let him finish it out.
3: So are you. Why would you do that? And the scorpion said, because I am a scorpion. So all leaders must understand the story of the frog and the scorpion. There are shepherds, and there are sheep, and there are wolves. And wise leaders must understand some wolves are so clever, they've learned to dress up like sheep. But do not miss the story of the full drama of life called good and evil.
1: Ugh. Well, that's that.
0: Okay, now the sheep and the wolf is a totally different analogy than that frog and the scorpion analogy. It's like
1: the lion, the sheep, and the wolf, the scorpion, the frog. Jim Rohn has an amazing ability to make a story that should last 25 seconds tops take 4 minutes.
0: That's just called being a pastor right there. It's like the whole job.
1: Yeah.
0: I'm going to read this one verse out of the Bible, and we're going to talk about it for 1 hour.
1: Yeah, doesn't that feel nasty?
0: Put your fingers the wrong way. Put your hands together with your fingers the wrong way.
1: Clasp your hands together. Now do it. Just rotate one over from how you normally do it. Doesn't that feel nasty? What was the point he was trying to make with that?
0: I don't remember. All I remember is we were doing youth group inside the equipment rental shop. And we were... Rockadale. And he told us to do that thing with our fingers and said, doesn't that feel nasty? I think it was something about, I don't know, probably about being a good person. It was like, do the right thing. Do what feels right.
1: We should talk about, you know, the plagues of Egypt, the 10 plagues of Egypt. I think it was 10. Yes.
0: Yeah.
1: And the first one was turning all the water into blood. The second one was even way scarier. Frogs.
0: Ooh. Rip it.
1: Yeah. These frogs are mad because
0: these frogs are mad. They've been swimming around in blood for the last however long, so you know they're ready to jump around.
1: So frogs, Exodus, and I quote from the Holy Bible: "This is what the great Lord says: Let my people go, so that they may worship me. If you refuse to let them go, I will plague your whole country with frogs. The Nile will teem with frogs." They will come up to your place and into your bedroom and onto your bed, into the houses of your officials and onto your people, even into your ovens and kneading thoughts. I don't know what kneading thought is. The frogs will go up on you and your people and all your officials. And that's what happened. And that's the origin story of the Muppets.
0: That's how they came to be.
1: Yeah.
0: I liked the Prince of Egypt's, interpretation of the Plague of Frogs. It's just like a bunch of the people in the palace running around with frogs jumping all over them, screaming.
1: Booberry brought that up. I should have looked that clip up. Let me see. Yeah, Booberry, when he found out we were doing a Frogs episode, brought the Prince of Egypt clip up. Should I try to find that?
0: That is such a good movie. It's got a few big name actors in it, too. It's a good movie.
1: Let's find the Prince of Egypt frogs clip, shall we? Here we go. For historical context.
3: We do not
0: exactly
3: go
0: how it
3: anywhere.
1: Disney's got a new movie coming out every week that they can't wait to make you watch the ad for on YouTube.

0: this is all the locusts. The locusts came after the frogs. Where's the frogs? They just started with the locusts in this movie?
1: I think it's just kind of a montage.
0: Meteors? Blood water? I don't see any frogs.
1: No, there's definitely a scene where frogs are jumping all over people.
0: Ooh, wait, maybe this is it.
1: Solid soundtrack in that movie, too.
0: I didn't see a single frog in this thing, and I was looking all over.
1: I know that there's a bunch of frogs jumping all over the place. I could vividly remember this. They're in the palace, and it's like all the royal people running around, screaming. They got frogs on their heads. They got frogs all over them. And you just see frogs sitting around doing stuff.
0: Did they kill them like they did in the movie Frogs, just by softly hopping on their bodies when they fell down for some reason?
1: No. No, nobody died. They just kind of got hopped on. Like, the people were just like, they were just like, oh, there's a frog on my head. Why is there all these frogs? That actually might have been, yeah, I think that's at the very beginning. I think that montage might have started a little bit into it, because at the very beginning of that scene, they go and they see that, like, before the montage starts, they see that the water is turning into blood. Like, there's like a whole thing about it turning into blood. Mm-hmm. And then I think the frogs happens right at the beginning of the montage.
0: I must have
1: that just banging soundtrack.
0: It must not have been included in the Fandango movie clip on YouTube.
1: Fandango.
0: Dang, it's got dang in the name. So this is from HowStuffWorks.com. Can it really rain frogs? And I'll put that in the show notes. But the short answer is yes. frog rain causes flight of the amphibians. Frogs can weigh as little as a few ounces. The heavier ones can even be swept into tornadoes. So if there's a hurricane or a tornado, the frogs will get lifted up in the air and then rained down by sometimes the thousands on a small town.
1: Mm-hmm.
0: It's kind of interesting and possibly an explanation for what happened in Egypt, kind of like Sodom and Gomorrah could have been a meteor strike. But since there was warning ahead of time, that probably means a higher power was involved either way, depending on what you believe on all that. But mm-hmm. I do have a clip of Kermit the Frog just for brevity. This is from a recent episode of the other podcast I do with Spencer Gloof and Booberry. This is a Kermit the Frog clip from Misinformed Nation.
2: Yeah, a sad, knowledgeable, wise old Gandalf-like Kermit the Frog.
3: This is 1-4.
2: This is the 1-4, yeah.
4: In any case, the reason that Michaela and I do this, in large part, is because, well, we're curious. We wanted to see how it would go, but we're also seeing if we enjoy it. And I'm happy to be here doing something like this with her. It's a real privilege. It goes back to, you know, having children.
5: I don't even have a joke. I don't even have a joke right now.
4: I suppose, too, this has been enhanced by my ill health in recent years, but I always feel that it's a privilege to spend time with my children. And I have some sense of how fast time goes. You know, I've always had a very acute sense of the finitude of existence. And this is a good hint for people who have children, but with regards to your family members at all, is don't take it for granted. You know, every second you get that isn't painful, you should cherish.
3: Yes.
4: God, how maudlin.
5: Oh, you came up with the joke. That's good.
3: Oh.
2: It's a real sweet episode. Actually, anyone that wants to listen to it should go check it out, because it is good.
0: That was Kermit the Frog. Kermit the Frog here. Oh, sorry, that was Jordan Peterson, but, you know, potato, potato.
1: Pretty much the same person.
0: Yeah. They both have a lot of wise things to say. So wrapping up on frogs falling from the sky. We don't have to go through this whole clip, but just, you know, just a little insight into that.
6: SciShow is supported by Brilliant.org. You probably heard the phrase, it's raining cats and dogs outside, and you probably also know better than to take that literally. But sometimes, animals do fall from the sky. There have been rare but regular reports of this phenomenon going all the way back to ancient Rome. Sure, some of the historical accounts are probably exaggerated, but there are enough well-documented cases in this century that we know that animal rain is definitely a thing. And meteorologists think they know why. Well, mostly. If you read Pliny the Elder's stories of frogs and fish falling falling from the heavens, you might be understandably skeptical. But in 2005, thousands of frogs rained down on a small town in Serbia. Then in 2009, clouds of tadpoles fell in Japan. And in 2010, small fish that were very much still alive pelted a town in Australia's Northern Territory for several days.
0: Yeah, we don't care about fish, but the frogs, that really happens.
1: Yeah, I was actually reading some, I read some stuff about that, and that's actually happened a lot. There's like at least about a dozen reports of frogs raining. Yeah. I just think that's really cool. I would love to see that. I would love to walk outside and just get smacked in the face by a frog, and then it's just like, where'd this frog come from?
0: What the hell? Just like, what the hell is even that?
1: What the hell is even that?
7: What darnation?
1: And there's just puddles of frogs around, you know? They're just ribbiting. They're on their backs, just ribbiting. Just like, how'd I get here?
8: What's the cause?
0: Usually it's a hurricane or a tornado.
8: I was going to say tornado.
0: Yeah, yeah. But yeah, because they're so lightweight, they can just get swept up by the thousands and tossed into a random spot
1: and
0: from the air.
1: Frogs are also notorious for living in trailers, so when the tornadoes come through, they just get picked right up, and the whole like little frog trailer just goes flying.
0: That's it. That leads perfectly into this phenomenon. This is live footage from the, I think, late 90s of frogs in a little swamp outside of a bar.
9: Mud. Vines. Mud. Vines. Mud. Mud. Vines. Mud. Vines. Mud. Mud. Vines. Mud. Vines. Mud. Vines. Mud. Vines.
0: It was an old Super Bowl commercial of three Budweiser commercial of three frogs sitting there. Budweiser.
1: Man, okay, I take it back. Seeing frogs rain would be cool, but if I went outside and I saw three frogs just chugging Budweiser, just sitting on a log, chugging Budweiser outside, that would probably be the best day of my life. I'd go out there. I'd crack open a cold one with them. I'd just hang out there.
8: Yeah, that'd be great. But whoever produced that commercial and wrote the script, they should be fired. I mean, probably drawn and quartered. I mean, that's just retarded. Advertisement.
1: Budweiser.
0: They never actually even say Budweiser in a commercial. It's just three frogs.
8: Do three frogs.
0: Budweiser.
1: And then they paid millions of dollars to have that played during the Super Bowl.
8: So this will get people to drink.
1: I'll bet it did, too.
0: Yeah, I mean, I like the commercial, I'm not going to lie. There's also, popular frogs are huge in popular culture, going back to the Bible, pre-Bible. And
8: frogs are huge commercials. In popular culture?
0: Yeah, beer commercials, but we also got video games. I mean, one of the most famous video games of all time.
1: Tetris.
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16: Somebody prep for ER right now!
15: No matter.
0: So they're constantly taking Frogger, this frog that gets run over, into the hospital in all these commercials. Even they did it in the 80s and then they did it in the 90s. It's in the early 2000s. It's like a bunch of doctors rolling the frog into the hospital. It's like, oh, he got run over. But he's coming back.
15: No matter how dangerous the adventure.
16: Let me prep for ER right now.
15: No matter how villainous the villain.
14: You'll be okay, sir. 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
1: Saturn.
16: I think we lost him.
0: Why would you end a commercial?
8: That totally sounded like it was going to be like a live-action 80s movie about Frogger. Like a failed B movie.
0: Like the Mario Brothers. Like the Mario Brothers movie, but with Frogger. That'd be
8: yes. Yes.
1: They have a dude that's just in a frog costume the whole time, and he's Frogger.
0: Fuck yeah. That'd be awesome.
14: Gotta revive him.
1: He's just getting run over.
14: Him.
1: Just constantly runs out into traffic and gets run over the whole movie.
8: That's the whole movie. He's always trying to stop to fight crime, but he keeps getting hit by cars.
1: The crime's always across the street, and so he's got to run across the street to get to the crime to fight.
0: Stop right
1: But he
0: then.
1: Never makes
0: I'm
1: it.
0: Agent, Special Agent Frogger. Put your hands up. Yeah.
8: Special Agent Frogger.
0: Ribbit. Blueberry put in the chat Kermit the Frog talking about the symbolism of frogs. You guys want to listen to a couple minutes of this?
1: Let's do it.
8: Sure.
17: The plagues that Moses called down on the Pharaoh, and of course one of the plagues was a plague of frogs.
18: Yeah.
17: And so
18: okay, so the frog is a perfect liminal character, because the frog, I think you tweeted about this as well, the frog lives both in water and on land, and so it's like it has a monstrous characteristic that it can cross over. It's one of those things that crosses over between
0: what the hell is this?
17: Frogs.
1: Recorded with a
17: snitch
1: potato.
17: That Harry Potter chases in the Quidditch games in Harry Potter. And it's funny because inside Harry the Potter. Snitch is actually part of Voldemort's soul, right? So that's part of the soul of evil that's inside the golden ball. And the golden ball in Harry Potter has wings, which makes it a round chaos. Technically speaking, it's an alchemical symbol. And the round chaos is a mercurial symbol. And the spirit Mercury is an emissary of the gods. And so the gods are speaking to you when anything flickers in front of you and captures your attention.
18: Mm-hmm.
17: And in the Quidditch game, the person who follows what captures his attention is the seeker, and also the person who wins not so much the game, but the metagame.
18: What's important, I think, in this story is that the ball is the most important thing.
17: Right. So it's golden. It's golden.
18: So for her, it's the idea that it is the most important thing.
17: Yeah.
18: So she drops this ball in the water. It gets lost. So she loses the most important thing. It falls into chaos.
17: Right. So that's the death of God for all intents and purposes.
18: Or just the idea of the loss of innocence, or you know, whatever
1: in green.
18: You think about it in terms of the loss of the most important thing. And so this frog appears and says, you know, I can go get your ball if you promise something
17: when
18: for
17: I think
18: me.
17: It might be nice.
18: And so the promise is that
17: in
18: she will bring the frog with her into her castle, let the frog eat with her, and then let the frog sleep in her bed. Okay?
17: Right.
18: So we've got those two things, food and sex, we talked about before as well. So the frog goes down into the water and then brings up the most important thing.
17: Ordinary things.
18: And the princess is forced to accept this frog in her. She doesn't want to. Like, she's very annoyed that she has to let the frog into her house.
0: He kept saying into her, and I'm thinking, what? And then he's finally said into her house. But yeah, wow. Yeah, I'll put that in the show notes too. That's a Jordan Peterson on the symbolism of frogs. And of course, we got Pepe the Frog. Fletcher brings up in the chat Battletoads. I forgot about Battletoads. That's a good one.
1: Oh yeah, Battletoads.
8: I mean, that Jordan Peterson clip about, like, you know, symbolism of frogs is like half about like symbolism of Harry Potter, too. So, just in case you're also interested in Harry Potter symbolism.
1: Well, now I'm going to do a three-part series about how God and the Harry Potter series are deeply intertwined.
0: Harry Potter, the famous frog. Yeah.
1: He was a frog the whole time.
8: I was expecting that clip to end with, like, him talking about, like, the Harry Potter symbolism and being like, Yes, and the way this wraps back around to frogs is that I am Kermit the Frog. I mean, just talking about, you know, Harry Potter.
19: Oh, God.
0: Okay, so there also was big old frogs that were big and old, you know?
20: It's 70 million years ago, and you...
0: Did you guys know that?
1: Oh, wow. Whoa! Well, wait, everything's different. It looks like it's 70 million years ago all of a sudden. What happened?
0: I forgot to tell you guys that it's actually 70 million years ago.
8: Wow.
20: It's 70 million years ago, and you are in northwestern Madagascar. The climate is...
0: You're in northwestern Madagascar, too.
1: I thought it looked different all of a sudden. There's lemurs everywhere.
0: There's Chris Rock as a zebra.
20: It's 70 million years ago, and you are in northwestern Madagascar. The climate is subtropical and very seasonal, with long periods of drought broken up by stretches of heavy rain. Rivers dry up, leaving only ephemeral pools behind. It's a hard place to live, for you and even your average amphibian. But this place is home to one hell of a weird frog. Paleontologists call it Beelzebufo, the so-called devil frog. And it may have been the largest frog that ever lived. Beelzebufo thrived in this environment, possibly because of adaptations that it had in common with some modern frogs that still live in these kinds of habitats. For one thing, its proportions were just weird, because it had a disproportionately big head and a really wide mouth. And it probably had an incredibly powerful bite, making it a serious predator for smaller animals. It also had these flanges of bone on the back corners of its skull that were so big that they may have overlapped with its shoulder blades and even affected the movement of its arms. Now, the thing is, there are frogs around today that look a lot like this, with big bumpy skulls and huge mouths. And you want to know what they're called? Because it's really awesome. When scientists are trying to be all serious about them, really they refer to these modern frogs as ceratophryids. But they're more commonly known as, wait for it, Pac-Man frogs. And phylogenetic studies group Beelzebufo with modern Pac-Man frogs. But here's the problem. Pac-Man frogs only live in South America, and Beelzebufo is only known from Madagascar around 70 million years ago. And Madagascar and South America haven't been connected for like 115 million years.
0: That sounds very scientific. For like 100...
1: It's like 100 million years ago.
0: 100, 200, 300, 75, 75, 74. Yeah, it's like...
1: so long ago that there's no way to tell if I'm right or wrong.
0: Right, yeah. Fact check this, asshole. Sorry, go ahead. No.
8: I mean, I feel like you could, like, over the course of millions and millions of years, it's kind of like a slap in the face to say that, like, these frogs couldn't travel from Madagascar to South America somehow. Like, I mean, millions of years is a long time. That's totally possible.
1: Yeah, they could have fashioned a raft out of a bunch of scorpions and then rode them over.
8: Or raft out of their frog skin.
1: Or the other frogs that got killed by scorpions. You know, it's like enough frogs get out there in the middle of the water, get stung by scorpions, and then they just hop on their corpses over to wherever they want to go.
19: Yeah,
8: I mean, they turn the frogs into lily pads. And this guy's really disrespectful.
0: Wow.
1: Yeah.
20: Beelzebufo is only known from Madagascar.
0: Also, Beelzebufo is just a retarded name.
8: It's so stupid.
1: Man, that's the kind of, if, like, if I was ever in the position to name something, I would do that. I would do that kind of thing in a heartbeat. Beelzebufo, geez, I can't think of another good one. Something with, like, ribbit.
0: I just discovered a new species of toad. I call it bleep bloop bloop bloop.
1: I call it the big old toe. Big and old is in all caps too.
0: Named this clip "Big Old Frog" because it's big and old.
1: Big old frog.
0: Big old frog.
20: Beelzebufo is only known from Madagascar around 70 million years ago, and Madagascar and South America haven't been connected for like 115 million years.
0: Whoa.
20: So if these frogs are related, paleontologists have to explain how they ended up in totally separate places and figure out where and when their ancestors lived. And if it turns out that they aren't related, then why do they look so similar? Untangling the origins of Beelzebufo, the giant frog that lived alongside the dinosaurs, turns out to be one of the most bedeviling problems in the history of amphibians.
0: That's super interesting.
1: I like how he said bedeviling problems.
8: Yeah, I noticed Beelzebufo. That too. I thought that was unique and creative.
0: Did you guys think that was a really, really good clip?
21: Yeah, me neither. I was just being polite, but thanks for letting me off the hook.
0: Yeah, so I don't know. You guys got any frog stuff we need to talk about?
1: Also, do they draw little horns?
0: Frog
1: Do they draw little horns on Beelzebufo?
0: No, he actually had natural. He had natural horns, but they're But they weren't like big horns. They were just kind of like points at the end of his head.
1: Did he have a little natural pitchfork? little demon frog buddies hopping around.
0: I think it was the devil frog was the proper scientific term.
1: Little devil tail, you know, little tail with the triangle on the end of it. He's just hanging out. He's like, but he's a frog, so he's like going.
8: He always gives you bad advice. He tells you to do the naughty thing.
1: Yeah, take that scorpion across the lake.
0: Why don't you do something evil? Why don't you do something evil? I'm sure no one will be Bud the Wiser. I'm a devil frog.
1: That was good. Wow, that was really. I like that. Give yourself a rib shot for that one.
0: Okay.
1: Yeah, that was solid.
0: Yeah. If I could,
8: except it didn't make any sense. You know, no one will be Bud the Wiser.
0: It was Bud the Wiser.
8: I guess none. I see.
1: Yeah, like none the wiser. They'd call back to the Budweiser frogs that they spent $10 million on to get people to Super Bowl to watch a bunch of fake frogs say Budweiser for 30 seconds.
8: The reason we don't have like a lot of fans is because of the sophistication of our humor.
1: Yeah. It's too highbrow, man. It's like we're way up there.
0: We're too
8: it's
0: smart.
8: Really hard to attain.
0: Too smart
8: this level.
0: For this market.
1: We'll try to dumb it down a little bit
8: for the plebs out there.
0: Yeah, let's. We can get into the one of my favorite types of frogs right here. John Oliver.
4: We're going to talk about the media, specifically one increasingly influential member of it, Alex Jones, the Walter Cronkite of shrieking batshit gorilla clowns. I know you may be thinking, there is nothing more I need to know about Alex Jones, because you've probably seen crazy clips like this.
21: Ugh. What do you think tap water is? It's a gay bomb, baby. And I'm not saying people didn't naturally have homosexual feelings. I'm not even getting into it. You think I'm shocked by it, so I'm up here bashing it because I don't like gay people? I don't like them putting chemicals in the water that turn the friggin' frogs gay. Do you understand that? Serious crap.
4: Wow. If he is that upset about a government conspiracy that is not happening, just imagine how upset he's going to be when he finds out about one that actually is. Like the fact that the government is turning raccoons bilingual. Oh, that's right. They're all fluent in French now, and they will be working that into conversation.
0: Uh-huh.
8: That was such a shitty joke.
0: Yeah. I like the... I don't know what you're talking about. I think John Oliver is a comedic genius and probably the most important person on Earth today.
8: No.
0: I got
1: just no.
0: Well,
1: yeah. Yeah, John Oliver. Yeah, that was not a great opening bit there. He could have done better.
0: And he spends the next half hour not addressing any of Alex Jones' arguments and rather attacking his supplement sales.
21: I'm going to go to break. I'm going to come back.
0: Okay, we're back from break here.
21: I was eating jalapenos during the break.
0: This is another.
8: Sound great.
0: Yeah, I like what Cretchit on OPDM always asks. Like, is it regular jalapenos he's eating, like raw, or is he eating like jalapeno poppers, or is he eating like stuffed jalapenos?
8: No, clearly stuffed jalapenos or jalapeno poppers.
1: No,
8: he's eating raw.
1: He's got a plant. He's got a jalapeno pepper plant under the desk in there. He just picks one off, eats it stem and all.
8: He takes breaks during all of his interviews and just goes and
1: he just bends under the table and just and it's a race each time to see how many jalapenos he can eat before they come back.
0: on the last episode of OBDM, they had that clip about Jones like, and it's that's Cretchen was like, that's the noise Alex Jones goes when he's headed to the bathroom after eating jalapenos and whiskey all day. Okay, so this is your clip going back into the gay frogs. This is Nature PBS.
22: Oh yeah.
3: public broadcasting system. Space, the final frontier.
5: If an entire class of animals that's been around for millions and millions of years is rapidly declining and potentially going extinct, we really need to think about what we've done and if our advances will eventually harm us all. I really like the science.
22: Phil.
5: I like solving the puzzle. I like the CSI. I also like frogs, and so I also feel a real drive to help understand how pesticides and other chemicals are affecting amphibian populations.
23: Hayes and his students have been looking for clues in the Salinas Valley.
24: 50% of the U.S.'s agricultural products come out of California. Something like 85% of the country's lettuce comes out of Salinas, 90% of the almonds. It's called the salad bowl of America. California uses more pesticides than any other state. The second biggest is Florida. Things like chlorpicrin is used out here on the strawberries. Chlorpicrin is a nerve gas. These are guys who are applying it. They're out there picking it. Methyl bromide is a fumigant, something they pump into the soil. What are some of the other big ones, you guys?
25: Diazinon.
24: Promethazine. This will all end up in the river that we're working in here. It might look like we're out in the bush somewhere, but 15 feet on either side, we're surrounded by agriculture, and the runoff ends up in this river. All of the algae is a result of all the nutrients, because a lot of fertilizers are used in agriculture. And once those fertilizers get into the water, you get these blooms of algae. I wouldn't say it's a sign of a healthy river. This is a site where we typically find compromised immune systems, tadpoles that aren't able to fight off disease. Our data so far suggests that the mixture of pesticides causes an increase in stress hormones, and those stress hormones cause immunosuppression, which leads to the inability to respond to any kind of disease pathogen.
21: You son of a piece of garbage! I hate you!
23: While investigating chemical runoff, Hayes stumbled on another culprit.
21: I love you guys.
5: We started going to Salinas River looking for the native red-legged frog, and it turns out that it has been completely replaced on the river by bullfrogs. This invasive bullfrog itself is one of the causes for decline in many of these areas. And so we're studying them in areas where they're not doing well to try to understand what may be driving some of the native species to extinction.
23: Entrepreneurs transported bullfrogs from the East Coast, hoping to farm them for food. Instead, they unleashed a carnivore that has decimated California's native frogs. It seems that even the tough bullfrog isn't doing so well with the toxins in this water. Back at Berkeley, Hayes is studying another non-native. African clawed frogs were once used in human pregnancy tests.
0: I think I just figured it out. I think the atrazine in the water is turning the frogs into alcoholics.
23: But when they became obsolete, many were discarded. These were collected from streams around California.
5: We're removing an invasive frog, and we're studying them to try to understand declining amphibians.
23: Hayes is testing the effects of chemicals like atrazine, a common herbicide.
5: We have a whole family of animals where we've eliminated the female chromosome.
25: Specimen 01.
5: These animals that we know are genetic males have been exposed to atrazine for their entire life. And many of these genetic males now are turning into females. You can see he's got eggs that kind
0: I
5: of
0: like the dude's earrings.
5: These are actually yolked eggs ready to be laid.
1: Yeah, the dude, Tyrone Hayes, the doctor that's been talking the whole time who headed up this whole thing. This dude is fly as heck, man. This dude just dresses, man.
0: Yeah.
1: He's got it going on.
0: He's a baller.
1: Oh yeah. Real quick, though. And I pointed this out to you last night when we were talking
0: about
1: it.
0: I'm going
1: to
0: say
1: it again. Here we go. When Alex Jones is saying that they're turning the frogs gay, that's not actually what's happening. What's happening is this atrazine mixed with the other chemicals is actually turning genetic males into genetic females that can have viable eggs. So they're not actually gay. They're actually completely transitioned from one gender to the other.
0: Successful
1: which is
0: trains.
1: Just wild. Like, not even, 100%, like, biologically transformed into a female frog that can lay eggs and have tadpoles?
0: Well, we learned in Jurassic Park that frogs could already do that.
2: What? What? Oh, Mr. DNA, where did you come from?
6: From your blood. Just one drop of your blood contains billions of strands of DNA, the building blocks of life. A DNA strand, like me, is a blueprint for building a living thing. And sometimes animals that went extinct millions of years ago, like dinosaurs, left their blueprints behind for us to find. We just had to know where to look. 100 million years ago, there were mosquitoes, just like today. And just like today, they fed on the blood of animals, even dinosaurs. Sometimes, after biting a dinosaur, the mosquito would land on the branch of a tree and get stuck in the sap. After a long time, the tree sap would get hard and become fossilized, just like a dinosaur bone, preserving the mosquito inside. This fossilized tree sap, which we call amber, waited for millions of years with the mosquito inside until Jurassic Park scientists came along. Using sophisticated techniques, they extract the preserved blood from the mosquito and, bingo, dino DNA. A full DNA strand contains 3 billion genetic codes. If we looked at screens like these once a second for 8 hours a day, it'd take 2 years to look at the entire DNA strand. It's that long. So, it's full of holes. Now that's where our geneticists take over. Thinking machine supercomputers and gene sequencers break down the strand in minutes. And virtual reality displays show our geneticists the gaps in the DNA sequence. We use the complete DNA of a frog to fill in the holes and complete the code. And now we can make a baby dinosaur.
0: So, according to Jurassic Park, frogs could already switch genders, but I'm sure Alex Jones thinks that's
21: ridiculous.
0: But it's even if Jurassic Park is right, that the frogs could already switch genders, the atrazine is clearly, I'm sure you would agree, Caleb, causing that to happen at a much more intense rate, to the point where it's hurting the species' survivability.
1: Yeah, it happens. The atrazine affects it when they're tadpoles, and it stresses the hormones in order to basically have them turn out as one gender over the other. And for some reason, it seems like at least where they were studying in the video, it was causing more genetic females or more genetic males to turn into females than the other way around.
0: Yeah, there's a lot of fit frogs humping in the video.
1: Yeah, there's a lot of frog humping in that video, like gratuitous amounts of frog humping. It's very strange. Very strange how much they focus on it towards the end of that video.
0: Yeah, I still got a couple minutes left, but.
7: Yeah. Well, nature docs in general just love to show clips of animals fucking.
0: It's strange wilderness where the lion starts fucking the female one. Oh, yeah, slice me up a piece of that. Serve it up hot. See, what I'm wondering if this scientist, what'd you say his name was?
1: Tyrone Hayes.
0: Tyrone Hayes. Has he done a study of what happens when they feed the frogs McDonald's? Does that turn them gay too?
21: Chicken McNuggets.
1: I don't think they force fed any frogs chicken McNuggets yet, but I think that's coming. I think they're just waiting on the funds
21: McNuggets.
0: Hell yeah.
1: They just put a Big Mac in a pond and see what happens.
0: Man, fuck Jeff Goldblum, man. That's what I said.
9: Family of animals where we've eliminated the female chromosome.
25: Specimen 01.
9: These animals that we know are genetic males have been exposed to atrazine for their entire life. And many of these genetic males now are turning into females. You can see he's got eggs that kind of look like they're in a sack. These are actually yolked eggs ready to be.
0: Maybe those are his balls.
9: Entire life. And
1: it's disgusting the way this looks, like, because they're like gross.
0: Yeah.
1: It's like the once the atrazine really takes effect, it like really like causes them to start growing these eggs and everything. It's just nasty looking. It's like hanging off. It kind of looks like it's like really mutated balls just hanging off these frogs. It's nasty.
21: I was eating jalapenos during the break.
1: How many?
0: Just
1: I want to know how many, Alex.
0: Oh, ladies and gentlemen, these frogs, these frog ball sacks, we basically live in the year 2074.
9: You can see he's got eggs that kind of look like they're in a sack. These are actually yolked eggs ready to be laid. What's happening is you're skewing sex ratios. You can get genetic bottlenecking, which can cause crashes. And quite frankly, if you're a genetic male, it'd be nice if you developed as a genetic male. And now we have a chemical very common in the environment that's effectively sex reversing animals.
0: And maybe people? Question mark? Speaking. Yeah, you're right. There's a lot of frog humping going on in this video.
1: Yeah, like the rest of the
0: video. They don't really hump. They just sit on top of each other.
1: Yeah, you just kind of see them. Like, every now and again, you can see them move a little bit.
0: Yeah,
1: but
0: the slight pelvic thrust once every 45 seconds.
1: Yeah.
0: They mainly just lay there.
1: Yeah, I think they say it in the video, but they said some of these frogs will hump for, like, 10 straight hours or something.
7: Jesus.
1: Yeah. Just going at it. Yeah. Just humping 10 hours a day.
0: Yeah, it's like a big old frog
1: he's gonna
0: orgy.
1: Be ripped, I love you man. Guys. He's gonna have a 6-pack. He's gonna have a 12-pack. He's gonna have 12-pack on top of his 12-pack. All that humping,
0: oof.
1: Just going at it, deep V.
0: The frogs that Trent, they probably like it. Probably affects their penis size too, though.
10: Because you got a 1-inch pecker.
7: I guess we should, people should fuck like frogs instead of fucking like rabbits, right?
0: Why don't you make like a frog and fuck me?
1: I think after 10 hours of that, you get pretty chafed, you know. I don't know how long you'd be able to keep that up.
0: Well, yeah.
7: Mm-hmm. Yeah, I guess a frog's skin constantly produces lube. So
1: yeah, they got mucus coming out of their advantage. Whole body.
0: Yeah.
1: Natural lube.
0: Imagining what would happen if Alex was, you know, there's all the memes of him going out to the forest on Pride Month to protect the last straight frogs or whatever. Just thinking of, like, what would happen if Alex ran into the Budweiser frogs?
21: What drives me crazy is you're hating me right now.
18: No, I love you.
21: Because you're not drinking.
0: Maybe that's where the Budweiser frogs came from. Alex got them hammered.
9: Thing is, the female we affectionately refer to as Darnell. He's a genetic male that not only acts like a female, he lays eggs like a female. She has been exposed to atrazine all of her life. I don't even really know how to reference it.
0: This guy's a bigot, man. He needs to figure out his pronoun situation.
21: This is just so confusing. I don't know how to reference it.
1: In this situation, this is actually correct because it has all of the actual biological parts. So there's not really a good way to reference it because all of those.
7: I think we call that a hermaphrodite.
1: Well, yeah, it's a hermaphroditic right. frog, but it's like, it's been caused and it has, but usually with hermaphrodites, at least in, from what I understand anyways, not an expert on this, but what I understand, usually when people are hermaphroditic, one of the biological parts that they have does not work, or sometimes both of them don't function properly. In this case, both, biological gender parts are functioning pretty much like they're supposed to. Like they're able to have eggs. But also still has the genetic male parts. So it's just really weird that this chemical is able to do this.
7: That is really odd.
0: Yeah.
18: Maybe Michelle Obama might be a man. I don't know.
1: Jeez.
7: I know a guy who knows a guy who had two dicks. He was born with double penises, and you know, they both operated independently of each other.
0: They were talking about this on the Hog Story. The two-dicked man. And they pulled up, I didn't see it, but they pulled up a picture between the Fletcher and Carolyn did. Yeah. Not so much.
7: Apparently there's a lot of people out there who are actually born with two penises or two vaginas or whatever.
0: Nice.
1: Wow.
7: Yeah, it happens.
0: Well, I think you should be careful what you call those people.
11: Oh, by the way, I don't think they like being called fags anymore. I think nowadays they prefer homos.
9: Looks like a female. She has been exposed to atrazine all of her life. I don't even really know how to reference it. This is Darnell. Third.
24: So Darnell has sons and daughters that we've grown up.
10: You can see eggs in the bottom. This is actually her second clutch for today.
0: She I like that.
10: Has
0: clutch.
10: Been copulating for getting close to 24 hours now. This is probably one of the most remarkable things I've seen in my work.
1: Oh, did you catch that right there? He said they've been copulating for close to 24 hours.
0: I guess if you're going to have all those eggs, is it one thrust for every egg? Because I'm looking at a couple hundred eggs probably in this video.
1: I absolutely don't think that's how it works. However, I don't know because I am not a frog expert. But
7: I think these frogs come a lot. They just, you got to get it all out, you know?
0: Well, Joe Biden did say come. So
1: is he a frog? Is he actually a frog? Is he several frogs stacked on top of each other?
0: It's just like you know, the three ducks in a suit to look like a man. It's just like that, but with frogs, with Biden.
1: It's just a bunch of frogs. Like 20 frogs.
0: Joe Biden, are you actually a 25 frogs in a human's bodysuit?
12: We choose truth over facts.
0: That didn't answer my question.
24: I'm very excited about the science and trying to understand the mechanism. But on the other hand, I am worried. This is the most common contaminant in ground and surface water and drinking water. And the level of atrazine that it took to make this male turn into a female is three times less than what's allowed in our drinking water.
0: Ding, ding, ding.
13: I really think that the global amphibian decline is telling us something about human health.
23: The toxins in our waters are reaching well beyond frogs. Reproductive abnormalities have been reported in everything from alligators to polar bears to humans.
24: It's not just a problem with frogs we should be concerned about. The water that's causing their problems is the same water that we're drinking and using to water our crops.
23: Frog or human, we all breathe the same air and drink the same water. For their sake and ours, experts agree we have to take action, and there's no time to lose.
7: I was just going to say, because like we don't all do it. The frogs drink Dasani. Like we all drink the same water. Like what the fuck is this? No, we don't.
0: Well, they put fluoride in bottled water. I'm sure atrazine's runoff is probably in it too. But you know, if the atrazine doesn't get you, they'll just come to your house.
21: They can't wait to send the police to your house to chop your testicles off.
1: Well, really what it is like if you drink any water and you can look at Dasani, you can look at Aquafina, you can look at any bottled water and it'll tell you where it came from. And it almost always, except for like Fiji water or the really expensive specific waters, it comes from a municipality. It'll say municipality of wherever. And that municipality is just city water for whatever area that is. And all of this runoff gets into the same water. And so when you have pesticides and herbicides and stuff that you use, there is no way to avoid it getting into the water supply because all of it will drain off into whatever body of water is, and eventually it'll get into the main water supply. So every time that they put chemicals down, it's getting into the water supply. You can filter it out as much as you want. You can do all kinds of stuff to it, but eventually you're going to get some of it. There's just no way to get rid of all of it.
0: Buy some water filters, buy some vitamins, buy some minerals.
1: That's all you can do.
7: Well, people are stupid, man. I wish they hadn't done that to us. So, yeah.
1: Well, I mean, if you didn't have the pesticides, you wouldn't have food, or the pesticides and herbicides, you would not have as much availability for food. So, and what's crazy about atrazine is, and I looked for a while to try to find, like a debunking story or anything to show that what we just listened to, the study that Tyrone Hayes did, I believe it was in 2010 is when that study happened, that there was something falsified about it, that there was anything about it that was like misrepresented in order to make it look worse than it was. And I couldn't find anything. There was except for two things. There was one story from the NPR where they just said that the atrazine, and then they tied it in with Alex Jones. It was like, oh, this is a story that. And they didn't deny any of it. They just said it was tied in with Alex Jones saying that the frogs were gay. And the only other thing I could find was from a company called Syngenta, who is the maker of atrazine, who claimed that Tyrone Hayes was defaming them by putting out this study. Everything else supported what he found. Nothing disproved what he found. It was all saying like, yeah, this atrazine, this, it's doing what he said it's doing. We can't find any other explanation. These pesticides are bad. They're getting in the water. And the only regulation that atrazine has, and I mean, you can

0: it's similar to what was that stuff they were spraying and the DDT. It's similar to DDT, and that is the only chemical you can't you have to have another license in order to purchase that, and that's really hard to get. But the general pesticide applicator's license is not difficult to attain. You could probably, with 2 weeks of getting the manuals, you could be ready to take that test, go spend the $50 or $75 to get the license, and then you can just spray and spray and spray and spray and spray. Like, there's
1: get all the atrazine you want. You heard it here. You heard it here, gay men who have straight friends that they really want to fuck. Gotta take that pesticide test and get some atrazine and slowly poison your friend and turn him gay.
0: Just show up at their house every day.
1: Just dose him every single day.
2: Oh my god!
1: It's like, hey man, I'm here with your daily coffee.
0: Well, I think that would kill him. He just put it straight to a liquid he was gonna drink. You'd have to spray him like his feet, or like spray him anywhere other than his face, so he's just kind of inhaling it all day.
1: Just do his laundry instead of detergent, use atrazine, and then just
0: What? He would be completely free of pests, though. He would have no bugs. He would have no funguses. He would be.
1: Then he'd just grow a pussy.
0: He would eventually grow. He'd be so fertile that he would just grow a pussy.
3: It's like when Stan goes vegetarian in that veal episode of South Park. It's like, the doctor's like, there's nothing I can do for him. He's developed 8 small vaginas in his stomach.
0: Was it vaginitis?
3: You get the atrazine out of your water, you look at yourself in the mirror, you'll be
4: I want you to look at yourself in the mirror right now, because this is the last time you're going to be looking this gay in your whole life.
3: For anyone
1: this
3: who's listening.
1: Gay in your whole life.
3: I think nowadays they prefer homos. For anybody who's, I don't recommend this, but it is, Fletcher did post this in the show notes. If you want to see the double-dicked dude, I just had the pleasure of looking at that. He's got 2 8-inch cocks.
0: Oh, wow.
1: Yeah. Yeah, so he's like overly endowed.
3: He should chop one of them off and just and surgically combine them to have a 16-incher.
0: And he would know exactly how far he was in too, because he knows that they're both 8. So it's like, oh, I can just still see the head of the first one. So, God. You know, it's like I'm only about 6 inches in. I got 10 more to go here, baby girl. Get ready. Damn,
3: yeah. Can you imagine?
0: Open up your mouth.
3: I guess like it would add like a whole. You'd need like 4 women to really give you a proper blowjob at that point, because you got to have one on the dick and one on the balls already. You know, you'd have to have 4 because you got 2 dicks and wait. I didn't look at close enough to see if he had 4 balls or 2 balls.
1: Well, yeah, I got to look at it again. I got to look
0: both,
1: again.
0: Do both wieners no, have a set balls. Of balls? So there's only balls. One set of balls.
3: So you need 3 chicks, because one chick can have 2 balls in her mouth, and then the other 2 chicks each have a dick in their mouth.
0: They have to really get those. Yeah. Like, you'd have to organize that to make sure everybody's head was in the right spot.
1: His faces would just be mashed together. Just mashed together.
3: I've seen faces mashed together in that fashion on the internet before. So I know it's possible.
1: I'm sure you have, yeah. Chris.
2: What's it like battling with all those lawsuits? And like, you got another one.
5: You got
2: right?
5: a lot, bro. You got sued by a frog today.
2: You've been sued by a frog.
5: Do you
2: bro.
5: Even know this yet?
6: No.
5: It's surprise, all over the internet.
2: Surprise, motherfucker.
3: Frogs can turn gay and sue people.
0: They got a lot more rights than they used to.
3: Yeah.
0: Like frogs, they really started fighting for their rights a while back. You know, they had little picket signs.
3: LGBTQF. Yeah.
0: Frogs. You imagine you're like going to like a support group. It's like, hey, I'm gay. Hey, I'm bisexual. There's just a frog sitting next to you. He's like, wait, why is this frog here? Oh, we include frogs now, too.
3: I've heard Alcoholics Anonymous is full of the frogs.
5: Okay, you got sued by a frog.
6: It's all over the internet right now. You've been sued by a fucking frog, dude. A conspiracy frog named Pepe.
2: Pepe.
6: You know this motherfucker?
7: Oh, well, that happened like a year and a half ago.
2: Read the best part about Alex Jones' 159-page deposition about Pepe the frog. And this is you. Being sued by a frog.
7: I know. It's totally insane. Here's what happened. Hillary came out and said that Pepe was a Nazi.

0: Nazi. She's the one that said he's a Nazi.
1: Peppy.
0: And so the guy.
2: The frog.
0: Yeah. So the guy that
3: definitely
0: supposedly
3: looks like
0: created
3: he could
0: it.
3: Be. He could be
2: a Nazi.
0: I mean, the guy that supposedly created
4: it. Could be
0: a Nazi. In Fury, he lives here in town. He told the Daily Dot and a bunch of other stuff, use it. It's open, free to use, everything. He sues people if they put it on their website. So we get some art. We sell at Infowars.com. A guy goes, I made this poster of symbols of the 2016 election. The frog's like a little bitty thing up here in the corner. He's saying we can't paint that and sell it. Now, they wanted to settle for nothing. They just wanted to say, oh, I settled. BS. I've spent 10 times what they wanted to settle for fighting him, and I'll keep fighting him because I fight every damn one of these BS things. They just saw
3: what? All the, sorry, fired me
0: I got sued over right. a year and a half ago over this. They just saw the attention the last deposition got.
4: Did you say something, Kim?
5: Yeah, he's like, I've spent 10 times what it would have taken to settle.
4: Yeah, because he's got the money, so he's like, it's the principle. He doesn't want, I think is what he's getting at. He's like, I'd rather spend more money than have the news give me another reason to say I lost a lawsuit.
5: Like, I get it, but it's just like this particular lawsuit, it's not like defaming him or anything. He was just using an image that was somebody else created.
4: Yeah,
6: it's a Pepe meme. Just stop using the Pepe meme. Like, yeah, just, I don't know.
5: That's all he's got to do. You know, he doesn't have to.
4: Using the Pepe meme feels good, man.
0: So they saw this on his sister. What's me do?
2: Now, is this the gay frog that you were talking about?
0: No, this is not the atrazine gay frogs. By the way, you pull up major universities, folks, and I'm not against gay people. The point is that atrazine artificially.
4: Alex, I'm sorry. I think nowadays they prefer homos.
0: Demasculates men, it overfeminizes women, and causes cancer.
2: And where is that found? Where is the whatever you're saying?
0: Atrazine is basically in all of our tap water. It's in everything. We're just inundated in it.
2: So you believe?
0: Don't believe me. I was covering like 10 years ago a Berkeley study and then a South African study and a UT study going, wow, look, almost all the frogs don't now want females. They want to have sex with males who don't produce eggs. So the frogs are dying. And I said, it's making the frickin' frogs gay.
2: Well, hold on a second.
0: And now what? And then they go, sorry.
3: And then you get sued by a frog.
2: No, I want to say
0: and
2: this.
0: Now I'm sued by a frog.
2: To your.
4: You know, I'm going to start blaming atrazine on the fact on the, as the reason why I can't grow a full beard. I've decided.
6: I'm pretty sure it's just because I'm German. You know, that's why I can't grow a beard.
5: I'm part German. Hey, well, I got a pretty nice beard.
4: I saw there was a one German had a pretty good mustache. If you want to probably do that.
6: Mustaches, it can happen, but those aren't pure bloods. You know, pure breed Germans.
2: You know, it is not pure breed German.
6: You know, Adolf Hitler, you know, he gave us a pretty good description of what that looks like. I'm not saying it's me, but, you know, it's me.
5: And it was also weird. It was nothing what Hitler looked like. He had like dark hair and stuff.
6: No, he just knew that he knew the truth. He knew he was superior.
2: Point, and this is what I fucking hoped would happen. I hope you would come on the show and we would find solid ground to stand on together, because we just talked about a study a couple weeks ago where male sexual activity was down.
3: Hold on a second. Apples and oranges, guy. What are you saying?
0: That's Netflix.
3: What are you, Netflix and Fortnite? Man, what are you saying?
0: But still, we're not
3: saying the government puts chemicals in water that is turning people more feminine. Is that?
0: Well, here's the deal.
2: And with that,
0: there's a lot of plastics you can produce that don't have bisphenol A that's similar to atrazine.
2: Yep.
0: You notice, like, if you go to Target or wherever now, all the stuff's glass because mom's figured it out. Most plastics leach. But you can do a different process that it costs the same amount of money. They chose a plastic to be the unified standard in the West that causes breast cancer.
3: What's
0: that causes
3: called?
0: Sterility?
3: What's it called?
0: Bisphenol A.
3: Okay. BEA. I have a
0: atrazine in frogs. You'll get German, Japanese, U.S. universities.
4: By the way, as far as the BPA goes in plastic bottles, I have NPR and even NIH.gov. saying that, yeah, it mimics estrogen, these plastics, and causes cancer. The cancer part's probably worse than the mimicking estrogen part of that, I would say.
6: Oh, absolutely. But I'm also saying that I feel like, you know, even though they have a few articles and shit like that, like the average person doesn't spend a lot of time thinking about like the poisons that might make them gay in plastics.
5: Yeah. I was going to drink that bottle of water, but I feel pretty straight today, and I don't really want to gay it up.
4: You'll notice, like, a lot of the plastics now, most of them will say BPA-free, because people, like, it became pretty common knowledge that BPA in plastic is pretty fucking bad for you.
5: Yeah, because, right, like, what he was saying with the leaching is the plastic, like, breaks down really fast with the BPA, so it leaches into the water and the cancer. I didn't know about the estrogen thing. I just knew that it, the little particles get into your system and they can cause cancer. The estrogen thing was weird. I didn't understand why that would happen.
4: It's the globalist.
3: I have a more basic question, but I'm curious.
2: Basic ass.
3: Just for people who might like not really be into all this information, like why, who and why would people come after us as just people living life to attack us or to harm us or to put products in our lives that are killing us?
0: That's like, a great question. Why did Hitler do what he did?
4: Why would anyone ever do anything?
3: He could take over the world.
0: There's people that want power, and you know, here's the deal. If you can control humanity, there's no more wars. So the Carnegie Endowment, via the British Royal Institute of International Affairs, developed a plan in the 1860s, and then Carnegie got set up in the early 1900s to end war as we know it. But the answer is end men and women as we know it, end human competition as we know it. So it's an official world government plan to end the family, end humanity. Brave New World is not a fiction book. Huxley even wrote another book about how it wasn't fiction. He wrote it in 32, how it was a total plan for what they're now doing.
4: I love it when Alex even goes further than that on the show. He's like, you know what? Maybe I'm just totally wrong and Bill Gates is right and we need to kill everybody with vaccines. Maybe I'm the bad guy. Maybe I'm the bad guy. Maybe we do need to implement a plan to get rid of all the dumb people.
6: Maybe we do.
5: Well, I mean, you know, if the plan is to end war and end human competition and, you know, make everything a utopia, I mean, you got to kill a few billion people to get there. But, you know,
4: you got to break some eggs to make an omelet.
6: You got to crack a few eggs to make an omelet.
5: You know, it's like a potato. You know, it's like you got the one thing and you kill the other guy. And then, hey, it's a peaceful world because there's no more competition. It's just me.
6: Hey, we've done this before. Remember the Fred?
0: It drives me crazy.
4: Whoops, wrong clip. Misfire. I need a buzzer to penalize myself every time I misfire a clip. This is your last warning, self.
5: Don't do it. No.
4: We got one more. If you want to go back to the, you had the video, Caleb, A Tale of Frogs and Fish and Men. You want to go through that?
5: Yeah, we can go through that. It's it starts out with Tyrone Hayes, and it gets into a few other, a little more detailed about, like, atrazine and chemicals in the water and stuff like that.
4: Word.
5: Yeah, we can go ahead and go through that.
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7: In a trendy, refurbished warehouse district, it's on a spring Nebraska night, people gather at a creative space. But they aren't here for wine and sculpture. They're here to hear about frogs.
8: I'm going to tell you a story tonight I call From Silent Spring to Silent Night, A Tale of Toads and Men. And
7: few biologists have a story like Tyrone Hayes.
8: The largest chemical company in the world, Novartis, asked us to test their number one selling product, atrazine. I never heard of it.
7: That was 1997, and Dr. Hayes quickly began learning about the world's best-selling pesticide. Using African clawed frogs in his research, he came to a controversial conclusion.
8: We found that atrazine had demasculinizing effects on exposed males. So the
4: just to pause it right there, it's if you are trying to avoid war and make the population docile and something that gets into the water and food supply of the entire planet that has demasculinizing effects would benefit you.
5: Yeah, you'd have less aggression.
4: Yeah.
5: Overall.
4: And if it gives them cancer too, then that's a double whammy.
5: Mm-hmm. I will say this. I do know a little bit about the history of like the use of pesticides and stuff. And most of the time, this stuff is not developed with full knowledge of what the side effects are. because it is developed to sell and in mass quantity. So it's kind of like, hey, let's pump this out, make sure it doesn't kill anybody immediately, and then just start selling it. If it works, we're going to sell a lot of it.
4: Yes, they're called soft kill weapons.
5: Yeah, but they're usually not developed by, like, they're developed by, like, and I'm not defending DuPont or anything. DuPont's a pretty bad company overall. But, like, they're developed by large chemical companies like DuPont who are just making a product. And they do some pretty shady stuff, but it's never, like, on purpose. It's just, it's negligence. It's almost always negligence. And then you've got a bunch of guys who are agricultural workers and stuff, and they don't really know the ratios that they need to use until they've been using them for a long time. So you almost always have people over applying the pesticides, because you want to make sure, like, if you're growing like 500 acres of a crop and that's all the money you're going to make that year and you've got to pay for everything, you want that crop to grow more than you care about over applying some pesticides. So there is incentive for them to overuse until they can figure out the exact level that they need to use. So a lot of this stuff is just not necessarily negligence, but it's just not knowing the appropriate amount of a chemical to use for years. Like, it takes years to kind of figure out exactly how much, because they'd rather over apply than under apply. And it always gets into the water. It was the same thing that was happening.
0: Hey, you give your llamas fluoride? Hell no, we don't give them fluoride. I mean, that's something that really sinks in for people.
4: What happens when you give your llamas atrazine?
5: Your llamas? I have no idea.
0: Hey, you give your llamas fluoride? Hell no, we don't give them fluoride.
5: We need somebody to fund that study.
4: Yeah. Continuing with the frogs, at the tale of frogs and fish and men.
7: A controversial conclusion.
9: We found that atrazine had demasculinizing effects on exposed males. So the voice box of the larynx didn't grow properly. Testosterone levels were really low. We eventually found out that sperm production was really low. We also found out that the exposed males could be feminized. They would grow ovaries or grow eggs.
7: It's easy to see why people come to listen to Hayes. He's engaging.
10: Ooh, I know what I'm not drinking tonight.
7: And funny. But he has one simple way of making the connection between his audience and his frogs.
10: So as they tell you what atrazine does to this frog's hormones, you should be thinking about what it does to me, to humans.
7: Atrazine is now the second most widely used pesticide in the U.S. And the EPA has recently drafted a report citing atrazine as a chronic risk, not just for frogs, but mammals, birds, and other wildlife, even when used according to labels. Chemical companies and agriculture associations refute the research, citing the chemical's role in increasing agricultural output and previous studies finding that atrazine is safe. For the University of Nebraska Omaha's Alan Kowak, the issue is far larger than a single chemical.
11: We have atrazine in the water in concert with a suite of other chemicals.
7: Sitting just a few miles north of where the Elkhorn meets the Platte, before it flows into the Missouri, Kowak's research station is perfectly placed.
11: Every time it rains, there's going to be surface runoff from both the towns and the agricultural areas. All of the water that runs off is, for all practical purposes, passing this point.
7: But it's not just the water he's interested in. It's the glop, the sediment that mixes with it and always has.
11: Many chemicals actually adhere to the sediment particles and move downstream associated with the sediment particles themselves. So it's not like we have to get rid of the nasty, ugly sediment to do our work. The sediment is our work.
7: Because spring rains raise the Elkhorn's levels dramatically, grad student Jonathan Ali has the not-so-enviable task of hauling buckets of water back to the lab to recreate field conditions without nature's complications. What they've seen so far in minnows echoes what Tyrone Hayes was finding with frogs, though with a small twist.
12: We see that females exposed are defeminized, so they produce less of the egg yolk protein that they need to produce healthy eggs.
11: You may be thinking, well, who cares about the little fish? On a molecular level, it's not that different.
7: Because the genetic structures of fish and humans are strikingly similar, and the chemical cocktail spilling into our waterways spikes during the growing season, so does Kowak's concern for expectant mothers.
11: I had a daughter that was pregnant and it was in the spring, I would encourage my daughter to drink filtered water. It's just the cost relative to the potential adverse impacts, the cost is minimal. And again, I'm not saying there's anything wrong with the Omaha drinking water. I'm just saying, why take that risk?
7: That risk is what agencies like the EPA are studying. Meanwhile, the Elkhorn River keeps on flowing, transporting whatever glop it picks up along the way.
4: Glop.
11: We are all in this together.
2: Glop.
11: The days of thinking what happens in my backyard or what happens on my ranch is my business and it doesn't really affect anyone else. It's just not true.
4: Yeah.
5: Yeah, so it's like in that video, it kind of shows that other animals are affected. It doesn't affect everything the same way, but there is like a hormone stress response in pretty much any small developing creature that they find that's been exposed to a larger amount of atrazine. And like where they're at in Nebraska, Nebraska is a huge agriculture state, so they probably have higher levels of atrazine in their water than most people do. Or most non-agricultural areas. But it's just really fascinating that this is something that's been known about for at least 10 years. This is something, a study that was done, an independent study that was done by a university with no affiliation for the results. It wasn't done by a company or the EPA, who can be very easily influenced. It was just an independent study that was done. They showed this, and nothing happened except that the EPA put atrazine on the pesticide applicator's restrictions license, meaning what I said earlier about going and getting, like, it's like a little harder than getting a fishing license. Like, or it's about the same. I would compare it to getting a concealed carry permit. It's yeah. about the same level of difficulty as that.
0: And we're all getting, like, killed here.
5: Yeah, it's like, these are having, like, I don't know if they're irreversible, but it seems like it's pretty permanent effects on these creatures. And it's just like, nothing's being done about this kind of stuff. It is just
4: crazy.
5: Why
4: would we do that?
5: Yeah. Why would we not, you know, why would we get these pesticides out of the water?
0: My God, limit for 25 years, they've been growing babies in cows.
5: There's a lot of space in those cows. You can grow like 5-6 babies at a time.
4: Yeah.
5: Just take out the stomachs, put babies in there. Yeah.
4: Yeah, I was. If I see a baby crawl out of a cow, man, I don't know. I don't know about that. Hey, fuck. That thing's dying too. I have. Well, before we get into the last type of frog on the docket, either of you two have anything else to say before we move on, I do have a couple more segments.
6: What type of frog?
4: Well, this is, specifically, this one is the Loveland frog. A longtime Ohio folklore, the Loveland frog, also known as the Loveland Frogman, is a legendary humanoid frog standing roughly 4 feet tall, allegedly spotted in Loveland, Ohio, throughout the 70s. The legend renewed attention
6: Frogman
4: when...
6: Frogman sounds like a more accurate moniker than...
4: Frogman. Like Dogman, but a frog.
6: The frog humanoid.
4: Which is funny, because when Dean was on for the Dogman episode, I was like, man, I'd rather have a Frogman. Little did I know, there is a Frogman.
6: There's a Frogman.
4: Yeah. So
5: he's hopping mad.
4: Hey.
0: This summer.
2: Yes.
4: Oh, you son of a
0: there's
4: bitch.
0: There's a Frogman, and he's hopping mad.
4: I'll do it again now. Every time. So yeah, the legend regained new attention when a Loveland police officer reported to a colleague that he had seen an animal consistent with descriptions of the Frogman. Purported sightings as recently as 2016 and 2018. Multiple police officer sightings. It was even reported on Cincinnati local TV. Yeah, Loveland frog. And then there's also, since everybody loves it when podcasts read off Wikipedia, we'll do a little more of that. there's a bunch of different frog type creatures that date back in an ancient mythology and, you know, Egypt, Africa, all over the place. There's Japanese folklore of like people-sized frogs. They're slightly smaller than people, but they're about four and a half feet tall, which is, some people are that tall, but you know. Also, Gungans from Star Wars are kind of frog people. Jar Jar Binks, kind of a frog person.
6: Yeah, like a lizard person with weird ear flaps. Not really.
4: It's like he's an amphibian, though. He's definitely amphibian because they lived underwater and they swim, breathe underwater.
6: Yeah.
5: He's got the webbed hands and feet, too.
6: Yeah, that's true.
4: There's also a story of Hercules and Dionysus or some Hercules and some guy have to have a singing battle in Greek mythology or whatever it was where Hercules is from. They have a singing battle with frogs and the frogs sing and they have to out-sing these frog people. There's a lot of frog stuff going on. Despite, aside from the racist depiction of Jar Jar Binks.
13: Yes, Massa.
4: Whatever he's, how did he talk? It's basically like.
5: He said Misa.
4: Misa. Misa. Yeah, not Massa. Misa.
6: Yeah. Yeah, I don't think it's racist. I think you're making it racist.
4: No, I think it was Jim Jefferies had a long bit about how racist the Gungans were, and how racist George Lucas was for making those characters.
5: I heard a thing about that too, like an actual article. It was like, we didn't like Jar Jar Binks because it's that.
13: It's like, yeah, the guy
4: that played Jar Jar defended it though. He said like, no, it wasn't racist. So. I think it's okay.
6: It doesn't sound. I've never made that connection in my entire life.
5: Yeah, I never did until I read the article.
6: The Gungans were also like, we're supposed to be black people. They don't sound like black people. Like, I feel like making that connection is fucking racist. Remember when, what's the Gungan King? He
4: was like, it was like that clip they play on Hog Story.
6: Yeah.
4: With like motorboating. He would just like shake
6: it. Yeah. But what's that got to do? Black people do that? Are we saying that black people do this? Like, what the fuck? I've never seen a black person do that. I feel like it's pretty fucking racist.
4: Let's move on to hallucinogenic frogs. Seems like as good a time as any. This is Hamilton Morris, and Caleb and I were talking about this last night, like the toad, right? Toads are hallucinogenic, but Hamilton Morris and Mike Tyson both say frogs, the DMT frogs. So we'll see what happens.
14: Hunting. They use it to abort pregnancies by rubbing these women's vaginas with it.
4: You can abort a baby by rubbing a vagina with a frog. Do you know that? That's a huge piece of news.
5: I never heard.
6: You can also
5: before.
6: Just wait until the baby's born, and then just take the frog and rub it all over the baby's face, and it will also die then.
4: Right after childbirth.
6: Yes.
4: I guess that's the clean method to do it. But it's more.
6: I suppose. It turns it into a stillbirth.
4: There's got to be a abortion frog joke we can make. We'll have to think of it.
14: This venom contains an opioid peptide that's 100 times stronger than morphine, and some people say that it's psychedelic. It doesn't activate any of the psychedelic receptors, as far as I know, but there's also a lot about the venom that we don't know. The venom produces some kind of a strange effect. It makes you vomit, and then supposedly you spend the next 8 hours in some kind of a daze and wake up feeling fantastic the next day.
4: So that's the opiate frog. I was looking for the hallucinogen frog. But we know, going back to Logan Paul's podcast, Mike Tyson had it.
13: It's the toad.
4: He calls it the frog. Sometimes the toad. He's like,
13: "That's the toad changed my life."
4: Yeah.
5: The toad.
13: The toad.
2: But you've also experimented a little bit with actual DMT as well, right?
0: Absolutely.
2: Can you describe that experience?
0: Listen, it's really crazy. Listen, this is my partner, right? This is my partner. I'm doing the DMT. And my partner's right here. And then I feel, I just feel like the sun opens up. And then, I feel like the fucking, boom, the sun opens up and the air comes out. I said, do you see that? You said, see what?
15: I said, stop fucking with me. I know you need it. Like, Mike, I don't see shit. What are you talking about? Right, I said, stop fucking with me. You need this shit. He said, Mike, I don't.
2: I've heard it's like the I think
15: they're playing tricks on me. I think because my crew likes to prank me all the time.
2: Right.
15: And I think they're pranking me. I said, man, I know you see this shit, don't you? He said, Mike, I don't see what you're
2: How doing. Long did that last?
15: Last for a minute.
2: What, literally 1 minute? Not like.
15: No, for a minute. Some time, probably 20 minutes.
3: Mm. Aren't all psychedelics like that, though? Aren't all psychedelics. Like, if you take one too many mushrooms, the sun opens up.
2: Not like, I don't think like that.
3: Like, dude, okay.
15: Okay, so, we also do the toad. We experience with the toad.
3: Yeah, ooh. You said, you smoke the venom on the back of a toad, or how does it work?
15: But it's not like the rest of the drugs you were smoking, you're active. You can't be active. As soon as you take the hit, boom, your soul.
4: I love how Mike Tyson is drinking a Fiji water and eating Reese's the whole time he's talking. As if it's not hard enough to understand him already.
2: Here in the United States for that as well, or is that a Mexico? Because well, that's Mexico,
15: I've done it
2: right?
15: In Mexico, yeah.
2: Chihuahua, I think Chihuahua is one of the precincts, but
15: I've been in Mexico.
2: Great, crazy, and that's like the highest. That's the highest, right? Like, can you go above the toad? I mean, that's the.
15: They
2: highest.
15: Say no, yeah. But the lizard tail is very close.
3: Oh my
15: God. Snake venom is very close. The white cobra is very close.
3: How did you figure this out?
16: What's the history behind? Yeah, like, who was the first
3: find
16: person
3: a snake
16: that-
3: and. Let's smoke it. Like,
15: no, history told us what happened. This
4: who's
15: what
4: talking?
15: Happened.
4: Who brought up snakes? What was that? What's going on?
15: They saw
4: snake.
15: An animal attack. So I forgot what the animal was, but it was an animal prey that attacked it. It ate it, and it started acting weird and trembling, and it was out. And they thought it was poison. Then in 20 minutes, he got back up and just took off.
4: Can you guys understand a word of what Mike Tyson's even saying here? Or should I just move on?
6: It's really off. Hard.
5: Imagine you just spitting all over these guys the whole time they're getting interviewed by
2: a shirt.
5: Their faces are just covered in greases.
15: And so the Native Americans saw that, and they thought they didn't die, that he woke back up, and I guess that's how they experienced.
3: That actually makes sense.
16: That does make a lot of sense.
3: That actually makes sense.
16: What is that feeling like for you to leave your body? Like, do you actually feel like you left your body?
15: Hey. It's the most scariest experience you'll ever think go through in your life. You know that you're dead.
16: Hey, man, I don't want to do that.
15: No, yes, you do.
16: I do want to do that.
15: Listen, in life, do you just want to be you right now? Do you want to be this way to the day you die? No, you think.
16: I'm working on it.
15: No, but do you want to be like this to the day you die? The same mentality, the same way you think about life, the same way you think about humanity right now? You want to stop right here and think?
16: No, I want to move forward.
15: Well, that's what the toad does.
2: It actually
4: that's what the toad does. Yeah, I don't know if I'm assuming neither of you have ever licked a toad or smoked a toad venom or anything.
5: No, not to my knowledge. No.
4: Yeah, me neither.
6: I prefer my drugs to not be able to like get up and walk away again.
4: Not until after you've Ops taken off. Them. Yeah.
6: Yes, exactly.
4: Yeah. So I don't trippy toads. I don't plan on ever trying that, but it is, I do think it's really awesome that frogs and toads can make you hallucinate harder than most other drugs.
5: Yeah.
4: And it's traditionally, it's believed that that's as a defense mechanism from predators.
5: Yeah. It's like, cause it's technically a poison, you know, like, I mean, like, think about it. If something's coming up to eat you and they lick you, and then the sun opens up and they, you know, feel like they're talking to God. You think they're still going to try to eat you? Or you think yeah. You're just going to hop off while they're rolling mm-hmm. around on the ground?
4: That's a good point.
5: Mm-hmm. Having the best time of their life.
4: Yeah. That is a good point.
5: Yeah.
4: Yeah, I think that about wraps it up for me. You guys got anything else we need to cover? I think we did cover a lot of ground on the frogs. And before we hop on out of here.
5: Oh, yeah. Yes.
4: If you guys got anything else.
6: I'm good. I think I've learned a lot today. I think I've gained knowledge and I've increased in wisdom. And I'm all the wiser for this episode.
4: Sweet. Well, good.
5: I think I like frogs even more now. I liked frogs before, and now I like them even more.
6: Now I know how to make different living beings turn gay with a certain chemical. So
4: coming up next, an episode about llamas.
0: Hey, you give your llamas fluoride? Hell no, we don't give them fluoride. I mean, that's something that really sinks in for people.
4: My God,
6: it's really relatable.
4: I love how he's just got llamas. Like he's got like four llamas walking around the InfoWars studio while he's talking.
6: This really sinks in for people.
4: Fletcher in the chat, a great episode of Frog Story.
5: Frog Story.
4: I will be.
6: Maybe that's a good show title. Frog Story.
4: That is, yeah, actually, yeah. Good call. I will be on Hog Story. This coming Thursday. So be sure to tune in for that. And I'll hang out here. If you Noah and Caleb are welcome to hang out. I'm going to be on the stream a little longer playing tunes. If you guys want to play some music and just chit chat on the post show. And we'll close with this little ending melody here. Thanks for listening.
6: Sounds good.
4: This has been Abs in a Six Pack.
17: Why are there so many songs about rainbows? And what's on the other side?

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I've heard it too many times to ignore it

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2: Excuse me.

0: fingers crossed, but fish. The New World Order isn't coming, it's here. You stand up to it like Paul Revere.
1: I'm not against beer.
0: It's like

0: Fuck you, Alex Jones.
1: Oh, yeah. What's the species greater than us?
2: Oh, God. Well, dummies, you just wasted another amount of your non-precious time listening to Abs in a Six-Pack. When are you going to stop? You know, there's very few of you. If this is like a hands-on-a-hard-body thing of trying to figure out who'll be the last person actually listen to this show, it's a lose-lose proposition. By the way, he asked me to do this. The head moron who makes the show. Ha! The secret is, I think he's the biggest moron of all. It would indicate that you're a bigger moron for listening to his show. However, I think somehow that's not true. He actually is a bigger moron than the rest of you. Anyway, go outside. Read a book. Ride a bike. Take a walk. Go walk a dog. Go kiss somebody. Whatever there is, I can think of 1 million things to do better than listen to this dumb, crummy show. Abs in a Six-Pack. Well, I bet for most of you, you're half right. This is Master Shake. Do something with your lives.
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3: Bill Listick, a.k.a. Strokey Bill, a.k.a. Bill the Conqueror, a.k.a. Bill the Retard, a.k.a. the People's Champion, a.k.a. the Rainmaker, a.k.a. the Man Who Knew Too Much, a.k.a. the Ghost of Christmas Present, a.k.a. Pepe Le Pew, the man, the myth, the legend. You know him, you love him, you want him for Christmas. Sir Saturday!
5: Right. Thank you for the intro, Mr. Ferrand. My guest tonight is Sir Shirt Seatsitter of the Abs and a Six-Pack podcast.
6: I liked that intro.
5: Well, thank you. I haven't found a new band leader, and I dropped Sir Spencer as my announcer because I, quote, threaten his wife and kids, unquote.
6: Spencer's a smart guy.
5: Oh, yeah? If he's so fucking smart, how come I've seen his pregnant wife naked?
6: I don't know about all that.
5: In the morning, Sir Seatsitter.
6: Sir Saturday Night.
5: Sir Seatsitter, I want you to sit on my face at my place while we listen to Ace of Base.
6: No.
5: You love it, you want it for Christmas.
6: What's going on, man?
5: Oh, not much. Building my media empire. Like my studio?
6: This is incredible.
5: Well, thank you. We used to have an audience, but we had to get rid of them because some of our older listeners were having trouble hearing the first episode.
6: I thought that was a great episode.
5: Well, shucks. It was just a little something I farted out.
6: But I really love it, man.
5: Tell me more.
6: It's something that's unique.
5: Yeah, but do you think it's funny?
6: It makes me consistently laugh out loud more than pretty much any other podcast.
5: You love it, you want it for your birthday. But I took a lot of flack for that first episode. Do you know those ingrates voted me most hated on No Agenda Social?
6: I think it's just fun to hate.
5: I think people hear shit and then jump on bandwagons.
6: It's definitely part of it's that, but it's just like fun to hate.
5: I wish people could learn to love each other. What happened to brotherly love, you know? Community. People are so quick to make enemies with each other.
6: It's just like fun to hate.
5: Yeah, I get it. You love it, you want to hate it for Christmas type of thing.
6: Yeah.
5: I was a guest on your podcast, Abs and a Six-Pack, recently. What prompted the invite?
6: I heard you on Sir Gene's podcast, which was really good.
5: Oh, yeah, it was a great collab. What do you think of Sir Gene?
6: Man, like, that dude, that fucking guy is... That guy's all kinds of nutty, man.
5: Yeah, I haven't heard from him since my first episode. I asked him about it, and he didn't reply.
6: He's just an evil son of a bitch. Like, yeah, when Bimrose was on, he said he's like... It's like, I can't prove this, but I think it's pretty true. He's a Bond villain.
5: Even worse, he was into the big band and swing revival during the late 90s and early 2000s. I wonder if he still has a zoot suit. Think maybe he sleeps in it?
6: Well, he's got some kids in his basement, allegedly.
5: Whoa, man. I don't want to start any rumors on my show. I haven't heard anything like that.
6: The guy's like Dr. Evil on steroids.
5: Man, you really hate Sir Gene.
6: I think it's just fun to hate.
5: You hate it, you wouldn't masturbate it.
6: Yeah, that's lame.
5: Hey, do you remember what you said to me that made me agree to go on your show?
6: I'll suck your dick if you come on the show.
5: That's right. And then I asked you to come on my show to give me an ego boost.
6: Yeah.
5: All right, well, it's time for that ego boost. I'm going to whip out my penis, and I want you to tell the listeners what you see.
6: Is that still up?
5: Yep.
6: It's kind of long, so I'll see what's going on with it.
5: Focus on the sack now.
6: Like all like a soft serve, and it's just all like slopped over to the side.
5: Somebody sounds hungry.
6: But I'd like to get on there at some point, because I do think it's going to be not for the faint of heart.
5: All right, let's straighten up a bit. People are going to start thinking we're gay. Say something straight.
6: I like having sex with chicks.
5: Perfect.
6: Yeah.
5: We'll be back after these messages.
0: Sup, nigga? You want to talk some shit? Call me. Start some shit, bitch.
7: Sup, fool? You gonna talk shit about me, homie? Where you from?
8: Hundreds of niggas is waiting for your motherfucking call, and they all talking shit about you right now.
0: You wanna sell that shit? Call these motherfuckers ASAP.
7: Yeah, I said some shit. What? Man, fuck you and your bone spurs.
8: The hardest niggas is standing by, ready to pick up that phone. Buff niggas. Dark niggas. Asian niggas. White niggas.
9: Suck my dick, bitch. Fuck you.
8: 1-213-373-4253.
0: Just dial, nigga. I'll fuck you up.
8: Deaf niggas. Classic niggas. Racist niggas. Mystery niggas. Psycho niggas. Dog niggas. Jewish niggas.
10: You got some motherfucking nerds calling me out Shabbat on some little bullshit ass nigga. Better calm that shit down and come around here and show me some fucking respect before me and my Jewish nigga come up here and beat your ass, nigga. Off top.
0: Niggas is talking shit. Call now.
11: $4.99 per minute.
6: Only a matter of time before the purge happens.
5: And we're back.
6: I do need to ask you a question.
5: Ask away.
6: What'd you think of that latest Q episode?
5: Of what? The X-22 report? Man, I'm not into Q. I'm a normie.
6: Balls deep into Q.
5: I'm offended. Only red state dumb fucks care about Q.
6: You refer to yourself as a Q-tard, so I don't feel bad.
5: You got me. I'm so Q-tarded, I'm drooling on my 8-cun shirt right now.
6: That was the best joke in the whole thing.
5: Remember on your 100th podcast, I said Mike's wife from OBDM has a dirty girl show, but I couldn't remember the name of it?
6: Oh, yeah.
5: Well, I remembered. It's called The Naked Gardener. It's on YouTube, and Mike's wife is showing a lot of skin.
6: I'd have to see it to believe it, I guess, is what I'm saying.
5: Here's a tablet with her YouTube channel. When I started, I'll put a link in the show description.
6: Oh, yeah, I see what you're saying.
5: Dirty girl, right?
6: Oh, yeah.
5: Here, let me show you her channel's publicity shots, also in the show description.
6: Have you seen the side-by-sides?
5: Yeah, they're pretty hot. Think they do amateur porn?
6: I mean, I could see them going there.
5: How do you think they'd film it?
6: Like, on their phone. Like, most of them just film it with their phone. I don't really want that because it sounds like shit.
5: Yeah, they say sound is 70% of the experience.
6: Yeah. Yes.
5: All right, let's stop fucking around and get to the important shit.
6: Yeah, man.
5: If you could fuck any celebrity, who would it be and for how much?
6: What is it, for like a 1 minute or what? How long do you...
5: All night long, baby.
6: From somebody like John Cleese or Gilbert Gottfried?
5: Anyone, male or female.
6: John Cleese for $450.
5: Dude, he's way old. Talk about soft serve. Yuck. Why John Cleese?
6: He's like a hero of mine.
5: I mean, I was trying to straighten up around here.
6: Clean your room, man.
5: That's not what I meant.
6: I don't know. What about you?
5: Helen Hunt for free.
6: I just can't, like...
5: Hear me out. I wouldn't pay her. I'd serenade her.
6: What?
5: I'd be all, I'm on the hunt for Helen Hunt's cunt. You love it. You want it for Christmas.
6: I need a cigarette during the show.
5: I don't have any cigarettes. I have some smack, though.
6: Okay, I might have to do this.
5: Have you had H before?
6: I know nothing about H.
5: It's pretty intense. Sure you can handle it?
6: Totally.
5: Okay, I'll get the gear. You know, my family thinks I have a problem with this stuff.
6: So at a certain point, you're just going to have to fucking cut those people out of your life for your own safety.
5: Yeah, it's the only way they'll learn. Okay, I'll do me and then I'll do you.
6: Right.
5: All right, let me heat the spoon.
6: This is what I was looking for here.
5: Yep, just like in the movies.
6: Yeah.
5: Okay, tie it up here. Then it's time to make the bad man go away. Buckle up, buckaroos.
6: That stuff you're getting injected into your arm.
5: Yeah, that's the junk.
6: That could be bad.
5: Only when you shit yourself.
6: I hope it's not the case, man.
5: Nah, you usually don't shit yourself the first time. You ready?
6: Tie me down for that shit.
5: Alright, let me see you up here.
6: Yeah, okay.
5: Okay. Here comes the medicine.
6: Buckle up, buckaroo.
5: There's a little fentanyl in there I got from my Chinese connection.
6: I don't need to know.
5: It just adds a bit of a pop to the high. Just to keep it interesting. How you feel? Just relax and feel the warm hug. Here comes the pop. Oh, it's like I shot up again. Oh.
6: Dude, that was so funny that Sir... Okay, was that a bit? Or did Sir Saturday...
5: Wow. This shit got right on top of you, didn't it? Look at your face. You're about to explode.
6: Basically, like everybody that lives on Earth is, like, peasants. And there's, like, a huge, like, off-world, artificial... I guess you... Almost like the Halo ring, if you remember, like, Halo...
5: Yeah, when my dad first saw me playing Halo, he wondered why I was killing all the kids. They weren't kids, they were grunts. But now I wonder if there wasn't something to that.
6: That sounds about right.
5: Yeah.
6: That sounds about right. Yeah. And, yeah, well, yeah, I wish,
5: Whoa! There goes the fentanyl pop.
6: Ice cream, ice cream, ice cream.
5: We're through the looking glass here, people.
6: Dude, if he was... Dude, that, like... Is there a podcast hosting...
5: Well, I'm trying, but you're going a little funny on me.
6: That's not true.
5: Maybe fentanyl was a bit much for your first time.
6: Man, my... At this point, like...
5: Chris? You okay?
6: Yeah.
5: Okay, let's try some questions. What do you think of the Biden administration?
6: I don't know, man.
5: What do you think of the turmoil in Afghanistan? What do you think of this whole COVID thing?
6: It's just, yeah, I don't know.
5: Maybe I should ask some personally relevant questions. What do you do for a living?
6: I don't know.
5: What's your favorite food?
6: Man, I don't know.
5: What's your first name? All right, I think I better call 911. You might be ODing on me.
6: Yeah.
5: Hey, 911, I need a ambulance. I got a fucked up pooba here, and he's a grand pooba. Yeah, 613 Wharf Avenue, next to the Gentleman's Club.
6: Like, I would never be able, been able to...
5: Shh, don't worry, buddy, I got you. Hello? Yeah, I'm still here. Yeah, also, he's had some fentanyl, so... Bring gloves and one of those naloxone kits. Hang in there, man! We'll be right back.
11: Name one time in history where the people who made it in Silicon Valley were the good guys. I'm Eric. I'm the world's highest Eric. Because we spy on you, jacking off. 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It does everything your current phone does, except you can fuck it. Your dick, your rules. 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And we've developed the first operating system based on your period. 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If an app you love has been banned from the mainstream app stores, no one is doing anything about it. They say, suck your own fucking cock. So I did. And I think my long is so long. With the Freedom Phone, you can taste your ass crack forever. Trust Eric forever. And live freaky with the freaky phone. Our priority is no priority. Everyone is complaining about Eric, And I think that's so wrong. That's why I'm leaving now.
5: Don't you fucking die on me, Chris! Do you hear that, Chris? They're coming! Just hang on, Chris!
12: We got a call for an overdose?
5: Yeah, this guy right here.
13: Is he breathing?
5: Not anymore.
12: Looks like we got a shitter on our hands.
5: I tried to warn him.
13: Okay, and he's had fentanyl?
14: Yeah, I warned him about that too. That's not worth the pop. But he thinks he's invincible ever since he did his 100th podcast spectacular.
13: Carol, I need that Narcan.
12: 0.8 here. I'll chart it on here so we can time it on the monitor.
13: It'll be a couple of minutes until he starts to wake here.
5: Good, then we can finish my show.
12: I don't think he'll be able to finish anything. After he wakes up, we're taking him to the hospital.
5: Like hell you are. He's my guest, and I ain't done with him by a mile.
13: Sir,

0: You guys can go now. He's up. I have to finish my interview.
1: Sorry to have bothered you, Rainmaker.
0: Yeah, well, get the fuck out of here. The people need the truth, and I'm going to give it to them.
2: Thanks for all you do, Sir Saturday. Call me?
0: You love it you want it for Valentine's Day. However, I'm married, and you should be more professional. Now scram! So how was your trip, Chris?
3: It could have been way better. I was not super impressed.
0: Could have fooled me with all that foam coming out of your mouth. You look like a foamer.
3: Oh, yeah, well.
0: So what's your thoughts on The Great Awakening?
3: Yeah, I don't know.
0: When's your next show?
3: I don't know.
0: Got anything you want to plug?
3: I don't know.
0: Yeah, maybe you should have gone with the paramedics. Well, that's our show for today. I'd like to thank the always energetic Sir Sheetsitter for being up with us tonight.
3: You're welcome.
0: Thanks for listening. 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It's easy. I don't know why you're fucking around. You could be doing it, but just sitting there, just jacking off. I don't know what you're doing. Just get out there and fucking do it. I mean, I'm sitting here, and they're banging on my door, and they want to get here and vaccinate me. And I'm saying, no, I have a podcast here, and I'm the media.

0: Sir Saturday Night in the Morning is deceptively edited and is bad satire at best.
1: Well, stroke it, got away. Hey, hey, that day. He evaded all the cops, the FBI and the CIA. Who knows where he's gone to? All I know, I'm glad he's gone. Strokey, you won't be forgotten for long.
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3: It's Abs in a six-pack, broadcasting live January 1st, 2021. Joined by Midnight Mike of the OBDM podcast, our big dumb mouth. Huge fan of that show. How you doing, Mike?
4: I'm doing well. What should I call you? Should I call you Abs or six-pack?
3: In the no agenda circles, I'm Sir Seat Sitter, but I prefer Chris because that's my name.
4: Okay. We can go with Chris. That's fine.
3: Yeah, it's easy. It's easy. And just while we're on the topic of names, I have listened to probably 50 episodes of OBDM, and I still don't understand what your main co-host name is. Is it Gretchen, Gretchit, Gretcher?
4: Gretchid. It's with a C-R-E. It's not Gretchen, it's Gretchid. I don't know where it comes from either. But it
3: sounds
4: like
3: a Charles Dickens character.
4: Yeah, I don't know where it came from. I don't know if that's his real name, a nickname. It's just what he came up with. He just appeared one day, and he's been with us ever since.
3: Well, yeah, I love the show, and as I already told you, you are a goddamn wizard with that soundboard, dude. Like, it's amazing what you pull off.
4: It just takes a lot of practice, and I have many, many sound clips at the ready. Like, racks and racks of stuff, and I'm constantly curating. So I will be adding new sound clips every week and rotating new one and old ones out.
5: That's right. Exactly.
4: All that stuff.
5: Thank you for your courage.
4: Hey, thank you. Yeah.
5: Exactly.
4: And this is going to be a sound battle back and forth. But, you know, as I go through my daily life and consume media, if I hear something, I will just grab it and integrate it into the show. But it's fun to do. It's goofy. And I hope people enjoy it. I think a lot of people are annoyed by it because when they listen to like a conspiracy show or a paranormal show, they want it to be a little bit more serious. And I kind of take the no agenda philosophy of it, kind of doing like a morning drive time show, but talking about current events and paranormal stuff.

0: I grew up listening to Howard Stern and Opie and Anthony. When I started the show back in 2005, that's what I wanted to create. And it's just over the past decade plus, it's just been refining that model. I don't know if it's good or bad, but I like it.
1: So OBDM has been going since 2005?
0: Yeah, I did the first show probably in 2005 with my buddy Bradford, who is one of the original co-hosts, and we recorded it on Pro Tools. I was playing in a metal band at the time, and so we had like a lot of extra equipment lying around. Did a couple shows in 2005. I didn't know how to distribute it at the time. I didn't know about how to integrate an RSS feed into like iTunes or anything like that. But I was obsessed with doing a talk radio show, and I took a break for about a year and then have been putting out pretty much an episode a week since 2007. So the show started during the Bush administration.
1: Yeah, you started before No Agenda then.
0: Yeah, just a little bit before No Agenda.
1: That's crazy, man. I didn't realize that.
0: Yeah, well, most of the episodes, the older stuff is not accessible online. So people, if they subscribe to the RSS feed through iTunes, they can get back to episode 300. So there's probably 600 to 700 hours of audio available for free for people. But the really early episodes, they're new co-hosts. It's like the older crew of it was basically three or four people. And I was hosting the show. And it's tough to keep a show together for a couple years, let alone a decade. And I'm still in contact with a lot of those co-hosts. They just don't have the time to do it. Occasionally, some of the old guys will pop in and say hi. But pretty much since episode 300, Joe has been the co-host. Joe has since kind of backed out the last couple months because he's had employment issues, job issues, and he's going to be coming back in 2021. It's just tough. Like, it is tough to do any sort of project for that length of time.
1: Yeah, my abs and six pack came about because it was, I mean, we just started this year and we already have hit that wall. So it started out, it was Arnold Beamer Stevenson, our last name, abs, and we would drink a six pack and dissect a topic, usually something conspiracy related. And so that's where the abs was the initials, the six pack was the booze. And within a year, it started falling apart as far as co-host goes. So now I have to like come up with what the ABS stands for. I'm thinking Arnold bullshits, but we'll see what happens. But yeah, they'll be here out of maybe one out of every three episodes. I'll get a co-host, but other than that, it's just me because I'm the only. And also, where you're instead of the value for value model that the No Agenda guys procured, we're on the No Agenda stream, but we're on the value for nothing model.
0: I like it. Yeah,
1: no ads, no paywalls, and we don't accept donations. So it's hard to get co-hosts to stick around when you have that kind of a financial model too.
0: You can do what Alex Jones says right here.
2: Give me money, give me bitch.
0: Yeah, that's what Alex likes right there.
1: And we are broadcasting live.
2: This is a new live son of a bitch.
1: Hell yeah,
0: I like it. I give a hats off to anybody who does a podcast and keeps it going longer than a few months because it is a commitment to put something out consistently and to get people to agree to schedule and be a part of something and work with other people. It requires a lot of coordination and scheduling. So for even Adam and John of No Agenda to keep it going, it's amazing. You can hear some of their on-air squabbles and they put that aside because they have a great show. They understand that, yeah, they might not agree on everything.
1: And they know the squabbles are good for ratings.
0: They really are.
1: Yeah.
0: But you'll figure it out, man. You'll booking me and booking your other guests, like, it's nice to have co-hosts, but it's not always necessary.
1: Yeah, I've done a couple episodes by myself. Like, I did a two-hour episode on cocaine. It was the second episode of the show because my co-host got the Rona. So with clips and everything and already having a presentation prepared, I realized like, yeah, I could do this by myself if I wanted to, but I would rather have somebody to talk to. But yeah, here in East Tennessee, I've been doing it for coming up on a full year
2: now. I'm from Tennessee and I've been doing this for a long time.
1: Yeah.
0: I didn't know you're in Tennessee. Yeah, we were when my wife and I were getting ready to move again. We moved to Phoenix a couple years ago. And then all this shit happened, and we were like, ah, we want to get this some property. We want to get closer to friends and family and become more self-sustainable. Tennessee was one of the states we were looking at to move to, but we winded up settling, going back to the Columbus, Ohio area, simply because her daughter's here, my wife's daughter's here. We have a lot of family, and it's closer to my family as well. And we got ourselves a nice little property. But Tennessee, man, I do like that state.
1: Yeah, Tennessee, as far as the lockdowns go, has been one of the best states. And yeah, I'm from Toledo originally, so I've been through Ohio a lot. I like Ohio okay.
0: It's all right. It's nothing to write home about.
1: I like the Great Lakes.
0: It's okay. Ohio is just a lot of interesting things that that have happened here, obviously. If you're a fan of the UFO phenomenon, we got Wright-Patterson Air Force Base, where it's rumored that the Roswell crash wreckage went to. That's also been rumored. That's where Eisenhower had the famous meeting with the ETs, and they struck up some kind of deal. Then if you're into ancient history, we have the Serpent Mounds here in Ohio.
1: Wild.
0: When it comes to cryptozoology, a lot of interesting things have happened here, ranging from the Ohio Grassman, which is like a form of Sasquatch Bigfoot. We also have the Loveland Frog Monster, which is up north near Cleveland. And then right down there, which I call the asshole of Ohio, where Ohio and West Virginia and kind of Kentucky kind of all meet, is a hotspot for paranormal activity. Down there you have the Kentucky Goblins, and then right over the border, right close to Ohio and West Virginia and Pennsylvania, a lot of Mothman sightings. So if you're into ridiculous. All that kind of stuff, yeah, it is ridiculous, but Ohio has some cool things to look at.
1: I've never been really into cryptids, but I will say Dean Reiner of the Up Is Down podcast has gotten me on a dogman hunt. Like, he has got me like freaked out about dogman.
0: It's a weird offshoot of the Bigfoot phenomena, a completely different creature, and I think a little bit more terrifying. The sightings of dogman. Witnesses will describe the creature as anywhere from 6 to 8 feet tall, having the hind legs of a dog, but this thing stands upright, almost like a werewolf kind of creature. And there's a documentary put out a few years ago by Small Town Monsters, and Seth from that film production crew has been on OBDM. He's a fellow Ohio guy up in the Cuyahoga Valley area. And he's come on, and he investigates these cryptozoological encounters, but he has no interest in whether they're true or not. In fact, I don't even know if he's fully invested in the outcome of whether they're true or not. He is documenting the stories from a folklore perspective as something that these events, these witnesses have experienced something. And I believe a lot of the witnesses to be truthful. And when it comes to Dogman, there's a great series of events called the Beast of Bray Road, where many different people in the area, I believe it took place in Michigan, are on record of seeing this beast, this bipedal dogman-like creature trouncing through the woods, coming close to people's houses. And it's almost so there was a property owner out there in Michigan that set up trail cam to investigate who or what was encroaching on his property. And some of the pictures he got back were pretty puzzling, because you'd expect to see a coyote. You'd expect to see maybe a wolf or some sort of canine that would come in and start scavenging through dead carcasses, like he left out a deer carcass for this beast to feast upon, so he can get a good image. And the image that he captured was of a white mist, and that doesn't make a lot of sense, because you're expecting to see some tangible creature feeding upon the dead carcass of a deer, but no, he got like a white mist that was traveling through the area on trail cam. And that leads to the speculation, what are these creatures that people are seeing? Is it interdimensional, a real creature?
1: I would say.
0: Yeah. Yeah. I mean, that's it's the more you investigate this stuff, and I do make fun of this stuff because it seems this reality to me is so goofy. You got to goof on it sometimes, and you got to make fun of it just to deal with the possible repercussions of what we're actually dealing with, because these beasts, I believe that they are real, but what you, the viewer, experience might be a little different than what somebody else experienced. And I think that's left up to you, the person who is perceiving these events and encounters. It's mind-boggling, and there's a lot of philosophical questions that go along with all this stuff, but it's fascinating topics.
1: Yeah, they seem to correlate with being near military bases. Like, most of the stuff I've heard about happening in Tennessee, because Dean got me on this kick when he was red-pilling me about the Dog Man. I started looking into the Dog Man and all the sightings, and the ones in Tennessee all seem to be around Oak Ridge Labs, which, if you know anything about Oak Ridge, there's Predator drones flying all over the place all the time up above. And in freshman year of high school, we went to like this Christian type prom thing that was in Oak Ridge, and we took a wrong turn, and we're going down this like road in the woods, and I'm in the back seat, not really paying attention. All of a sudden, late at night, four guys in full camo and assault rifles just pop out behind the trees and point them at us and say, "You guys need to turn the fuck around." And so I've always been kind of weary of Oak Ridge, but then last year, I think it was, NBC News did this story, like, scientists at Oak Ridge say they've opened a portal to another dimension. And I'm like, if they're admitting that, what the hell else are they doing over at Oak Ridge? So, yeah, it seems a lot of these cryptids are somewhere, like, at least the ones I've looked at correlate to military bases or weird labs.
0: And that certainly is a possibility. That's one of the speculations that is out there, that these creatures that are running around, some are military experiments, some sort of genetic experiment that has run amok, maybe got loose or was on purpose set loose to see what the reaction of the normal population out here would be. Another fascinating thing when it concerns the case of the Beast of Bray Road is that when some of the town's officials were investigating it, they were not only taking eyewitness account testimony, but they themselves were experiencing weird paranormal events. It's almost as if when you start to acknowledge these events and you acknowledge that something weird is going on, that weirdness gets attached to you in some way and impacts your life. And I have a clip here from this documentary about what these officials experience when investigating the Beast of Bray Road. Do you mind if I play this?
1: Hit me with it.
0: Here we go.
3: He had a row of books on the shelf behind him at his desk, and when they started talking about this, the books started flying off the shelf.
4: Not too long into the conversation, some books that were up on a bookshelf just came flying down, and there really wasn't any cause for the books to go flying off the shelf. So that was the end of that conversation.
0: Yeah, so as these officials, and that included a city official concerning animal control, there was, I believe, a sheriff there, as they were talking about the Beast of Bray Road, they didn't call it at the time, but some beast that was lurking about, books started flying off the shelf. And that's just one example of paranormal activity or poltergeist activity that has occurred when you insert yourself into these kind of things. It's weird. It's almost like you acknowledge the phenomenon, and in turn, it acknowledges you back. It's strange.
1: So if you believe in UFOs, you're more likely to get abducted? Is that what I'm hearing?
0: I think it might go along those lines. I believe that belief and acknowledgement goes a long way into experiencing some of these weird things. It's not to say it's not like an absolute either way, because there are definitely reports of people that don't believe in UFOs that have experienced something incredible that have changed their mind. But I think that, yeah, that's part of the equation, belief and acknowledging these weird things is part of it. So from what I've read, a lot of these witnesses, they don't want to deal with this crap. A lot of them that experience these incredible things, it has impacted their life so much that they just don't want to acknowledge it. And they'll just shut up. They won't tell anybody about it. But over the years, it traumatized them in such a way that they want to come clean. They want to find some sort of community. They want to be able to express whatever event that they experienced, and maybe find somebody else that has experienced something similar. I got a couple more clips from the documentary. I have two. This is concerning the farmer and the guy, the property owner, that put out a carcass to capture whatever image of what was going on his property. So this is like a couple minutes here, but it's fascinating when it comes to investigating Dog Man or whatever the hell this is. This is from the documentary from Small Town Monsters, and it's called The Beast of Bray Road. And this is clip one of two. Here we go.
5: I bought the property in 2007. My farm is in between Bowers and Bray. I was new in the area, so I had not talked with many people. You know, I cut hay and it was ready to be baled on a Sunday in September of 2013. So I basically went down the road and to a couple local farmers and I said, I need help getting hay up. Will you guys come and help? And they said, sure, we'll come and help. So they did. And after we got done, the one guy said, he said, you know, the Beast of Bray Road lives back on your property there. He said, oh, yeah. He said, my wife saw it. And another farmer saw it. And then he told about another farmer saw it. The one farmer who had seen it on Bray Road eating a raccoon. And I go, okay, sure, you know, and so forth and so on. So a couple days later, I was driving down Bowers Road, and there was a raccoon. So I took it and threw it out back on my property line. And go back 2 days later, and here the raccoon is cut open, and the intestines are gone.
0: Okay, so that's this one clip that, to kind of set it up. But as you heard there, hey, it's almost like common knowledge in that area that some weird beast is lurking about, and they don't really have a problem talking about it with their neighbors and letting the community know what they think is going on. But it's another thing to come out in public and go on record and to be deemed crazy, because inevitably that's what happens when you start talking about these crazy events. And I'm not saying the people are crazy. I'm saying the events themselves are really outside the normal life.
1: And a lot of these guys, like when I hear them, it's, or guys or gals, it's like hunters or farmers who spent all their time outdoors. And after these encounters, some of them never go back in the woods again.
0: Yeah. And the Dogman encounters are different than Sasquatch encounters. A lot of the Sasquatch encounters seem to be somewhat benign. They are, the Sasquatch or Bigfoot are just observers. You know, sometimes they'll chuck rocks or they'll make a big noise to maybe drive you out of the area. A lot of what I've heard from the Dogman interactions, they seem to be a little bit more predatory. Like a lot of times the Dogman are appear to be in hunt mode or stalking mode, where they're trying to feed and the human happens to be in the area. I when it comes to meeting one or the other, I'd rather meet a Sasquatch than a Dogman, but both are fascinating.
1: Yeah. And the Dogman, some of the clips Dean Reiner was playing when he was on, because he did this whole presentation, we ended up going like 6 hours, about Fort Hood, and he wrapped it with like all these Dogman encounters near Fort Hood, Texas. And there was some of them where it was like, this dude is like, here's this woman screaming in the woods out by this trailer park in Texas. And he goes outside and there's like 6 dog men at night that all are like 8 or 9 feet tall, he says. And he doesn't sound like he's bullshitting. Like, this dude sounds like he's freaking out, reliving, telling the story. And they all had glowing eyes. There's like almost like a psychic connection, it seems like, with some of these dog men. Like, I don't know, it almost seems like demonic or something. I don't know what the hell I have to think about it.
0: That, I mean, that's what a lot of people get out of it, is that there's some sort of demonic force behind it and they can't really articulate it. I get this one last clip from the Beast of Bay Road. This is, I think, maybe the same farmer talking about what he tried to do to document his experience. Here we go.
6: As Lee's curiosity about the happenings on his property began to grow, the strangeness of what he was dealing with followed suit. Over the next 4 years, he would document the disappearance and dismemberment of dozens of mutilated animal corpses that defied the rules of nature. While the trail cameras he set out were meant to capture evidence of whatever was behind the mutilations, it soon began capturing mysterious lights and objects in the sky, along with other unexplainable occurrences taking place on his farm.
5: I basically had a deer out for 3 years, for 3 to 4 years. There was things happening with the deer and the lights. Yeah, they were very close together. I mean,
3: he had the idea of bringing a small deer that he found. It was a 60-pound roadkill deer.
5: And a mist, and then that mist came and like cloaked it, and then the deer's gone.
3: Well, it happened that he had the deer set down in kind of a little nest of grass on the edge of his property, and when he came back, the deer was gone. He thought, aha, it'll be on the trail camera. He looked at it, and at the time that the deer would have had to have been taken, this strange mist appeared. And it was in frame after frame after frame. In the first beginning, you can see the deer's hooves lying there. And in the last frame, the deer is gone.
5: I said, let's go look for tracks. So we go look for tracks. There's these five-toed, seven-pad tracks that I have many pictures of and castings of along the edge of the field.
3: And he could see that there were tracks that looked like large canine prints deeply embedded in the soil, and there was only the hind set. And it had to go somehow over a barbed wire fence and into the next field. And he and a friend of his followed it all the way through that field to where it ended up at another road, and they had to stop.
7: If I had a fucking animal, if I had a fucking chick that was dressed up as an animal, he didn't even ask me if I had to fuck him, but obviously I'm going to fuck him. If I had a fucking chick that was dressed up as an animal, it would definitely, 100%, without a doubt, no questions asked, be a fox.
1: Fox man's a little, fox lady and dog man.
8: Exactly.
0: I mean, so what you heard there is like they did get some physical evidence of something weird. How do you convince modern scientists and academia to investigate this stuff? They're not going to do that.
1: Yeah, the same way you convince courts that there was massive election fraud and rigging in the 2020 election. You don't. It doesn't happen.
0: I was yelling about this last podcast.
1: That's probably what made me think of it.
0: There's plenty of evidence for these weird phenomenon happening, whether it's UFOs, Bigfoot, or Dogman. There is evidence, whether it's proof or not. Has yet to be determined, but there's a large body of evidence, even what they collected there in that that clip. It's just, it doesn't matter what the evidence is anymore. And I was screaming about this a couple days ago on the show. It all comes down to is perception. You could have all the evidence you want. It doesn't matter unless the mainstream media gives it attention, at which point there is a tipping point where the public will start to go, oh yeah, maybe there is something to that. And we've seen this with the UFO phenomenon. Everyone who's come out and talked about UFOs, ranging from ex-military to eyewitness encounters, they were all deemed as crazy or delusional or schizophrenic up until like late 2017 when the New York Times came out with their ATIP program and Pentagon insiders releasing FLIR footage from Navy craft. Then at which point in time it can be taken just a little bit more seriously. But even then, if you talk about alien abductions, you're classified as some lunatic.
1: Yeah. Here's my thing with that. I don't know. Like, why? What's the motivation? Why are they coming out now? It seems we're doing a whole episode on Bluebeam on Wednesday with Booberry. And I don't know. To me, this seems like some kind of weird psyop, fake alien invasion they're prepping us for. Like, what was the... Tom DeLonge from Blink-182, his To the Stars Academy scam that he's running with those CIA and ex-military generals and admirals. It's just like, I want to believe in UFOs, but man, those videos are so unconvincing to me. The Tic Tacs and all that. I don't know.
0: I'm kind of right there with you. I'm skeptical of the reasons why they are trying to be, I guess, quote unquote, more honest with what is going on right now. Right. And when the mainstream media reports on it, I'm equally take it with a grain of salt there. Now, what is their motivation? Yeah, it's a good story, but what ultimately is their goal for releasing this? Because what's the net benefit besides ratings? What is the benefit for the Pentagon and people in there to be releasing this information unless they want to start creating a new narrative about what these things are? And I have been on my own opinion, which is they're doing this because they want some sort of space tax for Space Army.
8: Space Force.
1: Space Force. Yeah. That's a potential. I also think it's like, shit, what did Ronald Reagan say? And Wernher von Braun and all these guys, like, if we had an alien invasion, then we could easily come together as a world and set up a world government. That's what I think.
0: And so I think this, the UFO, the true UFO phenomenon is much more complicated than just a craft built in some other solar system. And it actually might link back to what people experienced with Dogman, that there are these stories that have existed. And there's a paranormal investigator, ex-Navy guy that I had on my side program called Night Talk, and people can listen to all those episodes on the YouTube channel to search for OBDM videos. And I interviewed this guy a few years ago. I brought him on to talk about Missing 411 and Dogman. But Jack Carey, he's looked into a lot of these cryptozoological things, and specifically Dogman. And he found almost like a story migration pattern that happened in Native American and indigenous people from Canada and the Americas here that kind of originated around the Michigan area and traveled down through the plains and wound up in the southern Texas area. And those stories that happened along that route all featured large dog creatures, dog men, if you will, that were throughout their folklore. And he also found that down in your neck of the woods, right around Tennessee, Alabama, that there were something like of a dog man cult, where there's these people that would perform rituals and would claim that they would be able to transform themselves into dog man creatures, werewolves. And this is like weird stuff, these little pieces of folklore that pop up, and people are now currently in modern day still experiencing sightings of Dogman.
1: So, to put two and two together from what you just said, the cult was successful, theoretically, and they turned into dog people?
0: According to Jack Carey, yeah, he did find that this occult-like practice was something that did occur. Now, whether or not they actually transformed themselves into dogs, there were, I believe, a series of murders that did happen in that town. I'm paraphrasing. I don't have a lot of details here, but there were a series of murders in that town that did happen in and around that time where that cult did exist. And it's all like a lot of anecdotal, circumstantial, but pretty crazy.
1: I didn't know about Dogman until Dean told me about it like a couple of weeks ago. So
0: I dig through all this stuff. The past few days, I've been digging through all the books I have when it comes to strange humanoid encounters. And I'm categorizing and cataloging specific ones when it comes to dwarves, people that have encountered dwarf-like entities from the early part of the 80s. I'm talking about 12 AD up until the dark. Yeah, something like that. Like 2 foot people, hairy.
1: I've seen those.
0: Yeah, yeah, they're around, but these are stories that have evolved over time. It almost seems like the perception of these incredible events change with the cultural norms at the time. So people will experience dwarves because that's in their culture. Then that kind of morphs into something that is much more modern. Like the perception of the technology and these entities changes as our own technology and perception changes. So these encounters shift as we shift technologically and perception-wise. So how people in the late 1800s might experience something that is like a hot air balloon, a steampunk hot air balloon, but that then that morphs into a disc in the 50s and then as something more sleek in the 90s and 2000s. It's a weird phenomenon.
1: Yeah, the only thing I've seen lately is Clockwork Elves.
0: The DMT Clockwork Elves.
1: Yeah, that's weird. I don't know how I feel about all that.
0: I don't know. I haven't experienced anything. I've done a lot of acid in my time, and I haven't experienced anything like that.
1: Yeah, acid, it's not... Usually acid is pretty tame for me, except for the first alleged time I took it, and that was... that would be an hour. That would take me an hour to tell that story, but that was a day that really made me question the nature of reality and the afterlife and a lot of things that I didn't think were out there that I now am open to. But if you run into the dog man out in the wild, you just give him a cookie.
2: Can I give you a cookie? Can I give you a cookie? A cookie.
1: Yeah.
0: I love that Alex Jones clip. So you got Alex Chicken Jones clips that McNuggets. I don't have.
1: Yeah.
8: Chicken McNuggets.
1: I don't know. You said you had some good AJ.
0: I got some.
1: You said you had your top 2020 AJ clips.
0: Yeah, I got the.
2: I was eating jalapenos during the break.
0: I got you got that one?
2: I was eating jalapenos during the break.
0: Hey, there we go. That's a classic one.
1: And the pickles, classic.
2: That's not how you open a can of pickles.
1: Yeah.
0: I got the Alex Jones pickle montage. Here's the montage I have.
2: Pickles.
0: And that was back when Alex Jones was going on about pickles because Hillary Clinton was trying to open up a jar of pickles on, what was it, Jimmy Kimmel or something like that?
1: Yeah. I like how he calls it a can, though. That's not how you open a can of pickles.
0: He's got a container of pickles.
2: A container of pickles.
0: Pickles. Like how he says pickles.
2: A container of pickles.
0: Pickles.
8: They can't wait to send the police to your house to chop your testicles off.
0: That is true.
1: Yeah.
0: They really want to do that. Yeah.
2: Exactly.
0: Yeah, but I do have some Alex Jones rants. These are maybe the top six or seven rants of Alex Jones from 2020. You want to do it?
1: All right. Before you do that, just an announcement.
2: I like women with big, giant tits and big asses.
1: Hell yeah. All right. I'm ready.
9: I'm a man.
0: Yeah.
2: I'm a woman. He's a man. He's a man. No, I'm a man.
0: Got a lot of Alex Jones man clip. He likes to pronounce that he is a man and he wants people to know that.
2: No, I'm a man. I'm a woman.
1: You remember that night Trump bombed Syria? He's like, I ain't never been in bed with no man. But if I did, if I like men, I'd be proud of it and I'd have a line of them.
0: He likes to talk about how he is a man. But he also says stuff like this.
2: Sucking a ding dong.
0: He won't be sucking a ding dong. He's never sucked a ding dong.
2: I know I'm evil. Suck on my ding dong.
0: I
2: know
0: that together.
2: I'm evil. But I try to be good, and I hope God forgives me.
1: Oh, I cut that one off too quick. I hope God forgives me.
0: Here's the ding-dong rant. This is not even the best of 2020, Alex Jones. This is from April 2018.
1: Golf
0: him talking about the ding-dongs. What's that?
1: Yeah. Is it the golf ball through a garden hose?
0: Maybe. It's been a while since I heard it. Let's listen.
1: Classic.
2: What do you think Roger Stone did? He wasn't a beard for Trump. For Trump sucking cock. He was a guy that would go out with Trump in between marriages and would, you know, go out with the girl Trump was dating. I heard that. I read it in a newspaper. I didn't hear from Roger Stone.
1: Good save.
2: There's no video of President Trump sucking a ding dong. And so what if there was? That's a lot better than World War III, Owen. I never sucked any ding dongs.
0: That was from 2018.
1: Yeah, right after that, he says, and if they were going to blackmail me to start World War III, I'd tell them I sucked a golf ball through a freaking garden hose.
0: I missed that one.
1: That's like the sentence after that. Classic.
0: Let's do the Alex Jones 2020 rants. This is what I got here. And oh, I'll do the official transition. This is the music I play. All right. This first one is called the Vibrator Boy Scout Rant, and it's about 30 seconds long. Here we go.
8: It's like handing out vibrators and lubrication to seven-year-old girls. But this is what, well, they're boys. We're going to chop their balls off. They're transgender. They can take it. Get in there and be tough, son. They're going to get your anal scout badge from your 20-year-old Boy Scout instructor. I mean, I'm sorry. That's what we do in America now. We chop our son's genitals off. We give him condoms and say, get in that tent and learn how to give a blowjob right now. You got a one-inch pecker.
0: One-inch pecker? No, he's got a two-foot ding-dong.
8: He has a two-foot-long ding-dong.
0: He was talking, so that two-foot-long thing, he was talking about, I think, Gavin Newsom of the governor of California.
1: Oh, incredible. Boy.
0: Incredible. This you next
8: son of a piece of garbage.
0: I hate you.
8: My listeners hate you. And remember that scumbag forever.
0: Sorry, Alex. Jesus. Didn't know you were doing
8: Excuse
0: that.
8: Me.
1: It's a family show.
0: It is a family show. This next rant I have is, this is Alex rant. This is like March, April 2020. So COVID has just hit. There's a lot of news reports about frontline workers and nurses. And in this rant, Alex is going over his experience and his view of all the nurses and doctors.
8: Hell yeah. They're taking pills. They're drinking vodka. They're drinking whiskey. They're drinking wine coolers. They're drinking White Claw. They're having sex. These hospitals are empty, and all there is booty call time. Booty, booty, booty, booty everywhere. Rocking everywhere. Rocking everywhere. Thanks.
1: I listened to so much InfoWars that I remember hearing most of these clips live.
0: I listen so like my listeners don't have to. I just pick out the gems here and there, and
1: that's, you know, Alex Jones is,
0: he's a very divisive person in the conspiracy community. There's a lot of people think that he's a disinfo agent and
1: Mossad.
0: That he's a tool of Mossad or the CIA sent to poison the well and mislead people. I'm of the opinion that I think he believes everything that he says, and he's trying to be as honest as possible most of the time. It's not to say that he can't be used or fed BS, which I think is a possibility. Yeah, exactly. It does happen. And
1: now, I think his dad might be his handler, because he was talking about the second time he was on Rogan, that like 5-hour one, he went into how his dad was working for DARPA and like putting chip implants in people's teeth for the CIA. And I'm like, and then around that time, NPR came out with this whole story about how Alex's would like turn his tongue black and was doing all this weird stuff in high school, which was probably a BS hit piece, but they had all these people from Alex's childhood to say, and they thought he was like demon possessed or whatever. And I took that as propaganda, but I kind of like pieced together this thesis, like, what if Alex Jones' dad was like MK Ultraing Alex and like set him up to be this guy he is today? Because his dad worked for DARPA or whatever.
0: Yeah, well, I mean, Alex Jones has certainly galvanized his own audience, and millions of people know about him and listen to him, and will, you know, follow him to marches and rallies. So if the ultimate purpose was to set up Alex Jones as some sort of disinfo, you know, Pied Piper agent, I don't think it's worked, because it's kind of created a group of people that are fairly proactive politically and being outspoken on the internet. So
1: yeah, that's my thing, is I think Alex has done, like, net gain wise, he's done more good than bad by far. But
0: yeah, I agree. Couple more clips here. This is this next clip. This is probably every 5-6 months, Alex Jones has his greatest, like, a new single that he puts out. And this one went viral, will continue to go viral, and this is the Eat Your Ass rant.
1: Oh, yeah.
8: I will eat your ass. And that's why I want the globalists to know. I will eat your ass first. You're not. We're going to dig you out of those bunkers. We're going to dig you out of those holes. You make us eat. Let me tell you something right now. I swear to God, if it's the last thing I do, I'm going to get my hands around your throat. And you know, that's why you're begging for peace right now. You should have thought about that when you turned down Christ a long time ago. You want to meet with me, you Satanist? Meet with me. How about you get on your knees to Christ? You'd meet with my boss right now. I will eat you. So all you spirit cookers act all tough all day. How you're doing your little satanic rituals and drinking blood and stuff. I'll drink your blood. You understand that? I will hang your ass up and cut you into cutlets like a filet mignon and grill your ass before I watch my daughters starve to death. See, now you took society and civilization as if it was some joke you could piss on all day. Didn't you understand? You unleash the animal. Once you do, you unleash the beast, and you're not the beast. I don't claim I'm the most tough guy around, but compared to you, I'm Godzilla on steroids. But just for the courts and everything, I'm joking around here. What the hell is this? I will.
1: What the hell?
0: I got like a lot of his little weird things. A few more here. We're having a good time. You want me to continue? I got like probably like the 3 or 4 more Alex Jones rants.
1: I can never get enough Alex Jones, especially in 2020. Hit me.
0: All right. This is the You Will Pay rant. Here we go.
8: They are crying uncle right now and just begging us to stop. And I guess what? I'm not going to stop. And if you kill me, it'll make it even bigger. But if you want to go ahead and pull the trigger, do it, Bill. Do it. Do it. Do it. I'm not a sack of crap like you, boy. I don't get off on killing people. If it's the last thing I do, even after I'm shoveled in my grave, my spirit will live on through the people, and you will pay. You will pay. This is the real world right here. This is not fantasy land. And I risk my life doing this. This isn't breadcrumbs and horse shit.
9: I mean, this is real.
1: It's real.
0: So when Alex goes out onto the street, sometimes he'll go out bullhorning. Sometimes he'll visit different states, D.C. He'll visit Oregon. And sometimes he will just go out to restaurants. And when he goes out in public, he is often confronted. People will make fun of him. He will be battling verbally with people. And in this next clip, he goes into how he deals with confrontations.
8: You think I want to get up and go over to their table and ruin their dinner and grab their steak off their plate and eat it in front of them? I've done that.
0: Oh, no, I got to bring back. This is probably like one
1: this
0: of
1: two. This is sad. I'm realizing how much Alex Jones I listened to where I've got most of these live. I'm like, God, I need to rethink my life.
0: This is probably one of my favorite clips. He's walking into a restaurant. Someone's making fun of him. So he just walks over, grabs the food off their plate and starts eating it. Here's 30 seconds here. I'm sorry. I just rewind. This is a good one. Yeah.
8: You think I want to get up and go over to their table and ruin their dinner and grab their steak off their plate and eat it in front of them? I've done that. I have to do it because I can't sit there and lay on my belly while they piss on me. And it's not about arrogance or bravado or I'm a prideful person. They want to enslave me. They want to enslave you. They want our children. They want our future. And yes, they look like zombies. And yes, they're dumb. That's because the spirit that's on them. We will look like that. We will act like that if they take over our souls. I have to do it.
10: Hey, Alex, can you hear me?
8: Yeah, of course I can hear you. I just went to you.
10: Yeah, so first off.
0: I love it when he yells at callers. When he takes phone calls and he can't hear anybody, he just goes crazy. And he hates the phone lines, but he loves them at the same time.
8: Hello, hello, hello.
1: I was at work listening like a while back, and I literally like almost started crying. I was laughing so hard when the first time I heard a caller, when you take calls on OBDM, I heard a caller say like, hello. And then Alex coming back with a hello, hello. I was like, I literally almost cried. I was laughing so hard.
0: Got to know when to use them, but. It's unfortunate. I had an Alex Jones ring. Every time someone would call in the show through Skype, I had Alex Jones saying ding dong. But Skype's such a piece of crap now. They took out all the customized ring settings. So,
1: oh yeah,
0: maybe one day we'll have Alex Jones ringtones back in. But two more rants here. Two more. And this is the liberal dog rant. This is another segment of AJ confronting someone on the street. Here we go.
11: And I am pissed off that slack-jawed liberal leftist didn't like me wearing a mask, so he had his dog bite me on the arm. And they're so delusional. When I punched that dog in the head a couple times, the dog thought it bit me. I said, I got you. And when I cracked that dog's head in, that guy looked at me and said, my dog, you hit my dog. I'm like, yeah, it ain't a one-way street, you son of a bitch. You're lucky I didn't kill your dog. That's what I told him.
1: Got to get that Dvorak cry in there.
0: Yeah. One more. This is the last one that I got from Alex of 2020.
1: No, I want 10 more.
0: I got a lot. I got a lot. But this is the last one that I curated for 2020. This is the Hitler's blood rant. Here we go.
11: Find out who the most devout Christians are and kill them. Because he was a Satanist on record. Who would flop around on the ground and go, I want more blood. And just go, I want blood. I want blood. And just flop, blood, blood. And he would scream and yell and start chewing the carpet. They'd say, yes, sir. And he'd say, I'll have you tortured to death and your family unless you kill more people. Satan wants more blood.
1: Now, I haven't looked into this enough, but I can see that being factually accurate.
0: Yeah, probably. I mean, Hitler was a sick fuck. So why not?
11: Die, Hitler!
1: I think Hitler and Von Braun were like the godfathers of this fake alien invasion blue beam shit. The more I look into it, I've been trying to research it for the Wednesday's upcoming episode, and it's all a bunch of theories and shit, but it seems like all roads lead back to the Reich as far as blue beam, and they were building UFO prototypes. We know that for sure.
0: I don't think that the more you read about the UFO phenomenon, it really does kind of start back at some of the weird tech that Germany was building during the war. Whether it's like the Nazi Bell or all the weird little Foo Fighters that they were building. And I know it's very divisive, like in the UFO community, like, oh, Hitler wasn't that advanced and the Third Reich wasn't that advanced with their technology. Then you have the other side where it's like, oh, no. Hitler was really into the occult and was using the Vril Society to channel information from the Draco reptilians to get ideas to build upon. Yeah, that kind of stuff. But as soon as, you know, World War II ended, half the scientists pretty much went to the Soviet Union. We took the other half to start up our rocket programs. And you had Alan Dulles and I think even Kissinger with working and using Project Paperclip to get a lot of the Nazi intelligence officers to build up the tactical ability of intelligence gathering by using SS officers. So we really adopted a lot of the Third Reich and integrated them into our bureaucratic structure here in the United States. And I'm sure something similar happened within the Soviet Union. But you also have the theories that Hitler didn't die, and a good chunk of the upper echelons of the SS just went to Argentina and South America, and then even some of them may have fled to a base in Antarctica. And so what happened to all that tech? What happened to all the amazing Nazi technology? Did it just disappear? Did we adopt and take some of it, or did they wind up just kind of retreating and continue to use it? And in the late part of, like, right after World War II, you had a large UFO flap. You had the Roswell incident. You had the first sightings of UFOs and disc over Mount Rainier by Kenneth Arnold. You have the huge UFO flap over DC, I believe, in 1952. And I think a lot of people speculated, like, the Nazis didn't go away. They just continued to work on their technology in secret. And occasionally there would be a show of force by them demonstrating their technological capability, whether it was over Mount Rainier or flying right over the White House in Washington, D.C. in the 1950s.
1: Yes. And I think, well, I don't know. This is just a dumb theory I've been thinking about. But what if, because like history is written by the victor, as the phrase goes. But what if the Nazis actually won World War II and history's just been written to make it seem like they didn't, and Paperclip was just like a background deal where they really just took over things? Because Hitler's dream of the EU came to fruition. Hitler's dream of the Olympics that he drew the symbol for came to fruition. You had Bayer, Coca-Cola, IBM, all these companies that helped round up Jews, track Jews. Bayer helped build the gas for the chambers. IBM helped build the prints for everything. And they're like bigger than they were then, now, like globally successful. So what if the Nazis actually won?
0: I think that is a plausible theory. The Nazis and the Hitlers of their process of trying to exterminate every Jewish person, that was, yeah, they hated the Jews, but they also used it as a tactic to galvanize public support. And it almost doesn't matter at a certain point what race or political ideology it is. It's a tactic that is used to galvanize support. And a lot of those Nazi tactics were and have been integrated into our intelligence agencies and bureaucracies and forms of propaganda.
1: That's and how we got MKUltra, I think, was from the Nazi scientists.
0: Yeah, and so it probably has been used. There probably was a merging of ideology that, the Nazis, they're bad people, but, you know, they justify as, like, they did good work and they were able to control a population through propaganda and they got stuff done. So this is integrate all their shit into what we do. And I think we're probably living through some form of a Fourth Reich right now, where there is you can call it the deep state. You can call it a double government. But there is that lifelong bureaucratic institution that it exists no matter what administration is in power. We have the same kind of foreign policies, the same kind of trade deals. And it doesn't really matter what the president does or says. They're just going to keep marching and doing what they want. And I think that we're living through that right now. I don't know what it culminates to, other than some sort of new world order.
1: Yeah, well, the new world. That's definitely, we're building back better into the Great Reset, so we can set up the new world order. That's for sure happening. This is kind of going off on a slight tangent. But regarding the deep state, would you be upset with spoilers for yesterday's No Agenda?
0: No.
1: Okay. So Adam presented a prediction that I tend to think is a distinct possibility, which is having two inaugurations simultaneously. We have Biden do his digital inauguration and Trump do his, you know, actual inauguration where it's supposed to be with a packed crowd. And we go on for, in 2021, having two presidents, and Dimension A and Dimension B get even wider. I think that's like a possible outcome.
0: I like the theory, but how does that really work? Because we all know that the, I would say 30 to 40% of the country habitually digests the mainstream media. And that becomes the reality, because then that is propagated out through all social media channels. And regardless of how much actual support Trump has, it could be well over 55% of the country. Perception is the key. If they choose to do that, then how does that really function throughout the media? Because the media is the one that controls reality at this point. So Trump can do that and have his own inauguration and even have a majority of the support, hypothetically. But unless people perceive it as such, it will not amount to much.
1: Well, Obama gave, I'm assuming by accident, gave Trump the power of the internet kill switch and sending out like mass texts and taking over TV stations. So
0: what do you think would happen if that really took place?
1: Hopefully it wouldn't be a hot civil war. Hopefully it would be, well, I'm just still waiting on the thousands of sealed indictments, and I think I'll be waiting until the day I die. But I'm assuming, like, we could theoretically have a secede from the Union over the next 40, then this is all like, I would give this about a 15% chance of happening at best. But if I would, like, so, the MAGA land separates from the rest of the country, which is most

0: those arrests not taking place in a very clean way. And so I think there would be skirmishes. Like if Trump were to have his own inauguration and then continue to do executive orders to and have the FBI or the military do something, at which point that those orders are issued, then you'd see massive protests and fight back and probably skirmishes. I mean, if that were to happen, it would be absolute insanity. I think the stock market would tumble and the economy would just hit a wall, because the stock market and businesses love the status quo. So they can make accurate market predictions on what may occur for the next couple quarters. But if Trump decides to do that, then that would throw that out the window, and Trump's economy that he loves dearly wouldn't be there.
1: If he leaves, it won't be there either, because China owns Biden. They pretty much brag about it.
0: I agree.
1: So what's Trump's angle then? Why does he seem so confident?
0: I don't know. And he might be just a good actor, and projecting that confidence is part of just his personality. Like, no matter what the situation, you go in as confident as possible to get the desired outcome. It might be a psychological tactic. But if Alex Jones says is to be believed, Alex Jones is talking to Roger Stone. Alex Jones is talking to some people fairly close to Donald Trump. And Alex says that Trump is not good. He's not in a good mental state. He doesn't he's down and out. He doesn't have a lot of support around him, and that a lot of these are Hail Mary attempts. And the confidence that he is projecting, Donald Trump is projecting, is a lot of fluff. Like, he can throw his inauguration. It doesn't matter unless people are willing to follow his orders. And if the entire media is against it, there's a lot of shame. This culture, the past 5 years, has done an amazing job at creating a culture of shame, of shaming people into doing things that they wouldn't otherwise do, whether it is to publicly denounce Donald Trump, even though they might secretly like him, or shame people into wearing masks. It's a culture of shame. The media is very good at creating that.
1: Yeah. Well, I don't know. At some point, it seems like if Trump knew he was going to lose, he would just concede, but maybe he just has that big of an ego. I think I'm still holding out hope that he's got something in his back pocket that he's about to whip out. All the people are saying January 6th, but I mean, hell, I don't know. I think it was Hotep Jesus and a couple other people are saying, like, January 6th, if enough patriots show up in D.C. with guns, I mean, that's going to win him the election right there, because what are they going to do? But, you know, that's not the way you want to win you don't want it to be a show of force as much as you want it to be, like, winning the info wars, Alex.
0: Wouldn't that be a revolution? Like, if you show up in D.C., and essentially strong arm politicians, that is a revolution. It's not unlike what Black Lives Matter did. You know, they showed up in force. Well,
1: We don't need to do it violently, though. Or not? I'm like some kind of gun toting Trump lover, but I mean, like, they wouldn't need to do it violently. I don't know. It's good to show that the people have that kind of power.
0: I agree.
1: If it's done right, a revolution shouldn't have to be violent. You just have to show that, like, hey, we actually are awake and are not going to be, you know, submitting to these lockdowns that are going to go for the next 100 years.
0: Here's what I think may happen is that Pence or whoever is counting the votes in the Senate, they will say something like this: we acknowledge that there was election shenanigans. We acknowledge that a lot of the votes that were mailed in cannot be authenticated, and we acknowledge that there is discrepancies in the election and that Donald Trump may have actually won. But to preserve the union and to preserve the Constitution as it is right now, we are going to put in Biden. And with a caveat that all elections henceforth will have some sort of federal regulation.

0: and insurance and counting system and mechanism put in place. And that's it. I think that's the best is that we're going to be able to see there is like is some public acknowledgement, but it's going to go with the status quo. Like that, everything we've seen thus far has been to try to get the status quo back in with maybe some acknowledgements of some hanky-panky here and there, but the status quo loves itself and it's going to do anything it can to get back to what it was 5 years ago.
1: Yeah, I think if Biden gets in and every indication looks like he's going to, like I just, the trust the plan narrative seems to be falling apart day by day, but
0: yeah,
1: I know people that are still totally convinced that Trump's got this handled, but yeah, it seems like if Biden gets in there, then we're not going to be able to trust an election ever again. I mean, if they get away with it, why would they ever stop mass mail-in voting? They'll do it every election.
0: I tend to agree. And this is what's frustrating when I talk to some of my friends. I got like a lot of liberal friends where they will say a story is debunked or the evidence is not there. It's like, well, have you looked at anything? Yeah, have you looked at any of this stuff? Like, no, I read this. It's just it's baseless. And yeah, that term. It's like, if you haven't yourself looked at any of this stuff, then why are you taking the word of these media organizations that said constantly for the past 4 years that the walls are closing in, he's going to be out of office, he's going to be prosecuted, like all this stuff that they told you over and over again is false. Why would you believe this? And I use that they don't have a good answer. And I also use a logic. Well, why do you believe the intelligence organizations about Russia collusion when they were so wrong about WMDs? They don't have a response. This is what I was yelling about. Like evidence doesn't matter anymore. Yeah, all that matters is your belief and how loud you are about shouting your beliefs. That's all that matters.
1: Yeah, no, it's like, you can apply that logic to anything. It's like, just to take it to a really dumb level, it's what Eddie Bravo says about flat earth. He's like, people can't convince you of that. You have to find that shit on your own. And I'm not a flat earther, but the logic is sound. It's like, at a certain point, you just can't like convince somebody that something happened. They have to like want to actually, they have to want the knowledge. Like they, you can't, no matter what you show them, no matter how good the evidence is, like you said, it's not going to process for them until they go through that journey on their own. And they have something, some event happen that really wakes them up and starts that ball rolling for them.
0: But that's everything in life. You can't convince somebody to start working out and being healthier. They have to come to that decision on their own. Right. You can't convince somebody that they need to stop smoking. They have to come to that decision on their own, whether that decision happens because of some medical problem or they're just ready for a change. Beyond that, you are not really able to convince anybody of anything.
1: Yeah, I'm still smoking. So I still smoke cigarettes. So I was like, I quit for maybe 4 months one time. And then like, you get drunk one day and you're like, man, cigarettes are great. And I haven't looked back since. Maybe one day I'll quit, but
0: it's when you drink alcohol, there is nothing like having a cigarette with your drink.
1: It is the best.
0: It really is. And I used to be a huge, huge drinker. I was drinking 6 days a week for a good 10 years out of my life. But a couple of years ago, I stopped drinking as much. Now I have a drink probably once every 2 months. And it's easier to quit stuff when you're not drinking. I do miss drinking. It's every now and again when I do have a drink, it is nice. But man, I don't wake up very well. I'd like to get to
1: 1 month a day. That'd be good.
0: I just don't wake up. Like the hangover's got to be too intense for me. And there's this one day where I woke up with this hellacious migraine from drinking because probably dehydration. And I was like, fuck it. I cannot do this anymore. Like I'm like almost 40. And I was like, I can't deal with these hangovers. And, I just stopped and never looked back.
1: But I'm only 26. That's probably why I don't get hangovers. I'll get there eventually.
0: I knew how to drink and I can deal. Like I'd be a little groggy in the morning, but I don't know. I just got to that point where I was ready. At 26, my God, I was playing in metal bands. I was out every night drinking and trying to play shows and be a rock star. And, oh, man, to be 26 again, I was resilient and ready to drink every day.
1: Yeah, that's where I'm at. I'm not an everyday drinker. I've been taking it easy lately, but yeah, I've been taking it easy lately. Well, the thing is, the wife doesn't want me to drink as much, and that's another thing. So it's like the, yeah, it's like sometimes you want to change, but then sometimes your wife wants you to change, and that's more of a motivator, I guess.
0: It is. My wife, God bless her, she's healthy. She is she eats correct, and I guess it's, I should say more correct. And she does yoga, and it was super beautiful in the shape. And I, you know, I feel guilty sometimes that I can be such a slob, and I'll sit around and
1: I'm married to a vegan, dude.
0: Yeah, my wife's a vegan too, and I have a better lifestyle with her. Like, I eat better, and I try to take care of myself a little. I've always tried to work out just to combat all the alcohol calories I take in, but you know, I don't change because of her. I just look to her as a better example of what I could be, and it's not necessarily ever about attaining that goal, but just trying to live a little better. But yeah, I mean,
1: baby steps.
0: I can be a real slob sometimes.
1: Oh yeah. Yeah, I know.
0: Big time.
1: No, that goes. Well, man, I don't know. We did a whole I think we touched on a lot there.
0: We did.
1: I'm getting hungry. I meant to give a shout out to the, I don't even know. I'm still kind of groggy. I meant to give a shout out to the No Agenda podcast swapcast between, like, it's amazing how well it worked out last night. We had, I think at one point, 20 different people on the stream, audio only. So, and there was not that much crosstalk, not that many people talking over each other. It worked out amazingly well, but we had Sir Bimrose, Darren O'Neill, a bunch of Knights and Dames. We had Nick Durrett, the Bull After Bull crew, the Hog Story crew, Cold Acid, Abel Kurt, a bunch of No Agenda people that all have their own podcast. And it was kind of like, which I really like that you guys are doing that, the Union of the Unwanted. It was kind of like that, but for No Agenda on New Year's audio only. It was really good. And just needed to give a shout out to that whole crew from last night, because that was something else. We went till from 9 at night till 4 in the morning.
0: Oh, my God. Yeah. Well, I'll go back and take a listen.
1: I don't think it's going to be posted anywhere.
0: Oh,
1: I think
0: it was alive.
1: Yeah. Unless somebody recorded it. I recorded maybe a chunk of it just because there was some good sound bites in there that I needed to get out of Darren yelling things. I do. I didn't clip any of those yet. You know Darren? Do you know any of those people?
0: No, I don't know him personally.
1: But you know of them.
0: Yeah, I do. I do know of them.
1: Yeah.
2: I will bend that fucking rat over.
1: Yeah.
0: Well, hey, Chris, yeah. I gotta go, buddy. Thanks for talking with me.
1: Dude, this was great, and I'd love to talk to you again later on in the year, man.
0: Oh, yeah, absolutely. We'll get together again.
1: Well, in the morning, and hey, blow me up.
0: Yeah, absolutely. I'll blow you up over here.
1: All right, cool.
0: Have a good new year. Talk to you soon, buddy.
1: Take it easy, buddy.
0: Bye.
2: It's not in the third dimension. They've made frickin' deals with interdimensional aliens.
3: Okay.
2: And notice the media never attacks you for that, because that's the truth.
3: Maybe this is

0: Listen, here's the deal. Right here. WAPOs. We're going to set up a world government. We're going to slowly titrate the dose and poison the public, dumb them down, put electromagnetic radiation out with 5G that scrambles their DNA, lowers their IQ. We're going to cause mass mental illness and a controlled societal collapse that will then be organized and controlled in the mop-up crew by robots, controlled by the globalist programmers who believe with the off-world entities they're in communication with that they're going to be given the operation to upload and be in that larger kind of Borg cube system. The 5G. Listen to me! What? They tried to recruit my dad to a DARPA program. The CIA is testing on cell towers wavelengths to calm the public during crises. And I have talked to Army generals, commanding generals, major generals, general generals. The 5G! Listen to me! CIA, everybody, and they're all 5G! What?
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2: Lizard people, like, it depends on what you believe about them.

0: Hello, abs.
1: Protesting that Dave Chappelle makes jokes and that Netflix would dare have Dave Chappelle on their platform. And a couple individuals showed up in support of Dave Chappelle and in support of comedy and free speech. Small handful, maybe four or five. In fact, we're going to try to get this gentleman on. I'm told he's a big fan of the Alex Jones show. So we're going to try to get the individual on in this. And the guy that shot the film is actually a pretty popular podcaster in his own right.
2: It's episode 121 of Abs in a Six Pack. I'm joined here live by Vito. It's youtube.com/Vito. You know him from The Biggest Problem in the Universe, and you mainly know him as Alex Jones' biggest fan.
3: Biggest fan. Good? I love AJ.
2: I know.
3: That's Big Alex has all the answers.
2: So
3: he's got it all figured out. You ever hear him bring on the Martian pedophile guy?
2: Yeah.
3: That's the only time I was like sad that I couldn't find clips of his show on YouTube, because there's that one guy who's convinced that there's a Martian colony where they kidnap children and harvest their fear blood. Adrenochrome, of course.
2: Adrenochrome, you know, adrenochrome. Yes. Yeah.
3: Yeah.
2: I believe
3: Where do
2: in
3: I get some of that?
2: I'd believe in adrenochrome. That shit's 100% real. But Mars, that shit's fake. Space is fake and gay.
3: Well, you
2: bro.
3: Believe in Well, adrenochrome exists, but it's not like a super drug. It's like a byproduct of blood. It's a chemical compound produced by the oxidization of adrenaline, which has no current medical application, apparently.
2: I believe.
3: I don't know, does it really jack you up?
2: I believe that's how they make. Isn't EpiPens a form of adrenochrome?
3: I don't know.
2: Epinephrine.
3: I'm not seeing anything about EpiPens here. I mean, isn't there a way to get adrenaline? See, what their argument is that the only way to harvest it is you can't, like, harvest regular blood and pull it out of the adrenaline. You have to harvest fear blood. So that's why they kidnap the children, is so they can terrorize them, you know, I assume torture them, and then take their blood because their blood is more oxidized.
2: Well,
3: which just makes sense to me.
2: I'm all on board, except for, like, the story falls apart with it happening on Mars, because that's just way too many resources you would have to invest to be able to...
3: It's a waste of time. You could just buy, again, an Epstein Island.
2: Exactly.
3: You don't need to go to Mars.
2: Yeah.
3: Yeah.
2: Well,
3: Speaking of which, when are we all getting Epstein Islands?
2: I already have mine. I don't know if you didn't get the memo, I guess.
3: No, I didn't get one.
2: Well,
3: are they on sale? The housing market, I tell you what. You go to a realtor, you go, hey, I'm trying to get one of those Epstein Islands. They want a fortune. You can't even afford the little Muslim shack to torture the kids in, the little temple. Muslim shack. What the hell is that?
2: I think it's a massage shack. Israel.
3: Was that a Israel-looking thing? I don't know what that was.
2: Ellen DeGeneres has the palm trees in the same blue and white striped background on her show. Remember that? That's why everybody thought she was drinking adrenochrome. They're like, look, Ellen's got an anklet bracelet on. She's under the house arrest, the Q thing. Great.
3: Yeah. She's under house arrest. House arrest.
2: Hillary's in
3: Gitmo.
2: They give
3: you a tiny little... What are these secret arrests, man?
2: Yeah. But no,
3: I
2: prefer to have women
3: hate,
2: on my island.
3: Yeah.
4: I like women with big, giant tits and big asses.
2: That's maybe my favorite AJ drop right there.
3: That's your favorite drop?
2: Probably.
3: He's got some good... I actually legitimately like that song they made about him, where they took all his clips. What do you call it? And the Alex Jones indie song? Have you heard that
2: yes.
3: One?
2: That was Nick Lusto made that. For Super Deluxe. Yeah.
5: I'm angry.
2: Yeah.
3: I saw that music video. I was kind of inspired. I started writing like an Alex Jones movie script or about an Alex Jones type character.
2: Hell yeah.
3: Because I was like, there's something here.
2: The new X-Files season was, there was an Alex Jones type character.
3: Well, the problem is that Alex Jones does the thing that every entertainer ends up doing, is you start outside the mainstream. And I guess he is still kind of outside the mainstream. But when he started buddying up with, you know, Trump and all that, it seemed like he was trying to kind of get in with the same machine that he claimed to be outside of.
2: Yeah,
3: because I don't think Trump's really an out. Trump's not an outsider, man. He's
2: if he was, he wouldn't have gotten elected.
3: No, he got Epstein's vote and everybody else. My fucking cat. What do you want? Which is, you know, I don't blame him for that. I guess
2: You said that was a cat?
3: Yeah, I have a cat.
4: Oh, I like my cat. Oh, I like my cat.
2: It's an AJ drop for everything.
3: Just AJ drops. I love it. That would be a good format for a podcast, is only Alex Jones soundboard.
2: That's pretty much what I do here. Now, I was trying to get enough coagulated in the soundboard to where I can prank call somebody with AJ drops, because we have a phone line. We'll do prank call. Like, we called a planetarium a couple shows back and talked to him about flat Earth and the firmament for a while, stuff like that. But
3: that's fun.
2: Yeah, it was pretty good. I have to like formally apologize, even though I did in a DM, for the episode when Dick was on, because I'm not gonna
3: pretend that I saw it.
2: No. You know. Well, you definitely didn't see it because it's audio only. That's a good thing.
3: So, yeah, I didn't hear it.
2: There's the level of anonymity. No, but I was overly harsh because I went off because it was like the week that you fake reported that
3: tweeted
2: tweet.
3: The famous tweet.
2: Yeah. And
3: I still look, man, I know everybody's like, just own it, whatever. And I'm like, I'm trying to, man, but I still am like, I don't know. I wasn't like trying to get him banned. I was just trying to, you know, fuck around a little bit. I mean, I know it's fucked up and I don't feel good about it now. Well, but it's not like I was like, oh, I'm going to ruin everybody's life and I don't want them to have a fucking channel. But I was like, no, I just fucking, you know, I'm trolling these assholes because I hate them. I didn't think it through, and I'm sorry.
2: No, I also took it, like, I don't know, I went to a 10 immediately because I know I started this off by introducing you as the number one Alex Jones show fan, but really I am the number one Alex Jones show fan. So I was already hurt. And I took it.
3: You're
2: as,
3: mad that I I'm actually, not the biggest Alex Jones fan.
2: I took it.
3: You're
2: as,
3: like, how could anyone not like Alex?
2: Like, when I read the tweet before there was even a controversy, I unfollowed you from Twitter because I was like, "Fuck this guy."
3: Yeah.
2: And then I didn't understand. I didn't understand like the angle. I just read it as like a serious like the way I read it in my head was like, "Oh, I'm actually trying to like get these guys removed," and I was like, "Fuck this shit." But once I had time to reflect on it, I saw the humorous side of it, and obviously YouTube isn't going to take somebody down because somebody tweets about it. Like Tim Heidecker.
3: No, well, that's
2: Tim
3: the
2: Heidecker
3: thing,
2: does
3: man.
2: That
3: like,
2: shit to Joe Rogan all the time.
3: Constantly.
2: Every time Alex Jones is on Joe Rogan's show, Tim Heidecker tweets out, "Hey Team YouTube, why are you allowing their, you know," I guess now we would do Spotify, but yeah.
3: YouTube has the rules, and it's like, what do you call it? I mean, like that Carlos Maza guy, he had all of fucking liberal Twitter being like, oh, Steven Crowder is mean to the gays, blah, blah, blah. The tweeting of them doesn't do fucking anything, all right? It was just me being like, ah, fuck these guys, fuck. Because let's be clear, I don't like Alex Jones on like, yeah, this would be entertaining level, but I just think he takes it too far, and I'm like, bro, like, this isn't entertainment now for some of the shit he says, because not even the shit he says, just like the shit he allows on his website. Do you actually read InfoWars ever?
2: Oh, Alex Jones has
3: you
2: been
3: ever
2: on
3: go
2: this
3: to
2: podcast.
3: The website. But do you go to the InfoWars website?
2: Yeah, I listen. Okay,
3: because a lot of guys just listen to Alex.
2: He's on AM and FM radio stations, and I listen to him pretty much anytime I'm in the car.
3: Yeah,
2: because
3: a lot of people don't seem to go to his website, which is what I mostly take issue with. Because, you know, they go,
2: like,
3: oh, you apologize.
2: Watson.
3: Yeah, but well, they're like, oh, you apologize for saying, you know, this was like a false flag. I'm like, yeah, but then he did it again to a different school. But they do it in like these like sneaky little ways where it's like, well, we're not saying it's a false flag, but like, how come this kid was on the news, you know, a year ago? And you're like, I don't know, man, kids are just on the news sometimes. Like, what?
2: Are
3: I know
2: you
3: what you're implying,
2: David Hogg?
3: Motherfucker. Yeah, David Hogg, they said, oh, that kid was in a news story about a boogie board one time. So
2: I mean,
3: there's something shady going on here.
2: David Hogg's dad's in the FBI. Owen Benjamin actually got banned from Twitter for talking about David Hogg's pubes. You remember that?
3: I didn't know that's what he got banned for.
2: But no,
3: even if his dad's an FBI agent, you know how stupid it is to say, like, why would the FBI, if they want...
2: David Hogg's story was like, oh, he was at the school, but then there's video of him. He was live streaming when he wasn't at the school, and the timeline's all wonky. And then there was a military drill with it.
3: But then what could have happened? Okay, so let's say all the kids who died are actors, right?
2: I wouldn't say that.
3: Then what?
2: Here, let me just give you my take on it, because, like, what's the opposite of preaching to the choir?
3: You're sucking the choir off. I don't know. You're punching the choir.
2: No, you're I guess barking up the wrong tree would be a good like I think that most of the school shootings that have happened and theater shootings like Aurora are pretty shady. I don't know exactly what went down. I think people died, but I think it's usually a CIA hit team with full body armor that comes in and mows people down and then blames it on some scapegoat. I don't think there's actors and nobody died.
3: Okay,
2: and all that.
3: Ollie will say that. That's actually, even though I totally disagree, that is a way more plausible theory than paying actors for the rest of their lives to keep their mouth shut, which is fucking impossible. Like, if one guy just goes, you know what, I'm just going to tell the press. Like, that's it. Your whole fucking thing is blown. If one of those kids just shows up and goes, oh, by the way, I didn't actually die, what a fucking terrible plan you had. And they go, oh, well, they pay them so much money. I'm like, you know, I really think there might be one kid out there who goes, my God, I can't believe I misled billions of my countrymen and helped propagate an FBI plot at the age of four. I'm very uncomfortable with that, and I'm going to say something about like that. Yeah, I almost combine it. They're like, no, they kill them all and then like have some sort of patsy. And I'm like, okay, maybe. Although I say with the amount of fucking video evidence we have these days, that is also very implausible to me.
2: Well, Vegas had tons of video evidence of multiple shooters. That was the one where the FBI was like, yeah, we'll figure it out eventually. And then they just never did. The Vegas shooting.
3: Yeah, but what came out of Vegas, though? Like, what was accomplished? If you were the FBI and you're like, I'm going to kill a bunch of people at a concert. Because they always say, oh, they're going to take our guns away. And I'm like, they haven't done that yet. I mean, are they just slowly building it? Like, just after a certain period of mass shootings, eventually they take the guns away?
2: I get what you're saying. Because, like, with 9/11... they had the Patriot Act ready to roll out, and they just were able to... So that there was a
3: clear... It was all ready to go.
2: Yeah, so that there was like a clear, it worked. But yeah, I see what you're saying. With the school shootings, if anything, gun sales go up after that because people are worried about getting the guns taken away. So
3: yeah, but I'd say that with the Vegas shooting, I bet that guy was like former FBI who fucking snapped from some sort of fucking mind control, whatever op. And that's why they don't want to dig into it, because they don't want people to know. He's one of our agents, and we fucking fried his brain.
2: The Aurora shooter's dad worked for DARPA with brain implant research. So there's always, like, weird shit like that, where it's like,
3: But you always go, it's like the dad, it's the cousin. It's like, I mean, let's put it this way, man. My grandpa was in the FBI. If I shoot a bunch of people, does that implicate anybody? Like, man, my grandpa was in the FBI like 40 years ago. Who knows?
2: Yeah.
3: You're probably talking to a plant right now.
2: Probably. But yeah, I didn't mean to get up on the school shooting. It is a fun topic. There's nothing more fun.
3: Yeah, it's very fun.
2: Yeah. You were only on Harrison Smith's show on InfoWars, right? Or did you go on Owen's eventually?
3: Whose clip was that? Was that Owen?
2: That was Owen talking about you.
3: Who was that clip
2: you
3: played?
2: I didn't go on Owen.
3: I went on Harrison, whatever, in the morning,
2: Yeah. He,
3: That was fun.
2: you didn't get into Sandy Hook, I guess,
3: he was a nice guy. No, is he a big anti-Sandy Hook guy?
2: No, I mean, I don't know. I have, Rob Dew, who's actually a friend of the show, he's, so to speak, to use that term.
3: Yeah.
2: He's the news director for InfoWars, and he's been on a handful of times. He's coming back on next week. But I made the mistake the first time he was on of bringing up Sandy Hook, and that was a bad move. He was like, I don't want to talk about it.
3: Oh, do they, like,
2: that.
3: Not want to talk no, about it? Don't. Yeah. Cause
2: I don't
3: like,
2: blame him.
3: It's they like, don't want to get... Dude, yeah, Alex is getting sued in the ground.
2: Yeah.
3: Well, go ahead.
2: What Rob Dew said was that it was a tragic event, and anybody that questions it needs to have their head examined. And that was like, oh, yeah, well, got off on the wrong foot on this one. It was Steve Pachinik, I think, was the guy that first brought that to InfoWars, that theory. And he's the same guy that was Trump's going to get reinstated and all this stuff, and Mitt Romney and Hillary under house arrest.
3: It's all going to get overthrown.
2: Yeah, and what's weird about him is he's high-level military intelligence. Like, he was working – behind the scenes getting the hostages out of Iran way back in the day and all this stuff, and Tom Clancy.
3: Yeah, but we always assume those guys are, like, smarter than they are. Yeah. But then you see, like, Michael Flynn's kind of a fucking dumbass.
2: Yeah. Yeah.
3: Like, he's like a QAnon fucking guy, and you're like, oh, I like, stupid people can be competent at other things.
2: Yeah.
3: You know? Is what you kind of learn. It's like, even a stupid guy can run a military, or, like, he's smart at military shit. It's just, you know, he believes in fucking that JFK Jr. is going to come back from the dead and be Donald Trump's running mate, which is fucking
2: that
3: would have
2: been so awesome if that happened, though.
3: It would have been great. You know what I've really been thinking is I'm like, man, if I had a fucking budget in the show, I wanted to go to, like, Dealey Plaza where all these QAnon people are lined up, buy, like, a limo and, like a whole procession of fucking cars and just, like, roll down. Like, you know, all with American flags on all the cars, so everybody freaks out, like, oh my God, he's actually here!
2: Hire a JFK Jr. lookalike?
3: No, I would just pop out of the fucking limo and go, you're all fucking retarded!
2: That'd be
3: like,
2: good.
3: I want them all swarming the limo, they're like, oh my God, he's here! And then you just come out the top and I go, you people are fucking morons!
2: You know what would be really fun if you really wanted to fuck with him is you get the limo possession, you get a JFK Jr. lookalike, but make sure it's open top.
3: Yeah.
2: And then
3: I'll have the JFK Jr. waving and then slowly lower him back into the car and then I pop out.
2: Here's how you do it. You're in Dealey Plaza, you have JFK Jr. waving, but you have like the special effects and technology to do it to where it just gunshots and his head explodes.
3: Exactly. he dies again.
2: He gets assassinated in front of everybody in Dealey Plaza.
3: Yeah.
2: Oh my God. That'd really freak him out.
3: That would be fucking hilarious if he died a sec. That's what happens. That's what fucking happens. Why was it Dealey Plaza? Why would JFK Jr. appear where his dad died? That's fucking weird.
2: Yeah, it's like that old
3: Bill
2: Hicks joke.
3: That's where they're all camped out, right?
2: That old Bill Hicks joke where he's like, if Jesus comes back, you really think he's going to want to see another fucking cross around your neck?
3: It's like going up to Jackie Kennedy,
2: with a sniper pendant, pointing a gun, going, just thinking of John, Jackie. It's like, yeah, that's the same thing. Yeah, you're right. Yeah. He's not going to go to Dealey Plaza. That's
3: crazy. The QAnon shit. See, that's what drives me nuts is, man, I don't want to live in a world where, like, everybody's fucking retarded, which I know that's always the world.
2: That is the world.
3: But I feel like there's got to be some way to just tell people, like, man, you can just, like, look at like, that's why that fucking... That crisis actor shit gets me crazy. I'm like, dude, just think about it logically for 2 seconds. You got 10 families, okay? That's a mom and a dad each. The kids got to, what, grow up in silence or change their fucking name. You got to pay them $1 million a year to keep their mouth shut. And you still, what do you do? How do you know? What if one of them just goes to the fucking Washington Post and goes, hey, here's what I am. Here's all the information. Like, do you think they're not going to run the story? Or are you going to say the Washington Post is then owned by the fucking government? Like, at what point... Do you have to make up so many fucking excuses for why your conspiracy theory works? Where instead you just go, you know what? I think I'm retarded. I am pretty fucking sure that I'm retarded.
2: I mean, you're talking to a guy that believes in lizard people over here, so I mean, it's all good. I'm self-admittedly retarded.
3: I don't know, man. Lizard people, like, it depends on what you believe about them. Because I'm not saying, like, there's not some, you know, possible conspiracies. I mean, Epstein dying in prison is some pretty. Sneaky shit, whatever else.
2: The actual JFK assassination was shady as hell.
3: Yeah, there's definitely some stuff there. So, yeah, it's fine to be skeptical of certain things. It's just like, man, if you could pick any conspiracy theory, how about pick, like, you know, aliens are real and not the Earth is fucking flat? Are you going to tell me the Earth's flat?
2: I do have friends that believe that, and I entertain it in conversation, but no, I don't. I believe the Earth is round, but that space is fake and gay. It's a happy medium.
3: So, do you think how far do you think space goes?
2: I don't know.
3: Space is fake and gay.
2: I just like the meme of it.
3: Space is fucking fake.
2: Yeah. I mean, it's...
3: The moon is fucking a hologram, bro.
2: I think like, the big undeniable ones are 9/11 and JFK. The moon landing was pretty fucking fake.
3: I don't know, like, there's not enough of a benefit. What, we look better than the Soviets?
2: Yeah, and it's also just way easier to fake it and way cheaper than to actually go.
3: But then why even go? Why not just go, yeah, we're not going to space.
2: They've announced, they pushed it back several times. We were going to go in 2018, then they pushed it back to 2020, then they pushed it back to 2024, and now they're saying it won't be in 2024 either, that the first woman will be on the moon, because the NASA astronauts say it's stuff like, we don't have the technology to do it anymore. We lost the blueprints. They lost the telemetry data and original footage of the moon landing. I mean,
3: that's fucking weird.
2: And it's just like, yeah, I mean, how can you do it in 1969, but you can't do it now? Plus, there was only one president that was president during all the moon missions. It was Richard Nixon. If you don't think Richard Nixon was do some whack shit like fake a moon landing, the moon rocks we gave to Holland and Denmark turned out to be petrified wood from Earth that we said was a moon rock.
3: Yeah, but that's just us being cheap. We're like, we're not getting real fucking like, moon rocks. That shit's expensive.
2: Yeah, I don't know. I mean,
3: we only got a couple.
2: I think we actually went to the moon, but they had the PR for everybody else to roll out. And if we did go in 69, we got a base on the dark side because you can't see that side of the moon from Earth anyway.
3: Yeah, well, that would be the place to put it.
2: Yeah, the Israeli moon base. I don't know, man.
3: It's just like, I look at how fucked the world is, and I'm like, I just don't think anything that cool is happening. Like, if there was secret moon bases, I think, like, you know, there'd be a lot of other shit that was just better.
2: That's where they're hiding all the Sandy Hook kids on the Israeli moon base.
3: That's the place I would put them and fucking harvest their fear blood.
2: That's closer
3: than Mars. See, now you got a fucking conspiracy.
2: It's closer to Mars, dude.
3: They had to get those kids off of Earth so they could get their fucking blood. Get them to Mars.
2: Oh, man.
3: I don't know, man. Look, I want to believe some of this stuff. I believe that some of this alien shit is kind of weird, all the UFO sightings lately.
2: Yeah, see, I'm in so deep that I think that's all a psyop for the fake alien invasion they're planning.
3: Yeah. What do you think about Dick's hatred of the simulation theory?
2: I'm kind of with him. The simulation theory, I mean, I don't know. What do you think about the simulation theory? Because I
3: think it's totally plausible. Like, why not? I mean, you wouldn't know. But it's like you got to figure if a civilization gets far enough along, they would obviously start making simulations to try and figure shit out.
2: Yeah.
3: So, I mean, I just don't see why we would be sentient.
2: Like if it's a simulation where we're like hooked in like the Matrix, that's one thing because there's already a consciousness there to build upon. But if we're just a computer program, I don't think we'd be sentient.
3: Yeah, they might just do it for fun. Or maybe they send themselves into the fucking Matrix to have sex with us. And they head on out.
2: Oh, jeez. Yeah.
3: Yeah. They're like, they can drop in and they can have weird fucked up sex and then go back to their spaceship.
2: I mean, yeah. The simulation theory is a weird one. I don't know. I know there's a lot of billionaires dumping a lot of money into figuring out how to break out of the simulation, supposedly. Bank of America, Elon, all these guys.
3: Is that what they're doing? They're trying to get out?
2: That's like an old, I think that's like a 5-year-old news story.
3: Interesting.
2: I'm going from memory, but I don't know. But yeah, we don't have to talk conspiracies the whole time because I do that every day anyway. So
3: sure.
2: I did see, I mean, unless you want to, I'm always down, but I don't want
3: to. No, whatever's to talk about. There's plenty of topics.
2: Yeah, well, I had to compliment you on your One America News interview where you snuck in the cuties reference.
3: Did I? Was that the one? Oh, yeah, One America News. That was greatest.
2: I was.
3: Well, because they started off the show. Did you see how they led into the show?
2: I watched the whole thing, yeah.
3: Yeah, because I wasn't planning to do that, but then when I started off, they're like, oh, here's Netflix, you know, which allows cuties but won't allow Dave Chappelle. And I'm like, oh, you're going to make me talk about cuties, aren't you?
2: I don't even think I wouldn't have said anything.
3: Afterwards, I was like, hey, are you going to be able to get me that footage? Because I was worried they were going to, like, pull it because I said that. And the dude legitimately told me, he's like, Everybody in the control room was laughing their ass off when you said that. I'm like, oh, thank God.
2: I mean, that's one thing I've, like, having Rob do on, like, people that have heard those episodes. That, like, the guys at InfoWars, too, have, like, great, and Alex has a great sense of humor. Like, when he was...
3: Which is why I wish, I don't know, man, they gotta find, like, a comfortable middle... Like, if Alex Jones was just, like, you know, like, a fun comedian... But then, like, he goes too fucking far. I mean, obviously he went too far with that Parkland shit, and then, or what do you call it, Sandy Hook?
2: Well, yeah, I was going to say, the Parkland stuff, the media, well, that leads into what happened with you, with the media representation of you with the Dave Chappelle Netflix protest. Like,
3: yeah,
2: a lot of the things you hear about Alex Jones are represented totally incongruent with what he actually said, like he'll say something about Parkland, like David Hogg's story doesn't add up, and then the media will report that he said nobody died at Parkland, which he never said, even though the media said he said that.
3: So yeah, I mean, I still, again, it's like shit I've seen on a website. Again, I really thought that whole David Hogg was on the news a year ago talking about boogie boards. I was like, why are you even bringing this up?
2: Well, that's stupid,
3: I know what
2: yeah.
3: I that felt to me like very much, because, you know, again, there were people at that time who were using that to say that this kid's a crisis actor. And I'm like, you know, they're talking about that. Why don't you, like, have the fucking journalistic balls to be like, hey, it's not that weird. Kids go on the news sometimes. Yeah. Like, if you want to look at anything, and again, his dad's in the FBI or he wasn't where he claimed to be, fine. But the idea that, like, oh, he saw a kid's boogie board get, like, stolen at the beach, and that was his training exercise to make sure he was media ready. Like, what the fuck are you talking about?
2: Stuff like that poisons the well in the same way that the no planes hit the buildings on 9/11 and the planes were holograms theory poisons the well. Because then it just makes everything sound is that crazy because you're mixing in bullshit. Yeah, it's...
3: Yeah,
2: it's just a
3: so
2: good
3: like
2: way
3: that's
2: to...
3: the thing is like some of the shit Alex Jones talks about. I'm like, yeah, and I like I'm looking at some of these guys like Andy No or whatever. Who I'm like, look, man, I want to hate this guy because we don't have the same fucking politics. But he's reporting on shit that the news like when that dude hit a bunch of people with their car, you couldn't even get the name or the race of the guy. You're like, a guy just hit like 20 people with a car. Can you tell me who the fuck did it? And the guy breaking the news is like some random Asian dude on Twitter. I'm like, what the fuck's going on, news? Like, you gotta, like, sit down with your team of, like, oh, it's a black guy, so we gotta, like, figure out how to massage this. Like, just tell us, and we'll figure out what to do with that information.
2: So would you
3: say... I don't know, man.
2: Would you say that you're... I mean, you already talked about this with Dick, but just... I guess the question is, would you say that you're... The unfair and just outright lying coverage of you maybe made you look at, like... Take a step back and be like, oh, well, some of the people I've heard this about on the media, might be happening to them also.
3: Well, I mean, honestly, I wasn't even surprised at what the media said about me. Like, I kind of knew that that would be a thing. Like, I guess
2: Associated
3: maybe
2: Press
3: I'm just
2: thing
3: like...
2: Where you were shouting obscenities, it's like...
3: Yeah. Like, no, I wasn't shocked. I was like, there's... gonna be these fucking liberal douchebag journalists who just think like, oh, I can just say shit because they've been doing that. They're like, oh, I can just make shit up and like nobody calls me on it. And I guess what drove me more nuts is like, well, I don't know. I guess I was like kind of happy that some people, because some of the people came out to defend me and say like, hey, man, you can't just like make shit up about this motherfucker. We're like other journalist type guys. Like, do you know that Jesse Singal guy?
2: Yeah.
3: Yeah, that guy's great. I like that guy a lot. Hold on. I'm also playing Settlers of Catan, so I have to figure out the perfect placement for my... Yeah, I'll just take that.
2: Are you doing online or the... I would assume if you're playing the board game, you ought to hear other people.
3: Yeah, no. It's my opening placement, then otherwise I can zone out. All right.
2: I love Settlers.
3: I also love Settlers.
2: I've never played. I've only ever played the actual physical board game, though.
3: The online one is a complete waste of my time because of how addictive it is. But so with the whole, you should try it out. It's actually really good. I guess. So I wasn't like surprised. I guess maybe my tolerance for it is just waning. But I fucking hate journalists, and I don't want to. Like, when I was a kid, I wanted to be... Dick was, like, really surprised when he's like, what did you want to be when you were a kid? And I'm like, I wanted to be a writer. He's like, no, you fucking didn't. You wanted to be... I'm like, no. When I was, like, literally in, like, first or second grade, I was just like, I want to write books, and books are cool, and I love reading and shit. And then I started getting into, like, journalism. I did game journalism for a while, and I was like, oh, how cool is it to be a journalist and, like, bring people the news and shit? And then, like, I tried to be a game journalist, and it just got taken over by these, I hate to use that term, but SJW types. Like, that was kind of the first industry, it feels, that was just, like, completely infected by these nut jobs.
2: Is this pre-Gamergate, or is that what?
3: I was doing journalism pretty much, I think I stopped right as Gamergate was, like, getting going. But I mean, I was in the industry like right before Gamergate was when everybody was getting pissed off because they're like, dude, you can't talk about fucking anything on here. I had a buddy who got like fired because there was some transgender game developer who started a GoFundMe that was like, hey, this GoFundMe is because I have cancer, cure my cancer, right? And people gave her like a bunch of fucking money. And then this dude found out, he's like, oh, she used that to pay for like transgender surgery. She did not have cancer. And he tried to report on it, and he got fired for it. And they're like, well, you can't police what a trans woman does. I'm like, even when a trans woman lies about having cancer to fucking get money? Like, what are you talking about? And they're like, no, don't report. Like, they fired him for that shit. Which
2: is like
3: insane.
2: The Family Guy joke. I think it's Isn't it? I haven't watched Family Guy.
3: The girl in the
2: trash.
3: Bar.
2: The I'm trans. I'm sorry. Go ahead. Yeah, you're.
3: Go ahead and do whatever you want.
2: do whatever you want forever, all the time, with no consequence.
3: Yeah, that was fucking perfect. Because that is how it is. It's like if you question any of the transgender narrative, it's the transgender thing. Man, if you want to talk about any subject, like, that shit is just the perfect example of... See, what drives me nuts is misinformation and lying, okay? And I take it way more seriously than anybody else. So, like, the reason I get upset with Alex Jones is when, again, I see, like, a fake story on his fucking site, and it drives me nuts. But it's the same, I go nuts when I see, like, a fake story from, like, the fucking mainstream news and shit, and I think they should be punished for that as well. I think if, you know, these fucking outlets keep lying
2: like when
3: shit,
2: CNN says
3: should...
2: the Like when CNN says the vaccine is safe and effective. Shut them down.
3: I don't. I mean, well, they're basing it. Look, it,
2: I'm
3: the people
2: trolling
3: who should be taking the task
2: bit,
3: for that are whoever gives them that information. If they're going off the information that is given to them by a legitimate scientific body, it's not their fault if that turns out to not be true. Should they dig into it and report, like, I don't like all the secrecy and shit around it, or like when they're saying ivermectin was a fucking horse drug. Like, I fucking believed that for a hot second until I found out, no, it's a legitimate fucking drug. What are you talking about? It's not a fucking horse drug. And I was
2: but
3: like,
2: they
3: oh,
2: just say it
3: I've
2: so often and so much that I know people that actually think it's only a horse dewormer. And
3: yeah,
2: they don't know it has 63 plus peer-reviewed studies for COVID treatment.
3: Dude, it won like a Nobel Prize as like an anti-viral whatever the fuck.
2: Yeah.
3: So, yeah, I get fucking nuts about, like, misinformation of all kinds because it just drives me up a wall when everybody's talking about fucking nonsense. And I think it sets our fucking human race back. Again, when there's shit just, like, look, I know there's some shit you can't know, but I know the Earth's not fucking flat. So, and I don't think that needs to be, that being said, I don't think the flat earther people are dangerous in any way, but. I mean, it's dangerous in the way that they're making other people retarded. I don't know. It's complicated. So I go a little bit nuts when I see, like, or on Twitter, like, you'll see, like, a fake news story, like, a screenshot of it. And you're like, dude, this author doesn't exist. This headline doesn't exist. Like, the author is always, like, Noseberg Shekelstein. And I'm like, that didn't tell you that maybe this isn't, like, a real one. Like,
4: you're
3: that's
4: Jewish,
3: like,
4: right?
3: Go, exactly. People
4: you're
3: go,
4: Jewish,
3: I didn't
4: right?
3: know that 50% of transgender people had two penises. And I'm like, it's not a real fucking article. Stop sharing it.
2: And sometimes it'll be
3: know,
2: like,
3: man.
2: Sometimes it'll be kind of believable. It's gotten to the point where it's like,
3: that's the thing. Yeah.
2: I have to get an actual link to an actual article now before I'll retweet.
3: But that's
2: something.
3: What I want people to do is that they'll say like, but
2: hang on a second. Yeah. All right. And all right.
3: Sorry about that.
2: That's cool.
3: Computers, man.
2: No, that was wild. That was crazy. It sounded like you were talking through a yo-yo. But yeah,
3: I thought I have this stupid what do you call it? I have this stupid program that like turns your voice into a robot, and I was worried that that got activated. But
2: it sounded
3: I don't
2: like
3: think that's what happened.
2: I don't know.
3: Yeah,
2: it was crazy because
3: we're back.
2: Echoing too. We're back.
3: Back.
2: We left off talking about.
3: We're talking about transgender people being a great example of this weird. Denial of reality and fact and everything that kind of makes sense in the world, you know?
2: Yeah, it's I'm all like, for personal freedom, but that includes being able to talk about things.
3: Well, that's where I'm at right now, is I'm like, I think transgender people, you know, not to be a horrific bigot, obviously, but I think transgender people, first of all, need to get to the point where you go, hey, guys, you're not going to get everything you want in life, you know, like, you can't force people to tell you you're women or accept you as women, but as long as nobody's trying to kill you or take your, like, if you focus on people taking your rights away, I'd be like, yeah, I get it. Like, yeah, let's focus on that. But when you're like, oh, you don't think I'm, you know, people don't think I'm a real woman and it makes me feel bad. I want to be like, well, What do you want exactly? Like, it's the same with, like, if somebody said, like, listen, man, I don't like gay relationships. I don't think they're valid. But I believe in freedom, and I think you should be able to marry and have whatever rights under the law. Like, that's great. That's what you want. But instead they were like, no, we have to recondition society to say that we're women and anyone who disagrees is a horrific bigot. And you're like, well, you're not going to get that. And it's not going to work.
2: Yeah. Like the re-education really camps in Red Dawn. Yeah. Yeah.
3: Well, they're really trying to, yeah, they really are thinking like, oh, well, we can just, you know, trick kids into it. We can just, you know, if we tell kids that we're women over and over, like they'll eventually believe it. And as my buddy, the great Mr. Girl, talks about, he's like, listen, man, you have your, as biological animals, we are able to recognize gender. Like I can look at 99, you know, 95% of transgender people, I can look at your bone structure and, you know, other things about your body and be like, oh, you used to be a guy, you know, and you're never going to be able to like weed that out of a generation, like to teach kids like, no, no, like that's just in your mind. Like, you know, real gender is whatever you want it to be. It's like, nah, man, people are just instinctually as animals gonna often reject that. And but what does it matter to you? Like, why do you care if everybody thinks you're a woman or not? Just be like, yeah, I don't know, if you believe it, that's great, and if you don't believe I'm a woman, okay, that's fair, that's your choice, and you know, I can't change your mind. As long as they're not trying to take your rights away, who cares?
2: Yeah, it's, I think just it's like a Puritanism or inverse Puritanism, I guess you could say, of like the religious right did the same thing. It's like, we want to tell people what should be allowed. No pornography, no heavy metal music, because that's, you know, immoral. And in the same way, it's like, it's immoral to misgender somebody or not believe the way I believe. So it's not enough to just have a, you know, freedom of opinion and freedom of movement, for lack of a better term. You have to,
3: I mean, it's not,
2: believe
3: they want to
2: what
3: make
2: I
3: it,
2: say.
3: I guess they want to be like, oh, well, it's, you know, it's the same as racism. If you don't think I'm a woman, that's like saying, you know, you don't like black people. And you're like, no, that's two different things. Like, I can like you as a person and also be like, I think you're still a guy based on my understanding of what a guy is.
2: This is going to be a problem until the technology, which is probably hundreds of years away, reaches a point where you can actually have convincing gender reassignment with organs that operate and, you know, facial structure realignment and all the stuff that you would need to make a, because not everybody can be Blair White, let's face it.
3: Yeah. But even then, man, your chromosomes aren't going to change. You're still going to have these natural male development in terms of, like, you know, thinking. And guys think differently from girls. I hate to say it. I mean, fucking, we're sex-crazed psychopaths. We're violent nut jobs. You know, women are frail little cowards. So we all have our flaws, is what I'm trying to say.
2: Yeah, fair enough. I mean, there's not been a rampage of, you know, female school shooters. So.
3: No, because they're fucking pussies.
2: Yeah.
3: Women, when women are mad, they just like get in little quiet groups and they go, I'm so mad at Jessica. You know, I'm like, just pick up a gun and kill a bunch of kids.
2: I was hoping we'd see a lot more of that once Trump appointed a woman as head of the CIA. I was like, oh, we're going to see women school shooters now because the CIA runs all those operations anyways. But
3: yeah,
2: it didn't
3: happen. No, yeah, the CIA is slouching.
2: So are
3: gonna
2: you
3: going to you gonna go ahead?
2: No, you're fine. I cut you off.
3: I don't even remember what I was going to say.
2: Sorry. No, I was going to completely shift gears and ask if you're going to get any of that Nicholas Sandman level money from, because we were talking about the media misrepresenting you. Are you going to get cash in on that?
3: I talked to a lawyer, and I mean, it kind of confirmed what I already believed, is you have to suffer, you know, like a loss of reputation. You need to be able to prove some sort of damages, right?
2: Mm-hmm.
3: And I mean, ultimately, somebody could point at that experience and they could make the argument, well, this was good for you. You know, you got followers and you got to go on the news and whatever else. So as it stands, yeah, I don't know. It would be hard. Also, you know, because they retracted it pretty quickly.
2: Yeah.
3: It would kind of just be.
2: They
3: also
2: didn't double down
3: these,
2: like they did with Rittenhouse.
3: Right, or Sandman. Like Sandman went on for a while. Like, that took a while before they finally went, oh, by the way, we got that 100% wrong.
2: Yeah.
3: So, unfortunately, no, I don't think I'm getting a big payday.
2: What about the Fraser reboot writer? Is he going to get taken down? I'm hoping that happens, at least.
3: Man, I think, look, I don't think that guy, I don't think the cops give a shit. But I do think that we got that guy's name. We got him on video. Any project he's attached to the end of time, we're going to be right there to go, hey, by the way, this guy's a violent psychopath.
2: Yeah.
3: So maybe don't watch his TV show. And I think that's going to be the way to handle that situation is to just keep hammering on that motherfucker. He's never going to escape this thing. And we're not going to let him. We're going to be like, no, fuck you. You fucked with us. You think you can just, like, beat people up and then run back to your whatever the fuck, your little compound. And we won't allow it. We won't stand for it.
2: And typically I don't like bringing up people's kids. But when you have, like, young children that you say are transgender and transitioning, that to me is child abuse. Like, I have friends that are trans and they don't agree with that shit. Like, putting little kids on hormone blockers. And it sounds like that's what that dude was doing. Joe Cristalli or whatever.
3: I don't know if his kid's on hormone blockers. I saw his Instagram before it went down. He's got a family, and it looks like it's three daughters and one son, and the son went, well, I got three sisters. I think I'd be more comfortable if I was a girl. And you're like, all right, man, I don't agree with that on a level, but, you know, if he's not doing it, if the kid wants to try it out, again, I'm like, you know what, it's a brave new world. If you want to wear a dress, go to school, whatever. I just think, you know, at some point that kid's going to go, oh, that was a fun little phase that my parents allowed me to indulge in.
2: Yeah, I just get concerned when it becomes encouraged.
3: When there's surgical intervention, yes. If your kid goes, I want to wear a dress and call myself Shirley, it's like, yeah, okay, there's no lasting fucking damage.
2: Yeah, that's that. But also, it's like these ideas, like it's, I guess tokenism isn't the right word, but it's like, you know, you get like a progressive, a check mark progressive box if your kid is trans, like gay isn't enough anymore. So there's certain parents and the same psycho that's going to like push people around and say he's got a weapon for a jokes or funny sign that he was the one that turned into a weapon. If they're that level of psycho.
3: Did you see the interview that I posted of him? Did you see the full video I put up? That's like 20 minutes of the whole rally and everything.
2: Yes. I loved it, by the way. Yeah. I actually posted that in the interview chat room so people could check it out.
3: Yeah, that interview with him where he goes like, well, the real problem is that, you know, the rest of the country just isn't as smart as me. And so they're going to be bigots if we don't, you know, censor their comedy and shit. Yeah. I'm like, oh, yeah, dude. Or I'm like, first of all, I'm like, dude, you said the quiet part out loud, I'm pretty sure. I'm pretty sure that you and your fucking little, you know, entertainment cronies are just supposed to secretly go, we're making the world a better place for the dumb people. But that's what they genuinely believe, is that we're too dumb. That we can't possibly understand fucking Chappelle's comedy because we're big, dumb, moron idiots. And that they are doing the right thing by trying to censor and remove these things. Because the guy legitimately said, he's like, oh, I don't, you know, personally have a problem with what Chappelle said. I'm just worried about how it might be interpreted, and that's why it should be, you know, gone. Yeah. So he's saying Chappelle didn't do anything wrong, but, you know, Americans are so dumb that let's just, you know, be on the side of caution and take it down anyway.
2: Don't you think a guy like Joe Cristalli, who has that mindset, who assaults people he disagrees with, and it's not like you guys were even saying anything offensive or doing anything offensive.
3: Right.
2: If he already is the guy that's going to assault people for having a sign that says jokes are funny, he might be the same type of psychotic to actually implant the idea in his kid's mind and convince him to be trans and pushed him in that direction. Now, I'm just completely playing armchair psych.

0: You're like, you're gonna be a fucking YouTuber, and we're gonna play with toys on camera, and we're gonna make $1 million. Kids,
1: yeah,
0: like,
1: his
0: I just want to
1: gets
0: grow
1: like
0: up
1: the
0: normal.
1: Home Alone reboot. Yeah,
0: yeah. I don't know. It kind of seems like I don't see him pushing that kid out there. I don't see the gain from it. But I don't. You know, there. I think there could be people who do that. Not so much. I don't know if they do it. What do you call it? Consciously, but there was that documentary about like famous trans kids or whatever. And it kind of seems like they just went to their mom one day and they're like, I'm trans. And the mom's like, oh, that's great. We're going to get a book deal. We're going to get whatever else. And then the kid is kind of like, hey, I don't think I'm trans anymore. And the mom's like, whoa. We got a gravy train going here. What do you mean you're not trans anymore? You shut the fuck up. You go put on your makeup. God damn it. And, so who knows, man?
1: Yeah. It'd be like if Honey Boo Boo lost weight. Yeah,
0: exactly. You'd be like, no. You get back in there, you eat a chocolate bar, you fucking piece of shit. We got money here. Yeah, so I don't know, man. I never know what's going on. There's always there could always be an angle to anything, right?
1: Yeah. That's one thing if there's one thing I know, it's that I don't know shit. But it's fun to talk about all the shit anyway. You said something earlier about I don't even know how long ago this was. It was probably before our technical difficulties. You said something, you were talking about the media, like having to check things. You can't just look at a screenshot.
0: Sources.
1: Yeah. And then it reminded me again of it when we were talking about like the Sandman and Rittenhouse defamation stuff. Like I guess I have two or three different friends when I would just like have conversations with people, like close friends that would like get mad at me for like not denouncing Trump, even though I didn't vote for him either time. I just would like find myself being like, okay, the media is clearly lying about this or this that he said. They were like, why do you like Trump so much? And I was like, I don't know. Why do you hate Trump so much? And like, I got two or three different people sent me the same article at some point about how he's racist and homophobic. And it was like 100 examples of Trump's homophobia was one of the articles that I got sent a couple times. And like the top three examples was he called Don Lemon an idiot. And Don Lemon is a black gay man.
0: Gay man. I didn't know Don Lemon was gay.
1: And he called Shepard Smith an idiot. And Shepard Smith's a gay man. So that's homophobic.
0: It's well, there you go.
1: Okay, so it's like, does that mean, I didn't even know how to respond to this. It's like did you even read the article you sent me? But people just, I guess they just read headlines or they don't like dissect it. Cause I was going through and it was like every example was like, oh, he said something mean about a person and that person happens to be in X community. And so,
0: dude, we live in a time, you know what it is? I don't know if they have a word for it, but it's, it's a classic propaganda tactic. It's what Stalin did is bury them in so much misinformation that they can't tell what's real or not.
2: Thanks, Greeley. Now listen, Brother Archie. How about swinging one for good on your trombone, old boy? Load a tram. Real good a fella, too, blowing all that tram for good. He appreciates it. How about Lou Russell playing one for Brother Gable there? Come on, Lou. Oh, yeah. Old Gabe like that smile on old Lou Russell. Well, I guess I better swing one for old Gabe myself. Give me some of this.

looks of Gable, he didn't think so much of that one. But I'll tell you one thing, Gabe. Me and Lil Sassmore gonna go up there and hit you some high ones. I know you wanna like this, but I'll send this swing one.